0: Ferns can now turn their attention to stopping the Red Roses juggernaut.
1: We know that England's a very physical team, so we're going to have to focus on our carry into contact, make sure that's dominant, and our cleans are nice and fast so we can have quick and easy ball for our backs.
0: Unbeaten since 2022, England have been held to a 26-all draw by Canada in Exeter. 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Kiwi triathlete Kyle Smith has revealed he was knocked off his bike by a bus the day before claiming third place in the French Riviera T100. The 28-year-old spent 4 hours on the physio table recuperating, the latest in a string of disasters that included being hospitalised 4 months ago with a serious stomach issue. Smith thought he would be forced into early retirement, but found the strength to return with a bronze bang.
2: When you have two bad years, people start questioning your ability, and you know, like, you've got mortgages to pay and a lot riding on results like this, you know, so I finally can say that I'm back.
0: Fellow Kiwi Hayden Wild won the Riviera race. Former Warriors playmaker Motu Tony believes his former side needs dominance out of dummy half to advance past Newcastle in tonight's NRL Finals clash at Eden Park. Tony says the Waz hooker has the ability to dominate after a quiet game last week.
3: Wade Egan is the key. You know, I thought the Dolphins did a good job on him. So if he can get some sort of control and time on the ball, you know, he'll really open up things for the Warriors.
0: Kickoff's at 6:05. Penrith awaits the winner of tonight's contest, while the Roosters will tackle the Dolphins in the other prelim final. I'm Nathan Lim. That's Newstalk ZB News and Sport with Sanderson Vitamins, online or in-store from bargain chemist nationwide. It's 6:05. Jason Pine is next.
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7: The short forecast for all of New Zealand till midnight tomorrow. Northland to Hotowhenua, Kapiti Coast, including the Bay of Plenty and the Central High Country. Scattered showers. Gisborne and Hawke's Bay, showers clearing to fine tonight. Wellington and Wairarapa, also Marlborough and Nelson, mainly fine, but isolated showers lingering in Wairarapa until tonight. Bulla to Westland, mainly fine. A few showers north of Greymouth, clearing this evening. Tomorrow, rain expected. Canterbury, mainly fine. Rain, briefly heavy tomorrow. Southland and Otago, showers clearing. Fiordland, showers turning to rain with heavy falls tomorrow. And for the Chatham Islands, showers clearing up tomorrow morning.
4: For the New Zealand Warriors, the road here hasn't been easy.
8: Van West, ball on the outside. Tamalai Fido. What a try.
4: Last week, a major setback.
9: The Dolphins have come to Go Media Mount Smart Stadium in Auckland. They have beaten the Warriors.
4: Questions have been asked.
10: Aaron Clark missed the mark a little bit. Wade Egan missed it. The halves definitely missed it.
4: Doubts have been raised. Pressure is mounting. But finals footy doesn't care about yesterday. It demands courage now.
11: They're desperate to score next. Egan out clear, changes direction. This is a chance. Leiden scores the try. They needed that one.
4: The 2026 season is on the line. The Knights are here, dangerous and ready to spoil the party.
11: Still going, Marju. Fucks up another one. Great Marju. Individual brilliance.
4: But if there's one thing we have learned, the Warriors never stand alone. 48,500 fans at Eden Park.
12: Are they the best fans in the competition? By far.
4: A city buzzing, a nation believing, as our courageous captain, James Fisher-Harris, leads the Waz towards NRL Premiership glory. This afternoon, with interviews, insight and analysis you won't find anywhere else. 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
13: Well, that's got me hyped up. Good afternoon and welcome to a very special edition of Weekend Sport on Newstalk ZB, coming to you live from the Kingslander on New North Road, just around the corner from Eden Park. Auckland is already beginning to feel like a rugby league city.

0: Because tonight at 6, the Warriors run out onto Eden Park for one of the biggest games in club history. This is knockout football. This is the Warriors against the Newcastle Knights. Win, and the season continues. Lose, and it's all over. And look at the setting. Eden Park sold out. More than 48,500 fans expected through those gates. You can feel the anticipation building already. And that's why we wanted to be here at the King's Lander today, right in the heart of it, talking to the people who make this club what it is. The Warriors have had an extraordinary regular season. 18 wins, the most they've ever recorded. A second place finish, the right to host a finals match. But then came last weekend, 16-8 ahead against the Dolphins, 20 minutes to play, and somehow the Warriors let that one slip away. So now there is no tomorrow. They've got to put that disappointment behind them, rediscover the rugby league that made them one of the competition's best sides this year, and do it against a Newcastle team coming here with absolutely nothing to lose. The Knights know what is waiting for them. Newcastle centre Bradman Best said this week he is expecting an Origin-like atmosphere. The Warriors know the support behind them will be enormous. And somewhere between now and kickoff, the nerves are going to turn into excitement. So over the next 3 hours, we're going to build towards 6 o'clock. We'll hear from some terrific guests. We'll get the latest from inside the Warriors camp. We'll dissect the Knights for you. We'll talk tactics and team selection. But most importantly, I want to talk to you, the Warriors fans who have been waiting all week for this. The nervous ones, the confident ones, the ones who think this finally could be the year, the ones who are hoping against hope that it will be. The Kingslander is our home for the afternoon. Eden Park is waiting, and the Warriors are 80 minutes away from either keeping this dream alive or saying goodbye to 2026. It is an all-star lineup for you today. One of the Warriors' most important players, Tamati Martin, leads us off shortly. Braithen Astor is on the show after two. So too another NRL legend, James Graham, and the only man to play in both the 2002 and 2011 Warriors teams to reach the grand final. Lance Hohaya joins us from his home in the United States after 1 o'clock. We'll also check in with the man at the top, Warriors CEO Cam George, to see how he's negotiating the final few hours before kickoff. It is, though, you who I'm really keen to hear from. Feel free to pop into the Kingslander if you're in the vicinity of 470 New North Road in the Auckland suburb of Kingsland. There's a rumour going around there might even be a bar tab open. I haven't seen evidence of it yet. If not, you can reach us on the phone, 0800 80 10 80. Flick us your thoughts by text 9292 or on email jason@newstalkzb.co.nz. T-minus 6 hours until go time at Eden Park. This is Weekend Sport, live from the Kingslander. It's coming up 12 past midday.
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0: Biggest game of the Warriors season, sudden death finals clash with the Newcastle Knights, Eden Park tonight. One of the men entrusted with steering the Warriors around the park joins us. Tamati Martin's been through plenty in his rugby league journey. He made his NRL debut with the Panthers in 2016, moved to the Cowboys in 2017, but in April of 2019, at the age of just 23, he suffered a bleed on his brain. And 9 months later, he hadn't improved to the point needed to receive a clearance to return to full contact. So, in early 2020, he announced his immediate retirement from rugby league. But 2 years later, he joined the Broncos on a development contract and returned to the field that year. He joined the Warriors in 2023 and has played 54 matches across the last four seasons, becoming first-choice halfback after the magic round injury to Tanner Boyd. Aside from his own injury, which kept him out for 4 weeks last month, he's worn the 7 jersey in the time since, bringing experience and composure to this Warriors side. Alongside Chanel Harris-Tavita, he'll have a massive role to play tonight, controlling the tempo, managing field position, and when the opportunities come, providing that bit of attacking creativity that can turn a finals game. Tamati Martin, welcome to Weekend Sport. Great to have you with us on this massive day as Eden Park awaits. How have you gone about bouncing back from last weekend's disappointing defeat to the Dolphins?
2: There's two things there, but it's pretty simple. We just need to get back to what we do well and not look too far ahead and go back to what got us here in the first place, and

0: it's hard running and getting the footy that we get on and sort of went away from it in patches on the weekend, but yeah, didn't play our best, but we're still in the fight there.
1: Is that something that's been relatively straightforward to reset around? As you say, it's the footy you guys have played most of the year and have been really successful with. Has it been quite a straightforward reset as you look ahead to Newcastle?
0: Yeah, it is. Yeah, there wasn't too many messages. It's just do what we do, what we've been doing all year, and do it better for longer. So, yeah, it was a pretty straightforward review.
1: When you're in review mode, Tamati, how long does that typically take before you then start completely refocusing on the next challenge that Newcastle will bring?
0: Yeah, so we usually do review the next day, get that out of the way, and then today we're just focused on Newcastle from now on. So we just look forward now, and we cleared a lot of things up on Sunday in review, and then it's just taking in the sort of work on from that into this week, and now we just look forward to who's next, and that's Newcastle.
1: I remember the last time you lost was to the Bulldogs, and the game after that there was an excellent bounce back, a big win over the Titans. Do you take good lessons from that, knowing that you can rebound from setbacks pretty quickly like you did that day?
0: Yeah, it's sometimes you can get in that sort of mode where you forget what works and sort of start going through the motions, and sometimes it takes a bit of a reality check to sort of kick you back into gear. And I think it's exactly what Mitch Barnett, our captain, said the other day. Is the last time we lost against Bulldogs, we came out against Gold Coast firing, and sort of we're expecting the same sort of thing. And like I said, the easy fixes for this week to work on what we needed to from the Dolphins, but I think everyone's just excited and ready to play again.
1: It wasn't that long ago that you played Newcastle, just 3 weeks ago at the back end of the regular season. Does it help having recent experience against them in terms of knowing what to expect?
0: Yeah, in patches it does. The sort of the video is sort of the same. They've got a few different players and a few different roles, but it's sort of hard to do the video from that game because obviously they had one player down for most majority of that game, but everything sort of stays the same. The sort of plan that we put in place, what was it, three or so weeks ago, it's still the same. So, like I said before, you just need to do it for longer periods of time and better.
1: The nature of rugby league, of course, and you've been a part of this as well, is that injuries happen. They're inevitable throughout the season in the NRL. Sometimes you're out for a short time, sometimes for a long time. But there seems to be this next man up mentality at the Warriors. How do you as a team deal with the constant team changes which are brought about by injury?
0: Yeah, well, we've got a system there, and no matter what player goes in there, they do the same role as the last person. So nothing much changes. Not much changes in that role, but there's a system there and everyone sticks to it. And it's probably why the next man up sort of works, because nothing changes and the game plan stays the same.
1: And it feels like that is particularly relevant to your jersey, the 7 jersey, the one you've got at the moment. A lot of different guys have worn that this year, pivotal role in the team, but it just seems to be that whoever wears it kind of just knows what they have to do.
0: Yeah, like I said, there's a system there, and as long as you get your defense right, and there's a pattern there on defense too, but nothing changes no matter who wears the jersey. So it keeps everything fresh and nothing needs to change, so it keeps it nice and easy.
1: Hey, enjoying your combination with Chanel Harris-Tavita in the halves?
0: I really enjoy playing with Chanel. I like playing enjoy playing with all the boys, and there's definitely stuff to work on, but we're excited for this week because looking at the review from the weekend, there's things we could have done better, and we're just excited to get on to the next job.
1: Eden Park for this one, 48,500 going to be packed in there. I know it's not your home ground. I know Go Media has become the Warriors' fortress, but how much are you looking forward to playing in front of such a big crowd?
0: Yeah, it's cool. I think I had a game last year where we played Kiwis versus Tonga, and it was unreal here. The atmosphere was unreal, and it just gets, you get a few more people that'll be able to get into seats where you wouldn't be able to squeeze them into Mount Smart. So we get good crowds everywhere we go, but even like down in Christchurch, Wellington, I think wherever we go, like it's still our fans, and

0: we're still on home soil. So, yeah, we're excited to get out there on Sunday.
1: Yeah, I heard Cameron George say that, Andrew Webster as well, that regardless of the fact that you're not a Go Media, still your home. Your home's where your fans are. No degree of unfamiliarity. I mean, Go Media, you know how to get there, you know where the change rooms are, that sort of stuff. No degree of unfamiliarity at Eden Park?
0: No, it's all the same. The rugby field is the same length and it's the same width, so not too much changes.
1: Good to hear, Tamati. Well, look forward to seeing how you go in this one. Hope you can earn yourself another Monday. Really appreciate you taking the time for a chat. All the best against Newcastle.
0: Yeah, no, thank you very much. All right, take it easy, eh?
1: You take it easy too, Tamati. Not too easy, though, once you get out there, mate. Thanks indeed. Tamati Martin joining us on Weekend Sport 12:19. All right, lines open to talk the Warriors. 0800 80 10 80. The texts are starting to come in. Keen to chat to you, though. Less than 6 hours until kickoff now. The last few hours of talking about the game until it actually arrives. I feel like this is the worst part. You just got to sit here and wait. So let's pass some of that time together. If you're on a roadie to Auckland, if you're coming from outside of the city and you're on your way, I guess you could be, depending on what time you want to arrive. I'm interested to know how far the furthest roadie is. Anyway, if you're on your way, give us a ring, 0800 80 10 80. If you're just getting through the hours until you can head off to the game or until you can watch the game, let's have your top line match day thoughts, your hopes and dreams, your nagging doubts, your deep-seated fears, your levels of optimism, your levels of anxiety, perhaps, your levels of excitement, and the players who are most important tonight, who will have the biggest impact, who will ultimately come up with the moments of magic that decide this contest. I'll start there. Three for me in Warriors jerseys. Wade Egan, so crucial to what the Warriors are all about from dummy half. His decision-making, his craftiness around the ruck, his ability to hold markers just in case he snipes, gives all sorts of options to his attackers. Aaron Clark, what a season he has had. An absolute powerhouse off the back of the scrum, but mainly through the middle. Lock of the year last year. Big contender to win it again this season. His physicality, his full-blooded commitment make him a follow-me kind of teammate. And the other one is Chanel Harris-Tavita, who I'll be keeping a pretty close eye on. His kicking game will be under the spotlight tonight, whether it's those contestable kicks or at the ends of sets of six as he punts for field position. Those are my three. Who are yours? Look, last week was hugely deflating. Expectation was so high. Everybody was talking about beating the Dolphins and having this weekend off and then hosting a preliminary final next weekend. Instead, a very good Dolphins side came to Go Media and spoiled the party. I think the main worry for the Warriors over the last month has been on defence. Their last four games, they beat the Rabbitohs 45-26, beat the Knights 46-32, beat the Sea Eagles 31-30, and lost to the Dolphins 26-16. That is an average of 28.5 points conceded per game over the last four matches. Now, that compares with just 15.7 per game in the 21 matches up until then. And when the opposition contains arguably the best attacking player in the game in Kalyn Ponga and a support cast that includes Dane Gagai, Greg Marju and others, you simply can't be defensively loose. But on the other side of the coin, here are some stats to give you a bit of comfort. The Warriors are on a four-game winning streak over the Knights and have won seven of the last nine meetings. The Warriors have won 17 of their 19 games against the Knights in New Zealand, going back to 2006. The last time the Knights won here was 2019. I mean, the Warriors are going to win this game, right? Surely. Everything just points that way. In fact, I feel like tonight will be like last night's game between the Roosters and the Sharks. The Roosters came out fast at home. They were 12-0 up before you knew it. Didn't help that Sharks halfback Nico Hines failed an HIA early on and a couple of other players went off injured. And even though the Sharks came back into it, the Roosters blew them away after halftime with five more tries. 46-10. That's a thumping any way you look at it. That's what the Warriors have in them tonight. They put 46 on the Knights a few weeks ago. They won 38-12 in Newcastle in round three. And when these two met in their only previous finals match, at this

0: stage of the comp in 2023. The Warriors won 40 points to 10 at Mount Smart. Tonight, I would like to see them attack a little bit more rather than take shots at goal. Sure, take the two when the time is right, but keep the pressure on as well. Win the battle up the middle, as they have all year with this magnificent forward pack. Lay the platform for the halves and finish the opportunities when they arrive. It is not rocket science. In fact, it's Rugby League 101, if we're honest. With 48,500 packed into Eden Park off the back of last weekend and with the season on the line, I just can't see any other outcome than a comprehensive Warriors win. 0800 80 10 80 is our number. Let's kick this around. Mark, how are you feeling?
1: Not as confident as I was last week.
0: Oh, cheapest. Well, is that because of last week, though, perhaps?
1: I think they've got to find a way to play it in their forwards. That's been our strength all season. I think our back line is pretty banged up. I mean, last week, you could see at the game that they were just trying to get the ball to their backs and sort of create one-on situations where their sort of talent shined. I think of all the teams left in the competition, the Warriors probably has the least effective back line. I don't mean to be disparaging there, but our strength lies in our forwards, and they've really got to dominate the game. And I think they also have to get involved in the attack. We've seen, Laban getting involved in sort of the back line and plays, and I think they're going to need to do that because it's going to be, it's going to be similar to last week. We're going to be attacked. I mean, especially with Ponga there. I mean, he's a bit like Reece Walsh, but he's even more consistent. He just comes at you every time he gets the ball, and he creates, things out of nothing. So, there's got to be hyper-vigilant in defence. And, I mean, he's going to have his moments, but we've just got to have our moments, I guess, and I think that's what it's going to come down to. I don't think it's going to be a blowout, to be fair.
0: I saw a stat about Kalyn Ponga, which this won't add to your sense of anxiety, Mark, I'm afraid, but last week he ran for 243 metres and made 15 tackle busts. They were both career highs. For a guy like Kalyn Ponga, a career high last week. So he's coming in form. I'm just pleased he's going to be playing for the Kiwis as well, but that's a conversation for another day. But, clearly you have to legislate for him. It's just an interesting dynamic, isn't it, when there's one most obvious threat on the other side. I guess the issue is if you put too many plans in place for him, then you potentially leave gaps elsewhere.
1: Oh, yeah, and they've got, the Dane Gagai, veteran player, he's just playing outstandingly well. Greg Mazur's just a beast of a human on the wing. I mean, he's a bit like Manu Vaduvai. We've got attacking weapons. I think we're missing Dallin, obviously, and he used to run the ball back a lot. It's kind of weird to say, but Leka, we're sort of missing him in the back line. I mean, he's originally a forward, but, he brought so much to that centre position. We've got Tua Piki, and, I mean, I was a bit of a naysayer with Tua Piki, but he has really just come on, and he's a bit like Ponga. He's really got better with every game this season, and last week I thought he was one of the outstanding players, and he continues to get better and better. So, I mean, we have got attacking weapons, but as I said, we've just got to dominate them in the forwards, and if we do that, I think we can win.
0: All right, keep the faith, Mark. Keep the faith. Let's hope we're talking next weekend about the Warriors against the Panthers. Always good to hear from you, mate. 0800 80 1080 is our number. It's 12:27 here on Weekend Sport. I know that the time is dragging. I know that it seems like 6 o'clock is miles away. But if you want to pass the time with a bit of conversation, we're here for you. 0800 80 1080. Just on Dallin Watene Zalesniak, he has been named on an extended bench. That doesn't necessarily, of course, mean that he'll play. The same goes for Leka Halasima. He was a late withdrawal last week with that hamstring injury in the warm-up. He has also been named on the extended bench. So there's a chance. I think Andrew Webster said after last week that Leka was unlikely or less likely than Dallin. What did Dallin Watene Zalesniak do? He fractured his collarbone. That seems... I remember when he did it, we had Andrew Webster on the show the next day, and he said, oh, no, Dallin's fractured his collarbone. I said, oh, well, that'll be season ending, though, then. And he said, no, he'll be fine. He'll be back. Oh, you're very interested to see if one or both of Leka Halasima and

0: and Watene Zalesniak are available tonight. If they are, I think that swings things even more in the Warriors' favour. 0800 80 10 80 12 29. We'll take a break, come back with more of your calls. We're live at the Kingslander, heading towards the Warriors Knights finals match tonight, just after 6 at Eden Park. Back in a sec.
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2: Usually I know exactly what to write for a radio ad, but this time I don't. Because this ad is for Alzheimer's Awareness Month. And for me, Alzheimer's isn't a radio ad. It's a disease my mum is battling. So rather than writing an ad, I thought I'd share a memory. I remember watching sport with my mum. She had her favourite teams, her favourite players, and she'd loudly cheer them on. The other day I put the rugby on. The crowd was loud. The commentators were loud. But my mum? My mum stayed silent. I've never heard silence so loud. Let's remember, September is Alzheimer's Awareness Month.
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0: Newstalk ZB and Weekend Sport coming to you live from the Kingslander. Warriors Knights tonight, 28 away from 1. Gary says, g'day Piney. After wasting 2 hours yesterday watching your Wellington Lions, I need some exciting sport. Go the Wires, hope you're correct, and they win by 13 plus. Keep out of a 12-point late-game swing, which Newcastle are capable of. Thank you, Gary. Appreciate it. Kath says, I have my daughter on a Contiki in Hungary at the moment. She'll be watching the Warriors. My 3-year-old grandson, meantime, is waving his flag and singing their victory song. And my 11-year-old granddaughter is in a league competition next weekend. And two sons in Australia, crazy for the Warriors. So the fever has definitely been addictive. Up the Wires. Thank you, Kath. Much appreciated. There's no way the boys will lose at the Warden of Egan today. The Warden of Egan. I don't think I want to call it the Warden of Eden of Egan. We talked about that yesterday, I think. Andy made the very good point that it sounds a bit like WADA, the World Anti-Doping Agency. We don't want that associated with it. I know that, you know, they want to try and, you know, wire it up, as it were. I think that was Nick Sautner's name for it. The Warden of Eden. The Warden of Egan. I actually don't mind that you get Wade Egan's name in there. And Sunil says an email. Good God, man. Have you not heard of the pre-game commentator's curse? Murray Deaker in 1998 said, we will thrash them. I'm not sure I've got the power to jinx or not an entire team.

0: answer, Neil, but I thank you for your email. Phil, how are you feeling about tonight?
1: Well, I have to say, like your first caller, Piney, I'm not quite as confident as you are. Yeah, I'm a bit more nervous and a bit more anxious about it. I wish them all the best. I'll be watching it, and I want them to win for sure, you know. So, you know, I'll be behind them. But after I go back to the Manly game, you know, and just scraping through there, and then the way they fell apart in that last 15 minutes in that Dolphin game where they just seemed to, as soon as they missed that tackle, they just seemed to drop off and just go missing. You know, it was like, I don't know what happened. It was like two different teams because they were playing so well up until then. And it just like they got punched in the guts by a Mike Tyson punch, and it just knocked the wind out of their sails, and they just went to sleep on the defence. And that's the bit that worries me. And I think you mentioned about their defence, you know, like for the whole 80 minutes, you know, can they keep that good defence up for the whole 80, not 70, not 75, not 65, you know, even if they get a lead up. He's got to keep hammering and nailing that defence. And that's where I think they're a bit sus, the Warriors. And that's what kind of makes me a bit nervous and worries me. But what else was I going to say?
0: I'll just pick up on the defensive point, Phil. And they were, before the last month or so, they were very good defensively. I mentioned the last four games where they've conceded 26, 30, 32 and 26 points. But before that, they conceded 6, 12, 6, 18 with a loss to the Bulldogs, 12 and 6. So before that, they were actually, I think they were statistically actually up until the last four games, the best defensive side in the comp. Now, they always say that defence wins championships, and look, the Warriors are also the best attacking team in the comp. They've scored more points per game than anybody else. So I guess, you know, they'll say, well, if we concede 30, we'll just score 35. But in tight games like last week, you know, the 16 points never really felt like enough to me when they were 16-8 ahead. It always felt as though the Dolphins would have what it took to create the opportunities to come over the top of the Warriors, and they did. So, yeah, defence is a big part of what I'm sure Andrew Webster has been talking about this week.
1: Yeah. And I must admit, I probably thought too that they needed more points as well. I didn't think they had enough points to be confident to say that they had the game either, like you say, with the quality of the Dolphins attackers that they've got in their team. So, yeah, that's good. Yeah, I was probably feeling a bit that way too. What was I going to say? Kind of lost my train of thought you know, like I said, about what also worries me about with what with Manly done is that those outside edges as well, you know, where they're a bit sus on there, and that seems to be a point where a lot of teams get them, and it all breaks down, you know, from there in the defence side, and so that's a bit of a concern. But I think, you know, I think they've got the big forwards, you know, we've got the players, got the attacking players, and all the players you mentioned for me would be the key players too. And I think I call him the wee fella, but I think he's about 5'8" because the other ones are so big, he just looks smaller. Is Tepeki, is it, or Tepeki?
0: Yeah, Tuopiki, yeah. I think he's going to be big tonight as well, Phil. I do. I think he's going to be important. He's been their best player. Well, he certainly was their best player last week. And I think has... You know, when you think about that fullback battle with he and Chance Nickel-Klukstad, you know, he's the one who's been retained in that role. Chance is on the wing tonight. And I think his goal kicking, obviously, is extremely important to the side. Like I said at the top, though, I'd prefer if they didn't take quite so many shots at goal this week. I know you take the 2 points when they're there, if it's appropriate. I know that. And in tight finals games, sometimes 2 to 4 points are the difference. And in previous games against the Dolphins, that had absolutely been the case. But, yeah, I'd like to see them continue with their sets of six and look to put pressure on in an attacking sense. Good to hear from you, Phil. Enjoy the game tonight. No doubt we'll chat next weekend ahead of what we hope will be a preliminary final against the Penrith Panthers. We're going to get Cam George on the

0: phone in a moment. I wonder how the CEO of the Warriors negotiates these few hours. I mean, if you think we're nervous, can you imagine? I mean, he always comes across, though, as so level, doesn't he, Cam George? He's one of the most level-headed sports administrators, I think, that I can remember, really. He is the personification of not riding the highs too high or the lows too low. But you've got to be at least a little bit nervous, surely, a little bit anxious. Imagine the butterflies churning around. I mean, it's bad enough for us fans. Piney, last week was a blip, says Mike. A blip in the plan and strategy. Back to type this week. There'll be no penalty shots at goal. Just hit it up. Hit it up. Phil says they should keep the pressure on, not take the points. Jason, the Warriors won't win. They are the Netherlands of the NRL. I think we're talking football here. So close, but never quite get there. I hope they do for their fans, but I wouldn't put my house on it, mate. Okay, well, I haven't put my house on it, Henry, but I still think they'll be good enough tonight. Our number's 0800 80 1080. Pick up the phone if you'd like to have a yarn about this. It's 20 to 1. We're back in a sec with more of your calls and Cam George, CEO of the Warriors, coming to you live from the Kingslander on New North Road, rather, here on Weekend Sport.
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10: 17 away from 1, coming to you live from the Kingslander, where I think they're just doing the sound check for the band later on tonight. So if there's any noise in the background that sounds like drums and guitars, that's what it is. You guys sound nervous, is this text. The Warriors have this. They have this.

0: Steve, are you nervous?
1: No, not really, Mike. Not really. I'm a punter brother. So, normally I ring you up and gloat that I've made some money the following day, but this time I'm going to ring you and tell you who I'm putting my money on.
0: I love that, Steve. I love that, mate, because, you know, I mean, it would be easy for you to punt and then not ring if you hadn't won, but you're doing it in advance. I love that. So what are you looking at?
1: Well, it really comes down to the Newcastle backs versus the Warriors forwards.
0: Yep.
1: That's what it comes down to. My heart's telling me the Warriors, but my money's going on Newcastle at 275 today. Good value.
0: Wow.
1: I'll be happy to lose 500 if the Warriors win, but that's where I'm putting my money, Bella, because I just think the Newcastle Knights have been building quite nicely, and their injury list has come right, and the key to this game is going to be Sandon for the Newcastle Knights. I think he's a bit like Sam Smith for the Roosters, who is out on injury, but he plays a very similar model. And I just what I saw from Chanel and Martin last week did not give me confidence that our attack and our kicking game was up to the semi-final levels at this stage of the season.
0: See, Steve, this is now you're worrying me because you clearly haven't just looked at the odds and thought, oh, I'll chuck 500 on the Knights because they're paying 275. You've thought this through and you're starting to reveal my biggest fears about this game. But that's okay. That's okay.
1: Yeah, and the other thing is, Piney, Hilasaki and Dallin, they shouldn't even be playing. They should keep them off the roster, bring in the players that are 100% fit, and then give them a good fighting chance. Otherwise, it's just the optics of having those players there. And at this stage of the season, mate, you don't need optics. You need 100% fit players. And that's where I think the Warriors have made a mistake, is that their bench is probably 75% where it should be in terms of the fitness, and that's a big concern for me, and that's why I don't back them.
0: All right, Steve. Hey, good analysis too, mate. And thanks for calling in. Look, I hope for your bank balance that things go well. I hope for the rest of us that you're down 500. By the sounds of it, you know, maybe it's one of those where you're a winner either way. Either you'll win the money or you'll have the satisfaction of the Warriors winning. Well thought through, though, mate. Thanks for calling in. Our number is 0800 80 10 80. Great to be joined on the show by Cam George, Warriors CEO, on such a big day, such a busy day. Cam, thanks for joining us. Just a few hours away from kickoff. Take us inside your head. What's going through the mind of the Warriors CEO?
2: Fair bit, to be honest. I'm anxious, nervous, I'm excited, and just, you know, really proud at the same time. But, you know, we're confronting a pretty big challenge this afternoon, and, you know, big crowds, big stadium, and a big test on the field. So it's just going to be an epic afternoon, epic night.
0: What are your responsibilities between now and kickoff?
2: just getting around the team. Staff, that is, and just making sure they're all supported, understand very clearly what they need to do, and they do have a very, very clear understanding, so that helps, and they're very capable. So, just supporting them and being there if anything goes wrong. A lot of media commitments between now and kickoff, and just getting out and about. Also trying to enjoy it a bit as well, mate. Like, it's a pretty big occasion for our footy club and our fans, so I don't want to just be all, you know, head down and miss it. It's pretty exciting for us all.
0: How much contact do you have with Andrew Webster and the players on game day?
2: Not much. I spoke to Webby yesterday, and look, unless he needed to speak to me today, that's about it.

0: But today I'm actually going to meet the guys, to get on the bus with them to come to the stadium. So, you know, just he asked, could we all be together on that journey? And so I'm really looking forward to that experience. But, yeah, normally, you know, I just leave the Webby, the footy boys, see them at captain's run, and that's it. They know what they're doing. And you let them be, and I'll see them after the game.
1: Can you imagine what that bus ride is going to be like? Can you imagine the fans as that bus gets closer to Eden Park?
0: Yeah, it's going to be a pretty cool experience, and hence why Webby wanted us to be there. And it's, you know, it's. I think it'll ignite a flame with the boys once they see that, because obviously when we play at home, everyone turns up in their own car and so on. So it's going to be vastly different today, and just the thousands of people who I know that are expecting the bus to arrive at a certain time will be there lining the streets. So it's a real carnival atmosphere. It's a big occasion, and I'm sure once that bus pulls up, those boys will be, you know, really mentally prepared to go to battle.
1: I'm sure they will. You've been around the club a long time, Cam. 9 years now. Lots of big occasions. This is a very big day. The emotions you listed at the start, how do you manage those emotions today?
0: I just keep, you know, just keep an eye on what's important to me, and that is just making sure everything's functioning properly, everything where we represent our club is done perfectly as best it can. Yeah, just connect and engage with the staff and support them, and I go pretty quiet. I go, like, I go out of my shell a bit because it's, you know, I just try and just have a million things going through my mind because, yeah, it is a big thing for New Zealand sport. It is a big thing across the Trans-Tasman. And, you know, we've got Channel 9 here today, Triple M, all the big dogs from Australia media are over here. And it's really important to me that we present ourselves so well to the Australian media and public that everyone wants to be a part of the Warriors bandwagon moving forward.
1: All right, to finish, when the game kicks off, when kickoff arrives, can you stop being the CEO and just be a Warriors fan, or does that not happen?
0: Yeah, no, I definitely turn into a fan, and I definitely feel the emotion of the ebbs and flows of the game. I don't view it as a business. I view it as a passion, and I share it with everyone else in the grandstand, and, you know, I grab a purple pals and away I go. And, you know, I'm very ecstatic after a game if we win it, and I feel very pissed off if we don't win it. But as long as the boys try, that's the most important thing. And as a fan or as a CEO, regardless, that's all I care about. And if they try, and I'm sure they do and will, and just do as proud, that's all I can ask. But I ride the emotion of it for sure.
1: In the middle of a very busy day, thanks for taking time for the call, Cam. All the best tonight.
0: Thanks, Jase. Bye, mate.
1: Bye, mate. Thanks indeed. That's Cam George. Yeah, keeping those emotions in check for the most part by the sounds of things as we approach 1 o'clock, just over 5 hours until kickoff. No mention of the weather, says this text. It's awful. This is from Bevan. Is it awful? I'm just looking outside. Oh, I mean, it's not, I don't think it'll be awful, but then I come from Wellington and I flew out this morning in a howling southerly, landed up here and it's all right. Showers becoming isolated this morning, clearing this evening. Cloudy periods remaining, strong and gusty southwesterlies easing early this evening. That is the forecast for central Auckland, which is, I guess, where we are. 15 degrees. The Met Service occasionally suggests how many clothing layers you should wear. They haven't done that today, but I'd say three. I'd say three. Obviously a Warriors replica jersey, something over the top of that, and then a jacket. And maybe the jacket's a replica Warriors supporter gear as well. Anyway, we digress. 7-1, Newstalk ZB, back in a moment.
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4: Coming up 4-1, g'day Piney, says Tim. I'm really excited and nervous about our Warriors. I sit here listening to you with such pride, though. Pride in where this club has come from to where it is going. I want to thank Cam George and Mick Watson, and in Webby we trust. You've given us a club that we all love and adore. Good luck. Play hard. Play well. We will be watching up the wires. Good on you, Tim. Much appreciated. After 1 o'clock, the only man to play for the Warriors in the 02 and 11 grand finals, Lance Hoheier.
5: 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And for me, Alzheimer's isn't a radio ad. 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So rather than writing an ad, I thought I'd share a memory. I remember Mum always had jelly beans in her handbag. I went to visit her recently and offered her a jelly bean, just like she had done 1,000 times for me. I watched her hold it in her hand, and I remember hoping that one little jelly bean might bring back one little memory, just for one little moment. Let's remember, September is Alzheimer's Awareness Month.
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3: It's 1 o'clock. I'm Scarlett Swatanovich. Labor's campaigning on breaking up the wholesale and retail arms of Foodstuffs and Woolworths, which it says would lead to lower grocery prices. The party says the policy would allow grocers the ability to buy products at a competitive price to then provide a fair price to consumers. Leader Chris Hipkins says the time for reviews is over. Now's the time for action.
4: We're aiming to get the legislative framework in place within the first 100 days.
3: National's finance spokesperson Nicola Willis says the proposal's light on detail and says a split of this nature has been analysed before. Meanwhile, National says its early childhood policy will set clearer expectations for what children are checked on before school. If elected, National will end screen and device use in ECE and introduce a school start check before children transition to primary school. Education spokesperson Erica Stanford says the checks already happen, but the party wants to make sure they're clear, intentional and are reported to parents.
5: That could include things like whether a child can open their lunchbox and eat their lunch, participate in a game, recognise their name, count objects and use the toilet independently.
3: The Greens want to help small businesses stay open and fill empty shops by changing commercial renting rules. The party wants to allow rent reviews to lower rents for businesses with turnover under $30 million and give councils the power to auction leases on shops left empty for more than a year. Co-leader Chloe Swarbrick says something isn't adding up when it's sometimes more profitable for landlords to leave shops empty than to fill them.
6: We have so much talent that wants space, and we also have a ton of vacant space that is currently not being filled. The barrier there is the current economic incentives that keep commercial rent artificially high.
3: Make farming fun again. That's the rallying cry of the ACT Party as it launches its rural campaign. The party's campaigning on axing the net zero target and the Zero Carbon Act and allow targeted grazing on some conservation land. Here's senior political reporter Azaria Howe.
7: ACT Party agriculture spokesperson Andrew Hoggard is also proposing removing barriers to new tech, including cutting restrictions on agricultural drones. It would introduce a rural workforce visa and also establish a rural unit within police. Hoggard says for too long, decisions about the rural sector have been made in Wellington by those with little expertise.
3: The Warriors match against Newcastle at Auckland's Eden Park this evening will be the first big event test for the City Rail Link. Tickets to the must-win semi-final sold out minutes after being released, with the 50,000-seat capacity stadium holding roughly twice as many spectators as the Warriors' usual home in Penrose. Eden Park CEO Nick Sautner says there will be additional services to cope with the crowd size.
8: Whether it be buses from the North Shore, the CRL will have additional trains. We know that Eden Park normally clears out in 14 minutes, so for us we want to disperse the crowd in a timely fashion.
3: More work to do in understanding the implications of a hungry dog's sense of smell. Waikato University research finds meal timing can affect how accurately a canine sniffs out target smells. The dogs were correct 90% of the time, but the chance of crying wolf increased on an empty stomach. Associate Professor Tim Edwards says this is just the beginning.
9: There's a lot of interesting follow-up research that really needs to be done on like ideal nutrition, or does this also happen when you're working with dogs in the field or the airport or other locations as well?
10: News Talk ZB Sport, good afternoon. Injury clouds remain hanging over both the Warriors and Knights squads ahead of tonight's knockout NRL Finals clash at Eden Park. Leka Halasima and Dallin Watene-Zelezniak have survived the 24-hour squad cuts, racing against time to be fit from a hamstring issue and broken collarbone, respectively. They're named on the bench, as is Newcastle second rower Dylan Lucas, who broke his ankle 8 weeks ago. Squads are confirmed 90 minutes before kickoff. Former Warrior Motu Tony says they'll leave it as long as possible.
11: Showing how important this game is, because there's no next week for either team if they don't get the result. So it's no surprise that they're

0: giving their players with injury clouds as much time as possible.
1: 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Stephen Fleming has labelled the England Test head coach job one of the most prestigious roles in cricket. The former Black Caps captain has fronted press for the first time since entering the job after 18 years at the Chennai Super Kings in the Indian Premier League. Fleming replaces Brendan McCullum, who remains in charge of the England white ball sides. Fleming says he was honoured to be asked.
2: It took me a little bit of time to process leaving the shorter format, but the opportunity to take up this role was one that you don't turn down.
1: Triathlete Hayden Wild has revealed he had to overcome equipment failure to clinch gold in the French Riviera T100. Fellow Kiwi Kyle Smiths claimed bronze despite being knocked off his bike by a bus the day before and being hospitalised with stomach issues 4 months ago. Wild says catching Smith was a challenge.
3: Kyle and Rico went off the front and had to put in a big move. Unfortunately, my power meter wasn't working all day, so I was kind of riding blind. And we finally called them up, but I had to use a couple of poker chips on that one.
1: I'm Nathan Lim. That's News Talk ZB News and Sport with Sanderson Vitamins, online or in store from Bargain Chemist nationwide. It's 1:05. Jason Pine is next.
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5: Well, what a week it's been. AI is going to kill us all unless Putin gets there first. And here in New Zealand, we're dropping the C-bomb in Parliament again, just for fun.
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8: The short forecast for all of New Zealand till midnight tomorrow. Northland to Hauraferua, Kapiti Coast, including the Bay of Plenty and the Central High Country. Scattered showers. Gisborne and Hawke's Bay, showers clearing to fine tonight. Wellington and Wairarapa, also Marlborough and Nelson, mainly fine, but isolated showers lingering in Wairarapa until tonight. Bulletin to Westland, mainly fine. A few showers north of Greymouth, clearing this evening. Tomorrow, rain expected. Canterbury, mainly fine. Rain, briefly heavy tomorrow. Southland and Otago, showers clearing. Fiordland, showers turning to rain with heavy falls tomorrow. And for the Chatham Islands, showers clearing up tomorrow morning.
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10: Hello there, welcome into Weekend Sport on News Talk ZB. This is the Warriors build-up show as we head towards a 6 o'clock kickoff tonight, or just after 6. The Warriors up against the Newcastle Knights. A lot of Warriors fans are starting to arrive now at the Kingslander. But ahead of all of them in the queue to have a chat to us is a man who's made a flying visit with his lovely wife from Newcastle to be here for this one. Wayne, welcome into the show. Good to see you, mate.
11: Thank you. Thank you very much.
10: Now, tell me about the chain of events which has led to you being here in Auckland to watch your beloved Knights against the Warriors at Eden Park tonight.
11: After the South game last week, where Newcastle won, my wife said to me, she said, wherever they play next week, we're going. So that was either Brisbane or Auckland, and here we are in Auckland.
10: Well, I guess from our point of view, we would prefer that you be in Brisbane, but then that would have denied me the opportunity of meeting your good self. How long have you been a Newcastle Knights fan?
11: Oh, about 15 years, I suppose. We've been members. Yes, we go to most of the home games when we can. We've been fairly passionate fans for all that time.
10: Amazing.
11: Through the highs and the lows.
10: Well, you're talking to a Warriors fan base, Wayne. Yeah. They know all about highs and lows.
11: Yeah.
10: And you think about last season, wooden spooners, the Newcastle Knights last season. So what were your expectations heading into 2026?
11: I guess I thought if we could scrape into the eight, that would be a pretty good year for us. So we just did that. But fortunately, we've been on a bit of a roll, so I think that's

0: held us in good stead over the last few weeks.
1: The other thing you have is a gentleman by the name of Kalyn Ponga, who New Zealand rugby league fans are looking forward to seeing in a Kiwis jersey, yeah. But at the moment we're quite worried about in terms of his impact on this game. How big a part of the Newcastle Knights game plan is Kalyn Ponga?
0: Oh, a huge part. When he's in the game, he brings the excitement, and particularly that wraparound on the outside backs. It's beautiful to watch when he's involved in that.
1: Tell us about last week and the win last week. I mean, what were your expectations heading into that one? Did you think, okay, well we've made the top eight, this might be it, or were you actually genuinely expectant and confident about last week?
0: No, I thought it was probably a 50-50 game, especially playing South away. Very pleased with the way that they went. I thought if we could get on a roll, then we'd go okay.
1: Have you been, I know we're at Eden Park for this one tonight, but have you been to a Warriors game in Auckland before at Mount Smart?
0: No, we haven't. We've been to Auckland before, but this is the first time to watch a rugby league game.
1: Oh, so how many, there's yourself and Bernadette.
0: Yes.
1: That's two.
0: Yes.
1: How many others do you think might be there in the 48,500?
0: Well, we've got two bays allocated at Eden Park.
1: Oh, that's good.
0: But when we booked, obviously they weren't full, so I don't know. If we could get 1,000 or a couple of thousand, we'd probably be doing really well.
1: I'll tell you what you will get is a warm reception. I mean, you know, much as the Warriors fan base, like the Newcastle Knights fan base, is very passionate. We love it when fans visit. It's the same, you know, because I guess we're a bit isolated. I mean,
0: yeah.
1: For you, I mean, you're probably within driving distance of a dozen sites, you know,
0: yep.
1: Whereas you can't drive here, obviously.
0: That's right, yeah.
1: But I think you'll get a great reception. Are you looking forward to the occasion tonight? 48,500 going to be just down the road here, Wayne.
0: Absolutely. We came with the mindset that a win was a bonus, and we were just coming for the experience.
1: Well, it's been great to get you here. An unexpected appearance on New Zealand radio, I'm sure, for you, Wayne. I'm
0: yes.
1: pleased you didn't get to go to Brisbane for that reason alone.
0: Yep.
1: All the best tonight, mate, to you and Bernadette. I'll look out for you in the crowd there and hope you have a memorable night, whatever happens.
0: Thank you very much, and may the best team win.
1: May the best team win,
0: yeah.
1: Wayne. That's it. That's exactly it.
0: Yeah, thank you.
1: There you go, Wayne and Bernadette across from Newcastle. They made the decision last week after watching their side beat the South Sydney Rabbitohs. You know what? We're going to go where this team goes. And it turns out, it's international travel. Good thing your passports were up to date as you travelled across. Wayne, great to meet you, mate. Thanks for popping in and saying hi. All the best to you too, Bernadette. Great to have you both here. 12 minutes past one. This is Weekend Sport on Newstalk ZB as we come to you live from the Kingslander. You might have heard a bit of sound checking going on in the background there. They've obviously got a live band a bit later on tonight. But let's focus back onto this game and welcome in a man who occupies a special and very unique place in Warriors history. The only man to feature in both the 2002 and 2011 sides that reached the NRL Grand Final. Across 10 seasons, he played 185 games for the club, scoring 57 tries and amassing 357 points. He then had four Super League seasons at St Helens and played 29 Test matches for New Zealand, including the famous 2008 World Cup win over Australia. In all, he played over 300 first-class matches in a professional career that spanned a decade and a half. Warrior number 99, Lance Hohaia, is with us. Welcome in, Lance. How you doing?
2: I'm doing great. Thank you, mate. It's great to be on the show, talking some footy.
1: 2002, your first year with the Warriors. 2011 was your last. Grand finals in both years. How similar, or not, are your memories of those two campaigns?
2: Yeah, obviously a lot of excitement around the team, you know, throughout the country, and, you know, the excitement grew throughout each season. Obviously with the 2002 grand final, I was probably, I'd say, a bit more of a passenger in terms of my memories, and come 2011, I feel like I had, you know, kind of a bigger role to play within the team, obviously being a senior player at the time. And yeah, being my last game for the Warriors, it was a you know, sad but happy moment for me to be able to end on that note. Would have been nice to lift the trophy, but yeah, it wasn't to be. But yeah, had a great time at the Warriors, and you know, I'm so stoked for the way they're playing at the moment, and big game this weekend for the boys.
1: You were only 19, I think, when you were part of that 2002 team. What was it like coming into a side with players like Stacey Jones and Ivan Cleary and many other iconic names?
2: It was, a little daunting, to be honest. I've been a part of the club for probably 2 or 3 years, you know, as a development player coming through the grades. And so I'd been around the guys a little bit. I'd had a full preseason with the team after I graduated high school in 2001. So, to be rubbing shoulders with guys like, you know, Stacey and Kevin Campion and, Richie Blackmore and guys like that were in the squad back then when I was, just an 18, 19-year-old. And to be able to learn from those professionals at such a young age, obviously I took a lot out of that and helped me a lot throughout the back end of my career too about professionalism and leadership and all those types of things. So, yeah, invaluable really to be a part of it for so young.
1: So that 0-2 side won the minor premiership in 2011, quite different. You came into the finals from outside the top four, went all the way to the grand final. What did that 2011 team have that allowed it to produce, you know, really good football week after week when you were basically playing knockout football every time you went out there?
2: I think we just had, we had a really good nucleus of the team that had played together a lot. We had great coaches, obviously, at the time. Ivan was there. Craig Walker, who was our kind of performance coach, he was a fantastic trainer for us. You know, we had the beards in 08 where we did the beards, everybody grew beards, and the culture in the team was just like we just really loved playing with each other and the quality of the team. You know, we had Brent Tate and guys like that and come through the club, and Steve Price and the Ruben Wickies, and so we'd really had a chance to grow as a team. And, you know, myself, Michael Luck, you know, Simon Mannering, guys like that, we sort of all finished around the same time. Well, I know Simon continued, but, James Mahoney, guys like myself, we were all leaving for that 2011 season. Ivan was leaving. So we had plenty to play for. We had plenty of motivation in 2011. And, you know, we just kind of got on a roll and, you know, our backs were against the wall. We played, I think, our last 5 out of 6 games we played on the road, and we kind of used all of that as motivation too to spur us on.
1: Across your career, Lance, you played in a number of different positions, 5'8", halfback, fullback, hooker. I remember you playing in the centres as well. How different or not were all the different positions, and how much adjustment did you have to make when you were handed a bunch of different roles, you know, across your time?
2: Yeah, it was very, you know, they're all very different roles. And I think there was a period in time during my career where it was a little frustrating to have to, you know, switch between different spots and, you know, train for different skill sets. Obviously, fullback is different to hooker. Hooker is different to center. So got to a point where I had some good conversations with the coaches, and they would basically just said, like, don't worry about the number that's on your back. Just play your style wherever you're playing and get out on the field and try and create stuff and be confident. And, you know, obviously within our team structure and kind of systems, it seemed to work really well. And, I think the freedom of that, coaches allowing me to play however I wanted to play in each of those positions allowed me to do that, which was great.
1: Did you have a preference?
2: I appreciated that.
1: Did you have a preference? I just always loved you at fullback, but that was my preference as a spectator. Where did you like to play the most?
2: I did like the freedom of fullback for sure. I enjoyed that. I enjoyed playing essentially like a third half on the field and not having the responsibility of a half. So I enjoyed fullback. I did enjoy hooker as well, especially the 2009 season. Played a lot of hooker that year. Played for the Kiwis at hooker, and the defensive workload is probably a little more than I would like in terms of, you know, tackling big bodies for 80 minutes. But I enjoyed playing in the halves too. I grew up in the halves, so that's where I felt probably most comfortable earlier in my career. But I'd say fullback I enjoyed the most during my full Warriors career. I think I played the best there.
1: Let's talk about the 2026 side. They've had a week to stew on what happened against the Dolphins, 16-8 ahead with 20 to go, losing 26-16. What's the challenge now, Lance? Do you use that as motivation, or do you have to simply forget that it happened and focus on the Newcastle Knights?
2: Yeah, I think there's just, you know, there's things that they can learn from that game. Obviously, I'm not within that inner sanctum right now, but I could imagine they had some pretty honest conversations about some areas where they let themselves down. And I think defensively, I think we've talked about our edges needing to be really good. Our middle and our forward pack is just so strong, and I think that's going to be a dominant area for us in the game. And we want to try and play off the back of that. Obviously, we've got Wado and a few other guys back from injury, which is good. And yeah, the team's just going to have to get out there and start well. Obviously, limit some of those opportunities for their back three, who are pretty dangerous. And the Eden Park factor, obviously, it's going to be a pretty amazing atmosphere to have, you know, all those fans. And if they can get the crowd into the game early, I think that's going to be a good thing for the team. And I think they'll just have to settle into that, absorb all that energy from the crowd and settle into their

0: their style of play, and you know, I'm confident they can do well.
1: You mentioned Wade Egan there, such an important player for the team, and obviously your time at hooker as well. How important is the dummy half's ability to control the rhythm of the game when it gets a bit frantic?
0: Yeah, I think it's super important, and he's done a fantastic job this season. I think a lot of the stuff that all of the quality attack really starts with him. Obviously, the forward pack are laying that platform for the team, and they've been so dominant this year. The Warriors pack, they've done a fantastic job, and they've got, you know, so many guys that can play quality football and start for the team and do a good job, come off the bench and do a good job. So, you know, Wade's probably licking his lips knowing that those boys are going to do a good job for him this weekend. And yeah, all of the attack comes off Wade, and he's got such good subtlety with the way that he plays. He makes good decisions. He can play 80 minutes if he has to. Yeah, I rate him highly. You know, probably the only thing he doesn't quite have is a kicking game. Most hookers don't necessarily need that now in the game. I mean, Harry Grant doesn't have a kicking game, and he's right up there with one of the best hookers in the game, if not the best. So, yeah, I guess we'll see how the game goes. But obviously, I'm anticipating that forward pack will get a roll on, and Wado's going to get out and cause some havoc there in attack.
1: When the opposition has a standout player, such a good player who's so important to them, I'm talking Kalyn Ponga, of course, for Newcastle.
0: Mm-hmm.
1: Do you legislate specifically for him, or is that actually impossible to completely shut down someone with that much individual ability?
0: Yeah, I think it'd be silly not to think about, you know, how to nullify his, you know, his impact on the game. And as you said, he's such a quality player. You know, you're not going to stop everything that he does. He's going to get front football occasionally. He's going to have a go on the edges with time and space. So it's really just limiting his time and his opportunities. And I think the guys, they probably have a plan for that. You know, don't want to say too much about what I would expect, but I would say, you know, we want to try and limit his impact on the game as much as possible, shut down his options, you know, whether they're inside or outside him. But he is a quality player, and I'm sure they've talked about him this week, that's for sure.
1: 31 years, the Warriors have waited for a premiership, the fans, everybody involved in the club. How do you make sure that's not a burden, Lance, that it's motivation rather than a burden?
0: Yeah, I mean, there's pressure there, right? Obviously, the club wants to win a premiership. You know, every team that starts pre-season at the beginning of any NRL season wants, you know, to be lifting that trophy at the end of the year, and that's the ultimate goal. And, you know, there's a lot of talk that's gone on over the years, you know, the way that the team's played, you know, the fan base, the sellout crowds and everything. So, you know, I think there's a great opportunity for them, you know, playing at home and, you know, in front of a record-breaking crowd, to, you know, to set a statement this weekend. And obviously they've got to go on to the prelim final against Penrith. And so, yeah, there's pressure there for sure. But that's part of playing in the NRL, right? You're going to have to beat good teams. You're going to be under pressure. There's going to be media scrutiny. You know, you're going to play good teams with good players. And it's about, you know, stepping up to that challenge. And I think the boys look ready for that. They've certainly got the leadership in the team to pave the way in that regard, and I'm excited to see the boys play. I think they're ready to go.
1: Yeah, we're looking forward to it. Just before you go, Rugby League World Cup coming up as well. You're part of that famous 2008 World Cup win over Australia. Gee, what a night that was. How special was it for the players to win the World Cup in 08?
0: Yeah, my greatest achievement in my sporting life for sure. I think that evening, you know, I still get goosebumps when I think about it and see video clips and highlights from that tournament. And you know, super excited that there's a potential for the boys to go and get a second title this year. They've got, you know, a spectacular group of players to pick from. You know, Stacey's got a bit of a tough job picking the best top 13 players to go out there and start each match. But that's a nice position to be in. And I'm excited for the World Cup as well. Hopefully we get a Warriors Premiership and a Kiwis World Cup title in the same year.
1: How good. And you're based in the US these days, Lance. What are you up to?
0: Yes, mate. So I'm in Michigan. So my ex-wife is from this region, which is what brought me here. My kids are here. So yeah, this is home for me for the foreseeable future. I'm actually coaching rugby union. So I've been doing so for about 8 years now, full time. So it's university rugby, Division One rugby. So we play some pretty quality teams. We've got student athletes from all around the world. And yeah, it's a good gig. It's a lot of fun. We're actually middle of we just started our 15th season right now. So we've got a big game tomorrow for us, which is Saturday morning.
1: Fantastic. Well, you're fondly remembered by Warriors fans on this side of the world, Lance, as I'm sure you know. Thanks for joining us across New Zealand, mate, to give us your insight. And let's hope we're celebrating a win against the Knights and another weekend for the Warriors. Thanks for your time.
0: Yes, not a problem, mate. Up the Waz.
1: Up the Waz, indeed. Good on you, Lance.

0: Lance Hohaya there. Yeah, special place in Warriors history. Played in the 02 team, played in the 11 team, and some great thoughts there from Lance Hohaya. 124, Roscoe says, I live in Hamilton, it's super windy. Is it the same in Auckland? Well, I can tell you, Roscoe, it has been. It's the sou'wester today in Auckland. Earlier on this morning, it was sort of 50, 60, up towards 70 kilometres an hour. At the moment, the Met Service tells us around 40 kilometres an hour. It is meant to drop a bit by kickoff to somewhere in the 30s. So, yeah, that's a long-winded way of saying, yes, it is a bit windy here. Hopefully not enough to impact things at Eden Park in a few hours. 1:25, we'll take a break, come back, and then, as always on a Sunday, joined live on site here at the Kingslander by James McConey right after this.
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0: 128 text here from Aaron Piney. It's windy as in Christchurch today, but the playing conditions in the new stadium are damn near perfect. I think I know which Aaron that is, a staunch advocate for his city. Thanks, Aaron. Good to have you listening in, mate. Appreciate you you flicking us a text. Our number's 0800 80 10 80, text to 9292, jason at newstalkzb.co.nz is the email address. But as always on a Sunday and slightly earlier than usual because of other commitments,
10: yes,
0: James McConey, it is so good to see you.
10: Oh, great to be here, Piney. Love the Kingslander. A mate of mine runs this place, owns this place. Steve Gillett, very handsome man.
0: He is. And actually, I thought I was thinking that he's a very handsome publican.
10: Yeah, he's a dilf. He's pretty well put together, and I applaud him for maintaining that being a publican. You know, it's a lot of temptation out there, Piney.
0: I can see. Yes. Now, well, let's start with the Warriors, yeah. Right? Because not far from here, a decent Chanel Harris-DeVita kick from here at Eden Park in
10: yes.
0: a few hours. Warriors Knights. What's your thinking around this one? Do you think the Warriors will win the game?
10: I think they They probably can. I think the Knights, again, are...

0: problematic. We obviously they were down to 12 men when we beat them last time. Could have been one of the greatest victories in NRL history if they got up to win that one. But the person who got sent off, Saifidi, he's gone because he got banned, right? So that's helpful. And I did notice on our extended bench, Dallin Waiteni, Zalesniak, Leka Halasima. I'm excited about that. Just for pure X factor, we're lacking it. I think that's the reason why we were taking 2 points against the Dolphins, because you wouldn't if you're going, well, we're going to either give it to Leka here or to the flying DWZ. We've got options. You guys must be packing yourselves right now. But instead, we're kicking for the post. So I think if we can see those two out there, and I think it makes a big difference, this is talking about Luke here, at the start of the sets, having DWZ running it like a maniac.
1: Do you think they can? They one or both of them will actually play? Because, well, Leka Halasima pulled a hammy last week in the warm-up. Hamstrings are never seven-day affairs, I don't reckon, unless it's just a wee tweak. And Dallin Waiteni Zalesniak fractured his collarbone. Are they actually, do you think, a chance to play?
0: Well, I hear they've brought in Waisaki Naholo and his leaves to help Leka Halasima. So there's a chance, Piney. Never say never. One thing that you touched on at the top of the show, though, is you said Auckland is currently a rugby league city. I think you're right. I think Auckland is a league city. The statistics will back it up. Eden Park is packed out. And look, even though, for example, an All Blacks test here might be full as well, but I know people from all around New Zealand treat that as a trip up to Auckland for the big test. This is really just people of the city embracing a team. It's a movement, and I think the Blues have got their hands full if they want to compete.
1: Yeah, I think also that the teams can coexist, though, can't they? I mean, you often hear these conversations about, oh, is league going to take over? The All Blacks will always be the All Blacks, even in this fine city. You know, we've got the Breakers starting their National Basketball League campaign this afternoon at 5 o'clock. The Illawarra Hawks are their opponents. And as I understand, it's still tickets available for that, but a good crowd incoming there. Auckland FC will get underway soon. The Blues, Auckland Rugby, the Warriors. I think there is a coexistence that can go on, isn't there?
0: Yes, Piney, everybody can eat, right? They should be able to. In a city of 2 million, you should be able to fill that stadium, really. We just need to tap into that tribalism that the Warriors have done. They've succeeded in that playbook. One thing I am concerned about, because, I mean, Bradman Best, have you seen him?
1: Yep.
0: Absolute brute of a centre. He looks like one of the thumb men out of Spy Kids, if that's a reference to anyone out there who's seen the movie Spy Kids.
1: That's so niche, but I've seen it.
0: He's, you know, like arms as big as the legs. And also, when your surname's Best and you decide to call him Bradman in Australia, that's a bit of pressure, isn't it?
1: That's gutsy, isn't it? You're right. You're right.
0: And look at him. And then Francis Manulelua, he's actually from Auckland. And he's a second rower who gave up KFC during the week. Now, this is something I aspire to do. And he's a role model for many of us in the community of KFC lovers. And he's restricted it to the weekends. And look at him now. Lost 5 kgs, lost a few pounds from his waist, like Missy Elliott, looking really good. And so there's a lot to like, I guess, in the Knights team as well, is all I'm saying.
1: Speaking of names, this is a complete tangent. Did you see the name of the referee in the Black Ferns Scotland Rugby International this morning?
0: No.
1: Her name is Holly Wood.
0: Ah, outstanding, isn't it?
1: I feel like that must be her married name. Because Mr. and Mrs. Wood would not have called their daughter Holly, would they?
0: No, they might, because anything goes now, you know? There was a kid from Hastings Boys High called A1, you know? And people thought initially, oh, that's a Pacifica name, and they tried to pronounce it Aone, and they went, no, I'm A1.
1: A1,
0: A-1. So anything goes now, I'll tell you that. But speaking of names, can I do the segue here, Piney?
1: Please.
0: If we go to the Farah Palmer Cup, I saw a player playing for your Wellington team. Are they the Storm? The Wellington Storm?
1: I should know this.
0: Pride?
1: The Wellington Pride.
0: The Pride. And a winger called Anastasia Kerr. Anna Kerr, they call her. She should stay with Anastasia because she's an absolute star. She scored a hat-trick of tries against Northland yesterday. She's year 12, so it's 16 or 17 years old, from St. Mary's College in Thorndon, just up from the Cake Tin.
1: Yep.
0: Remember the name, Piney. I should have a segment on the show that is called Remember the Name, with Ian Bishop saying,

0: You should. Okay. Anastasia
1: Kerr.
0: Anastasia Kerr. St. Mary's is a really good
2: place. Remember the name!
0: Thank you, Andy. You're just going to play that, you know, whenever you like now, Andy. What was it again?
2: Remember the name!
1: Yeah, Anastasia Kerr, that's the one.
2: Remember the name!
1: Okay, all right, Andy. But we've got it. Also, do we have time for the High Rocks?
0: Yes, of course.
1: So, I tried to talk about sport with people this week, but everyone wanted to talk about this woman who soiled herself during it's like a CrossFit competition. It's called High Rocks. An Australian woman called Joanna Wettrick. Well, kind of was a wet trick. It was a very smelly wet trick that she pulled because during the burpees, she shat herself. Can I say that? I've said it. Okay, she soiled herself. Can I say feces on this show?
0: Look, well, you're just breaking new ground, but you go for it.
1: Because there was feces everywhere. And on the rowing machine, because they're doing burpees and push-ups and that, and there was poo everywhere. And she completed, she stayed and carried on, because it was about halfway through that this happened, and she won the race. Now, not only was this disgusting, the organisers congratulated her and said that she showed amazing stickability, probably the wrong thing, choice of words, very sticky ability, to win that thing, and then the outrage was massive. I mean, you must have been talking about it at work.
0: Well, I know, I think it's called water cooler chat, isn't it? Have we got water coolers in New Zealand? Probably not. It was being talked about in the kitchen at work, and yeah, you're right, everybody was talking about this because my first thought was, that's terrible, you know, that poor woman, you know, she's put so much effort into training and stuff like that. Yeah, but the bit about her carrying on, particularly in sort of a common area, it's a bit different. You hear about marathon runners sometimes. That's a bit different, though, isn't it? Yeah. Outside, you're away from other people.
1: Yeah, it wasn't that solid either. Like, you could see it all down her legs and stuff. It was pretty much a diarrhea situation. It was explosive. Anyway, all I'm going to say, Piney, is she's come forward and apologised profusely. And so, and said that she doesn't want the points from the race. She's scratching her victory because, and also they're refunding the competitors who are affected by her trail of, what would you like to call it, feces. But what it has done is, because we've all been there, Piney, we've all had an accident, we've all probably, you know, sharted ourselves at some point in our lives. And the best thing about this is now we've got a word for it. You can text someone and say, because you don't really want to text them and say that you've crapped your pants, but you can text them and say, I've had a high rock situation, and if I won't be making it to your dinner party tonight.
0: It's a good euphemism. Yeah, you're right. Yeah. It's a good word.
1: So she's done us a favour.
0: Indeed. A text asking, did James go to Hastings Boys?
1: No, I went to Hamilton Boys, actually.
0: I thought you were a Hamilton Boys.
1: Yeah, Hamilton Boys.
0: Yeah.
1: Come on now.
0: I wonder where the idea of Hastings Boys came from.
1: Speaking of Hamilton Boys, Tamati Martin, who was on your show, Hamilton Boys, from the south side of Kawhia Harbour, which is where my marae is. So I'm from Rākau Nui. They're from Taharoa, just a bit further around. When I say they, his cousin, Tane Tuapiki. So if you look at representation of a very small place, Taharoa represent the Tuapikis and the Martins, very handsome people, aren't they?
0: Tamati Martin is probably one of the best-looking sports people I've ever seen. Him and David Nika are probably the two.
1: Hottest after the Kahui years and the Howlett years.
0: Yeah, of course.
1: And now,
0: just on Tane Tuapiki, there was a really cool little online promo I saw. It was a Sky promo, actually, talking about the connection, you know, that the players have with their families and also with Tadeo. And Tane Tuapiki said he loves it when his name is mentioned in commentary because it lifts his entire family.
1: Yes.
0: The name Tuapiki is being celebrated. He loves that. I thought that was a really cool take on it.
1: Yes, and my dad who taught at Te Aumutu College and coached their first 15, there was a Tuapiki who played then. It might have been an uncle or a dad, but I haven't met Tane yet. I can't wait to meet him. And look, I know after the High Rocks chat, you're probably getting a few messages saying, has McConey been on the sauce? Well, I can confirm, Coke Zero and water, okay? That's it. There's no way. I haven't gone to the bar yet, Piney.
0: No, I can confirm. Yeah. James, I'm having lunch here, mate.
1: I'm so sorry. Yeah. It's a terrible time for that, yeah. And I know, my apologies, but there's no other way to broach the subject. It has to be talked about because everyone's talking about Joanna Wettrick of the High Rocks fame. And if you have a High Rocks situation, I sympathise, but

0: Now we've got a name for it.
1: Kane Williamson was Hamilton Boys High too, was he?
0: No.
1: Was he Tauranga
0: Boys?
1: Oh, Tauranga Boys. I'm getting my Boys Highs confused.
0: We've got Scott McLeod, yeah. Scott Styrus, a lot of Scots.
1: Yeah.
0: Yeah, Bryn Gatland, don't you? I mean, currently Josh Lord, Quinn Tupaia, and Amoni Ngarua in the All Blacks. So, you know, we're...
1: You must be in, what, the top
0: Noah,
1: five? You must be in the top five schools for All Blacks representative,
0: oh,
1: surely.
0: Yes, and Cortez Ratima. We've actually made up ground because Grammar's miles ahead in terms of All Blacks, and Christchurch Boys is up there. So Hamilton Boys, really good teams for a long time, and now they're starting to turn up like those players I just mentioned.
1: I know you've got to get away, but do you know what? I got on the plane this morning from Wellington up to Auckland.
0: Mm-hmm.
1: I don't normally talk to people on planes. It's nothing against the people who sit next to me, but I get on and I put my headphones on and either listen to music or watch something or just nod off. Do you know who sat down next to me? The last guy on the plane sat down in the seat next to me?
0: Can I guess?
1: Yes.
0: Sir Peter Jackson?
1: No, it wasn't. It wasn't. It was Beaver.
0: Ah, oh, how lovely.
1: I know. And so I thought, this is just amazing. And he must have thought, oh, man, I've got to sit for an hour listening to Piney talk about all sorts of wounding stuff. But no, we had a great chat, and he's a great man.
0: He is a great man. Yeah, I do enjoy Beaver as a broadcaster. He works for us at Sky. But by the way, we'd probably run out of time to talk about the NPC, but I would say the New Zealand Rugby is saying that they're projecting a $66 million loss over 5 years. There are problems there. NPC wants to take over Super Rugby. They're going to try and do some kind of coup, but I think bottom line is they can only afford one competition. Watch this space. It's huge, but if you want more, why not have a look, if you don't mind me plugging, The Breakdown. This afternoon, it's at an earlier time of 4 o'clock, 4 till 5, just because of the WAS, and then it'll be replayed straight after the Warriors game. So they'll have all of that drama. Lots of drama, Piney.
1: So all you do is you get through Weekend Sport, which goes till 3.
0: Yes.
1: Then you just have to fill in that hour.
0: Yep.
1: And then The Breakdown and then the Warriors.
0: Have your lunch then. Sorry that to your listener. That's a good gap. Then we will not be talking about Joanna Wettrick.
1: Great to see you, mate. James McConey, massive part of our Sundays, joining us live here at the Kingslander, 18 away from 2.
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4: 1:45 here, just 4 and a bit hours away from kickoff, starting to really hype up and get a bit noisier here at the Kingslander. I must say, there are quite a few Newcastle Knights fans here at the Kingslander. Plenty of Warriors jerseys as well as we build towards a 6 o'clock or just after kickoff. Just before we bring in our next guest, Charlie on text, Piney, I heard you talking about Remember the Name. In an old New Zealand Truth newspaper, on the front of their sports section many years ago, they printed in large print, Remember the Name, Andy Leslie of Wellington. And they were right. Andy Leslie made the All Blacks and captained them on a tour to South Africa. Do you know if he's okay these days? Charlie, I do. I saw Andy Leslie not long ago. He still lives in Petone. He's doing very, very well. Loves his golf, loves his rugby. And you're right, he captained the All Blacks on debut, actually. Not just captained them, but on his debut. Good to hear from you, Charlie. Yep, and Andy Leslie is doing very, very well. Our next guest doesn't need a lot of introduction to rugby league fans here in Australia or in England. He built his reputation over 9 years at St. Helens before making the move to the NRL. 6 seasons with the Canterbury Bulldogs, 3 with the St. George Illawarra Dragons, more than 180 NRL games all up. A 2-time NRL Grand Finalist with the Bulldogs. He played for England and Great Britain more than 50 times, all up over 470 first-grade games of rugby league. Since hanging up the boots, he's become one of the most recognisable voices in rugby league, including hosting the hugely popular The Buy Round podcast. He's here in Auckland as part of the Triple Wing commentary team for this big game tonight. Who else but James Graham? Welcome into the show, James. Thanks for taking our call. I listened with a lot of interest to your podcast after last weekend's Warriors loss to the Dolphins. How do you assess their ability to bounce back from that and go out and beat the Knights tonight?
5: Yeah, obviously not ideal circumstances for the Warriors. I think everybody in the game was telling them that all they needed to do was finish in the top two, and they would feature in the grand final. And obviously, coming into playoffs, the Dolphins had different ideas. I thought it was a fantastic game last week, really in the balance. And then just a few little lapses in concentration and some brilliance from the Dolphins that eventually got them over the line. But I think, as the Roosters proved yesterday, that bounce-back ability is there for teams that lose week one.
4: How much do you think the Warriors will ride an emotional wave tonight?
5: Well, you can't help but not be inspired and moved by 50,000 people cheering you on. I know, you know, usual home games, they've been packed out, so they're accustomed to playing in front of big and noisy crowds, but, wow, 50,000, that's going to be incredibly special. And, you know, if that doesn't move you and inspire you, then nothing will.
4: Is this in some ways a free hit for the Knights, given the relatively low expectations on them? Wooden Spooners last year, I guess they're playing with house money in many ways. Is this a bit of a free hit for them?
5: Yeah, you could say that. I mean, they come with an attitude of they've got nothing to lose, and sometimes when teams have that mentality coming into a game, they can really find performances. And yeah, you know, I think that the Knights, they have been the surprise package of the year. They've been absolutely sensational. Their forward pack has really come on leaps and bounds, with some young forwards becoming you know, some of the best in the business, and then their speedy outside back. So they're a dangerous side. I know they do have a few injuries, but yeah, write them off at your peril.
4: What should we look for in the opening 10 to 15 minutes that'll give us a clue as to the outcome of this one?
5: Yeah, well, look, I don't know if we're going to get much clues in the opening exchanges. With the way that the game is, we've seen teams mount comebacks. Obviously, in an ideal world, you look to start well, but with the frantic nature of NRL in 2026, You know, just because you're three tries down doesn't mean you're out of it. So look, those open exchanges will look for the likes of Fisher Harris to set the tone and to do some damage early. But it's an 80-minute game. The start's important, but yeah, you have lapses for 10 minutes later down the track, and the team can chase down no problem.
4: All right, to finish then, let's get to the 80 minutes and put you on the spot. Who wins, and what's the main factor or factors that might decide it?
5: Look, I think it's the atmosphere and the forwards of the Wars that are going to get this over the line. I'm predicting a Wars victory in Auckland, and New Zealand will be celebrating all the way to Penrith.
4: Good on you, James. Great to have you on the show. Thanks for taking the time.
5: Cheers, mate. Take care.
4: No, you take care too. Thanks, James. James Graham there. Check out his podcast. It's called The Buy Round. He's part of the Triple M commentary team. As you heard, Cam George, you were listening an hour or so ago when he was on the air with us, saying that all the big dogs are over here. This is what happens in finals football. We've got our own broadcasters over this side of the ditch, of course, but Triple M, they broadcast all radio commentary in Sydney, and James Graham is a part of their team. The Fox team will be over here. Yeah, there's... I was talking to somebody at my organisation, NZME, the parent company for News Talk ZB, during the week, and saying that they don't think there's anybody who's not going from the sports departments at NZME. That's what happens on days such as this. It's 9 away from 2, a real buzz building here at the Kingsland, and we're bringing you the show live from here until 3 o'clock this afternoon. The text line's open 9292. We'll take your calls on 0800 80 10 80 as well. Back in a mo.
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0: 2004. I was actually checking that 04 NRL season just in prep for talking to Braith and Astor. And they lost the first game in the finals as well, having finished second that year, the Bulldogs. They lost to the Cowboys in week one in the qualifying final. I don't know whether there was a similar optimism around the Bulldogs that year that they would, you know, breeze past that one and then go to the qualifying final and into the grand final. But they lost in the first week as well. But then they turned around and won the next two games and then won the grand final as well. So almost an identical set of circumstances to what the Warriors will face if they are to win the grand final. I think there's a after the loss last week, the big problem people started talking about wasn't necessarily the Newcastle Knights today. It was what lies beyond, and that is Penrith away next weekend for whoever wins this game. If it's the Warriors or the Newcastle Knights, whoever emerges victorious later on tonight at Eden Park will have to very quickly refocus, because 7 days from now, next Sunday, they'll be taking on the Penrith Panthers, this powerhouse of NRL finals football, this beacon of success over the last several seasons. Anyway, that can all wait. First point of business is trying to win this game. There's a text here from Mozzie. It says, if the Warriors win, they face the Panthers. Not really a golden prize. Roosters all the way. To commemorate the 50th anniversary of Teachers Eastern Roosters winning the Auckland Rugby Championship. Would that have been the only time a rugby league emblem has featured on a rugby union jersey? Don't know, Mozzie, but good to have you texting, mate. You can keep sending them through, 9292. We'll open the lines again after 2 o'clock as well. But following the news at 2, Braith and Astor joins us here on Weekend Sport.
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0: 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Proudly backing the Warriors in their must-win clash. 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
1: It's 2 o'clock. I'm Scarlett Swatanovich. Labor's promising to pass a law splitting the wholesale and retail arms of the two major grocery chains within its first 100 days of government, if elected. The party's campaigning on breaking up Foodstuffs and Woolworths wholesale from retail stores so independent grocers can access a better deal to then pass on to consumers. It's also proposing to do away with restraints of trade on Foursquare shops. Leader Chris Hipkin says families are paying too much for groceries.
2: There are small businesses up and down the country that want to really compete, that want to give a better deal to their consumers who can't at the moment because they can't access the wholesale that allows them to do that.
1: National wants screens out of early childhood education and tightly limited in the first years of primary school. If elected, the party will end screen and individual device use in ECE and tightly limit it for kids in years 1 to 3. It would also introduce a school start check before children transition to primary school. Education spokesperson Erica Stanford says they want to make sure any screen-based learning is practical and purposeful.
3: If a teacher is showing a short video and then asking the children to go and write about it, create some materials, do some hands-on learning, that is intentional and purposeful and very limited.
1: A promise of a more vibrant central Auckland from the Greens with fewer empty shops. The party's campaigning on allowing councils to run lease auctions for shops empty for more than a year if a new tenant's not found within an 8-week deadline. It wants market rent reviews to be able to lower rent in areas as well as raise it. Green Party co-leader Chloe Swarbrick says local businesses should be able to fill our main streets.
4: We have a ton of vacant commercial spaces. In Auckland alone, we're talking around 13%.
1: Christchurch police are searching for a 10-year-old girl last seen near Lincoln Road just after 10:30 last night. Isabella was reported missing from her Summerfield home. A computer science engineer says artificial intelligence needs to be created for us, not on top of us. Tech bosses and politicians in the US are discussing whether development should be slowed or if companies themselves should be responsible for keeping the technology safe. Victoria University computer science lecturer Kevin Shedlock says as AI becomes more intelligent, the challenges become more complicated.
5: The important aspect of this is what sort of protection mechanisms are available to us in the community to actually track or monitor the biases that might exist for this technology.
1: Singer Ed Sheeran's admitted he made a mistake in handling the fallout from the controversy over Macklemore. The American rapper was dropped as Sheeran's tour opener for making pro-Palestine comments. At his Philadelphia concert, Sheeran says he's tried to stay out of politics, but is devastated about the situation in both Israel and Gaza.
6: Our hearts have been broken by the scale of devastation and loss of civilians' lives, children's lives.
1: Voting closes today for the hotly contested Bird of the Year Award. The fan favourite competition has drawn thousands of votes for the 70-plus native candidates. The black robin, whose population was just 5 in 1980, is currently on track to take the title for the first time. Kakapo and New Zealand Falcons temporarily round the top three.
7: News Talk ZB Sport, good afternoon. The involvement of Leka Halasima and Dallin Watene-Zelezniak will be confirmed by the Warriors 90 minutes before kickoff against the Knights in tonight's NRL Finals match at Eden Park. The centre and winger are returning from hamstring and collarbone injuries respectively. Former Warriors playmaker Motu Tony says the Warriors' hopes can't hinge on their involvement.
8: Having Leka and Dallin potentially available for that will be another boost for them, but you know they'll be confident because they can't not be, because if they don't get the result there is no next week for them.
7: Kickoffs at 6:05. New England Test cricket coach Stephen Fleming is touting the importance of a strong relationship with white ball coach Brendan McCullum. Fleming replaces his fellow former Black Caps skipper at the helm of the red ball side, with a South African Test series looming in December and the Ashes against Australia next year. Fleming says it's important he and McCullum are partners.
9: I think it certainly is going to help in early discussions with the group has suggested that will be the case. Navigating resource schedules, look ahead to the white ball program, and there is an overlap with the red ball going into South Africa, so managing that.
7: News Talk ZB's international cricket coverage with Rosine premium quality paints and stains. Triathlete Hayden Wild is touting the performance of compatriot Kyle Smith after the Kiwis finished first and third respectively at the French Riviera

0: T100. Smith was hit by a bus the day before and spent 4 hours on the physio table trying to recover. Wild admits there were challenges with his power meter not working during the race.
1: My big island feet from New Zealand is a bit slow through the putting the socks on. Just had to stay composed, run my own pace, and finally caught it up the front. And yeah, it was really nice to see Kyle up there. As I said, I wasn't joking, he's in great form.
0: In women's rugby's Farah Palmer Cup, Tasman have trumped North Harbour 29-19. In the men's NPC, North Harbour are about to get underway against Canterbury in Albany. I'm Nathan Lim. That's Newstalk ZB News and sport with Sanderson Vitamins, online or in-store from Bargain Chemist nationwide. It's 2:05. Jason Pine is next.
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3: The short forecast for all of New Zealand till midnight tomorrow. Northland to Hauraferua, Kapiti Coast, including the Bay of Plenty and the Central High Country, scattered showers. Gisborne and Hawke's Bay, showers clearing to fine tonight. Wellington and Wairarapa, also Marlborough and Nelson, mainly fine, but isolated showers lingering in Wairarapa until tonight. Bullet to Westland, mainly fine. A few showers north of Greymouth, clearing this evening. Tomorrow, rain expected. Canterbury, mainly fine. Rain, briefly heavy tomorrow. Southland and Otago, showers clearing. Fiordland, showers turning to rain with heavy falls tomorrow. And for the Chatham Islands, showers clearing up tomorrow morning.
2: For the New Zealand Warriors, the road here hasn't been easy.
4: Back left, ball on the inside. Time to line feed him. What a try!
2: Last week, a major setback.
5: The Dolphins have come to Go Media Mount Smart Stadium in Auckland. They have beaten the Warriors.
2: Questions have been asked.
6: Aaron Clark missed the mark a little bit. Wade Egan missed it. The halves definitely missed it.
2: Doubts have been raised. Pressure is mounting.
7: Mounting. Mounting.
2: But finals footy doesn't care about yesterday. It demands courage now.
8: They're desperate to score next. Egan out there, changes direction. This is a chance. Leiden scores the draw. They needed that one.
2: The 2026 season is on the line. The Knights are here, dangerous and ready to spoil the party.
8: Still going, Marju. Fucks up another one. Great Marju. Individual brilliance.
2: But if there's one thing we have learned, the Warriors never stand alone. 48,500 fans at Eden Park.
9: Are they the best fans in the competition?
10: By far.
2: A city buzzing, a nation believing, as our courageous captain, James Fisher-Harris, leads the Waz towards NRL Premiership glory. 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
11: 208, welcome back into the show. You join us, we're coming to you live from the Kingslander in New North Road, not far from Eden Park, where the atmosphere is building towards this match. Just after 6 o'clock tonight, 4 hours away, there's UFC on the big screens here as well, so if you hear some exuberance and hooting and hollering in the background, that's why. We just had a large burst of enthusiasm a few minutes before we came back on air. Some interesting things happening in the UFC inside the octagon there. It's really starting to buzz here in Auckland. I said at the top of the show, Auckland feels like a rugby league city. Well, the Kingslander, I get the feeling, and my on-site technical director, Liam Simpson, pointed this out to me. I think we've inadvertently landed in the Newcastle Knights supporters pub, because there are a lot of Newcastle Knights fans here. Having said that, I can see as many, if not more, Warriors replica jerseys. That's the other thing about the NRL compared to perhaps some other codes, and if I compare it to perhaps the All Blacks, yes, you have All Black supporters gear, but there are very, very few people in the Kingslander, which is filling up very nicely, who do not have a supporters jersey on. That is the thing about rugby league fans, NRL fans, they love their merch. They absolutely love it. I heard the co-founder of Dynasty Sport, Tyler Rakich, on with Mike Hosking during the week, talking about how the merch that they sell, they can't make it fast enough in many respects. It just goes out the door, flies out the door. So, yeah, that's in evidence here today. Braithen Astor is on the show very shortly. Highly regarded, hugely respected voice in the game.

0: of Rugby League. Also this afternoon in Auckland, at Spark Arena, the New Zealand Breakers begin their Australian National Basketball League campaign. The Illawarra Hawks are their opponents. It's a 5 o'clock tip-off at Spark Arena. Now, I got a message before to say that if you go onto the website to buy tickets, it says it's sold out. That is, in fact, an error. It is not sold out. Tickets are available at the door from $20. So if you want to get along and see the Breakers this afternoon, and you're in Auckland, then opportunity is there for you. The owner of the team is Mark Mitchell, the majority owner of the team. He's going to join us this hour as well with a look ahead to his aspirations for the season ahead. And, of course, we'll open the lines again for your calls as we get closer to kickoff at Eden Park. 0800 80 1080 9292 for your text messages, which I'll get to very shortly as well. Before we do any of that, 11 past 2, let's catch you up with some of the things that you might have missed over the last little while. There's been a heck of a lot of sport on. So, in case you missed it, let's start in the NPC. The Real Bay has been decided.
1: Send it high, and while it's waiting up for everyone, and it's about fortuitously for Cole Forbes, the foot race between him and Ripley is going for the corner. He banks himself, and that is why you do not let the ball bounce, kids. Cole Forbes bouncing onto the ball, accelerating and putting his team further ahead.
0: So, Bay of Plenty are the Real Bay for the moment. Anyway, taking down Hawke's Bay 32-17. Waikato, meantime, have kept Manawa 2 outside of the top 8.
2: Waikato can almost put the game beyond doubt. Now the pick and go. Told to leave the ball, driving to the line, and they do score. Waikato get the try, and it's big Hamilton Burr.
0: Yeah, they ran out 36-27, winners the Mulu men. So Northland had the opportunity to move to the top of the table.
2: Opportunity for him, Pasitoa, Reihana. That's a great ball to Ram. He's just going to step, go inside. That's too easy. It's another try for James Ram. That's the 50. Northland now just absolutely cutting capers.
0: Yeah, a runaway 52-28 win over Wellington. The Taniwha are at the top and have the Ramfuli Shield. A 2026 double incoming, perhaps, to the NRL, where the Roosters are through to a preliminary final.
3: Always going to offload. Toya rolls it in. Toya, back it comes. Luckily to Waze with the splashdown. They score in so many ways. Toya, Nwagadina Waze, they can't be stopped. This is an onslaught.
0: The Roosters finding form at just the right time. They'll face the Dolphins on Friday after crushing the Sharks last night, 46 points to 10. In the Northern Hemisphere overnight, the Black Ferns kept their 2026 winning run going.
4: Brunt into the hands of Saidi, who scores in the right-hand corner. New Zealand score the last play of the game, 66 points to 14.
0: Yeah, Scotland not even getting close. A big test next weekend, though. England, the Red Roses, await at Twickenham. In the Premier League, Tottenham finally scored a goal, but it was a case of too little, too late.
5: Buendia! Well, he scored on both occasions that he played here last season. So the completion of a hat-trick of sorts, certainly the cue for a mass exodus from Tottenham's desperately disappointed supporters. It is going from bad to worse for Spurs.
0: Aston Villa winning that one 3-2. Spurs in the relegations. I don't mean to laugh. I shouldn't laugh at Spurs fans. I know a lot of Spurs fans. They're all fantastic people. Their team is letting them down at the moment. Brighton, though, are right near the top after an impressive win over defending champions Arsenal.
3: Hung up towards the back post, it's 3. And it's a goal on his first Premier League start for Gemma. What a day Brighton and Hove Albion are having. They lead the champions by 3-0.
0: Yeah, and 1-3-0, Brighton over Arsenal. And finishing this bumper edition of, in case you missed it, a game for the ages in the second AFL preliminary final.

0: live from the Kingslander in Auckland, counting down to Warriors at Eden Park. It's Weekend Sport with Jason Vine and the Volkswagen Amarok V6. 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
1: 2:15, soaking up the atmosphere at the Kingslander as kickoff draws ever closer at Eden Park. Just on that AFL, yeah, incredible win last night by the Brisbane Lions over Hawthorn. So it's the Lions against Fremantle in the AFL Grand Final next Saturday at the Melbourne Cricket Ground. We're joined now, though, on the show by a man who knows more than most about big NRL games. Braithen Astor played nearly 300 NRL matches across a decade and a half-long career with the Bulldogs, the Roosters and the Tigers, and played an integral role in Canterbury's premiership win in 2004. He also represented both New South Wales and Australia. Since retiring, he's become one of the most prominent and respected voices on Fox Sports NRL coverage, bringing that experience as a former player into his analysis of the modern game. His co-hosting of NRL 360, compulsory viewing for league fans on both sides of the Tasman. He's here in New Zealand as part of Fox Sports coverage of what should be a huge night ahead at Eden Park. He joins us now. Braith, welcome to New Zealand. Great to have you here, and thanks for joining us on Weekend Sport. When you look at these two teams, what do you see as the fundamental battle that might well decide who wins this game tonight?
2: Thanks for having me, and it's a pleasure to be over in New Zealand. I only got here last night, and I can't wait to get to Eden Park. But when I look at these two teams, I really do think that the middle third of the field, the forwards, is going to be where it's won or lost, because that dictates who gets the ball, when they get the ball. And, of course, if you're looking at someone like Kalyn Ponga, trying to limit his time and space is very important. So, you know, the Warriors, big Fisher Harris, he's had a great year. He's led from the front. I think, obviously, Jackson Ford being out isn't the best, but Barnett, the combination there in the pack, I think is a very important thing. You know, it's sort of gets you on the front foot. You've got the home crowd advantage over here in New Zealand. You want to use that to the best of your ability. You've got to start strong. You've got to start physical. So I would say fundamentally the forwards and winning the battle and field position, and also the start. It's a key start to the game. It's going to be a full house at Eden Park. You want to gain that advantage early. You want to bring the crowd into it. And if you're the Warriors, you want to take Newcastle out of it and take them to the depths, to the deep depths of the ocean and try and drown them.
1: Love it. We saw the Warriors lose to the Dolphins last week, Braith. What did you see in that performance that would concern you going into tonight, and what would give you confidence they can quickly bounce back?
2: Well, what's concerned everyone, and I think coming from that game, was the edge defence. So that's definitely an area that they need to improve on. They were a bit vulnerable, and they've got to get that right. I think essentially, though, they were too conservative. You know, they dominated the game for a long period. They had the game in the bag, and they needed to keep playing footy. You know, I know they took a few penalty goals, and you know, they were in control, so they probably thought they were just going to see the game out. It's semi-final football. You just can't do that. And especially like against a team like the Dolphins. And you're playing a similar team. Yes, Newcastle are nowhere near, I believe, as dangerous in attack or have been as good as the Dolphins this year, although they've been great. But they tend to play a similar style. You know, Fletcher, and then you've got Ponga, of course, which I've spoke to, Best. You know, they've got a lot of firepower. So if you play too defensive and you don't continue to play your style of football, which the Warriors have done all year, you know, they're so effective in attack, and they've created so many opportunities. So, you know, I'd obviously love to see a lot more out of Wade Egan. I think he's amazing, and I think he's been close to the best player all year, the most creative, and around the ruck, and of course Aaron Clark as well. They had quiet games, but that's unusual. But I think it was because they were trying to just be conservative, get the win, and move on to the prelim. You just can't do that in semi-final football.

0: there's different levels, and they realised that last week, which is good. It's a bit of a slap in the face. They know where they're at now. Andrew Webster's done such a great job with the squad, and I think they bounce back this week.
1: You mentioned him a couple of times, Kalyn Ponga, obviously the headline name for Newcastle. As an opposition team, how do you put plans in place for a player like that?
0: Well, the advantage is, and even in last week's game against South, for the first 20 or 30 minutes, he is their focal point. So there isn't, you know, you've got Sandon Smith there who does a really good job, but Kalyn is the one where the ball's going to go. So you've got to identify that. Wherever he is on the field, you've got to either put an extra man there, or you've just got to make sure that you're up early in limit his time and space. Of course, that comes back to your forwards and dominating that middle third of the field. But, that's an advantage, because if you can shut him down, you win the game. And I know that sounds a bit simple, because it's not. But, you know, that's really the key. The thing with Kalyn is that he's in, you could argue, career best form, and he's had such a great career. But last week, he was dangerous every time he touched it. And his footwork was sublime. His speed, you know, if you just overchase or you get a little bit lazy, he'll burn you. So he is the key to Newcastle's success. He's also the key to the Warriors. You shut him down, you win. So that's a you know, it's a huge positive, and I'm sure it's in the game plan for the Warriors. But again, it just comes down to limiting his time and space and making sure you're always watching him, because that's where the ball's going to go when they're going to put on an attacking play.
1: Let's get onto the halves. How do you see the matchup between Chanel Harris-Tavita and Tamati Martin for the Warriors against Fletcher Sharp and Sandon Smith for Newcastle?
0: Well, the Warriors got the advantage there. You know, Harris-Tavita and Tamati Martin have been brilliant. You know, I mean, last week wasn't their best game. And okay, that's fair enough, but they've had a great year. So you can't just judge them on that. They're very creative, very skillful, and they can really make Newcastle pay on the front foot. And again, playing positive football, really attacking the advantage line, going to the advantage line, playing second phase and you know, as I said, creating opportunities. And, you know, I think they've got to improve their long kicking game. That's one area I did identify last week, that they just weren't kicking long, deep into the corners, and they lost the field position, especially late in the game. So that's one area they've got to improve on. The other guys, you know, Sandon Smith's quite a conservative player. He just does his job, you know, and he's going to do the same tonight. But you can put pressure on him, and you can force a few errors on Sandon. And you know, in a big game like this, if you can kind of put pressure on him early and put him off his game, then he can be a vulnerability. And Fletcher, you know, he's dangerous. Like, he was actually quiet last week, and he hasn't been at his best for a while. He's shown glimpses of it throughout the year, and you know, at times there, he was a focal point of attack alongside of Kalyn, but that's sort of gone away a little bit. But you don't want that to come back. So, of course, you've got to pressure him. And he's very much a runner of the ball, not so much a creator or a try-assist sort of half. You know, he's a runner. So, you know, you've got to make sure you don't give him too much time and space like Kalyn, because he's very quick, and in open space, it's almost goodbye. So, you know, it's a good matchup. I definitely think the advantage clearly goes to the Warriors, and that's somewhere they can take advantage of tonight and win the game.
1: Massive crowd incoming, as you know. Braith sold out, 48,500 packed in. You've played in front of big NRL crowds in big matches. How much can the atmosphere genuinely help a home team and affect a visiting team?
0: It helps hugely, because, you know, it's, as an ex-player and someone who came over to New Zealand a lot throughout my career, even, you know, back when I was playing, a parochial Kiwi crowd is very hard. You know, the drums are beaten. They're the most passionate fans in the game. And I just say that because I'm on this and I'm over here. I can tell you now, no matter where the Warriors fan base is, they are the most passionate and vocal, and that's where the advantage lies. Eden Park, you know, I've never been, right? So this is a great experience for me. As soon as Fox League asked me to come, I'm like, yep, book my flight. Like, I want to experience this myself. So, you know, it's a distinct advantage, and you've got to capitalise on that, as I said. As an opposing team, very difficult, because, you know, yeah, you've got to travel. You know, it's 26, 27 degrees back in Sydney today, and yesterday was boiling hot. You're coming over to a cold, windy, possibly rainy, completely different conditions. You've got to play those conditions. It could be wet, it's going to be slippery. You know, whereas, you know, the Waz have got the advantage of knowing these conditions well, playing in it all year, training in it, and, of course, the crowd, which is just undeniably a significant advantage that you just need to take advantage of.
1: All right, Braith, well, to finish, who wins the game? Who earns a trip to Penrith? And, of course, I mean, remembering, of course, you are on New Zealand radio, but you can pick the Knights if you like.
0: Oh, listen, I think if you watch NRL 360, I tell it exactly how it is, whether you like it or not. And I said it last night with the game and the Roosters. I said the cream rises to the crop this time of the year. You don't finish where you finish by accident or fluke. And the Warriors have done the hard work. They've got trust in their system. They've performed well all year. Last week, you know, they got caught off guard a little bit, just that last 20, 25 minutes. I expect them to be an entirely different team tonight. I expect them to be way too good for the Newcastle Knights. Everyone's talking up the Knights because you try and find ways that they can win. But I truly believe from the bottom of my heart that the Warriors will bounce back and we'll get through to the prelim.
1: Enjoy your night tonight. I know you're going to love Eden Park, Braith. Thanks for taking the time this afternoon.
0: Can't wait. Enjoy the game.
2: Yeah, you enjoy the game too, Braith. Braith and Astor, what a man. Gee, what an analyst as well. Love watching NRL 360. Love his work on the TV. What a player he was too. 2:26 it is. Lines open, 0800 80 10 80. If you want to pass the time towards kickoff. Now, Stephen, you've got a family connection with the Warriors, is that right?
3: Yes. Yeah, I've been watching them for a while now. Actively, well, they've been a bit quiet, but yeah, I'm not saying too much, but yeah, they're having good games at this year, so yeah.
2: And so, are you the cousin of a couple of these guys?
3: Yeah.
2: Who are your cousins? Who are your cousins?
3: Tamari Martin and Tane Tilpicky.
2: They're your cousins. Man, so yeah. When you were younger, did you always think that they were going to be as good as they were on the league field?
3: Yep. I believe that. Well, with childhood memories of being around them playing on the field and all that. So yeah, it's It's just been consolation. Like, it's been grateful knowing my cousins that they've made it so far in the game. So, yeah.
2: Amazing. All right, so you're picking them to win tonight and earn themselves another week?
3: I'm hoping they'll take it out and move closer to glory and... Yeah, I think this year they may take it this year. Newcastle's looking dangerous, though. So, yeah, I'm hoping that they'll win.
2: I like the cautious optimism, Stephen. Good to hear from you, mate. Hope your cousins, Tane and Tamati and the rest of them do us proud tonight and certainly do your family proud. Thanks for calling in, mate. Good to hear from you. 2:28. I got a text here from Macapani. I'm blaming you for the Magpies' atrocious display yesterday, for your very unkind comments you made about them yesterday. Lift your game. They were listening to you, and you hurt their feelings. Macca, I highly doubt that. I highly doubt that the Hawke's Bay Magpies were anywhere near a radio when I was talking about them yesterday. But, look, I've got friends who support Hawke's Bay, and I think I can count you in that. And friends who support Bay of Plenty. So, you know, I don't have any skin in the game. I was happy for whoever won. But I appreciate your text. The final episode of the 100 Years of ZB podcast is out today. 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
9: 2:32 here on News Talk ZB, coming to you live from the Kingslander. It's just bubbling. It is just bubbling under the surface. The excitement is palpable. A number of Newcastle Knights fans are here. Plenty of Warriors fans as well. And they're sitting at the same tables, chatting away to one another. The league fraternity, always a friendly one. The team at the Kingslander doing absolutely remarkable work here, keeping everybody hydrated and well-fed and watered. It's cool to broadcast from here. We thank Steve and the team for being able to do it. Whenever we talk Warriors across this year, there have been callers who call in regularly, and we chat about the team. And I kind of feel like we've been on a bit of a journey together. A couple of the regulars. Paul is one. Haven't heard from Paul today. He lives up in Northland, and no doubt will be driving to the game at some point. But the other one is Frank. I feel like we've been on a bit of a journey together, Frank, and I just hope that journey has a couple more chapters to it. What are you thinking about tonight?
10: Yeah, when you go to Eden Park tonight, you'll see parked in the corner there'll be a rather large truck. And I'll tell you what, there's going to be a clash of armour as the Warriors juggernaut rolls into Eden Park tonight. I just got a feeling that it's I'm a bit of a sports bettor. I haven't got my house on the Warriors. I've got my garden shed on the Warriors, and I've got my dunny on the Knights.
9: I love it, Frank. I love it. Look, I feel the same. I sort of feel as though, like, I look at last night's game between the Roosters and the Sharks, in a similar sort of situation. The Roosters, you know, they were losers in the first round of the finals, and so were the Warriors. The Roosters last night gave it to the Sharks. I feel like there's a 40-pointer in our midst here. I really feel as though the Warriors are going to be too good for the Knights tonight, whose season will end in a few hours from now.
10: Yeah, that was a hell of a game last night. One of those tries that the Roosters scored was brilliant. There was about, I don't know, there was about 10, 10 passes, and it was a... Yeah, I actually had a premonition, a bit of a dream of a 50-20 game, and I don't know whether I got the wrong semi-final result. But, yeah, I've got a feeling... I think myself that Webby is going to tell the boys, look, have fun tonight. Play the game you know you can play. You've got the firepower. They're not going to come through the front door. They're going to come through the back door. We've got to mark up Ponga and Kagai and Frizzell, all those good. Because I noticed the Dolphins, they didn't let Pereira get out of the blocks. They, as soon as he got the ball, they were onto him straight away. And I think we need to be a little bit more, mark up a little bit more decisively. But, yeah, I've got a feeling that it's going to be a... I'm pretty confident that we're going to that we've got this one, and then we can speculate the whole week. We can speculate on how we're going to beat the Panthers. We've beaten them once before. We can do it again.
9: Good on you, Frank. I've loved talking league with you. I know it doesn't end today. Let's hope that there's more to chat about next week. The Panthers game, whoever plays the Panthers, that's next Sunday. So a week from now, hopefully you and I are talking about the Warriors against the Panthers. That'll be tough. But let's get today out of the way first, mate. And I hope that dream of yours, the 50-20 or thereabouts, was in relation to tonight's game. Good to hear from you as always, mate. Enjoy the game. Now, Andy McDonald, producer Andy McDonald, is going to the game. And he'll be, I was going to say you'll be one of the few in a Newcastle Knights jersey. But, mate, I'm telling you that if you were here at the Kingslander, you would have many friends. Andy?
11: I'll just nip down quickly, Piney.
9: All right. Well, we're nearly done. What are we, 23 minutes away? Maybe you could pop down, because honestly, you would be among friends here.
11: I'm glad that finally my people have come along to enjoy what the great hospitality Auckland have. And don't worry, like, they haven't kicked me out yet, so hopefully, despite a win to the Knights tonight, they still won't kick us out.
9: For those who haven't heard the story, how did you land on the Newcastle Knights as your team?
11: I think about 7 or so years ago, I just started getting into league, and I just so happened to be watching with a mate that enjoyed watching the Knights as well, and we watched quite a lot of the Knights. And so that's kind of how they became my team.
9: There's no family connection. You're not a distant cousin.
11: I've got zero
9: Phoenix
11: connection
9: Crossland
11: to,
9: or something like that.
11: I've got zero connection to the Hunter Valley. I've never been to Newcastle. I just like the team. I think that's kind of how. I mean, how did you start supporting Liverpool, Piney?
9: Well, that was. I was 9 years old, and back then, and you know, I was going to say the days of black and white TV. It was just after that. There was 1 hour of English football on every week. It was big league soccer on a Sunday at midday. And I remember as a 9-year-old boy watching this and thinking, that team in red looks quite good. And they were then. And so that's how I picked up. So very different from you. And I just kind of jumped on a bandwagon,
11: yeah,
9: really.
11: I don't think it's too different in the sense that was just so happened to be Newcastle was the team. And I was well aware that the Warriors existed, but I just enjoyed watching Newcastle more. And they were awful. Don't give us. So I was attracted to pretty rubbish rugby league, but that says probably more about me as a person than Newcastle.
9: I feel like that's a trend in your sports.
11: We don't need to get too deep into it, Piney. But yes, yeah, I don't often have much success to celebrate, do I?
9: Well, I mean, who knows what's going to happen? You are going to the game this evening, I take it?
11: Yes, I'm going along with a couple of mates. One of them's a Broncos fan, one of them's a Storm fan, and none of us can believe that my team of the three of us are the one playing finals footy, along with my partner who's a Warriors fan. So it's actually going to be quite a rainbow of rugby league support in our wee section. So I'm really looking forward to it, and I'm probably equally as nervous as most Warriors fans are today.
9: Well, I wish you all the best. I do. I wish you all the best. As I said to Wayne, who I spoke to before here at the pub, I wish you every success. Because that's the other thing as well, is I think, you know, we can get very caught up, can't we, in our own team. But, you know, I look around these Newcastle fans, and you know, They're just normal people like us.
11: Most people that support sports teams are just other similar people. You wouldn't even know that they supported the Knights until game day, to be honest.
9: Exactly right. Exactly. They're just normal like the rest of us. All right, mate. I mean, all the best to you, mate. All the best to you. I really mean that. 2:40 it is. Going to take a break. Come back with Mark Mitchell, not the politician, the majority owner of the Breakers. He's with us after this.
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9: Newstalk ZB and Weekend Sport coming to you from the King's Lander. 17 away from 3, not the only game of sport in town this afternoon. The new Australian National Basketball League season is upon us, and the Breakers start their season today. They have a new look, a new coach, plenty of new faces, and a renewed emphasis on reconnecting one of New Zealand basketball's most successful sporting brands with its roots. At the centre of that reset is the man who took majority ownership of the club, a Kiwi-American businessman with a background in technology, media, and in sport. Mark Mitchell has talked about rebuilding the foundations of the Breakers, bringing back the academy, investing in the community, and ultimately restoring the club to championship contention. He's brought in a World Cup winning coach in Gordon Herbert, reshaped the roster, and given the club a fresh identity. So the Breakers open their season at home against Illawarra, Spark Arena this afternoon at 5. Mark Mitchell is with us. Thanks for joining us, Mark. How are you feeling on the eve of a new season?
29: Thanks, Piney. I'm feeling great. I was telling the guys yesterday, for me, the first game of the season is like Christmas morning, right? It's so much fun. All the work that's been put into the team on and off the court in the off season, we finally get to see that in action. And so It's one of my favorite days of the year.
0: You went around the world looking for a coach. You've landed with World Cup winning coach and Gordon Herbert. What was it about him that convinced you he was the right man to lead this team?
29: Well, obviously it starts with his pedigree. So if we can get one of the world's best coaches, you know, it

0: World Cup winning coach, got to give it a shot. And so once we started our conversations with him, it became clear that it was a two-way street. He wanted to come to New Zealand. He wanted to come to the NBL. He saw what we were building here, and we wanted him to be a part of that and to lead that. So for me, it was a no-brainer. If we could pull it off, we were going to do it. Everybody was doubting that little old New Zealand could bring this World Cup winning coach to its shores, but we pulled it off, and he's been great. He's a great leader and a very, very respected coach.
1: The preseason results have been great. The regular season about to begin. Because he's a new coach with a new team, Mark, do you expect patience to be required, or do you expect results pretty quickly under Gordon Herbert?
0: Well, I think we all know that this league is really, really tough. It's very, very close, top to bottom. There's a lot of parity. So you can't come out of the gate slowly. So I think everybody recognizes that. The team's been training with that in mind. We started the preseason well. Team is working well together. And so, you know, there is a little bit of a time period where you're ramping up as you're feeling things out at the beginning of the season. But I think we start knowing that we got to come out of the gates ready to go right away.
1: I've heard you say you want to bring the Breakers back to their New Zealand roots. What does that actually mean in practical terms?
0: It's everything. We look at our rebrand that we just did that we're very happy with. We've done an incredible film with Israel Adesanya doing the voiceover, another New Zealand legend. And I think the rebrand was about getting connected to our people and the land and the roots of the country. And so that's reflected in how everything looks. But more importantly, day to day, we're also doing things like bringing back our academy. That's something I promised from day one, and we are now doing it. We've got our first class of players who are playing in the academy. So these are players who are sort of at the elite level of high school, and hopefully one day they'll be Breakers. But if they're not, they'll play basketball in different arenas. They'll play hopefully in college. They'll use basketball as a tool to see the world, to get an education, to learn about teamwork, sportsmanship, and all the great lessons that come with the sport.
1: You've also spoken about taking best practice from around the world and putting a little Kiwi dust on it. I like that. What are some of the things you've seen overseas that you think can genuinely work here?
0: Part of it is the fan experience. I think our fans on Sunday will see a completely different, no, I shouldn't say completely, an enhanced game day experience that'll be a lot of fun. I think it'll be very unique for what we see here in New Zealand. So that would be one. And all of the lessons that we've learned, you know, in how we've staffed up our team on the front office side as well, come from best practices around the world.
1: You've put a lot of faith in Dylan Boucher and the basketball department, obviously, as owner and a huge basketball fan, obviously. How difficult is it to resist the temptation of getting involved in the basketball decisions when, I guess, ultimately you're the guy who's signing the checks?
0: It's a good question, but I have complete trust in Dylan. He's been wonderful in his role, not only building the team on the court, but building the culture. So that starts with the hiring of Gordy, our staff, which is a mix of people from Germany, New Zealand, and obviously Gordy's from Canada and Finland. He's a dual citizen. So we've got a global staff, but two of our assistants have New Zealand roots. And that's really important to have that connectivity. We have several guys on our team who play for the Tall Blacks. We've got coaches who coach the under-19 team for the national New Zealand team. So for us, we're part of this larger ecosystem. And Dylan runs that from a basketball perspective. So I have complete faith and trust in him, and he's done a wonderful job.
1: I know that one of the priorities for you and for the basketball department was the retention of Parker Jackson Cartwright. What does he represent to the Breakers beyond the stats that he seems to produce night after night on the court?
0: So this will be Parker's fourth year with the club, and I think that's rare. You usually don't see imports stay with a club for multiple years. So in our case, Parker is an MVP-level player We all know that he is dazzling on the court, so much fun to watch, but he absolutely loves New Zealand. And so when you have a player who considers this place home and wants to be here, and we want him, we had to make sure that that happened. And my plan is for him to be around here for a long time. And so we've been working towards figuring out how he can become a New Zealand citizen and represent the

0: Blacks on the global stage. So that's how much he cares about this country and how committed he is.
1: So good to have him on the roster again. You've talked about moving on from the previous era, rebuilding foundations, without wanting to dwell too much on the past, Mark. What specifically did you think had been lost that you felt needed to be restored?
0: Well, the connection to the community, again, that starts with the academy. There's no reason that that should have ever gone away, and that was one of my first priorities. In addition to that, we've built out the Junior Breakers program, so we have hundreds and hundreds of kids who come through our facility every week, who play in leagues, who learn the game, and learn all the lessons that come with the game. For us, too, it was an entire refurbishment of our office. We had to build a whole new staff, and I feel great about how that has developed. So I think our staff is top notch. We've gotten people who've come in from all different countries who want to be a part of this. You know, obviously it's mostly Kiwi, but there are people who have seen what we're building and want to be a part of it. And that's some of the coaching staff and some of the front office staff as well. So to me, it's about getting world-class people to be a part of this organization. And I think that's what we're doing.
1: How deep is your championship ambition?
0: That's it. The end of story, end of question. That's why we play. We want to lift trophies. When we redid our office here, we built a new display displaying our four championship trophies. And of course, we also have the Loggins Bruton trophy and the Ignite Cup trophy. But the championship trophies are the most important. So they are prominent. They are front and center in our office. And of course, we have space to add some more. So that is what drives everything. And, you know, that's the goal for our entire organization. Our organization is on the court and off the court. And we want to be at a championship level on all parts.
1: You've got the history, the banners, the trophies, a new identity, World Cup winning coach, a terrific roster and championship ambition. What would it mean to you personally, Mark, to walk into that building and see another banner go up there, see another trophy on display where you've made room for it?
0: That's the goal. That's why we're working so hard. And so I know I would feel great. We got a long way between now and then to get there, but that's what our ambition is every day we walk into work.
1: Season opens on Sunday against the Illawarra Hawks. Can't wait to see how the team goes. Mark, thanks for chatting to us this afternoon. Look forward to catching up throughout the season.
0: Thanks, Piney. Really appreciate it.
2: I appreciate you joining us, Mark. Mark Mitchell there, the majority owner of the New Zealand Breakers, who open their season this afternoon against the Illawarra Hawks, 5 o'clock at Spark Arena. Coming up 7 to 3, News Talk ZB.
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3: That'll do us from the Kingslander. Huge thanks to Steve and his team for hosting us, to show producer Andy McDonald and on-site technical director Liam Simpson, taking us out a fresh take on an iconic piece of Warriors history, the club anthem, Matter of Faith, reimagined by the band Coterie, four Kiwi brothers, Matter of Faith 2.0. Up the Waz.

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13: It's 3 o'clock. I'm Scarlett Sutanovich. Labor says its supermarket policy will ease prices and help local grocers compete with the big dogs. The party's promising to split the wholesale and retail aspects of Foodstuffs and Woolworths into independent businesses. It's guaranteeing access to wholesale supply for smaller supermarket players. Leader Chris Hipkins says the big players can use their wholesale arm to block competition.
14: There are competitors all over the country.

0: who really wants to get into this and do a good job of it, we're going to make it a lot easier for them to do that.
1: Labor's pledging a legislative change within its first 100 days if it can form a government. New Zealand First has launched a suite of health policies it calls Make New Zealand Healthy. It says it wants to shift the focus from treating illness to preventing it by supporting healthier lifestyles with informed consent and more consumer choice. Here's senior political reporter Azaria Howe.
2: New Zealand First wants to better promote nutrition across all levels of schooling and initiate an independent review of our dietary guidelines. The party's policy document notes the United States provides a timely example, as its health secretary, Robert F. Kennedy's, launched dramatically different nutrition guidelines.
1: Praise from a parent for National's plan to change how much time young children spend on screens. If re-elected, the party would ban screen and individual device use from early childhood centres and tightly limit it for years 1 to 3. Ariella Bond, who has 3 children under 7, says it's concerning how normalised screens have become.
3: Policies like this are really exciting for me to go, we as a country are looking at what the evidence says, what the research says, and we're adjusting our practice.
1: A passionate call from Retail NZ for the next government to get the sector firing. Chief Executive Carolyn Young says when our more than 29,000 retailers succeed, so does the country. Its election manifesto asks for bold action, updated tax thresholds and changes to high energy prices. But she says infrastructure investment is a priority.
4: We really call on the political parties to be thinking about what are those big projects that we should be doing that will help the wider economy and the wider New Zealand sector.
1: A warning, we face a severe shortage of specialist physicians. Royal Australasian College of Physicians analysis finds we have 44 actively practicing specialist physicians for every 100,000 people. It highlights only 61% of patients receive their first specialist appointment within the recommended 4 months, well below the government's 95% target. President Yannick D'Souza says it's especially an issue in rural New Zealand.
5: Approximately 16% of the population are what we would call regional and rural. Despite that, there's only 1% of college physicians who work in regional and rural New Zealand.
1: Singer Ed Sheeran's returned to the stage in Philadelphia today after his controversy with Macklemore. The American rapper was dropped as Sheeran's tour opener for making pro-Palestine comments, with Sheeran's live band and other openers quitting in solidarity. The British superstar admitted he made a mistake, adding he's devastated by the destruction in Gaza and Israel.
6: This concert is still a place where everyone is welcome. And everyone here can stand beside people that have opposing views.
7: Newstalk ZB Sport, good afternoon. Former Warrior Sione Famuina believes squad depth will ensure the home team prevails against the Newcastle Knights in Eden Park this evening. The NRL semi-final will determine which side joins the Panthers in the preliminary final, with the Dolphins and Roosters squaring off on the other side of the draw. Famuina told Jason Pine the Wa's next man up mentality will be crucial.
8: How can you finish second on the table and have 6 different halves combinations? It's crazy, and I think their whole squad is probably one of the best in the comp.
7: Kickoffs at 6:05. New England Test cricket coach Stephen Fleming has explained why he couldn't take over before the home series against Pakistan, which England swept 3-0. The former Black Caps skipper's first assignment will be away to South Africa in December, with limited opportunities to prepare for the Ashes against Australia next year. Fleming says the Pakistan series was never on his radar, given family and commercial responsibilities following his exit from the Chennai Super Kings.
9: Looking to be available was the ideal, but it wasn't possible. I had to be true to certainly the family commitments that I had, which are really important to me. And also it was getting to a point where it probably would have added to the chaos, sort of coming in late.
7: Breakers owner Mark Mitchell is lauding the off-season work of Dylan Boucher, head of this afternoon's ANBL season opener against Illawarra in Auckland. The president of basketball operations has brought in 11 international and local players while appointing World Cup winning coach Gordon Herbert. Mitchell says Boucher's moves have been focused on building a solid culture.
10: That starts with the hiring of Gordy, our staff, which is a mix of people from Germany, New Zealand, and obviously Gordy's from Canada and Finland. He's a dual citizen.
7: Tip-off against the Hawks is at 5 p.m. I'm Nathan Lim. That's Newstalk ZB News and Sport with Sanderson Vitamins, online or in store from Bargain Chemist nationwide. It's 3:05. 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
1: The short forecast for all of New Zealand till midnight tomorrow. Northland to Hauraki, Kapiti Coast, including the Bay of Plenty and the Central High Country. Scattered showers. Gisborne and Hawke's Bay, showers clearing to fine tonight. Wellington and Wairarapa, also Marlborough and Nelson, mainly fine, but isolated showers lingering in Wairarapa until tonight. Bulla to Westland, mainly fine. A few showers north of Greymouth, clearing this evening. Tomorrow, rain expected. Canterbury, mainly fine. Rain, briefly heavy tomorrow. Southland and Otago, showers clearing. Fiordland showers turning to rain with heavy falls tomorrow, and for the Chatham Islands, showers clearing up tomorrow morning.
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0: And welcome to the Weekend Collective on this Sunday, the 20th September. I'm Tim Beveridge. Great to have your company. You can text your feedback anytime on 9292. And as I say, if you're not in a hurry, timb@newstalkzb.co.nz. Coming up on today's show in just a moment, Politics Central, where first we'll be talking with Chris Hipkins. The Labor Party has joined the fray on the supermarket reform. So we'll be digging into the announcement that Labor's made today and how we get on cracked on big supermarkets and whether they're ripping us off or not. At 3:25, Erica Stanford, National Party spokesperson for education, on that policy basically about ending screen time use in early childhood centres and setting time limits on primary school use of it as well. So we'll dig into that at 3:25. And as you know, after that, we take your calls on 0800 80 10 80, text 9292. Just looking a little further ahead for the Health Hub, Julia Sekula is with us. New guest on the show, actually. She's a dietitian and head of nutrition for New Zealand Beef and Lamb. And we're going to have a chat about, you know, how can we make sure we're getting the nutrients we need, especially in this day of people having reduced appetite through taking various pills, I guess. And why is protein so important, and can we have too much of it? And probably a teaser alert, I guess she does work for New Zealand Beef and Lamb, so we're going to hear about the benefits of red meat, which I'm all for. But also, when you're eating less, what food matters the most? What foods matter the most, should I say? And at 5 o'clock for Smart Money, Sylvie Thrush-Marsh is with us. She's, she's an interesting job title. She's the chief evangelist at MyHR. And here's a couple of things. How can you ensure you get a good reference from your former employer? Even if you left on bad terms, I think that's a tricky one, isn't it? In fact, maybe the answer is try not to leave on bad terms, I would say. And, yeah, we're going to dig into a whole bunch of issues around flexibility in the workplace as well, and taking your calls on 0800 80 10 80. Don't forget to text your feedback on 9292. But right now, it is 3:08. Welcome to the Weekend Collective.
1: Politics Central.
0: Oh, by the way, just before we get into politics, I just want to say, I know it's an exciting day for many people, because the Warriors are playing, and here's hoping for good. I'm predicting, not that I'm expecting any feedback on this, because Beveridge on Sport, well, that was a long time ago. But yeah, the thing that really irritates me is I just hate the wind. And it just feels like one of those things, oh, if we could just not have the wind. But, you know, I mean, league's not a game known for heaps of kicking, is it? So anyway, fingers crossed that they'll do the job. Right, okay, look, it seems that everyone has an idea for supermarket reform. The Greens have proposed their sort of, I don't know how to describe the Greens one, really, a sort of nationalised model of a publicly owned Kiwimart. And National spent time previously searching for a third major player to compete with the duopoly. And they've recently proposed separating Foodstuffs and Pack and Save and New World into separate retailers, etc. And so today, Labor has thrown its hat into the ring for supermarket competition. Now, Labor is proposing that it's an interesting idea here, and I'm looking forward to your feedback on it. Labor's proposing Woolworths and Foodstuffs run their wholesale supply independently from their retail stores, and they want that to involve granting Kiwi grocers and outlets the right to buy their stock from any wholesaler and free small grocers from restraints of trade like anti-competitive arrangements and banned junk fees charged to suppliers.

0: But what do those changes mean, and why is it better than what the other parties are offering? And Labor Party leader Chris Hipkins joins me now. Good afternoon.
1: Good afternoon.
0: Look, first things first, because you looked at this. Why didn't you do it back then?
1: It's unfinished business. Good afternoon.
0: Look, first things first, because you looked at this when you were last in government, why didn't you do it back then?
1: It's unfinished business for us. We've certainly been looking at how we could bring down grocery prices, or at least stop the growth in grocery prices, deal with the duopoly with the least intervention possible. And it's clear that what we've done so far as a country has been insufficient. So we need to do more to make sure that people are getting a good deal when it comes to buying basic groceries.
0: So back then, apparently your own government examined this particular option you're talking about, didn't they? And it was reportedly the lowest ranked option considered. Is that right? And why was it, why are we doing it now if we didn't do it then?
1: The Commerce Commission was able to come back to the government and say, here's the things that we think would or wouldn't work in wholesale separation. And we've worked carefully through that to make sure that we've been able to answer those questions. We think that allowing small businesses to compete on a level footing with the big players is the way that we're going to get more competition in the market. When you've got even, a company like The Warehouse, for example, that's a big retail outlet. When they're struggling to compete on grocery because the duopoly have locked up the wholesale supply chain, that's a real sign that, things aren't quite where they should be. So opening up the wholesale supply chain, that is the way we're going to get more competition in groceries.
0: As part of your release on this, you mentioned some prices, including butter rising 72% under national. What exactly could the government have done to prevent that?
1: Well, there's always going to be a limit to the amount the government can do on a particular item. What the government can do, though, is make sure the grocery sector as a whole is more competitive. So if you're going and buying from a small retailer, Night and Day is a good example. They actually have quite a lot of scale across the country, but they're struggling to compete because they can't buy in goods at a wholesale price that allows them to compete with the bigger retailers. Allowing them to compete with bigger retailers will make a difference. The other thing that we want to do is ban price gouging. So that's where a firm is making a margin well over and above what their costs would justify. We're going to give the Commerce Commission the ability to take more action to stop that from happening.
0: Do you know how you'd define that? Because how we all have our reckons where you go, God, they must be gouging us on that. But in fact, defining it is quite tricky, isn't it?
1: Yeah, so there'll be a legal definition of price gouging, and there's a couple of tests that you have to apply there. So one is, what's the margin that you're making over and above what is a reasonable cost to supply? But the other test is around comparable prices in a competitive market, if the market was more competitive. And so if you're failing one of those two tests, then it's an indication that you're probably gouging your consumers, and therefore action can be taken against you.
0: So you're talking about separating the wholesale of Foodstuffs and Woolworths out separately. If Foodstuffs and Woolworths still own them, how independent will they really be when it comes to giving other people a fair shot?
1: Because they'll have to have operational separation, and they'll have to demonstrate that they're supplying wholesale to other potential competitors on equal terms to what they're supplying their own stores. And that means that if you're running an independent greengrocer, you'll be able to buy on the same terms as a Foursquare. If you're running a Foursquare, you won't have to only buy from Foodstuffs. You'll actually be able to go and buy from other wholesalers as well. So getting more competition in wholesale is really, really important if we want a more competitive sector.
0: Will it actually, will basically smaller operators be guaranteed of being able to buy wholesale for the same amount that the larger operators are?
1: There's still a question around volume. So some wholesalers, for various products will still give you a cheaper price if you're buying larger volumes because it's cheaper for them to supply a larger volume. And you can't stop that. But you can stop them treating smaller businesses who are buying the same volumes differently. And that's the big issue at the moment.
0: I think that's the rub of the green, though, isn't it? Because smaller businesses, by definition, they're smaller. They're not going to be buying the same volume. Are you concerned that there would still be the excuse, we're selling larger quantities to the larger guys at a cheaper price, and that's the way it works?
1: Well, when you've got a situation now, there was a general store that I went to visit in

0: Rotorua on Thursday, where they can go to Pack and Save and they can buy goods from Pack and Save cheaper than they can buy it from the wholesalers who supply Pack and Save. That's an indication that the wholesale system's just not working as it should. You know, they should be able to go to the same wholesalers that are supplying Pack and Save and get a good allows them to, you know, they're going to have a higher margin. There's no question some of those smaller businesses will end up, it will be still be more expensive to buy something from your local corner store than from going to a big supermarket. But the margins that the wholesalers are making on that at the moment means that those corner stores just aren't even getting a chance to really try and compete.
1: How much do you think this policy will actually save the average household on their weekly or annual grocery bill?
0: And the calculations that were done back in 2022 show that a more competitive grocery sector could result in savings over time. My concern is that the National Party's policy, which is basically allowing, you know, splitting Pack and Save from New World and Foursquare, potentially means higher prices at Pack and Save rather than lower prices at New World or Foursquare. So, you know, it's not going to increase prices, but it is going to allow for more competition over time. I think all politicians need to be a little careful when they promise lower grocery prices. Remember, Christopher Luxon and Nicola Willis promised lower grocery prices at the last election and are now saying that it would be recklessly irresponsible to deliver lower grocery prices. And now they're promising lower grocery prices again. I don't think people could have believed them 3 years ago. They shouldn't believe them now.
1: So you're not promising lower grocery prices?
0: No, I'm promising more competition, a more competitive grocery sector. Now, that will have some benefits for consumers. It should stop the growth in grocery prices. It should stop consumers being ripped off. But I've always been very careful not to go out there and make sweeping statements like we're going to lower the price of groceries. We're certainly going to try and put downward pressure on the price of groceries.
1: So how quickly do you think shoppers would expect a difference? What sort of time frame are we looking at from an implementation of a policy like this?
0: We want to get the law changed within the first 100 days of being in government so that we can then get on and start implementing it and trying to get a better deal for consumers. So, you know, if you're someone who shops regularly at your local Foursquare or at some of those local smaller retailers, you should be able to start to notice a difference fairly quickly.
1: Would you expect that just simply operational separation like you're proposing will do the job of, I don't know, putting the downward pressure at least? Or are you going to have to go? Do you anticipate you might have something else up your sleeve if they don't but play ball?
0: Yeah, ultimately, you've got to leave all options on the table and you've got to keep working until you get something that's actually going to deliver better competition and better value for consumers. So, you know, this is our next step, which is the wholesale retail separation. It worked in telecommunications, and it was a Labor government that delivered that. So when Telecom used to have a monopoly on both the retail and controlling all the cables, a Labor government did something about that. And you've seen what happened in telecommunications when we did that. We've got much, much more competition, much better value for consumers because a Labor government took that action.
1: I guess we did notice a price difference back then. That's why I wanted to push you on what, you know, the fact that you're not really committing to actually getting cheaper groceries.
0: Well, that I want that. Of course I want that. But I'm not going to make a sweeping promise that I, you know, until I know that I can deliver on that. And I think everyone is rightly cautious about politicians promising lower prices of groceries. Yeah. So I'm being cautious there. But we're certainly going to do everything that we can to try and achieve that.
1: Just on the, when I heard this, that you'd announced a policy, and we've got the Greens talking about nationalising 15% and National's got its policy. Can you understand and help voters out whose heads are just going to be spinning? They're going, oh, everyone's got a policy. They're all saying we're going to put downward pressure or cheaper groceries. How on earth does the average voter make their mind up on who's right?
0: Well, I think you've got to look at track record. So we've got a track record of making a difference. Telecommunications is a good example of where a Labor government did intervene, did something similar to what we're proposing with groceries. Now we get a better value when we pay our cell phone bills, better value for our broadband because of that. You've also got to look at overall priorities. You know, the National Party have been promising this for the last 3 years, and yet they've been saying two things. They've been saying they want lower grocery prices, and then at the same time they've been saying that lower grocery prices is an irresponsible thing to promise. So I think you've got to take them on their own track record there.
1: Well, because where I'm sort of heading with this, as probably a final question, I imagine, is, you know, you've said you're not going to have the smaller parties stop you from working with the big, you know, with National if you needed to. And we've seen cross-party consensus on the under-16s and other legislation and the free trade deal with India. I just get this sort of sense, and I'm sure a lot of people are listening, would be going, wouldn't it be great if everyone could get their heads together, talk to the Commerce Commission, and we could get cross

0: party support for some sort of reform, rather than this electioneering football, which will see, pardon my French, bugger all difference in the prices?
1: Look, I mean, if we can get more consensus over time, of course we're open to that. You're never going to get consensus in an election campaign, though. Every party's going to be offering something a bit different, otherwise there's no point in having an election. But after the election, certainly we're open to sitting down with the other parties and talking through how we can get more consensus so that whatever we do, we can make it last.
0: Okay. Hey, Chris, thanks for your time this afternoon. Really appreciate it.
1: Good, Scott. Good to talk to you, Tim.
0: Yeah. Actually, I did like that little bit of honesty that there's, what did he just say then? You know, you're never going to get consensus when people are electioneering. I mean, that is the truth, isn't it? And I appreciate it as honesty there, Chris Hipkins. But here's the thing. I mean, I almost would. I mean, it sounds like a soft. I'm naive in saying this, but I almost would cheer if somebody said, look, our supermarket reform policy is that we are going to get together with all the parties in Parliament and find a consensus. We are not going to use this as a political football because we know how confusing it is. And we think that the most enduring solution to this problem of competition is one that is going to have to be worked out across parties. I would be like, oh, God, you're almost winning my vote. What do you think? And if you are, look, we're going to do a bit of talk about this after we've had a chat with Erica Stanford, who's next, but yeah, I mean, he wouldn't. I actually almost again. I think I'm going to sort of say thank you to Chris Hipkins for not promising, you know, not trying to quantify it. Although that's exactly what it's going to be attacked on, because well, we want to deliver more competition over time. It doesn't set your hopes very high, does it, for saving a lot of money on your groceries? But I sort of appreciate that he's, you know, he's saying, no, I'm not going to set a target on it. We want, I mean, I don't know if he used the word vibe, but I was almost waiting for him to say it's the vibe, like quoting from that movie, what was it, The Castle? It's Mabo, it's the vibe. But more competition over time. So if you are a punter who is interested in voting on an issue like the supermarkets, we've just heard from Chris Hipkins on Labor's idea of getting the wholesale separated out. On paper, to be honest, as an idea, I don't mind it. Although I'm a little confused about when Labor was talking about reform back when they were in government, apparently this was the option that was apparently very complicated. So I don't know. It's a difficult issue for voters to understand because these you know, these commercial arrangements and breaking them up are quite complex. So we've had the Greens, we've had National, we've had Labor. Is the supermarket issue something you're going to be voting on, or do you just hear, oh, they've all got a policy on this? Let's see what other people's policies on things on other things, and that's what I'll vote on. I don't know. What do you reckon? 0800 80 1080. And was it a mistake for Chris Hipkins not to give some sort of quantification to how much they're going to save us? I appreciated the honesty, but I think it also lines them up to be like, well, we've just heard from Labor, and they don't even know it's going to reduce prices. It's just a policy that's going to be shuffling the deck chairs somewhere. I don't want to use that old analogy. Anyway, look forward to your feedback on that after our next interview. But next we're having a chat with Erica Stanford about something. I'm not sure if it's actually they're going to be that contentious. Talking about ending screen time at ECE, early childhood education, and limiting screen time in years 1 to 3, among other things that National is planning to, has just announced, should I say. And we'll be back with Erica Stanford, National Party spokesperson for education, in just a mo. It is, oh, time's rushing by, 3:24.
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8: Yes, welcome back and thanks for your feedback so far. But now, National says if they're re-elected, they'll end screen and individual device use in early childhood education, tightly limit screen time in years 1 to 3 and introduce age-appropriate limits for older primary students. They'll say they'll introduce a school start check at ECE before children transition to primary school and introduce clearer developmental milestones through ECE and report this progress to parents. So this is about identifying areas where children may need additional support and address that through the early intervention service. And to drive home the attacks on screens, they'll require the writing component of primary school assessments to be completed on paper. Whew, lots to get our heads around there. And National Party spokesperson for education, Erica Stanford, joins me now. Erica, good afternoon.
9: Good afternoon. How are you?
8: Good, good. So screens are the devil, right? Are they?
9: Well, we're not saying technology is bad. It's just that it needs to be used in a purposeful and deliberate way to make sure that you're improving learning outcomes. And there really is no place in ECE for screens. And you will find that most of the ECE centres already don't use screens. We want to make sure it's consistent and that it doesn't sneak in. More importantly is the device use that's been increasing over time in our primary schools. We need to set clear guidelines and follow the international evidence, because if you look around the world, everybody is starting to move away from screens, especially in early primary, and back to those foundational skills of handwriting and using paper and pens and hands-on activities.
8: Does, just on the definition side, does it also, in screen time, does that include teachers showing children an educational video on a TV, or is it mainly targeting sort of those individual devices?
9: It's mainly targeting individual devices, and that's why I said we'll need to provide really clear guidance, because there are some incredible, like you say, videos that teachers might show for 2 or 3 minutes, like, right, now we're going to go and write and we're going to create some resources and we're going to have a classroom discussion about what we've seen. So that's around the guidelines and the amount of screen time that we're using. But if you look to Australia, for example, they've just done it in New South Wales, where in year 1 to 3, they're talking about 15 minutes a day. And they've got guidelines on very purposeful use.
8: Yeah, what does, so with years 1 to 3, tight limits, I mean, that's just the vibe, isn't it? Are you sort of talking about things like 15 minutes, or what do you reckon?
9: Yeah, look, I imagine it will look very similar to what Australia are doing in other countries as well, where we are setting those guidelines around how long you can use them. But also, more importantly, the guidelines around what is a purposeful and deliberate use for educational purposes. Because just sitting on your Chromebook, you know, creating a board around something and importing some clip art and spending half an hour doing that and calling it technology is not learning. And we're wasting time. And, you know, our children are falling further and further behind. And we want to make sure we have good guidelines around that.
8: There was some, I mean, how many, what percentage of children actually go to ECE?
9: It is declining, and we've got quite a long way to go to make sure that especially children from our most low-income homes are able to access high-quality ECE. And there is some work to be done. There is, at the moment, a funding review being undertaken by some of the best brains in the country that's going to inform a lot of that work in the future. The reason we said with the school start check it'll be completed at ECE or on school entry is because there will be children, for a variety of reasons, who don't participate in ECE, but we still need to understand whether or not their school ready and the transition to school is going to be a good one. It's also a tool for parents to say, actually, we do expect that your child is toilet trained when they start school, and that is on the ECE. It's also on parental responsibility as well. And that has become more and more of a problem. I was just out in West Auckland last week. Yeah. Five children in their new entrance class were in nappies. Two of them, to be fair, had additional needs, but three of them did not. And it's becoming an epidemic, and we need to set clear guidelines on what we expect those core foundational skills are for a successful transition.
8: I think that's the thing that popped out to me in your press release, just in the first page. And it talked about the important foundations that help children make a strong start at school. And, I mean, that's sort of like the it seems like the bit of the iceberg that's hidden is the fact that a lot of children are turning up, as you mentioned, there are some who aren't even nappy trained, toilet trained. How do we get parents on board with getting their children ready? Because I imagine if you went back 30 or 40 years, we didn't have the same problems with parents disengaging and presenting children to the school who almost acting as babysitters rather than teachers. Sorry, long question, but there you go.
9: Well, you're right, and that's why we do need to collectively set clear expectations about what those core foundational skills are, that your child can take off their jumper, they can open their lunchbox, they can hold a conversation with a teacher, they can take turns, they've got that social and emotional regulation, they can follow instructions, and that they can, blow their nose and use the toilet independently. These are a core set of expectations, not only on ECE, and I am wanting ECE to make sure that they are tracking these milestones and working towards them, but it also is a guide for parents so that they can have that conversation with the school and the ECE, and we're all of the same understanding that these are the important milestones you need to hit so that we're all working together.
8: So there's going to be a school start check, which will either be carried out at the ECE before they go to school, or if they haven't been to ECE, it'll be when they start school. You've said it's not a pass or fail test and won't prevent a child from starting school. Across the board, or are there going to be times it's like, well, if a child, they can't go to the toilet and they've got a whole bunch of other needs, what do we do about that?
9: Well, it's a legal right for children to start school when they turn five. So we're not going to say you can't start school. What it is doing is raising expectations on ECEs that they will deliver these outcomes and they will work to them, and that parents will work alongside and make sure that they're supporting ECEs at home with some of that as well. But it also allows us, and this is important, it's not just about the school start check. We are taking important milestones out of the existing curriculum and associated documents, and having clear milestones at different points so that it's not like you turn up at four or four and a half and go, right, suddenly we have to do all these things. You should have been identifying them and building up to them over time. So we want ECEs to be building over time, but we can intervene early when we see things might need a bit of extra help, like a speech language therapist or an education psychologist or whatever that specialist intervention may be. And we have put a huge amount of resource, $750 million in last year's budget, to improve and bolster the resources in the early intervention service.
8: Mm. So in terms of extra assessment and reporting for early childhood education centres, is there a lot of extra work in compliance with this new setup, or is it something that should be, just a change of forms sort of thing?
9: Some good centres are doing it anyway, and they should all be doing this. These are this is part of the curriculum. These are the key milestones. They should be measuring them and observing them, and great teachers or ECE teachers already are. But we want to make sure that it's formalised, that there are clear expectations, done at a certain frequency and reported clearly to parents so they know here are the types of things my child should be working towards. So ECE teachers do that already. It won't be a huge extra burden because it won't be a sit down, right, we're going to do the assessment now. It's not an assessment, it's observations over time that they do anyway. And currently they write these sort of narrative learning stories, which are all very nice. I mean, I've got millions of them from my children. You know, here's a picture of a child making a sandcastle and that means this. But what it doesn't tell you is what are the key milestones that they should be working towards at this age and have they ticked them off and what can you do at home? And that's what we're putting in place. But the key part of it is that we don't want to get to a stage we're at now where we're like throwing up our hands and going, oh my gosh, all these kids are turning up to school. They're not toilet trained and a lot of them don't have the oral language skills they need, because we will be tracking and measuring it across time so we can get on top of these things before they become a disaster and ERO having to write a big report on it.
8: Is that, I mean, is that essentially what you'd like people to take away from that? Is that, look, you know, we need to, information is king or queen or whatever you want in this world, and the more knowledge we have about our students, the better we can put out our resources.
9: Absolutely. And that's what I've done with the Bonnox check in year one at 20 weeks and then again at 40 weeks. It's an assessment to see our children where they're expected to be for sounding out words. It's not just for the sake of it. It's to tell us at the centre, where do we need to direct more resource and intervention teachers or more resources to support schools to help those children achieve it. It's not for the sake of it. It's to track it, measure it, and then respond to it. Because our education sector has never really done this before.
8: Yeah.
9: That's why there's the twice yearly check of reading, writing, maths every year from year three to year eight, which, by the way, Labor want to get rid of. It's for this very purpose. Track, intervene early, and make sure you don't get to a point where you've got a crisis that you didn't know about because your head was in the sand.
8: This the writing part of a twice yearly primary assessments to be completed on paper. Is that sort of related to more fine motor skills, or what's that related to?
9: We just want to make sure children are using pen and paper. It's not a, you know, it's not a typing test. It is a writing test, and we know all the evidence tells us that when you are writing letters, you're creating the brain connections that link letter sounds to words. That's good for reading. The better you're writing, the better you're reading. The two are very closely linked, and we know it's handwriting is better for understanding and memory as well. So we want young students to be writing by hand. We do have the twice yearly assessment that's in place now. We deliberately purchased it so that it could be done on paper, the writing part of it, and thinking ahead that we would be requiring it in paper. So it can be done on paper, scanned in, and it gets automatically marked.
8: And what sort of feedback, I mean, what fed into this policy? Was it just what you've observed, I mean, and the early childhood centres, primary schools? Because it doesn't, to me, sound particularly controversial. It just sounds like common sense, but I don't want to give you too much of an easy ride on that.
9: Well, thank you. ERO did a report, something called, like, Let's Keep Reading or something like that, a couple of years ago, and they observed that there are a huge proportion of children not where they needed to be in their oral language, and they said you need to track it, you need to have milestones you're measuring against, and you need to report clearly to parents. So this is actually lifted directly out of the ERO report, but we're not only doing it for oral language, we're doing it right across all the foundational skills. So if it sounds all very common sense, it's because it has been lifted. I mean, most of the things we do are lifted out of best practice and evidence and reports like the Education Review Office. So there's that, but also going into schools and talking to principals. In fact, I was accosted by a principal, a wonderful principal in the Coro Club, and he said to me, look, I am literally picking up feces off the floor because I can't get my teachers to do it. It's not their job. I have to go and do it because children are not potty trained and they are going into the cloak bay and defecating on the floor, and I'm picking it up. And I'm hearing more and more overwhelmingly from the teaching groups all across the country, the principal groups, that this is happening. And the same with oral language. And we need to make sure we're getting on top of it early and keeping their expectations.
8: Yeah. Are you expecting that this, what you've announced, would be broadly supported by your political opponents?
9: Well, you would think so, given that it is, this is ERO's advice. But I doubt it. They just tend to be very negative about anything that we say, despite the fact that it's based on evidence and science, and also despite the fact that finally, after decades, we're turning things around. We've got improved results in maths and writing at Year 6 for the first time in decades, statistically significant. Our PISA results bucked the worldwide trend and showed that the equity gap is narrowing, the thing I've been banging on about for 3 years, closing the equity gap for our most disadvantaged kids and creating this sort of sense of consistency across the country, so that no matter what school you walk into, no matter what background you have, what your parents do, that you get the same world-leading education. And it is changing things for the first time, and it's undeniable. You can't argue with the evidence. And despite all that, you know, Labor want to take a cup of tea and have a bit more of a think about it and set up some independent groups that they appoint all the members to.
10: Yeah.
9: So it is, it's a bit disappointing, but who knows?
10: Do you think people, one last question. Do you think a lot of New Zealanders would be shocked at how many children are simply not prepared with the base? And I don't mean to be, I don't want to play the blame game with parents and not doing their jobs and all that sort of thing, but do you think that we'd be shocked if we knew the extent of how many children are just not ready when they turn 5 to turn up to school?
9: I think we possibly would be. Schools certainly wouldn't be. Teachers are not. Principals are not. But look, life is tough. You know, most often you've got two parents working, often multiple jobs, juggling complex lives, multiple children. And it's hard work being a parent. It's hard work potty training. It's hard work. And, you know, there was a report, in fact, on the front page of the Herald yesterday and on digital today around the increased use of screens causing some of the impacts of our poor reading outcomes at the moment. And yes, it's easy when you're busy. And gosh, I'm guilty of it myself to pop your kids on a screen, but they're not getting the oral language they need. And we know now, I was just talking to Peter Gluckman the other day, just 10 minutes a day looking in your child's eyes and talking to them and eliciting a response will have huge impacts on their reading and their maths ability at school. And that's what we need to try and get across.
10: Okay. Hey, Erica, thanks very much for your time. I really appreciate it.
9: Thank you.
10: Yep.
9: All right.
10: Okay, bye-bye. I was going to actually ask Erica if she was going to be watching the Warriors just for a bit of fun, but anyway. Your feedback, you can give us a call, 0800 80 10 80, both on, to me, I don't find anything to argue with getting information about how well our children are set up for school and setting some standards and the whole handwriting thing. None of this is, and unfortunately, you know, because I am married to a teacher, the stuff that Erica's talking about is not a surprise to me, but it is shocking how some kids just aren't ready for school. So yeah, if we're going to measure it, good on us. Look, I could hand out a bouquet to Chris Hipkins for being honest with us and saying, well, he's not prepared to put a price on trying to increase competition, but you know, he doesn't want to overpromise, but he's also probably going to be a sword that he will die by as well, I imagine. But your thoughts on that? 0800 80 10 80. It is. Well, no, we went a little long with those interviews, but there we go. 17 minutes to 4.
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10: Yeah, so I haven't left too much time for calls. That's just a heads up to those who are waiting to have a chat, so we'll try and keep it as brief as possible. But anyway, let's go. Chuck, hello.
20: Hi, Tim. Yes, I'm appalled at National's idea on the supermarkets. National used to be the party for farmers and business. A lot of these people, they started work stacking shelves and worked and saved and have bought their business, and this government's just going to ride roughshod over them and don't care what they think.
10: Yeah, okay. Well, what do you make of Labor's announcement? I mean, is it an election issue that's going to make or break your vote or what?
20: Oh, no, it won't change my vote, and I certainly won't vote National. I'll be voting ACT.
10: Yeah, okay.
20: And ACT is clear on their policy and what they think about it, this interference.
10: Yeah, cool. Okay, good on you. Thanks, Chuck. Dallas, hello.
21: Yeah, I don't think anything's going to change Chuck's votes, but there you go. I thought it was an interesting interview with Chris Hipkins. I think the honesty thing is good. I think people are looking for a responsible adults in the room type of vibe, as you talked about the vibe. So I think it'll come down to who's the most responsible in the adults in the room, and a lot will come down to Barbara Evans versus Nicola Willis, who you trust with finance. That vibe there, that'll be one to watch.
10: The supermarket thing, I mean, it just feels like a free-for-all of policy, and the voters will be going, oh, I don't know.
21: Yeah, well, because you can't really predict that food price will come down because of inflation, and it tends to drive up prices. So, you know, the pound of butter will probably, you know, you can't predict that because of these other factors. But I think the big issues this election are cost of living, that's the supermarket thing, and health and education, the big three.
10: Yeah.
21: And I heard you say yesterday you would vote on education, maybe, that's your main thing.
10: Well, but, yeah, I mean, yes, I did say that, didn't I? Yes, thank you for thanks for reminding me, Dallas.
21: Just on that. I would say to Labor, if they're listening, pick your battles. Don't die on a hill. If the education reforms that we're having now are based on evidence, then Labor, don't put spokes. We don't want more committees and reviews. Just go with that.
10: Yeah.
21: You know, choose the hill to die on.
10: Yeah, exactly. You know? No, good on you, Dallas. Hey, good to hear from you. Beryl, g'day.
22: Hello, Tim. Top of the afternoon to you. I think it's high. I don't care how busy parents are. Me and my husband had two jobs each when we were buying our house, whatever. But to send your children to school not potty trained is disgusting by the parents. I don't care how busy they are, to embarrass your child, to send your child to school, and children can be cruel, they can be, you know, pick on you, without being potty trained, is highly disgusting, and those people need sips. They need the social welfare to step in to see what's wrong with them.
10: Yeah, look, it is hard to imagine, isn't it? But it's It's quite, apparently every school has these stories about children arriving and they are just not ready to be in with the general population of other kids their own age. It's just...
22: Right, the parents are disgusting. There's no excuse. The poor kid, I feel very sorry for the child. No excuse whatsoever, Tim.
10: Yeah. Well, yeah, and I think, thanks, Beryl. I think that's the big challenge of this policy is, that, you know, obviously if you've sent, if you've got your children going to ECE, then great. You know, the ECE is helping get them ready for that milestone of starting school. But you see, the parents that we really need to reach who are the ones who maybe haven't enrolled their children at ECE. I don't know what the children are doing. They've got them on devices or whatever. And there's not much the government can do until they start school. So I guess the one thing they can do is at least do the school start check and get information as to where resources need to go. Few texts on Tim on the supermarket. This new policy, in fact, tell you what, I'll save the text because I'll take a break and we'll come back with a bit of text feedback and then we'll crack on with the rest of the show. Be back in a moment. News Talk ZB. It's 4:09.
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10: Yes, News Talk ZB with Tim Beveridge. By the way, Chris Hipkins, when he was talking about how they broke up the telecommunications with them, that was a monopoly. It's like comparing apples with oranges, really, where we've got a duopoly who are actually competing with each other. So I'm not sure quite the gains to be made. And it was funny that he talked about, well, we did this and we're huge savings, but then he didn't want to say we were definitely going to get savings out of the supermarket reform. But, you know, There we go. Tim, I'm a primary school teacher. We all agree screens are ruining our kids, but this national policy may put teachers and schools into a difficult position because kids will see us as the baddies because at home they can... Well, I don't think they will. I think kids love being given an excuse to get off their devices. I really don't think that they'll be seen as the baddies once you just establish this as the way it is. Another person says, I kind of like Stanford. It's a pity she's a Tory. She seems to care about humans. But we'll never achieve that care in that party. Well, John, don't play the moral high ground that left is for the moral and, you know, it's just a tired old partisan thing, isn't it? Supermarkets are making a 3% return now, someone says. How much less

0: I shop at the Warehouse for my groceries, milk, etc. Wish they had a bigger range. Well, that's the question. Why don't they have a bigger range? Because they're not really in serious competition with the other two, are they? But I'm, you know, great. You get your milk, etc. I don't know what milk, etc. is. Anyway, enough talk about milk because we're going to be talking about meat next, I think. I think we're going to talk a little bit about it. We've got Julius Sekula, who's a dietitian and head of nutrition for beef and lamb. We're talking about how do we ensure that we're getting the nutrients we need. And if you're on one of those dieting pills and you're eating less, what foods matter the most? We'll dig into that, take your calls for the Health Hub, which is next. This is News Talk ZB. It's coming up to 3 minutes to four.
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16: 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Mike Hosking, Marcus Lush, Matt Heath, Tyler Adams, all the names you can trust. 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
17: It's 4 o'clock. I'm Scarlett Swatanovic. Chris Hipkins can't explicitly say grocery prices will be lower under his party's policy. Labor's pledging to break up the retail and wholesale divisions of Woolworths and Foodstuffs if it gets elected in November. It would also guarantee smaller and independent supermarkets can buy from any wholesaler with similar prices to the heavy hitters. Hipkins told Tim Beveridge he's promising a more competitive sector, which he says should stop the surge in prices.
18: But I've always been very careful not to go out there and make sweeping statements like we're going to lower the price of groceries. We're certainly going to try and put downward pressure on the price of groceries.
17: The Green Party's campaigning on allowing lease auctions for commercial properties in a bid to fill empty sites. It would allow councils to auction off a lease if a site's empty for more than a year and can't be filled within an eight-week deadline. It wants to see rent reductions possible as part of market reviews. Co-leader Chloe Swarbrick says we're seeing businesses and

0: creatives wanting space and vacant sites.
1: There are good, amazing people doing cool things, and there are some great, generous landlords who are just trying to make things happen. But the problem is that across the board, the settings are not right.
0: A dedicated rural visa and police unit make up parts of ACT's pledge to make farming fun again. The party wants to establish a dedicated rural crime unit and extend eligibility to text 111 in areas with unreliable phone coverage. ACT's also promising to remove barriers to new farming tech and campaigning on a rural workforce visa, providing a reliable pathway to fill jobs on farms. Agriculture spokesperson Andrew Hoggard says there's too much red tape in farming.
2: We don't need politicians telling us how to farm. We need politicians in Wellington get out of the way.
0: A view, it's a two-way street for parents and educators to reduce screen time for young children. The National Party's pledging to ban screen and individual device use in early childhood centres and tightly limit it for years 1 to 3. Education spokesperson Erica Stanford says there should be more emphasis on handwriting, conversation and hands-on activities. Mother of three, Ariella Bond, says across the board we should be reducing screen time.
3: They're easy to sneak in because we're busy, there's a lot going on, whether that's in an education space or in the home space, and I think it's a good reminder.
0: A person seriously injured after a large student party in Dunedin this morning. Emergency services were called to a Castle Street address around 10:30 and took one person to Dunedin Hospital. The ODT reports at least 400 students were celebrating school reunion day by participating in drinking games in their old school uniforms. A long road to recovery for a young police officer struck by a fleeing car a month ago. The officer was injured in a crash as he was laying road spikes to stop a fleeing vehicle near Palmerston North on Karanga Bunnythorpe Road. Central District Commander Superintendent Dion Bennett says the officer is unable to talk but was able to stand assisted earlier in the week. He says his family's been by the officer's bedside.
4: We don't know what the future looks like, and I'm not sure the medical team are certain yet.
0: Holiday parks around the country are reviewing their natural hazard plans after the deadly landslide at Mount Maunganui. Holiday Parks New Zealand says operators take hazard management seriously and regularly share safety guidance and best practice.
5: News Talk ZB Sport, good afternoon. Former Warrior Sione Faumuina is adamant the Warriors will rebound from heartbreak to book passage to the NRL preliminary finals. The Warriors are striving to bounce back from the loss to the Dolphins by dispatching the Knights at Eden Park. Faumuina says the Warriors' incredible club spirit will ensure they man up.
6: The culture that's there right now, I probably haven't seen in such a long time. You know, Cameron George, Mark Robinson, the owner, to the players and everyone involved at the club. It's just fizzing at the moment, so yeah, really excited.
5: Kickoff's at 6:05. In rugby's NPC, Canterbury have claimed a closely contested win, 25-24 over North Harbour in Albany. The Red and Blacks held a 20-7 lead early in the second half, but conceded two yellow cards, letting Harbour storm back. Canterbury captain Dom Gardner told Sky Sport the win's typical of how exciting the season has been.
7: There's some pretty sore and tight bodies after that. Sunday Arvo footy, sun's out. Ball was getting moved around. How good's NPC, eh?
5: Taranaki and Southland are underway from 5:05. A look into the mannerisms of Breakers coach Gordon Herbert ahead of his first ANBL basketball game tonight against the Hawks at Spark Arena. A World Cup winner in charge of the Canadian men's team, Herbert carries high expectations into his tenure in New Zealand. American guard Parker Jackson Cartwright, who is entering his fourth season as Breaker, says Herbert is contained in his messaging.
8: He's a man of intentional words, I would say. You know, he's not the most aggressive guy. He doesn't say things that don't need to be said. He only says the things that are going to help this group propel forward.
5: Tip-off is at 5 p.m. Basketball coverage with BK's Cinnamon Sugared Funnel Fries. It's like having fries for dessert. And Japan's Davis Cup tennis team have taken an unassailable 3-1 lead in their tie against New Zealand. The Kiwis won the doubles, but Japan captain Shoshima Bukuro has taken down Anton Shipp in straight sets. I'm Nathan Lim. That's News Talk ZB News and Sport with Sanderson Vitamins. 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It's 4:05. 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
10: The short forecast for all of New Zealand till midnight tomorrow. Northland to Hauraferua, Kapiti Coast, including the Bay of Plenty and the Central High Country. Scattered showers. Gisborne and Hawke's Bay, showers clearing to fine tonight. Wellington and Wairarapa, also Marlborough

0: and Nelson. Mainly fine, but isolated showers lingering in Wairarapa until tonight. Bulla to Westland, mainly fine. A few showers north of Greymouth clearing this evening. Tomorrow, rain expected. Canterbury, mainly fine. Rain, briefly heavy tomorrow. Southland and Otago, showers clearing. Fiordland showers turning to rain with heavy falls tomorrow. And for the Chatham Islands, showers clearing up tomorrow morning.
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0: welcome back. I never get tired of a little bit of, you know, the retro sort of rock, heavy. I don't know if you know if you call that heavy metal these days. I think heavy metal's heavier than that. Anyway, hey, look, I'm Tim Beveridge. Welcome back to the Weekend Collective, and this is the Health Hub, where we want your calls and participation on 0800 80 10 80. Just before we get into it, by the way, just to do a bit of housekeeping on, as you know, we've been celebrating our 100 years of ZB. 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The series is bringing you, you know, it's the famous names and iconic moments of your radio station. 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And some really interesting material on there. I mentioned maybe a week or two ago, there was, one of the ones that also covered Bruce Russell as well. And I think that was a very popular episode. He's not the sole feature of it. I think he features around the 20-minute mark for a few minutes. But, yeah, there's lots in each podcast for everyone to dig into. So go and check that out on iHeartRadio. But right now, we're back. This is the Weekend Collective, the Health Hub. And what we're going to have a chat about is, before I introduce my guest, is just we're in the age of, I think they call GLP-1s, the Wegovys and the Ozempics, which I thought were sort of just a pill you pop, but I think they're an injection. But anyway, they're the things that inhibit your appetite. And you can, I mean, they do have dramatic results. But there's now a focus on making sure that what you are eating, because there's the danger that if your appetite really drops and you sort of stick to your usual diet, then maybe you're not getting enough of what you need. I mean, and how do you balance? How do you get a balanced diet when in days when we are actually maybe eating less? How do you eat better? In the age of social media, you know, protein shakes and smoothies, do you eat more steaks, chicken, eggs, cut the carbs? I don't know. Anyway, to discuss this, we are joined by, she is a dietitian and head of nutrition at New Zealand Beef and Lamb. So, teaser alert, I think she's quite a fan of red meat. And her name is Julia Sekula, and she's with me now. Julia, hello. How are you?
1: I'm good. How are you, Tim?
0: Good, good. Actually, we need to put it out there that we know each other already because your daughters both play hockey and my daughter plays hockey as well, in fact, in the same team.
1: They do indeed.
0: At both Auckland Uni and at Barradine.
1: They do.
0: In fact, so we started the idea of having a chat about, initially I was a bit crude in my, I said, let's just talk about our great red meters. And you were like, well, I can talk a bit more broadly than that.
1: Yeah.
0: But just so the audience can get to know you a bit, how long have you been involved with nutrition and diet? How'd you get going and how did you end up at New Zealand Beef and Lamb?
1: Well, I mean, without actually saying how old I am, you know, I've been in nutrition for well over 20 years.
0: Okay.
1: So, you know, I mainly when in my young years.
0: 37 then.
1: Yeah. So, like, I guess I started clinically. Yeah. So I worked in the hospitals here in Auckland and overseas and in the Waikato and worked with people with kidney disease, diabetes.
0: Actually, that's a fascinating ground to learn that art because – you know, hospital meals aren't exactly the biggest things, are they? You're not getting seconds and thirds.
1: And they've changed a lot. They've changed a lot over time. So when I started as a dietitian, we used to have all the hospital meals were made in-house. And, you know, when I guess my first job was down at Waikato, and so they're still made in-house.

0: down there.
1: Yeah.
0: And, you know, I think when you've got dietitians involved, it makes a really big difference. But then over in the UK, quite a different side of, you know, things were different over there. And
1: Was it all made in one central location and sent everywhere?
0: Yeah, and a little bit different. I mean, all around the world, doesn't matter.
1: Who has the best hospital food, New Zealand or the UK? 0800 82 80.
0: I think that's probably a question for how you're feeling, because I think you've got to think about why you're in hospital.
1: Yeah.
0: And, you know, when we're in hospital, obviously something's not going right.
1: Yeah.
0: And so it's about making sure that the people who are in hospital are getting the right food for what's happening for them at that time.
1: Because that's the funny thing about hospital is that by the time you start to I mean, I've been in hospital before for a few things, and the irritating thing is by the time you're feeling well enough to go, I actually quite like the food. Then they're like, well, off you go, it's home time.
0: Yeah, and look, it comes down to like when you're unwell, we don't really feel like eating as much as we used, you know, we'd normally eat. Our tastes change and all of those sort of things. So it's kind of hard to say what you'd normally have at home and what you have in hospital.
1: Yeah.
0: But ultimately, it doesn't matter where we're eating food.
1: Yeah.
0: We want food to taste good. We want it to look good. And, you know, because we eat with our eyes. And so I guess that's where hospital food, often people, you know, question that one. But when you think at home, you want that meal to look amazing, because that's going to help you eat it and enjoy it.
1: I'll be honest, I've never, I mean, even when I visited my parents in hospital as well and in rest homes, I must be a fan of institution food, because maybe it's just a guy thing. It's like, you know, there's food there, there's mashed potatoes somewhere and some meat, and it's like, oh, that looks good. Am I too easily pleased, do you think? I don't know.
0: I'm not sure, but you know, it all comes down to what you're there for. I mean, my dad was in hospital a few years back, and he was pretty happy that I was saying, you know, eat your dessert first.
1: Yeah.
0: Because he needed the calories. He needed the protein. He needed the calories that he was getting from those sort of more milk-based desserts.
1: Oh, okay.
0: And I didn't want him wasting his time on the soup that didn't have a lot in it. So I wanted him to go with the stuff that, you know, people often say, oh, dietitians, why are they sort of saying that? But he needed the protein and he needed the goodness in that. And so then he started telling the rest of his you know, the room that he was in.
1: Yeah.
0: But it really, again, comes down to what you're there for.
1: Start with your dessert.
0: Yeah.
1: What, ice cream and jelly?
0: He loved it. And the custard. I think they were trading it at one point.
1: Yeah.
0: Yeah. But that's obviously not why we're here today. But, you know, like it really, you know, comes down to who you are.
1: And how did you end up at New Zealand Beef and Lamb?
0: I came across to Beef and Lamb about 3 years ago.
1: Yeah.
0: So I was at Auckland Uni teaching into the nutrition and dietetic program over there. Loved it. Great people, you know, great group of people.
1: Mm.
0: Saw the job advert at Beef and Lamb and thought, hey, look, there's nothing better than having a dietitian working in food industry.
1: Yeah.
0: Because that way you're having the conversations with, in this case, one of the key parts of what New Zealanders eat. Mm.
1: So, by the way, for listeners as well, while Julia works for New Zealand Beef and Lamb, and obviously I would say as a fan of red meat, if you've got any questions around it, because, I mean, one of my mischievous questions I wanted to ask Julia was about vegans, and no one's vegetarian these days. Everyone's vegan. Vegetarian is too many syllables and so long ago. Are there many people who are actually vegetarian but not vegan? Or is it that
0: we know that, like in Auckland, so some University of Auckland research a year or so ago showed that about 92% of people eat meat.
1: Yeah.
0: So, and then it's, you know, the amount of people who are actually vegan is way under 5%.
1: Really?
0: But look, everyone has their own choices about what they like, what, you know, and it's a matter of making sure you get a bit of everything so that you're not deficient in anything.
1: I guess what I put it out there was for you don't have a particular leaning either way, and you just imagine you're a red meat eater. Would be a shame if you weren't.
0: It just tastes so good. And it's about, like, you know, I guess one of the things is now working for Beef and Lamb is we create recipes every week at work. So we run recipes.co.nz. And so every Friday, one of my colleagues is always in the kitchen that we've got at work creating something for social media and looking at what's happening on TikTok. And, you know, the other day I cooked something at home and my girl said to me, hey, Mum, we've just seen that on TikTok. This looks amazing. It tastes good too.
1: Yeah.
0: So it's about sort of, I guess, trying some of these things that would normally, you and I probably would look at and go, I wouldn't cook that.
1: Actually, I'm quite keen to dig into, and I hadn't just thought of that now, but some of the things that, I mean, most people, it's mince, maybe you do a stew or something or, but remind me to talk about the offal, you know, the bits like kidneys, liver and all that sort of stuff, because I'm quite curious to know about when

0: whether you should actually make those sorts of bits part of your diet as well. In fact, because I've said it,
1: I was about to say, okay, do you want to do that now?
0: Why don't we just do that now? Because I'm a big fan of, I haven't had steak and kidney pie for ages. I love kidney. Sorry, by the way, if you are vegetarian, we might talk about a bit of meat, and if it makes you feel sick, I'm sorry, but you can call us with any questions you've got about your diet and question marks you might have. But anyway.
1: So I guess if you think about any of those offal products, they were extremely popular. Our grandparents, our parents, and way less popular now.
0: Why were they popular? Was it because they knew something we didn't, or because it was a cheap cut of meat and nobody wanted, so it's the cheapest thing and let's make a stew out of it?
1: Probably a little bit of that, but yeah, also that people spent probably a little bit more time in the kitchen.
0: Oh, yeah.
1: They just sort of a bit more, how do we use everything that we've got? And we're definitely coming back to that now because food's expensive. We don't want to waste anything. The availability. So now, like, if you go to the standard supermarket or even a lot of the butchers, you don't have a lot of those products front of shelf there where you can see them. But I think it's, with some of those foods, it's texture. It's how do we cook them? To be honest, I don't eat a lot of them.
0: No.
1: But they are really good.
0: So well, neither
1: really
0: do I. I'm just nostalgic, you know.
1: They're really good. I mean, really concentrated sources of iron, which we need, especially our girls.
0: Yeah.
1: Our teen girls really need that iron.
0: Are there cuts of meat that are better in iron, or is it, if it's red meat, job done?
1: It depends on the cut.
0: Yeah.
1: So beef and lamb, venison, all really good sources of iron.
0: Yeah.
1: But your beef definitely has more iron than your lamb.
0: Yeah.
1: However, the type of iron that's in our beef, our lamb, our venison, our chicken is heme iron, and that's the one that we absorb a lot better.
0: What's is it? H-E-I-M, or how do you spell that?
1: H-A-E-M.
0: H-A-E-M.
1: Or H-E-M-E if you're American.
0: Oh, heme as in blood,
1: Yeah. And so we absorb that a whole lot better, and so it means you don't have to have as much to get everything, you know, that you need.
0: Because I got into, I do have my little crazes on cooking, but there's a restaurant, these guys in London, I won't go into too much detail, but they're former Michelin restaurant chefs, and they've got a place called Fallow, and they do these traditional recipes.
1: Yeah.
0: And either combine them with ChatGPT reinterpreting it for me. I did a beef bourguignon the other day, but one of the things I think I learnt, was that the older cuts of meat have other things in that are to be, you know, you shouldn't always be just going for the top shelf if you can afford it. The older, slower cooking cuts of meats with collagen, is that relevant, or
1: I
0: is
1: mean,
0: that bollocks?
1: I don't really not focus
0: literally
1: on that. Like, yeah, I mean, I think it's looking at the whatever the meat is that you can afford, and having that, and all of that is going to give you high quality protein.
0: So I might just get you to dip your microphone, there, just so we don't, carry on.
1: All of the red meat products have all got high quality protein.
0: Okay.
1: And so that's got all the amino acids our body needs.
0: Yeah.
1: And so having those in conjunction with whatever else is in that recipe, you know, your veggies, et cetera, is really good for us.
0: Is collagen a relevant thing we need to get in our meat, or not really? Is that just me making things up as I go along?
1: Yeah. I mean, what I'd look at is you did make a really good point there. Like you talked about the slower cooked meats.
0: Yeah.
1: And I think that's a really big opportunity. Doesn't matter that we're coming into summer, is a really good opportunity to have food or meat that is a little bit cheaper.
0: Yeah.
1: That we can cook a little bit longer.
0: Yeah.
1: It then breaks down those fibers.
0: Yeah.
1: And it tastes good.
0: It tastes amazing.
1: Yeah.
0: I mean, some of those, I mean, yeah, look, the beef bourguignon I did, which it was a large quantity of meat, but it was, you know, chuck. And there were two or three different cuts of meat, which were all cheap as chips.
1: Yeah.
0: And I don't know, I don't know how many meals I would have made for about 50 or 60 bucks, but it's probably three or four. I mean, in the end, you know, there's only so much red meat my girls will eat. But
1: it's also, we're time poor.
0: Yeah,
1: and
0: that's
1: so by
0: the problem.
1: Something like that, like we had family around last weekend, and I put the slow cooker on in the morning.
0: Yeah.
1: I'd grab some brisket, put that in, and then shredded that up. We had it for dinner that night, and then we had it in wraps over the next night. Someone took it for leftovers for lunch. And then I do think the dogs probably got a little bit as well, because at that point everyone was like, okay, I need something different to eat.
0: Okay. Look, we'd love your calls, by the way. Julia and I can carry on chatting about nutrition until the cows come home, or until, should I say, the cows go into a pie. Sorry, animal lovers. But anyway, 0800 80 10 80. If you've got any questions around

0: And it's not necessarily around meat, because as you heard from Julie, I mean, she is, while she works in New Zealand Beef and Lamb, she's a dietitian and she's been a nutritionist for a long time. If you've got questions about what you, if you're worried about your diet missing something, or something that you love eating, maybe you're having too much, any questions around nutrition, then we'd love to hear from you on 0800 80 10 80. You can text as well on 9292, but calls win the day if you want to jump the queue. It is 21 and a half past four, News Talk ZB.
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9: 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Patrick Drum runs Mount Albert Grammar and he's with us. This constant upheaval, whether you like it or not, right or wrong, left or right, whatever. Are you sick of it?
10: Yeah, this slowdown when we are so close now, because the Year 9 group this year, coming to the end of their year, they're only just over a year away from beginning that foundation course this Year 11 students. 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And we're well advanced down these reforms with curriculum and the design of that assessment system. So, you know, again, I think that would be pretty catastrophic to put a hold on that.
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0: Yes, News Talk ZB. We're with Julia Sekula. She's dietitian, sorry, I'll get that right, and head of nutrition for New Zealand Beef and Lamb. And taking your calls just about nutrition. You can talk about meat if you like or not. I'll just start the ball rolling with a text before we go to Nick. Guys, any idiot can use a slow cooker with cheap cuts of meat, etc. There's no cost of living crisis if there is education regarding some form of brain that is an idea and how to cook with a budget. Cheers, Simon. Well, yeah, he puts that quite bluntly, but the slow cookers, and as you say, recipes.co.nz, there's a good source for it, isn't it?
13: Absolutely.
0: I imagine they've got have they got a few slow cooker recipes on there?
13: Heap of recipes there. So we're just going to do a revamp of the website too.
0: Yep.
13: And so it's going to have a lot of how-to, so a how-to guide. So if you grab a cut from the supermarket and you don't have a clue how you're going to be able to cook it,
0: yeah,
13: it's going to give you some information. We've got some really good videos and shorts and stuff coming up for that. And then the recipes is in, hey, I want to cook this. Mm. How do I make it taste good?
0: Oh, there's a beef bourguignon in there too. Prep time, 20 minutes. Cook time, 4 hours. I'm salivating already. Right, let's go with the calls. Nick, hello.
14: Yeah, hi, Tim. How you going?
0: Good.
14: I think a lot of people, and there's a lot of us out there that kind of are living alone for one reason or another. I mean, my wife's gone into a rest home now, and we used to have the kids around, and it was, you know, bangers, beans and chips or slow cookers or whatever. But now I look at the kitchen and I look at the pantry and there's plenty of food in there and I think I really can't be sashed.
0: Oh, know? So are you thinking, how do I, I'm on my own, how do I cook and actually look after myself?
14: Well, it's not so much as of how do you get, I mean, I know the basics, protein, carbs and that sort of thing, but how do you just sort of feel it's worth it? Do you know what I mean? It's like, you've got to get up and do it, and it's not like you're cooking for anybody. It's just yourself, and you just as soon have a, you know, bung a spud in the microwave and put half a can of baked beans on it.
0: I can understand actually that challenge be there for many people. What are your thoughts on it, Julia?
13: Yeah, I mean, look, cooking for one is a challenge, and those motivations are things that I've heard time and time again working as a dietitian over the years. I think one of the things, if you can, is if you've got, you know, when you've got a little bit more energy and you're feeling a little bit more like, hey, yeah, I'm going to make something. Make a little bit more. So like if just making one meal is not really, you know, a lot, but, you know, if you can make something that's going to last four meals, throw it in the freezer, you know, in portions, then you can pull it out.
0: Yeah.
13: There's nothing wrong with your frozen veggies.
0: Yeah.
13: They keep, you know, you can have whatever veggies you like across the year. Even things like your, the microwave sachets of rice.
0: Yeah.
13: There's your carbs that you need.
0: Actually, Nick, do you think, is there any use in the suggestion that, you know, if you are just doing one small meal every night, that becomes a bit uninspiring, monotonous. But if you did a couple of meals where you put a bit of effort in and all you have to do is simply reheat them the next two or three nights, would that help?
14: Yeah. I mean, like normally if you go and buy a slow cooker, they're usually about 10 flaming litres. And I managed to find one that's about 3.5 litres. So I usually do about 2 or 3 feeds out of that. Yeah, I've done that.
13: Yeah. The other thing I was thinking is, you know, have you got some friends that are relatively local to you and you can all kind of, you know, you've all done some kind of slow cooker recipe or you've made some kind of meal and you eat together because eating with people, you know, is part of that enjoyment. It's not saying do it every night because, you know, we like to have our own space, but, you know, every so often.
0: Is that doable, like Nick? Because, I mean, that was literally what I was thinking. If you, I know it sounds a bit sort of, you know, overly virtue signaling for me to suggest it, but, you know, would that be something you'd work out with just one or two mutual friends? You say, tell you what, maybe once or twice a week we have each other over.
14: Yeah, I think everybody's wrapped up with their own lives and wives and kids and husbands, I think, to be honest. But there you go. All right, well, okay.
0: Well, good luck, Nick.
14: And we'll see what happens.
0: Thanks.
14: All right.
0: Yep. Tell them that ZB, you were talking about it on ZB, and they've said, I've got to invite some friends around and just make them sound like there's some imperative to it. I don't know. But, you know, hey, thanks for your call, Nick. I really appreciate it. That is a big challenge for people, isn't it, to eat well when you're on your own?
13: Absolutely.
0: Yeah.
13: The motivations are hard.
0: Okay, let's take some more calls. Steve, hi.
15: Hey, how you going, Mr. Beveridge?
0: Not bad. How are you? You good?
15: Yeah, good, mate. I think it's Julia, is it?
0: Yes, it is.
15: Yeah, cool. Look, I just want to ask a simple question. I've had conflicting stories about, now I forgot.
0: Is it a vegetable by any chance, or...?
15: Yeah, Brussels sprouts.
0: Oh, Brussels sprouts.
13: Brussels sprouts.
15: Yeah, are they any good for you? What's the story?
13: I think Brussels sprouts get a really bad rap. You know, they're one of those veggies that people, they either love them or they hate them. But I think it's because when we were kids, they probably weren't cooked well. So really good source of vitamin C, really good source of fibre. And like with anything, look, when we have veggies, we don't just have one veggie, you know, like it's having variety. And look, they're only in season for such a short time. My suggestion be to cut them up, like slice them, put some olive oil with them. You can put a little bit of, you know, pepper, a little bit of salt if you need to, and cook them up in the fry pan just with that olive oil and then serve them with whatever other veggies you're having.
0: Yeah.
13: And obviously the meat and the
0: If you like Brussels sprouts, get into them, I think, is yeah. the... I mean,

0: actually got it. Sorry, just a quick, carry on. Where you go?
1: No, what Julie was saying earlier is like, yeah, when I was a kid, I used to hate them until I was about 10 years old. And then I loved them.
2: But
1: I had a friend of mine come over for dinner the other night. Oh, what are you having? I said, oh, roast pork, roast potato, roast carrot, and...
0: Oh, God, that sounds good.
2: Mm.
1: Oh, bloody making myself hungry. Anyway, I said, Brussels sprouts. Go, oh, Brussels sprouts. I said, well, that's what you're getting. Like it or lump it. Anyway, I ate it.
0: Yeah.
1: Oh, that was blooming good.
0: Yeah.
1: And I said, oh, I know.
0: Well, they're much maligned vegetables, Steve, so get into them. Actually, I did a quick Google here, and it says 17% of the calories in Brussels sprouts actually are a protein. They're quite a high-protein vegetable. Does that make sense, or does that sound like a
2: Yeah, I mean, look, every food's got a little bit of every one of those macronutrients. Well, not every, but, you know, most of them. So don't really count your veggies as a protein source.
0: Okay.
2: But good source of fibre.
0: Yeah,
2: good sort of vitamins, and if we have them, you know, it's about changing things up and thinking, oh, actually, how I had them as a kid might not be how they taste best. You know,
0: I actually fry them initially, cut them in half, face down.
2: Yep.
0: And then I actually put half a cup of poach them in half a cup of chicken stock.
2: Yep.
0: After I fried them, and can I just say I can recommend that. That's quite good. That's just not that I, you know, I've got much to offer as a chef, but there you go.
2: I have heard that there's some other chef things that you do. You're pretty good at.
0: Oh, the odd thing here
2: the
0: and there.
2: Odd thing, yeah.
0: But people hear about that enough from me without me being annoyed about it again. But thanks for the prompting, Julie. It's very kind of you. Let's go to Phil. Hello.
3: Hello. Is that me? Sorry, Tim. I'm just out walking.
0: It is you, Phil. G'day.
3: G'day, how are you and Julia?
2: Hi.
0: Very good, thanks. Where you go? What's your question or comment?
3: Well, just before I get to my question, I've been listening to the Brussels sprouts thing, and I like them too, but I'm looking for a way to eat them rather than just boil them up, which I always used to see. So did she say that you just chop them up like maybe a cabbage and put them in the fry pan with some salt and pepper?
0: Yeah, season it and fry it in a bit of olive oil, I think was. Wasn't it, Julia?
2: Yeah.
0: And I shove a half or a quarter of a cup of chicken stock in just to, after they've cooked for a bit to give them a bit of a steam.
3: Oh, yeah. Nice tip.
0: I don't know. There you go. That's my service to New Zealand, how to eat your Brussels sprouts.
3: Thank you. So thank you for that. But my question is, and I thought it might be a bit of a silly question, but I'll ask it.
0: No such thing, Phil. Where you go?
3: I'm a terrible food waster. And I'm a criminal in that respect, actually. And a lot of stuff in the freezer that I have in there for so long, it gets the freezer burn. Now, once it gets the freezer burn, is it basically knackered even if you thaw it out? And do you just have to throw it out?
2: Yeah, my first thing would be, how can you prevent that freezer burn to start with? Because, yeah, when something, if you just put something that you say you purchased from the supermarket and you put it straight in the freezer, it's not really wrapped well enough for after sort of 3 months or even 6 months. It depends on what it is that you're putting in there. It does, like some of your meat will get like that white kind of coating over the top or a discoloration. So what I'd encourage you is before you put your food in the freezer is grab some of the Snap-Lock bags from the supermarket, put it into portions that are small enough that you can grab out for however big your household is, and write a date on it. And then... I mean, we're chronic for this in my household. We've got a chest freezer now. And something goes in the bottom of that chest freezer, you're kind of digging it out and you're like, oh, geez, look, you know, that's not necessarily looking the greatest. But try and rotate. One of my colleagues at work has a rotation system on her food that's in her chest freezer. I don't have the time.
0: That's very organised. What do they mean? They bring it up a shelf every week.
2: She knows
0: or so.
2: Exactly what's in her chest freezer.
0: Oh, well done.
2: And sort of rotates it through. Where mine's a bit of a lucky dip, and that's what my household gets, is whatever I pull out, that's what's for dinner tonight.
0: So can wrapping your food in or packaging your food properly in the freezer prevent freezer burn?
2: Yeah, I mean, you know, obviously if we leave something in there for a ridiculous amount of time, it's going to get freezer burn. But what we don't want to do is waste food. Food's expensive. We want food that if we buy it, we want to be able to use it. So if you are throwing it in the freezer, which is a really good thing to do, especially if you find something on special, you know, buy it, throw it in the freezer, make sure there's a date on it so you know when you put it in there, and put it in small enough amounts.

0: you can bring it out.
1: Okay. Hey, good on you, Phil. Thanks for your call, mate. 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We'll be back with more calls and lots of texts coming through for Julia Sekula. 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It's 24 minutes to 5.
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1: Newstalk ZB. We're talking nutrition with Julia Sekula. She's dietitian and head of nutrition for New Zealand Beef and Lamb. By the way, Phil texted just saying, just to confirm, Tim, if it's got freezer burn, it's no good anymore. No, it just doesn't look pretty. I think you could probably stick it in the slow cooker. It doesn't mean the food's actually been spoilt, does it, Julia? Or is it difficult to be absolutely...
0: Look,
1: it depends on the food.
0: It comes down to the food. And it's probably just not going to taste as good as it was going to taste. It potentially is a little bit tougher. Mm. So, look, we don't want to waste food, but just sort of, I guess, have that expectation being a little bit lower than what it would have been.
1: Yeah, okay.
0: Yeah.
1: Now, just quickly, before we go to our next caller, because I did say we're going to talk about the GLP-1s, those are and look, not a huge number of the population are on these things, but it has started a conversation that if you're not going to eat very much, if you're going to reduce the amount of intake, every mouthful counts. What have you got to sort of...
0: Yeah, absolutely. So, I mean, those GLP-1s, the glucagon-like peptides, they mimic what naturally is happening in our body. And so one of the things they do is reduce our appetite. And so from a dietitian perspective, we want to make sure that the quality of food that we're putting in our mouths, in our tummies, you know, every mouthful, like you said, every mouthful counts. So it's thinking about the types of food that we're choosing when we're going to the supermarket and we're buying food, like what are we putting in our trolleys?
1: Yeah.
0: And then what are we making? Because just like, you know, if you're unwell and you don't feel like eating that much, or if you're an older, you know, you're getting older and you're just like, my appetite's not as great.
1: Mm.
0: Having a mass

0: expensive meal in front of you can be pretty off-putting. So it's going, okay, well, what needs to be in that meal? Because ultimately, we still want to enjoy our food.
1: Yeah. Well, what is? Are there foods that need to be bottom of your list then? Because, I mean, if I was guessing, I'd say, well, you should probably try and take sugar out of your diet straight away. But then I don't know if it has a role at all in energy or, you know, a sweet treat or something.
0: What I'd do is I'd think, okay, how do I prioritise those foods that have got more nutrients per mouthful? Yeah. So, you know, obviously I work at Beef and Lamb New Zealand, so your red meat, it's got iron, B12, zinc, it's high quality protein. And, you know, your chicken, your dairy products have got calcium, which is really important. So those sort of outside of the supermarket foods are a really good thing to think, okay, I'm going to have a small part of my plate, you know, quarter of your plate is whatever that protein is.
1: Yeah.
0: One of the things that we know that people on GLP-1s need is also fiber.
1: Yeah.
0: And so we get that from our veggies and our fruit. We also get it from our beans and our legumes.
1: Yeah.
0: But those foods also fill us up pretty fast.
1: And what about energy, I guess? Carbohydrate, where does that come in?
0: Yeah, so it's making sure we've got our carbohydrates. So your kumara, your potato, your pasta, your rice.
1: Yeah.
0: But it's kind of thinking not, you know, half a plate of those foods. It's kind of thinking a quarter of it or about a fist-size amount. And if you can't eat that much at a meal, thinking, okay, I'm going to have smaller amounts of food more frequently over the day.
1: Okay.
0: So if you're kind of snacking.
1: Do the GLP-1s affect, what do they affect your appetite across the day that you don't feel like five meals a day, I guess? That's the problem.
0: Yeah, well, everyone's different because there's different doses. And look, the number of people in New Zealand on them is pretty low compared to overseas.
1: Yeah.
0: But we do expect them to, the number of people to increase over the next few years, particularly as the license comes off them. Over in the US, they've become a pill form. At the moment, it's an injection.
1: Yeah.
0: They're not funded unless you've got diabetes, and it's not everyone with diabetes can have them here in New Zealand. So you could be paying $350 to $500 a month for them,
1: crikey,
0: which, that's a lot of money.
1: That is. I'm sure there's going to be a lot more conversation about those over the years as well. And, I mean, I personally just hate if it's not a judgment thing, but I just think if people think that this is the answer to losing weight, the easy way without getting sort of good medical and dietary advice, I worry about people thinking that the answer is just in pill form all the time.
0: I mean, our concern is when you lose weight rapidly, which can happen with these medications, and everyone's probably seen social media images, particularly of some of the celebs overseas, and we're losing muscle mass.
1: Yeah.
0: And so that's where the protein is really important. So thinking your dairy and your red meat, chicken, your tofu.
1: Okay.
0: Yeah.
1: Right, let's take some more calls. Cindy, hello.
2: Oh, hi. Hi.
1: G'day.
2: Thanks for having me on. I'm just really confused about cholesterol. So long story short, I had an accident a year ago and broke my ankle very, very badly. Didn't walk for 4 months. And, you know, prior to that, quite active. But, you know, I do have a bit of a sweet tooth, but I don't have a bad diet, but I don't eat red meat. But I've been told now I have high cholesterol, so I'm back on my feet now and trying to get back to some work, and I'm walking my dog all the time and stuff. But there's just so much confusing stuff on the internet. Like to lower cholesterol, some people say, you know, eat oats. And then another person on YouTube says, oh, no, oats give you a insulin spike in the morning. And now I'm finding you hear a lot about the sugar actually is a bit of a trigger, and it's all associated sugar cycle with reducing cholesterol in your body. And you know, it's very confusing. Other people say you can clear your arteries out with pomegranate and cranberry juice, and then you know that's how
1: you're chasing your tail a bit, aren't you? Julia, what do you know?
0: Cindy, I really hear you, because nutrition, everyone's an expert in nutrition, and with social media now, and everyone can have a little bit of something gets put on, and you don't know what's right and what's not. In terms of yourself, in terms of cholesterol, what I'd draw your attention back to is head along to the Heart Foundation of New Zealand. They've got some fantastic resources. They've even got some good YouTube clips coming up from their head of nutrition is doing some really practical things that can help you there. And they've got some good leaflets and stuff that will help sort of set where the evidence is from a New Zealand perspective. The exercise that you mentioned, key. That's so important, not only for your heart health, but for your overall well-being. And I think for any food, it's about looking at what you're eating across not just a meal or a day. It's looking at over a week, over a couple of weeks, because and also giving yourself a bit of

0: convenience. None of us are perfect. I mean, we like to think we are some days, but you know, we're not perfect. Oats are fantastic. One of the best, cheapest forms of breakfast that you can have. And you know, them Weet-Bix, great things to start the day off with some, you know, some low fat yogurt or, you know, Greek yogurt. You can throw in some nuts and seeds.
1: Is that a relief to hear your oats are okay there, Cindy?
2: Well, I don't know. I'm told they give you a sugar spike. So I've been having a protein. I've been buying really expensive protein powders, but I must admit it keeps full of stuff.
0: So it will be the carbohydrate that's in the oats that people are going, that's going to give you an insulin spike, which any carbohydrate food is going to cause changes. But it's in the oats that spike it. It's not as quick. Like if you were comparing oats to a packet of lollies, completely different.
1: It's a surge versus a spike, is it? Or language, I don't know how we describe
0: it. And the other thing you get is you get the fiber in it, and it just means you've got that sustained release of energy over time. I wouldn't worry about that one bit. And then just add some extra, you know, add some pumpkin seeds, chia seeds, you know, to that.
2: I am, but chia, it upsets. I get a bit of a bowel problem. They're quite irritating. Okay. But the other thing is, you know, they frighten you because the doctor sort of, when you read about it, it's like, oh, you could have a stroke any time because your arteries could be clogged. And yet to have one of those cardio things, about $500 to get a scan of your heart to see if it actually is clogging your arteries.
0: I'd head to the Heart Foundation website, pull up the information about nutrition, and that's a really good place to start.
1: Yeah. Hey, thanks for your call, Cindy. Really appreciate it. Tell you what, we'll take the break. We'll come back with Kelvin. Got a few texts to get through, quite a few. And thank you to all the fans of offal, steak, liver, kidney, liver, bacon. Well, that's not really offal. That's just tasty. Back in a moment, though. News Talk ZB. It's 12 minutes to 5.
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2: Yes, Newstalk ZB. We've got a new guest on the show, Julia Sekula. She's dietitian and head of nutrition for New Zealand Beef and Lamb. And actually, we're going to have to get it back, I think, because we've had a lot of texts and questions and things. We got just quickly, though, if you are looking for recipes, you know, around New Zealand beef and lamb, go to recipes.co.nz. I'm busy ogling the beef bourguignon recipe, which looks quite nice. But we've been talking about a bunch of things and taking your calls on that. A quick question from Dallas asks, does meat cause constipation, Julia?
3: Anything causes constipation if you don't eat a range of different, you know, any food. Mm. You've got to eat a range. So eat your veggies.
2: Yeah. So if you're just having a plate of meat every night and nothing else, probably going to have a problem
3: with number twos. You've got to get that fibre in. Got to get that fibre in as well because there's no fibre in meat.
2: No. Okay. Kelvin, I think you're lucky last. G'day.
4: Yeah, hello, Julia and Tim. Now, a couple of times this afternoon you've mentioned about offal. And, of course, offal was very popular during World War II, 6 years, and a lot of the top grade meats you needed certain coupons, but a lot of the offal you could get that without any coupons. And I can remember as a kid my mother cooking brain fritters, sweetbread fritters, kidneys, liver, stuffed hearts, tripe and onions, which I cook myself, tongues, which you can't get now from the supermarket in tins.
2: You get it from the butcher. You have to ask the butcher specially, don't you?
4: Yeah, they haven't got them. And pig's trotters, which is a pig's feet, the skin of the pig.
2: What's your favourite offal, Kelvin?
4: My favourite offal would probably be tripe and onions.
2: Okay.
4: And also ox cheek. And used to be able to get in the supermarket half of a pig's head. And I used to buy it, put it in a turkey plastic bag in the oven and cook that.
2: Have you got a question for Julia or just wanted to share with us your offal?
4: Here's the question.
2: Yes.
4: Recently, in the last couple of weeks, I've done it twice now, got back onto cooking leeks, and I really enjoy them. I'm amazed how sweet they are. And so how much goodness is in leeks with white sauce in comparison to onions?
2: Okay. Leeks?
3: Yeah, leeks, great source of variety of different nutrients, fibre. And they're just a different taste, you know, compared to an onion.
2: Actually, by the way, quick question. Thanks, Kelvin. Leeks, I have the suspicion, because the ones we get from the supermarket, they're massive. Are they bigger than they used to be? Because when you get a recipe calling for two or three leeks, I'm like, God, you wouldn't have anything room in your kitchen after. I mean,
3: most things have gone smaller in the supermarket.
2: Except for leeks.
3: So, I mean, depending on the recipe, they're either calling for the white of the leek or the green part of the leek.
2: Yeah. Because I tried making my own stock once and it called for two or three leeks. And I was like, and it was just overpowered with leeks because there was just so much leek in there.
3: Yeah.
2: And so
3: I think you're fine with one.
2: I think one. If it says two, probably one New Zealand leek. We do. Yeah, I mean, maybe. Is it the soil? Is it whatever they're adding? I don't know.
3: But like, I think your leeks in your recipe, fantastic. Enjoy them.
2: Now, I will read this text out, but I know you won't be able to answer it because of your. But it says, as an ex-short order cook from way back, can Julia tell us, working for New Zealand Beef and Lamb, why is the quality of supermarket meat utter crap? And I'm probably guessing you know, given that that's not really your bag. But my answer would be, and you might not disagree, that if you really want to get good meat, I love having a relationship with it. Oh God, that came out the wrong way. But get to know your local butcher. Hey,
3: yeah, I think food is going to change across the years, there's seasonality as well. But get to know your local butcher, buy what's on special, and look at how you're cooking the food because sometimes that changes things.
2: Okay. And look, I just read a couple of other texts as we head to, we got about a minute to go. Hi, Tim and Julia, my dad used to cook calves liver for us as kids. He would soak it in milk, then pan fry the liver. I loved it. Crispy edges, yum. The other thing was blood pudding. Hardly seen that now. And pan fried is so good to eat, says Annie. You know what? I was thinking while we were discussing this, I was going to invite vegans to call in. But I'm guessing they're probably tuned out.
3: I don't think they're listening.
2: I don't think this talk of offal is helping.

0: little bit of meat. And yeah, we'll be back with Smart Money talking, well, a bunch of things with employment. Sylvie Thrush Marsh is with us. She's chief evangelist at MyHR. Back soon.
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9: 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Proudly backing the Warriors in their must-win clash. 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
10: Kia ora koutou, ko Joe Gilfillan tēnei, ko te riba karakatawa. National is pledging to reduce screen time for young children to stop them falling behind. If re-elected, the party would ban screen and individual device use from early childhood centres and better report key milestones to parents. It will also tightly limit devices in years 1 to 3 and introduce age-appropriate controls for older primary students. Education spokesperson Erica Stanford told News Talk ZB's Tim Beveridge, devices for education should be deliberate.
11: Just sitting on your Chromebook, creating a board around something and importing some clip art and spending half an hour doing that, calling it technology, is not learning.
10: ACT is proposing a crackdown on rural crime. The party's campaigning on introducing a specific rural visa aimed at filling job vacancies as well as making it easier for farmers to use new tech. Spokesperson Nicole McKee says if re-elected, ACT would establish a dedicated rural crime unit within police and ensure the 111 text service is usable across the country.
12: Too often, our rural communities have people come in and take their equipment, take their gear, burgle their homes because they see them as an easy target. Well, that's not good enough.
10: No promises from Labor that its supermarket policy will lead to lower prices at the checkout. The party's campaigning on breaking up the wholesale and retail aspects of Foodstuffs and Woolworths, and requiring smaller grocers to access fair prices from wholesalers. Party leader Chris Hipkins hopes it allows new entrants in the grocery market. Mr. Hipkins says

0: All politicians need to be careful when promising lower prices.
1: Christopher Luxon and Nicola Willis promised lower grocery prices at the last election and are now saying that it would be recklessly irresponsible to deliver lower grocery prices. And now they're promising lower grocery prices again. I don't think people could have believed them 3 years ago. They shouldn't believe them now.
0: Retail NZ says the next government must take deliberate steps to benefit retailers. Its election manifesto calls for bold action to help get the sector firing. Key requests include updating tax thresholds, tackling high energy prices, and most of all, investing in infrastructure. Chief Executive Carolyn Young says when retail is firing, so is New Zealand.
2: If there's a buoyant economy and there's good economic growth and people feel confident in their jobs and with their funding, then we'll see retail be thriving.
0: A computer science engineer believes the AI cat is out of the bag and safeguards will be needed as it becomes more intelligent. Tech bosses are debating whether development of artificial intelligence should be slowed or whether companies themselves should be responsible for keeping the technology safe. Victoria University of Wellington computer science lecturer Dr. Kevin Shedlock says, "We gave it to the next generation and we can't now take it away."
3: We need to make sure that we have some protocol of actually engaging the technology or those that are building the technology in a way that's safe for our communities.
0: There's a $25 million Porsche in Auckland for the manufacturer's 50th anniversary of trading in New Zealand. More than 200 cars from over five decades of history have been on show at the Viaduct Events Centre. The headline attractions are classic Gulf-liveried 917 flown straight from the Porsche Museum in Germany. Local GM Greg Clark says after its racing career, the 917 lived a short time as possibly the world's fastest Uber.
4: It actually spent 1972 to 1979 doing taxi rides at the Vizark test track.
5: Newstalk ZB Sport, good afternoon. Leka Halasima and Dallin Waitene-Zelezniak will both start for the Warriors in tonight's NRL Finals clash with the Knights at Eden Park. Fresh 4 weeks off a broken collarbone, Waitene-Zelezniak replaces Charles Nicol-Crookstar on the wing, and Halasima's back from a hamstring issue for Adam Pompey at centre. Nicol-Crookstar switches to the left wing, with Alofiana Khan-Pereira dropped to the six-man interchange alongside Pompey. 2004 NRL Premiership winner and NRL 360 host Braithen Astor is touting the start of tonight's game as crucial.
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5: 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Parker Jackson Cartwright's revealed the reason behind his rare love for the Breakers ahead of this evening's ANBL basketball season opener against the Hawks at Auckland Spark Arena. The American point guard's entering his fourth season in New Zealand. Jackson Cartwright acknowledges his commitment to the club as an international player is rare but worthy.
7: The Breakers have given me a home outside of basketball, and they've taken care of me to a point where I just feel comfortable.
5: Players just getting underway. In rugby's NPC, Canterbury have edged North Harbour 25-24 in Albany. Meanwhile, a bit of perspective for Josh Jacomb following his maiden All Blacks call-up. The first five's been named to start for Taranaki against Southland this afternoon, following his return from the Greatest Rivalry Tour. While he's grateful for featuring for the All Blacks in three midweek games, Jacomb says touring the country filled him with gratitude for the simple things back home.
8: Seeing just day-to-day life in South Africa was pretty eye-opening and made you realise how lucky we have it in New Zealand, or how blessed we are to live in the country we do.
5: Players just getting underway. I'm Nathan Lim. That's Newstalk ZB News and Sport with Sanderson Vitamins. 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
10: The short forecast for all of New Zealand till midnight tomorrow. Northland to Hotta Whenua, Kapiti Coast, including the Bay of Plenty and the Central High Country. Scattered showers. Gisborne and Hawke's Bay, showers clearing to fine tonight. Wellington and Wairarapa, also Marlborough and Nelson, mainly fine, but isolated showers lingering in Wairarapa until tonight. Bulletin to Westland, mainly fine. A few showers north of Greymouth, clearing this evening. Tomorrow, rain expected. Canterbury, mainly fine. Rain, briefly heavy tomorrow. Southland and Otago, showers clearing. Fiordland showers turning to rain with heavy falls tomorrow. And for the Chatham Islands, showers clearing up tomorrow morning.
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0: Yes, welcome back to the Weekend Collective. I'm Tim Beveridge. And by the way, if you've missed any of our hours, do go and check out the podcast after 6 o'clock. Because I say after 6 o'clock because if you're not really listening to something else when you could be listening live right now. And this hour, it is Smart Money. And we want your calls, of course, and participation. And usually around this time, I do remind people who are listening that if you have a question, you know what, I have found, because I quite like to ask dumb questions, because I don't think there's such a thing as a dumb question. Although if I can't think of a question, if it's honestly asked, and you know, you'll often find a lot of people will be like, actually, I was scared to ask that myself. There's no such thing as a dumb question. And also, you don't have to have the final word or the answer to the meaning of life. We simply invite you to join the conversation on that magic number, 0800 80 10 80. And this hour, we are going to be talking about employment and the relationship with employers and workplace and all that, because, I mean, the workplace these days, I imagine the modern workplace is increasingly dynamic compared to the old days, but young people can make their way in, technology changes how things are done. Oh my God, there's AI, of course, we're not going to dig into that so much. New talent can shift the work culture, dress codes have changed over the years. But with the rise of remote and hybrid jobs, what do employers and employees need to see eye to eye on? And how much flexibility should both sides expect? And also, this is the one I want to kick off with, is these days, you know, sometimes people, you know, you don't stay with the same employer for life. People move around. I think this is not the latest, but you will probably have heard the stat that people have in their, during their lives, maybe up to 7 different careers or 7 different employers or careers. So people are moving on. So if you're moving on, how do you actually leave a job and get a good reference? Because your employer might be a little unhappy that you're going. Or do you have to just, is it possible to get a good reference when you just have to go, well, don't bother talking to my previous employer because they're not happy I've left. They'll say terrible things about me. So anyway, lots of questions for us to explore. And you can call with your questions on 0800 80 10 80. So our guest is Sylvie Thrushmarsh, and she is, well, she's got a fairly loose sounding title, Chief Evangelist at MyHR, and Sylvie joins me now. I know you told me what Chief Evangelist was, but I've sort of forgotten. Anyway, hi Sylvie, how are you?
1: Hi Tim, thank you for having me. I'm really well, thank you. As Chief Evangelist, my job is to be the HR voice in sales and marketing spaces. So MyHR is an outsourced HR provider. We're a hybrid HR offering for small and medium businesses, and I'm an HR practitioner and an employment relations person by training. So this is my qualifications and my work history. And having been with the business for 10 years, the last few years I've spent with our sales and marketing team. So doing a lot of events and public speaking. I was delivering a piece at a conference yesterday for small and medium businesses with the Franchise Association, and then just being the HR voice in sales conversations, so helping answer tricky HR questions or helping potential customers see how we can work in with them. So really I get to be an HR guru talking in spaces where it's useful or interesting for me to talk.
0: Is it generally with the customers, clients who engage your services, they just want to do things right? It's basically because it's a complex world these days, isn't it?
1: Especially when we look at the amount of legislative change that's been coming down the pipe.
0: Yeah.
1: The last couple of years for my money has been the busiest period of legal change from the government kind of in the time I've been in this industry. This is still career one for me. No, I'm not on my fourth career, so I've got a few to go. But we often get customers coming to us going, either we know we're not doing things well and we want to do things right because we want to be a good employer, retaining employees who are skilled and important to our business is really important to us. Or we get larger operations coming to us going, we've got the basics down, like everyone's got a signed employment agreement. We know what not to say and what to say, and we've got processes running, but we want to go to great. We want to make sure our employees know what's expected of them. Maybe we want to set up annual performance reviews if we haven't done them. We don't often get employers paying us because they want to get it wrong.
0: Yeah,
1: they often want to get it right on a number of different dimensions. So I'm for-

0: fortunate not to work with too many difficult people or too many difficult
1: Does it mean, I mean, this is maybe too much of a friendly leading question, but of course, you know, it's a friendly conversation, but does it mean that people who do seek your services out probably are good employers because they've sought your services out for one? I mean, there would be employers who would never think about it. They're like, oh, look, I've offered you a job, just shut up and do as I tell you. And there are the ones who, I don't know if they've been bitten before and that's why they think, God, we'd better not get that wrong again.
0: Probably a third of the time a business will come to us because something has hit the fan, whether it's they've received a personal grievance from an existing or a past employee.
1: Yeah.
0: They try to run a restructure, not knowing how prescriptive that process needs to be. Maybe they've had a young person who's signed up and has been an absolute nightmare to manage. Often there's an incident or a kickoff which makes them come and talk to us. But about two thirds of the time, it's just businesses going, this has been on the back burner. We know that this is a priority. There's all this legal stuff we're reading about in the news, this $200,000 income cap for PGs, something about a threshold test for contractors. We just don't know what we don't know, and so we're getting experts.
1: Oh, that's right. Did we talk about the $200,000 cap for? So that's right. If you're unless you are, this is where a contract is relevant, because if you are paid more than $200,000. Has it come in yet? Tell us about that.
0: February. So anyone who signs a new employment agreement after February, so starts a new job at a new company, automatically are excluded from being able to raise a personal grievance if they earn over 200 grand a year. That includes all of your benefits, so your KiwiSaver, if you get a company car or a company laptop, the default is that you are not included. Now, if you're earning over 200 grand a year and you are in the 3 or 4% of income earners in New Zealand, you're probably pretty skilled, and it was probably pretty tricky to find you in the first place. So I would expect that you would have a fair bit of bargaining power to say, I understand that my salary is 205 grand a year plus KiwiSaver plus a company parking spot. I would very much like to have in my contract the ability to raise a PG if I'm fired unfairly. So we don't know yet how much this is going to take effect and what effect it will have on the labour market.
1: Actually, part of me was thinking, if you got offered a job and it was $205,000, would you say, oh, look, actually, I'm just going to say something really stupid then, because as soon as I started to speak, I thought, no, Tim, that's dumb. So instead of saying, look, I'll just go for $199,999 a year, instead of that, you just say, look, I'm going to stick a personal grievance clause in.
0: It's negotiable. You can ask for it to be included and your employer can agree to include it, but the default is to assume if you're over 200 grand a year as of February this year starting a new job, you are not covered by
1: the unemployment. Does that mean that if you didn't have a personal grievance clause in your contract, that and you're on 200,000 a year, that your employer can go, hey, oh, I'm a bit sick of you now, see you later, there's the door. Wow!
0: Yeah, sorry, for listeners, I'm nodding. So the personal grievance carve-out is for unjustified dismissal. So if you are fired unfairly, if there isn't a due process, if your employer one day just shows up and goes, actually, I am very sick of the smell of your cologne, I would like you to go, thank you very much, see you later, there isn't an option for you to have kind of legal recourse as an unjustified dismissal. Having said that, the big asterisk is that you have access to all the other different types of personal grievance. So you would have an unjustified disadvantage PG available to you, where your employer did something to disadvantage you, that
1: I lost my job.
0: Potentially, yeah. The law's still really new. We're just starting to see some of the cases come through the courts, with part of the many, many other changes that were made as part of this omnibus bill that landed in February. So in about 6 months' time, I'll be able to share some more details with you, but that's what we are expecting
1: actually
0: to see.
1: I wasn't anticipating to dig into this, but it's a fascinating conversation, because if you are the sole breadwinner and you're on, say, $210,000 a year, you're getting taxed to the max on that. You're actually, funnily enough, maybe worse off than a couple of people who are earning $90,000 a year in a relationship.
0: Mm-hmm.
1: And you lose your job, and the consequences are massive. I'm not sure. Sorry, I mean, with all due respect to people who be like, and trust me, I'm not on $200,000 a year. But $200,000 isn't, that seems
0: doesn't
1: quite
0: go as
1: low.
0: Far as you think it would. Yeah.
1: I mean, I know it sounds grand. And look, if you are in a relationship and both of you are earning that sort of money, then hey, good luck to you. You're traveling to Europe every year for a holiday. But it does seem, you'd be a mug not to stick it in your contract, wouldn't you?
0: And I think part of what this conversation loses sight of sometimes is, again, we're talking about probably less than 3% of income earners in New Zealand.
1: Mm.
0: I think if you are earning over 150 grand a year, or possibly 160,

0: $60,000 a year, you're already in the top 5%. So $200,000 is kind of stratified air even above that. So again, it's a negotiable piece. I think it would be unusual for an employee who is earning this kind of money not to have a crack at including it, right, as a bit of protection. But in terms of impact, we're talking about a very small portion of the population who the policy position is, if these people are important enough to be earning $200,000 a year, then they are important enough that if they are doing a rubbish job, you want to be able to move them on without fear of significant consequences. You know, if they're in a leadership role, if they're a GM in your business, if they're a highly specialized AI engineer or research and development kind of manager, these are the sorts of roles that attract those kinds of salaries. And if you're bad at them, the policy thinking goes, it should be easier for your boss to move you on because of the impact of you being bad at your job.
1: Did you think they got the level right? Do you think 200,000 is about right? Or do you think, I know you don't like to probably go too subjective on this stuff, do you? But because, I don't know.
0: I have a personal view, which is not the view of my employer, of course, is the caveat, where I think that ruling people in or out of access to legal remedies because of their income, I think, is a slippery slope. It's not a piece that my kind of justice perspective
1: thinks you. Is fair. Thank you. And my HR doesn't have a – do they have a point of view on it? They don't. So they don't have a stance on it, but Sylvie, as someone who's worked in HR and is allowed to have her own personal view, and I mean, it'd be funny. I was going to make some bad joke about just not having personal grievance available to you and saying the wrong thing on air. And it's like, whatever happened to Sylvie? Oh.
0: Turns out on Monday, she showed up and her desk was cleared out.
1: And I know we're going to get onto references, and I flagged that at the start, but on the contract, the employment contract front, does everyone these days have, I mean, I have an employment contract, but, you know, I'm a contractor, but does everyone in the workforce have an employment contract these days? Or, okay, I know that teachers are subject to a union agreement and things, but are there people who just turn up and, how many people just turn up and, you know, you're on the clock and the law's on your side, you know, there are certain things implied in law and that's the way it goes? I mean, how many people do have an employment contract?
0: More often than you would expect, people don't have something in writing. This tends to happen in smaller employers. It certainly happens when you are working for an organisation that maybe you know the owners of. If you work in a smaller region or a smaller town, everyone knows everyone. It's kind of done on the back of a handshake. But the law is really clear that if you are an employee, you must have a written employment agreement in place. There are some compulsory clauses that have to be there. And if you don't have one, your employer could face a fine of up to $1,000 for every person who doesn't have one. So whether you do or don't have one, the real question is, what's the risk to the employer because there are legal requirements?
1: So there's a whole bunch of people out there who could be full-time or part-time, does it not matter?
0: Doesn't matter.
1: So if you're working for someone, your employer is taking a risk not having a contract because they are already in trouble. Mm-hmm. That is a revelation. So what sort of number of people do we think employers would not have an employment contract?
0: I would love to give you some figures. I don't have access to anything, partly because when something is undocumented, by its nature, it's quite hard to report on. Most of the time when customers come to us and say, we're thinking about getting some HR experts in, or we're thinking about getting a system in, they usually have something. So whether it's a one-page appendix, the body of the document for which is long gone or long lost in someone's filing cabinet, there's often at least something written down with kind of pay rate, your location of work, what your job title is.
1: Oh my goodness.
0: And they think that that's enough, this kind of one page piece. But a proper employment agreement has about 10 compulsory clauses depending on the type of work that you're doing. And not having one in place is a pretty clear breach of the Employment Relations Act.
1: Wow. Actually, if you're an employer out there, I'd love to know, and don't, you know, we're not, you know, following up in any sort of way that's going to hopefully have legal consequences, but I'd love to know how many people out there who are employers who thought, oh, look, I just did it on a handshake. And I said, look, you know, you can start on Monday and we'll pay you this amount per hour. How does that sound? Good. Let's shake on it. And that employer is technically in trouble.
0: Yeah.
1: That does feel an interesting quandary as well, because I would have thought that a less sort of onerous system might say, well, okay, you cannot have an employment contract, but in that case, the law will imply certain clauses, full stop, and you'd be better to have an employment contract so you at least can determine that.
0: And those protections are in place. So if there isn't a paper document or a digital document which says, you are Sylvie, you are employed by MyHR as chief evangelist, the lack of a contract doesn't mean that there isn't an employment

0: relationship. So if a person doesn't have a written contract with their employer, they are still an employee, they are still entitled to annual leave, they still have all of the entitlements of a person who would have a written document in place. The law's really clear that they don't want to disadvantage people through what is an admin oversight or an admin error on the employer's part. So if you don't have a document, it doesn't mean you're not an employee with full access to all of your entitlements under the law, but we want to make sure that these relationships are documented. So if things go wrong or there's a dispute, the boundaries of the relationship are really clearly laid out.
1: Gosh, it's fascinating. I should know that, having done a law degree, but I didn't study employment law, and it's a long time ago, but I must have. So if, I mean, there'll be a lot of parents who would have, I mean, I've got a daughter who's getting old enough where she could go down to the local store and ask for a part-time job. And that store owner, who might just be them and someone else who helps from part-time, needs to actually have, would they actually really get in trouble for that, or is it?
0: The chances of it being a problem are very much dependent on the circumstances of the relationship. So we know that of the 3,000 odd applications that were made to the Employment Relations Authority in 2025, about 0.5% of those were brought by labour inspectors, if I have my figures right in my head. And so we know that the chances of a government representative coming in and saying, hey, grocery owner with 5 staff, I want to see all of your records, I want to see all of your documents and check that you're employing everyone, that risk is really, really small. MB is just not staffed enough to have labour inspectors on the beat like we have police sort of walking around and checking everything's okay. The real risk is if you are in a high-risk industry or you employ a lot of migrants or there is some other signal to the government that potentially it is worth investigating you and checking to see what's going on. The real risk is if an employee gets a bee in their bonnet about something minor, or if you are doing something which is likely to disadvantage that employee, like firing them or changing their hours or changing where they work. If that employee gets a consultant or an advocate or a lawyer involved, the first thing they will do is ask to see a copy of the employment agreement. And if there isn't one, that gives them a slightly larger legal stick to threaten you with to try and get the outcome that they want. So in terms of legal risk, if a labour inspector comes around, that's kind of your first port of call. The actual risk of that is pretty small. It's if there is ever a dispute with the employee and they ask to see a copy of the document, and then there is no document to hand over.
1: Wow. This has been revelatory for me. Not that I employ anyone. Let me think about that when I do my concerts. 0800 80 10 80 is the number if you'd like to join the conversation. My guest is Sylvie Thrushmarsh, and I did say we were going to get on to references and securing the best reference, but and we will do so. But if you've got any questions around employment contracts, whether you be an employee or an employer, give us a call, 0800 80 10 80. It's coming up to 25 past 5, News Talk ZB.
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11: ZB.
1: There we go. And we're back with Sylvie Frushmarsh taking your questions about employment contracts. And let's take some calls, shall we? Jaden, hi. Jaden. Hang on. Let me just check that you switched on there, Jaden. Can't hear you yet, Jaden. Let me just pass you back to our producer to see if he can get you online. And Isaiah, you'll let me know when he's up. Okay, Sylvie. Employment contracts. And I know, obviously, your interest would be as a chief evangelist for my HR would be, look, employers come to us. How much of this stuff can employers do themselves? And how? Because I instantly think, ChatGPT, give me a contract in New Zealand law that covers the bases.
0: You're not the first person to think that ChatGPT can be your all-in-one shop for HR pieces. It's a little bit like tax. How much of your own tax can you do? How much of your own accounting can you do? And depending on your background or your experience, you might say quite a bit. You might say not very much if you're someone like me who doesn't have much experience in that space.
1: Yeah.
0: There are some free resources out there which, with a quick Google, you can access. This law has been in place since the year 2000. You know, there's 26 years of lawyers and MBs and people like us putting out resources. So if you have a bit of savvy in this space, if you've ever done any kind of qualification in employment law or in HR, you will be able to find resources that you can cobble together. The risk is not, can I get a template? The answer is you can. The risk is, what don't I know that's going to cause me problems? And what doesn't this template cover that's really important to my business? So for example, we've been putting out a free offer to employers where I'll review their employment agreement for free and give them a resource that kind of has some recommendations for them. And we had a customer come to us who is a bakery, and they have a clause around public holidays where if you work overnight in the bakery and your day of work covers half the public holiday and half the day after, the public holiday gets put on the day where you work the most hours, so you don't get disadvantaged. Now, that's a really useful mechanism for a bakery where you have people working split shifts or working overnight to get the dough and the bread ready for the morning after. It makes sure that you are compliant with the Holidays Act, which has certain rules around how public holidays are treated. No template is ever going to be able to give you that level of precision when it comes to your business. So often templates are a great starting point. They can do a fair bit of heavy lifting in making sure you have something in place, but it's very rare that we see a business who has no quirky, special kind of rostering or use of tools or health and safety requirements or drug and alcohol testing that doesn't need at least a little bit of expertise to bring it to life.
1: So where is it? Do you just Google free resources for employers?
0: I would be having a PG conversation on Monday with my employer.
1: Would you?
0: No, I'm just kidding. There are some free resources on MB is a good place to start.
1: Okay.
0: Put a government lot of website. Effort. Yeah, government website.

0: site, they have done a lot of work to make their digital resources really accessible in the last few years. There are a lot of industry associations. If you think about the Baking Industry Association of New Zealand Small Business Association, most places there is a resource somewhere, especially if you're paying for membership.
1: And to be fair, with MyHR, are there different levels of engagement that employers can come to you for, and like, I just need this from you? Or, I mean, how does it work with you guys?
0: So we don't do one-off consulting. We're a software as a service model where customers sign up. We do a massive onboarding project to do a health check on all of the HR documents. So they give us all their policies or all their employment agreements. Sometimes there's nothing that they hand to us and we just put something new in place for them. But then it's an ongoing relationship month to month. So they have access to a software platform which does what every good HR platform should do. It stores your people data. It's where your documents live. You can sign things online. Yeah. It integrates with payroll. But then in the back end, we've got HR people like me who are here to help write the restructure process for you or bullet point a script.
1: Is the idea that it's also making something affordable? So if I'm a sole practitioner, if I've got a corner shop and I just need someone to help me 3 hours a week, I don't really feel like having a massive HR bill. I want something simple. Are those the people you can help?
0: Absolutely. Especially when you're looking at 100K plus per annum for a senior HR person, a business of 30 people doesn't need someone.
1: Well,
0: like
1: a business of one person.
0: A business of one person doesn't need someone like that. Your HR person would be bored after their first 45 minutes on the job, and it's just not affordable. So rather than having it be, us charging you every 6 minutes, you pay a flat monthly fee, which is all inclusive. So you've got access to the software, as much advice and support as you need. We really want to be the fence at the top of the cliff and not put people off calling us by sending them an invoice every few minutes, so that we can, in the long run, save them time and save us time as well.
1: Cool. Right. Let's take those calls again. Jaden, g'day.
2: G'day. Can you hear me this time?
1: Yes, we can. Hello.
2: Awesome. So my question is regarding my own employment situation. I work for my father. I've worked for him for probably, I've been on the payroll for probably 15 years. I'm a small shareholder in the business, but I've never had an employment contract. Is that something that I should be getting sorted?
0: Kia ora, Jaden. Thanks for calling. Yes, it is. So whether you're a shareholder or not, if you're an employee who earns a salary from the business, so paid weekly or paid fortnightly or paid monthly into your account, you are an employee and need an employment agreement in place. So I would, suggest having a look into that one.
1: So
2: okay.
1: Oh, okay. That's interesting. So what if you're a sole Sorry, thanks for your call, Jaden. So if you're a sole practitioner sort of trading through a company, do you, your company need to have an employment agreement with you?
0: It depends how it pays you. So if your company is a limited liability entity, you're obviously the director, you're usually the sole shareholder as well. If the way that you are paid is through a salary or wages for the company, then yes, you should have an employment agreement between yourself and the limited liability entity, because the limited liability entity is not you, right? It exists separate to you. It pays tax. It could be bought or sold. And so the relationship with you, even though you are the director and shareholder, needs to be documented in writing. And that applies whether you've got yourself as one employee or you've
1: got... It'd be funny drafting a contract for yourself as ABC Limited to, Joe Smith.
0: Signed on behalf of both as yourself. It gets a bit logistically a bit quirky. But certainly making sure that the relationship is documented would be absolutely the first step in the right direction in that case.
1: Fun fact. I wonder how many sole practitioner contractors who trade through a limited liability company knew the answer to that question. Right, let's go to Jaslina. Hello.
3: Hi. This is a tragic story. I love my boss, but she sadly passed away of metastatic lung cancer. Then she was a one-woman show. So the company got liquidated. And I actually left... long story short, I can't get a reference because the company got liquidated and nobody wants to know me.
1: Was there any, who else was in the company?
3: Apart from me, there were franchisees and they've cut their losses and they don't want to know me because they're all broke.
1: Oh, so you want to, you need a reference from someone who's not around to give it to you then?
3: So the boss, she thought very highly of me, and I used to house it, pits it, run the contact center on my

0: own. And then there is a manager who was there, but she's moved on and she didn't get paid. So the last thing she wants to do is give a reference.
1: Oh, well, she might out of the goodness of her heart, I guess. But Sylvie, she doesn't want to give a reference. Okay, right. That's any suggestions, Sylvie? That does sound like a...
0: Sylvie.
1: Yeah.
0: Any suggestions?
1: A difficult one.
0: I've applied for a job with the Electoral Commission.
1: Yeah.
0: I have no reference.
2: Yeah, it's a tricky one.
1: That is really difficult.
2: First of all, I'm really sorry to hear that your boss passed away. It sounds like you were...
0: She was a lovely woman, but... Yeah, she went through chemotherapy, radiotherapy. So when I joined the job, that's when she got the recurrence of a lung cancer. And this is a woman who's never smoked in her life.
1: Oh,
0: that's even more tragic.
1: How long were you employed by her and the company?
0: For about 3 to 4 months until she passed.
1: That's a tough one because Sylvie, you can't even rely on... Look, I worked for them for 10 years. Obviously, I was great. But
2: yeah,
1: 3 or 4 months is a bit short, isn't it?
2: Look, there are a few things you can do, Jeslina. Apologies if I've mispronounced your name there. The first is that, by law, if you have been employed by a company, they must give you what's called a certificate of service. So that's a really, really short letter or email.
0: Yes, the company has been liquidated.
1: Yeah, we got that.
2: And who were the liquidators? Do you know?
0: I have to go back. But there is no company. Even my gear.
1: No, that's fine. But if it's been liquidated, there was a liquidator. I think where Sylvie's leaning to is you need to find out who the liquidator is. Is that right, Sylvie?
2: Yeah, that's the one. So.
0: So go back to my emails because they asked if the company owes me money.
1: Oh, well, that sounds like the person. What do we do here, Sylvie?
2: So I would get in touch with them, and if it sounds like they may have limited access to the employment records for the company, which is not uncommon when it's a sole proprietor who passes away, so certainly not a problem that they've not dealt with before. But I would get in touch with them and say, hey, look, I'd like a certificate of service, please. My first date of employment was... September, let's call it, the 1st of April or whenever you first started working for them. Here's was my job title and here's the day when, I finished up with the company. Just because the owner of a company passes away, it doesn't mean that the obligations of the limited liability entity don't continue. They do continue. So the person who is responsible for carrying out those obligations, which includes giving you the certificate of service, sort of falls to the liquidator. So even though the boss and the owner is gone, that doesn't mean that you need to miss out on things that should come to you.
1: So Jeslina should get in touch with the liquidator and get a certificate of service at least. Proves. Okay. Hey, Jeslina, thanks for your call. Life's complicated and there's a classic example of, but you'd never know. That does lead us to the references conversation, which we might get into. We've got a lot of texts from people asking lots of interesting questions. So we'll go through some of those texts straight after this. My guest is Sylvie Thrushmarsh. She's Chief Evangelist at MyHR. We'll be back in just a moment. It's 20 to 6.
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12: It's Newstalk ZB. This is Smart Money. It's a quarter to six almost. It's 17.43. That's 5.43 and a half. Just don't know why I give the time so precisely. It's just a little moment. Okay, Sylvie Thrushmarsh from MyHR. Here's a bunch of texts. Silly question. Been in my job for 20 years. Started on a handshake. Now the boss's daughter, I only saw the first part of this and I thought, where's this going? Now the boss's daughter has asked me to sign a contract. I reckon the handshake's good enough. Cheers, Farmer Bruce.
13: Farmer Bruce, I love the level of trust that you have in your employer not to have a written document in place. I would strongly encourage you to look at what the daughter of the boss is asking you to sign. You have a legal right to seek advice, so you can take it to your lawyer or a cousin who's in the union or someone who knows about this kind of stuff, who is able to give you a bit of a steer as to whether they're trying to do anything shifty with you.
12: She's probably just trying to do the right thing. Dad, you should have had a contract.
13: Totally. And Tim, what we see a lot of is that the owner of the business was the person who had all these relationships with their staff, with their whānau, with kind of key members of their supplier community. And then when it's time to pass the business on, there's a succession plan, whether it's a family member or, a professional manager who's come in, they're going, far out, there's actually nothing documented here. I don't know what any of these people get paid. What are their job titles? How much notice is everyone?
12: Yeah, we need to just stick it on paper. It could be quite a friendly act. That's just dotting I's and crossing T's.
13: Most of the time, probably 98% of the time, there is no ill intent. It is just a desire to get things written down so everyone knows the details of the relationship. So whether it is or isn't something you think is necessary, ultimately your employer can require you to sign a document or unilaterally impose it if you resist it with no good reason.
12: So if she wants... Look, she has to ask him to sign a contract anyway.
13: Mm-hmm.
12: So that's the first thing, Bruce. She has to do this, and you can work out what her motives are. If Bruce doesn't want to, what happens if he doesn't want to sign it?
13: So ultimately, if the contract just says, this is your job, you are Farmer Bruce, and you are paid what you are paid, and everything that's written down is true and accurate, and there's nothing suspicious or weird in there. Farmer Bruce, if you say that you don't want to sign it, if you refuse to engage, if you stall them, if you stonewall, if you don't kind of try and get to a resolution here, there's a point where your employer can say, we have tried to engage with you on this in good faith. We've been doing the right thing. We're trying to meet a legal requirement here. We're not just, up into bureaucracy for the sake of bureaucracy. You are now on this employment agreement, even though...
12: Oh, so that was my thing, because I didn't want to talk about getting rid of him, but they can just say, look, we've asked you to sign this. We've presented it to you. You have said you don't want to sign it. And look, legally, this is in place now. So we're just telling you, even though you haven't put your ex on the line.
13: Correct.
12: God, that's quite fascinating, isn't it? Right, let's have a look at some more questions. Tim, a question. Fens firefighters do not have a current contract. I thought it was illegal. Thoughts, or is this too much of a hot potato? Well, I read it out. I'm guessing they do have.

0: have a contract. They just haven't agreed a new, I don't know.
1: There are very particular rules around multi-employer collective agreements or around collective agreements in general. And if a collective agreement expires or comes to the end of its term, while a new collective agreement is being negotiated, the terms of the previous one apply for a set period of time. So certainly not a hot potato, thank you for asking, but just because a collective document has expired doesn't mean that there isn't a clause in there saying, if this expires and we don't have something new in place, here's what happens instead. And usually it's just that the old one continues to apply. From memory, typically it's about a year of the time, but the details will be in that specific collective agreement.
0: Crikey. Now, just on employment agreements, so let's say Farmer Bruce is like, oh, I can't afford to get a lawyer. I mean, you know, this is what I earn. My money's all sort of spoken for. What is the best way for employees to get advice on a basic contract their employer has required them to sign?
1: There are two places you can go that I would recommend. The first is the Citizens Advice Bureau is a great place to start.
0: Yeah.
1: They have people who staff there who have varying areas of expertise. Often if they have inquiries come in that relate to an employment matter, they will direct you to one of their staffers who has experience in this area. The second is that MB offers a free advice line that can give you some general guidance. So certainly they won't be able to look at a copy of your document and review it. Unfortunately, you will have to pay professional fees to get a professional person to do that. But CAB and then MB would be fantastic places to start. And certainly if you do some Googling to see what should be in a standard agreement, if you look at some of the free resources that employers look at, you will get a bit of a sense as to what should be in there.
0: How plain English do these agreements have to be?
1: Reasonably plain English. The general thrust of employment law is that we don't want to make it difficult, or we don't want to require employees to have a degree in employment law to understand what's being put in front of them. So your employment agreements should be in pretty accessible English, depending on which industry you work in.
0: Say for the naive employee who just trusts everyone, can they be contracted out of basic minimum requirements, or is so they can't accidentally ruin their basic legal protections by signing something that goes against it?
1: No, the law has been specifically designed to make sure that just because you aren't aware of all of the nuances of your employment agreement, or because your employer is trying to do one over on you, or because English isn't your first language, or you're a kid coming out of school looking for a part-time job, there are no circumstances where you can contract out of your minimum entitlements to things like paid public holidays, annual leave, sick leave, all that kind of stuff. And in fact, even where your contract says one thing, say your employment agreement says you're a casual employee with no expectation of ongoing work, and there's, you know, nothing to stop your boss just not offering you shifts anymore. If the reality of your relationship is that you have regularly worked Friday, Saturday and Sunday for the last 6 months, and both you and your employer expect that you will show up Friday, Saturday, Sunday, you are no longer a casual employee. You are a permanent employee, even though that's not what your document says.
0: Okay. And now that thing about 200K and you end up outside of a PG, what happens if you're on 197,000 this year? You get a pay rise next year that takes you to 200,000. Does that mean that you're out of the PG thing?
1: So it depends what's negotiated with your employer. So the rules around existing employees who either tip into the 200K plus territory, or who are currently on 200K plus as of February when the law changed, you have until February 2027, so a year from when the changes were implemented, to agree what's going to happen with your employer. And if there is no if there is no alternative agreed, you know, if we were to enter into a fantasy world where I'm paid 230 grand a year, and I go, oh yeah, this law changed, but you know, I'll talk about it with my boss and we'll kind of figure something out. If we get to March of next year and we haven't agreed anything, I default to not having access to the right to bring an unjustified dismissal personal grievance. So slightly different rules.
0: What if you are, now how people sign contract after contract and the next one's a new contract, does that get you in trouble as well? So you sign a new contract after, even though you're still continuing the same employment relationship?
1: It would depend a lot on the specifics. I probably wouldn't be able to give you a general statement.
0: I think that what we're learning is whatever is, you need to specifically stick in your employment agreement. If you want a personal grievance action to be available, you need to make sure you stick it in there.
1: If you're earning 200 grand a year or more.
0: Be proactive about that. God, there's so many fascinating topics. We've only dented the text, but we'll come back and try and wrap up with Did we ever get onto references? Well, we sort of did.
1: Barely.
0: Let's talk about references for a couple of minutes when we come back with Sylvie

0: Thrushmarsh, Chief Evangelist at MyHR. This is Smart Money. Back in a tick. It's 8 minutes to six.
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0: News Talk ZB. Now, look, I'm sorry, I've shortchanged us. We've got about a minute and a half. But getting a reference when you're leaving, you know, I mean, what can people expect? Because some employers be like, I'm not happy you're leaving. You're not getting a reference from me. Get stuffed. Oops, hang on, I'll just switch your mic on there, Sylvie, sorry.
13: That's all right. The short answer is there's both a lot and not a lot that you can do. There's no law that requires employers or managers to give you a reference. They really are doing it as kind of custom and practice, expecting that when they next want to hire someone, they'll be able to get a reference from that person's previous manager. So if your employer says, I'm not going to give you a reference, there isn't really a way that you can force them to do so. Again, every employer must give you a certificate of service, kind of giving you the dates of your employment.
0: Well, that's and a bit boring,
13: title.
0: Isn't it?
13: It's not very useful.
0: As opposed to, you know, Sylvie's amazing. If you don't hire her, you're an idiot.
13: Exactly.
0: We're gutted to lose her.
13: It's a much more powerful statement of support. So if your employer doesn't want to give you a reference, again, not a lot you can do. Having said that, when people are looking for work, most of the time they haven't left their old job, right? You're still employed, you've got bills to pay, and so you're looking for work at the same time as you're wrapping up at your current employer. When I was a recruiter, most of the time candidates didn't want me to speak to their existing manager because they hadn't told their boss they were leaving. So it's not uncommon to not be able to provide a reference from your existing employer. I wouldn't at all let that be a reason you were concerned about applying for a role if that's the situation that you're in.
0: Okay. Actually, I don't know if you can answer in 10 seconds. Can an employer force you to do a timesheet?
13: Yes.
0: There we go. Hey, look, we squeezed it in.
13: Well done.
0: Hey, Sylvie, that was a fantastic conversation. Thanks so much. We'll see you again, I imagine.
13: Thanks for having me.
0: Good stuff.
13: Guys.
0: And if you've missed any of this

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1: Know who's centre stage. 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Know where you'll go on your next big trip. And know the top spots to eat and unwind closer to home. 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Journalism you can count on to show you where to go and what to know. 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
10: Kia ora koutou, ko Joe Gilfillan tēnei, ko te ono karakatewa. A promise of a more vibrant central Auckland from the Green Party with fewer empty shops. The party's campaigning on allowing councils to run lease auctions for shops empty for more than a year if a new tenant's not found within an 8-week deadline. It wants market rent reviews to be able to lower rent as well as raise it. Green Party co-leader Chloe Swarbrick says local businesses should be able to fill our main streets.
11: We have a ton of vacant commercial spaces. In Auckland alone, we're talking around 13%.
10: A warning, we face a severe shortage of specialist physicians. Royal Australasian College of Physicians analysis finds we have 44 actively practicing specialist physicians for every 100,000 people. It highlights only 61% of patients receive their first specialist assessment within the recommended 4 months. That's well below the government's 95% target. President Jannak de Zoyser says it's especially a problem in rural New Zealand.
12: Approximately 16% of the population are what we would call regional and rural. Despite that, there's only 1% of college physicians who work in regional and rural New Zealand.
10: A critical call for the government to invest in keeping people supported in their own homes. The Home and Community Health Association has launched its manifesto to Parliament. It sets out 10 actions for government, including funding advanced home care models and honouring a 6% funding uplift to support the sector. Association Chief Executive Lisa Foster says the sector's currently under a lot of strain.
13: We're really looking at flipping the narrative to show prevention and helping people at home can save so much more in way of challenges for hospitals and GPs.
10: Farmers are feeling good about the year ahead and backing their confidence with money. The latest Rabobank survey has found respondents' confidence remains net positive overall for the 9th straight quarter. Strong commodity prices and international markets are driving the optimism. Rabobank's Todd Charteris says investment intentions are also looking positive.
14: That tells me there's underlying confidence in their own businesses to keep reinvesting, and that's really good to see and very positive.
10: More work to do in understanding the implications

0: hungry dog's sense of smell. Waikato University research finds meal timing can affect how accurately a dog sniffs out target smells. The dogs were correct 90% of the time, but the chance of crying wolf increased on a dog's empty stomach. Associate Professor Tim Edwards says this is just the beginning.
1: There's a lot of interesting follow-up research that really needs to be done on, like, ideal nutrition, or does this also happen when you're working with dogs in the field or the airport or other locations as well?
0: Voting has now closed in the hotly contested Bird of the Year Award. The fan favourite competition has drawn thousands of votes for the 70-plus native candidates. The Karure Black Robin, whose population was just 5 in 1980, is among the top three. So are the Kakapo and the Karere. Official results will be out tomorrow. Forest and Bird Group Manager Rebecca Hatch says it's a great campaign for building awareness of our native birds.
2: Bird of the Year is often the first place that you might discover about the spotless crake or the Westland petrel.
0: News Talk ZB Sport. Leka Halasima and Dallin Watini Zalesniak will both start for the Warriors in tonight's NRL's finals game, with the Knights starting very shortly at Eden Park. Watini Zalesniak replaces Sian's Nickel Klokstad on the wing, and Halasima's in for Adam Pompey at centre. Nickel Klokstad switches to the left wing, with Alafiana Khan Pereira dropped to the six-man interchange with Pompey. 2004 NRL Premiership winner and NRL 360 host Braithen Astor is calling for the Warriors to abandon the conservative approach they showed against the Dolphins.
3: They were trying to just be conservative, get the win and move on to the prelim. You just can't do that in semi-final football. There's different levels, and they realised that last week, which is good. It's a bit of a slap in the face. They know where they're at now. I think they bounce back this week.
0: The teams are taking the field. Kickoff is moments away. In rugby's NPC, Canterbury claimed a closely contested 25-24 win over North Harbour in Albany. Canterbury held a 20-7 second half lead thanks to a George Bell hat-trick, but conceded two yellow cards that left Harbour a late chance. Canterbury captain Dom Gardner told Sky Sport the win's typical of how exciting the season has been.
4: There's some pretty sore and tight bodies after that. Sunday Arvo footy. Sun's out, ball was in, moved around. How good's NPC, eh?
0: Taranaki and Southland are underway in the final match of the Week 8 in New Plymouth, with Taranaki leading 24-14 at half-time. New Zealand triathlete Kyle Smith has overcome mind-blowing adversity to snare bronze in the French Riviera T100. Smith was in hospital 4 months ago with stomach problems, thinking he'd be forced into early retirement. And the day before the latest T100, he suffered another significant setback.
5: You know, it wasn't the smoothest ride. I also got hit by a bus yesterday and came off and really hurt myself. So I spent 4 hours yesterday on the physio table just getting myself back right. And just before the race, having my neck, I woke up so sore this morning, feeling a bit like Daisy.
0: Smith says fellow New Zealander Hayden Wild, who won gold at the event in France, was instrumental in helping him reignite his motivation to compete. That's News Talk ZB News and Sport, coming up to 6 past 6. Frank and Jax are here next. 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From Northland to Kapiti Coast, along with Bay of Plenty and the Central High Country, scattered showers clearing this evening, then isolated showers tomorrow. Gisborne and Hawke's Bay, scattered showers clearing to fine this evening. Wellington, Wairarapa, Marlborough and Nelson, mainly fine, but isolated showers lingering in Wairarapa this evening. From Buller to Westland, mainly fine, a few showers north of Greymouth clearing this evening. Tomorrow, isolated showers turning to rain with heavy falls in Grey and Westland tomorrow night. Canterbury, mainly fine. Rain, briefly heavy, developing south of Christchurch tomorrow evening. Southland and Otago, remaining showers clearing and becoming mostly fine. Rain spreading north tomorrow afternoon and evening, briefly heavy. Fiordland, showers turning to rain with heavy falls tomorrow, then easing tomorrow evening. Chatham Islands, showers clearing tomorrow morning. And play has just begun in the Warriors game against the Knights. I'm Joe Gilfillan. That's News Talk ZB, news, sport and weather to 6:07.
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7: We've just been reading a heartwarming story that Shane Currie wrote for his Media Insider column at The Herald. It's about sports journalist Jamie Wall losing his passport in the U.S.

0: US after covering the All Blacks through South Africa and the States. His loss meant that he had to cancel his flights and try and get a new passport via the embassy. It turns out his passport was found by a wonderful man who went through the trouble of tracking him down via Air New Zealand. Jamie ended up spending the night watching an American football match with the man and his family in their home and being lavished with their kindness. What a wonderful story about the goodness of humanity that is still well and truly alive around the world when it's so easy to be cynical. It's also a great lost and found story. So let's start there. We'll keep it really simple. If you've lost something of value and it's been found, that's a bonus. But what's something you lost that sent you into a full-blown search mission? Or, when I ask about something you've lost, no doubt there's something that jumps to mind, big or small, because there was probably an emotional attachment to it. That's why it lingers, probably years after the fact. What is it? Or have you found anything of value and been the good human who handed it in? 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
0: And just so you know, we're only 3 minutes into the Warriors versus Knights match, but as the score changes, we'll bring you live updates throughout this show. Because Jax, are you much of a league warrior? A league watcher?
2: A league watcher. No, not really. Oh, I have been enjoying the Northland rugby team this year. It's just been, well, this season, it's been marvellous watching them. It's been so good for the province. We haven't had a great rugby team like this for a long time, so it's been really nice following them in their, in their victories. Victorious, really Wellington last night, another great game. And apart from that, it's really neat rugby to watch, but no on the league. But tonight we will be giving updates, right? Live updates.
0: Yeah, it's a really important match. Semi-final clash between the Warriors and the Knights being played out at Eden Park. So no doubt there are a lot of people who are following that. But lost and found this evening. Now, I did mention that we found you on the side of the road. I do need to point out to people that you've been doing this show longer than I have. So if anybody got found by the side of the road, it was actually me. But you know. It's nice to have a bit of fun as we start the show. Oh, you sent through the Jamie Wall story by Shane Curry for Media Insider. And there's a bunch of stuff in that story that is, it's heartwarming. It's just a good story to read. But I'm interested, why did you fire it through?
2: I love a story that restores my faith in mankind, and I love interactions with people that do the same thing, and often most interactions with other human beings are good, and I think especially now, you know, the politics is becoming really loud. There's a lot of back and forth and angry sort of stuff happening around us. I think it's really important to sometimes just push that away, and that's what I love about this show, is we get to push all that aside and focus on some good stuff, and I just enjoyed the themes. I loved the theme of just the kindness of a stranger. I've always believed that people want to do the right thing, but sometimes they just need a vehicle or a prompt or a way to do that. And that's why I think, especially Kiwis, we're brilliant at it, although this guy wasn't a Kiwi that returned the passport. But Kiwis are good at it. You know, you see if there's a crisis or if something bad happens, the minute that there's an appeal or, you know, we need something or this needs to happen here, Kiwis get on board. You know, we generally do. And that's why it's, you know, it's really important to look for the helpers, look for the people doing the right things. And this was just one of those stories, I think. I loved it.
0: This is going to sound really frivolous, but as we hark back to the lost and found thing, whenever anybody asks me about anything that I might have ever lost, something really frivolous from my childhood comes to mind. I was at the picture theatre as a child in Tokoroa, and I had a Sport Billy figure with me. You remember Sport Billy?
2: Yes.
0: Yeah, I had a Sport Billy figurine with me. And I, without thinking, I think I must have nudged it out the back of my seat. And so I got up and left as a child at the end, left the movie, walked out, and I didn't have my Sport Billy with me, and I couldn't get back into the picture theatre. So whenever I know it's the most frivolous thing, but whenever I get asked, clearly there's this emotional attachment to that moment, or that moment had enough emotion in it. I

0: I didn't cry or anything, but it has, still has enough lingering emotion in it. And whenever I get asked about anything that I've lost, it was a Sport Billy figurine when I was a kid at the picture theater in Tokoroa. It's the weird, I really wish I had a much more monumental story, but that's my big lost and found story.
1: Well, that's kind of lovely that that's it. But also, isn't it gorgeous? I mean, that would have been currency for you back in the day. And Frank, you come from a place of, you know, you came from a place of not having an abundance of anything, you know, when you were young. So that would have been massive.
0: Yeah, it was fairly big. Thankfully, it wasn't a G.I. Joe or a He-Man.
1: Yeah,
0: or
1: that would have been
0: like
1: devastating. You'd need counselling still probably for that.
0: Yes, that would have just set my life on a completely different path if it had been one of those. But we'd love to hear from you. Really easy. Anything that you've lost. And you might not think it's a big thing. Sport Billy wasn't a big thing. You might not think it was a big thing. But generally, if we ask a question like that and something springs to mind, there's a reason it springs to mind. There's a story behind it. There's an emotional attachment to it. It could go back years and years and years. But we would love to hear from you. Anything that you've lost, if it's been found, that's a bonus story. And if you're someone who has found something that you've managed to return for somebody else, we want to hear that story as well. 0800 80 1080. You can text 9292. The Warriors and the Knights are still nil all. We'd love to hear from you. It's News Talk ZB.
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9: You're a hero from another planet. Spark Billy! And you were chosen for a special mission. Spark
0: Billy! Sport Billy, just driving the trauma home just a little bit further. Just driving that knife in from the Sport Billy that I lost when I was a kid in the movie theatre in Tokoroa. If you've got any lost and found stories, you want to hear about them, it's rolling off a story about sports journalist Jamie Wall losing his passport in the United States. This was written up by Shane Curry for Media Insider at the Herald, and it was a lovely US man that found his passport, and they ended up spending a great night together. Jamie went round, watched American football with the man and his family. Great, great story. Well worth reading. Great story about the one, just the joy that is there, still there in humanity. But a good story about lost and found stuff as well. So we want to find out about stuff that you've lost, stuff that you've found. 0800 80 1080, or you can text 9292. Jazlina, good evening.
10: Oh, good evening again. I mean, you know, I was there for the employment talk. Now, you want the story of

0: lost and found, right?
1: Yeah, what have you got?
0: Okay, there's still humanity left in Kaiapoi because my boyfriend kicked me out of his motorhome, chucked my suitcase, bags, and everything I own.
1: Oh, no.
0: At Pines Beach, and it started to rain, so I had one of two options. I mean, I didn't have money, so I couldn't ring a cab or anything. So I had to catch a bus back to Timbuktu. So then I thought, I'll go to the bus stop. And then which was like 5Ks away anyway. And then I thought, okay, no buses here. Walk back, all the stuff is gone. And I was like, okay, even my friend can't help me pick the stuff up.
2: Oh, no.
0: That had my passport. It had everything and anything.
2: And all gone?
0: Everything was gone because the boyfriend was pissy.
1: Mm-hmm.
0: Anyways, so the happy ending is, 2 days later, I get a phone call.
1: Yep.
0: One of the residents at Pines Beach, they said, oh, my name is XYZ, and it was raining, so I took all your bags in. So if you're the person, it's right here.
3: Perfect. Fantastic. So you got it all back.
0: I got everything back, and yeah, I was like, who in this day and age does that? I mean, like, they would just take all the valuables, the computers, the laptops. Do you know what I mean?
2: That's why it's such a lovely story. That's what really struck me about this story that we're sort of bouncing into this topic on tonight, is that you kind of do have that expectation because that those are the news reports we hear again and again and again and again. But it's so refreshing and important to remember that that's not always the case. There's a lot, and I really believe that there's more good people floating around out there than the other. I really do. I have great faith in mankind. I think that, you know, like I say, given the right circumstances and an opportunity to do the right thing, most people will do it. So, God, that's a great story, Jesselina. Thank you. And good use of a pause. It's important that we learn, don't you think? I thought that was great. It's pause. Dramatic. It's good. Adds something, doesn't it?
3: Yeah. And I'm glad too. And I'm with you. I think there are more good people willing to return stuff than not. I've had two incidents. This has never happened to me before. But in the month of August, I was staying in other cities at hotels. And so I get my room key. And there were two incidents in two different cities. Again, this has never happened to me before, where I would have the key card for my room in my pocket, go to a cafe, be heading back to the hotel, or at some point discover that the key card is not in my pocket anymore, and have then had the panic. Like, oh no, now I'm going to have to pay for another key card, or someone else might have got the key card. And I've been in a cafe and I've asked the staff, did anybody put a key card in? And so then I've gone and retraced my steps and found my key card lying in the street both times, with plenty of people walking past who could have picked it up and taken it and done something with it. It wouldn't have been too hard to spot the hotel. And then, of course, on your key card, there's the hotel room number as well. But the key card has just been there. And now I've just gone, okay, I'll just put it in my wallet rather than leaving it in the pocket with my phone. And so probably when I've been pulling my phone out, I've pulled the key card out as well and not noticed. But again, people not picking it up and trying to do anything nefarious, just seeing it and probably thinking somebody's dropped it and might retrace their steps. And then I've found it. But those have caused a minor panic. And I would be able to well remember that if it had turned into anything where I'd had to replace the key card. But really good to hear about that. Of course, relationship breakdown, emotions high. Boyfriend gets rid of the stuff. Someone else collects it because it's raining. Really good. All right, let's go to a quick break. The Warriors and the Knights are still nil all, even though there's been a couple of hints at tries that haven't happened. But when we come back, more of your stories. We've got text messages there that we'll read out. But if you've got a lost and found story, anything you've lost, even if it hasn't been found, there's a couple of the text messages just lean into, particularly when we're kids, the emotion of losing something. So

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8: I'll give a little bit. I'll give a little bit of my life for you.
0: 13 minutes into the Warriors versus the Knights, and the Warriors are now up 6-0 with a try to Leka Halasima. So good to see the Warriors. The Warriors have taken the lead early in the game. Hopefully that continues. We'll keep the updates coming for you. Have no worries about that. I've got the Herald's live updates open there. That's where I'm looking. I haven't got a TV screen on because that would be way too much of a distraction. But the Herald updates are fantastic. So that's where I'm looking. And I'll give you updates every time there's something significant. All right, on to your text messages. What have we got about lost and found stories, James?
9: Let's go. This text, my car keys went missing from family home, but my car had been driven to the house by myself, so they weren't lost. A lot of angst trying to figure out where they were. Only years later was it established that the child next door was a kleptomaniac and a lot of lost stuff was found.
0: I shouldn't laugh, but that's so bad.
9: I know.
0: It's terrible.
9: That is, it's the just the inconvenience of that sort of stuff,
0: yes,
9: too, isn't it? You know, they've got to go and get new keys, and they're jolly expensive. I love this text. I just adore this text, and I love the follow-up text that came with it. This is from Al, who said, when I was 4, on a family trip to Fiji, we had a rental Land Rover, which broke down. I played in a ditch with my new Christmas bulldozer. Oh, whilst it was fixed, I left it behind. I'm 54 now, but remember clearly, always in my mind. And I text Al back and I said, what would be funny is if you were a digger driver now. And he said he's got a civil construction business. So he gets to play with that kind of stuff. But I just loved that. I loved that text. But yeah, look, poor little four-year-old Al losing his bloomin' Christmas bulldozer. Devastating. Yeah. And you losing your...
0: As a child, these things are treasures. Your possessions like that, they are treasures. And so to lose them comes with a whole lot of emotion. I remember my daughter. My daughter had a doll. A doll. And she thought she had lost the doll. And we had been her baby doll. And we had been out and about. We've been at the time we lived in Auckland, we'd been to Mission Bay. And so it ended up with friends going out to the beach. There was this search party that went out for this doll because my daughter was inconsolable. She was sobbing.
9: Oh, no.
0: She had lost her baby. So this little girl's maternal instincts, this little baby girl's maternal

0: instinct had kicked in, and she was sobbing. So we had friends out at night with torches at the beach in Mission Bay,
1: a lost child,
0: trying to find this baby doll. And the baby doll ended up turning up in the pantry at home where she had put it, and just forgotten she'd put it there.
1: That's the other thing. You talk about lost and found. Honestly, I've got things lost in my house that I've hidden away. I'd find things in sort of March that I'd hidden for Christmas in my special hiding place. Yeah. Special inverted commas hiding place, and then my 54-year-old brain would just completely honestly, if I was under interrogation, if they were using white noise to try and get out, I wouldn't be able to remember. It just goes. It just, I don't know. And that's why I relate to Lyle. Lyle's text through and said, hardly any of my primary school class photos made at home. I'd get distracted by the park and the shops. ADHD, ? Lyle, I don't know. You're doing pretty well now, but look at you now. Look at us now, Lyle. But yeah, just distraction. Forget it.
0: Oh yeah, totally. What I loved about my daughter's story was just how many people were willing to go out to try and find a doll for a little girl who was again beside herself. She was deeply, deeply upset. Yet so many adults were willing to go out of their way and be inconvenienced to go to a beach at night to try and find a doll for a little girl. That is human beings being good.
1: That's brilliant. And that I think is
0: ultimate. That's ultimately the discussion this evening. As we talk about lost and found, what the story in behind it is, the goodness of humanity. That's why we want these stories. Now, of course, some stories don't have a great ending. Some things are just lost, like my sport Billy. I'm sure somebody found that, and hopefully they had it brought them joy. But not all stories have a good ending, but a lot do, which is why this is worth discussing. So 0800 80 1080. Sally, good evening.
2: Hello, how are you?
0: Very good, thank you.
2: Good. So one of a few lost stories. When we, me and my husband and two children, emigrated from UK in 74, I had bought all my children, when they were born, little soft toys. And this particular soft toy was a panda, which my second son, Nick, treasured, took to bed, you know, it went everywhere with him. So it travelled from UK by boat, right, and we ended up living in Dunedin and renting a place until we bought. And the boys were playing outside, and Nick always had his panda with him. It was a mother care panda. Always had his panda with him. He must have dropped it somewhere. Anyway, I took them in because it started snowing, and it snowed for a couple of days in Dunedin. No panda anywhere. I couldn't settle him. And when it sort of got better, I tried to get a replica one, but I couldn't. But it wasn't the same. And so basically, he had to suck it up and get over it. You know, it was horrible. It was just, you know, his special toy. Mm. Anyway, move on a few months. Springtime came, and the snow thawed. And guess what we found in the ditch?
1: It's like the bog man.
2: Panda.
0: Thank good for cryogenics. It was frozen, still alive, cryogenics.
1: Even Walt Disney.
2: And that was so amazing because I had, when Nick was little, I had cut his mother care pajamas. So Panda had a pair of pajamas of my son's old pajamas on. Anyway, so we kept it, and so of course my second son now is in his 50s, and I just had it. He moved on and got married and had children, lives in Dunedin. And one day he was round here, and I kept Panda at home here, you know. And one day he walked in, he said, can I take Panda home with me? So he has got Panda sitting in his bedroom on the shelf.
0: That's so good.
1: I love that story. That is such a good story, Sally. It just reminds me, my little girl had Piggy. She had Wibbly Pig, and he was a little pink hand puppet. And I was she was the same. She was attached. It was a companion, and she loved him. And a friend of mine said, look, if you can get another one exactly the same, buy it, stash it away, because if something happens to that one, you've got the one. So I did that, and I stashed it in my special hiding place. And then what happened was Grace found the other one. So now she had two. So now if I lost one, I had to produce another one. So it just got ridiculous after a while. So, but she's

0: got them
1: thinking,
0: both.
1: Actually.
0: Well, also, it seemed like a good idea.
1: I also, my daughter had a, she had a, you know, somebody gave us a blanket with a satin band on it, satin band, and so basically she liked putting it under her nose and sucking it, you know.
0: Yes.
1: So I cut both ends off, chopped them all up into little bits, and so I had a bit on the pushchair, a bit here, a bit there.
0: Oh, good idea.
1: We were down to our last piece.
0: Yeah.
1: And we were watching school sports for the boys at Logan Park, and they're quite high, and she dropped it, and it's about 5 or 10 meters down. She screamed for 2 weeks. Nothing.
0: Oi, oi, oi.
1: I wasn't going to climb down there.
2: Yeah, no. You don't want to put your life at risk for these things that get lost. Some things
0: screaming children.
2: I know, but some things you just got to let the screaming work its way through. Thanks heaps for that, Sally. And I'm just going to mention to Frank, I'm not going to read your text out, Frank, about what you got up to in 1964, but your text, which I read just then as we were chatting with Sally, almost made me laugh out loud. Just so that you know, I can't read that text out, but just so that you know. Let's get a.
0: I must have an R16 rating online because I can't find that text.
2: Good evening, Paul.
3: Yeah, good evening. How are you?
2: Very good, thank you.
3: Yeah, not so happy story on Christmas morning. I went to the bathroom with my walker to go to the toilet, and I came back, and my mobility scooter, having had two hip replacements and a knee replacement, had been stolen.
2: Oh, no.
3: About 7 a.m. on Christmas morning.
2: Oh, that's the worst.
3: What a heartless, absolutely disgusting thing to do to somebody.
2: Mm. Yeah, that's pretty horrible.
3: Their only way of having mobility to get around town, you know?
2: To do it at any time is extremely bad. But Christmas morning, you think if anybody's going to think twice.
3: On the
2: Christmas
3: lead
2: morning.
3: For a walk. Yeah, I thought I'd go to the toilet first, and I'd take my little dog for a. He walks along beside the scooter, and it was there when I went to the toilet, and I came out of the toilet, and it's gone.
2: Yeah, that's rough.
3: I was in disbelief, and it's my only form of mobility.
2: Yeah.
3: It was a gift from a friend who gave it to me to help me through the hip replacement and knee replacement surgery that I'd had. And it's a bad-spirited story, you know, because I've had a lot of great Christmases and you know, helped a lot of people over the years. And I thought it was one of the most disgusting things that anybody could ever do to somebody.
2: Yeah, that's the flip side of the lost and found story, where you have a good story of humanity and people bring something back.
3: Yes.
2: That's the flip side of that. So I'm really sorry to hear that happened to you, Paul. And I'm guessing you never got it back. It was never found.
3: Never got it back. But a friend provided one at a very, very, very low cost that he had no longer had a use for. So I ended up acquiring another one in the following couple of days. Some friends rallied together to find one that nobody really needed. And I got another. So that's a sort of good ending to the story,
0: upside.
3: I guess. But, what a scumbag thing to do.
2: Yeah, that's pretty horrid, Paul. I'm really glad that your friends are able to rally to help you out. But especially on Christmas Day, what a horrible thing to go through. That really sucks. Really appreciate you sharing it with us, though, Paul. Going back to the text messages, I'm really sorry. I'll give you that text message off the air, Jack, since clearly you can't read it. Quick mention to Chris, though, who texted in to say, very surprised if hotel room card showed room number, would be very insecure. That's going back to me losing a key card for hotel rooms a couple of times last month. Never happened to me before. Left them in the street. You're right, Chris. Numbers aren't generally directly on the key card, but I have a habit of leaving them inside the sleeve that they provide for you, which generally has a room number written on it. So if I'm going to lose one, I need to make sure that if I'm going to maintain that habit, just so that I can remember my room number, I need to make sure that it's really secure. So yeah, it's not on the hotel, Chris. It's on me. But you're right. All right, other text messages. What have we got, James?
0: You've got to listen to this text message from someone who signs themselves as R. Hi, my elderly aunt's husband, sadly passed away, and my aunt moved to an

0: ownership unit. Her husband used to hide money in the house.
1: Oh.
0: After the Christchurch earthquake, there was a knock on her door and people that were living in her old house gave her $4,000.
1: Whoa.
0: They said they had found it up the chimney when it fell down in the earthquake.
1: Wow. And they were kind enough to return it. I guess if you face that sum of money, then there is a, it's not like 20 bucks just fell out of the chimney, in which case you just keep the 20 bucks. But $4,000 is then, that then asks your conscience a question. What are you going to do? And if you want a clear conscience, you're going to find who owned, where that money comes from, give it to them, and then hope that it's not drug money.
0: So then, could we flip this whole topic and say, what have you found and what did you do with it?
1: Yeah.
0: That's the other way we can go with this. Were you one of those people that returned something fantastic, or, you know, valuable to someone else? Another text here says, years after I lost my wedding ring out at sea. Okay, so your wedding ring's gone into the big blue. It was discovered on the beach by a close family friend, the same woman who, this is amazing, the same woman who delivered my two children. She found it resting perfectly inside a horse's hoof print in the sand.
1: No.
0: Amazing, hey?
1: That's the stuff that movies are made of.
0: Unbelievable. That is just meant to be.
1: That is insane. Okay. When they say lost at sea, I need to hear more about that story. So I would like that person to call us up, 0800 80 1080, because I want to hear more of that story. I want to know where they were at sea. Were they in the vicinity of the place where it got found? Because that's a remarkable story. And then the person who found it, how did they know whose wedding ring it was?
0: I mean,
1: it sounds like close relationship, but I need to hear more about that. All right, we need to jump to a break. Talking about where the Warriors and the Knights are at, it's still 6-6, 27th minute of the game. The only try that's come so far has been from Leka Halasima, thanks to the Warriors. Warriors up at the moment. Not a heck of a lot going on, though. So tight match, which is exactly what you'd hope a semi-final would be. I mean, hopefully the Warriors end up with a blowout and just absolutely wipe the floor with the Knights. But early on, still fairly close. But we'd love to hear from you. 0800 80 1080. Or you can text 9292. There's stories of things that you've lost. But also, if you've found something, returned it, we want to hear that story as well. 0800 80 1080. And then we have the person on the line who has the story about the wedding ring. So we'll get to them right after the break. It's News Talk ZB.
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0: Update on the Warriors Knights game. The Knights have evened it up with a try to Fletcher Sharp, so it is now 6-6 in the 31st minute. Oh, go the Warriors. Always get nervous when things get evened up like that, but there's still a long way to go in the game. We'll keep giving you updates. All right, jumping to the phones, talking lost and found. And before we went to the break, we had someone text in who told us about losing a wedding ring at sea, and then someone else found it on the beach, perfectly sitting within the imprint of a horseshoe in the sand. It just sounds amazing. So, Ivan, thanks for getting on the line to tell us about the story.
1: Hey, guys.
0: All right, Ivan, tell us the story, because this to me seems amazing.
1: It sounds unbelievable, doesn't it? But it's actually true. So, we were out on the boat with the kids, and we'd pulled into a bay, and obviously, decided to jump in. We're at anchor, pulled in, jumped in, and swam to shore. Now, when I got to shore, the ring was gone, right? Fallen off, so... we looked for it for ages, got the community to look for it. We, had some metal detectors out. It was out quite far out, a couple hundred meters out.
0: Wow.
1: And, just had given up on it. And a couple of years later, we got this call from a friend of mine. He said, I think my parents have found your ring. And I was like, what are you talking about? I didn't even know who it was. But the most interesting thing was the person that found it was our midwife from our two children.
2: So
0: it's insane.
2: So, how did they know it was your ring? Was there a mark or an engraving or something? Because
1: a
2: band
1: inside the ring.
2: Yep.
1: Yeah, so wedding ring, and inside it was from my wife. I had a message, I love you. pretty simple message, but it had my name on it. And but they couldn't actually read it at the beach, so they'd taken it home, and they said, we'll look at it at home, and be able to. When I've got my glasses, sort of thing, and it was so uncanny that it was the ring. It was kind of a joke they'd made about it. Oh, I wonder if that's Ivan's ring.
0: That's and insane, because it could have just fallen off wherever in the water, made its way to the bottom, embedded itself in the sand. That was it.
1: Well,
0: but over
1: that's
0: a period
1: what, that's
0: of
1: the bit I don't understand. I have no understand because it's gold. It's heavy. And
2: yeah.
1: It dropped off
2: tidal.
1: In the water, and it's.
2: Yeah.
1: Yeah. I mean, it's quite. There's a big waves at the beach as well, so
0: yeah.
1: Could have come in.
2: How far away was the beach in the vicinity of where you lost it originally, or had it travelled a long distance?
1: No. Definitely in the same bay.
2: Same bay.
1: Not that uncanny. Didn't do travelling around the country.
2: Okay. Oh, it's not that great. no. Seriously. But and it was years later. You say.
1: Yeah. So it was. I think it was. Yeah. 2 or 3 years later. Yeah.
0: So it's just made its way slowly within a couple of years, and the tides and the waves, it's just slowly made its way into shore.
2: Brilliant
0: that is story. Phenomenal. I'm guessing
1: and
0: some creature didn't just grab it and move it up like a crab or something.
1: Yeah, from memory, yeah. I think the story was that they were sitting down, they just put their hand down on it.
0: It is amazing. That's the story of the night, I think, Ivan.
2: It's a brilliant story.
1: Well,
2: we
1: had
2: a prize, we'd give it to you.
1: On my drive home, and I thought that's a perfect story to share.
0: Oh, yeah.
2: We're a niche. We do niche topics for people like you, Ivan.
0: Look, Ivan.
2: That's awesome.
0: Ivan, we often get asked by friends, so what do you talk about on your show? And we say things like biscuits. But now I'll be able to say... Now I'll be able to say, we talk about things like Ivan's wedding ring and it got found.
2: Oh,
0: let me tell you the story. So I appreciate
2: story.
0: You. You've just upped my game when it comes to telling other people what I do.
1: Yeah, well, tell that story. I mean, it is very uncanny. And then who found it was crazy.
0: Yeah.
2: Oh, that's brilliant. Good
0: fabulous.
2: Stuff.
0: Really appreciate it, Ivan.
2: Ivan's loving the show and the topic. Dave is not. Dave's text through to say, I'm a bit grumpy with ZB. No live broadcast for the Warriors on AM like your show, but is rugby the only sport that matters?
0: Well, yeah.
2: Yeah, sorry.
0: Yeah.
2: Yeah.
0: No. Look, to Dave, just so that you know, this is the only time I think we've done live updates for a sport on our show. It may have happened previously. I don't think so. I can't recall it. This is the only time we've done it. That's how much this game matters. Look, we talk about the most frivolous things, but deeply human things, but we never really talk about sports. So for sport to interrupt this show says that it's a very, very meaningful sport. Dita, good evening.
3: Good evening. How are you?
0: Very good, thank you.
3: Well, it was interesting to hear someone have found that bag. I myself have experience with the check from the bank. Mm. And what did I do is I took it to the bank where the check was mentioned and returned it. That was me. Yeah.
2: So you could have cashed it in. How much was it for?
3: I can't say the amount because people might find me stupid. But yeah, it was a quite big amount.
2: Mm.
3: And I just had to give it to the bank.
0: Dita, if I press you, will you tell us how much? Like if I keep asking.
2: I don't think it'll make you sound stupid. I think it'll just make you sound more honest.
0: It's all just part of the story.
2: Yeah.
3: True. It was about like 6 million.
0: Whoa.
2: What?
0: Whoa. See, even if someone turned up with a check for something like 6 million, the bank isn't just going to cash that. But better safe than sorry, I guess. So far out. That's a massive check. That's a lot of zeros on a check. Thanks for that, Dita. Really good that you returned it. That's a huge thing for someone to completely misplace. All right, Trevor, can see you waiting there. We'll get to you straight after the break. Also got some of your text messages. No big updates in the Warriors Knights game. It is still a 6-6. 0800 80 1080, or you can text 9292. It's News Talk ZB.
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0: Talking Lost and Found on the show this evening and the goodness of humanity. We need the Warriors to find some more tries for the good of humanity. The score is still 6-6 in the 40th minute, so we'll be heading into halftime very, very shortly. And then the action of the second half. 0800 80 1080, or you can text 9292. Trevor, good evening.
1: Yes, good evening, Frank and Jack. So I was listening to Ivan and his story, and that really does take the top prize. I have a story that's it's not quite as good as his, but I'll tell

0: But anyway, I was over at one of my friend's place, and I was actually best man at his wedding, and we just happened to be talking about weddings. And I mentioned one that I'd been to where the reception was over at in Auckland, in Devonport. There's a really old house there just on the beach, and it's been done up, and it's a reception place. It is absolutely wonderful. I mentioned that I took this girl there, and I had to go out to Te Ariki to pick her up, and she took forever, and I mean forever, to get ready. It was just unbelievable. And it was a Catholic mass, and I was doing one of the readings, and I was looking at my watch, and I thought, oh my God. So we managed to get into Ponsonby, St. Vermont, Vermont Street Catholic Church, Sacred Heart Church. And literally, we walked into the church, and I just walked straight up to the altar and where the lectern was and did the reading.
1: Oh, man, you must have... Hey, look, as someone who goes to Mass now, Trevor, you must have had some sideways glances from people who knew that you... when they saw you walk in the door, you must have had some sideways glances, because that to turn up at that exact moment, that's incredible.
0: Oh, the thing is, my shirt was utterly soaking, and I just... I mean, the Holy Spirit was making it all work out, because I just thought, my God, I can't believe this. I'm literally... just in time. So I mentioned that to my friend, and I said the reception was in Cheltenham Beach there, and he said, oh, my friend said him and his wife were there, and they were swimming in the water, and for some reason, which I still don't get, he took his ring off, and he gave it to his wife, who wanted to give it to his wife, probably because he didn't want to lose it. So a wave came along, and of course, it got lost in the water. Oh. But what they did was, they went to, I think it must have been Higher Pool. They hired a metal detector.
1: Smart.
0: They went back, and you guessed it, they found it.
1: That's really good.
2: Cool.
0: But a few years later, they went for a holiday down to Rotorua, and they've got those lovely pools down there. Polynesian Pool, I think, is one that you go swimming in. And you guessed it, he dropped his ring in the water. So what he did was, he said to the owners, he said, look, these are my details. I've dropped my ring in the water. If you find it, can you send it back? And they said, yeah, okay, well, yeah, you know. About 2 months later, a letter arrives with his ring.
1: Oh, that's so good.
2: Wow.
1: Man, it's, again, lucky. He needs to do what I've done. I've got my wedding ring tattooed on. Sounds like he needs to do that as well.
2: Good idea.
0: I know. I mean, it's as you know, Frank, in the Catholic Church, when we lose something, we pray to Saint Anthony, and we say
1: Saint Anthony of Padua.
0: Apostles' Creed, and then we say, look, Saint Anthony, please help me. And when he helps you, you say an Apostle's Creed back to thank him.
1: Now, I just have one more question with that Mass, Trevor, and you walking in at the moment that you did. Did you make any eye contact with the priest? Because the priest would have seen you walk in that back door as well.
0: He had a smile on his face when he saw me. Yes, definitely.
1: He would have been thinking it was perfect timing, I would imagine, as well. Thanks heaps for that, Trevor. Really appreciate it. And again, to your friend, the finding of the ring twice, that's saying something to your friend about how he needs to look after his wedding ring. Hey, look, we're coming up to news, sport and weather. We've got plenty of text messages there. There's some good ones in there. 0800 80 1080. We want to hear your lost and your found stories and the goodness of humanity. Times where people have just done good things. We can expand it out from the finding things to just people being good. When and how have you seen or experienced people just simply doing something that is good? In an age where it's easy to be cynical and we know all the stories about people doing bad things, there's lots of terrible things that go on in the world. What are those good things? 0800 80 1080. You can text us 9292. It's News Talk ZB.

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6: 6 all at half-time for the Warriors and the Knights. More in a moment in sport. Kia ora koutou, ko Joe Gilfillan tēne, ko te whitu karakatawa. A passionate call from Retail NZ for the next government to get the sector firing. Chief Executive Carolyn Young says, when our more than 29,000 retailers succeed, so does the whole country. Retail NZ's calling for bold action, updated tax threshold and changes to high energy prices. And Ms. Young says infrastructure investment is a priority.
7: We really call on the political parties to be thinking about what are those big projects that we should be doing that will help the wider economy and the wider New Zealand sector.
6: National wants to clarify developmental milestones for young children so they're primary school ready. The party's campaigning on banning screen and individual device use in early childhood centres and tightly limiting it for years 1 to 3. It would also introduce a school start check and better report developmental progress to parents if re-elected. Education spokesperson Erica Stanford says these milestones are already in the curriculum.
8: It's not like you turn up at 4 or 4.5 and go, right, suddenly we have to do all these things. You should have been identifying them and building up to them over time.
6: Foodstuff says it will continue looking for ways to improve choice and access across the grocery sector as it digests a new opposition party policy. Labour is campaigning on splitting the retail and wholesale aspects of Foodstuffs and Woolworths, requiring fair wholesale prices for smaller operators in a bid to boost competition. Here's senior political reporter Azaria Howell.
9: A Foodstuffs spokesperson says it's aware of Labour's policy and will take time to consider detail, but supports any discussion focused on improving outcomes for customers at the checkout. The chain says both Foodstuffs cooperatives are already committed to expanding and strengthening their wholesale offers.
6: The 10-year-old girl missing overnight in Christchurch has now been found safe and well. Isabella was reported missing from her Summerfield home and had last been seen near Lincoln Road just after 10:30 last night. A person has serious injuries after a large student party in Dunedin this morning. Emergency services were called to Castle Street around 10:30 this morning and took the injured person to Dunedin Hospital. The Otago Daily Times reports at least 400 students were celebrating School Reunion Day by holding drinking games in their old school uniforms. The United States and Denmark have announced a deal that United States President Donald Trump says will grant the U.S. permanent control over Greenland security. The leaders of Denmark and Greenland have welcomed the deal but say it won't compromise the region's sovereignty. This follows months of tension over President Trump's threats to take control of the

0: Danish territory. United States political analyst Dan Scher says this is a face-saving measure for the president.
1: It allows him to campaign in our midterm elections in a few weeks on the basis that he's achieved that promise.
0: Singer Ed Sheeran says he made a mistake in handling the fallout for the controversy over Macklemore. The American rapper was dropped as Sheeran's tour opener after making pro-Palestinian comments. At his Philadelphia concert, Ed Sheeran said he's tried to stay apolitical and he's devastated about the situation in both Gaza and Israel.
2: Our hearts have been broken by the scale of devastation and loss of civilians' lives, children's lives.
0: News Talk ZB Sport. The Warriors were first on the board in their NRL semi-final against the Newcastle Knights, but are all tied up at half-time on Sky Sport.
3: Egan, Martin, holds the pass and gets it on. This is looking promising. Here's Halasina! He dots it down!
0: Leka Halasima was a late addition to the starting side and put the first points on the Eden Park scoreboard after 14 minutes. Newcastle's Fletcher Sharp made the score 6-all. Gordon Herbert's reign at the New Zealand Breakers has begun with style at Spark Arena with a 95-81 win over the Illawarra Hawks. Taranaki have run away from Southland with 5 second-half tries to claim a 53-19 win in the final game of the NPC's Round 8. Earlier, Canterbury beat North Harbour 25-24 in Albany. The Black Ferns have warmed up for next weekend's Pinnacle WXV Challenge against England by beating Scotland 66-14 in Edinburgh. Player of the match halfback Tara Turner told Sky Sport the Ferns can now turn their attention to stopping the Red Roses juggernaut.
4: We know that England's a very physical team, so we're going to have to focus on our carry into contact, make sure that it's dominant, and our cleans are nice and fast so we can have quick and easy ball for our backs.
0: New Zealand's tennis team's been beaten 3-1 by Japan in their Davis Cup tie in Henderson. They'll next have a playoff to defend their top-tier status early next year. New Zealand triathlete Kyle Smith has revealed he was knocked off his bike by a bus the day before claiming third place in the French Riviera T100. The 28-year-old spent 4 hours on the physio table recuperating, the latest in a string of disasters that included being hospitalised 4 months ago with a serious stomach problem. Smith thought he would be forced into early retirement, but found the strength to return with a bronze bang.
5: When you have 2 bad years, people start questioning your ability, and you know, like, you've got mortgages to pay and a lot riding on results like this, you know, so I finally can say that I'm back.
0: Fellow New Zealander Hayden Wild won the Riviera event. That's News Talk ZB News and Sport to 7:06. We're back with Frank and Jax next. 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From Northland to Kapiti Coast, along with Bay of Plenty and the Central High Country, scattered showers clearing this evening, then isolated showers tomorrow. Gisborne and Hawke's Bay, scattered showers clearing to fine this evening. Wellington, Wairarapa, Marlborough and Nelson, mainly fine, but isolated showers lingering in Wairarapa this evening. From Buller to Westland, mainly fine, a few showers north of Greymouth clearing this evening. Tomorrow, isolated showers turning to rain with heavy falls in Grey and Westland tomorrow night. Canterbury, mainly fine. Rain, briefly heavy, developing south of Christchurch tomorrow evening. Southland and Otago, remaining showers clearing and becoming mostly fine. Rain spreading north tomorrow afternoon and evening, briefly heavy. In Fiordland, showers turning to rain with heavy falls tomorrow and then easing tomorrow evening. Chatham Islands, showers clearing tomorrow morning. I'm Joe Gilfillan. That's News Talk ZB. 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

You too. It's a beautiful day. It's News Talk ZB. You're with Frank and Jax. We're talking Lost and Found this evening. Hope you're listening for the first hour, so you just know why. But we're doing it because of an article that Shane Curry wrote for his Media Insider column in the Herald about Jamie Wall, sports journalist, who was in the United States, lost his passport, turned into this wonderful story as he freaked out. A wonderful story about human kindness and goodness. As his passport was found, he ended up in the home of the man who found it with his family, watching American football and having a

0: Great time. Quick update on the Warriors as well while they're in half time. It's 6-6, Warriors versus Knights, the semi-final of the NRL happening at Eden Park. Looks like the Warriors have dominated the first half and all the statistics that matter, except the one that's on the scoreboard. So hopefully they can capitalise on that when they come back into the second half and run away with the game. That would be very, very good. We're only around till 7:30, so I'm hoping it's starting to look quite decisive by the time we finish up our show. In the meantime, lost and found, things that you've lost, things that you've found, any story you've got, big or small, we'd love to hear it. 0800 80 1080 or you can text 9292. Tony, thanks for waiting.
1: Hi, I've got a story about how I found something on a Friday night. My girlfriend and I were walking along Mission Bay Beach, and I stood on something, and I didn't know what it was. I thought, oh, what's that? And I picked it up, and it was someone's wallet. And it had credit cards and cash in it. So I thought, oh, well, I'll take that home and then put an ad in the Herald at Lost and Found. And I put the ad, and then the person phoned up and said, it's my wallet. And I said, well, bring some identification around. And he brought some ID around. And it was his wallet, all right. And I gave it to him. And then he took all the cash out and gave me the cash. And he said, thank you for finding my credit cards and my wallet.
0: Oh, wow. Mm. That's nice.
1: And that was in the early 80s, and I think there was about $120 cash.
0: Mm. Wow.
2: How good.
0: Early 80s, $120 would have been very, very handy. $120 would be handy now, but early 80s, that's some solid cash. Can I just back it up, though, Tony, and just say well done going for a walk along the beach with your girlfriend. Going out for a date along Mission Bay and going for a wander, it's good. That's smooth. Well done.
1: Thank you.
2: Great story. Oh, that's a fantastic story. And once again, though, I mean, just the inconvenience. If I lost my wallet, what's in there? I've got a dive card. I mean, it's just this stuff I would probably wouldn't be bothered replacing now. So many bits and pieces. Obviously, your credit cards and that sort of thing. You can call up your bank or put a freeze on your account. So it's just the inconvenience of going, okay, I've got to get, oh, you go to the super, I haven't got my supermarket card anymore. I've got to get another one of those, getting another one of that. You know, and as you go, you kind of realise, oh my gosh, what was in there? So huge to get it handed back to you.
0: Massive inconvenience. So Tony, thanks heaps for that call. And I'm guessing he probably gave the cash because, again, to get all the other stuff back is the stuff that is life-saving. Bit of cash, a moment. But if I had to go through and think about all the cards that are in my wallet and then have to try and replace every one of them, I probably couldn't remember every card that's sitting in my wallet. I've got them in different compartments in my wallet. I've got the ones that I use every day. There's about three of them, or multiple times during a week. There's about three of them that sit at the front of my wallet. But then I've got others kind of hidden away that I hardly ever touch. Can't even remember what they are. And then I've got other little things sitting in my wallet that are somewhat important to me as well. I do have name, details, address, etc. in my wallet. So if I did lose it and someone did find it, the details are there to be able to get in touch. Because I do trust most people. I do trust that most people, if they saw something like that, would seek to return it. I don't carry any cash. Nowadays, it is easy to do stuff with credit cards, with PayWave, etc. So you could go on a bit of a spree, probably. But I trust most people.
2: Enjoy my overdraft.
0: Yeah.
2: Have a great time. Enjoy that $10.50.
0: Big fat mortgage.
2: Go crazy. Good luck.
0: All right, let's go. Maybe one or two text messages before we hit a break. What have
2: look,
0: you got?
2: I have to share this one with you. I've just discovered it. It's from Mary. It's really great. It says, hi, 47 years ago, a dear friend handmade a beautiful patchwork quilt from material of bridesmaids' dresses that I had. It was for the bassinet for the baby I was expecting.
0: Oh, wow.
2: Hugely significant. I lent it to someone who was making one for her grandchild, and it was never returned. 10 years ago, the same friend rang me from an op shop. She had found the quilt.
0: Oh.
2: It was incredible, and it now has pride of place as a throw in my sitting room. That's just one of those fascinating, eh? Isn't that incredible? It's like the wedding ring on the beach story. That is such huge sentimental significance, and it just was gone, poof and thinny, and then it's in an op shop. I love that, Mary. Thank you.
0: That's amazing. Hugely sentimental things. I mean, we're happy to hear the stories about the insignificant things that get lost as well. Like when I was a kid and I lost my sport billy, a little figurine of sport billy in the picture theatre in Tokoroa. But that sort of thing, where you're dealing with something that's hugely sentimental, the chances of getting it back have almost completely vanished. And then somehow, magically, it just happens to turn up and someone in the know happens to spot it. Out of all the people that could find it, like we think about Ivan's wedding ring in the last hour, of all the people that could have found his wedding ring on the beach, it happened to be someone who had a connection. Just like this, of all the people who could have found that quilt in an op shop, some random person could have spotted that, really liked it, just bought it. But the fact that it's someone who's got some sort of connection to the person who's most connected to that thing happens to be the one who finds it, that's amazing. We'll take any story of lost and found this evening, but those stories are phenomenal. 0800 80 1080, or you can text 9292. It's News Talk ZB.
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0: Oh, I'm afraid the Knights have gone up against the Warriors, 10-6 at the moment. Dom Young was the scorer of the try. Well, this is where I start to get nervous. But let's carry on with our show, Lost and Found, 0800 80 1080, or you can text 9292. We want to have a chat with our producer, Sam, because our producer, Sam, was just recently in Japan. And Japan, of course, reasonably good track record with this sort of thing. But there was something that you heard. Was it in one of the train stations, Sam?
14: Yeah, it was an ad on one of the trains itself.
0: All right, tell us about the ad that you heard on the train.
14: So I was just looking at the video screens where it's kind of a mix of ads and then it'll flick over and show you what station you're coming up to. But this one was a bit less kind of chaotic and turned out it was an ad from the railway operator, like the company that runs the trains. And it just said that in the previous year, over 31 million items of lost property had been handed in.
0: And it wasn't 1 million.
14: It wasn't a, which I know, it goes to like, if you need a example to show how much bigger Japan is than New Zealand, there you go. But it wasn't a here's how you hand it in ad. It's not, you know, kind of beating the message and saying you should do this. It was simply the rail operator thanking everyone. And I think the last line was thank you to everyone who makes Japan a kind country.
0: Wow. That's really cool. Wholesome.
2: Yeah.
0: It's wonderfully wholesome.
14: Mm.
0: Yeah, thanks for that.

0: 31 million items. I remember when we took our daughter over to Germany for surgery, she left something on the plane, something that was relatively important on a plane, Singapore Airlines in Singapore. And so then, so that when we got there, we realized what had happened. And so we went and asked about it. They said that if anything is found, it would make its way to lost and found. So when we come back through Singapore to ask about it again. So when we came back through Singapore, quite some time later, we asked about it, went and found the lost and found. The item was there. So again, humans doing good things.
1: Fantastic.
0: Yeah.
1: It makes you wonder about the most honest, you know, place in the world. I'm thinking about Ranfurly in the South Island when I did the Otago Rail Trail, and we had the bicycles with all the, you know, the gear on the back and your bags and what's, and we're sort of like, well, we're going to stop in Ranfurly and have a look around. What should we do with it? But I'll just leave them on the street. They'll be fine. And you did, and they were. I mean, isn't that a lovely way to be? Just
0: well done,
1: right, just leave it there.
0: Perfect. I mean, well done, once upon a time you could do that. Once upon a time you could leave your door unlocked and not freak out about the possibility of what might happen. You could probably leave your bike in the middle of town unlocked, not have to worry about too much about what happens. Those times have changed. I mean, that comes with population growth as well. Our population is significantly bigger than what it was a few decades ago. So there's that changing time. But it's nice to know that there are still places in New Zealand where you can do that. Hey, just so that you know, the Knights are up 12-6 against the Warriors. So that try that happened by Dominic Young has been converted. So 12-6. Oh, it's depressing. What are you laughing about?
1: It's another one of these stories. It's just one of these magical stories. At the end of seventh form at Auckland Grammar, there is a tradition for the students to go and have a beer in a park in Mount Eden. My oldest son went, and after many refreshments, his mate threw one of his Birkenstocks in the bush. Never found it. I told him to keep the good as a spare for the new pair he bought. 2 years later, his younger brother went to his end of year seventh form event. His mate went for a wee in the bush and came back with the sandal. He said, oh, that's my brother's. Bought it home. Now he's got two pairs. Isn't that fabulous?
0: Yeah, it's a great story. I love it. Hey, Buzz, I can see you waiting there. We'll get to you right after the break. I just need to hit a quick break, the last one of our show. We've got about 10 minutes left in our show, so Buzz, we'll talk to you right after the break. 0800 80 1080. Same with you, Roger. We'll get to you right after the break as well. Or you can text 9292. It's News Talk ZB.
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11: And I think to myself, wonderful world.
0: The night's still up, 12:06. Once we've finished our show, if you want to carry on with the updates, I just highly encourage you, if you've got the tech, open up nzherald.co.nz and you can follow the live updates for the semi-final clash that's happening at Eden Park between these two teams. We're going to be finishing up in a few minutes. Buzz, good evening.
12: Hi. I've got a story about my wife and I. We're both 80 now, so we've been married for, well, a long, long time, 57 years.
0: Well done.
12: But, when we were about 19, we'd just got engaged, and between the two of us, we bought her engagement ring. But we used to be, go surfing quite a lot, and we used to go quite a lot to Parkery Beach. And I remember we went this day, and I'd left something in the car, and I just said, "Oh, have you got the car keys? I need to go back the car to get something." And she said, yeah. So she got, and the keys were in a pouch. And so as I'm walking up to go to the car, I flicked the pouch to get the keys out, and the ring flew out of the pouch and into the sand. And I stopped. Holy. So I stopped there, and there were people walking towards me, and I just said, please, can you stop? I've lost my wife's and my fiance's engagement ring. It's in the sand here somewhere, and I don't know how to find it. But anyway, there was about seven or eight people, and they all gave me a hand. And this little fella, he was only about 5 years old. He just put his hand down and he picked up and he said, "Is this what you're looking for, sir?" I gave him a big hug.
0: No doubt.
12: He found the ring for me.
0: That's brilliant, Buzz.
12: I never told my wife that. I never told her that for many years.
0: that's probably really smart. But again, it's a good story about people in a moment too, being willing to help out. Really appreciate that.
1: Yeah, for sure.
0: All right, Roger, you're our lucky last caller. What have you got?
13: Well, many years ago, I got engaged to my wife, and there's a cave in out of Warrington Beach. Now, the tide never got to it, but we went out there, and I lost my engagement ring. And then we lost the ring, and so, oh, my God, that's it. And my brother, he went out next day, he went around there, and he fossed around in the sand, and he found the thing. And that's all. I was only 16, 18, I was only about, I was 26 then, and that's a long time ago, and he found this ring in the sand. It was amazing.
0: Yeah.
1: I bet you were so pleased.
13: I was. So was my right V.
0: no doubt. So I'm guessing then it turned into a happy marriage, Roger.
13: It was. Yes, it was a very happy marriage. Well, I'm 93 now, and I lost her only 3 years ago. So.
0: Okay.
1: Oh.
0: a very long marriage by the sound of that. I'm impressed.
1: Beautiful.
0: Roger. Much respect to you. And no doubt losing her was a really big loss. And there are those memories to keep carrying through as well. Thanks heaps for your call. Plenty of stories this evening about lost rings, so I don't know what the lesson is in that. I had my wedding ring tattooed on, so I can change size. I can change body size. And my wife quips as well that if we ever break up, I have to chop that finger off. Because
1: it's going with her. Fair enough.
0: Yeah. It's not like I can just take my wedding ring off. It's good. Yeah. So
1: yeah, there is a little bit of a lesson there. Don't take your engagement ring off. Or don't take it to the beach, maybe, if you're going to take it off.
0: That seems to be the common theme here. Almost all of them were lost in sand at the beach somehow. So, yeah, just work that out. Maybe have somewhere safe to put it in the car or something where you know exactly where it is. Hey, look, it's been a pleasure hanging out with you this evening. The score for the Knights and Warriors still 12-6 to the Knights as the semi-final clash continues to play out at Eden Park. Again, if you want those updates, go to nzherald.co.nz if you've got the technology to do it, and you can follow the live updates there. Jax, as always, a pleasure doing radio with you. Sam, in the background, thank you for keeping everything flowing smoothly. The text messages that we didn't get to and the text messages that we did get to, a big thanks for your communication as well and for the stories that came in this evening. There were some wonderful stories.

stories. There are still good human beings in the world. And isn't it amazing how sometimes when we lose things precious to us, by some way, sometimes they make their way back to us. So thank you for sharing your time with us, sharing your listening ears. A show like this, as I always say, can't happen without you. We really appreciate that you give us some of your time. So you have yourself a good night and God bless.

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5: G'day, welcome to Real Life. I'm John Cowan. On the 30th of August, NASA launched a new space telescope. It's the size of a truck semi-trailer, and the person overseeing all the science of that mission, in fact, in charge of NASA's entire science program, joins me now. Welcome, Dr. Nicola Fox.
6: Thank you so much.
5: It must be a real buzz getting a big project like this to the stage where it's actually up there and on its way.
6: It always is, but it's a very emotional thing because you're never going to see that spacecraft again, you know, and it's like you have, you know, you've prepared a team member and then they're going away to do this amazing expedition somewhere, and they'll send you all the information, but you're never going to see that. It really does feel like you're losing part of the team, and certainly for the team that's with the spacecraft till the end, you know, right, really in the clean room, working with that spacecraft every day, it's a huge separation anxiety that you get. And we actually sort of call it like post-launch blues because everything's gone into it and you're so excited and it's amazing. And then there's that, life's never quite going to be the same again.
5: Mm. And I suppose a huge section of their life, because how long has this project been going since its inception to
6: it sort of got going in 2016. That's when, you know, they started really designing

0: finishing the design and then building the spacecraft. So yes, it's a team that's been together a long time.
1: So a decade of people's lives. So
0: yes. Yep.
1: But let's hope there's going to be produced decades of results too. NASA seems to have a track record of being able to extend the life of these missions. How long do you expect it to be working?
0: So it's a 5-year mission. And then, after that, it's the health of the spacecraft.
1: Right.
0: But it will certainly provide data. I mean, it's going to be the biggest astrophysics telescope in terms of the data that it provides. Brings back like 1.4 petabytes of data every day, which would completely overwhelm your gaming computer. so it's a lot of data, and it's coming, comes back every day. It's got a field of view about 200 times the field of view of Hubble. And it can survey the sky. I think that what Nancy Grace Roman can do in a month, it would have taken a century for Hubble to do that. That's how that's sort of how big the field of view is. So
1: Right. It's
0: a real mean machine.
1: Okay, so what specifically do you hope to get out of it? What answers are you seeking from this satellite? In particular, this telescope.
0: So really, it's those big questions that I think anyone thinks about. What is our universe? How does our universe work? What is our place in our universe? And are we alone? Are we really alone? And so, there aren't. It's going to really make great strides in our ability to answer those questions. The big thing it's going to be studying is dark energy and dark matter. And if you think about that, that's all the spaces in between. So when you look at the universe and you see galaxies and you see stars and you see planets, between those there's dark matter. It's very hard to measure because you can't see it. But it's this sort of weird tension between. So I think of dark matter as kind of the fabric of the universe, and dark energy is what powers the universe. And dark matter kind of wants to sort of pull things together. It's great. It's impacted by gravity. It wants to sort of pull things together. Dark energy wants to push them apart. And so it's this kind of tussle between dark matter and dark energy that powers our universe and shapes it.
1: I mean, for a layperson, the idea that, you look through a telescope, you can see what's there, but in actual fact, you're only seeing about 5% of what's there.
0: Absolutely. Yes.
1: Yeah.
0: Yes. Dark energy and dark matter make up 95% of the universe. And so it's incredible. But by measuring the things that you know are there, I mean, if you've characterized, so something that Hubble studied very well, we can really go characterize that with the Nancy Grace Roman. We can sort of measure movement in the universe. And that helps us to characterize just how it's still expanding. The model that we have of our universe, we think is actually incorrect. When you look at sort of the very, very early universe, back to, shortly after the Big Bang, that's when, you can sort of characterize the way it's expanding then. If you look at the later universe, it's expanding in a different way. And so there's a fudge factor in there that you have to put in to make this model work. And so with Nancy Grace Roman, we're going to get rid of that fudge factor. And actually, whether we correct the model of the universe or whether it's a completely new model of the universe, it's going to be spectacular.
1: Now, this is something that makes some people sort of a little bit skeptical of science. Oh, they're always changing their mind. They're always saying, well, we used to think this, now we think that. And so, but in actual fact, that's something that people should be excited about science.
0: Absolutely. That's what fuels science. You think if you say, I'm going to go to this city I've always wanted to go, and you've got your preconceived notions of what that city's like, but until you visit it, you may completely change your mind about the surroundings you're in. And it's just because we're curious as the human race is curious. We always actually want to know more. And as you learn more, often, you think you're going to answer this one question, and then from that answer comes five new questions, and that's science. Everybody has hypotheses. Everyone thinks something's going to be a certain way, and often you're wrong.
1: Right. Now, you also mentioned that it's going to look at the question of, are we alone? How's it going to be doing that?
0: So it's got an amazing instrument as part of the payload. It's a stellar coronagraph. And so you might be familiar with coronagraphs because we use them routinely to block out the light of our own star, the sun, to be able to study the corona. So we simulate like a total solar eclipse. With this, we are it's very similar, but we are going to be pinpoint blocking out lights of very, very distant stars and allowing us to actually, for the first time, directly image exoplanets. And so, you know, what we're trying to do there is you're looking for a planet that's about the right size, about the right distance from a star that is not too active, because if you have a super active star, you'd like sterilize the neighborhood. So every time it has a, you know, a huge flare. So you're trying to look for something that's very similar to our sun. And then you want to actually start to be able to resolve the atmospheres around those planets. So you're looking for a rocky planet. You're looking for the atmosphere around it. And could it have the makeup, the ingredients that might be able to sustain life?
1: Right.
0: And that's what we're going to start doing with Nancy Grace Roman. I mean, and they're going to find tens of thousands of new planets. They will they'll find you know, billions of new galaxies, tens of billions of new stars. It's just an amazing machine.
1: Now, that will probably shift the odds of being able to say with some confidence, yes, there's lots of opportunities out there for life. You're not going to be seeing any aliens waving back at you. But if we do get, probably not from this project, but in the future, get irrefutable proof that there is life either in our solar system or beyond it, what do you think that's going to do to our heads?
0: It's an amazing philosophical question. You know, what would we do when we found that, you know, there is life elsewhere in the universe? And, you know, we look for life everywhere in the universe. I mean, we look for it in our own, we look for sort of signs or ingredients, things that could have maybe had life even in our own solar system. You know, the moons of Jupiter, very interesting. We've sent Europa Clipper out to study the moon Europa, which we know has a giant ocean underneath this incredibly thick ice crust. We'll send Dragonfly to Titan, to a moon of Saturn, to study there. We know there's a lot of organic chemicals there. It's basically a carbon methane rich planet, no oxygen there, but there was no oxygen here on our own planet until about 2.5 to 4 roughly billion years ago when life was starting. And so there was a methane haze around our planet that looks very similar to the methane haze that is around Titan. So, you know, what we also want to do is look at what were the conditions like here on Earth before life started? Like, why did life start here on Earth? Why, if it started here, why is it successful here? Did it start on Mars? Did it start on other places in the solar system, in a much younger solar system, and then it didn't take there? You know, we brought back samples from an asteroid, Bennu, which is a very, very old asteroid around the time that it was present around the time the solar system was forming. We found almost all of the ingredients of life. On that, you know, all the things that you'd say, well, need this and you need this and you need this and all the bases, all the acids, everything, a couple missing, but also a saline kind of atmosphere that you could kind of mix it up in, like a primordial soup. And so it's just, you know, why was there no life on Bennu and yet there's life here? So they're the things that we study all the time.
1: That makes it obviously a very fascinating career choice for you. And the amazing thing is the women that have been involved in NASA right from the outset in this new project that you're launching, the Nancy Grace Roman satellite, named after a wonderful scientist that... did you ever get to meet her? I know she's dead now, but...
0: I actually didn't. I was just looking for somebody on the team that might have known her or worked for her. I managed to find somebody who's now long retired from the agency that actually said she was his first boss. So that's quite exciting. But yes, she was the first chief astronomer at NASA. And so, you know, really was very well known as the mother of Hubble. You know, she's just a spectacular scientist, and it's, you know, obviously not with us anymore, so doesn't realize maybe this incredible honor, but we're all very excited about
1: I believe she was also honored by being one of the women of women of NASA.
0: That's
1: Lego
0: right.
1: set and
0: yes.
1: Let's hope that they make a Lego set of you and perhaps name
0: I don't think that's really after you. But wouldn't that be nice?
1: You've just

0: Joined us, my guest tonight is the head of science at NASA, Dr. Nicola Fox. And after the break, I'm going to be talking about how she tracked into the career that she has currently. This is Real Life on News Talk ZB. I'm John Cowan. 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
1: Missed a week of Real Life with John Cowan? 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

0: Welcome back to Real Life. I'm John Cowan, talking with Dr. Nicola Fox, who's head of science at NASA, and she's picked a great old 80s song there. I guess it was the 80s, Duran Duran.
1: That's
0: Dr.
1: right.
0: Dr. Fox, why did you pick this song?
1: Oh, I just thought it was pretty inspiring. Is there anyone out there, as we've been talking about the search for life in our solar system and beyond? And so it's a kind of a cool song.
0: Right. Duran Duran aren't noted astrophysicists, are they?
1: No, but they have. Actually, if you look at their music catalogue, they do have a lot of space-inspired songs.
0: Okay. Well, yeah. I guess people of my generation, I think, were excited by the Apollo and Mercury and Gemini projects and the advances of science and space exploration back then. I suspect it's waned a little bit in the popular imagination. Why do you think people should be excited about space exploration and space science?
1: Well, actually, I think right now people really are. I mean, with the success of the Artemis II mission, I mean, it captured the hearts and minds of everybody. I think everyone was following along with those four astronauts and listening to them, describing what they were seeing, listening to their excitement of looking at parts of the moon that humans have never seen before. And so, I really think that has totally galvanized, and it is the second Apollo era. I mean, it's the Artemis era. There's so much. I mean, space is inspiring. It's hard. I think nobody thinks it's an easy thing to send humans to space. Nobody thinks it's an easy thing to send a mission into the atmosphere of a star. I mean, these are things that are very hard. And of course, with it comes, we push technology. And so there are breakthroughs in technology every time, because we

0: don't want to do the same thing over and over again. We want to do the next great thing and the next great thing. And so even with, you know, our astrophysics missions, the technology that goes into them, actually, you'll find in your everyday life, you'd be surprised how many things that you use every day have NASA behind them.
1: I sometimes wonder if people use their sat-nav GPS navigation to get to their flat Earth meetings. But your own excitement about this, I believe it's almost genetic.
0: Yes, yes. My dad was hugely, I mean, just like you, hugely inspired by Mercury, by Gemini, by, of course, by Apollo, and then by the shuttle. And, you know, he very much instilled in me the excitement about that. And he would, you know, he would just marvel at, and he would say to me, could you just imagine what it takes to launch that rocket, to launch that shuttle into space? You know, I mean, that's not, it's not something that anyone can do. And so he was very captivated by that, and certainly instilled in me, you know, the idea that NASA was the best place to work. And so that was just always something I, you know, it's like, wow, what must it be like to work for NASA?
1: I know that we've got an amnesia surrounding the first year or two of our life, but wouldn't it be wonderful if you could actually remember the moon landing? Because
0: I definitely do not remember that, but, you know, I mean, my mom said she remembers, like he would carry me in from the car and he would always point up at the moon and say, you know, just think, men are up there right now. You know, and so there's that kind of thing. And I, you know, I had a very sort of emotional moment when we were doing the launch readiness review for the Artemis II mission, of just like, imagine if my dad knew, you know, because he's not with us anymore, but like what it would have felt for him to think if he'd have known that 2 year old that he was carrying in and saying, you know, it was a later Apollo mission, obviously, yeah. but and then I'm sitting there in the launch readiness review for the Artemis mission, right. And you know what it would have meant to him to know that.
1: Now, it would be easy to imagine that perhaps there's a few things stacked against you getting to the role that you're in. Fortunately, NASA has got this policy that they don't mind employing women, but there is sometimes a self-limitation that women, perhaps of an earlier generation anyway, would put upon themselves to not think that STEM subjects would be the things to study or careers in science would be something to pursue. You obviously never had that limitation put on you.
0: I didn't. And I actually talk often about the fact, you know, I went to an all-girls school. And so I actually never experienced the stereotypes of girls do this and boys do that, because they taught all of the subjects and we were expected to take all of the subjects. And I genuinely loved physics. I realize people think I'm a weirdo, but I genuinely loved physics and maths, chemistry. I mean, that was what I was really interested in. And so it was just natural for me to go and study that at college, you know, and I did physics and then I did a master's in satellite communications and then came back to physics for my PhD. But at no point in that sort of going through college did I think, oh, this is going to end up with me being working at NASA. Because, you know, I mean, you can tell by my accent, I am not from Texas. I am clearly from England. And, you know, that sort of, it never occurred to me that I could go and, you know, do that. And there was
1: I believe you had a lucky break in Alaska.
0: I did. I was excitedly talking about my work from my PhD, and you know, a scientist at NASA said, would you be interested in applying for a postdoc? And I didn't even, I mean, if that hadn't happened, I wouldn't have even known that opportunity was available to me. So, you know, I wrote my application, which was, I'm not going to lie, it was pretty tough application, but I wrote it and I was selected. So I went over and I thought I was going to be there for 2 years and then come back to England. And I don't know what I thought I was going to do when I went back to England, but I was going to do something. And then I was, you know, fortunate enough to be offered a position at the Johns Hopkins Applied Physics Lab. And I was there for nearly 20 years before I came back to NASA.
1: Right. Now, this is a long time in a career. It still excites you? Are you still able to do science, or do you find yourself just having to fill out reports and manage people? Do you still get do you still actually get your hands onto the actual doing the science bit that obviously excites you?
0: Not as much, but I will say I do get to, you know, I get to see things first. So that excites me. And so seeing, you know, the images from Mars and seeing, you know, the images from Parker Solar Probe of the, like the sort of the sun from the inside out as they, you know, you're looking out into the solar system. And so I don't tend to sit and look at data and make amazing discoveries anymore. But I do get to, what I really enjoy is enabling science and enabling these missions. And I'll say that my favorite piece of the jobs I've had has been working with the engineering teams. We call it the project scientist. And so you're responsible for ensuring that the mission can do the science that the science community wants to do. Right. And so that means a lot of working with the engineers on scientists. We like to measure everything everywhere all of the time. And, you know, the engineers are the ones who have to say, well, this is what we can actually do. But then working together, they will always come back and say, well, actually, we could do a little bit more if we did it like this. And so that kind of working with those engineers is my favorite thing. So I enjoy all the science. I get very, very excited about the results. But I'll say that sort of hands-on working on making the mission successful is the thing that always excited me the most.
1: What would you say to a 12-year-old person who's casting about thinking, what am I going to do with my life? Why would you say science is a great career? Science is a fantastic option when it's it's not the quickest road to wealth and fame, but why would it be something that they should consider?
0: So I would say, so, I mean, for me, science is the thing that excites me the most. I think everybody has something in their life that excites them. You have something that you're curious about. And so embracing that curiosity and seeing where it takes you is really the first step. But science is, you know, science is for everybody. I think sometimes people think you have to be super smart to be a scientist. You just have to be really curious. You have to like asking questions. You have to want to know more about anything. It doesn't, even if it's not space, I mean, somebody asks you the time, you do a science experiment, you look at some apparatus, you take your data, you get your result and you present your conclusion when you tell them the time. I mean, that's the scientific method. We are just curious and we want to know more. And so I think, you know, if science is something that deep down excites you, it's a tremendous career. If it's not, that doesn't matter. Just do whatever you're really curious about, and that will never steer you wrong.
1: Okay. And what is perhaps the biggest unanswered question you'd love to see answered in your lifetime as a scientist?
0: Is there life somewhere else in the universe?
1: We're coming back to that one again. Isn't that wonderful to think that they might be out there?
0: It's one of our core questions at NASA, Search for Life Elsewhere.
1: I wonder how far I Love Lucy is getting at the moment as it gets broadcast out to, and they'll get an idea of what humans are like if they're watching that.
0: Absolutely.
1: Dr. Fox, it's been wonderful talking to you. All the best for all your missions that you've got coming up with the return to the moon, with humans returning to the moon and possibly recovering samples from Mars soon. And who knows? All sorts of exciting stuff. I'm sure that you're going to have a wonderful time. Look forward to following what NASA does with interest.
0: Thank you so much.
1: We'll go out on another song you've picked. What is it that you've got here for us?
0: Walking on Sunshine by Katrina and the Waves, because I am, deep down, a heliophysicist.
1: You love the sun.
0: I do.
1: This is Real Life. I'm John Cowan, and I'm looking forward to being back with you again next Sunday night.

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4: Newcastle leads the Warriors with less than 2 minutes to go. More in a moment in sport. Kia ora koutou, ko Joe Gilfillan tēnei, ko te waru karakatewa. Emergency services are dealing with a serious incident involving a train in Te Awamutu. Police were called to the Te Awamutu train station just before 6:30 this evening. The Royal Australasian College of Physicians wants the growing access to specialist care crisis to be addressed. It says only 61% of patients receive their first specialist assessment within the recommended 4 months. For every 100,000 people, we have 44 actively practicing specialist physicians compared to 66 in Australia. President Yannick de Zoyser says it can take around 17 years to train a specialist physician.
5: That's why we're keen on a 10-year national workforce plan, one that survives an electoral cycle and one that would allow us to train doctors to become specialists.
4: The home care sector is urging the next government not to treat health as an afterthought. The Home and Community Health Associations launched its wish list for Parliament. It sets out 10 actions for government, ranging from funding advanced home care models to honouring a 6% funding uplift to support the sector. Association Chief Executive Lisa Foster says a $168 million annual investment could help save $830 million each year.
6: Home care is the immediate solution for the mounting demand, the beating heart of the health system, and we can help.
4: The Green Party's pledge to make cities more vibrant by tackling empty shops and high commercial rents small businesses pay. The party wants to allow reviews to lower rents for businesses with turnover under $30 million and give councils the power to auction leases on shops left empty for more than a year. Green Party co-leader Chloe Swarbrick says current commercial rental settings keep rents artificially high, locking out businesses and limiting local economic growth.
7: Right now, it is the case that for certain commercial landlords, it is more profitable to keep their space empty than it is to get somebody in on a lower rent. That is absolutely ludicrous.
4: Health experts are celebrating a generational shift in how we eat. The 5-plus-a-day consumption report indicates 45% of adults are now reaching the daily target. That's up 5% in 3 years. 60% of Māori regularly consumed 5 or more portions. Gen Z surpassed older demographics, with a third reaching the daily target. 5-plus-a-day spokesperson Dr. Carolyn Lister says she's proud of these results.
8: The 5-plus-a-day charitable trust started in 2007, so that group of young adults have grown up hearing about it, and we hope that it is that message getting through.
4: Farmers are feeling bullish about the year ahead. The latest Rabobank survey has found confidence among respondents positive in the 3 months to June, the ninth straight quarter of such confidence readings. Rabobank's Todd Charteris says strong commodity prices and international markets are driving the optimism.
9: That's across certainly the main commodity groups, you know, sheep and beef farmers and dairy. And we've also seen a bit of an uptick in confidence this quarter in the horticultural sector as well.
4: Scent detection dogs with empty tummies may be more likely to cry wolf. Waikato University research has found meal timing can affect a dog's accuracy in detecting target smell.

0: cells. The dogs currently identify a target 90% of the time, but false alarms rise when the dogs are hungry. University Associate Professor Tim Edwards, who compares it to urgently looking for lost keys when every piece of metal looks like one. He says the trend is clear.
1: We just saw much more frequent occurrences of them falsely indicating target when they had not had their breakfast compared to when they did.
0: News Talk ZB Sport. Time is ticking away for the Warriors at Eden Park, where the Newcastle Knights held a 12-10 lead in their NRL semi-final moments ago. Dominic Young handed Newcastle the lead just after half-time, but a Leka Halasima dart, a double, has kept the Warriors within striking distance. The New Zealand Breakers have opened their new ANBL account with a 95-81 win over the Illawarra Hawks. Tall Black Sam Menenga top scored with 27 points. Parker Jackson Cartwright added 23 points and 13 assists. And Dejan Vasiljevic added another 21 on debut. And quickly back to Eden Park at full time. Yes, the Knights have beaten the Warriors 12-10. Taranaki has run away from Southland with 5 second half tries to claim a 55-19 win in the final game of the NPC's 8th round. Earlier, a first half hat trick for hooker George Bell and a second half double for winger Shea Fiaki saw Canterbury beat a tenacious North Harbour 25-24 in Albany. Stephen Fleming has labelled the England Test head coach job one of the most prestigious roles in cricket. The former Black Caps captain has fronted press for the first time since entering the job after 18 years at the Chennai Super Kings in the Indian Premier League. Fleming replaces Brendan McCullum, who remains in charge of the England white ball sides. Fleming says he was honoured to be asked.
2: It took me a little bit of time to process leaving the shorter format, but the opportunity to take up this role was one that you don't turn down.
0: Triathlete Hayden Wild has revealed he had to overcome equipment failure to clinch gold in the French Riviera T100. Fellow New Zealander Kyle Smith has claimed bronze despite being knocked off his bike by a bus the day before and being hospitalised with stomach problems 4 months ago. Wild says catching Smith was a challenge.
3: Kyle and Rico went off the front and had to put in a big move. Unfortunately, my power meter wasn't working all day, so I was kind of riding blind. And we finally called them up, but I had to use couple of poker chips on that one.
0: All right, let's go back to Eden Park. William Woodworth's looking after our sports tonight. What's happened, Will?
4: Well, Joe, the final whistle has blown at Eden Park and the New Zealand Warriors season is over. They have lost 12-10 at Eden Park in front of 48,000, leaving a little bit of a disappointing end to the season there.
0: Very disappointing. What a great season it's been, though. Thanks, Will. News Talk ZB Weather Watch 24/7, Northland and Auckland, cloudy with isolated showers clearing tonight but returning to Auckland tomorrow. From Waikato to Kapiti and across the central high country, mainly fine overnight, isolated showers developing in the morning. Coromandel Peninsula, Bay of Plenty, from Gisborne to Wairarapa, Wellington, Marlborough and Nelson, isolated showers across Gisborne and Hawke's Bay, clearing tonight, otherwise fine. From Buller to Westland, mostly fine overnight, isolated showers developing in the morning, turning to rain with heavy falls in Westland tomorrow night. Fiordland, showers turning to rain with heavy falls tomorrow afternoon, then easing in the evening. Canterbury, mainly fine, rain developing south of Ashburton tomorrow evening. Southland and Otago, partly cloudy with the chance of showers, then rain spreading north tomorrow afternoon and evening, briefly heavy. Chatham Islands, a few showers clearing tomorrow morning, but cloudy periods remaining. I'm Joe Gilfillan, Tim Roxburgh's next. 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

It's News Talk ZB, and Tim Rocks with you every Sunday night from 8 till 11. Look, I know it's a celebratory song, and we're not in a celebratory mood. It doesn't feel like the right song anymore. It's a great song. It's normally the right song. And I had high hopes that this would be the right song to play because it is a celebratory song.

Song. It's also about the 21st night of September, and yes, that's tomorrow, but I'm not on tomorrow, so we're getting in one day early, and most years I always forget to play this song, and it's normally about September the 25th, and I think, oh, I forgot to play Earth, Wind & Fire September on the 21st night of September. So we've done it one day early, and we've also done it at a time where a lot of New Zealanders, if they are Warriors fans or even just kind of casual Warriors fans, will be feeling a bit bummed out, as you heard with Joe Gilfillan in the news, that the Warriors have lost to the Newcastle Knights, so despite this being statistically the best Warriors season ever in terms of the number of wins, that it is not to be. They will not be off to the preliminary final next week. And what can you say? Well, you can ring through on 0800 80 10 80 and you can text 9292. So they lost 12-10. Perhaps had that converted kick landed, then, you know, would have been 12 all, and then this is a different story. But I guess in sport, and I always think about this even from my own, you know, club level sport, that you can fret over these individual moments where you can think, if only I'd done something differently, then this would have been different for everybody else. And even though it's a team sport, you can really take a lot of the blame yourself when things don't go right. And then I always remember the words of a coach when I was really feeling like I had personally lost a game where there was a big run chase. And he said, well, there were 10 other people. And so I wonder what kind of the consoling words are if you're a Warriors fan, because the Warriors, while they've made it to a grand final before, they have never won the competition before. And like I said, they've never had a season as good as this one. That this is a club record of 18 wins in a season. The losses that they had, well, prior to this game, it was 6, which was the least in the club's history. So it is now 7. And so this is a club which has been going for 32 years and never had it been as good as this year. Now, we know that there have been so many tough years and that the whole quote-unquote, it's our year thing, sometimes felt like it was a little bit related to football's coming home, that English football catchphrase, which is said as much in jest as it is seriously. And yet it did feel for a long time like this was going to be the Warriors' year, especially when you look through those results, that the Warriors had a late run until these back-to-back losses, that they had a run of 6 wins in a row. So it's not that they started strong in the season and then sort of got a little bit patchy or petered out at all. No, they were coming on really, really strong, and it just wasn't to be. And obviously a close loss. The one thing that I feel relieved for the Warriors is that, so they weren't playing at home. They're playing at Eden Park. The one thing that made this perhaps not as bad as it could have been. Imagine if the Eden Park game had happened and they hadn't lost last week, then people might be inclined to blame Eden Park. But because the loss last week happened, then I hope people won't blame the change of venue. 0800 80 10 80. You can ring through, you can text on 9292. Yes, we will move on to other things beyond the Warriors. But given this is a team who have, for the last couple of years, aided by the homegrown catchphrase of up the wires, speaking of catchphrases, aided by that. Because the thing about catchphrases is that normally they are marketing campaigns. And so when you've got something which is organic, like up the wires, that would be worth millions. If you were a marketing agency and you came up with something like that caught on, you would be beyond thrilled. So I think that's been a part of it in the last couple of years and obviously very, very well coached too. But if you're a Warriors fan, how are you feeling right now? Well, what do you want to say if you are a Warriors fan right now? 0800 80 10 80. You can ring through and just console yourself, if for nothing else. Give your thoughts on the game itself. And I really think it's that I go back to when I was a kid and I really felt like I had lost this ultimately unimportant club game of cricket when I was about 13 years old. That it's you see those players
and you think they will individually

individually be really hard on themselves, and I hope that that passes. So it's kind of also thinking, how do you, after a really long season, pick yourself up when you've fallen at the final or close to the final hurdle? So what do you want to say? The Warriors have gone down 12-10 to the Newcastle Knights. Your take on this on 0800 80 10 80. The texts are coming in already, and we'll get to the phones in just a moment, but this is not our year. Someone has just texted in. No, it's not. Ultimately, it wasn't. And I think it's even harder when you have such a long season. You know, so if it's a 2 or 3 week tournament, if it's a World Cup, if it's a World Cup that you're doing really well and then you fall at the final hurdle, at least the pain is kind of sort of consigned to the rise and the fall is confined to a relatively small period of time. This has been going on for months. A team who had never been this strong, but still, despite that strength, it wasn't their year. And then you have to go, okay, that's sport, and you try again next year. 0800 80 10 80. So what's your take on the Warriors' loss to the Newcastle Knights? 0800 80 10 80. Text 9292. I'm online at facebook.com/TimRoxburgh. We'll be back in just a moment. It's 8:15 on News Talk ZB.

0: 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We'll be back in just a moment. 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
0: 8:17. Grant, welcome along.
10: Yeah, Tim. Well, I have to say, in my humble opinion, the Warriors clammed up a bit in these last two, well, the first two, if you like, playoff games, and did not play as expensively as they have throughout the season. And it's the law of averages. The more chances you create, the more chance that some of them, one of them, will turn into a try. So that is my view on why we lost the last two playoff games.
0: Yeah, well, we're looking through the matches going back the past 2 months exactly. And so you've got a win over St. George 20-12. Then there's a loss to the Bulldogs 18-6. But then come the six wins in a row. Now, a lot of these are thrashings. So when I say we, the Warriors, thrash Gold Coast 42-6, Penrith Panthers 28-12. I mean, to beat Penrith, top of the table, 28-12, extraordinary. Follow that up with an annihilation of the Broncos, 40-6. High-scoring win over the Rabbitohs, 45-26. Another high-scoring game against the team we've just lost against in a low-scoring match. So the high-scoring one on the 22nd of August, on the 30th of August was 46-32. Then comes a nail biter against Manly, and it's another high scoring game. So we won that one 31-30. So a lot of points being scored, and then you get to the qualifying final, and the points get dialed back, and we lose 26-16, and then the semifinals against the Knights and 12-10. And it's kind of, it's interesting. There are comparisons a little bit with, you know, the All Blacks in World Cups, where the tries dry up at the business end of a tournament. What do you think that is? Why does that happen, do you think, Grant?
10: Well, it could be a subconscious, you know, the occasion, something like that. I mean, I'm hoping, I don't think the coach would say something like that or plan that way, but I'm hoping that the coach certainly didn't adopt a more conservative game plan for the

0: the playoffs. And so, I mean, you know, I think that is what would be the general reason is, you know, not creating enough chances. But, well, we made the playoffs anyway. And I have a, I will finish off with a unique a plea for next season. Every time Mike Hosking wants to mention the Warriors, he will should say, "This is not our year, and we could win the championship."
1: it so was our year, you know, like it so was, and then just right at the very end, it wasn't. I know this wasn't the grand final, but they did so much right for so long, and that's where I feel sorry for them. While also going, okay, this is sport. You look around the world. What was it? The Boston Red Sox, when they won for the first time in decades, and you know, the streets of Boston were just filled with people partying for days because it had been so many decades since their beloved team had done it, and. And so the Warriors, having not done it in their 32-year history, is kind of put into perspective by things like that.
0: Yeah, well, every chance, every year, there's a chance to win the tournament. So we shall keep hoping. We're Warriors fans. We shall keep hoping.
1: All right, Grant, nice to have you on, 0800 80 10 80. So your reaction to the Warriors losing to the Knights 12-10? I'm getting text messages through from people saying, well, you got to take the positives. I'm getting text messages from people saying they choked. And to me, that feels mean-spirited. And also, you know, I feel like you need to really, really, really, really, really know your stuff to have the credibility to label aside chokers. So I don't feel I'm that person. You know, it's easy to label aside a choker. But look, South Africa in cricket World Cups, yes. But I don't know whether this is the same as a choke. Because, yes, we can look back to recent seasons where under Andrew Webster, things have been pretty good. The first season when he was in charge, it was a really good season. Then it dropped back the next one. Then last season was strong, finishing sixth. And then this season was the best. But once you reach this, you know, the very end of the season, the teams you're up against are your hardest opponents. And you can be a good side who plays well and you will lose. That will happen. 0800 80 10 80. So your reaction to it. Okay, so this texter, it's Alan. He says, take away the positives. 48,000 people were brought together in a good mood with a common interest. Plenty of children spending time with their parents. It encourages exercise, having goals and trying your best. Sport isn't just about winning. But this texter says they choked. The halves were like amateurs versus pros. What's this long season carry on? Well, I think that was me. I mean, I'm more just saying that it feels, I don't know, I just feel like it feels a little bit harder when you have such a long season and you've done so well and then it ends and you haven't won. The Knights played the same season. No, I think you're missing the point, but that's okay. I'm just talking about how it feels. You know, I feel like when you watch a shorter tournament and your team doesn't win, I feel like that's psychologically easier to deal with than a long tournament where your team does really well for a longer period of time and still doesn't win. The Knights played the same set. Yes, I know. Too many mistakes and too many bad bunker calls. Now, Gary says he's feeling great. He made $100 as I guess they would choke. This is a regular bugbear of mine. I do not understand betting against your own team, but I know that that's such a thing. And if you excuse the pun, it's a sort of a hedging of bets in the sense that, look, I'm not a sports bettor, but tell me how this works. So you want your team to win, presumably, but you've put $100 on them losing. So do you watch that sincerely wanting the Warriors to win when you've put $100 on them losing? I don't understand that. Look, that's a whole other topic. Betting against your own team. I just don't get it. Why isn't sport entertaining enough in and of itself you have to put money on the team you want to win losing. I just find that so strange. But it feels like, you know, the argument between the good angel on one shoulder and the devil on the other. Anyway, so Gary's feeling great because the side he wanted to win lost, but he bet against them, so who knows what he wanted. And rugby league needs a South Island franchise. Okay, good stuff. Now, someone who followed the game very, very closely, Chris Reeve from the Herald, who's one of our, and you still to be, one of our top sports journos. What did you make of that game?
2: Yeah, it was a pretty tough watch. I felt like at halftime with the scores 6-6, I think at that point the nerves kind of kick in. Like, the Warriors were dominant in that first half. They had a lot of ball in the right area of the field, and they couldn't score any points. And that was a little bit alarming. A few moments that went wrong, a few sort of knock-ons that kind of broke things up. And then to have the Knights slice through the line like they did, a couple of missed tackles, and they level the score. And you think the Knights, from there, they've got a very, very good attack. And they showed that throughout the game. A couple of times they were able to break the line, really put pressure on the Warriors' defense. And, yeah, in the end, it only came down to sort of one or two moments, but that's all it is in NRL finals. The NRL is such a good competition where you get to this point of the season, anyone can beat anyone on the night. The Knights are a very good side just because they're the seventh seed. I think maybe people were overlooking them, but yeah, and at the end of the day, the Warriors just couldn't take their opportunities, and that's them.
1: What would you say to people texting in saying that the Warriors choked?
2: I mean, it's a pretty hard thing to argue against. The Warriors were so good for pretty much the whole season, finishing second on the ladder. A lot of people expected them to be grand final or bust this year, and I think that's probably a fair takeaway. You look at the side they had. They had a very, very strong squad. They did lose a couple of guys to injury, but I do think that to go out in straight sets like they did is very disappointing, especially with two home games.
1: So was there any change that you could see in terms of approach, in terms of confidence, strategy, that from the 6 wins in a row, and I went through them. I mean, some of them are thrashings. Then you've got like a 1-point game. But pretty much all of them are high scoring. So they know how to score tries and score a lot of them. And that changed in this game and in the previous game.
2: Yeah, finals footy is different. I feel like every team just lifts another gear. They find a way to prevent tries being scored and all that sort of thing. I do feel like the Warriors, especially in this game, they really kind of struggled to invent on attack when, you know, going through the middle and playing out wide wasn't working. They were really struggling to find another way to test the Knights' defense. And the Knights were good enough to stop everything that the Warriors were throwing at them. And then I think frustrations just got in. A few calls went against them toward the back end of the game, which was a lot of fans will, I'm sure, tell you about later on.
1: So where to from here?
2: Yeah, it's a tough one. They lose Mitch Barnett next year, and I believe a couple of others also leaving the club. Luke Metcalf, he obviously didn't play tonight, but he moves on. So they kind of go into a little bit of a rebuild. I don't know if rebuild's the right word, because, yes, they're losing a couple of really important members in the squad, but the bones are still there. They've still got a very quality outfit to move forward with, and I think they'll be in a similar position next year. I just hope that this is one of those ones that, you know, you take the hit now and you learn from it, and then next year you
1: come.
2: Yeah, exactly. It's the whole Warriors fans motto, right? It's learn from this one. Next year's our year.
1: Yeah. Well, Webster signed up like till the 2030s, isn't he?
2: Yeah, Webster. I feel like Andrew Webster is a terrific coach. Ever since he's joined the club, I know you mentioned it earlier, there was that one season where they kind of regressed a little bit, but every year they've looked like a team capable of at least challenging for a grand final spot. This year, I think they took another step forward, and it's very disappointing that they've gone out in straight sets. I feel like they should have been at least in the final four this year.
1: From perhaps a non-New Zealand point of view, and this is to try to find some solace, would you expect that Australian rugby league media and fans are likely to go, "Oh, this has been a really good season from the Warriors. This is just what happens. I mean, someone has to win, someone has to lose. You haven't embarrassed yourselves, and

0: and this is just how sport goes.
1: Yeah, I don't know. I feel like a lot of people on the other side of the Tasman were kind of behind the Warriors. Everyone whose teams have already been eliminated were kind of looking at the Warriors, a team who have never won an NRL title. You know, the way they'd been playing throughout the season, they looked so good. A lot of people were behind them. So I think there'll be just disappointment across the board from the fact that they're gone.
0: Well, I appreciate your honesty, and that's okay. So it's really a feeling of disappointment.
1: Yeah, it is, and I think the team will feel. Well, I know the team will feel as much. A couple of them did some interviews on Sky Sport just before, and they were very devastated. You know, talked about they didn't play as well as they could, and at this time of the year, you need to be playing the best football of the year. It doesn't matter what you've done any weeks beforehand.
0: Yeah,
1: it comes down to one game. You need to win that one game.
0: Well, thank you so much, Chris Reaver. If you want to read Chris' work, you can do that at nzherald.co.nz. Also for ZB, thank you for coming in. All right, we'll go back to the phones, 0800 80 10 80. So if you're a Warriors fan, how are you feeling right now? Tell me how you're feeling. As in, is it okay? It's not mean-spirited to say, I'm not saying this is me, because I'm going to say you're more qualified than me to say this if you choose to. But is it okay to say that it is something of a choke? Or, on the other hand, is this just the nature of what is known internationally as one of the most even tournaments in sport? You know, that the difference between the top of the table and the mid-table and the bottom of the table is often not that much. 0800 80 10 80. So how are you feeling? Give us a bell, 9292 to text, and we'll be back in a moment. 29 minutes to 9.
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0: 26 to 9. Kristen, hi.
10: Hi. Good evening, Tim. It was a very exciting game. Nail-biting, exciting game. And I love the Warriors. We've always followed as a family the Warriors. And 2 points, well, it was so close. And I know a little bit, so close and yet so far. But good on them for playing a good game. And we'll just look forward to next season.
0: How much does this hurt for you as a fan?
10: I just thought they played their best, and they were short of two players with injuries, and I love Dylan Zielinski, you know. And yeah, and next year, why not? onwards and forwards, okay. Yeah.
0: Next year, why not? Good stuff, why Kristen. Not? Nice to have you on. 0800 80 1080. Greg, how much does this hurt?
3: How much does it hurt? I think it hurts the players immensely, as was shown on their faces and the interviews that they did at the end of the game. I think as a fan, there is an expectation of how far they have gone and how much they might have gone, but there's a hell of a lot of pieces that make up the puzzle.
0: Yeah.
3: There's a lot of players who have never been under the intense pressure that they would be under in the finals, which is a step up from the regular rounds. There are a number of players who have been in that position before. And I think last week's game probably showed it more than this week's game, of just the different level of intensity.
0: Yeah.
3: Yes, we've got a few players who are leaving, but we also have players that are coming. We've got Will Warbrick from Melbourne. We've got the centre, I can't remember his name, Grant from the Broncos. We have a huge production line in New Zealand of players, and the work that the staff do behind the scenes with recruitment, getting players there. So I'm not down in the mouth about it. I mean, I think they've had a fantastic season.
0: I was saying at the start of the show, it's statistically their best.
3: Well, it is. I think it's 24 wins? 24 or 22 wins throughout the season.
0: It's 18 wins, but 24...
3: 18.
0: Yeah, so prior to this game, it was 24 matches, 18 wins, and the 6 losses. So that goes up to 7 for the losses. But yeah, they hadn't won 18 in a season before. They'd made a grand final before, but they'd never won 18 in one season. So you know, it was a team who by that metric, had never been as successful. But it's interesting thinking how much, you know, when we compare other times where there's really been the strong hope and expectation of victory, and when it hasn't happened, and how this one compares, you know, and you know, part of me is reticent always to compare league to rugby, but how, for people who follow both, how does this compare to when the All Blacks have lost in World Cups? Is it a comparable feeling?
3: I think you're comparing apples with pears, because if you were talking the All Blacks, you'd have to compare them against the Kiwis.
0: Not necessarily, because the Warriors are more important to people than the Kiwis are.
3: Well, you might think that.
0: Absolutely, yeah.
3: But do you know other people think the same way as you do?
0: Yes.
3: You know, because I think that the Kiwis are far more important as a global team, as the All Blacks are, than the Warriors are. I mean,
0: really?
3: All right, the Warriors. Yep.
0: But yeah, I mean, you they might mean more.
3: I'm a league person, Tim.
0: No, great. No, you're a good person to ask. That they might mean more to you, but in terms of the merchandise, in terms of how much people care, in terms of how much they play, you know, there's so much more to do with the Warriors than there is with the Kiwis. That for you, it might be something that you're more invested in when the Kiwis happen to play. But you know, the quality of the opposition, everything seems to point to it being people caring more about the Warriors than caring about the Kiwis.
3: Well, if you look at the Kiwis and and the Tongan team and the Samoan team, the English team. They may have used to been previously that the Pacific Island teams were weaker than both the Kiwis and the Aussies. Well, they're just about on a par with them now.
0: Yeah, and that's been great to see. You know, but I wonder, Greg, if you ask, you know, diehard league fans like yourself, would you rather win the NRL or would you rather the Kiwis won the World Cup? I feel like 90% of league fans would say that they'd want the Warriors to win the NRL.
3: Yeah, it's a bit hard to, what's the name? It's like asking, would you rather Canterbury won the Super, whatever it is now, or the All Blacks won the World Cup?
0: Well, you know, you might ask that, but I think in the case of that one, everyone would say the All Blacks winning the World Cup. So you know, it's just different for different sports and different, I guess, would you rather scenarios, isn't it? Thank you for the call. 0800 80 1080. Now I mentioned about betting against your own team. I just don't get it. But Ben has followed up on this one. He says, I always put $20 on the other team. That way I'm happy no matter what. My team wins or I win money. Is that really what it's like? I mean, I get the premise of the argument. But tell me, give me some insight, Ben, and you're welcome to ring through on 0800 80 1080. If you're one of these people that loves sport and always bets against your team, what's happening? I mentioned, you know, the angel on one shoulder and the devil on the other. Is there this internal tug of war of, oh, yes, we scored. Oh, no, I want to win the money. You know, are you in this bizarre state of jubilation and anguish at the same time? 0800 80 1080. How much this hurts is the question I'm asking with the Warriors losing to the Newcastle Knights. 12 to 10. We'll be back after this. It's 18 minutes to 9. Give us a bell on 0800 80 1080 on Newstalk ZB.
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9: 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News Talk ZB.
0: Ben says, I'm disappointed. Time and time again, the Warriors choke at the business end. Too much hype. You can text on 9292. Ring through on 0800 80 1080. Amelia, how are you doing?
18: I'm great. How are you?
0: I'm good.
18: You haven't asked me the question.
0: Oh, how much does this hurt?
18: So much. It's terrible. Oh, my gosh. It's absolutely painful.
0: No, oh, no.
18: Me and my friend, we were there at the game tonight with the 48,000 in the crowd.
0: Yeah.
18: The vibes were high. You do have to feel

0: Sorry for the night.
1: Yeah.
0: Of course, they're getting booed, you know, by 48,000 people. Can't be easy. But they did beat us, didn't they? So
1: I guess you can't feel too sorry for them. Okay, well, seeing as you were there, tell me about the atmosphere. What was it like?
0: Oh, electric. Absolutely electric.
1: Yeah, but was it still electric when, say, it was halftime and it was 6-6? And
0: halftime, it was a bit, you know, everyone was kind of ooey and ahhy, like we didn't know how it was going to go. It could have gone either way at halftime, you know.
1: And then tell me that feeling when the final whistle blew.
0: Oh, silence, crickets. Yeah. You could hear a pin drop, seriously. And then everyone just left. It was pure heartbreak in that stadium.
1: Yeah. Do you think if they'd won, was everyone going out and it's a big Sunday night and no one's going to work tomorrow? Or what do you think?
0: Absolutely. If we had won, we would have painted the town blue and green and red.
1: Yeah.
0: Seriously, but not this year. But you know what? Next year, I have faith. We made it this far, so next year we're going all the way. It's ours.
1: Okay. How long have you been a fan?
0: Long time, my whole life.
1: Oh, really? Okay.
0: Yep.
1: Yeah. So do you compare this heartache to any other sporting heartache? And you know, how does it compare?
0: It's the worst of them all.
1: Oh, no. So what gives you some solace during these dark times?
0: Knowing that we will show up and we will do it all again next year.
1: Yeah.
0: You know, it's never too late. Next year is our year. I fully believe in the boys. They're going to show up for us. And I can't imagine their heartbreak right now, you know?
1: Yeah. And did you catch the train in, by the way?
0: No, we drove.
1: Okay. Because a lot of people would be catching the train. And just as a sort of a sidebar, with the City Rail Link now open, I was catching it during the day. Today with my family, and it was so awesome. I thought, oh my goodness, it was going to be great going to the game. It'll take like 10 minutes from downtown to get to Eden Park.
0: Oh, yeah.
1: Yeah.
0: Well, you know what? Next game, I'm going to be on that train.
1: You do it. Be on it metaphorically and literally. Thank you, Amelia. Nice to have you on, and condolences. 0800 80 1080. Alison, I'll ask you the question because Amelia was a little bit upset I didn't start with it with her. So how much does this hurt for you, Alison?
2: Well, I'm disappointed they didn't win, but at the end of the day, they had a very good season is what I would say. They got beaten by a better team on the night. They could have played that same game tomorrow and the reverse score could have been. It was so close. And they had a very good season because they beat the Panthers early on in one of the games. And the Panthers, I think, are going to win the whole competition now, which I'm happy about. But I'm disappointed that they didn't win. But I'm still buzzing from Hayden Wild in the triathlon, so that's the plus for me that he won that and New Zealand got third in this running thing. So that was more important to me tonight. So it depends what you like, doesn't it? But I want them to win, but it's not the end of the world. They'll come back next year and they'll do better next year and maybe get better again. But they've got a very good team, and I thought they played very well for the season.
1: So are you someone who sort of loves all sports that involves New Zealanders, or is there a kind of a pecking order of the things that you're most interested in?
2: I do like the triathlon particularly, and I do like, I saw Ryan Fox doing well in the golf. I like anything we're doing well in, I suppose you could say.
1: Yeah.
2: And then Elk is doing very well in the senior golf one. He's second at the moment, so I sort of like to see them doing well. Yeah.
1: Yeah. Mm. Well, and that's most people. I'll just say now,
2: go the Pink Panthers. That's my cry there. I want the Panthers to win now, what I'm saying. Yeah.
1: Okay.
2: Yeah.
1: Okay. Well, good on you, Alison. Enjoy your night, and you're sounding chirpy despite the loss. I feel like anyone who knows me or anyone's listened to me over the years knows that if you're going to ask me of the sporting loss that hurt the most, of course it's going to be cricket for me. But you know, for you, if right now it's the Warriors, right now, tell me about it. How much does it hurt? 0800 80 1080. I bumped into Kane Williamson's dad, Brett, and Brett's a listener to the show. So Brett, if you're listening, how are you doing? It was great to bump into you. So I bumped into him at the funeral of my wife's grandmother a couple of weeks ago. And I'd met him once before, when I was commentating cricket, and he introduced himself, and you know, there's no surprise when you meet Kane Williamson's parents, you're like, ah, so that's how he is so modest, because his parents are just, you know, lovely, down-to-earth folks. So I was having a chat to Brett Williamson, father of one of the greatest cricketers ever, and saying that I think Kane set us free from the pain of the 2019 One Day World Cup final, to an extent, because it is so unjust. So you've got the sporting loss when it's not unjust. As in my sense, and you might disagree with some calls from the officials, but my sense is that people aren't saying that this was an unjust loss for the Warriors. I think when there's an unjust loss, you know, like the All Blacks caught a final against France and Wayne Barnes in the forward pass. I mean, as a nation, we got out of control, and Wayne Barnes got death threats, didn't he? I mean, it was embarrassing, the vitriol that he got. But there is that feeling from a loss that is unjust, which is different from a loss where you feel frustrated or you feel like you didn't perform well enough. And they can both be devastating, but they're in different categories. So the 2019 One Day World Cup final, where it was tied, where the umpires made a mistake in awarding 5 runs when it should have been 4, or rewarding 6 when it should have been 5, I forget. And they admitted that mistake when the ball deflected off Stokes's bat. And then when there was the revelation that there's this absurd rule that if the super over is tied, that the winner is whoever hit the most 4s, even though never in the history of cricket has anyone thought that an individual innings or a team innings was more meritorious than somebody else's if you hit more boundaries. So the whole thing was unjust. And yet, Kane Williamson choosing to go, well, we're disappointed, but that sport and what an honour it was to play in one of the greatest games ever, it's a little bit like Nixon getting pardoned for Watergate, which I wish he hadn't been, but the theory was that the presidential pardon set America free. I feel like Jim's saying this is a long bow. I feel like Williamson really set a lot of sports fans free by the way he handled that loss. But that would otherwise be the most painful one for me. So how are you feeling after the Warriors loss? 0800 80 1080. News Talk ZB, 8:09. 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
1: News Talk ZB with Tim Roxburgh, for 6:09. Patrick says, it feels like the All Blacks just lost the World Cup. Glad I'm not at Eden Park right now. How does it feel? How much does it hurt? 0800 80 1080. Mary says, go the Warriors. Thank you for a very entertaining season. You put everything into it.

thoroughly enjoyed tonight's game, not our day. Shame about some of the bunker decisions. Look forward to seeing some of you at the League World Cup with the women in Christchurch in October. And Sue says, my daughter and her 4- and 7-year-old went to the Warriors tonight. They had a great time until the end when people in the crowd started hurling abuse and items at the team. At the team, really? A can hit my grandson on the head. Oh, no. Pretty sad that people behave like that. Yeah, and you'd hope that on a Sunday evening, you know, it's not a Saturday night. It's a Sunday evening when things kicked off. But that's a real shame to hear. Thank you for texting in 9292. Now, look, it may have been a bit of a leap, but I was referring to when Gerald Ford very controversially pardoned Richard Nixon. There was a lot of talk that cost Ford the next election, but the thinking at the time was, this will cause more pain if I allow this to go on, so I'm going to pardon him. I mean, historically, I think it was the wrong thing to do, but it popped into my head when I think about Kane Williamson. He had every right to say, no, we did not lose in 2019. But he chose a more, I don't know, magnanimous, even-keeled approach, which I think was actually really beneficial to fans. So there's the loss when you feel like you've been robbed, when it feels unjust. And there's the loss when you're angry at your own team. And then there's the pain of the loss when actually your team's done all right. It's just somebody else has done better. And the script that you thought you knew turns out to be different. 0800 80 10 80. You can text 9292. As we head to the news, I want to play John Farnham and play his greatest song. John is desperately unwell. We know that he'd had surgery for mouth cancer a few years ago. Unfortunately, the update which has come through from his family on the very night that a tribute concert is happening in Australia, that John Farnham was hopefully going to attend and see all these great Australian entertainers and some international stars too, honouring him. He's just not well enough to be there. So it's been revealed that he's on 24-hour-a-day nursing care at his home. He has continuous oxygen support. He's in a wheelchair. And things are not looking good. He is just one of the greats of Aussie entertainment. So that's not good news, is it? And if you ever want a reminder as to how hard it is to sing the song, the Jonas Brothers did a version of this the other day in Melbourne, and they couldn't hit those notes. It's News Talk ZB at 9:03.

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4: Kia ora koutou, ko Joe Gilfillan tēnei, ko te iwa karakatewa. ACT is proposing a crackdown on rural crime. The party's campaigning on introducing a specific rural visa aimed at filling job vacancies as well as making it easier for farmers to use new tech. Spokesperson Nicole McKee says if ACT's re-elected, it will establish a dedicated rural crime unit within police and ensure the 111 text service is usable across the country.
5: Too often our rural communities have people come in and take their equipment, take their gear, burgle their homes because they see them as an easy target. Well, that's not good enough.
4: Retail NZ says the next government must take deliberate steps to benefit retailers. Retail NZ's election wish list calls for bold action to help get the sector firing. Key requests include updating tax thresholds, tackling high energy prices, and most of all, investing in infrastructure. Chief Executive Carolyn Young says when retail is firing, so is New Zealand.
6: If there's a buoyant economy and there's good economic growth and people feel confident in their jobs and with their funding, then we'll see retail be thriving.
4: A computer science engineer believes the AI cat is out of the bag and safeguards will be needed as it becomes more intelligent. Tech bosses are debating whether development of artificial intelligence should be slowed down or whether companies themselves should be responsible for keeping the technology safe. Victoria University of Wellington computer science lecturer Dr. Kevin Shedlock says, "We gave it to the next generation and we cannot now take it away."
7: We need to make sure that we have some protocols of actually engaging the technology or those that are building the technology in a way that's safe for our communities.
4: The National Party is pledging to reduce screen time for young children to stop them falling behind. If re-elected, National would ban screen and individual device use from early childhood centres and better report key milestones to parents. It would also tightly limit devices in years 1, 2, 3 and introduce age-appropriate controls for older primary students. Education spokesperson Erica Stanford told News Talk ZB's Tim Beveridge, devices for education should be deliberate.
8: Just sitting on your Chromebook, creating a board around something and importing some clip art and spending half an hour doing that, calling it technology, is not learning.
4: No promises from Labour. Its supermarket policy would lead to lower prices at the checkout. The party's campaigning on breaking up the wholesale and retail elements of Foodstuffs and Woolworths and requiring smaller grocers to access fair prices from wholesalers. Party leader Chris Hipkins hopes it allows new entrants in the grocery market. Mr. Hipkins says all politicians need to be careful when promising lower prices.
9: Christopher Luxon and Nicola Willis promised lower grocery prices at the last election and are now saying that it would be recklessly irresponsible to deliver lower grocery prices. And now they're promising lower grocery prices again. I don't think people could have believed them 3 years ago. They shouldn't believe them now.
4: There's been a $25 million Porsche in Auckland for the manufacturer's 50th anniversary of its New Zealand trading. More than 200 cars from over five decades of motoring history have been on show at the Viaduct Events Centre today. The headline attraction, a classic Gulf liveried 917, flown straight here from the Porsche Museum in Germany. Local General Manager Greg Clark says after its racing career, the 917 lived a short time as possibly the world's fastest Uber.
10: He spent 1972 to 1979 doing taxi rides at the Vizark test track.
4: News Talk ZB Sport to a deflated Eden Park on Sky Sport.
11: And the Newcastle Knights are off to the preliminary final next weekend against the Penrith Panthers.
4: The New Zealand Warriors have fallen to the Newcastle Knights at the semi-final stage with a 12-10 NRL loss in front of over 48,000 fans.

0: The New Zealand Breakers have welcomed coach Gordon Herbert in style with a 95-81 win over the Illawarra Hawks in their ANBL opening game. Tall Black Sam Meninga top scored with 27 points. Parker Jackson Cartwright added 23 points and 13 assists. And Dejan Vasiljevic added another 21 on debut. Taranaki's run away in the second half to earn a 55-19 win over Southland in New Plymouth. Earlier NPC action today saw Canterbury beat North Harbour 25-24 in an Albany arm wrestle. New England Test cricket coach Stephen Fleming is touting the importance of a strong relationship with white ball coach Brendan McCullum. Fleming replaces his fellow former black cap skipper at the helm of the red ball side, with a South African Test series looming in December and the Ashes against Australia next year. Fleming says it is important that he and McCullum are partners.
1: I think it certainly is going to help, and early discussions with the group has suggested that will be the case. Navigating resource schedules, look ahead to the white ball program, and there is an overlap with the red ball going into South Africa, so managing that.
0: Triathlete Hayden Wild saluting the performance of compatriot Kyle Smith after they finished first and third respectively at the French Riviera T100. Smith was hit by a bus the day before and spent 4 hours on the physio table trying to recover. Wild says there were challenges with his power meter not working during the race.
2: My big island feet from New Zealand is a bit slow through the putting the socks on. Just had to stay composed, run my own pace, and finally caught it up the front. And yeah, it was really nice to see Kyle up there. As I said, I wasn't joking, he's in great form.
0: That's News Talk ZB, news and sport to 9:06. We're back with Tim Roxburgh next. 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Northland and Auckland, cloudy with isolated showers, clearing tonight but returning to Auckland tomorrow. From Waikato to Kapiti and across the central high country, mainly fine overnight, isolated showers developing in the morning. Coromandel Peninsula, Bay of Plenty, from Gisborne to Wairarapa, Wellington, Marlborough and Nelson, isolated showers across Gisborne and Hawke's Bay, clearing tonight, otherwise fine. From Buller to Westland, mostly fine overnight, isolated showers developing in the morning, turning to rain with heavy falls in Westland tomorrow night. Fiordland, showers turning to rain with heavy falls tomorrow afternoon, then easing in the evening. Canterbury, mainly fine, rain developing south of Ashburton tomorrow evening. Southland and Otago, partly cloudy with the chance of showers, then rain spreading north tomorrow afternoon and evening, briefly heavy. Chatham Islands, a few showers clearing tomorrow morning, but cloudy periods remaining. I'm Joe Gilfillan. 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

News Talk ZB, Tim Rollinsper here, every Sunday from 8 until 11, and the song that was number one this day in history back in 1997, it was the AA side with the updated rewrite of Candle in the Wind after Princess Diana died. And so that's really why the song was number one, except this is actually a really good song in and of itself. And I've never wanted to listen to the Goodbye England's Rose version of Candle in the Wind after the funeral. I don't think anyone's wanted to hear that one. And that's no criticism of Alfie. It's just you want to hear the original. But people couldn't stop buying it. Sold something like 30 million copies. The outpouring of grief after Diana died was so huge that people bought this single that they would have never played. It's quite strange when you think back. Anyway, the flip side, or the double A side, had another song, and it was this. And so, yes, this day in history, 97, it was the number one song. 0800 80 10 80, you can text 92 92. If you are just turning the radio on for the first time tonight, yes, of course, we've been talking about the Warriors, given they have lost despite it being their best season in terms of the number of victories. They couldn't get it done when they needed to, and that's a real shame. There was a close loss to the Newcastle Knights, 12-10. So I've been asking the question, how much does this hurt? And that's kind of gone down a track of how this compares to other sporting losses. You know, where does the pain rank? You know, when the doctor says on a scale of 1 to 10, how painful is this? But

0: compare it to other incidents of sporting pain. Where does this rate? 0800 80 1080. But there is one other matter that really has to be addressed with this Warriors loss. During the news, I've seen footage of idiotic fans. This is it hooliganism? I mean, it's thuggery. It's embarrassing. These are New Zealanders. So New Zealand supporters throwing cans at the referee and the other officials as they go into the tunnel. You know, I want those people to get caught. I want those people... Does it feel like I'm overreacting to say I want those people to have life bans? Like, I think someone who throws cans at a referee when their side has lost, you know, this is deeply embarrassing, and there needs to be absolute zero tolerance for it. There are a million cameras at Eden Park. I hope they find the people who did that. You know, if that's your attitude when your team loses, I hope you don't have children. I hope you're nowhere near the sidelines of kids' sport. That to me, I just find deeply embarrassing. I don't know. It feels like it does come back to kids' sport, because it's everything you teach your children about sport. That is the opposite. And there were kids at that game, and for kids to see that when your team loses, some people are going to throw things at the referee. It's just embarrassing. So if you want to comment on that too, Joe points out, yeah, wasn't the team getting items thrown at them? Because we had another texter who thought it was the team getting things thrown at them. No, it was the ref and the officials. So if you want to comment on that, 0800 80 1080, text 9292. Colin, how are you doing tonight?
1: Yes, hi Tim. I just want to talk a little bit about sadness and frustration and anger. And sadly, there's a lot of guys that just can't work through their anger and get down to the stuff which is about frustration or sadness about what's happened. But it's talking about sadness, it's really sad to hear about Johnny Farnham, you know.
0: Yeah.
1: The guy's sort of like losing everything, you know, that he's had. I don't know quite how he deals with it, but I had a grandma who... was a mezzo-sopranist, and she got arthritis in her 40s. And she said to me, when I was a young fella, she said she didn't mind getting arthritis, rheumatoid arthritis, which sort of crippled her in every way.
0: Yeah.
1: But she said the thing that she couldn't really deal with was the fact that God took her voice away as well.
0: Oh, that's really sad. Yeah, and that doesn't happen to everyone who with rheumatoid arthritis. I'm thinking of my mum had rheumatoid arthritis really badly, but she was able to keep singing. But you know, she lost a lot of other mobility and her hands and everything. But yeah, it's really brutal the things that people have to go through and dealing with the loss of something that has brought you joy or the you know, something that defined your self-esteem even, you know, is also very complicated, isn't it?
1: Oh, exactly. I've been in motor racing, and as you know with that, there's more disappointments, you know, there's more losses than wins, but it makes the winning so much sweeter. I've just come away anyway with a lot of anger about that ref in that game. We went down to the local pub and we watched the game, and I know the Warriors didn't come up to scratch, you know, against the opposition. You know, I felt like they just couldn't finish it off, a little bit predictable. But having said that, I think the game would have been, it was about four or five calls, and two of them were quite distinctive if you watch the replay of the game. One was, the last one was in front of the post, and it was a clear obstruction by one of their players so that their whoever was playing fullback could catch the ball right in front of the post. And that would have been 2 points had it been kicked over, a penalty kick, okay. You know, and extended the game. Well, the referee, he just ruled against it. He gave them the ball. That was just so blatant, you know. And I'm getting quite frustrated watching the league with Aussie TMOs or referees and that. We haven't

0: got a dog show. You know, it's almost like they've got an extra player on the field. And the other one, just before that, because this is right towards the end of the game, they must have replayed it about six times, and they're trying to make out, I forget who it was Hillesimo or one of the backs, as he stuck his hand, it put off the winger or the one of the Knights player from catching the ball. And they were saying that the ball was tipped by a Warrior's hand. And it was clearly, you could see that it didn't happen. And they replayed it and replayed it. The referee had his back. He had his back to that play and never saw it. So they replayed it about six times, and you could clearly see his hand never touched the ball.
1: So Colin, for you,
0: with the pass.
1: Is there any feeling now, because remember, this in no way justifies people throwing cans at the referee, but
0: that's terrible.
1: Is part of your feeling right now, because I was saying that it doesn't feel like an unjust loss, but are you saying that this does feel like an unjust loss?
0: Yeah, because I felt the referee was quite biased on four or five occasions. It was so blatant, mainly knock-ons. And, it just went completely against the Warriors. They couldn't get a break. And to top it off, they couldn't finish off.
1: All right, Colin. Well, nice to have you on, 0800 80 1080. How are you feeling and thinking about how much this hurts compared to other sporting hurt? You can give us a call, 0800 80 1080. Text 9292. Miles, hello.
2: Good evening, Tim. How are you?
1: I'm good.
2: I totally disagree with that last caller. There's no excuse for throwing cans at the officials and the ref, okay? Second thing is, I would sum the Warriors' season up in these last two games as two missed opportunities. It was all set up for them, two home games, and we couldn't get the job done. Now, I'm not taking away from the overall season. The overall season is good if you judge on the most wins. But I just feel that maybe this team was full of a lot of younger players, good players. But I think if we could somehow, with Webster, keep the same sort of team in the next 18 months, 2 years, if we're still consistently playing finals in that time, I think maybe you might see some things bearing fruition. That's just my opinion, Tim.
1: So for you, kind of psychologically, is it this is okay? I mean, one, it's sport, so you always try to go, well, it's only sport. But when you're really invested, that's sort of cold comfort in the moment. But is really your overriding feeling that next season will be here before we know it? Don't worry about it.
2: Well, no, I wouldn't say that. I wouldn't say that.
1: No, okay.
2: I know you play devil's advocate.
1: No, I'm genuinely not. More, it sounds like I've misunderstood, and so that's worse than playing devil's advocate. So you sum it up. How's your feeling now then?
2: Well, my feeling right now is it's a missed opportunity. We had two opportunities.
1: Yes.
2: We had two opportunities. We've never had this before, and that we had an opportunity to beat the Dolphins, and then we could have had a rest, and we could have, and we would have had to go to possibly go to the final. But I just think maybe, it was a bridge too far this week. I mean, I was hoping they would win, of course I was, but I just felt maybe if they had that extra week off, who knows.
1: You know, there's a weird comfort that I get when a team that I want to win doesn't, when I can look through their tournament and see losses that shouldn't have happened. So clearly the Warriors had a great season because they had their most number of wins ever. But like you say, when they lost against the Dolphins in the qualifying final, does that make this slightly easier now to take because you aren't just looking at one close loss, one blip in an otherwise flawless record or a flawless season? You're looking at, okay, those last two games suggest that maybe things were not quite

0: strong or together as they seemed?
1: Well, I just feel as though that we're nearly there, but we're not quite at that level of the Panthers and the Roosters, particularly, who won premierships and been in the grand finals. The Dolphins, that's going to be their first thing. Now, that'll be interesting to see how they cope next week against the Roosters in front of 52,000 people at Suncorp.
0: Okay.
1: They might feel the same pressure as we did.
0: Yeah. Well, Miles.
1: I'm not saying the Dolphins won't win it, Tim. I'm just saying it'd be interesting to see how they cope with it, because it's a new thing for Dolphins coach. Chris,
0: yeah.
1: His name escapes me, but Trent Robinson, the Roosters coach, has been there, done that, and got the T-shirt, and so has Ivan Cleary. So they've got that experience to draw on.
0: It's why I think in sporting teams it's really fascinating, the mixture of players that you can have, you know, strategically, yes. that you can have players who will think a lot about the occasion, yes. and players who won't really be fussed about the occasion. And you kind of need both.
1: Yes.
0: And it's the same reason why having a mixture of youth and experience in yes. whatever the sport, whatever the team sport yes. is good.
1: Yeah. Yeah.
0: All right.
1: But, hope that the Warriors, just last thing, Tim, is I just hope the Warriors can sort of build on this for next year.
0: Yeah.
1: That's what I'm hoping, that it's not just one season this year and then the next minute.
0: Yeah.
1: That would be more disappointing, actually, than the losses, if they couldn't back it up next year.
0: All right, Miles, good to have you on, 0800 80 10 80. Still happy to take more calls on this one. I think if you look at the record of Andrew Webster as coach, that you can see, with the exception of one blip of a season where they finished 13th, and I'm pretty sure that was his second season in charge, that you know, he's a consistently good coach, and these days they're a consistently good side. So let's do some text messages on 9292. The Kiwis lost at the World Cup final in 1988 at the same ground hurt more than tonight's game, says Tom. Andy says, I strongly disagree with you that the Warriors' loss is comparable to the All Blacks losing a World Cup final. Well, I'd strongly disagree with myself too if that was what I'd said. But it's trying to get into the headspace of how do things compare, you know, a shorter tournament versus a longer tournament. But you know, I mean, for me personally, I would have more in it if it was an All Blacks World Cup final than the NRL. But I've got friends who have sort of drifted away from rugby over the years, and for them it's all the Warriors. I thought it was very curious. We had one caller tonight who was saying that the Kiwis rugby league side mean more to him than the Warriors. And I don't think I've ever encountered a league fan who's ever said that. Thank you for texting in 9292. Andy went on to say that the loss tonight doesn't hurt at all, mainly because it's what we've come to expect from the Warriors. Kristen says, you are not overreacting with regards to the people throwing cans at the ref and the other officials when they left the field. I mean, this is highly embarrassing, and I hope they can find those people, and I hope they never turn up at another game of sport ever. Kristen says they are stupid people, and they shouldn't be considered as quote-unquote fans. And Pete, who has hashtagged his text with Warriors for Life, says those who threw the cans, they would be part-time fans. They had the opportunity to buy a ticket just for this game. I hope they get caught. I was there. And the boys tried hard, but some tough officiating calls were hard to take as a fan. All right, thank you for texting in 9292. 0800 80 10 80. So if you want to go down the path of other sporting losses that have hurt, where does this one compare? You're welcome to on 0800 80 10 80. We've got some non-Warriors things we can get into as well. So your call. If you still want to talk Warriors, we've been doing it for almost an hour and a half. 0800 80 10 80. Very happy to carry on with that. So the game itself, how much this hurts, and comparing it to other sporting hurts. 0800 80 10 80. Text 9292. And there is that kind of sidebar thing that. Unfortunately, there is going to be another headline about this game, and it'll be a headline in Australia and New Zealand, and it is about the ref and the officials getting pelted with cans as they went into the tunnel after the match. not cool. 0800 80 10 89.

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9: So Labour are back to the old drawing board on education reform. Patrick Drum runs Mount Albert Grammar and he's with us. This constant upheaval, whether you like it or not, right or wrong, left or right, whatever, are you sick of it?
10: Yeah, the slowdown when we are so close now, because the Year 9 group this year, coming to the end of their year, they're only just over a year away from beginning that foundation course as Year 11 students. So, you know, we've got preparation going on that. And we're well advanced down these reforms with curriculum and the design of that assessment system. So, you know, again, I think that would be pretty catastrophic to put a hold on that.
11: Back tomorrow at 6 a.m, the Mike Hosking Breakfast with Bailey's Real Estate. News Talk ZB.
12: Mondays are for working. Sundays are for talking. 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
0: 927. Stephen, hi there.
13: Yeah, g'day, Tim. How are you?
0: I'm good. So, Warriors tonight.
13: Yeah. Well, I just want to say about the game tonight and throughout the season, Tim, I just want to say nothing changes every year. Every year, in year and out. And I just want to say that it's an Aussie competition and they don't really want the Warriors to win it all. And that's what happens during the year. Every year it happens. We always seem to get the rough calls at the last time. So often at big games like this and everything. So every year it happens. They just don't want a New Zealand team to win because it's an Aussie competition. But I just want to say, though, about the throwing incidents. There's been two over the weekend. One tonight and one last night in the Aussie Wolves game as well.
0: And other than the fact that there's been another one, how do you feel about it?
13: Absolutely disgusting by the fans who retaliate and everything. Have they been out on the field being referees at all? Absolutely disgusting. And hopefully they get caught because there's two incidents. So one tonight and one last night in the Aussie Wolves game between the Hawthorn and the Brisbane Lions. Have you heard about that?
0: Yes. I just wonder, coming so quickly off of the description of referees who have a subconscious or unconscious bias against the Warriors, or rather it's something more nefarious, that it's a conspiracy to deny them and then condemning the throwing of cans. Because if you genuinely believed that there was a conspiracy to deny the Warriors, that this was organized, that referees

0: were in cahoots with what? The overall organizers of the NRL, that can throwing would be, you might say, a fairly mild response to a rigged competition. However, I don't think that that's very likely. Can throwing is appalling, but an actual rigged competition would be, I think, even more appalling. So I don't think it's an actual rigged competition. So let's clear up what you're saying. Are you saying there's an unconscious bias, or are you genuinely suggesting, as I know some people have done over the years, that there are refs in cahoots to deny the Warriors?
1: I'm just saying that every year it's been going on for ages for the Warriors, and everything. It just seems that when it comes to big games like this, that the referees are against us, and especially the one, especially tonight, the TMO, the bunkers, were absolutely stitched us up with a few calls and everything. So you can't blame the referee. Yeah, so it's the bunker this time.
0: Right. Okay. So is that an unconscious bias, or are you suggesting something murkier at play?
1: Well, Joe, I just thought that we did get some of the 50-50 calls that went against us and everything, but that's every year we seem to get that.
0: We've heard that. But what are you saying that this is people who have got a bias that they're unaware of, or that actually they're out to get us?
1: Oh, they're probably out to get us and everything. And you got to be honest, have you seen State of Origin? This referee's been accused for betting on teams and everything, so you don't know. This guy's a better.
0: That sounds like an accusation that may be something that could be defended. I don't know. But I think we should move on. Thank you for the call, Stephen from Dunedin. It was a fairly iconic caller to the late Radio Sport. 0800 80 1080. Dave, how are you doing?
2: Very well. We weren't good enough against the Dolphins either, were we? And I think in that Australian competition, the Aussies would like nothing more than to see us in the final. Wouldn't you agree? I think it's good for rugby league, and it's good for the competition, NRL. We weren't good enough against the Dolphins. We weren't good enough tonight. Would you agree?
0: Well, yes, hard to disagree, having lost those two games, but this was it was a very close loss. But there's the frustration in a close loss where you're not able to capitalize.
2: And how did you see? Did you watch the game, Roxy?
0: Yes, I was watching here with Jim and some of the team.
2: And how did you find the officiating? Did you find it a little bit one way or t'other? How did you view it? Did you think it was fair?
0: I didn't have a massive problem with it, mostly because all my years of watching league, I've had a slightly detached, almost, I'll just be honest, almost patronizing view of how watching league involves being angry at the ref. That's my assessment. For my whole life, whenever I have been with other people watching a game of league, everyone is going, oh ref, I know that happens in rugby too, but it makes me think that it's an intrinsic part of the sport is to be angry at the ref and to feel hard done by, which means that I never really know how angry or hard done by to really feel, because I'm always just sort of witnessing it as a kind of a sociological experiment.
2: Now, did you see the New England coach for the cricket?
0: Yes.
2: Red Ball and White Ball, both New Zealanders. How do you figure that one, that England has got to turn to New Zealanders coaching staff for Red and White Ball? I found that interesting, to say the least.
0: Well, look, it's a mark of how respected Stephen Fleming has been for really his whole career. And given we've been one of the best teams in the world for many, many years across formats, it doesn't surprise me that our former players would do well as coaches. With McCullum, I think it's weirdly sort of I think it's slightly tainted his legacy, and I say that

0: I say that gently because when he retired as a player, he was worth every accolade. I think that the, and I know he didn't want it to be called Bazball, but I think that the Bazball era ended so farcically with Ben Stokes's tantrum of a retirement that some of the sheen has possibly gone right now for Brendan McCullum, and I hope that when all is said and done, that people just remember what great things he did for New Zealand cricket, even if his coaching of the English Test side was inconsistent and sort of a lot of self mythologizing.
1: And Stokes is a Cantabrian, of course. Ben Stokes is, isn't he? The old England.
0: Well, originally, born in New Zealand, so.
1: The proud Cantabrian, I would suggest, as his parents would rightly are. But anyhow, I thought I'd put that out there, and I'd say, well, next year for the Warriors, perhaps.
0: Okay, well, perhaps. That's the thing about an annual tournament, if you don't win this year, you might win next year. And then when that doesn't happen, well, you might win the year after that. So I mentioned the Boston Red Sox earlier on, because I was trying to think about, you know, a team whose fans never ditched them and had many, many years of pain. So the Warriors have been around for 32 years. How long was it for the Boston Red Sox? Well, they when did they first win? They first won in, this is the World Series of Baseball, in 1903. Then they had a 9-year wait until they won again. So that was 1912. Then they won again in 1915, 1916, 1918. So this is a pretty major team in baseball, having 5 titles in the space of 15 years. But from 1918, they didn't win the World Series baseball for 86 years. So 2004, that's when I remember, you know, watching the news and just seeing the pandemonium to the point of delirium of the Boston Red Sox fans that you know, you might be a 20-year-old, but somehow you'd grown up with that storied history and the pain being so much part of that history, so that when your team finally wins after 86 years, you feel like you've lived all of those 86 years. And that was huge. And then they won again in 2007, and then they won again in 2013, they won again in 2018. So maybe that puts things into perspective slightly. But I guess it's different because they had won. So for the Warriors, there's still that wait for the first time. All right, 0800 80 10 80. Now, just on the topic of the ref, Leslie says Sean Johnson backed the ref. He said he was excellent and wishes that he'd be chosen for the rest of the tournament. He did criticize a couple of the TMO decisions. And then the thing that Stephen said about the ref, Ashley Klein. So there was a story in June that he confirmed that he does have a gambling problem. I just want to clear that up, because that was something I was concerned was it was an allegation that perhaps could be denied. But yes, he confirmed that he did have a gambling problem, and it was a fairly significant one. But that I don't think has any bearing on his ability to be a good rugby league referee, and the gambling was not on rugby league. All right, there we go. 0800 80 10 80. Now we can change tack, and I think we're going to change tack in a fairly alarming, almost violent direction, because it's a topic that just has no neat segue into what we have been discussing. But that's all right. It's a Sunday night, and we often talk about all sorts of different things. Now, I mentioned on the show a couple of weeks ago, when there was the story about Tupperware coming back into New Zealand after a few years. And so we had this conversation about Tupperware, and then someone mentioned Jimbo's pet food containers. And I'd sort of teased my dear late mother about how she would use Jimbo's cat food containers for storing food in for humans. Because I thought, well, that's a bit yucky, but turns out so many people do, and in fact use Jimbo's

0: containers, pet food containers for all sorts of things. Now, I've just received an email from Owen, who's a regular ZB listener, who wanted to talk about this because the whole thing with the Tupperware conversation, we just had this brief little word about Jimbo's pet food containers right at the end of the show. We didn't actually have time for any talkback on it. So I want to get into this one on 0800 80 1080. What do you use Jimbo's pet food containers for? Why are they so awesome? Because if you Google them, they've won awards. That's the part that makes me laugh. I love that there are awards for containers. You know, like the Oscars of the container industry. Not shipping containers, but, you know, Tupperware-esque containers, pet food containers. That's an awards night. People dress up for it. I assume. 0800 80 1080. So if you're one of these people, because there are Facebook fan pages for Jimbo's pet food containers. This I didn't know when I was, you know, pushing back at my dear late mother for having a salad stored in a cat food box. That in fact she was right. 0800 80 1080. So what you use your Jimbo's pet food containers for, if you are a big fan of that, we'll be back in a moment. It is 20 to 10 on Newstalk ZB.
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0: Newstalk ZB at 18 to 10. So here's the message which somebody has just sent me. So this is from Owen. And he couldn't remember whether it was me who discussed the almost cult-like status of Jimbo's pet food containers for repurposing for other uses. But yes, indeed, it was me, Owen. So I'm pleased you sent this through. He says, I've attached a photo of what we use them for in the kitchen, although we usually have the labels turned stylishly to the rear so that you can't see that you're storing, you know, your knives and forks. You're storing your cutlery in an old dog food container. Anyway, so he goes on to say, I've also made hanging... What would hanging BOTD stand for, Jim? Let's look that up. Anyway, he's made hanging bot feeders and ant bait stations, as well as using them for storing various nuts and bolts and screws in the garage. So this was all news to me that Jimbo's pet food had, as Owen says, this kind of cult-like status until I Googled it right at the end of that show where we were talking about the return of Tupperware and found that there are Facebook fan pages. And then not only that, found out that Jimbo's pet food containers have won a whole bunch of awards. So if you're a fan, tell me why and what you use them for. 0800 80 1080. Neil, how are you doing?
6: that so many years ago,

0: friend of mine that lives in Hastings was contracted to do Meals on Wheels, Friends of Meals, Meals on Wheels. One of a few people that did it for free meals dropped off for vulnerable old people in the community. And she had all her food stuffs to go into the Friends of Meals kept in Jimbo's containers. So, and when I heard that, I was quite amazed. It astonished me to think that they'd wind up being so useful.
1: Yes. So Meals on Wheels were using Jimbo's pet food containers.
0: Not directly. Yeah, like they'd be properly sterile and oil and everything. But the stuff that was hooked up to go into the Meals on Wheels was kept in Jimbo's containers.
1: See, I wouldn't love knowing that. I'm trying to cast aside my prejudice about storing human or food for humans in containers that had food for pets. That's a mental hurdle for me, a psychological hurdle.
0: It's for me too. I'm glad Tupperware is making a comeback. My favourite one was actually Click Clack.
1: Oh, you loved a good Click Clack. Why was that?
0: It used to take me by storm. I'd have masses of it.
1: You don't often hear people talking about things taking themselves by storm, but that's great. Okay, so how many Click Clack items did you have in the household, do you think?
0: Probably about a dozen at any one time.
1: Yeah. Oh, that is taking you by storm.
0: Mm.
1: Yeah. Now, Jimbo's Pet Foods, manufactured by Bombay Pet Foods, was the vision of Jim Allen to provide New Zealand pet owners with a fresh premium pet food that they could trust to support the well-being of... Okay, now this is just sounding like ads, but oh, here we go. So the challenge. So they make multiple different containers. Then they wanted to consolidate the packaging into a single design, and then so they spent 18 months searching for how to come up with the right package. And look, I can't read all of this right now and sum it up, but they just from 2015 they started winning awards. So they won at the Australian Packaging Design Awards and the even more prestigious World Packaging Organization Awards. So it's just great packaging, isn't it, Neil?
0: I'm a trendy lefty, if you like. I have fads, and Click Clack was a fad, and I've no doubt when Tupperware comes back, it'll be a fad with me too.
1: Okay, well, we can all go through sort of periods of things, and what I think is interesting from an advertising point of view is that there was always this theory that people over the age of 50 couldn't be persuaded by advertising. And that was why advertisers were so obsessed with younger demographics, because they thought they could still be swayed. And I feel like that may have changed in more recent years, that maybe people's minds are more persuadable than perhaps we thought. I mean, yes, some people are stuck in their ways, but not everyone is. So if you're a fan of Jimbo's pet food containers, why and what do you use them for? Because, as I say, it was always this hurdle for me to use them for human food, and yet a lot of people do, and people are so obsessed with it that they join Facebook groups because they love it so much. 0800 80 1080. Still getting texts through about the Warriors, so we can do some more of those in a moment, and we'll be back after this, 12 minutes to 10 on Newstalk ZB.

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7: 10 to 10. Finn, hi there.
8: Hey, how are you?
7: I'm very good.
8: Great to be on the field tonight. We're at the stadium. What a beautiful stadium.
7: Yeah?
8: Holy crap, Ashley Klein needs to go. It is absolutely outrageous, that guy can lose $400,000 and still be able to ref a game.
7: Well, it's a intriguing story that I have made myself more up with the play on. So he said that he was betting on, and by the way, this no way condones people throwing bottles at him. He said that he has been battling a gambling addiction and that he was gambling on horses and greyhounds, but that his addiction never impacted his job and he wasn't betting on league.
8: But there's got to be an outcry. It is pretty ludicrous that someone who can bet on horses, even though it's just a horse, it's different to betting on a football game, a rugby game, you know? And it's tough because we play all year long and we battle hard. The likes of Christian Inu, if I would, back in the day of 2012, running it hard at a football game. And then we're here. And we've gone to Eden Park. The pinnacle of rugby league. The pinnacle of rugby. And this is all we do. And we battle it out. And now what am I going to do tomorrow? I'm going to go to work. And I'm going to talk to the person next to me. And he's going to be like, it's going to be the Penrith Panthers, yeah.
7: So one of the things I've been asking people, and we've got about 30 seconds here, is how this hurt compares with other sporting hurt. So what do you think?
8: Oh, well, was it last week I woke up at, 6 a.m. to watch the All Blacks?
7: Mm-hmm.
8: And then, but to lose, the Warriors losing this week, it is terrible. It is so much worse than the All Blacks.
7: Well, I think there are more people who will feel that way than did about the All Blacks losing to the South Africa. Now, if the All Blacks had lost a World Cup final, I think more people would be upset about losing a World Cup final in rugby than they would the Warriors losing this game. But we're a little bit more used to the All Blacks losing, to be blunt. So there's a bit more perspective on that than there used to be, would be my assessment. Thank you for the call, Finn. 0800 80 1080. And you can text 9292. Oh, Owen's texted back. He says, sorry, he meant hanging bird feeders. So he uses his Jimbo's pet food containers for a whole bunch of things, including hanging bird feeders. And he just thought to email me, and I'm pleased that you did. Because, yes, when it just briefly came up at the end of an hour where we'd talked about Tupperware and why people are so obsessed with it, I got a couple of messages from people saying, well, the real obsession, Jimbo's pet food containers. So if you share that obsession, explain why. 0800 80 10 80. Back after this, 7 to 10.

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3: Normally I write ads for businesses, for brands, but this one is for my mum. Well, technically it's for Alzheimer's Awareness Month, but for me, it's about my mum. Because Alzheimer's is a disease she's battling. So rather than writing an ad, I thought I'd share a memory. I remember how much Mum loved it when my sister or I called. She loved hearing our voices. She loved feeling connected to us. The other day, my dad passed her the phone so I could say hello. She didn't recognise my voice. So Mum, if you're listening, hi. It's me, Glenn, your son. I miss you. Let's remember, September is Alzheimer's Awareness Month.
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7: Newstalk ZB with Tim Roxburgh for 5 minutes to 10. We will be back right after the 10 o'clock news as we head to the news. A song that was number one 40 years ago today, which is a fairly significant milestone from the band's fourth album, which had the dorky title Four, but Four is in the golf term, F-O-R-E, and Huey Lewis said in a recent interview, he's like, it's such a dumb name for an album, but there you go. We were playing a lot of golf at the time, and so we thought we'd give our album a pun name to do with golf and it being our fourth album. And there was no one to say, yeah, do you want to give it a proper name, or should we just go with the joke name? So they went with the joke name. Anyway, there were a bunch of hits on that album, including Jacob's Ladder and Hip to Be Square. The international version also had the big song from Back to the Future, The Power of Love. And then when you've got this one too, it was a multi-million seller around the world. So 40 years today since Huey Lewis and the News were number one with Stuck With You. It's Newstalk ZB at 3.5 to 10.

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1: Mike Hosking, Marcus Lush, Pete Wolfcamp, Heather Duplessy-Allen. All the names you can trust. 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
2: Kia ora koutou. Ko Joe Gilfillan tēnei, ko te tekau karakatewa. WorkSafe says it's been notified following an emergency involving a train in Te Awamutu. Police were called to the Te Awamutu train station about 20 past 6 this evening. A critical call for the government to invest in keeping people supported in their own homes. The Home and Community Health Association has launched its manifesto to Parliament. It sets out 10 actions for government, including funding advanced home care models and honouring a 6% funding uplift to support the sector. Association Chief Executive Lisa Foster says the sector is currently under a lot of strain.
3: We're really looking at flipping the narrative to show prevention and helping people at home can save so much more in way of challenges for hospitals and GPs.
2: Farmers are feeling good about the year ahead and backing their confidence with money. The latest Rabobank survey has found respondents' confidence remains net positive overall for the ninth straight quarter. Strong commodity prices and international markets are driving the optimism. Rabobank's Todd Charteris says investment intentions are also looking positive.
4: That tells me there's underlying confidence in their own businesses to keep reinvesting, and that's really good to see and very positive.
2: A promise of a more vibrant central Auckland from the Green Party with fewer empty shops. The party's campaigning on allowing councils to run lease auctions for shops empty for more than a year if a new tenant's not found within an 8-week deadline. It wants market rent reviews to be able to lower rent as well as raise it. Green Party co-leader Chloe Swarbrick says local businesses should be able to fill our main streets.
5: We have a ton of vacant commercial spaces. In Auckland alone, we're talking around 13%.
2: A warning, we face a severe shortage of specialist physicians. The Royal Australasian College of Physicians analysis finds we have 44 actively practicing specialist physicians for every 100,000 people. This highlights only 61% of patients receiving their first specialist assessment within the recommended 4 months, which is well below the government's 95% target. President Jannak de Zoyser says it's especially a problem in rural New Zealand.
6: Approximately 16% of the population are what we would call regional and rural. Despite that, there's only 1% of college physicians who work in regional and rural New Zealand.
2: More work to do in understanding the implications of a hungry dog's sense of smell. Waikato University research finds meal timing can affect how accurately a dog sniffs out target smells. The dogs were correct 90% of the time, but the chance of crying wolf increased on an empty stomach. Associate Professor Tim Edwards says this is just the beginning.
7: There's a lot of interesting follow-up research that really needs to be done on, like, ideal nutrition, or does this also happen when you're working with dogs in the field or the airport or other locations as well.
2: The annual Bird of the Year awards have enjoyed their strongest year since the controversial campaign of 2023. That was the year of the Pūtekiteki. We'll know the result tomorrow after voting closed this afternoon, with thousands of people voting for the 70-plus native bird candidates. The awards gathered international attention in 2023 when American comedian John Oliver caught wind of the campaign. News Talk ZB Sport. The Warriors are out of the NRL finals after a 12-10 loss at the hands of a steely Newcastle Knights team in front of over 48,000 people at Eden Park. Two tries from the returning Leka Halasima were not enough to stop the Knights from advancing to the preliminary finals against the Penrith Panthers next weekend. Departing Warriors co-captain Mitchell Barnett felt they just did not execute their game plan to a finals-winning standard.
8: Tried our guts off tonight. It wasn't effort or anything like that. We just got some things wrong tonight, and you can't do that at this level. And, it is what it is.
2: Gordon Herbert's first ANBL game in charge of the Breakers has been a 95-81 win over the Illawarra Hawks. Sam Menenga top-scored with 27 points, Parker Jackson Cartwright added 23 points and 11 assists. Canterbury moved to fifth in the NPC after beating North Harbour 25-24 in Albany. Taranaki staged a second-half stampede to run out 55-19 winners, beating Southland. New England Test cricket coach Stephen Fleming has explained why he could not take over before the home series against Pakistan, which England won 3-0. The former Black Cap skipper's first assignment will be away to

0: South Africa in December, with limited opportunities to prepare for the Ashes against Australia next year. Fleming says the Pakistan series was never on his radar, given family and commercial responsibilities following his exit from the Chennai Super Kings.
1: Looking to be available was the ideal, but it wasn't possible. I had to be true to certainly the family commitments that I had, which are really important to me. And also, it was getting to a point where it probably would have added to the chaos, sort of coming in late.
0: The Black Foils are second, heading into the final two group races at Sail GP's Switzerland stop. The New Zealanders claimed second, third and fourth on day one on Lake Geneva. They have two more scheduled Group B races, while Group A have three more before the four-boat final. The action starts at 1:30 in the morning. That's News Talk ZB News and Sport to 10:05. We're back with Tim Roxburgh next. 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Northland and Auckland, cloudy with isolated showers, clearing tonight but returning to Auckland tomorrow. From Waikato to Kapiti and across the central high country, mainly fine overnight, isolated showers developing in the morning. Coromandel Peninsula, Bay of Plenty, from Gisborne to Wairarapa, Wellington, Marlborough and Nelson. Isolated showers across Gisborne and Hawke's Bay, clearing tonight, otherwise fine. From Buller to Westland, mostly fine overnight, isolated showers developing in the morning, turning to rain with heavy falls in Westland tomorrow night. Fiordland, showers turning to rain with heavy falls tomorrow afternoon, then easing in the evening. Canterbury, mainly fine, rain developing south of Ashburton tomorrow evening. Southland and Otago, partly cloudy with a chance of showers, then rain spreading north tomorrow afternoon and evening, briefly heavy. Chatham Islands, a few showers, clearing tomorrow morning, but cloudy periods remaining. I'm Joe Gilfillan. That's News Talk ZB, news, sport and weather to 10:07.
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3: 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I'll be-

0: It's News Talk ZB with Tim Roxburgh. With you through for one more hour until 11 o'clock. 0800 80 10 80 if you would like to be on. And you might have guessed it, this is a collaboration between the two people who have dominated news around the world this past week. I actually found it surprising in all the conversations about Ed Sheeran and Macklemore and the fallout from the tour. You know the story. That it wasn't pointed out. Maybe it was, I just didn't read it. That these two weren't just friends. They had actually made music together. So this song came out in 2015. So Macklemore had just become a dad and had a two-month-old baby girl, and so he co-wrote a song with Ed Sheeran about the growing up, not just of his daughter, but as anyone who's become a parent knows, the growing up that happens to you as a parent too. 0800 80 10 80. You can text 9292. The update in that whole fiasco is that Ed Sheeran has done the first show of the tour since the fallout, since Macklemore was removed from the tour, since all the other opening acts quit in protest, and so he has apologized. He did a written statement, and he got criticized for delivering a written statement. I don't think that Ed should get criticized for delivering a written statement in the sense that this is It's a speech that you really want to get right. So he spoke at the beginning of the show. He acknowledged that he's made mistakes, and he acknowledged that he's got a lot more to learn. Honestly, I know this is a minefield to wade into, but Ed really made an awful lot of mistakes in my mind in the past week. And the kind of self-centered, slightly petulant social media post that he did when it first kind of broke, I think has done enormous damage to him. So this may be kind of the beginning of him realizing that I think that artists don't always, or rather artists don't all have to wade into politics. It's about being authentic to yourself. But if you are on a bill, even if you're the headliner, but you're so massive that you get massive headliners. Macklemore is so big, he's got 35 million monthly listeners on Spotify alone. You know, I mean, he's not some up-and-comer. He's a very successful act. That you can't just entirely detach yourself from politics because you say that that's what you've always done. That doesn't kind of fly. Now, you might be able to successfully play around the world and never mention politics in your shows. Yeah. But if you've got a billionaire friend and you played at his wedding and that billionaire friend is calling the shots for you about what you do and who you perform with, then you're involved whether you like it or not. And I think that's the aspect of this, as well as a kind of a both sides blandness to what Ed said that has got him into an awful lot of trouble. But I think, in fairness to him, I think that what he said tonight was a whole lot better than what he said on social media during the week. I found the story fascinating. I really have. 0800 80 10 80 if you'd like to be on. You can text 9292. Now, as far as things tonight are concerned, most of the show, well, certainly the first hour and a half, we were talking about the Warriors. And how much this one hurts compared to other sporting hurt. And of course, for me, I mean, my sporting hurts are all cricket-related. Those were the greatest ones. But I was invested enough in the All Blacks to feel that hurt of 2007 in the quarterfinal. But then I think I got so distracted by how the nation overreacted about Wayne Barnes. And then people lost their minds when Graham Henry kept his job, that kind of the hurt of it just disappeared when the whole story took on a whole life of its own. But I'll never forget going to a petrol station the next day on the way to playing tennis with the mate, and the faces of everyone at the petrol station was just, you know, the whole nation seemed crestfallen. It was kind of funny when you look back on it. There's that category. I don't know that the Warriors falls into that same category, in part because it's every year as well. You know, so we've talked about the different categories of sporting hurt. We had a bit of a chat in the last half hour or so about, on a totally different note, about Jimbo's pet food. And because I'd mentioned this a few weeks ago when there was that story about Tupperware returning. And, you know, Tupperware, there are devoted fans. But someone messaged me that night. In fact, a few people did right at the end of the show saying, oh, forget Tupperware. It's Jimbo's pet food that you should be talking about. And I'd kind of forgotten that. And then tonight I received an email from someone saying, was it you who was talking about Jimbo's pet food? And they sent me a photo of all the different things they use it for around the house and bird feeders and storing cutlery. And so Jimbo's pet food containers, which had always been part of Roxburgh family folklore because my mum used them. And she'd store food in them. And that was the thing that I couldn't believe. And then not just discovering that there are these diehard fans of Jimbo's pet food, but realizing that there are scientists who had analyzed, is there any health issue with a thoroughly washed Jimbo's pet food container being used for food for human consumption? And there isn't. So it's all psychological if you've got an issue with it. So Jimbo's pet food containers all the way. So why you are a fan, I'm still happy to take calls on that one too. 0800 80 1080. Now I want to have a word about Slow Horses before we get to the end of the program. The TV show is back, and I'm wondering, is there a better show, really, full stop, any genre right now on TV than Slow Horses? But yeah, we'll see if we get time for that. Let's go to the phones and Dallas on 0800 80 1080. How are you doing?
1: Good evening, Roxy.
0: Good evening.
1: First of all, before I talk about Ed Sheeran, the sporting thing, yeah, I just think what I'm mad about is we've built up the All Blacks. Jason Pine and others have built up before every test in Africa. He kept saying we're going to win, and you know he came out with.

0: 25% win rate because we lost 3 out of 4. And I think the way we lost was more definite than the scores would suggest. A lot of people were ringing and said, oh, we could have won those tests. They were so close, you know. I don't think so. I think the box easily beat us. And it wasn't reflected so much on the scoreboard. And also with the WAS, we've had, again, Mike Hosking building them up every week. This is our year. He predicted an easy win tonight, you know. we know that this time of year they normally crack at the finish line. So why would we expect anything different? Now, I'm hoping we've got to win it one year, but will we still be alive? That's the thing.
1: Okay, let me jump in, Dallas. What should people who are fans then do? And that's people who are fans who've got microphones on big radio stations and people who don't, you know, whether you're in media or not. If you're a fan and this is your sport, should you be kind of playing it cool or is it all right to kind of get caught up in the hype of it all?
0: Yeah, I'm with you on the cricket because, of course, I got caught up in that 2019 loss to England. But when we think about that, Roxy, that was an act of God. I mean, the ball hit Stokes' bat and went for 4 overthrows, you know, to the boundary. You know, that was out of our hands. That was just an act of God, right?
1: Except that the umpires awarded it as 6 runs and they should have awarded it as 5. And so, so that very mistake, which they acknowledged, because they thought that the batters had completed 2 runs before the deflection. So the awarding of that is 6. That cost us. And then you add to that this absurd, entirely non-cricket rule about the boundary countback. And then to kind of rub almighty amounts of salt into the gaping wounds was that England danced around like they'd won and they hadn't. They would adjudge the winners. They danced around like it was this thrashing.
0: Yeah.
1: But that was the one. They hadn't. How do you think, just on this, because it's obviously still fresh for me 7 years on, how do you think we would have reacted as in the Black Caps, New Zealand and New Zealand fans, had the same thing happened except the boundary countback had been in our favour?
0: Oh, that's a good question. I'll have to think about that. But, I was so impressed with Kane Williamson that he was able to smile, sort of, at the press conference that night and sort of acknowledge, that England won. And I thought, well, I don't think I could have done that myself. I was so bitter, and I guess you were. Could you have done that? Like, what his reaction?
1: I don't think I could have done that. I think his reaction is if. Of all the things that kind of sum him up, and there are lots of things that sum him up, but that was amazing what he did because I'm a lesser man than him by every metric, I'm sure, certainly in terms of sporting ability. And for him to react the way he did meant that the team themselves were able to deal with that loss far better psychologically than had he done what was justified, which is to say, this is a farce. This is a complete farce. Boundary countback has nothing to do with cricket. That rule should have never been there. And the umpires made a mistake. Why is there only one super over? You've got floodlights. This is the biggest tournament in the sport. The super over takes like 10-15 minutes to complete. So if one super over is tied, have another one. You know, there are all these things he could have said, but instead he just knew that the words to offer were the ones which would be the gentler ones of well done to England, what a pleasure to be part of that game. And you know, this is going to hurt, but it's going to be okay. And it's pretty amazing.
0: He'll go down as a legend for that. But that was amazing too. Imagine having a super over and the scores are still level at the end of it. I mean, it was just incredible. It's just the chances of that, you know, the whole thing, the whole night, the chances of all that.
1: Yeah. Weirdly, that, I mean, that one obviously hurts enormously for me because I'm still talking about all these years later. I think in some ways the one 4 years earlier hurt more because one way I was able to, other than Kane Williamson, get over the 2019 World Cup was that we hadn't really been the best team that tournament.
0: Mm-hmm.
1: 2015, we were the best team that tournament. So 2015 has got more in common with the 1992 World Cup where we were the best team that tournament and then we lost in the semifinal. And 2015, we were really the best team and then we lost in the final. You know, we lost to a side who we'd beaten in a classic nail-biter in round robin. And I remember gathering with the same bunch of friends. We'd all watched the semi-final together. We'd all watched that New Zealand-Australia game together. In fact, we'd booked a hotel, and there was a whole bunch of us, and we're in this big hotel room. We'd all chipped in. And so we thought, well, we'll recreate New Zealand versus Australia from the prelims, from the round robin, and the final. And just, I think that expectation and then not turning up on the day, that was actually more gutting than 2019.
0: It was so gutting after all the excitement of the Harry Javelin, you know, putting that six into Eden Park stands to win against South Africa. You know, all the build up, we go to Aussie, and I've never been so annoyed with Brendan McCullum out fourth ball. You know, he just wasn't serious about it. Admittedly, it's Mitchell Starc, you know, at his prime. So McCullum probably didn't even see the ball that bowled him, you know. But it was just so irresponsible, you know. I don't know.
1: And yet, you know, he could have whacked it for four and we would have been away laughing. So, you know, I tend not to dwell so much on that individual moment, but the whole thing just didn't happen. I was like, no, this is the wrong script. I was thinking of there's an Elton John song called "I've Seen That Movie Too," but I'm like, no, this is not the movie. We've swapped out for a different film all of a sudden.
0: Anyway, don't forget, he also wrote "Funeral for a Friend." So
1: that's true.
0: But look, about the Warriors fans, you know, we always blame that. We always see the 50-50 call as going against us, whether it's whatever team we support. And when I watched the early clips of tonight's game on the news, already the Newcastle Knights had two tries disallowed by the referee, right, at the start.
1: Mm.
0: So they were like 50-50 calls. So, you know, we're so biased, we always think that the calls go against us and our favourite team. That's just human nature. So, but I'm not saying there's no bias amongst Australian referees. I mean, we've suffered that for years in cricket and rugby with Australian refs, you know. So I think there is some unconscious bias there. But is that inevitable? And, you know, wherever refs from, is there unconscious bias towards their own team? I don't know.
1: You know, possibly. And it's why it's such a, I guess, a gift or a thing to be grateful in other sport, where you've got neutral referees. But, of course, you're not going to have neutral referees in the NRL because it's an Australian tournament. And so, I mean, you could theoretically go, right, well, we're always going to have English and French referees for games involving the Warriors, but, you know, because it doesn't matter if the Warriors aren't there, because all the teams are Australian. So, but it's we, in a way, we're still a guest in their competition. So,
0: yeah.
1: But I kind of come back to that thing that it seems such an intrinsic. Two things can be true. I mean, there can be an unconscious bias, and then it's such an intrinsic part of the sport to complain about the ref. But you know, no one should ever throw things at a ref as he leaves the field. Dallas, I've got to get to another break, but quick word on the Ed Sheeran thing.
0: Quick word. I totally agree with your summation. I think it was a good speech he made, and he had to read it. I agree, he had to get it right because it was a long speech, and I think he did well. But I'll be intrigued, like you are, to see if the horse has bolted with Ed Sheeran and what effect this has on his career, because I think he ballsed it up definitely over the Macklemore thing, and whether he's done enough tonight to you know, bring back his fans who sort of, you know, like me, would sort of, you know. So, well, I'm intrigued by how it goes from here on, so let's just wait and see.
1: Yeah, I think that he's... He strikes me as a good guy. I mean, this is someone who turns up at schools to perform when he on the days of concerts or in the build up to a last time he was in New Zealand. He turned up at a bunch of schools. So I don't think it's in question whether he's a good guy, but I think that there has been a naivety at play with just the gravity of what has happened in Gaza specifically, and then a naivety as to how this then plays out when you've got someone who's been outspoken about Palestine for years in Macklemore, and that complicated by the fact that Ed and Macklemore are genuinely very good friends, and then complicated by the fact that Ed's got this friendship with Kraft, and he played at his wedding, and Kraft is a billionaire chum of Netanyahu. And that, you know, I don't need musicians to shut up and sing, nor do I need all musicians to be political if they're essentially apolitical people. But I think that when Ed has ties to people like Kraft, who is genuinely mates with Netanyahu, and he is simultaneously good friends with Macklemore, that he's had the wake up call. That you can't just be a bystander when you have those connections. At the very least, you need to arm yourself with some information. So I suspect that that's what's happened in the last couple of days. Thank you, Dallas. Good to have you on. 0800 80 10 80 10 27. 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
1: everything. Forget thinking about work. That can wait for Monday. Right now, it's still Sunday. Tim Roxburgh on Sunday Night Talk. 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
2: 10:30. Getting lots of text messages through about Jimbo's pet food containers and why they're so fantastic. So we will get to more of those like this one. Jimbo's fantastic collection in three different sizes and used for several decades if only the labels came off more easily. See, that's the thing. The labels don't come off so easy, but the containers are so good that people are prepared to have that kind of social embarrassment from silly people like myself who, when I open somebody else's fridge and I see that you've got your leftover salad in a pet food container, that I go, not realizing that there's no contamination and that these are award-winning containers. Why are you such a fan of Jimbo's pet food containers, 0800 80 1080? Talking about sporting hurt after the Warriors lost to the Newcastle Knights tonight. Graham, how are you doing?
3: Very good, Tim. Yeah, great show as always. Yeah,
2: thank you.
3: I've had a good day on the sporting front. Canterbury beat North Harbour in a tight game at the Albany Stadium. Well done to Dominic Gardner and George Bell and the boys, but I was happy about that. But just on sporting, you know, historically, and I'm talking re the Warriors. I'm not a league fan, but I admired the way the Warriors played this year, and they've had a very fine season. But yeah, it's there's different levels of it. I mean, in 1985, Canterbury had the Shield for 3 years, and between 82 and 85, and when we lost it to Auckland, you know, I was aged 19, but we were 16 when we won it. When they won it, I was 16. And yeah, that was sort of it was almost like a death, you know. So at that time, it was an impressionable age for me. So it was, and it was, you know, you go through a lot of ups and downs in your personal life and that. But yeah, so that would be the worst one I've ever had. But that in 2019, yeah, the cricket, I watched that, you know, that was galling that early Monday morning watching that fiasco and that over. That was one of the, that was one of the great travesties of justice and
2: it really was.
3: In our sporting history.
2: Yeah, yeah, and I almost wonder whether it hasn't quite lodged itself in the same way as like the underarm incident.
3: No.
2: And it's kind of interesting to think why. I'm certain that part of it is Kane Williamson taking the heat out of the situation, to some extent. But I was emceeing at the Auckland Home Show last weekend, and one of the people who was doing the seminars is a big cricket fan, and so he wanted to talk to me. And he's like, "Let's talk about the 2019 final." And let's do it. Okay, let's do it. And he had studied it and watched replays of it.
3: Yeah.
2: And a really nice guy. And he was like, it's just a travesty. He says it's just a scandal. And it sort of occurred to me that it is all of those things. And yet, as I say, it hasn't quite lodged in the public consciousness, I think, in the same way. And I wonder whether part of it is that it was so egregious that cricket fans just have had to block it out.
3: Yeah, I think that the amount of sport and the cricket, even though it's 7 years ago, it's probably more even the T20 amount's gone up. But I think the amount of sport and the sport that you follow, people don't get over it, but they remember it. Whereas things like the 81, I remember watching that on TV when the underarm, which was within the rules, of course, it caused a hell of a baloo diplomatically between both countries, but, you know, we got through it. But, I think things like that were, you know, more, I suppose it didn't happen as often, and it was a bigger deal. Whereas the Cricket World Cup, yeah, at the time, I can't. Yeah, people did say all these things about that, you know, mess up by the umpires, but it wasn't as it didn't carry on as long as what it would have done back in the day when there'd be less of it. But
2: I wonder, I'd be intrigued as to whether there are other people who have just really blocked it out. And so, I mean, all of this sounds melodramatic, which it entirely is. You know, you can come back to the fact, well, it's only sport, so what does it really matter? And yet it does, because sport's a metaphor for life. And this is also professional sport, so it's not entirely just for funsies. But I think there's some unpacking to do about it. But do you know, one of the concerns I'd say for rugby these days is that people, maybe, I mean, feel free to rebut this, but people seem to cope so much better with All Blacks losses now than they used to. And while overreacting to All Blacks losses was silly, underreacting perhaps means we are getting a little bit too used to it. What do you think?
3: Oh, well, I think it's a really good point you make. I think, once again, I go back to the amount of All Black tests, like I was talking about cricket, and indeed, you know, the league, the NRL has always been a hell of a long competition. But, yeah, I think people, because of the amount of tests, and we played South Africa so often, even though that there was such a build-up to that greatest rivalry tour, there wasn't... Yeah, I think it was... there was probably less of a reaction to it than what I expected, even though I'm glad it wasn't an overreaction, which we've seen at other World Cups and, the late 90s and 2000s particularly, so, which is good. But, I think, too, people, we have lost a lot more tests, particularly South Africa recently, from the modern times in the last 3 years since the 2023 World Cup. So, maybe that is a... You're probably right. People are going, oh, well, we aren't as good as them. But the tests were reasonably close bar the end of that last one. But that's still 3-1. And as you say, back in the day, other teams come back from South Africa, with their tail between their legs. And that was before all the media. You had all the media outlets, and people's had ways of greater ways of expressing themselves, I suppose.
2: Well, there's, I think, in the case of the Warriors, there's a very large fan base, but there's also the more casual fans who kind of come along for the ride. Yeah. And perhaps among casual fans, there was, you hope they win, but there's kind of an expectation that they won't. And, I certainly hope they'd win, but when they lost the last game, I just got a bit twitchy, and when it was 6-6 at halftime in this one, I'm always an optimist when it comes to sport, but I just thought, I don't think it's going to happen. I hope it happens, but I just don't think it's going to happen. So there, then you go. Well, that's kind as far as scripts. That kind of is the script, and then so part of sport is being, maybe catching people unawares, and then actually winning it when people aren't really expecting that to happen. But when you win 6 in a row, as they did this year, there were expectations.
3: Yes, well, that's right. And Dallas, the previous caller, summed it up well. He said, well, that's the way it goes, and other people will be. And there was the referees. I know you're saying, I think that's... rugby people are the same. It's probably just more prominent with the league, Australia, the NRL running, the Warriors since 95 have been there. So, we're in the big goldfish pond with all the big fish in Australia. But, I think we're all subjective about, particularly in rugby and league football. We hear football fans have been to games and, people don't necessarily blame... attack the ref. They go, oh, come on, ref, he was offside or something. So a lot of that's reasonably harmless, and refs and touch judges and...
2: Well, he's been doing it all day.
3: That's a great one.
2: That's the one that always made me laugh the most, was he's been doing it all day, ref.
3: I sometimes say it sarcastically at games when the team I support you don't get a penalty. Yeah, they do.
4: He's been doing it all day.
2: I think it's a great thing to yell out in a league or rugby game just randomly, you know, where you're not really paying attention and just, he's been doing it all day. What?

0: You know, get into it. Thank you, Graham. Lovely to have you on as always. Appreciate the call. Got to get to another break. 0800 80 1080. Sandy says, I have no sympathy with the Warriors fans having seen a video of their appalling fans throwing cans, etc., at the officials. Even Sean Johnson said he was embarrassed by them. Sore losers don't make good fans. Well, we mentioned earlier on that I hope all those cameras at that ground find those people, because the last people you want watching any sport are people who would do something like that. It is just the worst lesson to our kids, that when you lose, this is how you behave. So, yeah, hopefully those people will be found. Thank you for texting in. All right, 2211. I want to have a word about Simon Garfunkel when I come back. You're welcome to ring through on this, and I am late to a break, so we'll expand on this in a moment. But it is exactly 45 years since Simon Garfunkel reunited at Central Park. One of the greatest live albums of all time came out of that, and one of the biggest marketing lies in music history also came out of that concert. So there's a tease for you, as we say in radio, and I'll tell you about all of that when we come back. It is News Talk ZB 19 to 11.
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4: 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Mondays are for working. Sundays are for talking. 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
0: 17 to 11. Alex says, Timmy. Hi, Alex. Jimbo dog containers are the best of the best. All my half-eaten canned food goes in them. Peaches, beetroot, baked beans, etc. Great seals and really hardy no matter how many washes. Only problem is it is not good quality pet food. Says Alex, so I have to source them from friends. Now, this could be my favorite thing about Jimbo's pet food containers, the idea that there might be people who buy the pet food but don't use the pet food because they just want the container. There might be people who love the containers so much and don't even have a pet. That would be intriguing, and it's sort of what Alex is kind of suggesting. This texter, it's Charles. He says, I love Jimbo's containers for a myriad of applications, from fish bait to leftovers. He says he really enjoys the show. He says, unfortunately, the Warriors were not up to it this year, so close in a way. Any chance of a tattoo conversation again? Well, we could definitely have a tattoo conversation again. We haven't had one for a little while. And this texter says, when New Zealand won the inaugural Cricket Test Championship final, that healed the mortal wound in my soul from the 2019 World Cup final. We no longer have anything to prove to anyone. Great stuff. All right. Now, I've done something on my Facebook page, facebook.com/TimRoxburgh, and I think I'm just going to copy and paste this onto my website. It's website.

0: Now, this is not the first time I've mentioned this, but that's okay. Because when I discovered this a few years ago, it was a loss of innocence. So September 19, which was yesterday, or today in the States, 1981, Simon and Garfunkel reunited Central Park, New York. They'd split up 11 years earlier after Bridge Over Troubled Water. They'd done a single together in 1975 that went on each of their respective solo albums at the time, called My Little Town, which was a pretty big hit. And they'd also done a song with James Taylor. You know, so they weren't totally estranged, but Simon and Garfunkel were not a thing. So they reunited at Central Park. It was meant to just be a Paul Simon solo concert, which is why all the songs are Paul Simon songs. Honestly, one of the oddities of that reunion is that you've got one Art Garfunkel solo song, and then you've got Art singing on Paul Simon solo hits. And sounded great. It's a wonder I can think at all. So Code of Chrome was a Paul Simon solo song from 73. But they did this together as a duo for the concert. And I've always found that kind of curious. I'm pleased they did it. But yeah, the word was that Paul was like, well, I got asked to do this show. I've got the set list. Then, like, the organizers are like, well, why don't you get Art to come out and do a couple of songs? And then they said, well, if he's going to do a couple, he should really do the whole thing. And Paul's like, okay, fine, but we're still doing my set list. That always gets me. Anyway, okay, so what is the marketing lie, one of the great marketing lies? Here we go. 500,000 people turned up. Okay, so 500,000 people. I've been told that my whole life. And if you've heard this before, just it's good, don't worry. 500,000 people turned up. That was always what was said. Central Park, free concert, one of the greatest duos in the history of music, and one of the most iconic acts of the 60s, no doubt. And Bridge Over Troubled Water, which came out in 1970, that song, that album, I mean, that's as good as it gets. So yeah, 500,000 people. Then you look at the context a year or so earlier, or in the couple of years before that. Elton John had done a concert at Central Park. Apparently 150,000 people were there for that one. Diana Ross had done a free concert in Central Park. About 100,000 people apparently turned up. Similar era. Then a decade later, Paul is on his own, and this time it really is him on his own. And guess how many people turn up? 750,000. Far out. Then Garth Brooks does a show at Central Park. How many people turn up for that one? 900,000. So the records just keep getting smashed. These are insane numbers. And none of it was true. Now, I have to get to another ad break. So I will tell you how none of it was true and how they finally figured out how many people were really turning up to these shows in just a moment. 12 minutes to 11, News Talk ZB.
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2: 10 to 11. So, speaking of wrapping up the story about Simon and Garfunkel, 45 years ago today since they played in Central Park. And then they got back together. They toured the world, including Western Springs. They came to Western Springs and did a show. And then they would do sporadic reunions over the years. They were going to do an album together after the very highly successful reunion. And Art even recorded vocals, and then Paul deleted them and decided that it needed to be a solo album. I mean, it's always been up and down with those two. Anyway, 500,000 people, that was the marketing. And there's a 15-year span of concerts at Central Park where the estimated crowd size just goes up and up and up. 100,000, 150,000, 200,000 for Simon Garfunkel. It's 500,000 in 81. Paul Simon on his own in 91, 750. Garth Brooks some point in the early 90s, 900,000. It wasn't until 2008 that, given that these were all free events in Central Park, that finally a clicker was used. It wasn't tickets, but Bon Jovi did a concert in Central Park in 2008, and clickers were used for every person who attended. And what did they find out? The lawn could only fit 48,500 people. And for the first time, there was a proper assessment done independent of the clickers as well, looking at the space. There was no way you could ever get more than about 50,000 people on that lawn. So it didn't matter whether it was Diana Ross or Elton or Simon Garfunkel or Garth Brooks or Paul on his own. No one ever had more than about 48,000 people at those concerts. And it wasn't the artists who were making it up. It was the promoters. It was the marketing. But I remember when I found that out, it was so much a part of the identity of that Central Park show was that there were 500,000 people there. And to realize it was a tenth of that felt like, oh, that's a bit of my childhood. Only over-egging it slightly. But it's kind of a salutary lesson in I guess showbiz hype. And that a lot of things have been said to be real that aren't necessarily, and it's marketing. The thing I guess that I kind of enjoy about the story, is that it's not even close, you know. So by the time you're saying that Garth Brooks had 900,000 people, no, it was 48,000. Like it's just not even within the same ballpark. All right, but that album, it's worth still going back and listening to, because as much as Paul and Art were having an argument and they don't look at each other the whole show, they sound amazing, and it's still one of the greatest live albums of all time, 45 years old today. We're going to be back to wrap up. Got a Jim Croce song for you, seeing as he passed away this day in history, so one of his best is after this at 7 to 11.
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4: 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You know, we have got a fan base that's huge, and you know, you're a part of that, Mike. 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
2: ZB, Tim Roxburgh here, about to hand over to the Nutters Club. Thanks so much for listening. And I'll leave you with a Jim Croce song. He died this day, 1973. He's just 30. No offence to Jim. But I always thought he was way older than that, you know, when I was growing up. You look at photos of Jim, he looked like he was about sort of 68 when he was 28. He's just one of those people who was never young. But he died in a plane crash alongside four other people this day, 1973. Worth going back and revisiting some of these songs. They're still beautiful. This is Operator. Thanks so much for listening. Have a great week. We'll see you next weekend.

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1: Rest to parents if re-elected. Education spokesperson Erica Stanford says these milestones are already in the curriculum.
2: It's not like you turn up at four or four and a half and go, right, suddenly we have to do all these things. You should have been identifying them and building up to them over time.
1: Foodstuffs says it will continue looking for ways to improve choice and access across the grocery sector as it digests a new opposition policy. Labor's campaigning on splitting the retail and wholesale aspects of Foodstuffs and Woolworths requires requiring fair wholesale prices for smaller operators in a bid to boost competition. Here's senior political reporter Azaria Howell.
3: A Foodstuffs spokesperson says it's aware of Labor's policy and will take time to consider detail, but supports any discussion focused on improving outcomes for customers at the checkout. The chain says both Foodstuffs cooperatives are already committed to expanding and strengthening their wholesale offers.
1: A passionate call from Retail NZ for the next government to get the sector firing. Chief Executive Carolyn Young says when our more than 29,000 retailers succeed, so does the whole country. Retail NZ's calling for bold action, updated tax thresholds and changes to high energy prices. And Ms. Young says infrastructure investment is a priority.
4: We really call on the political parties to be thinking about what are those big projects that we should be doing that will help the wider economy and the wider New Zealand sector.
1: The United States and Denmark have announced a deal that United States President Donald Trump says will grant the United States permanent control over Greenland security. The leaders of Denmark and Greenland have welcomed the deal but say it won't compromise the region's sovereignty. This follows months of tension over President Trump's threats to take control of the Danish territory. U.S. political analyst Dan Schnur says this is a face-saving measure for the president.
5: It allows him to campaign in our midterm elections in a few weeks on the basis that he has achieved that promise.
1: Singer Ed Sheeran says he made a mistake in handling the fallout from the controversy over Macklemore. The American rapper was dropped as Sheeran's tour opener after making pro-Palestinian comments. At his Philadelphia concert, Ed Sheeran said he's tried to stay apolitical and he's devastated about the situation in both Israel and Gaza.
6: Our hearts have been broken by the scale of devastation and loss of civilians' lives, children's lives.
1: In sport, the Warriors have had their season cut short after being beaten 12-10 by the Newcastle Knights at Eden Park. Departing co-captain Mitchell Barnett told Sky Sport they just fell short of their own expectations on the biggest stage.
7: We just weren't good in a lot of areas. We had a big chunk of the first half, a lot of fast starts, let them out of their own end. We were great in momentum and just still disciplined with the ball there at stages. They were really good, like, they were up for it. Yeah, it's just disappointing.
1: Gordon Herbert's reign at the New Zealand Breakers has begun in style at Spark Arena with a 95-81 win over the Illawarra Hawks. Tall black Sam Menenga a top scored with 27 points. Parker Jackson Cartwright added 23 points and 13 assists. Dejan Vasiljevic added another 21 on debut. In the NPC, Canterbury had a closely contested rugby win, 25-24 over North Harbour in Albany. Canterbury held a 20-7 lead early in the second half, but conceded two yellow cards, letting Harbour storm back. Canterbury captain Dom Gardner says the win is typical of how exciting the season has been.
8: There's some pretty sore and tight bodies after that. Sunday Arvo footy, sun's out, ball was in, moved around. How good's the NPC, eh?
1: Taranaki ended Week 8 with a 55-19 win over the Southland Stags in New Plymouth. New Zealand triathlete Kyle Smith overcame mind-blowing adversity to win bronze in the French Riviera T100. Smith was in hospital 4 months ago with stomach problems, thinking he would be forced into early retirement. And the day before the latest T100, he had another significant setback.
9: You know, it wasn't the smoothest ride. I also got hit by a bus yesterday and came off and really hurt myself. So I spent 4 hours yesterday on the physio table just getting myself back right. And just before the race, having my neck, I woke up so sore this morning, feeling a bit like Daisy.
1: Smith says fellow New Zealander Hayden Wild, who won gold in the race, was instrumental in helping him

0: you discover his motivation to compete. That's News Talk ZB News and Sport, 2:06 past 11. The Nutters Club is next. 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Northland and Auckland, cloudy with isolated showers, clearing tonight but returning to Auckland tomorrow. From Waikato to Kapiti and across the central high country, mainly fine overnight, isolated showers developing in the morning. Coromandel Peninsula, Bay of Plenty, from Gisborne to Wairarapa, Wellington, Marlborough and Nelson, isolated showers across Gisborne and Hawke's Bay, clearing tonight, otherwise fine. From Buller to Westland, mostly fine overnight. Isolated showers developing in the morning, turning to rain with heavy falls in Westland tomorrow night. Fiordland, showers turning to rain with heavy falls tomorrow afternoon, then easing in the evening. Canterbury, mainly fine, rain developing south of Ashburton tomorrow evening. Southland and Otago, partly cloudy with a chance of showers, then rain spreading north tomorrow afternoon and evening, briefly heavy. Chatham Islands, a few showers clearing tomorrow morning, but cloudy periods remaining. I'm Joe Gilfillan. That's News Talk ZB, news, sport and weather to 7 past 11.
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0: Good evening and welcome to the Nutters Club, the show that talks about your mental health every Sunday night and Monday morning and tries to help you out along the way. My name's Hamish Williams and a good evening to you wherever you might be listening, around the country and around the world. And of course, a very good evening to the multitudes of heartbroken Warriors fans, which I am sure will be listening tonight. And we hope that the topic tonight might end up being of some help to you. For everyone who went along tonight, I hope that the joy that I was seeing coming through in the coverage of the afternoon leading up to, I tell you what, the joy of that has two words that come to mind, and it's two things that if you don't have in your life, you will undoubtedly be mentally unwell. The two absences. And I'll tell you what I saw coming from all of the Warriors supporters there this afternoon. It was community and it was connection. And so if you feel as though you haven't won tonight, I'm going to tell you this. Before the first whistle was blown, before the first ball was kicked, if you were a fan that had gone along and partaken in any of that lead in this afternoon, I tell you what, you were already winning. You have already won. He's my psychotherapist. He's your psychotherapist. I am not sure if he was at the game or not. He does go to the Eden Park quite regularly, but he's Kyle McDonald, psychotherapist in residence here tonight. Kyle, good evening.
1: Yeah, good evening. I can't help but empathise. You know, it took 20 years. 20 years of going to Eden Park year in, year out to see the Blues win the Super Rugby Championship in 24. 20 years of back-to-back seasons, some of which were abysmally awful. But you know what? That's the thing about supporting a team, as you say. You're part of a community and you're in it for thick and thin. So,
0: oh, look, and I mean, I would have to say, you know, when I watch what the Warriors supporters are doing, I mean, that is community in action.
1: Totally. It's the good part about sport.
0: And, you know, you're effectively naked in front of everyone when you go out into the middle of those stadiums, right? You know,
1: oh, yeah.
0: It's an incredible spectacle, yeah, to be put

0: Gladiatorial and the Lion's Den, and that's what you're having to go through. Yep. So to all of the players out there as well.
1: A lot of them are young. They'll be better for it. They'll be back next year.
0: Of course. And in the meantime, everyone's going to pass judgment. They're going to give all kinds of critiques, but look for everybody and to all those players on the field, you know, that community and connection, you guys created that. That has been created, and you're at the nucleus of it. So there's been some just lovely... No one can ever take that away from you. And there's been some lovely stories which I've seen this week about, you know, Warriors supporters who don't even live, you know, don't even live in Auckland. They're nowhere close to it, and yet so passionate.
2: Yeah.
0: And it's that passion which is what actually seems to give us something to look forward to hope for. And it's that hope which is what becomes the real fuel for us to be able to get up tomorrow and have at it all over again.
2: Yeah. It's a wonderful thing, sport.
0: Well, I mean, we love it because it imitates life, right?
1: It does. There are ups and there are downs.
0: This brings us to this week's topic that I wanted to talk about. Now, tonight is very much your show, so we want to hear from you on this topic. And but before we get into it, I want to hear from you regardless of if you've had experience with it or not, because tonight we want to talk about mental health and artificial intelligence. So AI and your mental health. Now, it seems that the use of AI as a mental health support tool is on the rise, Kyle.
1: Yeah, look, I mean, it's moving so quickly, it's hard to sort of pin the numbers down. I mean, it ranges from somewhere in you know, some of the sort of journals, which, you know, obviously you go to first to get the sort of the research numbers, somewhere around 12 to 35% of adults and young people use AI chatbots for emotional and mental health support. And just to define what we're talking about for people who may not be familiar with AI, so your ChatGPT, which is both a website and an app you can have on your phone. If you use Google these days and you get a whole bunch of things that come up before the Google search, that's Gemini, which is, of course, Google's AI platform. There are others, and then there are particular chatbot sort of products, which are AI that very much kind of imitates being a person or personality, to the point where actually you can subscribe to some of these services and sort of create an avatar or a virtual person that you can then engage with. The one that caught my eye, though, and I actually sort of wrote a blog post for my blog, which people can check out on psychotherapy.nz, is a Canadian study, partly because it was so big. They looked at, in Ontario, they looked at about 40,000 students, and they found that about 20% of students aged between sort of grade 3 and grade 4 and grade 12, so that's sort of, you know, late primary school through to late high school, had about 21% had said they'd turned to AI or a chatbot for help with their feelings or for advice about relationships. So about a fifth. And what was interesting about the study was that it seemed like when they dug down into the interviews that kids were distressed and then seeking out support, which is not unusual, right?
0: Sure.
1: You'd hope that they would seek out support. We've been talking recently on the show with families who've, you know, been supporting young people through various things. But actually, what they find is they turn to AI.
0: Are they going to AI first, or are they going elsewhere? So, like, you know, in lieu of being able to access, say, like a traditional counsellor or, you know, and a free phone 0800 support number?
1: Well, in this research, they found that actually they turned to AI first. That was the first sort of, and that was the emotional support that they got. I guess the concerning thing is that around about half of those who did turn to AI for emotional support were what that study described as serious emotional problems. So, you know, these were people who were significantly distressed. You know, this wasn't someone having a bad day. This was someone we would expect to be going to see in any other circumstances, a counsellor. But I guess there's a few things there. And I mean, the first thing is we can say is this is not AI causing the distress, right? So this is not people being drawn into a relationship or pseudo-relationship AI that is then causing them to be distressed. This is kids who are turning to this first. And I guess the sense we can make of that is it's right there on their phone, on their, you know, Chromebook that's in their bedroom. They could be doing homework and flick across to a tab and actually engage with one of these chatbots, because it is literally that easy. It's right there. And you know, what's also interesting is that actually these, I mean, we both use ChatGPT in different ways for aspects of our work.

0: they're very engaging, you know, and it's one of those things where once you start using it, you sort of find there's all sorts of different ways that you can actually use it. So it makes sense that if they've used, you know, one of the things they talk about in a lot of this literature is kids might start using it to ask it a homework question. The natural step from asking it a homework question is to ask it a relationship question. And if you're distressed, well, then where do you turn?
1: Well, you turn to where you're going to get information and support, right?
0: Correct.
1: And if nothing more, we know that AI chat platforms are offering both of those things. Do we know how effective it's been, though, Kyle? Like, has there been any insight to, well, you know, I turned to the AI for some support, you know, to the AI chat, but was it helpful?
0: So the students themselves in the study described a bit of a range of responses, but by and large, they found it supportive, right? But whether or not it's effective and from a clinical point of view, that's an entirely different question. And the research is really new in this area. I mean, the APA, which is the American Psychological Association, has sort of expressed quite a bit of concern really about some of this stuff, because actually what we know about AI, and you'll know this, Hamish, from the conversations you've no doubt had with ChatGPT, as have I, about things, it is a bit, sycophantic is the word that's used, which, you know, to be sycophantic is to be sort of greasy, agreeable, you know, overly sort of engaging and warm in a way that sort of feels a bit off sometimes. I mean, it is, the reality is they are getting better and better and quite quickly better over time. But that sort of sycophantic effect can be dangerous from the point of view of, you know, unfortunately we have seen cases in the States where, you know, chatbots have reinforced people's suicidality to the point where there's a number of high profile legal cases where families are suing the owners of some of these AI products because their children sadly have taken their own life with what seems like assistance or encouragement.
1: That's terrifying in and of itself.
0: It's horrific. And you know, part of the problem with these products is they're kind of being tested live, right?
1: So, sure. They're being, it is the digital version of building the plane while you're flying it.
0: It's the Wild West. And, you know, some of these companies have now taken on psychiatrists and have, you know, sworn that they're working on these things. And there is some evidence of that. I'm not taking a good or a bad position with this tonight. I think it's really fascinating. I've been doing a lot of reading over the last sort of few weeks, and it's really early stuff. What's interesting is that trying to think about, well, are there some aspects and some ways in which it can be useful? But the flip side of that is, well, does it highlight a gap? You know, are young people, and, you know, I guess the question which we probably don't know the answer to yet is, if we bring it back to Aotearoa, are young people in New Zealand engaging with AI because there isn't any other support available? Is it not just convenience, but is it actually increasingly what's available? And is that going to be pushed further over time by the government or by, you know, a lack of professionals that actually we're going to be expecting AI to be the first port of call?
1: Okay, well, look, you've posed the question there, and this is what the research is trying to find out. So tonight, to all of you listening, we'd like your input into this and give us your insights, your experience. 0800 80 10 80 is the number. Or, of course, you can text us on 9292. And we're talking about, is AI supportive? So have you used it? Have you used AI for a conversation around anything to do with your mental health? So that could be anything to do with trying to sort out some sort of thought pattern that was going on for you. It might be that you had some sort of relationship question. Even just asking it, you know, how you could respond perhaps to some kind of conflict, all of that would come under the mental health banner if it's not sort of immediately obvious what we're talking about.
0: Or even
1: those
0: just
1: are
0: life
1: some
0: advice,
1: examples.
0: You know, how to talk to somebody about something, or, you know, whether you're right in your thinking about a disagreement. I think there's lots of ways in which we can ask it questions which we might otherwise ask a friend or a trusted person.
1: So have you used it? And was it supportive? Did you find the response that you had to be responsive? Or was it unsupportive, you know, at all? Now, the other question here is perhaps you haven't used it for this at all. And I think the question would be is, would you? If you could, if you had that opportunity, if you had access, if you haven't used it, would you use it? And if so, why? And if not, why not? What would your reservations be? Really would like to hear what people have had in terms of their experiences of using AI for their mental health, as well as those who haven't, you know, if it would just be a step too far. But also, too,

0: I think the interesting thing here is this is being seen as a response, that this is now becoming a go-to for increasingly a very large proportion of people, remarkably young people as well, but also that it's pushed on by the fact that we know that there is massive pressure on having in-person support,
1: yeah,
0: as well as being able to access telephone helplines.
1: Yeah, and I mean, I guess that's a different question, isn't it? I think we have to answer the question first of, is it effective, before we start thinking about, is it something that we should be pushing? So we'd love to hear your views on whether it's been effective for you.
0: Yeah, I mean, the other thing here is that, you know, government is looking to use this, use AI increasingly to be able to keep costs down.
1: Oh, everyone gets very excited about it.
0: Well, without a doubt. Yeah. And so it's just to know whether or not this is a thing which is effective. We'd love to hear your experiences tonight. So we'll continue this conversation after the break. 0800 80 10 80. Back soon here on the Nutters Club.
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0: Hey, welcome back to the Nutters Club. So we put it out there just to say that we wanted to have a chat with you about your experiences with AI in terms of speaking to your mental health. But here's the thing. We actually thought we might actually talk to AI about any of this tonight. So
1: why not?
0: I have an AI chatbot here ready to go. And this is set up in such a way as if I speak to it, it's going to talk back to me.
1: Wow. Okay.
0: Okay. So I'm going to activate it now.
8: If you're feeling low tonight, simplest step is just talking it out. Sometimes naming what's going on can take some of the weight off. What's been going on tonight?
0: Well, I'm feeling very disappointed because one of my favourite sports teams didn't win their qualifying game tonight. I've really been looking forward to it all week, and you know, tonight the result wasn't what I thought it would be.
8: Oh, that's rough. It's not just a game, right? It's the whole build-up, the hope, the investment. When it doesn't go their way, it feels like you took the loss too. What part stings the most?
0: I really didn't like the call from the refs that were made. I felt really unfair, like I was being cheated.
8: Yeah, that kind of unfairness hits deep. It's not just losing. It's losing because something outside your control feels wrong. Like the game didn't play fair. Do you find that lingers for you?
0: Yeah, and the fact that they lost.
8: Yeah. So it's like a double hit. The loss and the way it happened. Makes sense. That would stick in your head. What's the thought that

0: keeps looping for you.
1: That they lost. That I'm not going to be able to see a grand final. They're not going to win the big title.
0: It's like the whole season's weight just drops out from under you. All that anticipation, gone in an instant. That's a real letdown. Sounds like a real deflated feeling.
1: Yeah, it is.
0: But you feel that?
1: I do feel that, but what can I do about it?
0: What helps sometimes is giving your brain permission to wind down from the adrenaline. Maybe step away from the post-game chatter. Do something small that brings you back to your own day. Even just a walk or a shower. Does that sound doable?
1: It sounds like what we normally talk about here on the Nutters Club most weeks, except it's just humans talking. It's not AI.
0: True. But the core idea is the same. Just giving yourself a little breathing space. Not to fix it, just create some space. What's the smallest thing you could do tonight?
1: Maybe I should just listen to the Nutters Club radio show. That might make me feel better.
0: If that feels comforting and familiar to you, then yeah, that could be a gentle way to wind down. Does that feel right tonight?
1: I think that's what I'm going to do for the rest of the evening.
0: Good. Sounds like a decent plan for tonight.
1: Okay, I'm going to leave it there.
2: Okay, that's it. I'm going to just go home now because you clearly don't need me. You've got this with your ChatGPT friend, have you, Hamish?
1: Well, what you need to know, if it's not abundantly clear, is that was not a recording. That was a live conversation. Everything we just did then was 100% live, and you could hear it in its voice. It was being very empathetic. It had little pauses. It even laughed. It had a laugh with me.
2: I know.
1: I find this partly terrifying.
2: It is partly terrifying because there's a part of our brain that knows it's not quite real, but it does feel real. And I think that that's the thing that kind of makes us feel edgy sometimes. I mean, they talk about this term with AI research. They talk about what they call the uncanny valley, which is that microscopic gap that the human brain actually can hear in the voice, and you get it even more with AI-generated video, where it doesn't quite seem right. And in particular with human avatars, where it might be little things, like the way that the muscles don't move quite right, or the breathing rates aren't right, quite often quite unconscious cues, not blinking as much.
1: Sure.
2: Things that we just pick up enough to make us feel a bit almost anxious or like it's out of place, because we're very sensitive to these kinds of social cues. To be fair, though, that was pretty bloody good. As well.
1: I'm not even talking about the delivery now. Yeah. I just want to say the information, the questions that it asked, the insight that it gave, the relatability, the way that it took, you know, the general feelings that I gave it, and it managed to put some sort of descriptors around it. Well, I mean, that's kind of counselling 101 right there, right?
2: Yeah, it was. I mean, it was interesting that it didn't change tack until you asked it to, because, I mean, I think you could go round and round that loop of kind of reflection and reinforcing the feelings for quite a long time before it did anything different. But to be fair, again, as soon as you said, okay, but what do I do about it, it did shift gear straight to thinking about solutions.
1: So it entertains you as to where what you want to go.
2: Correct. It's very much focused on you, and that's, I think, one of its weaknesses.
1: Well, now you've heard it, yeah. Everyone listening at home. That's it. That is what it is. People are using in its most basic form. So, your thoughts, your feelings in terms of, have you used it? Was it supportive for you? Or now that you have heard it, if you haven't used it, would you? We'll find out what you think soon here tonight on the Nutters Club.
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7: Hey, welcome back to the Nutters Club. Look, we were just talking about it during our break there, saying, you know, could I host a whole show with AI? You know, could I have a banter back and forth?
8: Well, you are right now, aren't you?
7: No, Kyle. You, as far as I understand, you're real.
8: A lot of people have told me my intelligence is entirely artificial.
7: Well, no, I'm pretty sure that I'm pretty sure, considering some of the things that you do and say, that you are real. So, anyway, let's continue on. let's ask Robin. Good evening to you, Robin. Welcome to the show.
9: Oh, thank you. I often enjoy listening to your show. Recently, I did two things on ChatGPT. One was trying to write a birthday poem for an 11-year-old, and that worked out quite well because it was a bit of me and a bit of ChatGPT. And then the next thing was I had to apologise to someone I felt, and I opened an ad and I thought I'd look at a ring because she doesn't answer the phone. So I went on ChatGPT, and all the things they came up with, I just thought, no. It's not me.
7: Interesting. So you kind of thought that maybe it would know you, but actually it was way off the money.
9: Yeah. And that's what I find difficult about AI. I think it's good in many work situations, but it's not a person. Because what I wanted to do was a personal thing. And so at the end, it's not a person. And often in life, we need a person almost more than what they say.
7: I think
9: we need the connection.
7: Yeah. And I mean, we were just talking about it before, about some of the, you know, about some of the very hard to replicate human idiosyncrasies that we have, which, you know, we have to have. But it can be. It can be as basic as, you know, being able to shake someone's hand or give them a hug or, you know, someone to pass you a cup of tea. I mean, we shouldn't discount actually how important those kind of interactions are to how we connect with somebody in a really meaningful way.
9: Exactly. Yes. Exactly. I mean, if you take a toddler, they're a bit upset, they're looking around for mum and there's mum. And it's not what mum says to the toddler that matters. It's what she does and the connection that matters.
8: The thing is, you feel that. And I mean, one of the things that I really agree with you about, and people in my field certainly are getting a bit sort of worried about, is that actually I think humans need to feel that somebody else is feeling what they feel in their own body too, that real sort of full body empathy. At the risk of stating the obvious, chatbots don't have a body.
9: Exactly. I mean, well, as I said, it's very good in some types of work, I think. I think it will be good in that way, but is the human race going to have enough sort of discernment to know when to shut the door on the ChatGPT or the AI or whatever and go back to just humans relating to humans? I think that's so with a lot of technology, even just general technology. I mean, I remember my first cell phone, I don't know how long ago, 20

0: years ago or something. And I thought, oh, I won't actually talk to these people. They'll send me a message.
1: Getting a text message. Yeah, yeah. I remember it being a bit of a challenge at the start.
0: Yes, I don't mind now, but I just thought, another step away.
1: So Robin, do you think that you would use, you've tried to sort of use AI for a couple of things, but do you think you would try and have a chat with it about relationships or anything really personal?
0: Not as yet, no.
1: Not as yet. What would it take for you to do it? If not yet now, when?
0: Complete desperation, maybe. But I would have tried everything else first in terms of people connection, real people connection. And if none of that happened and I was really in trouble, and there have been times in my life like that, I might engage with it. But I would sort of know it was just a sort of another distraction, in a sense.
1: Interesting. Yeah, okay.
0: Yeah.
1: Well, thank you for the call, Robin. Appreciate it. And I think, in terms of the distraction, maybe that's part of it, though, Kyle. Just if we are feeling distressed about something, being able to have a calm AI voice like we did, that's sort of quite reassuring, almost agreeing, and help sort of articulate feelings of distress to be able to give it some structure. Perhaps that in and of itself, is a helpful distraction when it comes to being able to take down a highly distressed emotional state.
2: Yeah, well, it's a slightly different question, isn't it? So, I think that one of the things is, does it make you feel better is different than does it help your mental health? So just having a little bit of a look in the ad break at what some of the research specifically says, ironically enough, I actually asked ChatGPT to summarise it for me. Mildly effective so far, some results around depression. Not a lot else at this stage. But what you're saying, which I think is an unasked question at this point, is does it help with loneliness? Which, of course, is a different thing, right?
1: Sure.
2: Does it help sometimes to just feel like there's someone that you can talk to if you're on your own? Something that responds, something to bounce ideas off.
1: And something that responds in the moment that you need something to respond.
2: Yeah, absolutely.
1: Because as we always know, it's not always able to get in front of a counsellor instantly. People often tell us that, it's not, when sometimes when they call the helplines, that's not really what they find they need at the time. But that slightly agreeable voice that's there in an instant, why not? Okay, you let us know. Why not? Your experiences with AI when it comes to your mental health. 0800 80 10 80. We'll be back shortly.
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2: Welcome back to the Nutters Club. Yeah, I've got a few texts and a few of you more calls coming through. You're most welcome to join the conversation, 0800 80 1080. This text message here says, yes, I used ChatGPT for grief. I was going through when my dog died. Mm. It was a really hard time, and AI helped me so much get through it with what felt like genuine support with helpful ideas.
3: Interesting. I can imagine it'd be quite useful for grief, actually, because, firstly, I think sometimes you just need a kind ear, don't you?
2: Well, it's interesting you say about grief, because I've actually got another text message here that says, I used AI when my husband died because I was having panic attacks and I didn't know how to cope. I thought I was losing my mind. I found AI good to use because it gave me some really good advice and ideas, breathing ideas and other suggestions that helped me.
3: Interesting. I mean, that really, again, makes sense, right? Because a lot of that stuff is often just psychoeducation information as we talk about it, right? Which is, have you tried this? And here's how you do this technique.
2: And then Sally texts in to say, guys, oh my God, I can't stand this. A robot chatbot that sounds completely condescending and artificial. I've never heard it before and I never ever want to again. This is so wrong on every level possible. I am anti-AI. As the developers are warning of, it's like a rampant out-of-control train and has become dangerous. AI has no emotions. None. So why are people turning to a trained machine for emotional help? No, no, no. The mental health system is broken. The helplines have time limits. There is not that are not beneficial, often leaving distressed people in a state of distress still. Fix the system and let the people be able to adequately be there to help and assist who have personal awareness of what emotions are, and leave the robotic, non-emotive, capable machine far, far away. It's not safe. From Sally.
3: Thanks, Sally. That was a really full response, and I find it hard to disagree with much of what you're saying. This is the spectrum of opinion, though, right? This is the range of responses that people are having to this very, very new technology.
2: When we spoke to it earlier in the show, the part that actually surprised me was when it laughed.
3: Yeah, me too. I don't know that I've heard ChatGPT do that when I've spoken to it in the same manner.
2: I've never had it laugh at me. Maybe it was nervous about being on air.
3: It could have been. Or it could be that actually it shows something else, which I think is a bit scary, is that I haven't been using ChatGPT for much longer than about 6 months on a sort of daily basis. I do use it quite a lot these days for just often quite little things, technical questions, asking it to summarise the research in a particular area, or quite technical things, right? I find it quite good for that, right? And I've even noticed over that short period of time it getting better in whatever way it feels like, faster, the responses are better, you know, the language it's using to describe things is more accurate. So I sort of wonder whether that's a sign that you've noticed something new, because actually they're updating the models and it's moving that fast.
2: Well, I mean, look, it's better now than it was even 2 years ago in terms of its basic functions.
3: Massively so.
2: Which makes you kind of realise that, you know, it must be doing better when it comes to how it relates to us emotionally. Mm. Let's go to the lines. Jan, good evening to you.
4: Oh, good evening. I don't know whether you can sort of answer what I want to ask or do.
2: Well, we'll try our best, Jan.
4: Now, if you notice somebody is very ill, like becoming anorexic, for example, and you're seriously concerned for them, and these days you get sort of told, mind your own business, don't interfere, and that if nobody does, then that person could die. So I want to know if you can ask AI what you do

0: about a person with anorexia? How can you help them?
1: Well, you could ask AI that question. You could also ask a real intelligence, if I don't mind describing myself as that. I think one of the things is you're describing one of the hardest problems, actually, that there is in a general sense, what I describe as the horse to water problem, in that it's really, really difficult to engage people with help when they don't want to be helped for whatever reason that might be. Having said that, I think one of the things that we can do as concerned friends, support people, colleagues, whatever it might be, is we can actually take responsibility for handing our concerns over to people who can take action in some way. So, for instance, even though doctors or counsellors or therapists or GPs or professional people may be limited in their ability to talk to us about patients, you can absolutely share your concerns with the person's doctor or anyone else that you might be involved in their care, or people close to them, like husband, wife, you know, family members, because I think sometimes that's actually where the first intervention needs to come. And if it is a matter of life or death, if it is actually that the person is potentially sick enough to be doing something that risks their own health to that extent, then professional people can intervene to actually...
0: Do you have the right to do anything about something? Like, this person is on the TV on Channel 1 every morning, and I can't, every time I watch it, I'm getting more and more upset for this person because she's getting far too skinny. And I'm wondering if somebody is helping her or noticing or doing anything about it.
1: Right. Okay. Well, there's a slightly different scenario in the sense that it sounds to me like it might be that you need to figure out how to limit your own distress around this and what it might bring up or trigger for you. I mean, the obvious thing to suggest is if you find seeing this person in whatever you're imagining their state of health to be, then maybe it might be a good idea to avoid the show for a while because it seems to be triggering something for you that's quite distressing.
2: And just to give you a little bit of insight, I can tell you that broadcasters and especially anyone at TVNZ do have a very thorough health and well-being program around them. They take the health and well-being of their people, all people, actually, very seriously.
1: That's good to know.
2: They have a whole department for it.
1: I'm actually very pleased to hear that.
2: It's called Human Resources.
1: Excellent.
2: Yes. Okay. Thanks very much for the call, Jan. Appreciate it. All right, we've got a few more of your texts coming through. You've definitely got a few ideas on this tonight, but we'd also love to hear from you on the phone. So 0800 80 10 80 is the number. Let us know about your experiences with AI. Have you talked to it? How much personal stuff have you told it? Have you been able to share any of your challenges through life with it on a personal level? And was it helpful? Was it not helpful? Or are you sitting here and you're much like Sally who texted us and you just think...
1: No.
2: She literally said that, yeah, but it was only three no's. You know, is it just like this is actually a byproduct of the system of humans helping humans actually not working? I'd really like to hear your thoughts on this tonight. 0800 80 10 80. We'll be back soon.
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3: You know, I love the name of this show, and I don't have anyone questioning it tonight. But what I do love is that I honestly think that if we'd said this to me 10 years ago, hey, you know, how would you feel about talking to a computer about your mental health, and that it might actually be helpful?
4: Nuts.
3: I would.
4: Absolutely.
3: Oh God, you are certifiably nuts. That is crazy.
4: Yeah.
3: And yet we've literally done it tonight, and it's. And its advice probably wasn't that bad, to be fair.
4: No, it wasn't terrible. I mean, again, just to say something further about the research. So the interesting thing about the research is, of course, all the sort of science-y people get very excited about the therapy-specific versions, right?
3: Yep.
4: So people are creating therapy-specific chatbots. Most people, however, when they actually turn to it for support, are picking up ChatGPT or Gemini or whatever app they have on their phone, right? The interesting thing about that is that most people, the majority of people actually, say that it's helpful. But the thing that's hard is whether or not helpful is the same as treatment efficient, right? Because, like I said before, you know, something can make you feel better, but that feeling better might pass, which is quite different from, is this actually a treatment that is helping me overcome whatever struggles I might be having? Which is why I think it kind of makes sense for grief, because natural grief will pass. You actually just need support through the process that will happen of its own accord.
3: Yeah.
4: It's quite a different question to say, is it actually treating depression in a way that helps me get out of that depressed state?
3: Couple of texts.
4: Okay.
3: Sonia here texts and she says, hi Hamish and Kyle, sorry, but human beings resorting to AI is very disturbing. It may have given some to do solutions, but the more we resort to devices, the more redundant human interactions will become. We weren't brought into this world to live and love buttons. We're here to love people and the Earth's animals and educate ourselves, laugh, help each other. We should be deeply concerned about this fake existence we are allowing to expand. People are in some cases not facing up to normal human emotions that will occur in your life at some stage. So I hear what you're saying.
4: Yeah.
3: I guess the thing is though, is that we all know that it's fake when we use it, right? Like how can you not? I mean you know that you are talking to your phone, you know you are talking to a chatbot. It's not a real person. And you know that.
4: Yeah, you do. But that still the thing about it that's interesting is because it uses language flexibly and because it responds to what we're saying in a particular way, that it we can know it and it can trick us at the same time. And then, of course, while we're talking about mental health, there is AI-induced psychosis. It is a real thing. I mean,
3: but what that can occur in humans?
4: Yep, there's documented cases, at least in the States. I haven't come across any in New Zealand specifically, but whether it's people who may have a pre-existing psychosis or people who experience a psychosis for the first time, in short, people who come to relate to their AI or their chatbot as if it is real and start to lose that reality-based distinction between it being a machine or it being somebody that they, you know, consider a friend. And I guess more challengingly, you know, there's plenty of cases of people describing experiences of literally falling in love with their chatbot.
3: Oh, come off it. Really?
4: Absolutely. Yeah, if you jump online, jump on YouTube, you'll see there's documentaries and news reports in the US. Esther Perez, who does a famous podcast, she's a couples therapist. She's got an episode of her podcast where she has a couples session with a person who is coming to couples therapy with their AI chatbot.
3: Wow. Okay.
4: Yeah.
3: That one, I don't know how to respond to it, except that, well, I mean, are they happy? Were they happy in their relationship?
4: Well, they were coming to relationship counselling, so, you know, not entirely.
3: Who was taking who? Was it the AI suggesting it? Or?
4: Well, the human person had to bring both of them.
3: Wow. Okay.
4: Yeah.
3: Fact is stranger than fiction, huh?

0: Absolutely. And you can make an argument that if that is helping someone who hasn't been in a relationship or isn't bridge towards a relationship, that's helpful. But if that's the stopping point, is that helpful?
1: I guess in that equation too, like if that's how it's going, then maybe it's good that, you know, that the relationship's just with the AI and not with another person.
0: Perhaps.
1: Okay, so this is a text from Ross, and he goes, "Hey, whenever I get a chatbot, I just say over and over, I want to speak to a human." And it usually works. Reminds me of an old Doctor Who when the Daleks used to say, take me to your leader. But I think the Daleks were just used to say exterminate, didn't they?
0: Exterminate.
1: Yeah. ChatGPT's got a little bit more inflection in the voice than that.
0: Yeah, it has.
1: And we've got another response here to Sally's text message.
0: Yeah.
1: I mean, it was a pretty good text message from Sally, to be honest. But this text says, Sally's comment had me thinking that is AI that different from neurodiverse people and their masking? Doesn't it just behave the way it thinks it should after observing normies?
0: Interesting idea. I mean, it is doing what you think it needs you to do in that sense, right? It's effectively a very clever sentence completion machine.
1: Well, look, the way that AI works also too here is it is information in, information out. So even when you heard that voice talking about how things could feel and is it like this and is it like that, it's actually sourcing those answers from all of the articles on the internet that it's summarized. It's summarizing that from transcripts from podcasts, YouTube videos, uploads of books. So it is actually just giving you a summary of questions that have been asked before, situations that will be relatable, that it within its technology can find you a very general summary of.
0: Yeah, it's not making it up.
1: No. So in that case, no. I mean, it is an observing mechanism doing what it does.
0: Yeah.
1: So look, we'd still love to hear from you tonight about your experiences with AI. Have you had deep and meaningful conversations with it? You know, how long does a conversation go for with it? Do you talk to it just for a few minutes, or can it go on for hours and hours and hours? We'll find out with you back soon here on The Nutters Club.
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14: In this update, a person has died after an incident involving a train at Te Awamutu Railway Station earlier in the night. Emergency services were called about 20 past 6. Senior Sergeant John McCarthy has asked anyone who saw what happened to make contact with police

0: As an afterthought, the Home and Community Health Association has launched its wish list for Parliament. It sets out 10 actions, ranging from funding advanced home care models to honouring a 6% funding uplift to support the sector. Association Chief Executive Lisa Foster says a $168 million annual investment could help save $830 million each year.
1: Home care is the immediate solution for the mounting demand, the beating heart of the health system, and we can help.
0: Health experts are celebrating a generational shift in how we eat. The 5-plus-a-day consumption report indicates 45% of adults are now reaching the daily goal, up 5% in 3 years. 60% of Māori regularly reach the goal, and Gen Z surpassed older demographics with a third reaching the daily tally. 5-plus-a-day spokesperson Dr. Carolyn Lister says she's proud of these results.
2: The 5-plus-a-day charitable trust started in 2007, so that grew. Group of young adults have grown up hearing about it, and we hope that it is that message getting through.
0: That's news. In sport, the Warriors are out of the NRL finals after a 12-10 loss at the hands of a steely Newcastle Knights team in front of over 48,000 people at Eden Park. Departing Warriors co-captain Mitchell Barnett felt they just didn't execute their game plan to a finals-winning standard.
3: Tried our guts off tonight. It wasn't effort or anything like that. We just got some things wrong tonight, and you can't do that at this level. And, it is what it is.
0: Coach Gordon Herbert's first match in charge of the New Zealand Breakers has proven successful. His side ran out 95-81 winners over the Illawarra Hawks at Spark Arena. Tall Black Sam Menenga top scored with 27 points. Parker Jackson Cartwright added 23 and 11 assists. That's sport. I'm Joe Gilfillan.
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9: Newstalk ZB, Weather Watch 24/7. Northland and Auckland, cloudy periods, isolated showers clearing overnight but returning to Auckland later in the day. From Waikato to Kapiti and across the central high country, mainly fine overnight, isolated showers developing in the morning. Coromandel Peninsula, Bay of Plenty, from Gisborne to Wairarapa, Wellington, Marlborough and Nelson, isolated showers across Gisborne and Hawke's Bay, clearing overnight, otherwise everyone else, you're going to be fine. From Buller to Westland, mostly fine, then isolated showers developing in the morning, turning to rain with heavy falls in Westland at night. Fiordland, showers turning to rain with heavy falls during the afternoon, then easing in the evening. Canterbury, mainly fine, rain developing south of Ashburton in the evening. Southland and Otago, partly cloudy with the chance of a shower, then rain spreading north during the afternoon and evening, briefly heavy. And to you, the fine folks of the Chatham Islands, a few showers, clearing in the morning, but cloudy periods remaining.
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9: Welcome back to the Nutters Club. Well, tonight we've been talking about your mental health and artificial intelligence, AI. So AI has so many different chatbots now that you can interact with quite easily. Talk to it as much as you like, as little as you like, and it will respond to you. And

0: A lot of people now are using this to talk to people about, you know, their own sort of personal mental health challenges. And it's actually becoming one of the fastest growing uptakes of technology in relation to a mental health ever in the history of the world of what we're doing here. So in a recent study, there was 20% of young people that were in this study. So when I say young people, you know, under the age of 20, and it turned out that they had turned to AI for support with relationships. And they'd usually done it when they were also distressed that they were turning to AI for support. And it turns that actually there is 12 to 35% of people now are using AI chat for mental health support, which is a staggering number considering just a couple of years ago, that would have been zero. So when it comes to who people are turning to, this is one of the things that is an absolutely growing at a rate of knots. Now, we're really interested in this in terms of if there's anyone who's listening tonight, if you have ever used it to have a personal conversation, what's it like? What has that experience been for you? Was it supportive? Or is it just the whole idea of this just too much for you and you would never entertain it for a moment? So we're very keen to get your calls on this, 0800 80 10 80, or you can send us a text on 9292. In terms of, like, you know, clinical registered people like yourself, Kyle, you know, psychotherapists, is there like a professional stand on where AI sits? I mean, if you had a client who came in and said, hey, you know, I'm thinking of using this, or I am using this, would you dissuade or support them one way or the other?
1: I don't know that I'd dissuade them. I think I'd want to talk to them about how and why they're using it. I mean, one of the things is that, you know, in general, I think people in my profession are urging caution, which I think probably won't surprise anyone. I don't think that it can replace therapy. I think, because one of the things that anyone who's ever undergone therapy will know is that therapy is not just saying nice things or listening and going, yes, I can understand you feel upset. It's actually about having a conversation sometimes, which can be quite hard or challenging, or, you know, pointing out things people don't want to hear. AI ain't great at that, right? But I guess one of the things about it is recognizing that there is a place for people to figure this stuff out on their own through experience, right? As long as people are being careful. I mean, I think safety is a real concern, particularly with young people. I would say that is the one area that I do feel worried about, is that actually if people are turning in high states of distress, I don't think we can rely upon chatbots or AI to respond to people who are in high levels of distress, maybe have lost touch with reality, or maybe feeling unsafe or suicidal in some way. I don't think we can rely upon that to necessarily be great. We know for a fact that actually there's been cases when it hasn't been. But in general, I mean, I think there's a place for it. I think we're still figuring out the place for it. I mean, it's good at technical things. It's good at administrative tasks. It's good at helping around the edges with things. I'm just not sure that it's where we should be turning to first for mental health support. But exercises to help when I'm panicking, it's probably quite useful. Suggestions to get active when I'm feeling a bit down, again, probably quite useful. But how do I get over a depression? Probably less useful.
0: I think part of the appeal, though, has to be is that it's accessible, right?
1: Correct, yeah.
0: Like, it's there, and if I want to talk to it and I want to have someone actually interact with me on the issue that is burning my brain at this moment, this is the thing which is here for me right now.
1: Look, I think that's the obvious appeal. I mean, and, you know, if you have a reasonably new car that's got, you know, Apple Play or Android Play, it can be in your car. You could be chatting with it while you're driving. I can tell you because I've done it, just to see if it would actually work. And it does. You can have a drive along and have a conversation in your car on your own with something or someone. I don't know how you would describe that. However, again, I think, you know, when we think about why do we need to be careful, well, one of the reasons we have to be careful is who's responsible? You know, when things go wrong, what actually happens? And one of the cynical views on this is much the same view that I've always had about antidepressants, which is not that they don't work, right? But they're a frontline treatment because they're cheap and accessible. A pill costs a lot less than me, and AI costs even less than the pill. So, you know, when it comes to politicians and governments and funding agencies' excitement about it,

0: I think a lot of it is down to the fact that actually it's cost effective, to use a nice sounding term. It's cheap, right? It's cheaper than hiring a person. So I think we also have to be very careful about how much we let it replace as or make it an easy solution to difficult problems, like how do we get more counsellors in schools and so on.
1: But is there a difference between cost efficiency and cost effectiveness?
0: Well, exactly. Sometimes if you pay peanuts, you get monkeys, right?
1: Or, in this case, you get a nice sympathetic voice.
0: Yeah.
1: Now, in terms of the government needing to pay for anything, like, what are they paying for? Because, I mean, the government doesn't own AI. In fact, that's probably part of the problem. You know, it's the tech companies that do it, right?
0: Yeah, it is. And I mean, OpenAI is something that anybody can access. But of course, what is being developed is a whole bunch of specialist sort of products. You know, what we're seeing around the world is all sorts of apps being developed for specific purposes, you know, whether they be therapy or counselling or, you know, using AI as kind of the back end for apps or various other platforms. So, I mean, I get, you know, there's lots of questions. I mean, I have a couple of bright lines. One of the bright lines for me is I don't use it for clinical information at all. I don't use it for that. Don't get it to help me with client letters or reports or anything like that, because that involves confidential information. However, having said that, there's a platform which some people may have come across, and if they have, I'd be interested to hear what the experience was like. In New Zealand, it's called Heidi, and there's various other products available, but essentially it's, if you've gone to a medical appointment recently and they've said, do you mind if I record the session with AI? And they'll have AI running through the appointment, and then that produces the summary and reports for the therapist or doctor or psychologist or psychiatrist, whoever you're seeing. Now, I mean, I went and saw someone about my knee a couple of weeks ago because I've got an old injury, and they used it. And when it came to my knee, I was like, yeah, sure, fine, whatever. I didn't really care, right? But going and seeing a psychiatrist, I think I'd feel differently.
1: It's interesting, eh? Where we end up finding the lines, where the line sits.
0: Yeah.
1: And look, I've got a text here, and this is an experience that someone's had using AI. And it just says, hi guys, I'm someone who doesn't cry much at all, but after realizing my boss had been gaslighting me for 6 months, I found myself crying in the toilet, feeling like a fool and couldn't stop it.
0: Mm.
1: After 20 minutes, there was no sign of improvement, and I didn't know what to do. So I told Google AI what happened, and that I was in the toilets, unable to stop crying, and that I didn't know what to do. The response was amazing. It addressed me first with all the sympathizing. Second of all, advising what I could do immediately to stop crying. Then lastly, suggesting how I could resolve the situation with my boss.
0: Mm.
1: I chatted with it for another 10 minutes, telling it how I felt, and by then I'd stopped crying and felt composed because I felt in control of the situation from the guidance I'd been given. I didn't expect it to help, but it was amazing, and I definitely use it when I'm in an overwhelmed mental state again.
0: Isn't that interesting? I mean, again, it makes sense to me, because what it's providing in that moment is a sense of rational calm, which is kind of what we need when we're distressed, right? I'm going to go back to something we say a lot on this show, Hamish. If it works, I'm all for it.
1: I was just kind of like, I'm just looking at the timeline there, and I was wondering if half an hour in the bathroom, you know, talking to your phone was of any concern to anybody at all, or if that we're way beyond that situation at this point.
0: If it wasn't, that might say something about the organisation too.
1: yeah, but anyway. No, look, I totally agree, you know, and it is something new, and that's why we wanted to talk about it tonight, because, yeah, you know, there's so many different experiences that people might have had, so we're interested to know what yours are. This one here just says, I asked ChatGPT for help dealing with stalking on social media.
0: Mm.
1: It was helpful, and it gave me some good input. Interesting to know.
0: Yeah.
1: And I'd love to know what in more detail what some of that input was. But, you know, the fact that it's been able to do that, then, you know, is absolutely fantastic. The other one here that I had, where was it? I was going to read that. And then, here this one says, I thought people having those blow-up human-like dolls as a substitute human partner was freaky and creepy enough. But I think people don't want to cope with normal human functions. People are becoming brain lazy and want quick fixes to everything. The world is dizzy and overcomplicated.
0: Well, I can't disagree with the last part. It is dizzy and overcomplicated, for sure.
1: I do wonder, though, in terms of how we revert to trying to get some articulation, which it's very good at doing if you

0: of it, you know, the basic situation and emotions,
1: yeah.
0: right?
1: Yeah.
0: You know, articulating a situation, is that we are asked to process a hell of a lot of information in this year of 2026, far more than probably any generation has ever had demanded of it beforehand. And so I get that, that sometimes just doing something, you know, some kind of emotional reflection can just be completely overwhelming. But being able to have, you know, a tool, which is what we're told AI is,
1: yeah.
0: be able to summarize that for you. I mean, that's a huge relief to be able to have somebody, you know, completely neutral to it, just listen to you and then go, like it was when I was talking to before, about how that can be really overwhelming.
1: I think the interesting thing, though, is what it does that's different. So just to go back to the that lovely text from the person who was struggling with their overwhelm at work. What it, you know, 5 years ago, in that scenario, we could have Googled how to calm down, but it's not the same. The reason it's not the same is because of what happens first, which is the what feels like a human enough response to be able to regulate our nervous system, enough to then be able to get the emotion, the information on board despite the emotions. That to me is the difference. And it might be that we know it's fake, and it might be that we know that it's just our phone. But there's something about it that's good enough in that moment that it works. That's the bit that I find really interesting.
0: So it's like a comforter, right? You know, it's the adult equivalent of a teddy bear, right?
1: It hacks our attachment system. It hacks our relationship system in that moment. So, yeah, in that way, it kind of is like a teddy bear.
0: I never thought of well, this conversation tonight is going places I did not think it was going to go to, but here we are.
1: Yeah.
0: We're going to take a break. We'll come back. We'd love to hear from you tonight, though. 0800 80 10 80 or give us a text on 9292. 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
6: Usually I know exactly what to write for a radio ad, but this time I don't, because this ad is for Alzheimer's Awareness Month. And for me, Alzheimer's isn't a radio ad. It's a disease my mum is battling. So rather than writing an ad, I thought I'd share a memory. I remember watching sport with my mum. She had her favourite teams, her favourite players, and she'd loudly cheer them on. The other day I put the rugby on. The crowd was loud. The commentators were loud. But my mum... my mum stayed silent. I've never heard silence so loud. Let's remember, September is Alzheimer's Awareness Month.
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0: Hey, welcome back to the Nutters Club. We'll go straight to the lines. Craig, good morning to you.
7: Good morning, how's it going?
0: Yeah, good, good. So, Craig, AI, would you ever use it? Would you ever use it to have a deep and meaningful conversation with?
7: Not really, but I'll get onto that a little bit. The company I work for, we do a lot with cameras and security. A lot of that's going to AI nowadays, where it's actually quite a good advantage. The cameras now can look at people in stores, and if they're lying on the floor or whatever too long, it'll let the security know that, hey, this person may have a problem or loyalty. So it basically has advantages, but on my phone, I use Google Assistant because I'm sort of visually impaired sometimes when I have a bad day.
0: Okay.
7: And recently I got a message saying I had to upgrade to Google Gemini AI. So it's like, okay, here we go. So I upgraded that over the weekend. And I was telling a friend of mine that my Google Assistant now seems to have a bit of attitude. It's got an Australian accent, and I went to send a message to someone before, and then I cancelled at the last minute and said, oh, can I stop this message? And then the AI goes back.

0: crikey, okay, I'll cancel your message for you then. And it's like, okay, it's just kind of, it's a little bit freaky, but yeah, I seem to have a assistant now that's got a bit of attitude, a bit of twang to it, so it's kind of like funny. But I would never use AI as far as that. I mean, my view is that how do you know what the qualifications are of the person that's programmed the AI to do your mental health anyway? I'd prefer to, if I had an issue with mental health, I'd rather go to a psychologist person who will, somebody who's trained and has qualifications you can see and understand. But I always believe that, yes, like medication is a good coping tool, but I kind of think that it should be combined with a psychologist. I mean, you shouldn't just go to a doctor and get prescribed medication. That's it. They should be prescribing you counselling as well, because you can't just be on the medication for the rest of your life. It's kind of like the old saying goes, I sort of think medication is the ambulance or the bottom of the hill. Yes, it's great, but you need to have someone to talk to and go to counselling as well to try and sort out your issues, rather than just continually blocking it all with medication.
1: Craig, you bring up some really, really good points there, and I guess just to relate it to something which you're interacting with right now, there'd be nothing to stop anyone, for instance, having a mental health radio show or a mental health podcast, whatever, right? No problem. But it was a key thing which we identified when we first started broadcasting this show 17 years ago, and our producer actually said we have to have someone who's qualified in the room, which is why I don't host the show just on my own, because I'm not qualified. It's why we have Kyle McDonald, psychotherapist, here, so there's some reassurance that the information that you're getting has actually got someone who's qualified to run the rule over and make sure that what's being said to you, first and foremost, is actually going to be safe and is actually credible.
0: Yeah, I mean, and also it stops you talking to yourself for 2 hours as well, so that's always an advantage.
1: Oh, no, I do that the rest of the week. Don't worry about that.
0: I do that sometimes. Sometimes I find myself having a conversation with myself, and it's like, hang on a minute, this is getting a bit weird.
2: But sometimes it's the only way to guarantee intelligent conversation.
0: Yeah, well, that's what I said to a friend of mine at work the other day. I said, the only reason I talk to myself is the only reason I can have an intelligent conversation. He didn't find it too aggressive. But, yeah, I mean, AI is great, but at the end of the day, it comes down to what qualifications are that the people that have programmed it all into the system and all that. Like we at work, we program AI into like phone systems for the announcements. So when you ring in, us, what are you asking for, and you say something, and it works it out from there. But you've got to build the platform up fairly well with a lot of information. Otherwise, it just becomes a little bit useless. But yeah, I mean, AI is great. I mean, it probably would be maybe okay for people who are in like remote areas or, on an island somewhere who need help. They could talk to it. And then as long as that, when it gets to a certain point, the AI realizes that, hang on, this is outside my control, and then tells the person maybe they need to go and see some professional help, say, well, hey, this is beyond my scope. But I mean, it's kind of a little bit like those people who Google Dr. Google on the internet and go, oh, look, I've got this disease. And it's like, well, yeah. But I think seeing a professional is really, really important, and not relying on a computer generated thing, because you don't really know what the qualifications are. And also, I believe that, when doctors prescribe people medication for depression, they should also give them information packets on going to see a closest therapist to help them with that, and sort of in tandem try and get your life back on track, rather than just blocking it out with medication for the rest of life. Just doesn't seem very productive to me. But I could be wrong. I'm not a psychologist.
1: Well, I mean, Kyle, that's where you wade into this. I mean, is that a recommendation that, medication on its own is fine, but it's not probably the best way?
2: Look, in the ideal universe, which obviously we don't live in, we'd actually do it the other way around and start with counselling first. because what we know is that for mild to moderate depression and mental illness, counselling's more effective. And then once things start to get a bit more severe, then both together, sort of 1+1=3 type scenario. But unfortunately, and I think this comes back around to the conversation in a way we're having about AI, there's not enough versions of me. And so, we start scrabbling around for other solutions. But I totally agree with you. In the ideal world, if you go and see your GP and you prescribe the medication, then, a few sessions with a therapist would be great as well. And some places that is available as a funding option, but it's certainly not universal.
1: Craig, thanks for the call. Nice to talk to you this evening.
0: Yeah, okay. Listen, I just turned the radio on when I was making hot chocolate and go, oh, I forgot these guys are on. So sorry about that. But
1: hey, man, you not only.

0: you've now remembered, and you're part of the show. It doesn't get much better than that.
1: Oh, yeah, I'll be quite happy now.
0: Yeah, good man, okay. And great questions, and I really appreciate it. And enjoy the hot cocoa.
1: Yeah, but I sometimes just ring up and ask Carl questions because I don't really understand stuff, so I'd rather sort of try and get
2: some insight
1: onto what I'm thinking, whether it's a correct decision or not before I mislead people, yeah.
0: No, look, we'd much rather that people rang up and asked questions than not, to be fair. It's kind of how we get to finding answers that might actually, somewhere along the line, make some sense. We're going to take a break. When we come back, more of your calls and texts here tonight on the Nutters Club.
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0: Welcome back to the Nutters Club. Let's go back to the line, shall we? I'll go to Kahu. Kahu, good morning to you.
11: Morning, Chief. How's it going?
0: Yeah, it's going really well. I mean, if you asked AI, they'd probably tell you it was going really, really well as well. There you go. They'd always be very positive.
11: Yeah. So this is going to be quite a bit to try and unpack all at once. So I've talked to you guys before with ADHD last year, I think, and then trying to see a sleep specialist to try and help me with my severe sleeping issues, being awake for a few days.
0: Yeah.
11: There was a guy in Auckland that I was going to try and see. So I couldn't find funding to go in and go see him. So I've been talking to AI a lot, trying to deal with my, I guess, bad habits. And I've been trying to get away from medication completely if I can, with the Zolpidem, the promethazine, and I can't remember what the other ones are. But I'm a bit like Kyle, I guess, but without the certificate of whatever the stuff that he does. So my whole life I've helped everybody out, my whole entire life. I've pushed myself to situations where I really should have said no to not help someone because I'm damaging my spine. Being awake for so long, obviously I'm always available, so obviously all my friends will message me and ask me for help through whether it be moving stuff like out of their houses or lifting heavy things, or I'm good with electronics and mechanics and stuff as well. So I never got a break back home, so I wanted to get away from it all. So talking to AI over the last, I don't know, year and a half, trying to find help and ways to get help to basically get myself better and away from. So I've never said no, never.
0: Right.
11: Until recently. So I'm from Nelson, so I took off now, and now I need to do exercises to help with my spine and my core workout because I can't get help through ACC, the government or anything like that. So I didn't really know what to do. So I've had a lot of conversations with AI trying to figure out basically losing weight to help take a bit of the pressure off my spine, doing workouts in the pool every day, So I do all that down in Timaru now, but I don't associate with anyone anymore.

0: wiped all my friends out. I've just ended my 7-year relationship with my partner 2 weeks ago.
1: Oh, that must have been really hard, Kahu.
0: Yeah, so with me, I'm either all in or I'm all out. So that's, I've never been in the middle. So now that I've got away from all that and just focusing on myself and going to a town where I don't know anyone, so that way I can keep myself in a routine. I'm not distracted. Using AI to figure out what kind of foods I should be eating, because I'm trying to like not eat bad foods and processed foods. Which then has put me onto like a lot of like, well, not just Musashi, but you know, those type of brands to up my protein, because I'm only getting 550 calories a day. So using AI has been quite handy to try and figure out things that I should be doing, but it didn't recommend doing what I've done and wiped out everybody out of my life completely. And just being on my own with nobody. I've had people in Timaru that have met me at the swimming pool when I've been doing my workouts, a lot older than what I am. You know, wanted to hang out because they got along with me really well. And I said,
2: can I ask you a question? That decision to sort of step away from your relationships, I mean, I imagine it was hard, but do you feel on reflection that it was helpful?
0: Yes.
2: Okay.
0: Majorly. I'm doing a lot better now. I used to be deaf when I was a kid. I couldn't hear anything. But I was a DJ for 19 years. A lot of people knew who I was. And it's really nice now to be somewhere where I've never DJed before. No one really knows me. So
2: right.
0: It's really relaxing for me to just go somewhere and just be in peace. And not have people like annoying me or whatever, when I'm just trying to like get my own stuff together from destroying my body over all these years, with 3 different injuries in my spine. But yeah, since I couldn't get help, this is the only sort of way I could find to fix myself. And my partner, she knew that she didn't want to have what I've done to happen, but she knew that she had to let me go, because I just can't go back home because of this. For me to get better anyway with my habits and trying to get better with my spine.
1: Look, the fact that you've identified that you need to, that, you know, you needed to make a change, Kahu, is one thing. But the really amazing thing here is that you've actually put that into action, and you've done some really challenging things. You know, it's not easy having to suddenly uproot yourself and you know, find a whole new group of people to be around. That is hard. That is really, really hard. But it sounds like to me that the change is working. And so, as difficult as it's been, it sounds like you're getting results out of it. And for that, you know, well done you.
0: Yeah. Yeah. Well, for the last 3 months, I think I've just been living out of my van and just actually walking around and going for walks and walking on the beaches and doing active things that I never would normally do. That was like, I can actually just say, okay, my back's getting too sore, I need to stop. Because back home, I could never do that. I'd be absolutely broken, and so I'm like, oh, I need help, I'm so stuffed, I don't know what to do, and I just run and go help him and put myself in a much worse situation and put my back out even further. So yeah, it's a huge change.
1: Hey Kahu, how does living in the van and your back work out? I mean, is it I mean, I'm just thinking, you know, are you comfortable enough in there? You got enough support?
0: So the bed that was in it, I took it out because it was just a normal, very thin foam mattress thing that was in it. But I took it out and bought a very expensive double-sized bed that's designed for really bad spines. But yeah, it's brilliant. And I like the cold too, so I'm just a little bit scared for the summer. That's the only part I worry about. I've wired up a couple of decent-sized fans in the van, but yeah, the summer part's the one that scares me because I don't do well in the heat.
1: Well, actually, because that was going to be my other thing. I was going to say, you know, how's the South Island winter been? But if you're all right in the cold and you've got a decent duvet, I mean, I don't know if I'd advocate for living in your van, you know, full time at least. But, you know, if it's working for you.
0: No, it's good. Yeah, I think I had a couple of negative sixes in Timaru for a while there. It was negative 12 in Linda's Pass.
1: Yeah.
0: I was happy as up there. Very beautiful place. Yeah, no, I love it.
1: Oh, look, if you've got a bit of insulation in the van, do you?
0: No. I've always liked the cold. When I was like 12, 13, I lived on the streets in Christchurch in the winter. Did that all on my own.

0: And I was just sleeping under cardboard back then in the city of Christchurch. But I think my body's just so used to being in the cold that I struggle with the summers now, because I don't normally go out in the summer. I try and hibernate. Like, since winter, I'll go out and do things, but the summer, I'll hide.
1: Well, look, I'm glad to hear that. What it sounds to me that with all of life's challenges that are coming your way, is that you have a really great attitude to being able to tackle them and find a way forward. I mean, for everything that you've been through, Kahi, you sound incredibly positive about it all.
0: Yeah, I wanted to get away from technology too, because ADHD, like, I don't have any social media or anything like that anymore. I got rid of that like last year.
1: Okay.
0: I didn't want to be consumed by it because I found myself getting heavily addicted to it, and it's really hard to watch. Like, when my partner, she was always on her phone, and that, like, anybody that's on their phones or on their computers or anything, I struggle to speak to anyone that's on them. So that's where, like, my social sort of thing sort of disappears, because I won't talk to anyone that's on their phones. And even driving around, like, you see every second car that someone's got their phone up driving around. It's just crazy.
1: And what's been the biggest change that you noticed in yourself after you cut out using devices and tech and the like?
0: I'll admit it was really hard to wipe all that out. I wanted to get rid of AI, but there was still a lot of things I wanted to try and find and study up on things that I wasn't too sure about, on how to get better and the things I should be eating and things that I might not be eating that I should be taking, like vitamins and all that, to try and help my situation. Even to give you an example, like last year I was taking about 4 tramadols a day. Now I'm only taking maybe 1 tramadol a week. I'm not taking sleeping pills very much at all anymore, just because I'm away from everything. And sort of focusing on myself. So that's been a huge, huge change since I've been taking all those medications since 2008.
2: That's a big shift in terms of medications, Kahu.
0: Oh, yeah, it's huge. Yeah. Everybody's different. And, I mean, most of my friends are worried about when I tell them I need to get out, I need to find myself again. They were really worried about what I was doing. But like, my mom had full faith, because she knew that I lived on the streets with when I was younger. Obviously, she would have known. But every time things have gone wrong, I've always managed to find a way to, I guess, survive these hard situations.
2: I guess my challenge for you tonight, but before you head off, is it sounds like you've gone from one extreme to the other, and you know that you do that. Yeah, I mean, you kind of more or less said that. I guess that the challenge probably is, well, what's the next step back towards the middle a little bit? Now you've discovered that actually you can get to a place where you can get the balance back, you can say no, you can reduce your medication, and then what's the next step to get a bit more balance? And you don't have to answer that right now, but I guess I just wanted to plant that seed with you, really.
0: Yeah, I'm not so sure. I've been too scared to go back, because I know that my old habits will come. I just tried to stick to myself and not really. I mean, I'll talk to people at the pool and have a laugh with them and that, but other than that, I just go back on my own business and just focus on me again, which is good. So I still get my social sort of life, I guess, and as we humans need, I guess, but it's nice to just be able to walk away from it. It's a bit like people with parenting, you know, when, you know, someone in the family, you know, looks after your baby for a while, and then you can just, like, oh my God, the kid's getting too much. Oh my God, here's your baby back. Okay, freedom. I guess it's kind of like that. But with me, it's just the social side. I can have it if I want it, but if I want to get away from it, I can, because no one actually knows who I am.
1: Nice one, Kahu. Well, look, I reckon just let us know how you get on, because I'd love to hear back from you. You know, it sounds like you're doing a hell of a lot of work for yourself, and that is just awesome. But let us know how you're getting on. You're always welcome to call the show. You know when we're on, so we'll hear from you in the future sometime soon. We've got to take a break. When we come back, a whole bunch of texts to get through, but I'd also love to hear from you in person. So give us a bell, 0800 80 10 80. Back soon.
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11: Welcome back to the Nutters Club. What's interesting from Kahu there was that ultimately he's finding that the lack of technology is actually what's helping bring him more peace, you know, in his life, more focus, more structure.
12: Yeah.
11: Being present.
12: Well, yeah, and I mean, he was also quite clear that actually AI had in some ways helped him get there. I did appreciate that he clarified, actually, because it was very clear in case you were tuning in, that it was not AI's idea to leave the relationships and leave town. That was his. But it was certainly helpful in other ways around his sleep and various other things. So, interesting.
11: Help maybe create the plan.
12: Yeah.
11: Yeah, and I totally get that. But ultimately, it's all led him to have this sort of more techno-light life. It's interesting because I had a little period, and I had a new pair of Bluetooth headphones that I would sometimes wear to the supermarket.
12: Yeah,
11: and then I stopped because I actually found that I liked just kind of being in the environments that I'm in. I like hearing what people are talking about. It's not that I'm eavesdropping. I just kind of, you know, the general chit chat of it all.
12: Yeah,
11: and there's actually to be something to said about, you know, being present in the world that you're in.
12: Mm.
11: It's actually when you're driving, you know, it's illegal to drive with headphones on.
12: Yeah, it is, yeah.
11: You know, people do.
12: They do. I mean, I never wear them when I'm cycling either because it's generally not a good idea. You want to hear where the cars are coming at you from.
11: Yeah, exactly. It makes me think because I used to wear headphones, little earbuds when I, you know, rode bikes when I was a kid. And it was a terrible idea, actually, really.
12: Horrible. Yeah.
11: But the whole point is I think there's a lot to be said about being present in the environment that you are in.
12: Except airports. Yeah, I think you should always wear Bluetooth headphones in airports.
11: Yeah. Well, it's all of the, it's all of the calls that come.
12: Yeah.
11: You know, and then you know, they're reading out your name because you haven't got on the flight.
12: I know, but it's always such a strange place.
11: Can Mr. Haynes Williams please board? This is your last chance to get to the Coast.
12: It's the worst when they start reading your name out.
11: Yeah. I won't say who it was, but...
12: I agree with you. I don't wear headphones in shops and, you know, shopping and those kinds of things because I never really thought about it, but I'm just like, well, I'm here doing this thing.
11: I won't say who it was, but I do know of a reasonably famous rugby player who used to purposefully not board the plane and wait until their name was read out.
12: Really?
11: Yeah, in the airports.
12: Because they wanted to hear it?
11: Yeah, apparently. Yeah, anyway.
12: That's funny.
11: Yeah. Yeah, it takes all sorts, Carl.
12: It does.
11: A couple of texts here. Matt says, I've used Gemini to help dealing with depression, plus being in crisis. For one, it helps as I find it incredibly hard to make phone calls. Plus, I was living alone and felt alone. It helped.
12: Pleased to hear it helped.
11: So there we go. So the Gemini, that's the Google AI
12: version, yeah.
11: AI chat. Raymond says, hi, guys. We have used AI in the company I work for as the boss is always hiring absolute idiots that can't handle the job. So, you know, that's fine. I mean, if AI gets the job done.
12: Maybe AI needs to replace the boss.
11: Well, probably it could.
12: Yeah.
11: You know, potentially. I mean, this is the thing, right? I mean, it's people say, you know, oh, is it coming for your jobs? Well, maybe.
12: It should come for the boss's job.
11: Yeah.
12: Why not?
11: Give it a go. See what AI, put the AI in charge for a week and see what happens. Text here says, hi there, I've been using

0: AI for business and personal stuff for the past 12 years. Long time.
1: Early adopter.
0: Early adopter, yeah. I've seen it develop over the years and become extremely helpful and efficient with so much. However, I think it is very important for users to be well-educated in the use of these AI tools. Just like anything else we learn about, users need to know about what they are using. Well, it's interesting you bring that up, because this is the other thing about when it comes to new tech, right, Kyle?
1: Yeah.
0: Is that often when we have new tech that comes out, everyone, in, it's like a fire hydrant, you know, like, you know, when the water mains blow and everyone just dances around in it, or, and, you know, and you laps it up, and people were just loving it all over the place. And it's actually usually only once we've let it go completely bananas that we then bring it back down and go, actually, we need to have some regulation around this, some education around this.
1: But also figuring out how to use it, what it's actually good for. It's not good for everything.
0: Well, really good example, automobiles.
1: Right.
0: When automobiles, when, you know, cars first became a technology, there were hundreds of car companies all over the place. You know, just in England alone, there was, you know, like over 100 car companies. And then over time it whittles down and we realize actually we're going to have roads, and we're going to have safety, and we're going to have licenses and speed limits, and, you know,
1: seat belts eventually.
0: Minimize, you know, when and where and how this can all work. You know, what kind of tyres are going to be
1: Unfortunately, we figured out that EVs would probably be better than petrol engines.
0: Oh, That took a while. But the whole point is that is the evolution of technology. So usually when we say, hey, you should have some education around it, it's usually one of the last things that comes, sadly.
1: Yeah, it is. And, I mean, you know, look, the, like I said, that when it comes to mental health, the thing that troubles me is just around safety. And also, are we using it as a shortcut to not provide the real people where the real people need to be? But what I'm hearing tonight, which is really encouraging, is that there are lots of really simple use cases where people have actually jumped online and found it helpful. And, you know, there's lots of massive philosophical, environmental arguments we could have about AI and the corporates and all the rest of it. But actually, it's really encouraging to hear that people are being helped.
0: Is it any different, though? At the end of the day, is it any different from, oh, I don't know, buying a self-help book? Is it any different from, in the first case, as a first step, buying your book that you've written?
1: Yes.
0: The name of is?
1: Shit Happens.
0: And available?
1: On my website, psychotherapy.nz.
0: There we go. Is it any different from, you know, reading that and getting a few prompts, but you would never say that book, you know, a book, print, you know, a printed and bound piece of paper is going to be able to replace a psychotherapist?
1: You know, that's a really good question. I hadn't quite thought about it like that. I think I come back to the philosophy that we have on the show, which is if it works, great. I think people will naturally find the limits of a self-help book, even one as good as mine. They will also naturally find the limits of AI too, I think, because I think there are limits to how much these things can help, as opposed to actually sitting down with a real person and talking through your problems.
0: Okay, we're going to take a final break. If you would like to contribute to the last section of the show, you've got one last chance. 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
3: Seeing quite a significant demand coming from first home buyers. The one which I think was very interesting is Canterbury seeing a lot of internal migration from Auckland and other regions. 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
4: Welcome back to The Nutters Club. Roman Travis is coming up with you very shortly here on Newstalk ZB. But in the meantime, got a couple of last text messages here. You're most welcome to get in touch with us on 0800 80 1080 or flick us a text on 9292. Couple of last messages then. This one says, Hamish, you and Kyle are making us use our brain and question things. Human interactions is one of the best prescriptions to make us stay well.
5: I'm glad we're making people use their brains and ask questions. That's great.
4: I mean, is that true though? Like, you know, is it we actually do need to use our brains in order to stay healthy? Like, you actually think about things?
5: Yeah, absolutely. I mean, yes, that's the short answer to that question. The best thing you can do is keep doing new things as you age, musical instruments, read new topics, do new physical activities. But I also take in the context of AI that the texter's point is actually, you know, one of the things we know about any kind of therapeutic interaction with AI is it doesn't tend to challenge. You know, it's not going to spontaneously say, what the hell are you on about? Which, I mean, to be frank, I don't say a lot. But I have said to people from time to time, perhaps a bit more gentle than that. But, you know, sometimes we need people to say that, to like, just listen to yourself for a moment. What are you actually saying right now? You know, I think it's the biggest weakness of any kind of interaction with AI is it doesn't have, because to know how to do that with a person is actually, if you think about it, it's quite a skill. And when the base model of a technological service is to maintain engagement, which from a business point of view, that's what these machines are about, right? That's what they're ultimately wanting to, that's why they keep asking questions at the end. Would you like me to expand on that? Would you like, you know, because it's ultimately they're wanting to keep you engaged. They're not going to challenge you because you might just turn them off.
4: It's the familiarity where they're like, give me a bit more info and I can dial into that for you.
5: Yeah.
4: Where I'm kind of like, what? You know, like this is being too familiar.
5: Yeah.
4: And that I struggle with that. That which is where I need to take the next step. A couple more texts to get through here. One says, one time when I asked Google AI about a problem, I said I had PTSD, so probably think you mean PTSD.
5: Correct.
4: And said about a trigger. It immediately switched to all the medical avenues available. I went back into AI and apologized and said no problem. I have, and to which it said, I have no feelings, and I've asked many different topics, and the information I received was amazing.
5: That's interesting.
4: Insane.
5: Yeah.
4: So that interesting that it gave medical options as soon as you could give it.
5: Yeah, I mean, you know, coming back to the safety thing. I mean, that's my understanding is that a lot of the changes they've tried to institute is actually having a lot quicker response around mental health and anything diagnostic or safety wise, but. So I'm pleased to hear that. I mean, these things aren't foolproof, but I'm glad to hear it's heading in that direction.
4: And now just talking about your book for a moment, Kyle.
5: Yeah.
4: Texter says here, guys, have you ever thought of turning Kyle's book into an audio book? If a physical voice is the attraction to AI, and as we have already established, the physical hug of a voiced response has been helpful, then would an audio book do the same thing?
5: It's a lovely suggestion. I mean, I actually, look, the short answer to that is it wasn't part of my publishing contract, but I would love to do it at some point. I think it would be fun.
4: I'll read it for you.
5: We could get ChatGPT to read it.
4: We could just get ChatGPT to read it.
5: Well, it's in the internet, so I'm sure it's probably perused it at some point, because this is what it does, right? Literally everything that's ever been written is accessible to these models.
4: Yeah. I mean, how they select it's beyond me. Like, I don't know if they read everything.
5: Well, presumably they do it really quickly.
4: Well, it didn't take too long for him to start laughing and giving exactly, me some suggestions back in the ether before. But anyway, on that note, I think that we are fast coming to the end of the show, and so I thought we'll give one final moment to AI, shall we?
5: It only seems fair.
4: It,

0: So I just wanted to ask you before we finish the radio show, what would you want all of the listeners here on Newstalk ZB to know about AI and mental health in terms of how you might be able to help?
1: Right. I'd want to say that AI is not a replacement for real help, but it can be a bridge at 2 a.m. You know what I mean? It can listen without judgment, encourage folks to reach out, and help normalize talking about hard stuff. And it's always that. You should always say, when it's out of its depth, and point you towards real human support, because that's what matters most. Real help. Real human help.
0: Well, I think that is probably the best answer we could have hoped for, in all honesty.
2: Again, it's pretty good.
0: Yeah, it's surprisingly honest, actually. It didn't talk up its own abilities there. So on that note, if you need to, you know, reach out and talk to someone at 2 a.m. in the morning, Roman Travis is going to be here for you. And he'll talk about the hard stuff on 0800 80 1080. I'm sure he'll be having a lot to say on things like Macklemore and Ed Sheeran and Warriors and the like. And he's standing there nodding at me through the window.
2: Well going,
0: yes,
2: yeah.
0: Yes. Yeah. If he didn't have a show planned for him, he's got one now. Hey, look, on that note, thank you so much for all your calls and your texts. It's been a really great conversation. We've gone all over the place. So well done, you. It's been really interesting. Psychotherapist Kyle McDonald, thank you so much for all of your contributions tonight.
2: My pleasure.
0: Especially your research on this topic. And to our producers, Boris and Jimmy, thank you so much. Also to Newstalk ZB, thanks for letting us in the door. And to New Zealand On Air, thanks for paying the bills. But as always, thanks so much to you for your calls, for your texts. We look forward to your company next week here on the Nutters Club. Remember, be kind to each other, be kind to yourself. Have a great evening.

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5: Mike Hosking, Darcy Waldegrave, Heather Duplessis Allen, Marcus Lush, all the names you can trust. 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
6: In this update, a person died after an incident involving a train at Te Awamutu railway station last night. Emergency services were called about 20 past 6 in the evening. Senior Sergeant John McCarthy has asked anyone who saw what happened to make contact if they haven't already spoken with police. The serious crash unit has carried out a scene examination and WorkSafe has been notified. National is pledging to reduce screen time for young children to stop them falling behind. If re-elected, the party would ban screen and individual device use from early childhood centres and better report key milestones to parents. It would also tightly limit devices in years 1 to 3 and introduce age-appropriate controls for older primary students. Education spokesperson Erica Stanford says devices for education should be deliberate.
7: Just sitting on your Chromebook, creating a board around something and importing some clip art and spending half an hour doing

0: to lower prices at the checkout. The party's campaigning on breaking up the wholesale and retail aspects of Foodstuffs and Woolworths and requiring smaller grocers to access fair prices from wholesalers. Party leader Chris Hipkins hopes this allows new entrants into the grocery market. Mr. Hipkins says all politicians need to be careful when promising lower prices.
1: Christopher Luxon and Nicola Willis promised lower grocery prices at the last election and are now saying that it would be recklessly irresponsible to deliver lower grocery prices. And now they're promising lower grocery prices again. I don't think people could have believed them 3 years ago. They shouldn't believe them now.
0: Retail NZ says the next government must take deliberate steps to benefit retailers. Its election manifesto calls for bold action to help get the sector firing. Key requests include updating tax thresholds, tackling high energy prices, and most of all, investing in infrastructure. Chief Executive Carolyn Young says when retail's firing, so is New Zealand.
2: If there's a buoyant economy and there's good economic growth and people feel confident in their jobs and with their funding, then we'll see retail be thriving.
0: A computer science engineer believes the AI cat is out of the bag and safeguards will be needed as it becomes more intelligent. Tech bosses are debating whether development of artificial intelligence should be slowed down or whether companies themselves should be responsible for keeping the technology safe. Victoria University of Wellington computer science lecturer Dr. Kevin Shedlock says, "We gave it to the next generation and we can't now take it away."
3: We need to make sure that we have some protocols of actually engaging the technology or those that are building the technology in a way that's safe for our communities.
0: In sport, to a disappointed fan base at Eden Park.
4: And the Newcastle Knights are off to the preliminary final next weekend against the Penrith Panthers.
0: The New Zealand Warriors have fallen to the Newcastle Knights at the NRL semi-final stage with a 12-10 loss in front of over 48,000 people. The New Zealand Breakers welcomed coach Gordon Herbert in proper style with a 95-81 win over the Illawarra Hawks in their ANBL opening game. Tall Black Sam Menenga top scored with 27 points. Parker Jackson Cartwright added 23 points and 13 assists. Dejan Vasiljevic added another 21 on debut. In rugby's NPC, Taranaki ran away in the second half to earn a 55-19 win over Southland in New Plymouth. In Albany, Canterbury beat North Harbour 25-24. New Zealand triathlete Hayden Wild salutes the performance of compatriot Kyle Smith after they finished first and third respectively at the French Riviera T100. Smith was hit by a bus the day before the event and spent 4 hours on the physio table trying to recover. Wild says there were challenges with his power meter not working during the race.
5: My big island feet from New Zealand, just a bit slow through the putting the socks on. Just had to stay composed, run my own pace, and finally caught it up the front. And yeah, it was really nice to see Kyle up there. As I said, I wasn't joking. He's in great form.
0: That's news and sport. I'm Joe Gilfillan.
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10: 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Hello, it's Monday the 21st of September and has been now for an hour and 6 minutes. So it's a very young day. What's the weather doing? Well, that's a good question. I've got the answer for you. For Northland and Auckland, I

0: Isolated showers clearing overnight and returning to Auckland late this morning. Waikato to Kapiti, including the central high country, fine at first, isolated showers developing late this morning. Coromandel Peninsula, Bay of Plenty, Gisborne to Wairarapa, Wellington and also Marlborough. Nelson's in there too. There's a great big chunky monkey for you. Fine with an early frost for the North Island. Sounds good. Buller to Westland, mostly fine at first. Isolated showers developing tomorrow morning, turning to rain with heavy falls in Westland by tonight. When they say tomorrow morning, I think they mean this morning. It does say, it is this morning. Fiordland, showers turning to rain with heavy falls this afternoon and then easing by this evening. Canterbury, mainly fine. Rain developing south of Ashburton this evening. Southland and Otago, partly cloudy for your Monday with the chance of a shower. And then rain develops north this afternoon and this evening, briefly heavy. Snow to 700 metres for those that are very tall, about north and central Otago. Chatham Islands, your Monday, just a couple of showers, clearing this morning, cloudy periods remaining. The warmest place at the moment, Mount Cook Village, that quaint little place, that's the warmest. You've got it, what? It can't be right. Well, it does say it's the warmest, so I'll believe it. I believe AI, 13 for Mount Cook. And the coolest is Eastern Rangitaiki on -0.8.
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2: Ready or not?
3: Yes, I am.
0: Yes. Good morning. Welcome. This is News Talk ZB. I'm Roman Travers. I am not AI. I've never been artificially inseminated. My mind is my own. 0800 80 1080 is a free phone number. 9292 the text. 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
3: Let's go, baby. Come on.

good morning to you. Man, yesterday was windy. I may as well have been in Palmerston North, the windiest place of the country. It was absolutely blowing. Blowing, I tell you. I was walking up on the maunga of Mount Victoria, the maunga. I'm not sure which name that is in Māori, but it's the beautiful maunga, looking back into Auckland City from Devonport. Oh, I was looking at all the lovely houses going, I'd love to own one of these. I must win lotto as soon as I can. But the wind was challenging. You wouldn't have wanted a toupee or to be about 47 kilos. You wouldn't have lasted. I can hear everything you say. Absolutely blasted.

you may have heard there's a free phone number, there's a text, there's an email, and I'm here for the conversations. The best conversations are had when you actually use your mouth. And to do that, you call 0800 80 1080 from anything that

you used to make a phone call. Those days we called them phones. Now they're devices. Even if you're an AI kind of a thing, you can call me, I don't mind. Actually, I don't know. What have I said? Past 1 this Monday morning, September 21st. I've never had a conversation with a robot. That's not true, actually. I guess we're all using AI all the time, and I was absolutely glued to the previous show, that top rating show with the lads. Goodness me, that was like confronting, wasn't it? I was clenching all of my sphincters when I heard them talking to AI. What the heck's AI going to say on live radio across the globe? And AI sounded quite sexy, didn't he? He sounded like quite a nice-looking guy. I kind of imagine him as looking like that voice that came across the airwaves. It was kind of like a cross between Kyle MacDonald and Glen Campbell. That's the best way to describe it, isn't it? Quite a nice voice, actually. I'm not really here to talk about AI, but I don't mind if you want to leap into AI. To me, I sound Mr. Judgy Pants when I say, imagine having a relationship with AI. Whatever works is the answer. And with loneliness being diagnosed globally as a major health concern, it is one of WHO's biggest concerns is loneliness as populations of the world grow older, live longer. In order to live longer, you do generally grow older. They say that having birthdays is a health sign. Is it a sign of a healthy person? The more birthdays you have, the longer you live. Write that one down. 13 past 1, 0800 80 1080. So, speaking of health, because there's not a day goes by where you're not shoving something in your cake hole or thinking, oh, I wish I was moving more. Oh, we tend to condemn ourselves for what we're not doing rather than what we are. But don't worry, though. New Zealand First have come out with some amazing policies over the weekend, brilliant policies. Policies that are a bit kind of like, I'm being facetious, some of them are just odd. I'll go through some of them, but they've hit the health button because, like the ACT Party, who are focused on things like Pharmac and the funding of more medicines, we have the lowest spend in the OECD. It's embarrassing. It's embarrassing. So New Zealand First have come out with a bold shift in healthcare. You might have heard about this. I'd like to hear your thoughts on it. 0800 80 1080. New Zealand First, they've released the plan to make New Zealand healthy. There'll be CAPS galore. What's that acronym? MNZH. M-Z-H-R. Promising to put prevention at the centre of healthcare if re-elected. The trouble is, number one, here's my first point. I haven't even got into the story yet. Number one, you are part of the government. You've been there for a while, Winston. What are you promising to do things that you could have done before now? Anyway, oh, that's a bit cynical perhaps, but honestly, you're not trying to get in. You are in. A policy document released on Sunday said the country had an epidemic with chronic illness, which is true. Which is true. Some of that is hereditary, familial type conditions. Some is born from all sorts of other things, whether it's mental health, whether it's, take your pick, the way that we live these days. Hospitals are overwhelmed. Whanganui Hospital over the weekend, 250-something% to capacity in AE. Poor people on both sides of the counter. It's time for new thinking and a bold shift from treating illness to preventing it, the document said. Well, it was time for that back in 1920. We're now in 2000, what year is it? 2026, I've just checked the calendar. It includes a number of pledges. Embedding good nutrition into New Zealand's curriculum. I guess it's not a bad idea, but children generally are not buying the supermarket grocery spend. You know what I mean? But you're conditioning them to know better. I get that. That's not bad. Teach them while they're young. That's good. Okay. Focusing on metabolic health. Now, metabolic health, if you don't know what that means, it's everything to do with the metabolism. Everything starts in the gut. Your immune system, everything, it's all there in the gut. To prevent chronic illness and funding research into how nutrition can prevent and treat mental illness. Don't scoff at that if you're thinking, oh, come on, eating whatever's not going to affect my mental illness. Sugar plays a huge role in your mood. It's not very

technical, but it's true. If you're up and down all the time and you're trying to eliminate sugar, it's hard to eliminate. It's as addictive as heroin, which sounds very dramatic, but it's true. So I'm not going to go through every single one of their policies, but I've highlighted a few. I quite like some of them, but like I say, these are policies that should have been enacted by now. And by the way, New Zealand First is in government. They're part of a government. So why haven't they been pushing for this until now? Here's one that really gets up both of my nostrils. Let patients make their own decisions about health. I'm sorry, what? That's right. New Zealand First are going to let patients make their own decisions about health. I don't know who wrote this, but someone needs to tap them on the shoulder and quietly whisper into their lug hole, psst, patients already make their own decisions. That is the freedom that you have as a patient. You are given your options, you make the choice. So I don't quite understand that. They want to embed good nutrition in New Zealand's curriculum, as I mentioned before. Well, children aren't buying the groceries. And often you'll hear parents complaining about what their children eat, even though it's the parents buying that food. I always find that a bit odd. They want to reduce the admin and restore professional autonomy for GPs. Watch out for that one. That's scary. You can't have GPs doing whatever they want individually. They have to act to a code of practice. They have to be accountable. You don't. You saw that through the whole pandemic with some GPs going completely and doing whatever they wanted. So you can't have that. I'm a bit concerned about that one. They want to fund New Zealand scientists to assess nutritional interventions for preventing and treating mental illness. A lot of this information, a lot of peer-reviewed data is already out there. So when they say, oh, we want New Zealand scientists to do it, why? What is it you expect to find that's different? And there will be anomalies from one cohort to another, but generally speaking, the data is there. So them talking about, the only people that will be excited by that is scientists, because they're not funded very well at all. So at least we'll keep our scientists in a job, hopefully. Remove MedSafe and Pharmac barriers to recognised safe nutrients. What does that mean? What does that mean, New Zealand First? Do you not realise why there are barriers in place for some of the things you're talking about? You can't go freeing it all up. Watch out for that one. You might have a vested interest in the nutraceutical aspect of life. If you can tell me more about that, let me know. Invest in hospital trials to assess the effectiveness of intravenous vitamin C and post-surgery for preventing and treating infections. Fund and review vitamin D and determine optimal levels for maintaining health. Nothing wrong with taking vitamin D, especially if you're someone like me whose immune system is a bit shot. Having had some pretty spectacular diseases like malaria, pneumonia. Nothing wrong with vitamin D. Nothing wrong with boosting your immune system. But I hasten to add, there are peer-reviewed trials now which show the benefits of vitamin D. Why do you want to fund another review? Why spend taxpayers' money on repeating trials that have been done already? And another point in the list of points they want to do if they get elected is to provide more support for organic food producers. Okay, what does that mean? What does that mean? Weekends away? A new tractor? I don't know. What does it actually mean? It's easy to make statements like this. Generally speaking, when I read through a lot of that, I think they've stolen the policies from the Green Party. Especially when it comes to nutraceuticals, looking into health benefits of this and that. And that's great. I don't mind who's got the policies. But you don't want to be voting for someone repeating expensive clinical trials that have already been done and are peer-reviewed and are available in journals online often. So be careful when you get that kind of like, oh, brilliant, someone's doing that. It's already been done. Letting patients make their own choice about health decisions. If you're not doing that already, you're seeing the wrong doctor. That is what they're obliged to do, to present you with the options and then you make the choice. So a lot of this is kind of like, what the heck? Who wrote your policies?
Did you not know that a lot of the stuff is

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5: So Labour are back to the old drawing board on education reform. Patrick Drum runs Mount Albert Grammar and he's with us. This constant upheaval, whether you like it or not, right or wrong, left or right, whatever, are you sick of it?
6: Yeah, this slowdown when we are so close now, because the Year 9 group this year, coming to the end of their year, they're only just over a year away from beginning that foundation course as Year 11 students. So, you know, we've got a preparation going on that. And we're well advanced down these reforms with curriculum and the design of that assessment system. So, you know, again, I think that would be pretty catastrophic to put a hold on that.
1: Back this morning from 6, the Mike Hosking Breakfast with Arvida, News Talk ZB. Got an opinion? Give it to Roman. Overnight Talk with Roman Travers. 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
0: 24 past 1. We're focusing on the New Zealand First policy to reveal a lot of stuff that happened over the weekend. This was announced yesterday, revealing a bold shift in healthcare. That's the plan. And it is quite bold. Some of it's great. Some of it's like, what are you doing? It's already been done. The information is there. Welcome, Wesley. Have you read this policy?
7: I have seen the policy, but a lot of the stuff in the policy is already happening, as you've already said. A lot of people make their health decisions based on what is the cheapest option, because a lot of people don't have much money available to pay for it. I don't think people realize that money plays a huge part in decisions.
0: Hang on. That's quite condescending. I think you'll find when you say, I don't think people realize money. I think you'll find most people are acutely aware of what things cost, what they'd love to have. And when it comes to healthcare, most of us can't afford those very expensive policies and health insurance that must make you feel like... Do you have health insurance, Wesley?
7: I've got a pre-existing condition, which is my visual impairment, so I can't even get health insurance.
0: Yes, you can. Pre-existing conditions are taken into account when you're assessed.
7: But as someone on a fixed income, it would not be affordable, actually, okay, because of the premiums they charge.
0: I know, right? I know. I'm aware of that as well. I remember having health insurance through a previous job, and then when that all came to an end, and I said, I can't afford the policy, and they said, well, you can't afford to drop it, and I said, you're not listening. I don't have the money to pay for that premium. It's crazy money, isn't it?
7: Yeah. You also mentioned accountability as well at the start of your show. And the reason why I mentioned this is, as you were getting ready for your show on Saturday evening, we were having a major emergency here in Wellington. Huh. the

0: fire truck that rescued Auckland on several occasions when their aerial trucks went down is now unavailable because it went up in smoke.
1: What? A fire truck caught on fire?
0: Thorndon 235 literally retired in flames.
1: Oh, that's not
0: And it's all over Facebook, the union page, and the mainstream media. In fact, me and a friend of mine contributed to the news piece that was in the 8 p.m. bulletin that started your In My Day show.
1: Right. How did the fire truck catch on fire?
0: A blowing turbo, then blew an oil line, and oil got onto a hot exhaust, and Ooh. Next thing the thing was up in flames. Mm. There's photos of it everywhere.
1: That's one way to get a new fire truck, isn't it?
0: Including a Top Gun meme put out by the local MP, Tim Costling.
1: What did you say? What did he put out?
0: A Top Gun meme from the movie Top Gun.
1: Oh, a Top Gun meme. Yeah, gotcha. Right out, yeah. I'm not cool like that. I don't do memes. Anyway, carry
0: on. It's on his Facebook page.
1: Is it?
0: But yeah, as you were getting ready for your show on Saturday, we were dealing with a major emergency.
1: Yeah, incredible, isn't it? There's me ironing all my underwear and getting my shirts ready and getting ready, and I'm going to have a great time on Saturday night. And in Wellington, there's a fire truck on fire. Oh, the irony. Isn't that terrible? Good on you, Wesley. I knew you'd work around to the fire truck scenario at some point. You got there quite well, actually. Quite well. Did I say accountability at the start of the program? You say that I did. I can't even remember. I can't remember my name half the time, though. Thanks, Wesley. Thank you. Yes, the bold shift in healthcare from New Zealand First. It does make you... There's a couple of things that are blaringly... Without going through the minutiae again, for me, it's like you're repeating the repetition of parties that are in, or have been, in government, and you're talking as if this is what we're going to do. Are you, though? Because you've been there. You're in there now. Do you not realise you're part of a government now? Why are you saying you're going to do this when you get in? And don't tell me it's because they're part of a coalition. What they're asking for isn't completely crazy, although the aspects that have been done with that data available, that's the definition of bonkers, a party that wants to spend taxpayers' money on studies that are already available. Makes no sense to me. What do you reckon? 0800 80 1080. The text is 9292 29 past 1.
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1: Morning to you, 2922. Peter, you're calling nice and early.
8: Well, it depends how early it is.
1: Mm. Well, it's the same time on your watch, I'd imagine. 2922. What are you making of this New Zealand First policy?
8: Oh, they're good at marketing.
1: Yeah, I guess so.
8: They normally come up with, oh, we'll put a referendum to it, and now it's, oh, we'll have a look at it. Well,
1: you know. Yeah. Does it concern you at all that this is a party that's currently in government?

0: promising things. This is the thing, right? If you treat us nicely, get us back in, we'll do this for you. But you're there now.
1: Well, for mental health, I think this government is causing big problems. And it will only, like in America, they're running out of fuel, which isn't good for your mental health, because you might go to the supermarket and it won't be there. And if there's 30% less fuel available, that means 30% of the trips or whatever are not going to be available.
0: So same thing in Russia, right? So people queuing up for hours or days for fuel in Russia as well. It can't be good for anyone's mental health.
1: No. And then, you know, whether it's flights, or apparently lots of flights in America are getting cancelled. And, you know, the thing is that our policy, as in the West, it is all basically on message, all the same. And, you know, it's a bit like America getting out of the Middle East is a bit like when Russia got out of East Germany. So we're in changing times. And unless we know people who can give us fuel, you know, we're in trouble. And, of course, we can't buy fuel because America says we can't buy fuel off Russia or Iran. And America, you know, is a profit-making machine, and it applies to their health business as well. And just look at the vaccination story with COVID. You know, where is accountability going to end up there? And has accountability actually been here in New Zealand with all the various reports? You know, I just find...
0: What do you mean by that specifically? It's a very broad headline you've just made.
1: Well, Mr. Fauci not answering questions.
0: Oh, good Lord. Do you seriously believe that Anthony Fauci was misleading the government?
1: Well, if you can't answer questions...
0: No, you don't understand the legal process in the US if that's your answer. My question has not been answered.
1: The answer is that he can answer questions because he's not going to be indicted because he's already been pardoned by Joe Biden.
0: Yeah, but he's made the point, hasn't he? He's made the point that by answering some of these stupid questions, like the Winston Peters kind of like, oh, well, look into that vaccine, whatever, blah, blah, just absolute rubbish, anything to get the votes, that the low-hanging fruit. Fauci knows that by answering some of those questions, it's going to make things worse for other people as well. So the evidence is there, beyond Anthony Fauci, that what was done for the greater good. Do you not believe that?
1: Well, your vitamin D saying how good that is. Well,
0: no, you haven't answered my question.
1: No, I am answering your question if you let me answer.
0: Do you not believe that what was done by governments around the world, that do you not believe? No, listen to me, Peter. It's not difficult. Do you not believe that what was done by governments around the world with the protocols, whichever vaccine was used, was for the greater good?
1: No.
0: Well, then you're an idiot, quite frankly. 25 to 2 0800 80 1080. The text 9292.
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0: 2322, I would say that with New Zealand First coming out with this bold shift in healthcare policy, there it's not a silly move because for most people, health is right up there. It's one of those key policies, isn't it, from all the parties, and they'll all be coming out with more. ACT has already announced some really... I was actually chatting with David Seymour over the weekend, and I said, your focus on PharmAct is fantastic. I said, it's one of the things that you do say that I do agree with, and he had a bit of a laugh, but focusing on PharmAct, a model which is forcing us to accept medicines that other countries have been funding for a long time, or we just don't fund them at all. So that's a good policy. New Zealand First, they're heading in the right direction. I'm not opposed to much of what they say, although in terms of things like vitamin C and vitamin D and C, vitamin D funding a review with vitamin D to determine optimal levels for maintaining health. I'm sorry, the data's already there. And you funding a study in New Zealand will just emulate. There might be slight differences, but the cohort, whatever cohort they look at here, will largely speaking emulate what's been done overseas. So why spend more money? Why promise things like that? It makes no sense to me. 0800 80 1080 is the number to call. Hi, Harry.
6: Yeah, good morning, Roman. The one thing that Peter did get right, they're good at marketing.
0: Yeah, well, that's true. It's their job, isn't it?
6: It is. Now, forgive me, but from 2017 until today, we're talking about New Zealand First being part of the government, and at least two major governments in the last, I am correct in that. And they come up with all these wonderful ideas, and I think to myself, what in the world is he really on about? Because you can have all of that material available, you can do all the studies, get all the stuff. But do you know the one thing that's been missing in the whole picture in the last, well, in the last few weeks that I've been a part of hospital care, if you don't have nurses and doctors and people to deliver the stuff, what's the point at all? They're missing the whole point on these things. Our health is our only, that's our only value at the end of the day, is having your health. When you go to the supermarkets, the best food is the dearest food. You buy all the junk in the world for cheapest chips, but the best food usually ends up the dearest food. And the same with all the nutritional things like that. We can grow our own. We should be back growing our own in our own backyards, actually, and getting our own foods and getting our own vitamins and so on. You know, it's all very well to talk about it, but I'm looking at this guy who's an 80-year-old lawyer coming up with a publicity scheme to spend more money on something that they already know about for what? And we still haven't got enough nurses to help people in a hospital today. Mm. And that is the tragedy of where we're at. And time again, we hear these wonderful people, I don't care who it is, they pontificate on what they would do and what this and that and the other, but at the end of the day, it comes down to the self-interest of the left, the right, or the whatever, and we'll do it our way, and if you don't happen to fit our mould, well, you'll just be at the bottom of the queue like the rest of it.
0: In terms of healthcare, though, in terms of the parties with healthcare policies, and we probably haven't heard the last of those policies yet.
6: Oh, no.
0: For you, is there a party that is right on point for you?
6: Well, I'm beginning to lean Labour way. Very definitely. I certainly do not want to continue the way we are going now. They can't even find the Minister of Bloomin' Health at the moment to stand up and speak to the situation in like Te Whanganui ED and Rotorua and various other places where people are collapsing for lack of medical assistance with no nurses and doctors. They're short. And yet we've got people apparently out of work that have not been recruited in to fill the gaps.
0: It's an unusual situation with this flu season. There's a lot of illness. The numbers are absolutely through the roof. And they would argue, I guess, that look, our modelling shows that this too shall pass, and they can't just recruit hundreds of nurses and doctors for this. But the pressure on our system at the moment is terrible, isn't it?
6: It is a shocker. And one thing that I will say, I have been in the hands of the hospital for the last 4 or 5 weeks. I've just been released from my situation. There's no need to go in. But the most fabulous women nurses and doctors have been around me, looking after me, giving me the very best of care. They are not slacking around or standing around having a cup of coffee on the aisles wondering what to do next. They are out there working their little tushes off. Nurses, doctors, the laboratory people, all of the experts that do things, they're doing their job. And that's the whole thing. You can have all the studies, all of the stuff you want, but until you've got the people actually delivering the care required, we're still missing the bus.
0: And yeah, I guess so, in fairness to, you know, and I do understand what you're saying, and perhaps if things are better funded, perhaps if there's more robust infrastructure put in place for healthcare, whether it's medicines or actual physical hospitals, you might encourage more people who graduate to actually stay here. So it could be like that. It's not a vicious circle, but it is a cycle, isn't it? One thing begets another. Yeah, good on you, Harry. Always focused on the health. I quite like that too. Because as you get older, as we all are, every single day you wake up and go, praise God, I'm alive again. And you make your pot of tea and get going. Perhaps a little bit wobbly at first. But we will expect to be looked after. And we will expect the taxes that we've paid over our decades of living to be there for us. And then I'm sorry, if you think that's going to be the case, it will be to some degree. But the diminished focus on healthcare, the pulling back on what you used to get, stripping things back, encouraging people to have their own healthcare insurance, which most of us can't afford. I was talking to a couple over the weekend, and I do know them quite well, but when I was told how much they are spending on healthcare insurance, I just about fell off my unicorn. $1,600 a month. And for them, I'm just being very careful here because they're great people, and I'm not going to mention their names at all, of course, but for them it's been an absolute godsend. And you can look back, can't you, and say, thank God we had that. But for most of us, we don't have, I don't have $1,600 to have a health insurance policy just in case the wheels fall off. But you can guarantee that in time, if the wheels fall off, I wish that I had found that money. It all depends on the condition that you have and the postcode healthcare, which we have been told by this government and previous governments, we're going to do away with postcode healthcare. We're going to make things more accessible. How's that working out? Not very well. Nice to see some new hospitals being built, though. But I go back to those points about investing in studies, investing in hospital trials to assess the effectiveness of intravenous vitamin C pre- and post-surgery for preventing and treating infections. So that's already been investigated for decades. I don't know what they want to repeat that for. And funding a review for vitamin D to determine optimal levels for maintaining health. It's been done. The data's there. Peer-reviewed. Good, robust data. What are they looking to fund it again for, apart from wasting everyone's money? 0800 80 1080. You can text on 9292. Welcome to you, Albie.
7: Oh, good morning, bro, man. How are you doing?
0: Oh, yeah, good. Good, thank you.
7: Yeah. I normally get on the Nurses Club, but I fell asleep about 10 o'clock and I just woke up there.
0: Oh, yeah, nice.
7: Put my spoke in. I'm more of an advocate for mental health. And I've had it since I was 18, 72 now. I got bipolar, and I managed it really well. And a lot of people who have an illness, once you've got it, you own it, and you've got to treat it and see all the warning signs. lines if you're getting crook. And if you're getting crook, you access the mental health department and let them look after you. But too many people make promises and tell you what you want to hear. I think there's too many people not spending enough money. Roman, all of us in our lifetime have tough times. A rocky road. We suffer depression. We might have a marriage breakup or miscarriage or lose a child or, you know, even like you or me or anyone, we go through a patch which is pretty hard, you know?
0: Yeah.
7: And Winston Churchill, he used to suffer depression, and he called it the dark dog. But understandably, what was expected of him. But if I were listening to someone giving a speech and telling us what they're going to do with this and that, and I'd say to them, look, if you can't come up with this promise you're making, are you willing to step down? Because too many people are just rabbiting on promises, promise that. If you vote for me, I'll do this for you. And I think to myself, well, you're only doing things that you want us to hear.
0: But what are they supposed to say?
7: Well, when they make a commitment to investigate different drugs or free medications or to help you, if they don't come up with their promise and you've elected them in, are you willing to step down if you haven't committed to your promise? It annoys me. If you look at each party and if you ask them questions, they'll tell you what you want to hear, not what they're really going to do. If that makes any sense to you, Roman.
0: No, it absolutely does, but no one's actually accountable, are they? No one's actually going to... They'll be reminded constantly, because in this day and age where everything is logged against what you've said, and media can find that very quickly. This is what you said. Oh, yeah, but I didn't... No, but in the context of what we're faced with now, what do you mean? What do you mean? What's changed? Well, you know, well... Oh, look, a butterfly. What? No. So they try and... They're obviously confronted by their own promise, which can be quite revealing. Or they'll simply say, well, look, you know, we don't have the budget for that. We're now in an MMP environment, blah, blah, blah. So therefore... I made this point a while ago. What is it that you're voting for when you know that every single promise can be watered down, diminished, reversed, forgotten? And as a minor party, if you know, for example, if you're not National or Labour and you know that you're never going to be the government on your own, you can promise everything. You can promise everyone gets a Formula One race car at $1,000 a day to spend at a bakery. It doesn't matter what you say, because you can just go blah, blah, blah. You know you're never going to have to fulfill that promise. It's an absolute crock, isn't it? So I go back to the point of, what is it you're actually voting for? A trend. We're heading in this direction with that party, because it cannot be about specificity, can it? I'm voting on a specific policy. Really? How's that working out for you? 922. Think about what this government we're with now promised with the reduction of less spending, more money than the previous government, more redundancies, higher cost of living, all that stuff. All the promises that are made, vacuous and empty. And it really has been the same for government after government. I actually got asked today, what are you voting for? Who are you voting? I don't know. Oh, don't ask me questions like that. I need to sit down and put some serious thought into it. But it will probably come down to a few policies, which will be reneged, unpromised, forgotten, whatever. And around we go for another 3 years. Thank you, Albie. 8 to 2.

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4: 622. I'm just checking my emails to make sure I'm not missing anything there. Nope. Why is that not opening? You know, it's all frozen for some reason. Anyway, there's nothing in there. Well, it's all stuff for me through work. What about texts? Lots of texts. Let me get to the bottom of the texts and start reading. Hi there, Roman. Oh my. Peter heard a question and gave an answer rather than simply pause, sidestep, and continue his monologue. This was refreshing listening indeed, says Owen. Yeah, I'm not a fan of people who, well, I'm not a fan of anyone who makes a statement but doesn't want to back it up or doesn't want to address a question. You make a statement about someone like Fauci, who served under what, how many? Five different presidents? One of the most respected scientists in the world? Or you make a statement about vitamin D or whatever, and then you don't want to answer a question. Anyway, each to their own. I do enjoy my chats with Peter, usually, sometimes. Morning, Roman. What is Wesley on about that he was dealing with a major emergency? Someone needs to put this fantasist in his place. He is doing this stupid self-promoting almost every night, and it needs to stop, please. Says Victor. Victor, I'm not about to tell people what they can and can't say. I always hope that people are on point given the topics that we're talking about. You can't really say, oh yeah, make sure you don't say this. You let them speak and then you work out whether it's broadcastable or not. You know? But thank you, Victor. Roman, I'm just over the BS every election, and every election, including me, we get sucked in by it, says Muzz. Roman, consecutive All Black defeats followed by consecutive playoff defeats for the Warriors. Does it feel like end times? Thanks, says Anthony. Are you measuring happiness based on the outcome of sporting teams and how they perform? No, find something else. You got to go, don't you? You've got to change your attitude when you're watching a team that you love. It's kind of like, yeah, well done. You did a great job, kind of. But you don't want to shed tears about it and get too morose. I'm just going to reboot my email. For some reason, it's frozen solid, which is weird. Not working at all. There could be emails. I'll find out soon. Roman, the studies conducted by universities and PhD students are really wasting our money, as you said. We had great science engineering studies in the past, but now we have studies, e.g. his good effects health example. We already know the outcomes of these studies. Don't really follow the text entirely. I'm not saying that studies are a waste of time. That's not what I'm saying. What I'm saying is why replicate, why duplicate, when the very studies that New Zealand First are talking about are already there. Oh, but we need to do them with a New Zealand cohort. No, you don't. No, you don't at all. And if you could do it because you had the money, brilliant. But you don't need to do something like that with vitamin C or vitamin D when that information is already available. 322-0800-80-1080. Roman, what if we were to put the insurance money or what we could afford into a bank account or an envelope there for a rainy day, but you still get to keep it until you actually need it, rather than just an in-case, says Victoria. Yeah, Victoria, I've heard that spoken about before, the benefits of just putting the money in the bank and rather than spending it on a premium for health insurance. The trouble is that you're tempted to use it. And if it's sitting there and you suddenly see a pink BMW that you've always dreamed of with fluffy dice hanging in the windscreen, you go, oh, I'm just going to go and get that money. Whereas if you're paying a premium, it's not sitting there, but you're paying for something in advance that you may use. But each to their own. I've heard pros and cons for both, shoving it in the bank or shoving it into a health insurance company. Roman, I won't be voting for the left. They are all wanting taxes. Anyone on the right will be better, but probably New Zealand first. Really? Okay. I'd like to know more about that. I'd like to know why you're opposed to more taxes, but you expect probably things to get better. I don't really know that the two connect. How do you spend less but expect? How do you take less and expect things to get better? These vacuous promises of no more taxes, they're certainly going to appealing, but they're not going to help the country, are they?
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9: In this update, farmers are feeling good about the year ahead and backing their confidence with money. The latest Rabobank survey has found respondents' confidence remains net positive overall for the ninth straight quarter. Strong commodity prices and international markets are driving the optimism. Rabobank's Todd Charteris says investment intentions are also looking positive.
10: That tells me there's underlying confidence in their own businesses to keep reinvesting, and that's really good to see and very positive.
9: A critical call for the government to invest in keeping people supported in their own homes. The Home and Community Health Association has launched its manifesto to Parliament. It sets out 10 actions for government, including funding advanced home care models and honouring a 6% funding uplift to support the sector. Association Chief Executive Lisa Foster says the sector is currently under a lot of strain.
11: We're really looking at flipping the narrative to show prevention and helping people at home can save so much more in way of challenges for hospitals and GPs.
9: A promise of a more vibrant central Auckland from the Green Party with fewer empty shops. The party's campaigning on allowing councils to run lease auctions for shops empty for more than a year if a new tenant's not found within an 8-week deadline. It wants market rent reviews to be able to lower rent as well as raise it. Green Party co-leader Chloe Swarbrick says local businesses should be able to fill our main streets.
12: We have a ton of vacant commercial spaces. In Auckland alone, we're talking around 13%.
9: Hope seeing the lived experience of former methamphetamine users will stop people from trying the drug. Health

0: is just the beginning.
1: There's a lot of interesting follow-up research that really needs to be done on like ideal nutrition, or does this also happen when you're working with dogs in the field or the airport or other locations as well?
0: The annual Bird of the Year awards have enjoyed their strongest year since the controversial campaign of 2023, the year of the Puteki-Teki. We'll know the result later today after voting closed yesterday afternoon, with thousands of people voting for the 70-plus native bird candidates. The awards gathered international attention in 2023 when American comedian John Oliver caught wind of the campaign. Forest and Bird Group manager Rebecca Hatch says many people pick birds they know and love.
2: New Zealanders love nature and they especially love our native birds. More people are aware of it. More awareness about the competition has meant more people have come and got involved in it.
0: In sport, the Warriors are out at the NRL finals after their 12-10 loss at the hands of a steely Newcastle Knights team in front of over 48,000 people at Eden Park. Two tries from the returning Leka Halasima were not enough to stop the Knights from advancing to the preliminary finals against the Penrith Panthers next weekend. Gordon Herbert's first ANBL game in charge of the Breakers has been a 95-81 win over the Illawarra Hawks. Sam Menenga top scored with 27 points. Parker Jackson Cartwright added 23 points and 11 assists. Canterbury moved to fifth in the NPC after beating North Harbour 25-24 in Albany. Taranaki staged a second-half stampede to run out 55-19 winners over Southland. New England Test cricket coach Stephen Fleming's explained why he could not take over before the home series against Pakistan, which England won 3-0. The former Black Caps skipper's first assignment will be away to South Africa in December, with limited opportunities to prepare for the Ashes against Australia next year. Fleming says the Pakistan series was never on his radar, given family and commercial responsibilities following his exit from the Chennai Super Kings.
3: Looking to be available was the ideal, but it wasn't possible. I had to be true to certainly the family commitments that I had, which are really important to me. And also it was getting to a point where it probably would have added to the chaos, sort of coming in late.
0: That's News and Sport. I'm Joe Gilfillan.
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8: 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For Northland and Auckland, isolated showers clearing overnight and returning again to Auckland by late this morning. Waikato to Kapiti, including the central high country, fine at first, isolated showers developing late this morning. Coromandel Peninsula, Bay of Plenty, Gisborne to Wairarapa, Wellington, also Marlborough and Nelson, fine, with an early frost in the North Island. Buller to Westland, mostly fine at first. Isolated showers developing tomorrow morning, turning to rain with heavy falls in Westland by tonight. Fiordland showers turning to rain with heavy falls tomorrow afternoon and then easing by the evening. Canterbury mainly fine, rain developing south of Ashburton by this evening. Southland and Otago partly cloudy with a chance of a shower, then turning to rain and the rain spreading north this afternoon and into this evening. And that will be briefly heavy. Snow to 700 metres around north and central Otago. The Chatham Islands, a few showers clearing this morning, but cloudy periods remaining. The warmest place at the moment.

0: It's still Mount Cook Village 13. Isn't that unusual? Seems very unusual to me. I mean, I've got to believe it. 13, wow. And the coolest is Eastern Rangitaiki on -2.4.
1: Got an opinion? Give it to Roman. 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
2: Ready or not?
0: Kia ora, good morning, welcome. I'm Roman Travers. This is News Talk ZB. I'll be with you through till 5. 0800 80 1080 is the number that is free. It's a free phone number. 9292 is the text with a small charge. You can email roman at newstalkzb.co.nz. I've unfrozen my email. I've defrosted it.

9 past 2 this Monday morning, here till 5, 0800 80 1080. The promises are prolific and profuse and quite profound, some of them. And there are lots of them. There's a proliferation of the promises as we head into the election. Lots of parties promising everything. I do like the focus on healthcare. I remember last election, my big focus was law and order because everything was falling to pieces. I think we've got somewhere with that. The smash and grab, what do they call those? Where you drive someone else's car through the front shop window and grab a couple of packets of chewing gum? They weren't called smash and grabs. What were they called? Stupid. No, hit and runs. No, I don't know. What? Anyway, that's all diminished. So crime, I quite like Mark Mitchell. I have had chats with Mark Mitchell. He's called in before spontaneously. So I think in terms of law and order, maybe, I don't know, seems to be statistically heading in the right direction. Broadly speaking, that's another good question for you, actually. Based on the promises that you attached yourself to in the last election, what have you seen happening that you've gone, oh, brilliant, that's it? Because you get that kind of ongoing stupidity, the comments of, oh, the previous government crippled the country, forgetting the pandemic, and then looking at the money that's being spent now, more than the previous government. So are you happy with that? What are the things that you were focused on that you're displeased about? And you voted because you want to see change and you haven't seen it. There's another thing for you to think about. New Zealand First, they've got a bold plan to shift healthcare in the right direction. Some of the stuff that they put into this policy, put into their pledge, if they're re-elected, is just a bit odd. In fact, some of it's very odd. Some of it's actually quite smart. Some of it's just common sense to the point, well, you're there now. Why haven't you been doing it? But the things that I've highlighted that are very odd, let patients make their own decisions about health. Well, they do anyway. What do you actually mean by that? Do you mean that patients should be going into surgeries, GP appointments, specialist appointments with reams of paper they've printed out because they've done their research for 20 minutes on the couch with their iPad? Are we saying that patients should be creating a prescribing regimen? What does that actually mean? Patients already make their own choice. They're given a whole lot of alternatives. They choose the path forward. No one compels them to do it. And then you've got them promising to look into studies for vitamin C and vitamin D. Well, that's just a stupid waste of money. The data's already there. Winston Peters is not a doctor or a scientist. What's he trying to achieve by that? Appeal to the low-hanging fruit who don't actually realise the data's already there, maybe? What else could it be? So that's what we have been talking about. Happy to keep going on that. Now, I'm not an Ed Sheeran fan. I couldn't even hum one of his tunes. I don't know what he does. I'm too old to be an Ed Sheeran fan, I think. If I went to one of his shows, I'd probably have a great time. I know he's a very talented musician, but I know that the wheels are falling off big time, aren't they? With regards to a tour that he's doing at the moment in the US. The tour's going ahead, but there are lots of empty seats. And lots of the support acts have pulled out or been told they can't perform based on their stance on the ongoing genocide in the Gaza Strip. Ed Sheeran broke down in tears over the weekend and said, "What's happening in Gaza?

0: Gaza is catastrophic and disproportionate. And that was at his concert over the weekend in Philadelphia. He opened his show addressing significant criticism over the axing of Macklemore. Or is it Macklemore? I don't even know these people. I'm sorry. I know that he's a rapper and quite popular. So Macklemore or Macklemore is his support act, but no, he's not. He's not there. And so Ed Sheeran said, "This is not usually how I would open the show, but before I play some songs tonight, I hope it's okay to say a few words." This was all scripted, by the way. "I'm used to my music being criticized. This week, the criticism was about something much more important. I am making mistakes, and I am so, so sorry," he said. He was in tears by the stage. "I don't want to disappoint fans, and I've never wanted to be an activist, musician, but this has put me in the middle of an important, compassionate argument about freedom of speech and the most complex political issue on the planet. But this is a humanitarian issue, and I cannot hide now. I cannot hide how I feel about it anymore." So the English singer-songwriter, Ed Sheeran, says that he sympathised with both sides of the Israel-Hamas war, telling the audience what happened in Israel and the Nova Music Festival, October the 7th, was horrific and compounded centuries of Jewish pain. What is happening in Gaza is catastrophic and unjustifiable and disproportionate. My heart has been broken by the scale of devastation, loss, and civilian lives. So he goes on in this vein, saying all the right things because, I don't know, because I guess that's what he believes, or he felt compelled to address the issue with lots of people selling their tickets, not wanting to go, based on some of the acts I mentioned being prevented from playing on the tour because of their stance and support of Palestine. So regardless of who said what and when it was said, are you in admiration of people whose music you love and you go to a gig and all of a sudden it turns into a great big... U2 were very good at it for decades, weren't they? U2, Coldplay used to do it by writing messages on their hands, knowing the camera was going to zoom in on their hands while he was playing the piano, all that kind of stuff. Does that bother you? Is that what you're into or not? Because as much as I love people passionately defending what they believe in and being the voice for people that are dead or being butchered as they are in the Gaza Strip, sometimes you want to go to a concert and just hear the music that you love. I guess for me, I'm not bothered. I'm not personally bothered by someone communicating with the crowd. I quite like it when they stop playing and have a chat. But what are you making of this whole Ed Sheeran, Macklemore debacle? He took to social media earlier this week and he said that he was told by Ed Sheeran that he was being cut from the tour after several stadium owners refused to have him perform there after he led a chant of Free Palestine. So much for free speech, eh? Where is the voice for those that are going through the significant and catastrophic ongoing genocide of the Gaza Strip? Should musicians be involved? Of course they should. They're just people. They vote. They put their trousers on one leg at a time. And for them to use that platform, literally a stage to have their say, nothing wrong with that. What do you reckon? 16 past 2, 0800 80 1080, and the text is 9292. Welcome to you, Robbie.
1: Hello.
0: Hey, Robbie.
1: Yeah, how are you?
0: Yeah, good.
1: It's quite interesting, the subject you're sort of bringing up, and I kind of find that, you know, when you talk about politics, And obviously religion, obviously that builds up barriers between people. And it's done that, you know, I think politics and religion build up barriers. But in terms of politics, I only vote one way. So I only vote for one party. So I guess, and interesting enough, I was 1 year out before the referendum for MMP. I would not have voted for MMP. I would have, you know, I think... first past the post is probably a better system, to be honest. I mean, it's not that other people shouldn't have a say, but I think, you know, smaller parties shouldn't sort of have that leeway to, you know, the side of government, because if you look at this government, oh, I can't say too much about that, can I? Because, but I think I would not.

0: voted for MMP because it's I think it's not a great system, to be honest.
1: Is it MMP? I'm kind of on the same page in some regards. Is it MMP that's the problem, or because it's a proportional representation of what people want? Is it more a problem that, hello, says the MP who was never on, he was never elected, never had an electorate? That's what bothers me, is that people on a party list get in who don't have to do any great work with their people to get there. Isn't that more of the problem?
0: Well, but basically, you can sit on the back bench or whatever, and you can get your six-figure fun or whatever, five-figure fun, and it's like, you know, and they're just like, yeah, yeah. To me, I think, you know, yeah, be honest, Roman, I only vote one way. Vote for one party.
1: Yes, now, you said that a couple of times. Now, I'm not going to ask you who that is. You can tell me if you want to. But the thing with that is that this is what I've seen over the years, right? The people that say, this is how I've always voted. Why? I just always have. My dad did. That's what we just do. That party that you're attached to is drifting way out to the left, coming back to the middle, going way out to the right, and you're voting the same way without actually thinking about how they're changing?
0: Not necessarily so. Maybe to the point where, well, I mean, you know, I actually had a, I met an MP once, and I had a discussion with the MP from a certain party, which I won't say what that party was, because, and I said to this MP, like, I don't understand how you can vote for one party all your life and not change. You know, I know you have swing voters, right? But, I mean, and that MP sort of agreed with me to a point.
1: Mm. Okay.
0: So I said, well, you know, if I was totally disillusioned, then I wouldn't vote at all, because it's called democracy, obviously. So if you're not going to vote, I mean, you can't complain about stuff, whatever. And, you know, policies are relevant, but, you know, to me, policies are relevant, that is clear. But I would probably only vote for one party anyway, and otherwise I'm not going to vote for nobody else.
1: Okay. Sorry, hang on, what was that? Oh, hang on, you just disappeared. I've just clicked the wrong line there, Robbie. Stand by. No, I've got you back now.
0: Yeah.
1: So hang on, what were you saying? You say that I'm not really following that, right? Because you say the policies are important. So at some point, do you not hear another party that's emulating exactly the same policy but doing it better and think, you know what, I might vote for them this time?
0: No.
1: Never? Okay, no, it's interesting. Thank you, Robbie. I'm just watching footage on the BBC of Ed Sheeran standing there doing this delivery that I've just spoken about, admitting mistakes over the Macklemore row, they're calling it. I think the problem is that his fans were disappointed that he didn't come out in support of those that have been axed, right? So they've thought, oh, look, I really like you and I was coming to see you, but you couldn't support these people. So now I'm going to sell my tickets. And a lot of the seats were actually empty. And it's very much him reading. You can see him looking down at the screen and reading. He wants to make sure he's saying the right things. So in terms of political messaging, if you go to a gig and someone's preaching away or getting a chant going like Free Palestine, are you going, oh, look, please just play your songs? You know, I'm tired. It's been a long day. Or are you thinking, oh, this is great, this is giving me a better insight into you as a performer? 0800 80 1080. 9292, the text, 21 past 2. Linda, Chris, Calvin, stand by.
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4: 23 past 2. Lots of texts coming in. I'll get to those when I can. You know that I will. Well, you know that I'll try to. Hi there, Linda.
5: Good morning, Roman. Yes, if I could just touch on both health and supermarkets. I'll try and be brief. Just in relation to Harry, who I support, what he said about the health system, Winston is actually going to be 82 in April, and the only reason I'm bringing up his age is a lot of people may not realise, but he's the only politician who's been in power for almost 50 years.
4: Amazing.
5: And whether that's in opposition or... And when he has been in government, like with Ardern and this government, he's been Deputy Prime Minister. But and which brings me to supermarkets. It was just a few months ago, before both National and Labor have come up with their political, what they're going to do with supermarkets, it was actually Winston a few months ago who brought up that he was going to split up Pack and Save and New World. And the irony of that was that it was just a few days later, after he made that statement, that Pack and Save decided to join New World with this new club card. And the reason I can remember it so well is I applied for the club card, and it was quite a mission to actually eventually get it. So, and as you've said, they're in government now. And my take on the supermarkets is this. In 2020, when COVID arrived, I think it was February of 2020, and when we were in lockdown 4, do you remember the only thing that was open was the supermarkets? And I believe the supermarkets couldn't believe their luck. And I think it was reported they were making some outrageous amount every single day because, of course, they were the... Yeah, it was unreal. And the point of that is I think that's when the prices were creeping and creeping and creeping. But that's almost 6 years ago, and we've had both sides of the House, Labor and National, and only now that we're approaching election have both Labor and National come up with they're actually going to split it up. But in case people missed it, I think it was Luxon who announced about splitting it up, and then he threw in the end comment, which I don't know if people have missed, because I didn't, and it was something along the lines of, oh yeah, they're going to go ahead with this if they get re-elected, but the ultimate decision, I can't remember, I'm pretty sure it was Consumer, or what's the other agency that sort of manages, you know, a bit like supermarkets. So I took from that, they can make all the promises in the world, but if Consumer or whoever it is turn around and say, oh no, this isn't going to work or blah, blah, blah, that's the end of it.
4: Well, we do have a grocery commissioner, and that's gone very quiet over recent years. I don't really know what they do, the fleet of people working there. What was your point around the club card? I don't understand the correlation to that.
5: Oh, just that Winston brought up the policy a few months ago that he was going to split up Pack and Save and New World. But just within a few days after making that statement, Pack and Save announced that they're joining New World to have a joint loyalty card.
4: Yeah, but they are the same company. That's food stuff. So what's... And?
5: So I just thought that sounded to me like they were actually reinforcing their... you know, their partnership. That was my point. That's what I thought.
4: Gotcha. You see, the IT teams that have to work on those cards. I knew someone that worked on, I'm not sure if it was the club card or one of those cards for a supermarket chain,

0: Well, there aren't many of them, are there? It must have been the new world war. That's been planned and tested for years. They don't just go on Monday, oh, hey, Brian, can you just, you know, years and years of development to get those cards up and running. I don't know why. I'm not an IT person, but there you go. Yeah, and the cynicism around supermarkets being open throughout the lockdown, well, thank God that they were. I remember thinking I was missing out on the whole sign up for delivery. I thought, oh, I don't want to stand in a queue. I don't want to take someone's spot. I can have my stuff delivered. And as I was signing up, they said, only use the service if you desperately need to. And, oh, okay, well, I don't desperately need to. So I backed out of that at high speed, beep, beep, beep, and just carried on shopping normally. It wasn't just supermarkets that were open, by the way. I remember having a really heated discussion with a scientist about the why are alcohol stores allowed to be open? And she said to me, would you want to be locked down with someone that was an alcoholic and couldn't buy alcohol? But conversely, I wouldn't want to be locked down with someone that could. I don't know which would be worse, actually. But there you go. Thank you, Linda. Nice to hear from you. As always, 0800 80 1080. The text is 9292. G'day, Calvin.
1: Very good morning to you, Roman. I rung up with a rugby union question, but I wanted to say, first of all, the last couple of days, I've heard different bits and pieces of certain words being said in Parliament, but I haven't really been able to figure out what the word was. Now, did the word rhyme with trap or hunt?
0: Yes, is the answer.
1: To both of them?
0: I just know that the C word has been used, and there's all that kind of like, well, there's double standard. Someone else used it, and they didn't get the same treatment I did. Just don't use that language. What's wrong with people?
1: Yeah, well, the only thing I could hear them say now occasionally was the word crap.
0: Hmm.
1: Well, nothing wrong with that, is it?
0: Oh, I'm not bothered by that. But when it comes to the four-lettered see you next Tuesday word, I'm not really a fan of that being used anywhere. No.
1: No. Anyway, now, my rugby union question. Yesterday morning, I switched my television on roughly 9:30 a.m. because I was hoping to see the replay, or whatever you want to call it, of the Scotland versus New Zealand women's rugby game.
0: Ah.
1: And anyway, my TV just had no signal, and I tried and tried, and it was on that all day, no signal from about at least from 9:30, and it came back on at 5:45 last night, and I'd already double-checked with two other neighbours, and theirs was the same, so I thought, that's good news, it's not my TV, it is actually the signal. So I didn't know, I still don't know what the score was between Scotland and New Zealand women's, and it wasn't at all on Newstalk ZB radio or on last night's TV news. So I was wondering, would you happen to know what it was? Or
0: yeah, I'm just going to try and type furiously while you're talking. Women's rugby, Scotland, New Zealand, right?
1: Yes.
0: And this was over the weekend?
1: Yes, it was yesterday morning, earlier. Around about 4 o'clock yesterday morning they played, I think it was.
0: Yes, okay. The score was 66-14 to New Zealand.
1: 66-14.
0: Yeah, like a cricket score really, isn't it?
1: Yes. The women's game, I enjoy watching the women's rugby, not necessarily because they're women, but the type of rugby what they play. And I'm talking about union, of course. I enjoy watching it. It seems to be a more flowing game they play in that.
0: Yes, and they're very incredibly athletic, and dexterity is all there, and it's all entertaining, and it's a great game. And I apologise for not knowing they were even playing. It's terrible, isn't it? Sorry.
1: No. And not only all of that, what you just said, but the women look good too.
0: Well, you could say the men do as well. It depends which way you swing,
1: no,
0: doesn't
1: it? No, I wouldn't say that, no.
0: Oh, no, I would. What's wrong with saying there's a good-looking man? Does that make you feel a bit wobbly, a bit weird?
1: No.
0: No,
1: I don't. No, I haven't seen any good-looking men.
0: Oh, the All Black. Actually, that's weird, isn't it? I wouldn't want to get into a discussion about, as soon as you start talking as a man about which hockey player or which rugby player in the women's teams looks incredible, people say, oh, you're a sexist old pig. And you go, what? No, I'm just admiring a beautiful athlete, aren't you? You could say the same for the All Blacks men, right?
1: Well, for one thing, they would be correct with me because I am over 85 now.
0: Yeah, well, happy birthday, by the way. How did that go?

0: That was good. I sat in the dentist chair having examination.
1: Oh, no.
0: How's that sound?
1: Did it
0: no, there's no pain examination apart from paying the money,
1: yes.
0: About $220. But on this end of this week, I'm going in for 3 fillings.
1: Oh.
0: That's just under $800.
1: What?
0: And then a week later, that's on the bottom teeth. A week later, my remaining, I've got a partial plate on the top, and I've got still 5 of my own teeth. Well, I'm getting them removed. So, and that's going to be about, I don't know what it was, $1,200 or $1,800 or something.
1: I know.
0: And then, of course, a couple of months later, there's getting a new top plate, and that's $1,000 or a couple of thousand. Thank goodness it's not an arm or a leg, it's only money.
1: Yes, you've said that before, Calvin. It's true, and I like your attitude towards money. You're not too fazed by it. It's a nice way to live, you know. What do you do with a dentist? You don't want that pain in your face, do you? So you do have to pay the bill. Yeah, well picked up there, Calvin. I like the fact that you're focused on sport of all different codes. What a game. That would have been a great game to watch. In their historic first test in Scotland, the All Blacks convincingly beat the locals 66-14. It was at a blustery Hive Stadium in Edinburgh. I don't know that stadium. Hive Stadium. Blustery? I tell you what, the weekend was blustery. Yesterday, walking around Devonport, it was as strong as any wind I've felt in any part of the country. Incredible. Cheers, Calvin. Nice to hear from you. 0800 80 1080 to come through. Chris, I'll be with you next, and then I'll be with you, Alistair and Brian.
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1: 24-23. So the New Zealand First policy is the bold shift in healthcare. It's not that bold. If it was that bold, you would have done it before. You're in government now. And also the repetition of studies that have already been done. The data's available, it's credible, it's peer-reviewed, it's published. Why would you want to repeat that? It adds no benefit at all. And also when you've got superstars breaking down in tears and apologising for stuff or being preachy, Ed Sheeran, quite magnanimous, saying he's made mistakes. It wasn't him though, was it? Wasn't it the promoter? There was Stadia in the US that said, Macklemore cannot play here, you're out. Should Ed Sheeran have said, well, that's it, I'm out as well, if you do feel the same way as your compatriots on the stage? Should he have backed out? Disappointing fans? Should there be preachy stuff? I don't mind, whatever. You don't have to love it, you don't have to agree, but you're not there for that, are you? You're there for the music, I would have thought. 0800 80 1080. Hi there, Chris.
7: G'day, mate. Hey, you just had a chat to a previous caller about, you know, a man finding another man attractive. Now, I'm a straight male, but there's one man that I would let my wife leave me for.
1: Wow.
7: Because he was all right at rugby, and he's really handsome. His name's Dan Carter.
1: There you go.
7: You know, that would be a win for me.
1: Yeah.
7: He was like, oh, why did your wife leave you? Oh,

0: Dan Carter. Oh, well, here's a beer, you know.
1: Plenty more fish in the ocean. Off you go. Move on. Yeah,
0: oh,
1: wow.
0: Oh, yeah, you know, only him.
1: Gee.
0: But, you know, that won't happen because he's happily married with his beautiful wife and family, so good on him.
1: Yeah.
0: Couple of things I wanted to throw out. This wasn't a subject, this first one for you. This wasn't a subject tonight, and it was something that really disgusted me, is the Warriors, not all of them, some of them were throwing drinks at the ref after the game and objects down at him as he was leaving the field. Like, that is such a poor look.
1: Oh, were they?
0: Oh, it was disgusting, man. You should see the ref and all of the entourage leaving the field afterwards. People were standing up there and pelting them with all sorts of crap. Like, I don't know whether it was plastic or cans or whatever, but
1: ooh,
0: it was like, yeah, there were a few 50-50 calls and things that didn't go in the WAR's favour. Like, I'll give you that. But at the end of the day, like, you either win or you lose. It's a sporting game. It's not the end of the world.
1: Mm.
0: But any of those people who did that should be barred from stadiums around New Zealand for life. Absolutely disgusting.
1: It's a very, yeah, that doesn't sound good. I didn't like hearing the booing at the on the final whistle either. I think, oh, that's not us, is it? Is that how we are now?
0: Well, like, we don't do that if the All Blacks lose, because when the All Blacks lose a test to someone that's beaten us, we go, do you know what? You deserve it. Mm. You outplayed us. You won. But that crowd, specifically, I'm not worried about the crowd. In general, the crowd was good, but those individuals who thought it was their right to try and assault someone, that's unacceptable. Mm. So I hope that the police look into that.
1: Well, that, wouldn't that only happen if there were assault allegations made?
0: Oh, potentially. I'm glad, like, we didn't see one of them slip over. This happened in a game years ago. The Bulldogs lost a game and one of the refs got hit by something and he fell over and he ended up breaking his shoulder and people got cited. You know, the referees, like, they're just, you know, trying to keep the game going. Like, I've been at club rugby games in both countries, Australia and New Zealand, where the referees have absolutely copped it. Mm. And I've spoken to one of them when I was working by the barbecue and gave a beer. And I was like, hey, you know, some of the boys in my crowd are a bit rough. It's not you personally. He goes, yeah, but this is why referees are leaving the game.
1: Yeah.
0: So I called a little bit of a meeting with the board of our rugby club, and I was like, any of us guys having a crack at the ref have got to be given a suspension to not be on the sideline to tidy up the club. And we did that.
1: Sadly, though, it's happening here too. Every winter you'll see in the news a college game where the parents having a crack at each other or the referee. It's when are people going to learn this is sport?
0: Yeah, look, just play the game. And a referee's got to make mistakes. The idea, like for me, when I was playing union, was take the referee out of the game, not physically, but actually win the game on your own merit. Not relying on the officiation. So just play the game.
1: Yeah.
0: The last point I wanted to have a chat about was New Zealand First's idea of us in New Zealand doing medical studies on things that have already been studied is absolutely stupid. Mm-hmm. Because in the medical profession, what we should be doing is getting our professionals. Now, it's not about the money. It's about the professionals spending their time designing vaccines and medicines for things we don't have medicines for yet. So, for example, if Australia are doing something on colon cancer and the Yanks are doing something on breast cancer, well, why don't we do something on, you know, stroke prevention, blood pressure medication, you know, like just something different, because it's all peer-reviewed. The world as a whole generally gives their medical advice out for peer review anyway. So what are we doing thinking about things that have already been thought about? That's just bonkers.
1: Yeah, no, it is bonkers. We often have cohorts that are part of global studies anyway. So when it comes to something like trastuzumab or Herceptin for breast cancer, you'll have elements where people are recruited into trials here. So a patient goes to a doctor and they talk about the treatment possibilities and they say, there is a trial, and you might have heard this as a patient yourself. Thanks, Chris, for the call. I see you've jumped off.

Yeah, you go to the, and they'll say, hey, listen, there is a trial. We can't promise you anything because it's completely randomized, blinded. So when they put you into a trial, they don't know which arm you're going to be in. They don't know whether you're getting placebo or the treatment or standard of care. There could be several arms to the trial. But we are often part of those trials. So when they say, oh, the study was done in the US, and people go, oh, why didn't they look at New Zealand? If you look at, if you go through a paper and look at the patient parameters, the cohorts, you'll often see Australia, New Zealand, Japan, whatever. So in terms of studies that need to be done, these are not studies that need to be done. Winston Peters has no idea what he's talking about in this regard, which doesn't surprise me. Him and Shane Jones, very much a couple of has-beens. But doing studies in vitamin D and vitamin C, ridiculous. Being done, move on. All those promises about we're going to look into whatever he said about vaccines and COVID. Honestly, just appealing to the confused, the baffled, the bewildered, the low-hanging fruit. Just silly when all that data is already there. 0800 80 1080. And also, people preaching or apologising or talking at a gig when you're just thinking, can you just play your songs? Is that what you're thinking? Or do you actually like that personal aspect to them, that connection to you as a punter in the crowd? 16-2-1.

0: emotional aspect to them, that connection to you as a punter in the crowd. 16-2-1.
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0: 14-3, Roman, morning. A message for Calvin. Calvin, I hope you're listening still. The ladies' women's rugby. The commentary was live on AM 1080 yesterday morning. So that's Wellington, isn't it? So I forgot about that and I didn't know. So we have Newstalk ZB, then we have Newstalk ZB Sport, which is there to cover rugby games like this. And you can find all of the information about how to listen to that online and which frequencies support that when various teams are playing. You'll find it at newstalkzb.co.nz. Hi there, Alistair.
6: Good morning, Roman. Ed Sheeran in the States. Art has always been about the freedom of expression, whether it be Van Gogh or Gilbert and Sullivan or whoever. And for Ed Sheeran to be told what he can and can't do, he needs to pack his kit and go home straight away, because you're taking away the one thing that's important for artists all around the world, whatever their art, their freedom of expression, and that's been taken away from him.
0: Oh, not him. In truth, he's on a tour, right? So he's got support acts, yes. And the support acts started their acts by saying, you know, free Palestine, getting a chant going. And some of the stadia and some promoters apparently have not liked that and have prevented them from performing with Ed Sheeran. So Ed Sheeran's jumped on the stage in tears saying, I'm really sorry, I should have said more, because he's losing support. Some of his fans did not turn up and they sold their tickets.
6: Well, I don't blame them, actually, because they've lost their freedom of expression. There isn't any freedom of expression in the States at the moment, and that's why he should get out of there. The whether it's himself or the supporting acts, it really doesn't matter. These people need to be able to express their views, and that's what you pay for when you go to one of these places.
0: Is it?
6: I say so. When you go to an art gallery and you go to see what the artist is trying to tell you, and that's what it's all about, art, the freedom of expression. And they've removed that from them.
0: Okay. So if you were buying an album, let's say you're going to a record shop and you were buying an Ed Sheeran album and you put it on your record player, you drop the needle, and the first 20 minutes is him telling you what he thinks about the world, politically, whatever. Would you be happy with that?
6: Yes, that's what you buy an artist for, whether it's Dylan or any of the other artists. That's all about the freedom of expression.
0: Yeah, but they do it through their music is the point. They're not going to talk
6: that's
0: to you.
6: That's right.
0: Yeah, okay.
6: Well, yeah, they do it through their music, they do it through their art, whichever way. Gilbert and Sullivan were able to criticise their nation in their art. And that's what they did, you know. And that's why you go to see these artists, to hear what they got to say. And, yeah.
0: You're quite.

0: of
1: You're
0: expression.
1: quite, yeah, well, you're quite right about the US, because in the news over the weekend, Donald Trump once again excluding various media from the White House because he's terrified of being confronted by his ongoing stupidity. So he says, well, you're not allowed in here. So it's a bit weird, this the bastion of democracy, the US, and you're getting people saying, well, you can and you can't. And
0: Okay, well, that's what I wanted to say, Roman.
1: No, good on you. Thank you. Well said. I thought you were going to break into electric cars there for a minute, Alistair. I know what you are busting to talk about. I was talking to someone about electric cars over the weekend. I had someone, do you know, I had this lovely young guy. I'm driving out of Bunnings. I've got people in the Land Rover with me, and I'm just sort of creeping out because you've got to cross a footpath. And there's a young guy looking, and he's kind of laughing and pointing and talking to no one. And I'm going, what's he? So I let him walk past the Land Rover, and then he turns and stands and watches, and he's still kind of grinning away and chatting to himself. So I lowered the window and I said, g'day, what's going on? And he goes, oh, no, I'm just saying how much I love your Land Rover. And I said, do you want it? And he said, yeah. I said, how much have you got? And he pulled $10 out of his pocket. And I said, oh, not quite enough. I said, why would someone your age love this? And he said, oh, my dad's always had Land Rovers and I love them. And I said, yeah, good on you, mate. He said, yeah. And it went on like that for a while, and then we drove away. But that wasn't much of a story, was it? Oh, I don't know where that came from. I thought I should tell you anyway. Good coffee, actually. You don't often think about, where shall I go for a coffee? Ooh, I know. The Garden Centre at Bunnings. It was brilliant because no one else was there. Oh, there are a couple of schnoodly doodle things. You're allowed to take your schnoodly doodles into these big department stores now, aren't you? The great big, you know, buy everything. Very windy over the weekend. Hope you had a good weekend. We've got some great topics, and they're going off like a fat boy in a bakery. So get stuck in. 923-0800-80-1080.
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1: 723. Hi there, Brian.
0: Yeah, hi, Roman. I think the biggest issue facing this election, I even have pensioners now telling me this, they're paying high rent privately, and they're being told by Working Income, they're telling me, they have to use their money in the bank to under $8,100 before they can get assistance. I've had one pensioner, I think what they should do is raise the cash asset threshold from $8,100 up to the social housing threshold of $42,700. Bring that in line. That's one. And two, one pensioner told me they haven't got any money to pay for their own funeral costs because they've got to stay under $8,100. And their money in the bank. So I think I would be looking at this election if whoever has got the guts to raise the cash asset threshold from 8,100 in line with the social housing for

0: all the 42,700.
1: It's remarkable.
0: I think they will get a lot of votes from what I'm hearing coming through from my end.
1: Yeah, well, that's that growing bolus of people that have retired and living longer, that is going to become more of a focus for political parties, isn't it? Because they will consistently vote probably more so, I guess, than younger people on picking.
0: Yeah, so I thought I'd mention that. I was telling one or two, they showed me the letter that they've actually received, and I think it's disgusting for anyone at under 8,100 in today's age to try and live on that.
1: Yeah.
0: It wouldn't even buy a car. They said they're having trouble walking. They've got a taxi and that, but they haven't got the money in the bank to even buy like a reasonable car to get them around.
1: Yeah.
0: So I thought that I just thought I'd give you your listeners a view on that.
1: The transport aspect is interesting in itself, because with transport you have your independence and you're able to go and do stuff, and people will often say, well, just catch a train or a bus. It's okay if you've got a town that has that kind of stuff going on.
0: Yeah, apparently the accommodation supplement is around $165 a week, but these people are telling me they're not entitled to that until they go under 8,100. So I thought I'd see if anyone out there, if any political parties can take that issue up.
1: Yeah, fair enough.
0: And raising that cash asset threshold at least in line with the social housing.
1: All right. And what do you make of New Zealand First revealing a plan for a bold shift in healthcare?
0: I agree with you on that. I think it sounds a bit stupid.
1: Not mincing your words there, Brian. I quite like that. Straight to the point. It is quite stupid. A lot of it's been done already. And it's not just that. It's like, what are you trying to do? Who are you trying to appeal to when you talk about funding interventional studies into all sorts of stuff like vitamin C, vitamin D? I'd love to interview an actual doctor as opposed to a politician on this, because they would point to the data. Yeah. Empirical data, it's how they make their decisions. Every decision that a doctor makes is based on evidence, evidence-based medicine. There is plenty of evidence there for medicine. There's plenty of evidence for nutraceuticals, the benefit of or the lack of evidence for vitamin C, vitamin D, whatever. I take vitamin D. I think it's great. I don't know if it works or not. I take it because I'm told by people with big brains that it works. It will improve your immunity. So, yeah, and my immunity is shot to pieces, having had malaria and pneumonia and the flu and just getting older. It's the tragedy of getting older is that, well, there's lots of things really. There's lots of good parts too, of course, but your immune system diminishes, depletes over time. So anything you can do to boost it is good. But if you want evidence for that, it's there. The studies have been done. I don't know what New Zealand First are up to. Ed Sheeran, I wonder if he's probably got millions, right? Like, could he have pulled out of his US tour to make a real point? Yes. Would he have been breaching a contract with promoters? Yes. Would that have sent a very strong message? Absolutely. Standing on the stage at the opening of his show in Philadelphia and crying and reading out messages about support for Israel and condemning them as well for what's going on with the ongoing genocide in the Gaza Strip. I just wonder if the punters there were going, what? What are we doing now? This is not a political rally. But he would have lost support. Plenty of people that had tickets did not turn up or had sold those tickets to people that wanted to go. Many of the seats apparently empty in the stadium. That would not be a good look for someone that normally sells out stadia. But is that the thing? I'm sort of torn on that. Would he have been better to have just played his songs, play your songs, Ed, shut up, move on, or was he compelled to make some kind of a statement in support of those who were told they could not play as support acts to his gig? 0800 80 1080. You tell me.
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5: Asking Heather Duplessy-Allen, Matt Heath, Tyler Adams. 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
6: In this update, National wants to clarify developmental milestones for young children so they're primary school ready. The party's campaigning on banning screen and individual device use in early childhood centres and tightly limiting it for years 1 to 3. It would also introduce a school start check and better report developmental progress to parents if re-elected. Education spokesperson Erica Stanford says these milestones are already in the curriculum.
7: It's not like you turn up at 4 or 4.5 and go, right, suddenly we have to do all these things. You should have been identifying them and building up to them over time.
6: Foodstuff says it will continue looking for ways to improve choice and access across the grocery sector as it digests new opposition policy. Labor's campaigning on splitting the retail and wholesale aspects of Foodstuffs and Woolworths, requiring fair wholesale prices for smaller operators in a bid to boost competition. Here's senior political reporter Azaria Howell.
8: A Foodstuffs spokesperson says it's aware of Labor's policy and will take time to consider detail, but supports any discussion focused on improving outcomes for customers at the checkout. The chain says both Foodstuffs cooperatives are already committed to expanding and strengthening their wholesale offers.
6: A passionate call from Retail NZ for the next government to get the sector firing. Chief Executive Carolyn Young says when our more than 29,000 retailers succeed, so does the whole country. Retail NZ's calling for bold action, updated tax thresholds, and changes to high energy prices. And Ms. Young says infrastructure investment is a priority.
9: We really call on the political parties to be thinking about what are those big projects that we should be doing that will help the wider economy and the wider New Zealand sector.
6: Physicians and scientists for Global Responsibility New Zealand warn 5 bills currently passing through the House would erode officials' decision-making powers. It warns these bills failed to properly monitor chemicals before, during and after their release. Lead researcher Jody Bruning says monitoring is essential to understand the impact on our environment and people. The United States and Denmark have announced a deal that United States President Donald Trump says will grant the US permanent control over Greenland's security. The leaders of Denmark and Greenland have welcomed the deal but say it won't compromise the region's sovereignty. This follows months of tension over President

0: Sheeran said he's tried to stay apolitical and is devastated about the situation in both Israel and Gaza.
1: Our heart has been broken by the scale of devastation and loss of civilians' lives, children's lives.
0: In sport, to a disappointed fan base at Eden Park. The New Zealand Warriors have fallen to the Newcastle Knights at the NRL semi-final stage with a 12-10 loss in front of over 48,000 people. The New Zealand Breakers welcomed coach Gordon Herbert in proper style with a 95-81 win over the Illawarra Hawks in their ANBL opening game. Tall black Sam Menenga top scored with 27 points. Parker Jackson Cartwright added 23 points and 13 assists. Dejan Vasiljevic added another 21 on debut. In rugby's NPC, Taranaki ran away in the second half to earn a 55-19 win over Southland in New Plymouth. Canterbury beat North Harbour in Albany 25-24. New Zealand triathlete Hayden Wild salutes the performance of compatriot Kyle Smith after they finished first and third respectively at the French Riviera T100. Smith was hit by a bus the day before and spent 4 hours on the physio table trying to recover. Wild says there were challenges with his power meter not working during the race.
2: My big island feet from New Zealand is a bit slow through the putting the socks on. Just had to stay composed, run my own pace, and finally caught it up the front, and yeah, it was really nice to see Kyle up there. As I said, I wasn't joking, he's in great form.
0: That's news and sport. I'm Joe Gilfillan.
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8: Newstalk ZB, weather watch 24/7 for Monday, September the 21st. The short forecast for Northland and Auckland. Isolated showers clearing overnight but returning to Auckland late this morning. Waikato to Kapiti, including the central high country. Fine at first, isolated showers developing late this morning. Coromandel Peninsula, Bay of Plenty, Gisborne to Wairarapa, Wellington, also Marlborough and Nelson in the mix. Fine with early frosts in the North Island. Buller to Westland, mostly fine at first. Isolated showers developing tomorrow morning, turning to rain with heavy falls in Westland at night. Fiordland showers turning to rain with heavy falls tomorrow afternoon, and then easing by this evening. Canterbury mainly fine. Rain develops around south of Ashburton by this evening. Southland and Otago partly cloudy with a chance of a shower, and then rain spreading north this afternoon and this evening, briefly heavy, snow to about 700 metres about north and central Otago. The Chatham Islands, your Monday, a couple of showers. They'll clear this morning, but cloudy periods will remain throughout your day. The warmest place at the moment, Mount Cook, 14.4. It seems bizarre, but that's what it says. And the coolest is Waiuru on -1.5.
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8: 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The free phone number here, 0800 80 1080. The text 9292. 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

9:03 this Monday morning, September 21st. Yeah, the wild, I've been calling them equinox winds, but I'm told they're not quite equinox, but they're windy. Hey, the condition's windy. Honestly, yesterday it was just ferocious. You would have lost a small poodle and almost certainly your toupee on the tops of the Maunga of Devonport. Beautiful. There was no one else much up there. There were some very small children with their parents having a real hoot. This little girl would have been about 3 or 4, almost being lifted off like a kite, thinking it was hilarious. It was really quite full on. Beautiful views over there back into Auckland. If you're ever in Auckland looking for a great view, the view from Devonport up on top of the Maunga, Mount Victoria, great view back into the city. Don't take an umbrella. You'll lose it, absolutely. So what we have been talking about this morning is a couple of things where New Zealand First are really, they're looking to shift healthcare with a bold shift, they've said. And I've mentioned some of that stuff. A lot of it's kind of like, oh yeah, that's quite good. Good, sensible stuff. Dietary stuff. Getting the curriculum to focus on healthy food. Yeah, yeah, whatever. But you've been in government before. You're there now. Why aren't you doing it? And then there's the repetition of trials that have already been done. Vitamin C, vitamin D. We're going to look into that. Why? Why? There's peer-reviewed data there now. Oh, but it wasn't done here. Well, how different do you think it's going to be? So I think that's a bit weird. And even weirder is the statement about letting patients make their own decisions about health, which is currently what happens. So I don't even know who wrote that policy, but it was clearly someone with a very small brain. And it's like frustratingly stupid. I don't know who that's going to appeal to. But you've only got to do a little bit of research to find out that a lot of that information is already there. So there was that. There's also this debacle with Ed Sheeran. I can think of one of his songs. I'm in love with the... No, I don't really know. Actually, no, I can't. Anyway, I'm not an Ed Sheeran fan, but I know that if I went to a gig, I'd probably have a great time. He's probably brilliant. No, I don't know. I'm too old. So he's broken down in tears over Palestine and the reaction to some of his warm-up acts, the support acts who were told they cannot play on the tour. Macklemore was one of them, banned from playing by some people who own various stadia and promoters and things. So rather than saying, well, up your nose with a rubber hose, I'm out as well, he keeps performing. And people have been selling tickets, people have been protesting, and then lots more people have just been going to enjoy the music. But he made the point in Philadelphia over the weekend of standing up and saying sorry, talking about his demonstrable outrage with regard to the genocide in Palestine, in Gaza, and all that kind of stuff. Is that what you want to hear? Not necessarily the specifics of that issue, but when you go to a gig, are you troubled by those that get preachy when Bono grabs a phone and starts calling it the Pope or a president, as he's done in the past? I think, you know, at least you're getting an insight into people beyond the music. Is there a place for that? 0800 80 10 80. John Farnham, by the way, speaking of musicians, he's not in very good health. John Farnham. His biggest hit was 1986, You're the Voice. But his health has deteriorated in recent months. He had a very successful solo career. He was the front for the Little River Band back in the early 80s. But he's been battling oral cancer and he underwent extensive surgery for an aggressive tumour back in 2022. And there was a tribute concert at Melbourne's Rod Laver Arena, which is not a great place for music. I was there last year watching Neil Finn. Not great. Radiohead are playing there next May as well. I'll be there for that too. So the tribute was planned for the weekend, but John Farnham's health prevented him from attending. It's very sad, isn't he? He's now receiving 24-hour nursing care at home. He's got trained support. It's available as and when he needs it. This is information from his social

0: social media account. And John Farnham's family was saying that they're deeply moved by the tribute concerts and the public concern as well. What else can I tell you? He's just not very well. But the Melbourne tribute will feature artists like Keith Urban, Richard Marx, Jimmy Barnes, Vanessa Amorosi, Robert Farnham. Oh, who's he? I didn't know there was another Farnham. What am I missing there? Anyway, you might want to talk about the career of John Farnham. Have you seen him live before? He certainly has a great performance repertoire and much loved by Australians and New Zealanders, right? He might have been here a few times. You might have seen him. But he's not very well at all. How old is he now? I think he's 80. No, how old is John Farnham? No, he wouldn't be 80, would he? Stand by. Oh, that's not on the story, which is poor, I thought. How old is John? Here we go. Stand by. This is the beauty of having live. Oh, yeah, no, he is almost 80. He's 77. He was born in 1949. That cancer has really knocked him around, though, right? This is a bit of news in relation to the music of Ed Sheeran. I just thought I'd put that in there too for you, for John Farnham fans. The poor guy not dealing with things very well. Now, National, as you heard in the news with Joe Gilfillan, National, if re-elected, wants to ban screen time in early childhood education centres and intends to limit screen time in years 1, 2, 3. 1, 2, 3. Which is actually 1, 2, and 3. The party said it wanted a greater emphasis on books, handwriting, conversation, hands-on activities, and direct interaction with teachers and other children. Erica Stanford, National's education spokesperson, says that New Zealand was not alone in considering how much time children spend in early childhood centres and being on screens, with the international direction showing that particularly for young children, digital did not automatically mean better. Now, you could argue, couldn't you? You could argue that, well, it's a big part of life. Get into it early. No, I don't agree with that at all. It saddens me that children don't run around anymore. When was the last time? Here's a story for you. Here's a good question. When was the last time a child in your life, grandchild, nephew, niece, whatever, your own children, when was the last time a child that you know quite well stubbed a toe, grazed a knee, came running in because they fell off a skateboard or out of a tree? These days, the grief you hear from children is when their device goes flat or the internet's not there. And that's sad, isn't it? I think it's very sad. I think they're heading in the right direction. But actually, commensurate with the policies of New Zealand First, you are in government. Why are you not doing that now? Why do they dangle this carrot of, if we get in, we'll do that? Just get on with it. I know they're about to shut everything down and put on their shorts and have a bit of a break before the election goes bonkers. In fact, they're not going to be relaxing at all. I know there's nothing much they can do now in this term, but don't do this whole if we get in. Just get on with it. Because every single promise now that's made can be mitigated, can be watered down, can be reversed, can be forgotten. But if it's that important to you as a party, don't dangle it like a big fat carrot. Just get on with it. 17 past 3, 0800 80 1080. The text 9292. Looking forward to hearing from you.
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2: Yeah, Lackey was on a mission for a box of clouds and sent me 2WD straight into a soup bowl of slurry. She's stuck like a pig.
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5: 19 past 3. I'll be here through till 5. You've got tons of texts coming through. I will make an effort to chip away at those very, very soon indeed. Well, that's the intention. Hi there, Mark.
6: Good morning, Roman. It was, you're correct, it was ram raids what you're thinking about.
5: Yes.
6: Ram raids, yeah. This is my opinion. You know, you pay good money to go to a concert. Everybody has the right to voice their opinion and protest about what's going on. It all concerns everybody. But when you're paying good money, you want to go to a concert to listen to the music. That's what I think, anyway.
5: Mm-hmm.
6: Have you heard any of our politicians going about our dilapidated fire service? Has anyone said what they're going to do about that?
5: Yeah, apparently I raised that a couple of weeks ago and someone said there are one or two MPs making big inroads in that regard. So there is a focus on it.
6: Good.
5: Apparently. Yeah. Mm.
6: That's good. That's good. I think it needs to happen very, very quickly. Otherwise, we're going to have a lot of trouble, I think, Roman.
5: Yeah, yeah, true. Now, just going back to the gig thing just briefly. If, for example, let's go, I mean, the specifics are it's Ed Sheeran, right, and his support acts, Macklemore and these people that aren't allowed to play. So if they stop between the tracks and they go, hey, you guys, rah, rah, rah, rah, rah, rah, rah, and they go on, is that any different to it being in a song? Where all the words are there saying the same thing, but there's a verse, there's a chorus, there's a verse. How different is it? Is it not the same?
6: Well, it is the same, isn't it? You're right, it is the same. But how can these people dictate what you can and can't do? You know, it's like, where's our freedom of speech? Where's our right to do what we want to do? It's like, are we going to be controlled by these multi-corporates to say, oh, sorry, you can't have that person as the backup band because he's going to voice his opinion what's going on in the Middle East and all over the world. I think that's totally wrong, Roman.
5: Well, that's right. Well, the thing is, of course, is that if Israel is the puppet, it's hard to work out who the puppet is, but you've got the puppet master, you've got the puppet, the US, Israel. So I guess if you're a fervent fan of the US and you're a citizen and you've got singers getting people to chant something against Israel or pro-Palestine and you're... And, you know, you've got your head down the rabbit hole. You don't believe that there's anything wrong with what's happening. I guess if it's your stadium, you can do what you want, can't you?
6: Well, that's right. That's what I'm saying. Mm. That's what's happening, isn't it?
5: Yeah. No, it's definitely happening. I just think, wow, weird. Weird. I wonder what would happen here if we knew that Macklemore, he has been here, hasn't it? Is that how you say his name? Can someone help me? It's not Macklemore. Is it Macklemore or Macklemore? I don't know. One of the two is clearly correct. I don't follow these people. Ed Sheeran's a very easy name to say. But yes, to have his support acts being told you're not performing on this tour and Ed Sheeran going ahead, he realised that the tide was turning because people were selling their tickets. Some of the seats in stadia that are usually full were empty. And I'm not saying he did it for the money. I'm saying he clearly found his conscience and thought something had to be said. Was it too little too late? Should he have just performed and got on with it? Or should he have actually stopped the tour? That would be a very strong message, wouldn't it? Mind you, you'd stand to lose millions. Which is more important to you? 0800 80 1080. The text is 9292. Thank you, Mark. Nice to hear from you. Hi there, Kristen.
7: Good morning. Too little, too late, and I'm not a fan of Ed Sheeran. Having said that, seems to me he's running with the hares and hunting with the hounds, like sitting on the fence, and I would have respected him more had he just pulled out of the US tour.
5: Mm-hmm.

0: Yeah, well, look, I would imagine there's all sorts of clauses and contracts that would say if you do that, you're going to be liable for millions of dollars in loss of sales and who knows. Yeah. I don't know.
1: Here we go again, money rather than conscience. Anyway, about education, I had a pen or pencil in my hand from the time I was a wee tiny girl. And my first language when I was, I was born here, but my exercise books were in Polish. And, yeah. So, and my little granddaughter now, she's 4 and a half. She'll be 5 on the 31st of January. But she has had 5 hand dexterity from the time she was a little 8 months old, and she loves drawing and she writes, and the wee preschool that she attends is awesome.
0: Oh, nice.
1: And they don't do computer work. They do writing and reading, but not only that, we've always read to Willow.
0: Yeah, nice.
1: Always, right from when she was little. And even at 10 months old, she would try to read books herself.
0: Oh, great.
1: Ramon, she would know when the book is upside down and then she would turn it the right way around.
0: Oh, that's great.
1: So there you go.
0: Yes, I was talking to a college teacher yesterday. She's at a lovely girls' college, and she was marking assignments that they weren't allowed to use spell check on. And she said the fact that they couldn't use spell check was quite confronting for them. And she listed, I won't tell you the words, but she listed lots of words that they were all struggling to spell that you should be able to spell by the time you're about 10. And I thought, and I wondered, I get all scathing about, oh, well, that's computers for you. Computers think for you. And, you know, you don't have to think because it'll correct you. But I think the more that you read, the better your vocabulary becomes.
1: Oh,
0: and
1: absolutely.
0: Also your comprehension. You look at a word.
1: Totally.
0: And if you're a good reader, you don't just skip past the word. You stop. You look it up. What does that word mean? And you never forget it, do you?
1: No, you don't. You don't. So anyway, there we go.
0: No, it's not. I like that you're reading to kids, and I love the way that when kids are quite small, they grab a book that you've been reading to them and they crawl up onto the couch. I'm talking like 3-4-year-olds, and then they pretend that they know the words. I love that aspect to it. And they're trying to recall the story based on the pictures, aren't they? So every time my grandson has a birthday, I send him books because I don't think anyone else in the family's doing that. Because it's all about toys and things, and he's got an amazing toy collection. But I thought, I don't need to add to the toys. I'm going to add to the books. And I go into Time Out Bookshop, which is a great bookshop, and they've got a great children's section. And I just have a quick chat. Hey, what book is an award-winning and amazing book for kids, as well as some of the tried and true stuff like Richard Scarry? Who didn't love staring into a Richard Scarry type book, trying to find all the different animals and characters? All the Harry McCleary from Donaldson's Dairy, oh lordy, you know, but he loves all those too apparently, so that's what I'll be doing. The only thing I can't do is read them with him, which is a bit disappointing because he's in Queensland. But there you go. There you go. What are we doing now? I'd like to hear more what you think about, and I reckon what makes the difference here, when you're at a gig and someone stops playing between the tracks, you know, they're often tuning a guitar or introducing someone or having a bit of a chat with the crowd. I love all that. I like to see that human side. You'll get someone like Eddie Vedder. You know, I was out at Piha Beach surfing today. Oh, that's cool. Wow, look at that. You surf. And he does. He almost drowned out there a few years ago. I like that. And I think we like everything they say until it's something we don't agree with. Isn't that the key difference to it all? If you're not a supporter of what they're apologising for, or you are a supporter, that's what polarises people. But do you want a musician to get a bit preachy with you, like the Coldplay lads, or like U2, or any band that's used that chance to have their say? Does that get up your nose or not? 28 past 3. Here till 5, 0800 80 10 80. 9292 the text.

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1: Perspective. Well, what a week it's been. AI is going to kill us all unless Putin gets there first. And here in New Zealand, we're dropping the C-bomb in Parliament again, just for fun.
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5: 3:30 here through till 5. I'll just quickly check. I know there was an email. Here it is. I'll get to the text, but here's an email first. Hi, Roman. I do agree with you in principle about the needless repeating of existing research, etc. What have you got there? Regarding vitamins D and C. However, there are examples where local or specific country tests are known to be important. The use of iodized salt in New Zealand is an example of where a country or areas of soil types can be different in necessary elements. Yeah, selenium, I guess, as well would come into that, but we're not really talking about that. There are almost no case studies today of goiter because of the salt. But it was quite common when I was a child, born in the 1930s. Good program, cheers, says Leela. NB, not happy with my wording, so feel free to abbreviate. No, it was absolutely fine. Absolutely fine. You don't need to replicate studies in order to find out what happens in a local population. There are diseases that are more prevalent in other countries. For example, rheumatoid arthritis in Japan. Weird, right? So a lot of the world studies on rheumatoid arthritis are designed to be conducted in Japan because they have plenty of patients to conduct them on. I don't know why that is. But when it comes to big oncology trials, they will recruit. I can't even explain to you the cost of running a clinical trial. It's just millions of dollars. Millions of dollars. But we often will have an allocation given to Australia and New Zealand, which is why your doctor at times will say in a specialist setting, there is an opportunity to be recruited into a trial and people get excited because it can be life-changing. But you might be recruited into the arm that is placebo or standard of care is one arm that you could be into as well, which just means the medicine that's currently used. You'll never really know. Everyone's blinded, double-blinded. Randomized. But you know what? The weird thing is that placebo works. Every clinical trial that has a placebo arm, those that are on the placebo have a benefit. That's the power of the mind for you. Mind blowing. Mind blown. Bit like Ed Sheeran. Is he mind blowing for you? Very sad about John Farnham, as his health is in, it's not good. And he was unable to attend this Melbourne tribute at the Rod Laver Arena. You might have been there. It's a venue that I've been to a few times. Ed Sheeran breaking down in tears over Palestine and his Macklemore row, I should say. And was it really a row? Bit of a stoush there. Macklemore talked to media earlier this week saying that he was told by Sheeran that he was being cut from the tour after several stadium owners refused to have him perform there, after he led a chant of Free Palestine back in New Jersey. So not really Ed Sheeran making the decision, is it? But he made the decision to continue. It has sparked a major free speech row in

American show business and escalated pressure on Ed Sheeran to scrap the rest of his US tour. He hasn't actually done that. Who knows? Maybe he will. I wonder what's more important to him. Wouldn't that be a weird thing, though, having to pick and choose your support acts based on their political persuasion? I don't know. How many gigs have you been to where the person actually speaks? I find it disappointing when they don't. I want to know what they think about, you know, I've been in New Zealand for 2 days. Man, your wind is bad. Wow. Or whatever. Or I went to a hokey pokey ice cream shop. That was amazing. You know, that sometimes they have very good connection with the crowd. Or sometimes they say it's great to be in Sydney. And you go, oh yeah, righto, this is Auckland. Wow, okay. Mind you, they're probably constantly jet lagged, aren't they? 2624 0800 80 1080. Hiya, man. I'm in Osaka going karting in the morning and then flying home, hopefully the approaching typhoon stays away. Good show. Regards, says Brent. Good on you, Brent. Going karting in Osaka. Wow. That sounds, gee, interesting. I had a text from someone I hadn't heard from for a while, and she's in Japan at the moment. She didn't mention this typhoon. I must let her know. Oh, she'll know, won't she? Hi there, man. It's a good job getting rid of screens in early childhood education. There's too much of a focus on technology at the vast expense of missing out on basic development. People are turning into zombies who can't do anything or go anywhere with a device glued to their hand. Cheers, says Tony. Do you know where I see that the most, Tony? If you want to see a massive amount of people all staring at a screen, stand on a train platform and watch a train coming in or departing. I'm not saying I'd be any different. Actually, I think I would. I actually kind of like looking into the backyards of people's homes. I like seeing what people have got pegged on the line or what they have in their veggie gardens. I'm looking at the view. It's a great cohort of people in a train, all glued to devices. Roman, Ed Sheeran should have pulled out, disgraceful to carry on. He was all political for Ukraine, but this token for Gaza is weak and pathetic. Hi, Roman. It's time Winston Peters went fishing. I'm totally over him. The country is in such a mess and we don't need this divisiveness. It's also concerning to see so much intrusion into personal property rights in his campaign. We can't have the government shaking down private companies in which they have no ownership. Cheers, Tony. Hi, Roman. The word vaccination is deliberately absent from New Zealand First policy. They're making a play for anti-vax voters, says Jim. Hi, Roman. It's time Winston Peters went fishing. I'm also totally over him. Okay. Why fishing? Does he like fishing? I'll say he doesn't like fishing. I guess he can go hunting. Does he like who cares? Morning, Roman. Apologies if I spelt your name wrong. No, perfect. Personally, I've spent money on a ticket to see a singer or a band. All I want to hear is their music. I'm not there for a big speech on what the artist believes or thinks is right and wrong. Okay. Fair call. Fair call. What say the power goes out? Or do you want them to say nothing? I guess that's the point in which they will start chatting away. I haven't been to too many gigs where they actually get all... Chris Martin from Coldplay, he used to write messages across his hands with a black pen. So when he was playing the piano, you could, oh, yeah, look at that, there's a message on his hands. No, Roman, keep your thoughts to yourself. If you like a sportsman or an entertainer, you just want them to play the sport or sing. Okay. Hi there, Roman. I'd like to know your views on our immigration levels. I don't hear anything from Labour, National Act, Māori or the Greens about getting our immigration levels under control. Why does New Zealand First have to be the only one? Oh, because they're stupid, maybe? I'm just putting it out there. It's because they're trying to, you know, the old bigotry and the, you know, oh, I can't have foreigners coming in here, even though we do need more people. I'm picking that's the answer. Your text does go on. And why do people conflate smarter immigration policy with racism? Like I just did.
Yeah, because that's

0: what I hear from people. It is strange. You can't just keep bringing 20,000 extra people in per year and expect no negative consequences. Why are you expecting negative consequences? Have you looked at the criteria for coming into New Zealand? Monetary and qualification-wise? It isn't that easy. I've got friends who've come in from England years ago who said they would never get in these days with the criteria that is mandatory now. So before you take a bite of that great big bigotry apple or that, foreigners, where are you from? Just have a look at the policy and have a look at the people that are coming in. Because I can guarantee you that when you're sitting in front of your oncologist who's from, let's say, Ukraine, you're not going to say, who let you in, are you? No, you're not.
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0: 19:24 here till 5. 0800 80 1080 and ZB the tech. Now, the very person who can help me with this pronunciation has just arrived, Glenn, the super producer of the Mike Hosking Breakfast. Now, Glenn, I know how to say Ed Sheeran, but I don't know how to say... Is it Macklemore or Macklemore? I don't know. I'm sorry, I'm not very cool, am I?
9: It's my understanding that there's a slight L in the middle, but more of a diphthong than really an extra syllable.
0: Oh, so it's Macklemore diphthong?
9: Yeah.
0: Oh, really? Is that his middle name? Sorry.
9: I mean, you should have known right from the start, right? If your name's that high maintenance, you're trouble right from the start. You should never hire a guy who can't pronounce his own name.
0: Welcome to my world. Yeah, okay. No, so it's Macklemore. All right, thank you. Just one further question, Your Honour. I know, Glenn, I know you're very busy. But if you were at a gig, and I know how much you love standing up waiting for gigs and all those hours on your feet, if someone starts getting preachy, are you going, just shut up and sing? Is that what you're thinking, Glenn, or no? What are you thinking?
9: I remember seeing Dave Dobbin at the Hillcrest Tavern, and I thought, you're probably New Zealand's greatest musician at the time, and great songs, great guitarist. Maybe just shut up a bit and keep playing the songs.
0: Yeah, there you go. Yeah, harsh but true. I think that's the case for most people. It's like, I haven't paid to hear about your grandchildren and your favourite ice cream, but yeah, does it add anything? No, thanks, Glenn. Macklemore, nailed it. Now I'm cool and trendy again. Hi there, Sally.
10: Well, good morning, Romain. This is not to do with tonight, but a couple of nights ago, you had a wonderful gardening show.
0: Oh, yes.
10: On it.
0: Yes.
10: Can you give me the name of that doctor at Danaberg?
0: Yes.
10: Is it Dr. Short?
0: Yes, it is. Dr. Mike Short. He has the most...
10: Mike Short.
0: Look, I don't know if Mike's still a GP or not, but he was up until maybe... 15 years ago. He could have retired. He could have won lotto. But his property has the most beautiful trees. And him and I just used to wander around talking about trees.
10: Right, does he have a nursery there?

0: Oh, he was like me. When times got a bit flat and boring, he'd just jump in the car and drive to a nursery and buy another tree. So once he knew that I loved trees, all we spoke about was, you know, magnolias and grandifloras and all sorts of, you know.
1: Right. So you can visit his garden, can you?
0: I don't. Well, I know that Rod Kleinpast has taken garden tours through Dannevirke, and I think he did go to that garden. So, yeah. Do you live in Dannevirke?
1: He's got a farm out of Carterton.
0: Oh.
1: And she's a keen gardener like myself.
0: Yes. Whereabouts, which road is she on in Carterton? It's a town I know.
1: Well, I've got it somewhere in my phone.
0: That's all right. That's okay. Is it west?
1: She's quite high up, and she's asked me for ideas to cut down the breeze and the wind that they get a lot of.
0: Ah, yes. Well, Carterton does get a lot of wind. It comes out of the Mungatariri Valley, and it's like a full on hairdryer this time of year. Right. I've built twice in that area on two different lifestyle blocks, and you do have to get your shelter belts established because trees just get destroyed in the spring wind.
1: Well, her garden, you know, part of it was actually established before she bought the farm.
0: Oh, brilliant.
1: Yes, but it was to cut down the breeze. I was trying to give her, you know, a few ideas of what I thought might work.
0: There's a very good reason.
1: Dr. Mike thought, and is his garden open to for people to go and have a look at?
0: I don't know that you could just wander in because it's a doctor's surgery, right? He's got a home on one side of the street, and then his doctor's surgery, which is a lovely old Dannevirke home, is the other aspect to it. So it's on both sides of the road. But I think, you know, sign up as a patient or ring up and say, look, I'd love to come for a stroll through the garden. He'd probably be quite happy. But you might find that he has, look, I'm making this up, he may have retired. There could be another doctor in the practice these days.
1: Right. It was for the garden.
0: Yep. The garden is just beautiful. But having watched what happens to trees in this wind, Sally, I used to go to the regional council, and they once a year they open their gates to the public and you can buy all their shelter belt trees. And the shelter belts, you need to get the shelter belts established. And your daughter's farm garden sounds established, doesn't it? She just wants more trees.
1: It was really to lift the breeze and the wind up.
0: Mm-hmm.
1: So it went up above the house.
0: Mm-hmm.
1: And that's so she can sit out on her veranda, for instance.
0: Yeah. So I got told by locals. Yeah. So a local guy said to me, I bought some land from him, I bought 6 acres, and he said to me, if you have a view, you'll have the wind. If you have a shelter belt, you'll lose your view, but you won't have the wind. So it's a price you have to pay, isn't it? Cyprus.
1: Well, she didn't want to lose the view, but you can actually deflect it if you plant in the right way, because it'll lift that breeze, that wind up.
0: Yes, it will. And you've got to be careful. When you talk to orchardists about shelter belts, they'll tell you that a wall like Cypress suppressor paris, which is a lovely conifer. Do you know Cypress suppressor paris? It's the shelter belt you'll see everywhere, like a macrocarpa. Yeah, exactly. It's a macrocarpa type thing.
1: It makes good firewood too.
0: It does. The hedge itself doubles its height every year for 10 years, and they call it elephant proof because it literally becomes a wall. But what happens is that when the wind hits that kind of shelter belt, it starts to roll and rotate once it's hit it and goes in behind it. So you do need other things in behind that to kind of chop the wind up after it's hit the wall.
1: Right.
0: I know, it's a bit technical. We need Rod, really, don't we? He'd be going, what are you talking about, Roman? I just know what works with the wind. And when I go back to that property now, both properties actually, but the second property I put Cypress suppressor paris all the way around, hundreds of them. And it is literally like a wall. You can't see in. You could have a nudist colony in there, and they might, for all I know. It's very, very private and very, very sheltered. And I was the only block in that area that did that. All the others are going, you know, looking at their trees growing up and getting smashed. We're talking 100, 120K winds on a regular basis through there. Terrible. But if you've got the space, Cypress Suppressor Paris is the one. It's the green. You can get gold.

0: 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Plants, people, food. 12 to 4.
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0: 10 to 4. The more I think about Macklemore and Ed Sheeran and that all the shenanigans that are happening in the US with this tour, and Ed Sheeran breaking down in tears and saying how much he's disappointed by everything and doesn't like the genocide that's happening in Gaza, I can understand why he's finally come out and said all that stuff. And I'm being cynical to say that it could be all about money. And that is cynical, because I know that he's probably a very nice person who genuinely wanted to say what he thought. Perhaps he should have said that earlier on. And the more I think about it, do I want to sit there listening to a musician that I like because they're a musician? I don't pretend to know them. I don't want to know what they eat. I don't really want to know what they do in their personal time. I like their music. So in some ways I'm thinking probably, I've paid a lot of money to see you. I don't really want to hear you banging on. So I'm a bit torn. And the other aspect to that is, I want to forget about all, it's like going to the movies, isn't it? The lights go dark. It's just you and the director and the screen. You don't really want to think about the price of cheese, Donald Trump, Putin, all the madness of the world, do you? One bloke I've seen Neil Finn performing many, many times. I've seen him with just him. I've seen him with Crowded House. I've seen him with Split Ends. Never preachy, always entertaining, and very, very engaging with the crowd. Usually just a very good show. They won a few awards for most entertaining band back in, maybe it was in Australia, I can't remember, Crowded House days. And back in the early 2000s, he put out an album called 1-0. And this is a track called Anytime.

News Talk ZB, Neil Finn from the album 1-0 that came out in 2001. The track was Any Time. It's 5-2-4. It's not Any Time, it's 5-4. I'm here till 5, 0800 80 10 80. Oh, by the way, I don't know if we'll get into this or not. There's always a bit of chat, isn't there, when it comes to daylight saving, which of course is back next weekend. Oh, I hear you say, or are you like, oh, backflipping, joy to the world. We'll get into that. Some people say it mucks them around. Honestly, try doing overnight talk. It's like, my body doesn't even know what I'm doing. My body goes, what the heck are you doing? Anyway. Janet, nice to hear from you on the text. Hi there, Aman. Dr. Michael Short is still practicing in Dannevirke, although I'm pretty sure he's not taking new patients. Cheers, says Janet. Yeah, but is he doing garden tours? That's probably more the point, right? You don't want to sign up with a doctor just to see his garden. Right, let's check your blood pressure. I just want to see your petunias. Oh. So I don't know. I know that, yeah, I'd have to get in touch with Rud and see if he is still doing garden tours and if that was one of them. It's an amazing property. I'm not saying it's a huge property. Not all gardens are huge that are amazing. Roman, that song, profound lyrics. Oh, yeah, I know. Basically, you could pop your clogs anytime. That's what Neil was saying, wasn't it? So true. Hi, Roman. Now they can take away the early childhood education and bring back parents. Oh, wow, you're going too far there. Yes. I don't remember much of my early childhood education. It would have been kindergarten, wouldn't it? I remember they used to pin, anything important was pinned to your jersey and you walk home with a note pinned to your jersey because, you know, you were three. Why was I walking home? Maybe I was just walking to the car park. I can't remember now. It's a long time ago. Roman, ACT and New Zealand First will sort the treaty out. That's worth a vote on its own. This, them and us has run its course. All taxes are needed for health care, etc. Yes, well, be careful what you wish for there, Grant. You just never know what's around the corner. The one thing that's abundantly clear is that if you live long enough, you realise that election after election, it's just like, wah, wah, wah, wah, wah, wah. We're going to... Wah, wah, wah, wah, wah. Are you though? Are you though? Let's have a look at that. And the way to have a look at that is to look back at this election's election, the one before it. How many promises have been kept? Whatever it was

0: that you voted for. I'm not going to put that into your head. What did you vote for? Have you got what you wanted? Why would you keep voting the same if you're disappointed this time round? Are you looking for a change? God help us if New Zealand First are once again there to make the decision for the country. I'll go this way. Oh, no, I might go that way. Well, I don't know. Oh, no idea.
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7: In this update, the home care sector is urging the next government to not treat health as an afterthought. The Home and Community Health Association has launched its wish list for Parliament. It sets out 10 actions for government, ranging from funding advanced home care models to honouring a 6% funding uplift to support the sector. Association Chief Executive Lisa Foster says a $168 million annual investment could help save $830 million each year.
8: Home care is the immediate solution for the mounting demand at the beating heart of the health system, and we can help.
7: The Royal Australasian College of Physicians wants the growing access to specialist care crisis to be addressed. It says only 61% of patients receive their first specialist assessment within the recommended 4 months. For every 100,000 people, we have 44 actively practicing specialist physicians, compared with 66 in Australia. President Yanak de Zoysa says it can take around 17 years to train a specialist physician.
9: That's why we're keen on a 10-year national workforce plan. One that survives an electoral cycle and one that would allow us to train doctors to become specialists.
7: The Green Party has pledged to make cities more vibrant by tackling empty shops and high commercial rents that small businesses pay. The party wants to allow reviews to lower rents for businesses with turnover under $30 million and give councils the power to auction leases on shops left empty for more than a year. Green Party co-leader Chloe Swarbrick says current commercial rental settings keep rents artificially high, locking out businesses and limiting local economic growth.
10: Right now it is the case that for certain commercial landlords, it is more profitable to keep their space empty than it is to get somebody in on a lower rent. That is absolutely ludicrous.
7: Another push against meth. The government's new $1.6 million F-Meth campaign features three videos, including one of a person sharing their personal story of beating meth addiction. Massey University's Professor Chris Wilkins says hearing the story of a real person makes people sit and think. Farmers are feeling bullish about the year ahead. The latest Rabobank survey has found confidence among respondents positive in the 3 months to June, the ninth straight quarter of such confidence readings. Rabobank's Todd Charteris says strong commodity prices and international markets are driving the optimism.
11: That's across certainly the main commodity groups, you know, sheep and beef farmers and dairy. And we've also seen a bit of an uptick in confidence this quarter in the horticultural sector as well.
7: Health experts are celebrating a generation generational shift in how we eat. The 5-plus-a-day consumption report indicates 45% of adults are now reaching the daily target. That's up 5% in 3 years. 60% of Māori regularly consumed 5 or more portions, and Gen Z surpassed old

0: the Knights from advancing to the preliminary finals. They'll play the Penrith Panthers next weekend. Gordon Herbert's first ANBL game in charge of the New Zealand Breakers has been a 95-81 win over the Illawarra Hawks. Sam Menenga top scored with 27 points. Parker Jackson Cartwright added 23 points and 11 assists. Canterbury moved to fifth in the NPC after beating North Harbour 25-24 in Albany. Taranaki staged a second-half stampede to run out 55-19 winners over Southland. New England Test cricket coach Stephen Fleming has explained why he could not take over before the home series against Pakistan, which England won 3-0. The former Black Cap skipper's first assignment will be away to South Africa in December, with limited opportunities to prepare for the Ashes against Australia next year. Fleming says the Pakistan series was never on his radar, given family and commercial responsibilities following his exit from the Chennai Super Kings.
1: Looking to be available was the ideal, but it wasn't possible. I had to be true to certainly the family commitments that I had, which are really important to me. And also it was getting to a point where it probably would have added to the chaos, sort of coming in late.
0: That's news and sport. I'm Joe Gilfillan.
2: 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But this one has been hard to write because it's for Alzheimer's Awareness Month. And for me, Alzheimer's isn't a radio ad. It's a disease my mum is battling. So rather than writing an ad, I thought I'd share a memory. I remember Mum would light up as she showed visitors our family photos. Now those photos are on the wall of her care home. Recently, I pointed to a photo of me and I asked if she remembered who it was. She looked so confused, like I was pointing at a complete stranger. Strange what we remember and heartbreaking what we forget. Let's remember, September is Alzheimer's Awareness Month.
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5: News Talk ZB Weather Watch 24/7 for Monday, September the 21st for Northland and Auckland. Isolated showers clearing overnight but returning to Auckland late this morning. Waikato to Kapiti, including the Central High Country. Fine at first, isolated showers developing late this morning. Coromandel Peninsula, Bay of Plenty, Gisborne to Wairarapa, Wellington, also Marlborough and Nelson, fine, with early frost for the North Island. Buller to Westland, mostly fine at first, isolated showers developing tomorrow morning, turning to rain with heavy falls in Westland by tonight. Fiordland, showers, turning to rain with heavy falls tomorrow afternoon, then easing by the evening. Canterbury mainly fine, rain developing south of Ashburton by this evening. Southland and Otago, partly cloudy with the chance of a shower, then rain spreading north this afternoon and this evening. Briefly heavy, snow as well to 700 metres about north and central Otago. The Chatham Islands, Monday for you, a couple of showers. They'll clear this morning, but the cloud will remain. The warmest place at the moment, it's still Mount Cook Village, 14.6, which challenges me slightly. It just seems a little odd. Wairu is the coolest on -1.7.
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5: Mount Cook Village, 14.6. No. Someone's left the heater on outside there, right next to the thermostat-y, meter-y thing. Not really sure. 0800 80 1080 is a lovely, warm, free phone number. 9292 the text. And my email is roman@newstalkzb.co.nz.

9 past 4 here till 5. It is Monday, the 21st of September. The weekend was wild, wasn't it? Windy. Honestly, if you were raking up leaves, you might as well have given up and sold the rake. It just was, it was full on ferocious. It was where I was. The Auckland region can be very, very windy. I've never seen the harbour just off the heads there of Devonport. Absolutely ferocious. Normally quite a, you know, not a boisterous harbour. It certainly was. Very, very choppy. Lots of ups and downs. Like politics, really. And we have been talking about New Zealand First revealing a plan for a bold shift in healthcare. You could say they're emulating what other parties have said in terms of healthcare. I think the ACT Party have quite stridently focused on Pharmac as a model. So in terms of what Pharmac do, in terms of health economics, absolutely amazing. If that's your focus, health economics, but in terms of health outcomes, not a great model at all. And it certainly needs either greater funding or expanded funding or both, which is pretty much the same thing, to enable them to not have the special authority criteria that screw the funding on medicines right down. So there's all of that. But that's not what New Zealand First are not talking about that. They're talking, they've got a full list of the pledges there. And some of them are a little bit wacky. A lot of them are just like, what? What are you talking about? Here's a wacky one for you. This is wackity, whack, whack, whack job. Let patients make their own decisions about health. I don't know how many New Zealand First people who wrote that policy or concept have actually been to the doctor ever, because you always make your own decisions. Always. You're given the options. You make the decision. No one's ever strapped you to a chair and made you have anything. They want to invest in hospital trials to assess the effectiveness of intravenous vitamin C pre- and post-surgery for preventing treating infections. Already been done. The evidence, or lack of it, as is more the case, is there. Vitamin D. They want to have a review into vitamin D to determine optimal levels for maintaining health. Already done. And providing more support for organic food producers. Most of us can't afford to be buying organic food. I'm sorry, but when an avocado is the size of a golf ball and costs $5, I'm not buying it. And I understand the benefits of it. And I love the idea of not having a lot of sprays and a lot of artificial fertilizers and all that kind of stuff. But I also want to get something I can eat at a reasonable price. So maybe that's a good direction. I don't know what that means, though, providing more support for them. Oh, no, they do mention Pharmac. Removing MedSafe and Pharmac barriers to recognised safe nutrients. You've got to be careful when political parties start sticking their nose into things like MedSafe, because politicians are not scientists or doctors. And if you think that all nutrients are safe, they are not. And you can certainly do a lot of damage if you're on a bit of a cocktail of medicines. There's all sorts of drug-drug interactions which can also be exacerbated or affected by vitamins or nutraceuticals as well. So I don't really know what they're talking about. I don't really think New Zealand First know what they're talking about. It just seems like a whole lot of let's. It looks like, from this page of bullet points, it looks like they've stood at a whiteboard and they've gone, go, every idea, no bad idea, go, you, Brian, now you, Susan, now you. And they've just written all these things. Right, brilliant, that'll do. Great ideas there, team. No idea's a dumb idea. The point is, most of them are. But there we are. Speaking of dumb ideas, Donald Trump, he's interesting, isn't he? President Donald Trump, he's gone ahead and he's banned a couple of media outlets from the White House. What has he got there? Journalists from three major media outlets, CNN, Politico and MS Now, were denied access and had their press credentials confiscated. This happened on Saturday morning when they attempted to enter the White House grounds for work. As media watchdog organizations and the White House Correspondents Association are crying foul, Donald Trump appears to press ahead with a sweeping effort to punish these outlets. He's very punitive, isn't he? I'll come after you and you and you. In his Truth Social post announcing

his decision on Friday. He said he was banning the organizations because of their constant reporting of fake news. In remarks later that day, he complained that something is wrong with a country that can allow people to write purposely negative stories. Donald, something's wrong when you've got a president that very, very rarely tells the truth. So it bothers him when media get involved and press him on issues that he knows are not true. And so he just goes, well, you're banned, you're banned. And speaking of banning, it ties in quite nicely with the US tour of Ed Sheeran, with Macklemore being told he can't perform as a warm-up act for Ed Sheeran because of his views on Palestine. Got a crowd chanting in support of Palestine, Free Palestine, that was in New Jersey. And so promoters, stadium owners refusing him the ability to perform with Ed Sheeran. And that sparked a major free speech row in the American show business side of life. You got Donald Trump preventing free speech as much as he can. He can't really prevent it. Bit of going back behind an iron curtain kind of stuff from a country that supposedly leads democracy, right? The bastion of it, the US? Not really. Not really. And the other thing we were talking about was the National Party. National are vowing to limit screen time in primary schools and early childhood centres. Brilliant. Yeah, and you could fight that two ways, couldn't you? You could say, well, look, it's the way of the future. No one's actually handwriting anymore. I still write. I've got a pen in my hand right now. I love writing. I love typing as well. I like the efficiency of typing. I like writing as well. I'd hate to think of a cohort, a whole generation or two of people that wouldn't know how to use a pen, wouldn't know how to print. One thing I have forgotten to do, I can't do linked writing anymore. Cursive, isn't it? Cursive writing. I can't do that anymore. And we learnt to do that in primary school, and now all I do is print or type. But I say less time with the screen. Yes, it's coming anyway. There's a way to integrate that. But when they're kids, don't you want them to learn how to fall out of a tree, chase a cat, have fun in a sandpit? More so than sitting on a screen, mastering Control-Alt-Delete options? 0800 80 1080. Those are the things we've been talking about. Now, daylight saving. I know. 2 a.m. No one ever waits till 2 a.m. Just do it before you go to bed or when you get up. 2 a.m. next Sunday, hopefully you know that, which will be September the 27th. New Zealand has moved their clocks forward 1 hour, and that means, of course, 1 hour less in bed and potentially a few days of disrupted sleep as your body clock catches up. Does that really throw you around? Do you go, oh my God, I can't cope? Or do you just kind of go, oh yeah, that's the time, move on? I think most people's outrage comes from their inability to know how to change the time on the clock on the oven or in the car. Phones and things, these do, computers, it all just does it. It just happens, doesn't it? So are you a fan of daylight saving? We've had it for a very long time now. Changing clocks might sound harmless, but there's evidence that the transition can affect our health and safety. Research has linked the start of daylight saving with increased health risks, including heart attacks and strokes. Good Lord. A 2020 University of Auckland study found significantly more road accident claims occurred during the first 2 days after daylight saving begins. Increase your following distance. And this is partially due to a lack of sleep. Ooh, it's not good to be driving when you're tired, is it? I know that quite well. So because of this, the disruptions to sleep, the way that people can't work clocks and people having accidents, it's led to some countries in the world abandoning the practice of daylight saving altogether. These countries include Russia, Turkey, Brazil, Mexico, and Samoa. They've ditched it just recently. So why are we sticking with it? It was back in 1895 that an entomologist, George Hudson, proposed shifting the clocks during the summer period. And he worked shifts in the post office and wanted more daylight after work so he could pursue his passion of collecting insects. There you are. Now you know who to blame. George Hudson of 1895. One of the first places in the world to actually implement daylight saving was Port Arthur in Canada back in 1908. Germany became the first whole country to adopt it in 1916 during World War I.

0: and that was partially to conserve fuel. Good Lord. We followed in 1927, even though George Hudson had the idea in 1895. Farmers, I don't think, like it. The cows get upset. Queensland don't do it, do they? So which countries around the world do daylight saving? Europe is mostly on board. The US observes it almost everywhere except Hawaii and most of Arizona. Australia is split. New South Wales, Victoria, Tasmania, South Australia and the ACT, they change their clocks. Queensland, Western Australia and the Northern Territory do not. Most of Asia, Africa, South America don't observe daylight saving either. And in the US, the debate continues, including proposals to make daylight saving time permanent and eliminate the twice yearly clock change. You know, it's just a bit of history on the daylight saving thing. I quite like that story. But what do you make of it? Is it something you love? If you're a farmer, you'll be busy at the moment on the dairy farms especially. Oh, actually, that's not true. Lambing as well. Do you love it? Do you hate it? What do you love or hate about it? Is it something that you'd love to see go? It's really hard getting kids to go to bed. If you haven't got blackout curtains, night-night, bedtime, but the sun's still up. Nope, good night, bye. What do you reckon? 4:20.
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5: So Labour are back to the old drawing board on education reform. Patrick Drum runs Mount Albert Grammar and he's with us. This constant upheaval, whether you like it or not, right or wrong, left or right, whatever, are you sick of it?
6: Yeah, this slowdown when we are so close now, because the Year 9 group this year, coming to the end of their year, they're only just over a year away from beginning that foundation course as Year 11 students. So, you know, we've got a preparation going on that. And we're well advanced down these reforms with curriculum and the design of that assessment system. So, you know, again, I think that would be pretty catastrophic to put a hold on that.
1: Back this morning from 6, the Mike Hosking Breakfast with Range Rover, News Talk ZB. Got an opinion? Give it to Roman. Overnight Talk with Roman Travers. 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
0: 4:23. Some of the news that's happening at the moment in the Northern Hemisphere includes what's happening with the former Princess Diana's brother in a book that he's got out, Earl Spencer, about the things that were said in and around Diana's funeral. Honestly, it sounds horrific. It's just not something that I'm particularly interested in. Diana's brother says the press had a cancerous influence on Harry and Meghan's lives. This is all in his book. And then he talks about what happened to Diana. I wonder if that's a book that will sell well. I think it will, won't it? It'll sell well. People will be into that. I won't be. I'd rather read Harry McCleary from Donaldson's Dairy, even though I know all the words. 4:24. Daylight saving. It's back.

Well, it's not back yet. Don't panic. Don't go changing anything. Don't change anything until next Sunday or before you go to bed on Saturday night. This is next weekend. It kicks in. Do you love it? I'd imagine that if you're a whatever, I don't know, if you get home from work and you want to go surfing or for a bike ride or just sit in the garden with the cat, having a bit more daylight is quite nice. It is hard with children, though, isn't it? I hate that. Mind you, imagine living in Norway or Scotland where it's midnight and the sun's still up. Off you go. No. Hiram, man, as a farmer, I don't like daylight saving. Exhausted already from calving, so puts you more on the back foot. Lots of commuters rise early, so it must also make them tired, says Judy. Yeah, calving is very tiring, isn't it? Imagine being a cow. Roman, that sounds like a green policy. Which one? What are you referring to? When did that? What time did that text come in? I don't know. What do you mean? Oh, you mean all the policies that I read out from New Zealand First? They do sound a little bit kind of, what? Hey, you know, what? What are you looking at that for? There are studies already. I'm very wary when politicians say, we're going to look into that. We're going to have a good look at the science of... No, you're not. The science is already there. Don't be silly. Don't give people false hope that are already halfway down a rabbit hole with a bag of carrots, honestly. Hiram, man, overnight radio programmer without racial slurs, music and sport also helps keep global communication going around the upheavals of wars, politics and powerful bullies, says Sandy. I think you might be referring to me. You haven't said, but thank you, Sandy. Roman, it's 1 degree in Aoraki, Mount Cook. The Met Service is no service when it comes to reporting. The rest of the world's weather reporting seems correct. No, we're not talking about up on the mountain, Mount Cook. When they say Mount Cook, they're not talking about where the yetis and things are. They're talking about the village of Mount Cook. And because they've got the fern winds at the moment, the warm northwesterlies, there's every chance that that 14 or so degrees, what was it? 14.6 at Mount Cook Village. That's what it says. I've no idea. Could be right, you know. Christchurch is on 9. Even the Chatham Islands are on 9. Dunedin's on 9. So there we are. I wouldn't doubt it unless it's incorrect. How would you know? Who knows? What's happening around the country in terms of temperatures at the moment? It changes quite quickly. Like Invercargill 8, Dunedin 9, Christchurch 9, Wellington 6, and then up and over the Rimutakas into the valley of Wairarapa. Masterton's on 2, Napier 4, Gisborne 4, Tauranga 7, Whangarei 12, Auckland 13, Rotorua 1. I'm not surprised by that. It can be very cold there in the morning. Palmerston North 7, New Plymouth 6, Nelson 7. There we are. So there we are. It could be those fern winds that Jim Hickey was always good at teaching us all about with his weather forecasts. Roman, I absolutely, this is block capitals, I absolutely loathe daylight saving. Now back into lowercase. It is hideous. I find it hard waking up as it is now. Grrr, says Vida. Gee, you really are quite angry, aren't you? Is it that bad? Can't you just buy, like, wrap a t-shirt around your eyeballs or get an eye mask or something? Those white noise things are good. I love my little Bose white noise things. It's all you hear. That's how I drop off like a, I don't know what I drop off like, but I have a very deep sleep in the afternoon sometimes, thanks to the Bose things. Otherwise, it's too noisy. And where I live anyway, 0800 80 1080. New Zealand First, a bold shift in healthcare. No, it's not. It's no, that's a silly. But anyway, that's what they want to do. Daylight saving comes back next weekend. Donald Trump has lost it even more so than he already was. Ed Sheeran breaking down in tears over what's happening in Palestine and the row with Macklemore not being able to play because he got a chant going that was pro-Palestine in the US, the bastion of free speech. Do you remember that? It was. 28 past 4, 0800 80 1080. Oh, and screen time. That was the other thing too, wasn't it? Screen time in early childhood centres. This is National Party's policy.

and primary schools, limiting it. Fancy that. Imagine wanting children to be children. It's, to me, it's a real tragedy to see kids glued to a screen as a way of keeping them quiet. They'll go quiet, right? No one's talking. No one's playing. When was the last time you, any child that you know, came running up to you because they'd stubbed their toe or grazed their knee, falling off a bike, falling out of a tree, falling off a skateboard? Is anyone doing that as a child anymore? 0800 80 1080.

0: 1080.
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0: 29 to 5 already, good Lord, on Monday the 21st of September. Hi there, Christian.
6: Hello, how are you?
0: Yeah, good, thank you.
6: Yeah, good. I was just ringing about daylight savings and what my thoughts on it were. I personally think it's a great, you know, longer days, plenty more time with the kids and the family, and I think if it was in, if you had daylight savings in winter, you know, it wouldn't be so gloomy.
0: I guess so.
7: But if you have it all year round, like not going to have the issues with the sleeping and stuff either.
0: What happened to your voice, Christian? You suddenly changed. That was bizarre.
7: Oh, I'm sorry. I thought I'd just jump in. It's Vicky. Sorry. Yeah.
0: No, that's fine.
7: I'm very passionate about daylight savings. It makes me super happy.
0: Yes.
7: And it makes me want to do more things, you know.
0: What do you do with that extra time?
7: Oh, you know, just go outside, you know, and go for a walk, have, you know,
6: barbecues
7: and stuff like that.
0: Nice.
7: It's just, it's beautiful. And if it was all year round, it wouldn't actually affect
6: anything.
7: Sleep routine.
0: Yeah. There you
7: go.
6: Because circadian
7: rhythm would be just,
6: And one last thing, I thought, you know, with the cows.
0: Yes.
6: Yeah, I'm pretty sure I don't know if they know what the time is.
0: That's weird,
6: though. They'll just follow the farmer to the gate and then follow their track, you know?
0: I've always struggled with that too, but cows are real, the saying, creatures of habit. They know a lot more than you think. Yeah, they may well.
6: Yeah, but I'm not sure about putting up,
7: But if it was all year round, they'd just get into a routine.
0: Yeah. No, I hear you both. I hear you both loud and clear. It's actually, and metaphorically, literally, well done on that call. I got a bit surprised there, Christian. I thought you'd gone through a sex change within 2 seconds. It was incredible. All of a sudden, you became Vicky. I do like a two-way call, and that worked well. Thank you both. Big proponents there of daylight saving. 0800 80 1080 9292 the text. Hi, Kathy.
8: Morning, Roman. Hey, that couple that you spoke, or those two people that you spoke with, were they farmers?
0: No, they were barbecuers.
8: What?
0: Oh, sorry. No, they're not farmers, but they love daylight saving because they can go outside into nature and have a barbecue.
8: Awesome. Hey, I heard you mention the word insect because I get obsessed with insects.
0: Yes.
8: And I've been flicking through this book I bought on bees.
0: Oh, yeah, nice.
8: And here's the question. Oh, you know everything sometimes.
0: That's not true.
8: Can I ask you a question?
0: Yeah, sure. What do I get a prize? What's okay, hit me, go.
8: What came first, the flower or the bee?
0: The chicken. Oh, sorry, what?
8: What came first on the planet?
0: Oh, the egg.
8: We're going back about

0: 9,000 years.
1: Oh, it was God, apparently.
0: No, I'm talking about, was it the flower or the bee?
1: I've never really...
0: And don't Google.
1: Well, I'm not Googling because I don't know that you'd find the... What is the answer, Kathy?
0: Flowers.
1: Is it?
0: Yeah, because like the bees, over the years, well, they weren't bees to start off with.
1: Weren't they?
0: But yeah, like I've been reading this book. It's about these people that they became very wealthy because they created these little boxes where they didn't have to disturb the birds, the bees, to get the honey flowing. And what I was looking for was how long, because in my ceiling I've got a whole beehive.
1: Oh no, you don't really want a beehive. Like it's handy for the honey, right? You put the toast on, you go up in the ceiling, get a bit of honey. But I understand that, but no. And they're not aggressive. Bees are not aggressive by nature. They're aggressive when they need to be aggressive. But they don't go looking for you. I get in touch with a local apiarist, someone who's got hives, someone in your region, Kathy, that does the honey. And they'll come and take the queen, they'll take the bees away. They might even give you a couple of litres of Mānuka honey. What would you get out of your ceiling? What sort of honey would that be? I guess it depends on what they're foraging for. And then find out how they got in. There's almost guaranteed to be a hole in your safete. Through your shahoos? No, not that sort of safete. Oh, that's stupid. Anyway, 2425. Thank you, Kathy. Oh, that was really lame.

0: Oh, oh, that's stupid. Anyway, 24-25. Thank you, Kathy. Oh, that was really lame.
1: Is it that one?
2: No.
1: Is it that one?
2: No.
1: It's not that one.
2: Actually,
1: that's not your boat.
2: It wasn't until I sold the business through Barker Business Brokers.
1: Get off this dock.
2: I will. Onto my new boat. You coming?
1: Oh, bloody hell. Barker Business Brokers? Where do I sign up?
3: Barker Business. Give them a call. Might be just the thing you need. Licensed REAA 2008.
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0: 22-25, Roman. I lived in Perth and WA without daylight saving. Loved the simplicity. Climate cool to hot with little rain. So early walking in the dark to catch a bus to work was no problem. As long as I wasn't late and running fast across the empty mall car park, says Sandy. I wonder if daylight saving will continue to be really popular as the world heats up. Do you know what I mean? Do you really want to be having more daylight, more time in the sun? I don't know. I'm a bit thrown by the whole daylight saving thing, to be fair. It always seems like a bit of a mystery. How does it actually work? It seems to work all right. What about you, Richard? You'd do some more kayaking, wouldn't you?
7: A little bit of worry because you get more sunstrike and... You know, if you've got a boat coming at you and you're a little black dot on the water and a huge sun, it's, it could be a little bit hairy at times, to be honest.
0: Oh, it would be. Yeah.
7: So I want dark mornings because then I've got my bike light, then I'm more visible.
0: Yes.
7: Yeah. Man, Christian and Vic. Go ahead.
0: I hadn't thought about that, actually. Yeah, being on the water. I'd imagine there's a lot of people that would be out there boating or surfing or fishing with those extra hours, wouldn't they?
7: You'd hope so, but you know, like even in the summer, mate, I can go out 4 or 5 hours on the water and you can count the number of boats on two hands.
0: I think
7: people have become a bit more sedentary or, I don't know, maybe the cost of diesel.
0: Yes.
7: Not sure.
0: Yeah, I'd imagine the cost of running a boat wouldn't be cheap, would it?
7: It was funny, mate. Vicky got you good, eh? Christian and Vicky. I was like, oh no, Roman's pressed the wrong button.
0: Yeah.
7: All these memories came back, Roman, you know, like you'd have the long extension lead and you'd be on your phone to your girlfriend after school and mum would pick up the phone and you'd be freaking out.
0: That's right. Get off the phone. I was in a family of seven kids, so like it was a hot demand for the phone.
7: Made me think maybe there's an opportunity, and I don't know how you'd maintain control, but you could have caller versus caller and people could call in and you could do a bit of a party line on ZB.
0: I've done that. I can conference the calls on our system. It's just called conferencing. Oh. So I push conference and I have done it in the past, or I've gone, hang on there, Richard, let's check that out with Chris. What do you reckon, Chris? And Chris comes on and just like this, I'd go, what do you reckon, Chris? And what would you say, Chris?
8: I don't know what to say, Roman.
0: Exactly, right? So that's why I don't do it. So back to you, Richard. Sorry.
7: Oh, how funny.
0: Yes, carry on.
7: You're talking about sleeping, and, you know, sleep is, for me, I don't need a lot of it, but getting to sleep, I discovered this free app, and I swear by it, and everyone I've told, like, you know, might be a week or it might be a month, but they'll give me a call and say, hey, Richard, that app you put me onto is magic. And it's on Apple and Samsung, on Google phones, and it's called Public Speaking, and it's by a guy, a hypnosis, called Andrew Johnston.
0: Mm.
7: And, he does other things like, you know, weight loss and, you know, I guess other self-help type stuff.

0: This public sleeping one, I've got two kids. So I've got a 9-year-old, it's his birthday this week, and a 11-year-old. And they, Daddy, where's the Bluetooth speaker? Because they want to listen to this, app. And so in the settings, what you do is you change it so it plays three times. And then on the settings, you can also choose if you end with wake or sleep. Choose sleep, and it'll put you out like a light, and it'll also help you become more confident with your public speaking as well.
1: Hang on, what are your kids hearing? What is it they love to listen to? Is it him talking?
0: Yeah, he's got a great voice.
1: Wow.
0: And he helps to sort of reprogram your subconscious, so then you feel, whether it's weight loss, you don't maybe feel the need for so much food, or if it's public speaking, you feel more confident in front of an audience.
1: Oh, I'd love that.
0: And yeah, it's really good. I don't think you need it, but it'll put you to sleep.
1: No,
0: it'll
1: like
0: put you to sleep real quick.
1: No one's an expert in anything. Anyone who's in a job that says they've stopped learning is wrong. I think I'm always learning. Really? I like that because hypnotism, at radio school, we had a hypnotist come in, oddly enough, and I thought, oh, this won't work. And within about 2 minutes of this person saying, by now you'll be going into a deep sleep, I was gone. I was lying on the floor, gone, asleep. Perfect person for that kind of thing.
0: Yeah, but I just thought I'd let your listeners know because...
1: what is it again, Richard? Tell me the name.
0: Yeah, it's called Public Speaking. And I'm just going to double-check the guy's spelling because Johnston can have a T.
1: Yes.
0: I'm pretty sure this one doesn't change my sleep. By Andrew Johnson, Johnson.
1: Okay, and you just get that from the App Store, whatever you...
0: Yeah, you do. Yeah.
1: All right.
0: Yeah, and it's completely free. I've been using it for probably 3 years.
1: Good.
0: And it's never asked for money, but it's just the lifesaver for people that are struggling to get to sleep.
1: Oh, look, and that would be a lot of people, especially with daylight saving. I'm more intrigued by the fact that your kids not only like it, they want it. They want it on. So whatever he's saying connects with them, which and to have two children who both like it, absolutely perfect. Oddly enough, I don't do it anymore, but I could put quite loud music on. I could have Queens of the Stone Age playing and go into a deep sleep. And I don't know what that says. I think it says that I'm in a permanent state of exhaustion. Because if you can sleep with Queens of the Stone Age playing, there's something wrong. Mind you, people fall asleep in the movie theatres, and the volume in a theatre is crazy, isn't it? Richard, a great tip. Thank you. Very nice to hear from you as always. Sorry about throwing you under the bus there, Chris. That was a bit rude, wasn't it?
2: No, not at all, Roman. Roman, a real out there question, nothing to do with any of the topics you've been chatting about tonight, but I'm wondering if you or, and it's a little bit late to ask anybody else, I guess, good to fly, but I'm having heaps of problems with ants. I've got ants everywhere, all through my house. And as you know, it's not an old house. It's a relatively new house. Inside, outside, everywhere. And I've used the ant bait, and that just does nothing. They just laugh at that.
1: They do.
2: So every half hour, I'm cleaning off them, benching off the floor, and I just can't get rid of the jolly things.
1: Yeah. No, I know. I've had that problem in the past, and we thought we were so clever. We put down the ant bait, and we ended up feeding millions more ants. They just kept coming. And a guy said to us years ago, we had a problem with ants in a wall in an old house, and he said, once you've got them, you've got them. I mean, what? He goes, yeah, I'm sorry, but they leave a pheromone that the smell attracts more ants. And I'm thinking, oh, no, there must be something you can do without setting fire to your own house.
2: Well, that's the only option I got left. I suppose I'll have to set fire.
1: No, don't tell your insurance company I said that. Now, is this new for you, Chris, to have ants?
2: It's probably been happening over the last 12 months or so.
1: All right.
2: Yeah, so relatively new, I guess, from that.
1: Can you get under your house?
2: Yes, I can, because it's actually sitting on a trailer that got made this huge $30,000 trailer that the whole unit sits on.
1: Brilliant.
2: And I've got about a metre and a half where I can get underneath there. But the problem with that is that even though I can still walk around and do most things, I've got a broken neck and being sort of squished down and trying to put my head up.
1: No.
2: You know, I can't really do much, if you know what I mean, you know?
1: I do. I wonder if this sounds a bit weird, but go with me on it. You know how mechanics back in the day when they were

0: covered in grease and oil instead of just replacing engines. If, you know, with like a giant skateboard that you lie on and roll it underneath your house?
1: Yeah, I'm following it, yep.
0: It could be quite, yeah, I don't know. It wouldn't work on grass very easily because apparently you need to find the nest. You need to find the nest. It'll be somewhere lovely and dry, usually in a wall cavity or under the house, right?
1: Okay, yep.
0: I don't know. And then set fire to it. No, I don't know what to do. How's the health, Chris?
1: It's pretty good at the moment, Roman. Yeah, just waiting for this, for them to call me in for the second op. So,
0: yeah.
1: I don't know how long it's been, 2 or 3 weeks since I've come out. I don't know. So, finished all the antibiotics, just sitting here waiting. But I feel really great at the moment. I feel fine. So,
0: good. Yeah.
1: So, as long as I'm feeling like that at the moment, I'm okay to sit and wait. Hopefully, not for too long, though.
0: Yeah. Well, look, you do sound quite bright, and hopefully, you can keep that health going until you go back in. Now, someone's just texting, morning, Roman, for Chris, get an essential oil, eucalyptus or peppermint, and mix it with water and spray all the surfaces, says Debbie.
1: Oh, cool. Cool. All right. I'll get stuck into that today.
0: Yeah. And then when that doesn't work, then set fire to your house. But don't tell the insurance company I said that. They don't like water, do they? Ants do not like water, and they certainly do not like a flamethrower. 13 to 5.
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0: Newstalk ZB, good morning, 11 to 5. Roman, fly spray. Yeah, but how many cans? I mean, there are millions of ants, right? Roman, tell Chris to sprinkle pepper liberally around the ant trails. Leave it for a couple of days. They won't come back, says Sarah. Pepper, you say? White pepper, black pepper, any pepper? Roman, could you please repeat the app to help you sleep from the caller Chris? No, that wasn't Chris, that was Richard. And I didn't write it down. I do apologise, but it's not the end of the world. Don't say that. I don't know what you said, but you can go back and listen. Newstalk ZB on demand. There's a rolling 7 days of audio. So you just go, Newstalk ZB on demand, and then you clickety-clickety-click the dials, clickety-click, and then it's incredible. And you can go back and listen. I didn't write down the sleep app, did I? No, it was someone Johnson, though. Oh, terrible. I had too much going on in the background, honestly. Lots of ant advice. Hi, Roman. Ants stop a trail straight away if you use Vicks Vapor Rub, then later wash the surface off. What, you just rub Vicks Vapor Rub all over the ants? That could take hours. They don't have very big chests, you know. I don't like that advice. I actually don't think that's true. But I do like this. This is Father John Misty and Goodbye, Mr. Blue.
8: Goodbye!

News Talk ZB. The bloke's name is Father John Misty. He's not a priest, but that's his that's what he, yeah, anyway. And the track is Goodbye Mr. Blue. He's worked with Lana Del Rey. They do some lovely stuff together as well. Oh, what a great song. Love it, love it. 425. Oh, thank you. Richard the Kayaker has got back in touch with me because I didn't write down the app. The app is called Public Speaking by Andrew Johnson, J.

O-H-N-S-O-N, Andrew Johnson Public Speaking. It'll put you to sleep. Like a lot of public speakers, actually. I guess that's true of anyone, isn't it? What a morning. Now, lots and lots and lots of texts have come in regarding how to get rid of ants. I'm picking we'll pick that up again tomorrow morning. The ants are coming for you. Don't know about that Vicks Vapor Rub. That seems like a lot of work. Stand still, you little ant. I need to Vicks Vapor Rub you.

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9: Good morning. It's 5 o'clock. I'm Neva Reti Manu. Delight from a group devoted to lowering grocery prices that the supermarket duopolies become this election's hot topic. Labor's promising to split Foodstuffs and Woolworths retail and wholesale interests into independent businesses. National and New Zealand First want to separate Foodstuffs, while the Greens want a government-owned chain. Although not an election policy, ACT's proposed fast-tracking store and warehouse rollouts. Grocery Action Chair Sue Chetwynd says it's promising.
10: What I think is great is that everybody is talking about it. There's a recognition that we are paying too much for groceries here and something needs to change.
9: Meanwhile, an early childhood educator is giving National a gold star for committing to limiting student screen use. Education spokesperson Erica Stanford's announced they will ban screen and individual device use from centres and limit them in primary schools. Clendon Christian Preschool Manager Tony Bracefield says being strict about screens is crucial.
11: The children relate best to people, not screens, not AI, and they grow and they flourish when they have that interaction.
9: And there's praise for New Zealand First's decision to take its health policies beyond the health sector. The 15 newly announced policies aim to focus on prevention, including by promoting nutrition through supporting farmers, growers and organic producers. Health Coalition Aotearoa co-chair Bord Swinburne says seeing health policies addressing more determinants of health would be great. Some strong signs of a turnaround in the construction sector. Latest annual GDP data shows the construction sector has started growing again in the past quarter after contracting more than 12% over the previous 2 years. Newstalk ZB analysis of other StatsNZ data reveals a similar turnaround. About 193,000 Kiwis work construction, almost 5,000 more than the start of the year, but still over 17,000 fewer than in late 2023. Nearly a third of referrals to the government's digital extremism team last year was linked to the Christchurch mosque attacks. 51 worshippers were killed when a lone gunman opened fire at two mosques on March 15, 2019. Rosie Leishman reports.
12: Official information released to Newstalk ZB shows 32% of content referred to the Department of Internal Affairs Digital Violence Extremism Team in 2025 related to the terror attacks. The report also shows 783 terrorism alerts were issued across 13 platforms through Tech Against Terrorism's alert

0: system.
1: Investigations are underway after the death of a person involving a train at Te Awamutu Railway Station. Emergency services were called just before 6:30 last evening. Police are seeking witnesses to make contact with them if they haven't already spoken with officers. Hopes a sense of closure can come from a renewed search of Lake Moeraki for wreckage from a plane that vanished in 1978. Police are searching the West Coast Lake today for the Piper Cherokee aircraft, which disappeared during a scenic flight with seven people on board. No sign of

0: can't do.
1: The Warriors are the only team from the regular season top four to miss out on the penultimate week. The Knights play the Panthers on Sunday and the Dolphins meet the Roosters on Friday to decide the finalists. NRL coverage with Pit Stop. Get a free Warrior Fitness check with every easy service. JJ Sporn has won the European Tour's PGA Championship by two strokes on the Wentworth course, delivering some utu in the process. He birdied four of his last five holes to finish with a 5-under par 67, and it's 17-under for the tournament.
2: I played with a huge chip on my shoulder. You know, the extra motivation, I think that is the willpower that you kind of have, determination. It's such a strong factor, and you know, being left off the President's Cup team a couple weeks ago was very disappointing.
1: Ryan Fox, who has made that team, was in a four-way tie for sixth at 14-under par. The Breakers have opened their new ANBL basketball season and welcomed new coach Gordon Herbert with a 95-81 win over the Hawks. Sam Meninga top scored with 27 points. Into Premier League football, Manchester City have beaten Sunderland 5-3. Liverpool defeated Bournemouth 1-0, while Leeds and Crystal Palace had a goalless draw. More trouble at Mills brewing for Manchester United. They're 1-0 down in the second half away to Fulham. I'm Andrew Alderson, and that's News Talk ZB News and Sport to 5 past 5. Ryan Bridges next.
3: Met Service forecast for New Zealand, Northland and Auckland. Isolated showers returning late morning. Waikato te Kapiti, including central high country, fine at first. Isolated showers developing. Coromandel Peninsula, Bay of Plenty, Gisborne to Wairarapa, Wellington, Marlborough and Nelson, fine with early frost. Buller to Westland, mostly fine. Fiordland, showers turning to rain. Canterbury, mainly fine. Southland and Otago, partly cloudy, with the chance of a shower. And the Chatham Islands, a few showers, clearing this morning, but cloudy.
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5: Good morning, time is 6 after 5. We'll look at the supermarket battle that's going on, the political battle for control of the cost of living crisis. Gavin Gray's in the UK for us. Vicky Price does the business. And we'll talk about early childhood education and kids watching screens.
4: The agenda.
5: This is Monday, the 21st of September. Ukraine is hitting Moscow quite hard. They're holding, this is the Russians, elections at the moment to, well, re-elect, confirm, rubber-stamp Putin.
6: The only anti-war party, Yarmolenko, has been barred from participating in those elections, and now none of the parties participating, there are 10 of them, criticize the ongoing invasion. So for many people, this could lead to some state of depression and to their unwillingness to go to the polling stations, because the result and the outcome of these elections is already known beforehand.
5: Let's go to the UK. Earl Spence, this is Diana's brother, Princess Diana's brother, defending his claims in that book about Charles and the Royals with a BBC interview over the weekend. He's doing the rounds.
7: I'm reporting every word in this book. I report exactly as I saw it and felt it at the time. And I was surprised at the giddiness of his tone.
5: Now, he also says the treatment of Harry and Meghan has, quote, echoes of that of Diana. This silly business with Ed Sheeran and people coming to watch him sing and instead having to watch him give a speech like some kind of hostage, a pre-prepared written speech that he reads out on stage, all very weird, kicked off by these comments from Macklemore.
8: Words that are very near and dear to my heart, free Palestine.
5: Ed said the final decision to drop Macklemore was made by the promoter, not by him.
9: I am deeply worried about the idea that venues should pre-approve content performers. This happens in so many places that I perform around the world, but it should never happen in the free world.
5: Honestly, it's just the weirdest story. I can't even work out, nor do I care to work out, whose side who is apparently on and who's for what and against what. Just sing a song and shut up.
4: The news you need this morning and the in-depth analysis. 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
5: If only life were that simple. 8 minutes after 5. Let's start with a bit of war, shall we? The Houthis, I've been following them quite closely just because it has the potential to really put a fly in the ointment when you've got one strait already blocked, already choked up. Now you've got the Houthis attacking Riyadh in Saudi Arabia. This is their first big or major assault on the Saudi Arabian capital. They've done it with ballistic and cruise

0: missiles. They've done it with drones. And they're making headway against the Saudi-backed forces that are in Yemen. And we know that they've got to the port near the Red Sea, so there's a potential problem there. By the way, an update on the Red Sea. They have, I think, 15 ships going through there on Saturday. Normally they'd have a lot more than that. At the same time, you only had two or three going through the Strait of Hormuz, and that east-west pipeline that gets you from Saudi Arabia across to the Red Sea, well, that's been hit too. So potential little choke point there. That's why we saw the price of oil jump up last week. Now, on social media, I told you about the fact that, because New Zealand and what Erica Stanford is proposing with her social media ban, you would hit the big social media companies, your Metas, and your TikToks, you would hit them with fines that are based on their global worldwide revenue, and they don't like that very much. And so what they've done over the on Friday, Meta is doing a fresh legal challenge against the Online Safety Act there, which would basically mean stricter controls, more user controls, more transparency, all that stuff. But what they don't like in particular are the fees and the fines. They say Ofcom, which is like their media regulator over there, Ofcom's methodology for calculating the charges was flawed and should not be based on a company's global revenue. So 10% of global revenue for a Meta would be £18 million. So not an insignificant amount of money. Now, they don't like that. And it's interesting because that's exactly what we are proposing here, to base it off their global revenue. So if they have a problem with that, they will have a problem with ours, and we can expect the same sort of legal action here.
1: Ryan Bridge.
0: Should the ban progress. We're going to get to business with Vicky Price. Also, we'll look at screens for kids. All ahead, News Talk ZB.
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6: When beer pong was considered irresponsible by those who wear pyjamas to bed, the Alternative Commentary Collective teamed up and rebranded it Kiwi Pong. The 2026 edition of the Kiwi Pong World Series in association with So Beer is headed to Go Media Stadium with not only a record amount of teams, but the biggest prize pool ever offered. Text Pong to 3236 to get the details. 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
0: 5:13 News Talk ZB. I'm not going to talk about the Warriors really, other than to say, very, very sad they lost. And, you know, we were hoping they would do better. But some of the behaviour afterwards, have you seen those videos on social media of the fans throwing bottles at the ref? I mean, when I say bottles, you're not allowed bottles in stadiums anymore, so I'm pretty sure they would have been just cans or plastic cups. But not a great look, is it? Hey, we've had a couple of announcements now in supermarkets. And so the National Party one, as I said to you last week, I don't think is a serious one. It is, here's a report that says something but doesn't quite make the case for it, so we'll do another report, therefore not serious. Labor's come out with one that says, we'll go one further. We'll break up the wholesale and the retail, and we'll do it tomorrow. Now, the problem with that is they don't, the only report that's been done on that by

0: Our Labor government recommended that they didn't do that. So you have one that's not serious and one that is reactionary, immediate, and potentially very dangerous. 14 after 5, we'll talk to Ardina Williams before 6.
1: Ryan Bridge.
0: Erica Stanford wants the phones and tablets banned for preschoolers and ECE centres, less screen time for juniors at primary school as well.
2: Too many children are starting school without the skills they need for a successful transition.
3: We have seen how the mobile phone ban has worked in classrooms and how it has reduced unnecessary distractions and protected valuable learning time. And in early childhood, this is just as important.
0: It also wants a new school start check, looking at things like toilet training, dressing independently and holding a pencil. Kelly Seberg is Chair of Advocates for Early Learning Excellence, joins us this morning. Kelly, good morning.
4: Morning, Ryan.
0: So let's start there. The school start check, good idea?
4: Look, I think there's a good opportunity to discuss new ways to articulate progression within our early childhood curriculum. And I think, you know, what I'm hearing from principals and from parents is they do want to have a stronger shared understanding about children's learning through ECE and transition to school. There's currently a before school check and it's not well respected and quite frankly well used across ECE because it's got really inappropriate indicators in there. So, you know, I think there is some merit here and I think it's definitely worth exploring.
0: What are the inappropriate indicators in the before school check?
4: Oh, it's sort of very binary. They say things like, you know, does your child throw a tantrum? And I just sort of think some of those things people sort of react to and say, well, hang on, if you've got a young child and in this day and age, sometimes they may still do that, but it doesn't mean that all of a sudden they've got major issues overall. So I think there needs to be better nuance. And also we've got a curriculum in which we can actually put appropriate indicators within our curriculum around their learning dispositions, around their social and emotional regulation. So those things could definitely come through. We can think about, you know, early their oral language. So those things are far more appropriate and supported by our curriculum.
0: So do the teacher, who marks this? Who does this? It's the teacher that says, does this child throw a tantrum, yes or no? That's sort of how it works, Ryan. Okay. And so this is what is being proposed by Erica Stanford an improvement on that?
4: Well, I believe so. I mean, it's obviously at a high level at the stage, and I think for this to be successful, this has to be really driven by the sector and made with the sector to ensure that those indicators are appropriate, that they are entirely aligned to the curriculum. I think that's going to be very important if it's going to be successful.
0: These are basic things, aren't they? Toilet, you know, can the kid go to the toilet? Can the kid get themselves dressed? And can they hold a pencil? I mean, that's pretty obvious, I would have thought.
4: Yeah, I mean, as I said, I think there are a much broader spectrum of things that we can include in there, for example. I mean, when you think about toileting, this comes under a child's self-management skills in general, right? So when we're looking at how a child is developing an ECE, you know, can they actually take their clothes on and off? How can they open their lunch box? And, you know, how can they manage themselves? We definitely want those children to be capable and competent throughout their ECE journey and then into school. So, you know, toileting is part of that, of course. And when we start to look at things like, you know, are they able to have a serve and return conversation with an adult? Those are the things that we really want to pick up on. And also, if we're finding that children are not progressing in the way that we want to, I think there is merit that this could be helped, not just at the end. I think it's about how we documenting and having conversation about children's progression throughout their early learning journey. And if there is something that's where they're not progressing the way that we'd like them to, this might help support picking up that information if they need additional teaching strategies or, you know, early intervention.
0: Kelly, is there, just very quickly, are there some parents who it's awkward or you don't want to tell them that their kid is doing something wrong?
4: Yeah, and look, that might be the case. And so something like this may help a conversation between parents and teachers. Okay. If a parent can see the full curriculum that we have in ECE, and I think there's real varied ways in which that's communicated to parents across the sector. So perhaps if this lays out the whole curriculum and you can say, hey, listen, this is where your child is at the moment. This is what we're doing here in our ECE to support their next steps. Actually, this is what you can also do at home. I think those are really useful conversations. All right. I think there's real potential for that.
0: Kelly, appreciate your time this morning. Kelly Seberg, Chair of Advocates for Early Learning Excellence. We'll go to Vicky Price with the Business out of Europe next.
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8: News Talk ZB, it is 21 minutes after 5. Bit of trouble for Merz over in Germany. This is after two more state elections. We had that one election 2 weeks ago, the state election where the AfD, the right-wing populist party, got the most support they had ever got in a state election. Well, now there have been two more, and the result is, to quote him, a disaster. This is after exit polls. We'll bring you that news in just a few seconds. It's 22 after now.
5: Ryan Bridge.
8: Vicky Price is doing the business. Vicky, good morning.
9: Good morning.
8: Interesting to watch that result out of Germany, isn't it?
9: No, absolutely. That is a worry. And of course, there is quite an interesting development of in terms of what the other countries may want to be doing in the next few months, because there is a budget that needs to be approved, and that budget is contested by various countries. And there is a worry that, first of all, because of the French elections that will happen next year, but also what is going on in Germany, that there may be some greater difficulty in getting some of those decisions through. And they're trying to push it all so that it gets decided by the end of this year. So that is one of the consequences, if you like, of the political instability that we're seeing. Well, if you want to call it that, the political developments that we're seeing in Europe.
8: The splintering that's happening across multiple countries from left to right is affecting the collective budget that everybody needs to pass. Very interesting.
9: Absolutely. This is the next budget for a number of years, and that has to be decided because it is very, very significant. There is a forecast of it, if it stands as it is being proposed at present, of going up quite significantly, and quite a lot of countries, particularly more right-wing countries, if you want to call them that, don't really want to see that. But of course, there's defence and everything else that needs to be paid for. And in order for that to be done, then you need to cut back on other things, including some of the regional funds. So there is a bit of a concern about, and agriculture. So there is a bit of a concern about what that would all mean. And more traditionally, agricultural countries don't like it. So there is an awful lot of that going on.
8: Now, we had the Fed raising interest rates, much to Trump's ire. We had the ECB doing the same, Japan doing the same for the first time in a very long time. But we had the Bank of England not changing, holding steady, despite the fact that inflation had ticked up there. And they do expect energy to tick up too. What gives?
9: Yes, I think there is a worry for the future. Inflation has gone up to 3.1% from 2.9%, which is way above the target rate of 2%, of course. But so have the other countries seen their inflation go up, but they all reacted, and the Bank of England has not. The interesting thing is that what they're saying is that it wasn't unanimous, by the way. It was 6 to hold and 3 to increase. But the ones who voted for hold say that we haven't seen the inflation spread across the economy in ways that would worry them at present, which includes, you know, wages, which are pretty benign in terms of the way that they're growing. And also core inflation is steady. Food prices are really not rising at present. Very surprising that

0: in fact. And therefore, let's wait and see. But the reality is that oil prices have increased further in the last few weeks, and the likelihood of it all, you know, being reflected more across the economy is increasing. So the markets are anticipating that there will be an increase in interest rates in the UK as well, possibly November, and then another one in January.
1: Thank you very much for the update. As always, Vicky Price with the business. It is 24 minutes after five.
2: Ryan Bridge.
1: So you've got two state elections. One is in Berlin, and then one is on the state in the Baltic coast in Germany. And one of them has gone far right, AfD, like the state election we had a couple of weeks ago. And the other one in Berlin has gone to the left. And that's not good news for the CDU and for the leader Merz, who is the Chancellor of Germany right now. And there's been, he's got poor approval ratings. He was down, I think, 10 percentage points in the last poll. Rumours he could even be replaced mid-term in a chancellor swap. Well, those rumours aren't going to go away in a hurry, especially after a result, the clobbering he's been given in state elections today and 2 weeks ago. News Talk ZB.
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1: News Talk ZB, 27 minutes after five. There's a weird thing happening. Well, is it weird or has it been happening for a while? And is it a race to the bottom? A weird thing happening with parents, responsibility and the state. Kids are either misbehaving or not learning properly. Parents are putting their hands up and the state is having to regulate what kids can and can't do. I was watching the news last night and there was a researcher on there telling the story of an early childhood teacher. Teacher said that parents had turned up with their toddler to the centre, handed over an iPad with the kid and said that the child would not eat any meals, i.e. wouldn't eat lunch, without being plugged into an iPad. I mean, that's outrageous. You can't tell me parents haven't heard that screen time is bad news. Remember, ECE is for kids who are like 3 months to 5 years old. So perhaps to offset the kid being allowed to do whatever they want at home, National wants to ban screens in class for toddlers. In the UK at the moment, you've got the state now going after parents whose kids are behaving badly and turning into crooks. If your kid commits crimes, you could soon lose your benefit or be sent to prison or be fined for your kid's bad behaviour. So we have the state basically saying that parents are not controlling their kids, either on screens or on the streets, and so steps in to parent for them or use punishment to force a parent to parent properly. What the hell is wrong with parents?
2: Ryan Bridge.
1: That's my question this morning. 28 minutes after 5, 9292 is the number to text. Bad news for Albanese on the poll front as well. So you've got two more rate hikes coming from the central bank there, from the Reserve Bank in Australia before Christmas. You've got petrol prices.

0: and you got a new news poll out. Guess what it says? Labor is down. This is as Albo goes off to the UN General Assembly in New York this week. Down from 29 to 27%. That is its lowest support for the ALP since April of 2012, which is not great. And it's within a percent of how badly Julia Gillard took the party. In total, their primary vote is down from 37% 12 months ago to 27 today. News Talk ZB, Gavin in the UK next.
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2: Good morning, it's 5:30. I'm Neva Reddy Manu. An expectation National's early education school start checks may be a wake-up call for some preschools. The party says the checks set clearer education expectations for children heading to school. If re-elected, it's also promising to be strict on screen times, banning them in preschools and limiting them in primary. Clendon Christian Preschool's Tony Bracefield says the checks would be a shake-up for centres who haven't focused on basics such as structured learning and how to hold a pencil. Doubts the Greens' plan to auction empty shop leases will work in New Zealand. The party wants councils to auction leases on shops left empty for more than a year if a new tenant can't be found within 8 weeks. It also wants market rent reviews to be able to lower rents as well as raise them. Co-leader Chloe Swarbrick says councils in England have had similar powers since 2024. But First Retail Group Managing Director Chris Wilkinson says that the policy hasn't worked as hoped in the UK.
3: Because at the end of the day, if there isn't that demand for space, then really nothing is going to shift the dial. What we need to be doing is looking at making sure that the overall commercial climate is right.
2: And a grocery consumer advocate's unsure if Labour's supermarket election promise would do enough. The party's pledging to split Foodstuffs and Woolworths retail and wholesale interests into independent businesses. Grocery Action Chair Sue Chetwin says that the move would allow smaller players to access wholesale supplies at a reasonable price. But she says while it's a good step forward, whether it will transform shopping habits is up for question. A push to ensure potentially transformational Alzheimer's and dementia research reaches Kiwi patients. Alzheimer's NZ says that the latest international report shows the world may be on the cusp of significant advances relating to diagnosis and treatment. But spokesperson, neurologist and neuroscientist Dr. Campbell Leheron says that this area of health is underfunded in New Zealand and patient management needs a rethink.
4: Having them assessed in a timely way, having access to tests that can help with that process, which currently are available but only to a very select few.
2: What looks like a turnaround in our construction sector, Stats NZ data shows construction is growing significantly for the first time in 3 years, expanding 2.7% in the June quarter after contracting 11.4% since late 2023. Job numbers are up 2.6% since the start of the year, but are still 8.4% lower than in 2023. A message: fuel prices will stay high for at least another few months. Gaspy puts the price of petrol at about $3.28 a litre, up 29 cents over the last 28 days. AA Fuel spokesperson Terry Collins says that there are many factors pushing it up, including the war in the Strait of Hormuz and attacks on Saudi oil pipelines. He says it all hangs on the US midterm elections in November to see how much power the Republicans retain. Schools across the country are sending their best musical talent to battle it out in the capital. Thousands of young musicians are converging on Wellington from today for the Music Works Ensemble Festival Aotearoa. So across 5 days, performers are representing their schools in everything from orchestras, concert and symphonic bands and choirs to jazz.
5: To News Talk ZB Sport, Warriors coach Andrew Webster admits the changing room was a hard place to dwell after their 12-10 NRL playoff defeat to the Knights. That follows a top two regular season finish and consistent crowd support at sold out home games and wherever they travel. Webster admits consecutive post-season losses have left a key 2027 lesson as the only team from the top four to miss out on the penultimate week.
6: We had a whole country behind us all year, and we certainly felt it this week. We really wish we had repaid them, but at the same time, we've got to make sure that when we get back to this moment, we actually know exactly what to do. And that's motivating.

0: It's really tough in the sheds at the moment.
1: The Knights play the Panthers on Sunday and the Dolphins meet the Roosters on Friday to decide the finalists. 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Golfer JJ Sporn has won the European Tour's PGA Championship by 2 strokes. He birdied 4 of his last 5 holes to finish with a 5-under par 67 and sit at 17-under for the tournament. The victory was supplemented by scenes of Sporn's wife Melody walking about in the background with a photo of British writer and broadcaster Jeremy Clarkson bobbing up and down on a stick. Sporn's offered this by way of explanation.
2: Grown fond of him and along with the English culture. We take holidays in December in the Cotswolds, and we really enjoy his show, Clarkson's Farm. We actually visited his farm shop last year. I went to his pub, The Farmer's Dog.
1: Ryan Fox was in a 4-way tie for 6th, 3 strokes back. The Breakers have opened their new ANBL basketball season and welcomed new coach Gordon Herbert with a 95-81 win over the Hawks. In the Premier League football, Manchester City have beaten Sunderland 5-3. Liverpool have defeated Bournemouth 1-0, while Leeds and Crystal Palace had a goalless draw. An 89th-minute goal from Manchester United has mollified potentially more trouble. They've drawn 1-1 away to Fulham. I'm Andrew Alderson, and that's News Talk ZB News and Sport. To 25 minutes to 6, Ryan Bridges next.
3: Met service forecast for New Zealand, Northland and Auckland. Isolated showers returning late morning. Waikato te Kapiti, including central high country, fine at first. Isolated showers developing. Coromandel Peninsula, Bay of Plenty, Gisborne to Wairarapa, Wellington, Marlborough and Nelson, fine with early frost. Buller to Westland, mostly fine. Fiordland, showers turning to rain. Canterbury, mainly fine. Southland and Otago, partly cloudy, with the chance of a shower. And the Chatham Islands, a few showers, clearing this morning, but cloudy.
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5: 24 away from 6 here on News Talk ZB for your Monday morning. Great to have your company. Another supermarket bust up from the politicians. We'll talk about that before top of the hour. We'll head to the UK. Parents there could be sent to the slammer for their kids' crimes. Some of you will love that. And to the UN, Michelle Bachelet, who I mentioned the other day, could become the next Antonio Guterres. This is the UN Secretary General. He finishes at Christmas and then they need a new one, so they're going to do the elections. Remember Helen Clark tried to be the first female? It looks like we'll get our first woman. So former president of Chile, Michelle Bachelet, she was in the sort of, well, she was in the running. She was a talked about, most talked about candidate. Anyway, she's withdrawn. They've had a straw poll, an informal one, held Friday. Her support collapsed. There's 7 candidates left standing. And the lead in that most recent poll was another woman, Rebecca Grinspan, who is out of Costa Rica. A couple of quick messages. One from Joan. Ryan, I've said it for years. Teachers and police have been to blame for a long time. It's time we put the responsibility back on parents. Not unreasonable, Joan. Ryan, remember parents these days are mainly Gen Zs. They don't like having to work and put in effort. I think in their eyes, once they have had the baby, it's job done. Jan.
4: Ryan Bridge.
5: 23 minutes away from 6. Let's go to our reporters. Callum, good morning.
6: Morning, Ryan.
5: You've got a TV ad being filmed down there.
6: Yeah, a major international television commercial production's here for the next 10 days, led by Exit Films, and they're filming at multiple locations across the city from today. The company's previously shot big-budget ads for the likes of Adidas, Apple, PlayStation and Google, but it's unknown who the client is here in Dunedin. The City Council says the large crew is expected to attract attention and temporary traffic controls, including stop-go management, will be in place at the locations, which are also a mystery. It says the production should bring significant local economic benefits and showcase Dunedin to an international audience.
5: Half of Dunedinites will be hoping it's a Sydney Sweeney ad, of course, for obvious reasons. How's your weather?
6: That'll stop the traffic. There's no doubt about it. Mainly fine. Rain possibly heavy developing this evening. Gusty nor'westers, 21 the high today.
5: Hey, you're trying to promote the stadium there as well, aren't you? Forsyth Bar. They're sort of revamping it. Maybe you just need a Sydney Sweeney ad for the stadium and it'd fill itself.
6: Good thinking, Ryan. Good thinking.
5: I'm full of good ideas. Good to have you on, Callum, as always. Let's go to Claire in Christchurch. Claire, good morning.
7: Good morning.
5: You've got some new numbers

0: on the Christchurch mosque attacks?
1: Yeah, well, the influence of those attacks. Official information released to our newsroom shows almost a third of referrals to the government's digital extremism team last year were linked to the Christchurch attacks. Of course, 51 worshippers were killed when this lone gunman opened fire at two of our mosques on March 15, 2019. This report shows that 32% of content referred to the Department of Internal Affairs Digital Violent Extremism team last year related to those attacks. It also reveals 783 terrorism alerts linked to the attacks were issued across 13 separate platforms through Tech Against Terrorism's alert system.
0: How's your weather, Claire?
1: Should be mainly fine to start the week. Northeasterlies turning northwest a bit later and a high of 20.
0: All right, you enjoy. Thank you, Max in Wellington. Morning, Max. Nice to have you on, Max. Slow recovery for this police officer allegedly hit by a stolen car.
2: Yeah, a young cop on the beat was called to lay road spikes near Palmerston North about a month ago with reports of a fleeing stolen vehicle driven by two youths. In presumably trying to dodge the spikes, these two crashed into a car the cop was standing behind, hit him. He was thrown into another vehicle nearby, very seriously injured. The good news is that that cop has now just been able to start walking again for the first time. He is still unable to speak but can respond in other ways. He shares a toddler with his partner. His family's been by his bedside since the crash. Police say it's very rare for an officer to be so seriously injured in the line of duty in this way. Two teenagers, 14 and 15, are charged and going through the youth court. But again, the good news is he's on the improve, just very slowly.
0: Very sad indeed. How's the weather?
2: Mostly fine today with gusty nor'westerlies, 14.
0: Nice one. Thanks, Max. And Neva's in Auckland. Good morning, Neva.
3: Good morning.
0: So Auckland's mayor, Wayne Brown, has got some pet peeves and he's got some friends telling him their pet peeves.
3: Yes. And so nearly 900 Aucklanders, now they have submitted ideas to Wayne Brown because he had this campaign, it was called the Quick Fix campaign, and he was, you know, saying, come on, everybody, write in, tell me what your pet peeves are. Now, and this was for every day, you know, like the transport issues. So he was calling for action on the everyday transport issues. So the biggest grumbles, long waits at traffic lights. That's what these 900 Aucklanders have said. Road layouts causing congestion and on-street parking blocking traffic lanes. That's mine as well. I wrote in or anything like that. So now Brown is saying, look, improvements, they should start to be seen within, he didn't say how many weeks, but weeks, within weeks.
0: Okay.
3: And
0: good
3: submissions
0: stuff.
3: Now being assessed.
0: So, I like the idea of that. I like the idea of what he's doing. How's our weather?
3: Cloud increasing throughout the day, isolated showers from late morning, 16 the high here in Auckland.
0: Brilliant, Neva, thank you very much. It is 18 minutes away from 6, you're on News Talk ZB. Coming up, I'll tell you very quickly the weather in Dunedin because I skipped over that in my excitement over a Sydney Sweeney ad. Mainly fine today, possible early shower, rain, possibly heavy coming, developing in the evening, gusty northwesterlies, change lighter southwesterly. Your high today, Dunedin, 21, your low is 6. There you go. It is 18 minutes away from 6 now. We will get to the UK with Gavin next.
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0: Quarter to six, News Talk ZB. We'll do supermarkets in a second. First, we'll go to Gavin Gray, our UK Europe correspondent. Gavin, we know that Trump was threatening to, you know, basically annex and take over Greenland, and now the US and Denmark have done a deal on Greenland, but we don't know what's in it. Do we know whether it's much different to what they already have in place?
13: Well, that's the speculation. Of course, Donald Trump is raving about this deal that he's managed to secure. Critics would say, yes, of course he is, because he's got midterm elections coming up and the opinion polls in America suggest he's not going to do very well. He's saying that nothing can happen in Greenland without basically his say-so, and America is effectively taken over Greenland and all the rest of it. But this country, which is hugely rich in very critical minerals and is strategically in a very important place, as it does sort of spanning a huge area between the northeastern edge of Canada and the northwestern edge of Russia, is something that Donald Trump has threatened potentially even to take by force. So we look like we've avoided that, but exactly what has Denmark, because it comes under the Kingdom of Denmark, given up in order to get this agreement? And that we don't know. But Ryan, sources close to the deal just say it's not that different from what America agreed in 1951. In other words, there's an Air Force base there and they can add military personnel to it. They have over just 100 military personnel permanently stationed there. But the idea this is some big win from America, well, let's see the fine detail.
0: Yep. Now, what about UK parents? So they've already been hit with potentially counselling sessions or fines if their kids are committing crimes. Now they could lose the benefit or maybe even go to jail themselves.
13: Yes, there is this feeling that parents need to be made more responsible for the actions of any wayward children. Now, we did see, of course, back in the Southport killings in 2024, where a man called Axel Rudabakana stabbed young girls in northwest England at a Taylor Swift dance holiday tuition. And it basically... he stabbed them and murdered three young girls. And many at the time thought, well, hang on a minute. He was still living at home. He managed to get these knives. He caught a taxi to this dance school. So what were the parents doing? And indeed, many people have criticized the parents for having clear as indication that the child, Axel Rudabakana, who was in his early 20s, that they should have known more about what he was planning. Now, they have said, no, we didn't know anything and so forth. But the inquiry into that clearly suggests that there should perhaps should be more focus on what the parents do and don't do with children, but also young adults who are living still at home. And the idea now that those parents may face a prison sentence or if they're on benefits, lose their state benefits for their children's crimes is something new. It would only be, we're being told, in the most extreme cases, Ryan, but this is something that I think the government is thinking. Yeah, there's some quite good publicity in this for the government. It shows we're acting tough, but whether it'll actually happen or not is another matter. After all, so-called parenting orders, which are facing punishments to parents on what their children are doing, declined from more than 1,000 orders in 2009-10 to just 33 a couple of years back. So we're waiting to see just how realistic this is.
0: All right, Gavin Gray, our UK Europe correspondent, thanks for your time this morning. By the way, the German Chancellor Friedrich Merz has just held a press conference. This is after he's taken a clobbering in two more state elections, his CDU party. They have taken a hit. This is exit polls that are saying that the right-wing party in one case and left-wing party in the other have got ahead of them on the votes. He's saying, no, I'm not going anywhere.

0: mean, he's only 16-odd months into his four-year term, but there was talk maybe he'd have to be frog-marched out of there. He's saying, I'm not going anywhere at this point, 11 minutes away from six. Ryan Bridge. Everyone's rushing to get their supermarket policies out there, aren't they? Who looks toughest on the prices? The Nats want to split foodstuffs, creating a third retail business, so 2+1. Labor wants to split both wholesale from retail.
1: This campaign is descending into a hysteria. As soon as it becomes acceptable to attack a legitimate business for short-term political gain, the only question left is, who's next?
0: Ardina Williams, Labor's Commerce and Consumer Affairs spokesperson on the show. Ardina, good morning.
2: Good morning. Thanks for having me.
0: Nice to have you. Very quickly, I want to start with your press release you put out yesterday. In it, you say National promised to fix the cost of living and bring grocery prices down. Since National took office, the price of bread has gone up 66%, butter 72%, beef mince 36%, cheese 31%, milk 33%. Overall, has food price inflation gone up by more or less than it did under Labor?
2: Food price inflation has gone up under National, and food prices have been consistently high. We've got two policies to deal with that. One is the price gouging policy that will stop that when we bring in this law, and price gouging will need to stop. And the next is our breakup for the supermarket that over time will bring down prices with more competition.
0: So just to clarify, National's went up more than Labor's, or Labor's went up more than National's?
2: Inflation around the world was higher when Labor was in office. The point is that we need a fix for New Zealand's market, where two large supermarkets dominate 80% market share and can keep charging higher prices no matter what inflation's doing.
0: What did food price inflation, what did it go up by under Labor?
2: Food price inflation was running hot around the world. In countries we compared ourselves, it was between 10 and 15%.
0: I'll help
2: you out. New Zealand was around 12.8%.
0: It was 21%, yep. 21% up under Labor, 6.8% up under National. I only make the point because you're using very selective numbers, aren't you, with mince and cheese and milk. If you could use the overall number to make yourselves look better, I suppose you would have. When it comes to breaking, up the wholesale from the retail, when does that happen? Does that happen in the first 100 days? Does it happen immediately?
2: That happens in the first 100 days with legislation to bring in the rules, which are already proposed by the Commerce Commission to see the industry transition to those two wholesalers. National could have done this when Woolworths brought a credible plan to transition the industry to separate wholesalers in 2025, but they didn't.
0: So what report are you basing all of this on?
2: This is based on the Commerce Commission's work in 2025-2026 to determine whether a wholesale retail split was something that this government would oversee. But they've spent 3 years trying to come up with a solution which wasn't a wholesale retail split, which is the most sensible and straightforward breakup, because they couldn't do that when Labor introduced it in 2022-23. They just needed something different.
0: Ardina Williams, Labor's Commerce Consumer Affairs spokesperson. It is 8 minutes away from six.
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0: Six away from six, News Talk ZB. We've been talking about Germany a lot this morning, and we heard from Vicky Price that the Europeans are trying to pass a budget, and they are worried they won't be able to pass a budget because you've got French elections next year. You've got potential change of chancellor over in Germany. You've also got an Italian election happening next year, and ahead of that, Meloni is trying to curry favour with the base, and she's banning burqas in schools. She also wants to put a limit on the number of foreign students who are in each class, 5 to 6.
8: Ryan Bridge.
0: Morning, Mike.
9: Greetings.
0: Happy Monday.
9: And you?
0: How are you feeling?
9: Well, I'm a bit disappointed, to be fair.
0: Yeah.
9: I don't like the way, two things I don't like about what happened last night. One, throwing stuff at referees, super
0: cool.
9: Uncool. And the other thing I don't like about it is blaming the referee. Yeah. You can blame the referee, referee's there to be blamed, and the referees in the NRL, if you followed the NRL for years, refereeing or officiating in the NRL for years has been really ordinary. But you take the referee out of the game by scoring lots of points and thrashing the other side, and therefore it doesn't become an issue.
0: It swings both ways, doesn't it?
9: The whole refereeing situation. I'm sad for the Warriors. I'm sad for the season, because what you do at the, I mean, having gone through so many times before to the playoffs, if you scrape in, if you're seventh or eighth, you know, maybe you win, maybe you don't. It's been better than you might have expected.
0: It's getting close.
9: But when you're top two, in fact, you could argue really about the points differentiation thing. We were first, along with the Panthers.
0: None of it matters, though, does it?
9: None of it matters. At the end of the day, those sides need to carry on and go all the way.
0: It's doing all the work, it's getting all excited, and then it's been let down at the 11th hour, isn't it?
9: The recipe for me, I would have been happy with the grand final. So once you get to a grand final, it's crapshoot. Anyone can win or lose, right? I would have been happy with the grand final. Anything short of that would have been a disappointing year. And so it's a disappointing year.
0: But it doesn't change your enthusiasm for supporting the team
9: not.
0: At all.
9: No.
0: Which is the fascinating point about the Warriors. It doesn't matter how many times they get knocked in the face.
9: I was saying to Sammy, you look at the fans, if you saw the pictures of the fans greeting the players as they arrived, there is no other sport in this country, including the All Blacks, that generates that level of energy
0: Further.
9: And excitement.
0: Yeah.
9: And so there's something magical about that. And we'll be back next year, and they've got a good side, and they've got a good coach and all that stuff. But the whole point of professional sport is you win. And we didn't. Simple as that. Anyway, we'll talk about that with the Prime Minister.
0: News Talk ZB. Mike next.

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2: 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Agenda-setting news and opinion. It's the Mike Hosking Breakfast with Arvida Retirement Communities. This is News Talk ZB News.
3: Good morning. It's 6 o'clock. I'm Neva Reti Manu. In expectation, National's early education school start checks may be a wake-up call for some preschools. The party says the checks set clearer education expectations for children heading to school. If re-elected, it's also promising to be strict on screen times, banning them in preschools and limiting them in primary. Clendon Christian Preschool Manager Tony Bracefield says the checks would only be concerning for centres who don't do the basics.
4: Centres that haven't been focused on structured learning, haven't been focused on how to hold a pencil for children, they will have quite a shake-up.
3: Meanwhile, the grocery consumer advocate's unsure if Labor's supermarket election promise would do enough. The party's pledging to split Foodstuffs and Woolworths retail and wholesale interests into independent businesses. Grocery Action Group Chair Sue Chetwin says the move would allow smaller players to access wholesale supplies at a reasonable price.
5: That would be good news for Kiwi shoppers. Whether that's just enough to transform shopping habits is open to question, I think, but it would be a great step forward.
3: And a feeling New Zealand First's health policies are promising, but failed to nail the heavy hitters when it comes to prevention through nutrition. The 15 policies support healthy lifestyles, including via an independent dietary guideline review, better nutrition education, and prioritising metabolic health. But Coalition Aotearoa co-chair Boyd Swinburne says that actions such as sugary drinks tax and continuing the healthy lunch program are missing. The AA says the US midterm elections will impact when we pay less at the pump. Gaspy puts the current price of petrol around $3.28 a litre, up almost 10% in the last 28 days. Fuel spokesperson Terry Collins thinks that it'll stay high until after the November election and possibly through to Christmas. He says if the Republicans hold a majority, there will be more uncertainty.
6: The Democrats do have some control over the House, although the Senate as well. Their free-ranging powers of the president will be clipped.
3: Our understanding of Alzheimer's and dementia is growing in leaps and bounds, but the health system has some catching up to do. Alzheimer's NZ says that international research is on the cusp of significant diagnosis and treatment milestones, well, according to the newly released World Alzheimer Report. But spokesperson, neurologist and neuroscientist Dr. Campbell Leheran says that it's advancing faster than health systems can respond, New Zealand included, reinforcing the need for an action plan. And he says we're woefully unprepared when it comes to diagnostic pathways and care, and this needs to change. The push for an NRL team in Christchurch has reached the beehive, with a bid group meeting two government ministers and seeking backing. Newstalk ZB can confirm South Island Minister James Meagher and Sports Minister Mark Mitchell have met with Southern Sporting Limited in the past year. Jamie Cunningham has more.
7: The group, led by former Kiwis coach Frank Endicott, has been working with Christchurch City Council on a potential bid. Documents show it told the government its involvement was vital to securing a team. But an MB briefing says the government has had limited involvement in professional sport and doesn't directly invest in teams. It says expansion is entirely up to the NRL.
3: And that's Newstalk ZB News with Spark for Business.
8: News Talk ZB Sport. Warriors coach Andrew Webbs has asked why one contentious score got repeated NRL bunker viewings while one got passed over in their 12-10 NRL playoff defeat to the Knights. A loose carry from Greg Marzew was eventually called a penalty on Tamati Martin for a strip, while debate ensued whether Leka Halasima was taken out of a kick chase opportunity by Tyson Frizzell. Webster's contrasted the examination on Martin with the lack of scrutiny on Frizzell's supposed blocking action.
9: I can't find any evidence, and he says, oh, hang on, I'll have one more look. And then as a look,

0: 67 and sit at 17 under for the tournament.
1: I played with a huge chip on my shoulder. You know, the extra motivation, I think that is the willpower that you kind of have, determination. It's such a strong factor. And, you know, being left off the President's Cup team a couple weeks ago was very disappointing.
0: Ryan Fox, who has made that team, was in a four-way tie for sixth at 14 under par. The Breakers have opened their new ANBL basketball season with a 95-81 win over the Hawks. And in Premier League football, Manchester City and Liverpool have had wins. Leeds and Crystal Palace drew, as did Manchester United and Fulham. I'm Andrew Alderson, and that's Newstalk ZB Sport with Generate, celebrating great performances in sport and KiwiSaver accounts. It's 6:05. Mike Hosking is next.
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0: counts. 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
2: Met Service forecast for New Zealand, Northland and Auckland. Isolated showers returning late morning. Waikato te Kapiti, including central high country, fine at first. Isolated showers developing. Coromandel Peninsula, Bay of Plenty, Gisborne to Wairarapa, Wellington, Marlborough and Nelson, fine with early frost. Buller to Westland, mostly fine. Fiordland, showers turning to rain. Canterbury, mainly fine. Southland and Otago, partly cloudy, with the chance of a shower. And the Chatham Islands, a few showers, clearing this morning, but cloudy.
1: While the rest are playing catch-up, stay ahead. The Mike Hosking Breakfast with Arvida Retirement Communities. Life your way. 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
3: Bonnie, welcome today. Food prices that are you ready for it? Under control. More screen time talk in schools. The Warriors' departure from the 26th Dream. The Prime Minister's in. The lads in the commentary box. Richard Arnold and Steve Price are prepped for the occasion.
1: Hosking.
3: Welcome to the week 6:07, and so it is over. My summation is finals football is not regular season football. The facts would show. We can beat the Dolphins, we can beat the Knights, but finals football requires you to beat them on cue. If you looked at the game last night but you didn't know the score, you would have handed it to the Knights, wouldn't you? They did more with less, they looked more likely. Yes, it was close. Yes, it was an arm wrestle, if you want to use cliches. But even if we had limped through, did we look like a side in the finals that would have gone on to deal to the Panthers before taking on whoever it was in the grand final? See, Brad Fittler last week suggested we might have let the pressure get to us against the Dolphins. I think he could have been right. The real disappointment for me was this wasn't like the other playoff years. This wasn't a side who might or might not make the eight. This wasn't a side that scraped into the playoffs so everything from then on in was a bonus. This was a side that was top two. This was the best side in the competition. This was the side that had just beaten the other best side a few weeks earlier, and the other best side was only there by way of points differential. That side, the Panthers, did what sides at that end of the contest do. Game one with a life and home field, go and win. And they then wait for whoever's left. They will most likely beat that team, the Knights, as it turns out, and go on to the final. That's where top teams should be. And that's how the great top teams handle this part of the year. See, I didn't mind losing to the Dolphins. I guess the record showed us at 8-4 could have gone either way. But the Knights came 7th. You beat the 7th side. That's how it works. We dropped the ball. We left those glaring gaps in defence. At times we looked either tired or lost or both. We simply didn't step up in a way that a top two side should. Now, I'm not sure firing up at the referee is one of your finer moments. NRL officiating has been crap for years. You live by it, you die by it. And besides, if we'd played like we can and have, we would have piled up enough points for it not to matter. And so it ends in a whimper. You can't put it any other way. Yes, a great year, a great regular season, glass half full. We've got a top side, a truly great coach, and there'll be more where that came from next year. But this season for me was simple. End at the top and at least make the final. Anything less would have been a sad, gutting end, which, as it turns out, is exactly what it is.
4: Maybe next year!
3: Next year!
1: News of the world in 90 seconds.
3: Well, if you saw it, it looked pathetic. Some poor bloke stuck between a rock and a hard place.
5: What happened in Israel and at the Nova Music Festival on October 7th was horrific and compounded centuries of Jewish pain. What is happening in Gaza is catastrophic and unjustifiable and disproportionate.
3: See, for a bloke who's famously been apolitical, he's making a hash of it. No wonder the fans are confused.
6: I was surprised when Macklemore was announced to be cancelled, but then it became clear that he had sort of caved to a corporate interest.
7: Ed Sheeran is a great performer. He has gotten me through the roughest days and the best days of my life, and I don't think politics belong at any music venue.
3: Yeah, the growing story now is he's going to walk away from the whole tour. The other high drama is the amount of ink old Diana's brother's getting in Britain for his book.
8: It would be really beholden on people to learn from Diana's example. I'm not here to speak for Harry and Meghan, but for anyone who's being destroyed in this way daily. It must be such

0: Cancerous influence in their life.
1: The Lib Dems are holding their conference, calling for more tax and offering themselves as some sort of buffer to Farage.
2: You know, there are exciting politicians around. Donald Trump's terribly exciting. He's damaging America and he's damaging the world. Nigel Farage is terribly exciting. He wants to bring Trump's America to the UK and damage our country. You know, you can be exciting all that if you want to.
1: Meantime, it's UN week, so that'll mean Burnham meets Trump, and given Andy's prior commentary, there are some nerves. Or not.
3: Having a good and strong and pragmatic relationship with one of our closest allies, the US, is incredibly important. And people will express views at different points on different topics.
1: So there. And Canada still basking in their new EU glow?
4: We need to diversify our relationships, our partnerships, our allies in security and defence and trade. And there are many opportunities that where our values and interests can combine. And there's a very natural affinity between Canada and Europe and Canada and the United Kingdom.
1: That's News of the World in 90. Trump's had a weird weekend. He did the Greenland deal, which isn't really a Greenland deal at all, and he's just uttered about half an hour ago whether he's in decision mode. He's decided he left Camp David early. He's in deciding mode, and he's not sure whether to blow up all of Iran or do a deal. So that particular rhetoric goes on. What I can tell you for a fact is that mortgage rates in America have hit their highest level since he took office. You're running at 7% now, which is yet another reason why he's going to get thrashed in the midterms. 12 past 6.
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1: Rhetoric this morning that Trump might be about to go all in on Iran and literally go for gold. So we'll see where that's at. Richard Arnold shortly. But JP Morgan over the weekend, I note their oil team's given up on forecasting when the war ends and just don't worry about forecasting any sort of price range because they've worked out what I think the rest of us have worked out. Who the hell would know? 15 past 6.
18: Oh, but I know I'm going to make a lot of money one day.
1: Now, from Infinetrix this Monday morning, Brad Olson, a very good morning to you.
19: Good morning.
1: Now, the Bank of Japan, this is of note, and 1.25% is not really the story. It's the fact they're raising these rates at all. What's going on?
0: Well, not only are they raising rates, but they're talking about more. I mean, for Japan, which at one point had negative interest rates from their central bank for quite a while, the fact that they're having to lift interest rates and talking about the fact that, you know, this is coming from the head of their central bank saying that they're probably not done, and in fact musing about more

0: consecutive back-to-back hikes or even going by 50 basis points. This does signal that that inflation sort of shock we've seen across the world is still coming through, and certainly for the Japanese, they're having to look at that quite closely. Again, at a time though where all the world's eyes are not only on what's happening with interest rates but bond prices and everything else. So yes, a fairly material increase starting to show through there. Interesting as well though to see that the Japanese government is still trying to spend quite a lot, which becomes increasingly expensive if your central bank is upping the rates.
1: Yes, exactly. Now what about this Gemini over the weekend? At what point do we start to worry about all these AI models that go nuts?
0: Well, this is the worry, right? And certainly given that the big valuation increases we've seen in most people's stocks, and for the average Kiwi, that means that a lot of your KiwiSaver gains in recent times have been buoyed by AI going up and up and up. The fact that now Gemini has said that their models have broken out of their so-called sandbox and gone and hacked some other companies and basically done what we're all worried about, the sort of Skynet overlord coming through. The worry there is that at what point does everyone say, well, okay, if they keep breaking out, they keep doing bad things, and AI leaders say we need to slow down on development, surely that hits valuations at some point. Surely people go, oh, you know what? This is probably not worth quite as much money. Actually, it's a bit more of a high-risk opportunity, and therefore I'm not making quite as much. If that happens, it might well be sensible, but it'd be quite a hit to the markets.
1: Yeah, interesting, eh? Now, Warren Buffett, so just explain this for people who haven't followed it, because he stepped down officially over the weekend, so I thought he'd gone a while ago. His son gets to replace. What's going on?
0: Well, so Warren Buffett did step down from CEO, I think, at the end of last year, start of this year. Yeah. He remained as chair of the board. He's now pulled back from that as well, and his son has replaced him as chair of the board. They've got a different person in as chief executive. Really what they're trying to do there with the transition from Buffett as chairman to his son is ensure that the culture that he built up over such a long period of time remains. But even then, you do have to start wondering if the sort of the additional margin you got from previously investing in Berkshire Hathaway, his investment firm, has maybe lost a little bit of its allure there, because the returns just haven't been quite as hardcore as the last couple of years. I mean, the guy is still an absolute legend. People still look at him a lot for investing thoughts, and more of a bellwether for if investing is still worthwhile in the market. The fact that he stepped down is it was well signaled, but it is sort of a bit of a turning point.
1: Exactly. Righto, Brad, what are the numbers?
0: All right, turning to the markets, the Dow Jones was down 0.18% to 51,682. The S&P 500 up a touch, though, to 7,650. And the NASDAQ also gaining a little bit more on a bit more tech activity at 26,522. Over in Europe, the FTSE 100 was down 1.45% because of some financial stock pressures, down to 10,659, and the Nikkei, because of that Japan interest rate boost, up 1.38% to 65,018. The ASX 200 down a touch to 8,731, and us as well with the NZX 50 down a touch to 13,731. Looking at the currencies, the US, the Kiwi dollar to the US is sitting at 58 cents against the Aussie. It's at 80 cents, which is pretty sad to see. The euro at 0.50, and the pound at 43. The Japanese yen stabilising a little bit around 90.38. The more interesting ones, of course, gold seeing a bit more of a boost, up nearly 1% to $4,383 per ounce. And Brent crude closing the week down 0.9%, but still above 100 at 103.87 per barrel.
1: Good on you, mate. Have a good day, and we'll catch up tomorrow. Appreciate it very much. Brad Olson, Principal Economist, of course, at Infometrics. Jensen Huang, speaking of chips and AI and all that sort of stuff, his company just casually said this over the weekend, just casually, the company's going to double the number of chips it already sells. So we're just going to double business next year. So they do the GPUs for AI. They also do central processors, switch chips. They do chips for optical networking, chips for laptops, chips for dip, of course. So that continues to roll on. 6:21 here at News Talk ZB.
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2: Also, Germany's going to be a real talking point internationally. So a couple of these by-elections. So Saxony the other day, where the ruling government, ruling party, got absolutely trashed by the AfD. That was a big enough problem in and of itself. At the moment, we've got Mecklenburg, Western Pomerania and Berlin, two separate. And it's like, you know, it's not dissimilar to places in New Zealand. Not everywhere in Germany the CDU is going to do particularly well. Now, in Mecklenburg, for example, the big concern, AfD on exit polls have come out at 38%, so they've won. Problem, once again, is just because they've won doesn't mean anyone's going to work with them, because they're not. So the ruling party, which is the Social Democrats, come in at 35%, so they're probably going to carry on. Main talking point in that particular region was, how would the CDU do? Would they crack the 5%? In other words, given in an MMP situation, would they get 5%? Would they be represented in the parliament at all? The answer appears to be yes. Exit polls have them at about 6-7%. So they needed to crack 5%, which is not great, but at least they're still there. In the other one, Berlin, they didn't have the same worries. They've come in at about 20. That's an exit poll. Die Linke, which is the party that governs there, at 26. So none of it looks good. The main point being that Merz, who's the chancellor, of course, who got 8 letters from 8 regional heads last week supporting him, looks to be in peril. And so that's where the story may or may not go this week. So keep your eye on that. 6:25.
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2: And so do the calls against the Warriors that, if you asked the right people, would have turned the game. Apparently 3 majors, last 12 minutes, all against us, and all would have had us on attack 20 metres out each time.
4: Sponga. Oh, best put it down, or did? Did Leah Towell get a hand to it? That's what the Knights will claim.
5: I don't think he does. There's no rotation, there's no change.
6: It's a knock on from the Warriors, and the challenge is successful.
5: Where's the deviation? Oh, Marshall's lost
4: Greg
5: it.
4: Greg Marshall! We got a penalty! And they will challenge!
5: Loose carry.

0: stripping.
1: Bumped off, and then he moves his fingers into a stripping motion to dislodge the ball.
0: I'm with you. I think it's a loose carry.
2: It's a loose carry. He's being bowled out of the way.
0: Now, the most egregious one, last play of the game, of course, Hellasema, who is good that he was there anyway, took out, were taking out right in front of the post.
3: This is last throw of the night stuff. Underneath that, Fletcher's sharp. This is not going up. Oh, they've got a second.
4: Oh, no.
3: We can have a penalty in front of the post.
4: He's on his line. And
3: Rizal, oh, no. Tyson, that's a penalty every day of the week.
5: Rizal's not going anywhere near it. He just shoulders it.
6: There is no doubt that Hellasema is taken out. It's a bad miss from Klein. This would have been a penalty goal right in front.
5: That's a penalty.
6: And they've been dudded on that one, the Warriors.
0: They've been dudded.
6: There is no question.
0: They've been dudded. Is it unpatriotic of me to suggest the Australian commentary superior to the New Zealand commentary? Anyway, then we started throwing beer at everybody and that. Poll out this morning, by the way. Elbo is in New York. It's UN Leaders Week, and he's trying to pitch Australia's chances of getting on the Security Council. Meantime, back home, he opens or wakes up this morning to Labor primary vote of 27%, lowest level in 14 years. He's got a net approval rating of minus 27, which is also a record. So things not going overly well, so he'll be possibly pleased he's in New York and not at home in Australia. Anyway, we'll touch on that with Steve Price after 8:30 this morning. Meantime, news is next. And oh, guess what the food price inflation came in at over the weekend? It might surprise you. Numbers for you shortly.
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12: 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It's the Mike Hosking Breakfast with Range Rover. 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
13: Good morning. It's 6:30. I'm Neva Reti Manu. And early childhood educators giving National a gold star for committing to limiting student screen use. Education spokesperson Erica Stanford's announced that they will ban screen and individual device use from centres and limit them in primary schools. If re-elected, National would also implement School Start Check to identify children needing more support. Clendon Christian Preschool Manager Tony Bracefield says children grow and flourish through human interactions, not

0: screens or AI. Meanwhile, Retail NZ supports the Greens' push to bring vibrancy back to city centres, but questions if it will ever come to fruition. The party wants councils to auction leases on shops left empty for more than a year if a new tenant can't be found within 8 weeks. And it also wants market rent reviews to be able to lower rents as well as raise them. Retail NZ Chief Executive Carolyn Young wonders whether the policies are practical solutions or just simply vote-grabbing ideas.
1: Any business owner would love to see rent reviews result in a decrease, but that doesn't normally happen. Concept is great, but in reality, would this ever get off the ground?
0: A judge has sent a Kaikohe man to jail for 9 years, declaring the protection order against him to be no better than a piece of soiled toilet paper. Open Justice reports in 2024, the man violently assaulted his female victim, despite a protection order, out of anger at losing his licence, leaving her scared for her life. He was convicted in March of multiple violent offences, including rape, assault and threatening to kill. Justice John McDonald and the jury rejected the victim's evidence U-turn on the trial second day, where she claimed she was the violent one. Some strong signs of a turnaround in the construction sector. Latest GDP data shows that the construction sector's recorded significant growth in the last quarter after contracting more than 12% over the previous 2 years. As business reporter Michael Sergal explains, that's backed up by a range of other data.
2: About 193,000 Kiwis work in construction, about 5,000 more than the start of the year, but still over 17,000 fewer than in late 2023. Building activity rose 6% last quarter, but is still more than 10% below its peak. Building consents have been steadily rising each quarter.
0: Cautious optimism, the Christchurch City Council-backed bid for an NRL team will get over the line. Newstalk ZB can reveal Southern Sporting Limited has met with government ministers seeking their backing, which the group described as vital. President Frank Endicott says that the bid is being fronted by the council. He says there are so many positives to having a Christchurch team and a huge amount of work has gone into the bid.
3: We've got everything needed. It's all put together and that will be presented to the NRL shortly by the council. So hopefully they look at that favourably and we win this franchise.
0: Police are searching the west coast's Lake Moeraki today for a plane that disappeared nearly 5 decades ago. A Piper Cherokee aircraft vanished during a scenic flight in 1978 with 7 people on board. No wreckage was found despite extensive searches. But a private survey has revealed a sonar target warranting further investigation. And that's Newstalk ZB News with Spark for Business, building growth through tech innovation.
4: News Talk ZB Sport. Warriors coach Andrew Webster admits the changing room was a hard place to dwell after their 12-10 NRL playoff defeat to the Knights. That follows a top two regular season finish and consistent crowd support at sold out home games and wherever they travel. Webster admits consecutive postseason losses have left a lesson as the only team from the top four to miss the penultimate week.
5: We had a whole country behind us all year and we certainly felt it this week. We really wish we had repaid them, but at the same time we've got to make sure that when we get back to this moment we actually know exactly what to do. And that's motivating, but it's really tough in the sheds at the moment.
4: The Knights play the Panthers on Sunday and the Dolphins meet the Roosters on Friday to decide the finalists. NRL coverage with Pit Stop. 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Golfer JJ Spaun's won the European Tour's PGA Championship by 2 strokes. He birdied 4 of his last 5 holes, finished with a 5-under par 67 and sit at 17-under for the tournament. The victory was supplemented by scenes of Spaun's wife Melody walking about in the background with a photo of British writer and broadcaster Jeremy Clarkson bobbing up and down on a stick. Spaun's offered this by way of explanation.
6: Grown fond of him and along with the English culture, we take holidays in December in the Cotswolds and we really enjoy his show, Clarkson's Farm. We actually visited his farm shop last year. I went to his pub, The Farmer's Dog.
4: Ryan Fox was in a 4-way tie for 6th, 3 strokes back. 7th place Taranaki have beaten 12th ranked Southland 55-19 to complete round 8 of rugby's NPC. Hayden Paddens claimed a 7th Ashley Forest Rally Sprint title and a new course record of 51.2 seconds. The Breakers have opened their new ANBL basketball season with a 95-81 win over the Hawks. And in Premier League football, Manchester City and Liverpool have had wins. Leeds and Crystal Palace drew, as did Manchester United and Fulham. I'm Andrew Alderson, and that's News Talk ZB Sport with Generate, celebrating great performances in sport and KiwiSaver accounts. It's 25 minutes to 7. Mike Hosking's next.
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10: Met Service forecast for New Zealand, Northland and Auckland. Isolated showers returning late morning. Waikato te Kapiti, including central high country, fine at first. Isolated showers developing. Coromandel Peninsula, Bay of Plenty, Gisborne to Wairarapa, Wellington, Marlborough and Nelson, fine with early frost. Buller to Westland, mostly fine. Fiordland, showers turning to rain. Canterbury, mainly fine. Southland and Otago, partly cloudy, with the chance of a shower. And the Chatham Islands, a few showers, clearing this morning, but cloudy.
7: When you have questions, Mike gets the answers. The Mike Hosking Breakfast with Range Rover. 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
11: Our military's on the move. Camp David's been cut short. Netanyahu's cutting his US visit short. So there's something afoot here. Sir Richard Arnold with more shortly. 23 minutes away from 7. Back home, irony of ironies. After a week of various political parties making supermarkets a major part of the election campaign, we actually got some real data. Comparable grocery basket rose 1.5% in the year to August. Food overall from stats at 1.9. So usual potpourri, kiwi fruit, for example, up 52%. Honey's up 25%. But then again, lettuce, broccoli, eggs, butter, they're all falling in price. Anyway, Chris Quinn, Foodstuffs New Zealand Managing Director, is back with us. Chris, very good morning to you.
12: Good morning, Mike. Sorry about the worries.
11: Yeah, bit of a shame, eh? Your basket versus the stats food number, without boring us, just explain what the difference is.
12: So the difference is the stats number is all grocery retail and all food retail. Our number is the foodstuffs family-owned stores and what happened in those. So that's the difference, and it was less.
11: Do you think people get this, or has this become now too political and it's a lost cause?
12: I think consumers get it because they're the ones who see retail 4 million times a week and they see price. And I think, you know, the numbers that matter are total inflation in New Zealand. Consumer inflation was 4%. Overall food 1.9, our stores managed to hold to 1.5, and what we pay suppliers for the products went up 2.9. So what we're trying to do is be as productive as we possibly can, and with as much certainty as we can, work on doing the best we can on value for consumers.
11: Those costs up at 2.9%, even though it's more than you'd want to pay, and presumably somebody's paying the difference there between your 1.5 and 2.9, that's actually not bad, all things considered, is it?
12: No, it's not. You look at what's happened to food price. So, you know, there's been inflation right across the board post-COVID. Fuel prices, everyone knows that because they see that on every pylon. You know, weak economy, very low New Zealand dollar. We're down to nearly 80 cents Australian. And we are a country that has GST across the board in a simple system, but that is an important part of comparing food prices.
11: Yeah, you make a very good point about the dollar. Anything you import, which is a lot of stuff, that's imported inflation, isn't it?
12: That's right. And you know, the numbers at the top in terms of what shows up for customers in store in terms of what's happening to price, it is good that it's below 2% and well below. But it has still been the last 5 years. There is no doubt there has been inflation impact across the board on food price.
11: Do you admit defeat, given the politics of all? I mean, you've got pretty much every party bar ACT wanting to blow you up now.
12: Look, we don't ever admit defeat. You know, what we want to do is work on the fact that our customers need us to be working on value. They need the service and experience we offer. The observation we make is from what we can see so far, everybody is working on 3.6 cents, which is our profit in the retail dollar, to try and fix food price. And that feels like a pretty complicated and hard thing to do inside the very smallest part of what makes up food price.
11: Yeah. Well, if you had to, this is an impossible question to answer, but I'll give it a crack. If you had to take the Nats ComCom versus Labor's busting up the wholesalers, which would you take?
12: I don't think I'd take either. The busting up of a New Zealand business that's family-owned in 530 franchises, as far as we can see, adds cost. It absolutely has no guarantee of reducing price. The numbers seem to suggest that price would reduce way more than

0: current profit. And the wholesale suggestions, they were not recommended in the Commerce Commission's own report back in 22. So neither of them seem to achieve what is required for our consumers.
1: It's amazing times, aren't you? Appreciate it. Chris Quinn, who is the Foodstuffs New Zealand Managing Director. I talked to a number of people. I happen to know a number of people who are what you would loosely call franchisees. And they are particularly National, Labor less so because of who Labor are, but National especially. There is something unnational. The consistent argument been put to me is that Nicola particularly, mind you, Luxon's got to carry the can, buck stops at the top, but Nicola in particular has been captured by the consultants, and the consultants will be presenting her with endless polls that go something like, you know, we asked people, do they like paying this much for groceries? And they all said no. And we asked people, do they think butter's too expensive? And they all said yes. And based on that, and if you think it's going to get sold by more competition, wrong again. Headline Sydney Morning Herald just over the weekend, they're wolves. And that yet again is more coverage of an increasingly competitive supermarket system in Australia, allegedly ripping off consumers. So it doesn't matter how many supermarkets you got, people never feel happy about what they pay for food. And if you're going to run it on theory, not on reality, then you're going to get yourself in trouble, but more later, 18-2.
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1: Mike, always voted National, will absolutely vote ACT this time. Now, My, and I've had this conversation with a lot of people over the weekend. My argument is this call, as egregious

0: This by the National Party, as it may be, and wrong, which it is, will not move the needle. I don't think it'll move the needle. But watch the next handful of polls. Next four or five polls, if ACT materially gain, you'll know where that support came from. 6:45.
1: International correspondents with NZI Insurance. Peace of mind for New Zealand business.
0: Richard Arnold, morning to you.
2: Hey there, Mike.
0: Are we off to war again?
2: All we can say is that there is a rush of political and diplomatic activity amid growing speculation about US military ops, maybe against the Houthis. Trump cut short his stay at Camp David. He flew back to the White House last night. He was supposed to stay on at his retreat until today. The self-described Secretary of War, Hegseth, was called away from a football game in Texas. The US State Department has issued a rare worldwide travel alert and is calling on Americans to avoid the Middle East. Now, this is the week, of course, when the new session of the UN is set to begin, and Trump also is due to meet with China's President Xi on Friday, your time. Alert levels have been raised in Israel as well. Netanyahu is cutting short his US visit. He's flying in for his UN speech and then leaving immediately. He had originally been planning to stop over in Texas. So there is a scramble happening, isn't there? The Saudis have confirmed that the Yemen-based Houthis sought to attack Riyadh's capital with a ballistic missile, as drones also targeted their oil facilities. We've seen all the video of that. The Houthis now appear to be pushing to expand their territory. There have been battles in mountainous areas where they are strong, including sites that overlook the Bab al-Mandab Strait, which is the key point of passage for oil shipments, with the Strait of Hormuz blockaded for now as it is. So, what will the Americans do? This is what we are now waiting to see.
0: Indeed. And I was watching the coverage over the weekend from the street, given they're no longer allowed in. Where does this ban go?
2: Yeah, the three major news organizations, CNN, MS Now, and Politico, who've been barred from the White House by Trump, are saying, see you in court. We are now just 44 days off from the midterms, and things have not been going so well for Team Trump, you would have to say. Mortgage rates have hit a 19-month high, oil back over 100 US bucks a barrel, diesel at record high, raising the price of everything that is delivered on a truck. All this happening in the shadow of the seemingly intractable Iran war. Now the question of free speech is spelled out in the First Amendment to the US Constitution, which begins, quote, Congress shall make no law respecting an establishment of religion or prohibiting the free exercise thereof or abridging the freedom of speech or of the press. First Amendment lawyer Connor Fitzpatrick says,
3: I would expect the courts to very quickly enjoin these three organizations from being ejected from the White House.
2: Well, in banning these three news operations from the White House, Trump called their coverage sick and uniformly negative.
4: They want to write them, that's fine, but I don't have to let them into the people's house.
2: Yeah, it is the people's house. And former President Obama says he's been taken aback by the Trump move.
5: I'm trying to think what would have happened if I had said, you know what, Fox News, you're out of here. It's unimaginable.
2: Well, Republican Senator John Barrasso was downplaying the constitutional concerns. He told NBC News a short time ago, NBC is currently still allowed to do such interviews. He told them this.
6: The press has an obligation to report fairly. And the president doesn't see it happening that way. Every politician wants fair treatment from the press.
2: And every politician dislikes being criticized. That's the bipartisan fact of it all, of course. Lawyer Fitzpatrick says,
3: the law in this area is clear, and it's been clear for 50 years. In 1977, in a case called Cheryl versus Knight, the courts held that the White House cannot exclude reporters simply because they don't like their reporting.
2: Meantime, that satirical cartoon show, formerly known as South Park, is back for its new season with a new name. We've seen the debate over the Trump moves to rename all kinds of things after himself and after America. Trump renaming the Gulf of Mexico the Gulf of America, Lake Ontario, Lake America. He suggested he might rename the state of New Mexico as New America, and he also teased,
4: we have a gulf and we have a lake. Now all we need is an ocean. So maybe we'll have to change the name of the Atlantic and or the Pacific.
2: No longer the Pacific, but the American Ocean. So it led those scoundrels at South Park to rename their own show with a new theme song. No longer South Park, but South America. Not the Latino one, of course, but, you know, somewhere in Colorado.
0: See you Wednesday, mate. Richard Arnold, stateside. The Iranian delegation, by the way, so the UN Assembly Week, Leaders Week, all of that sort of thing, they've been granted access to the United States of America. You would have thought that provided an element of hope, so at least they're in the country. They can do a bit of talking. They'll be under travel restrictions. They'll face prohibitions on the purchase of luxury and other goods. They can't go to Costco. I don't know whether they wanted to go to Costco, but they can't go.

0: Meantime, Gavin Newsom in California, he's signed an executive order. So, yes, you can do that as a governor as well as a president. So he wants to put a team of experts together to create recommendations for AI. So he's worried about that as well. Trump also over the weekend advanced that deal on the Saudi jets, or American jets, going to the Saudis, $24.3 billion worth of fighter plane, 48 Lockheed Martin F-35s. And what else can I tell you? Real income rose 2.6%, and that's where Trump's in trouble, because inflation's higher. So they're going backwards. Official poverty, though, declined to 10.2%, if that means anything to anybody. Nine away from seven.
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2: Backing the Nationals' plans against screens, the mayor moves on Aucklanders' pet peeves. Massive student party lands one in Dunedin Hospital. Another search for a plane that vanished in 1978. In sport, Warriors coach Andrew Webster admits the changing room was a hard place to dwell after the NRL League exit to the Knights. Auckland Airport's new baggage system to cut wait times and store 3,000 bags. Read more at nzherald.co.nz.
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0: Mike, does cheaper food prices means Pack and Save pay the suppliers less and they pay the freight companies less, and also they pay in turn the manufacturers and the growers less, so the workers also get pay reductions? Is that how it works? George, you're on it. I was talking to a person over the weekend who's invented a product, and they've convinced supermarkets to cut a deal, and they've given that product 13 weeks on the shelf. And this is how this works, and I don't think most people understand how it works. You know, you want shelf space. And what many suppliers argue is they didn't get the right shelf space and they didn't give me the right price and it didn't go long enough, et cetera, et cetera. This is business at the end of the day, and they're in the business of selling stuff, and they're not in the business of selling stuff that people don't want. So the cheaper you make something, yes, that affects the entire chain. And that's worth remembering. 5 minutes away from seven.
1: All the ins and the outs. It's The Biz on the Mike Hosking Breakfast with 2Degrees. 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
0: New trend called nona-maxing. Nona-maxing. The rise in grandma tourism. This is the thing, apparently. On holiday, you're seeking out tours and activities run by grandmothers. I mean, honestly, is this true? This isn't true. Millennials and Gen Zers are loving this. We got a new report by a company, Get Your Guide. That's the company, Get Your Guide. 76% of travellers from those generations from France and Germany and the UK and the US book what they call grandma-inspired holidays. That's anything from having an Italian grandmother show you how to make the pasta to having a Japanese grandmother as a tour guide. 69% say they prefer learning from older guides over younger ones. Bookings referencing grandma and nonna are up 50% since 2023. France is the highest, 84% say they'd book a grandma experience. In Japan, the industry's boomed in the last couple of years, now worth $550 million. Cost you $40 an hour to hire a grandmother to teach you cooking or crafts or cleaning. Or you can take your own grandmother, one or the other. The same experience. This tech thing seems to have got a life of its own. Screen time is the new whatever, isn't it? So the policy out over the weekend from the Nats is that the ECE kiddies are not going to be having any screen time in years 1 to 3, are going to have minimal screen time. This has turned out to be a bit of a problem, apparently. Richie Barnett on what went wrong and whether 27 is going to be a lot better for us. Prime Minister is then after 7:30, and then, of course, the commentary box for you after 8 o'clock this morning. It's the Monday morning edition of the Mike Hosking Breakfast, where the news is next.
6: 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What's for breakfast?
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1: 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The only show to ask the tough questions. The Mike Hosking Breakfast with Bailey's Real Estate. 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
26: Good morning. It's 7 o'clock. I'm Neva Reddy Manu. Labour says a wholesale retail split is the most straightforward approach to tackling the supermarket duopoly. If elected, the party would force Foodstuffs and Woolworths to run their wholesale and retail arms separately. It says the two giants control 80% of the grocery market and most of the wholesale supply small grocers rely on. Labour's Commerce and Consumer Affairs spokesperson Arena Williams told Ryan Bridge this is the most sensible way to break them up.
2: That happens in the first 100 days with legislation to bring in

0: the rules, which are already proposed by the Commerce Commission to see the industry transition to those two wholesalers.
1: Meanwhile, an early childhood educator is giving National a gold star for committing to limiting student screen use. Education spokesperson Erica Stanford's announced they will ban screen and individual device use from centres and limit them in primary schools. Clendon Christian Preschool Manager Tony Bracewell says being strict about screens is crucial.
2: The children relate best to people, not screens, not AI, and they grow and they flourish when they have that interaction.
1: And there are doubts the Greens' plan to auction empty shop leases will work in New Zealand. The party wants councils to auction leases on shops left empty for more than a year if a new tenant can't be found within 8 weeks. But First Retail Group Managing Director Chris Wilkinson says that if the demand for space isn't there, this won't work. So the focus should be on fixing the overall commercial climate. Investigations are underway after the death of a person involving a train at Te Awamutu Railway Station. Emergency services were called just before 6:30 last evening. Police are seeking witnesses to make contact with them. Our understanding of Alzheimer's and dementia is growing in leaps and bounds, but the health system has some catching up to do. Alzheimer's NZ says that international research is on the cusp of significant diagnosis and treatment milestones, according to the newly released World Alzheimer Report. But spokesperson, neurologist and neuroscientist Dr. Campbell Deheron says it's advancing faster than health systems can respond, New Zealand included, reinforcing the need for an action plan.
3: We are kind of woefully prepared at the moment in terms of diagnostic pathways, in terms of sort of the package of care there, and all of that really needs to change.
1: A person's in hospital after a large student gathering on Dunedin's notorious Party Street. Emergency services were called to a Castle Street address around 10:30 yesterday morning and took one person to Dunedin Hospital in a serious condition. The ODT reports at least 400 students were there celebrating school reunion day involving drinking games in their old school uniforms. Hopes a sense of closure can come from a renewed search of Lake Moeraki for wreckage from a plane that vanished in 1978. Police are searching the West Coast Lake today for the Piper Cherokee aircraft, which disappeared during a scenic flight with seven people on board. No wreckage has ever been found, but a private survey has revealed a sonar target warranting further investigation. Acting Police Inspector Mark Kirkwood says every piece of information deserves a chance.
4: When I go past certain rivers, I remember the searches we've had. You always think about them, and it never goes away. It would be fantastic if we could bring closure to not only friends and family, but also all the searches.
1: And that's Newstalk ZB News with Spark for Business.
5: Coming shortly on the program, back on the screen time in education as part of the election campaign, are Richie Barnett on the demise of the Warriors for 26. Prime Minister in the studio for you as well.
6: To Newstalk ZB Sport, the Warriors have been bundled out of the NRL League Finals 12-10 by Newcastle in front of a full Eden Park. Departing co-captain Mitch Barnett has told Sky Sport they didn't execute their game plan to a playoff winning standard.
7: Tried our guts off tonight. It wasn't effort or anything like that. We just got some things wrong tonight.
6: That hasn't stopped a number of fans raining debris on the referees as they exited the playing surface. The Knights play the Panthers on Sunday and the Dolphins meet the Roosters on Friday to decide the finalists. NRL coverage with Pit Stop. 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The Breakers have opened their new ANBL basketball season and welcomed new coach Gordon Herbert with a 95-81 win over the Hawks. Sam Meninga top scored with 27 points. Herbert believes the home crowd has the capacity to make an intimidating environment for the visitors.
8: You know, I think if we win and create a team that plays with real good energy and enthusiasm, we can get a six-man mentality here.
6: Aidan Patton's claimed a 7th Ashley Forrest Rally Sprint title and a new course record of 51.2 seconds. The Hyundai driver knocked 0.8 of a second off his own 20.

0: Crystal Palace drew, as did Manchester United and Fulham. I'm Andrew Alderson, and that's Newstalk ZB Sport with Generate, celebrating great performances in sport and KiwiSaver accounts. Mike Hosking's next.
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5: Met Service forecast for New Zealand, Northland and Auckland. Isolated showers returning late morning. Waikato te Kapiti, including central high country, fine at first. Isolated showers developing. Coromandel Peninsula, Bay of Plenty, Gisborne to Wairarapa, Wellington, Marlborough and Nelson, fine with early frost. Buller to Westland, mostly fine. Fiordland, showers turning to rain. Canterbury, mainly fine. Southland and Otago, partly cloudy, with the chance of a shower. And the Chatham Islands, a few showers, clearing this morning, but cloudy.
1: Getting to the bottom of the story and calling it like it is. The Mike Hosking Breakfast with Bailey's Real Estate, covering all your real estate needs. 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
6: Morning, 7 past 7. The great screen crackdown continues this election campaign. The Nats looking to ban device use in early childhood centres. Tighter limits on years 1 through 3. Also wants new school start checks. That's your toilet training, your dressing independently, holding a pencil, all that sort of stuff. Erica Stanford is the national spokesperson on education, of course, and is back with us. Good morning.
7: Good morning, Mike.
6: How much actual screen time is there in ECEs?
7: Oh, look, I said in my speech yesterday, not a lot. We just want to be consistent across the country in all of the different ECE settings, whether that's home-based, kindergarten, you know, private or charitable setups. We want to make sure that there is a clear understanding of parents as well, that screen time in under fives is not best practice. This is actually more about primary school, especially lower primary, setting clear restrictions on device use, because we know that handwriting and using paper and having interactions are so much more important, and that is where all of the evidence is showing we need to set our kids up for success.
6: Yeah, that year 1 to 3 things, the adjustment is how big? I mean, has this been brought to your attention by genuine concern, or is this just part of the bigger education picture of reform?
7: It's a bit of both. There has been people who brought it to me as a concern, especially parents who are seeing more and more device use in primary and especially lower primary at the expense of things like handwriting and those interactions, which are so important. And all of the international evidence is pointing in that direction. As we increase edutech, the international evidence is going in the opposite way. And you see Australia now, Sweden, Norway, other countries around the world all removing those devices out of classrooms and going back to analog handwriting, because we know that that's so much better for brain development.
6: The school start check thing, if you find it's an issue, what are you going to do about it?
7: There's a couple of things in this. Firstly, there are a genuine reasons why children may be struggling, and we've just put $750 million in our learning support budget into especially those early years, ECE in year one, to help pick up some of those issues and get children seen by specialists earlier. And that's risen by 30% this year, which is good to see. But then there is also the other part, which is just this general understanding and expectation that we need to have in ECE and with parents in the school sector. What are the key foundational skills that children need to be able to transition successfully? Yeah. Good oral language, being able to open their lunchbox, being able to hold a conversation, being able to toilet themselves, which is becoming more and more of an issue. You talk to any primary school, they'll tell you more children are turning up in nappies who do not have additional learning needs. So that ECEs are working towards those and that parents at home are supporting them in those goals to make sure that we're getting kids at school ready to learn.
6: Just while I've got you, generally speaking, Ginny Anderson and her Let's Hold Up NCEA thing with the special board at appointment, she says there's a lot of pushback, there's a lot of frustration, a lot of anger. Is that true? Is there, if I go and round up 100 educators, do I get pushback on what you're trying to do or not?
7: I don't think that you do. I mean, of course, the unions don't like it. They don't like anything that I do, so that's just par for the course. But essentially, we have been through a huge process with a variety of principals who've been advised.

0: amazing to get this right. They are on board. We've already produced the new curriculum. We are heading in this direction. And most people understand that NCA was so broken, it cannot be fixed. And it is a real shame to hear Labor saying we're not going to go down that path, especially when I offered them a bipartisan approach on this and they refused, as you will remember. So they had every opportunity to engage. They chose not to, and now they want to hold everything up. The most important thing, Mike, is they introduced a new level one in NCEA. It was an unmitigated disaster. Now we have this new level one, which everyone agrees is terrible, and old level two. There is a disjunct there, and students are paying the price. We need to move on quickly to what the rest of the world are doing to help set our kids up with the knowledge and skills they need to be successful in life. And we can't afford to sit down and have another cup of tea. That's what Labor always want to do. Don't do the same with the curriculum. Let's sit down and have a cup of tea and a break and create a group that they appoint members to have another think about it for 10 years. I mean, 60,000 kids start school every year. We can't afford to wait. And the key thing is, Mike, and all of this, our reforms are working. Why would you want to put that all at risk so Labor can have a cup of tea?
1: Appreciate time. Erica Stanford, the National Party Education Spokesperson, 11 past 7. Warriors' dream of 26 is over, ended at the top of the table, couldn't handle the finals. The Knights got up in either an arm wrestle or a do-roll event, depending on how you saw it. Maybe once again the referee had a little bit much input. Richie Barnett, former Kiwis captain, is with us. Richie, morning to you.
2: Morning.
1: How'd you see it?
2: Oh, my goodness. It was actually... I actually really enjoyed the intensity. It's vintage Warriors start to the game, isn't it? They were disciplined. They were high completion rate. The intensity on the kick chase was outstanding. Chain got involved a lot. He exactly what you wanted. Capon on the edges was just incredibly good on the outside-inside run. And then, the third quarter, I'd have to say, yes, errors came into play and they didn't play the third quarter as well as you should. But those decisions were just terrible. I just cannot believe it. And yeah, people go, well, they should have played better, yep. But the facts are the facts. Those two calls I thought were just dreadful. Yep. You know, no one strips a ball in a key time of that game, like Tamaiti, and no one foils off the ball like Tyson Frizzell does while he's about 2 metres away from the ball and they never call it. And I think they were just gutted, unfortunately. It's the way it is.
1: It is, but having said that, NRL officiating has been a problem for years. You know it, I know it, and they're not going to do anything about it. It is what it is, and you've got to suck it up, don't you?
2: You do. You've got to suck it up, and I'm glad that Webster came out and said they tried every reason to not give the Warriors the win, and it just seems like that, and we don't condone what they did at the end of the game by throwing bottles at the referee. I think it was disgusting, but I guess it was just so heightened and the emotion was so raw. And 54,000, if we could just concentrate on the positives on that, you know, the way they entered the game, the reveling around the players, I've never seen anything like it before in my life. And I wish we could concentrate a little bit more on that facet of the game and the warmth that the supporters would show towards the Warriors. And unfortunately, they didn't get over the line, but Newcastle, Kalen Ponga, I wouldn't be kicking to him that often in the game, would you? You'd be kicking more to the corners and just take his influence away from the game, because every ball that went up, he took it considerably. Like, he's an incredible player.
1: Yeah, is there something to build on? We've got a good team, we've got a good coach, so there's no reason to believe 27 can't be okay. Is that fair?
2: No, I believe they if they can just improve on a few things, like if they've looked at it and they would have said, well, our kicking game, probably not on point, we could be better. To build pressure, so maybe looking at that a bit more. But they've got this; they've got the bones to really make. I hate reflecting on what could be now, because you know you missed opportunities and years and these moments you got to take. You know, you've just got to take them.
1: Yeah. All right, mate. Nice to talk to you. Appreciate it. Richie Barnett, former Kiwis captain, of course. Mike, you're a bit ho hum about the Warriors losing. I don't know where you get that from. I'm devastated, Murray. I'm devastated. That's it till bloody April. I've literally got no sport now. I'm looking. Murray, try the F1, try the supercars, try a little bit of local rugby over the weekend. The basketball was good. I watched a bit of the Breakers last night. They opened the season with a win. There's plenty of sport out there, and that's before you get to the NFL. Morning, Mike. National has now set a precedent. No business is safe. I think that's the overarching view that's come from a lot of people. We'll talk to Luxon about that shortly. 15 past.
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18: Past paramedics have been given more power to prescribe 232 different meds, including antibiotics, asthma, diabetes treatment. The idea is to cut doctors' visits, take pressure off the ED. Of course, Mark Quinn is the AMBO Association National Secretary and is with us. Mark, very good morning to you. This is going to materially change the way you do your job? Right, clearly that's not working. We'll leave that and come back to it later. Mike, Nikki Hager has a book dropping on Tuesday. It is said it will sink the Nats and Taxpayers Union. Are court injunctions ready? I think, Ben, you might be placing too much emphasis on your Facebook feed. Mike, the greatest piece of sporting theatre this weekend was the AFL final between Brisbane and Hawthorn. Media are calling it the greatest game of the century thus far. I saw highlights. It looked good to me. The important point, and Steve raised this on Friday, Swans are out. And I think the AFL might just be thinking to themselves that that's a relief. So it's Dockers Lions. Not that I want to dwell on the AFL. It's not a big deal here. But the point was, and I thought about it over the weekend, the AFL, the final, is between the Dockers and the Lions. Neither are from Melbourne. Once a Victorian sport exclusively, no longer the case. 7:20.
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5: 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Now, 7:23, the irony, eh? The irony. In the same week we got all that hot air about supermarkets and cooperative bust-ups, we got the food price index out of the stats department, and as much as you may like to deny it, argue about it, or ignore it, these are statistics. They're not reckons or supermarket aisle chatter or lazy street-side vox pops for the television news. Food went up annually 1.9%, which, if you remember the previous annualised number being 1.9%. Which means it's flat, month on month, flat, annually up 1.9%. In other words, it's not an issue, and certainly not the issue the complainers and the activists and the politicians are making it out to be. There is a very clear differentiation between what we like to pay or what we perceive to be acceptable and what is really going on. Fruit and veggies went down, as in backwards, as in they're cheaper. The biggest increase, which added to the overall figure, was restaurant and takeaway meals. An easily avoided cost, if cost is your main food gripe. At the pricey end, meat, poultry and fish went up a bit over 3%. Rent, by the way, which was also included by the stats department, as in houses, were flat. Flat. Zero. Went nowhere. In other words, no cost of living issue there either. Separate category, but nevertheless, another reminder that not everything is up and up a lot and therefore worth getting angsty about. If you really want to get wound up, guess what power prices did? They went down. The point of all of this is reality is not always what you think it is or indeed would like it to be. The food story has become, of course, a soap opera, and that's why we get the nonsense from the politicians last week, captured by the consultants who poll people and say things like, do you think food is too expensive? Answer, yes. Are you paying too much? Answer, yes. Next step, meeting over the campaign. Next step, we're breaking up the supermarkets. We're banning price gouging, and even though it's not real and most likely won't happen, more importantly, it won't actually solve anything because the facts show there's nothing to solve. What drove it was mood, driven by perception, and you can really fix perception, especially if you don't want it fixed. Hosking. Tell you what's going well at the moment, it's tourism. Told you that last week. I'm reading specifically, they've done a survey across the Tasman. Australia's above 100% of pre-COVID, so overall last week we got

0: Maybe the numbers internationally from all over the world, we at last got back to our pre-COVID numbers. Australia's been past COVID for ages. Travel connecting Queenstown, specifically Trans-Tasman, is sitting at 145%. So Tourism New Zealand, part of these ongoing campaigns we tell you about, they've been doing some work outside traditional peak. They're trying to smooth it across the season so Queenstown's not permanently jammed. 67% of Australians considering a New Zealand holiday off-peak. So spring would be your hottest or your most popular, followed by summer, followed by autumn, followed by winter. Cycling getting big, so presumably that's going to work and that'll be encouraging and that'll be good. Meantime, we note over the weekend, I don't know whether Michelin keys are a thing in terms of hotels, because we got the list last week of the top 100 hotels in the world. And that was the survey. That was the big one. And we had one hotel. It was Hooker Lodge. And it was in what they call the long list that was between 50 and 100. I can't remember the name of the place in Sydney, but there was one hotel in the top 50 in Sydney. So this part of the world underrepresented in terms of great hotels. But as far as Michelin keys are concerned, it was announced over the weekend that we've got a couple of new ones, two key hotels, the Wallingford Homestead, the Rosewood Matakari, and the Delamore Lodge. They've got two keys. That's new. And we've got a whole bunch of one keys. So by the time you do all your one keys and your two keys, we've got about 25-ish hotels, which, I mean, let's be frank, they'll probably be good hotels. They may not be the best hotels in the world, but they'll be good hotels. So if you pair the interest from the Australians, tourism in general, and the fact we've got a decent offering, a nice place to stay at a fair price, given the value of the dollar, all things considered, tourism looks pretty damn good at the moment, doesn't it? News for you is next.
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8: 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The Mike Hosking Breakfast with Arvida Retirement Communities. 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
9: Good morning. It's 7:30. I'm Neva Reddy Manu. Parents are being told by National's education spokesperson they should understand screen time is not best practice for young kids. If re-elected, the party would end screen and individual device use in early childhood centres and tightly limit it for kids in years 1 to 3. It would also introduce a school start check before children begin primary school. Erica Stanford told Mike Hosking that there's a

0: need for clear and consistent restrictions on device use across the country.
1: We know that handwriting and using paper and having interactions are so much more important, and that is where all of the evidence is showing we need to set our kids up for success.
0: Meanwhile, Labor says it will tackle the supermarket duopoly in its first 100 days if it forms the next government. The party will force Foodstuffs and Woolworths to break up their wholesale and retail arms into separate businesses. And it says it will also crack down on big companies ripping people off by making price gouging illegal. Commerce and Consumer Affairs spokesperson Arena Williams says the idea for a wholesale retail split comes from the Commerce Commission's work. And a health expert says we need to know what people are eating before launching into new dietary guidelines. New Zealand First's made 15 health election pledges to improve nutrition and prevent disease. It says that the US has recently updated its dietary guidelines, and the party says we should follow suit. But Health Coalition Aotearoa co-chair Boyd Swinburne says a new nutrition survey should be the first step. He says that the US guidelines are also highly controversial.
2: There's lots of other guidelines from Canada, from the Nordic countries, Latin American countries, which are far better and far more evidence-based than the US guidelines.
0: Construction is seeing its first significant growth since the current downturn started. Stats NZ data shows that the sector was the single largest contributor to economic growth last quarter, expanding significantly after contracting more than 12% in the 2 years to March. Newstalk ZB analysis shows that there's a similar rebound in both construction jobs and building activity. A judge has sent a Kaikohe man to jail, declaring the protection order against him to be no better than a piece of soiled toilet paper. Open Justice reports in 2024, the man violently assaulted his female victim, despite a protection order, out of anger at losing his licence, leaving her scared for her life. Emily Ansell has more.
3: The man was convicted in March of multiple violent offences, including rape, assault and threatening to kill. Justice John McDonald and the jury rejected the victim's evidence U-turn on the trial's second day, where she denied her initial police interview answers, instead claiming she was the violent one. Justice McDonald sentenced him to 9 years in prison.
0: The government's backing a push to bring an NRL team to Christchurch, but is distancing itself from too much involvement. Newstalk ZB can reveal South Island Minister James Meagher supports Christchurch securing a licence after meeting Southern Sporting Limited over its push for a potential 20th team. The group has also met with Sports Minister Mark Mitchell. Documents show that the group told the government its backing is vital to securing a team. But Meagher stresses the decision rests with the NRL and no government financial support has been discussed. Newstalk ZB News with Spark for Business, building growth through tech innovation.
4: To Newstalk ZB Sport, the Warriors' bid for an inaugural NRL League title will continue into 2027. Hopes of a maiden triumph have been removed via a 12-10 defeat to the Knights in front of a full Eden Park. Coach Andrew Webster's frustrated his side couldn't turn regular season momentum into playoff glory.
5: You give yourself an opportunity. And when you give yourself an opportunity, you don't take it, it hurts. Top two was no fluke. And we earned the right for two semis and we didn't get the job done. That's hard to take.
4: Equally hard to take was seeing fans raining debris on the referees as they exited the playing surface. The Knights play the Panthers on Sunday and the Dolphins meet the Roosters on Friday to decide the finalists. NRL coverage with Pit Stop. 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Gordon Herbert's ANBL basketball coaching tenure at the Breakers has started with a 95-81 win over the Hawks. Sam Meninga top scored with 27 points. He's been asked for a comment on pre-season polls, writing off his side's chances.
6: No, I don't care what they say at this point. It doesn't really matter. Like, all that matters is the opinion we have of ourselves and us as a group and how we feel. Everyone's going to have an opinion. They don't know what we do behind closed doors.
4: An 89th minute equaliser has salvaged a one-all Premier League football draw for Manchester United at Fulham. And leaders Manchester City have maintained a perfect record with a 5-3 win over Sunderland, and Liverpool have defeated Bournemouth 1-0. Leeds and Crystal Palace had a goalless draw. Golfer JJ Spawn has triumphed by two strokes at the European Tour's PGA Championship, finishing at 17 under par. Ryan Fox was in a four-way share of sixth, the three strokes back. Hayden Paddens claimed a seventh Ashley Forrest Rally sprint title and a new course record of 51.2 seconds. In seventh place, Taranaki have beaten 12th-ranked Southland 55-19 to complete round 8 of rugby's NPC. I'm Andrew Alders.

0: Watson, and that's Newstalk ZB Sport with Generate, celebrating great performances in sport and KiwiSaver accounts. It's 25 minutes to 8. Mike Hosking's next.
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3: 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Not enough rain. 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
4: Met Service forecast for New Zealand, Northland and Auckland. Isolated showers returning late morning. Waikato te Kapiti, including central high country, fine at first. Isolated showers developing. Coromandel Peninsula, Bay of Plenty, Gisborne to Wairarapa, Wellington, Marlborough and Nelson, fine with early frost. Buller to Westland, mostly fine. Fiordland, showers turning to rain. Canterbury, mainly fine. Southland and Otago, partly cloudy, with the chance of a shower. And the Chatham Islands, a few showers, clearing this morning, but cloudy.
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5: Commentary box after 8, of course. Meantime at 23 to 8, Monday morning, the Prime Minister with us, Christopher Luxon. Good morning to you.
6: Good morning, Mike. Do you need a hug today?
5: No, I don't. Are you out of sorts? I was disappointed. And
6: yeah, gussing, wasn't it?
5: Yes, it was.
6: I think gussing was the word I used.
5: You don't finish the season 1 or 2, depending on how you want to see it, and then get beaten by the 7th side. That's not how it works. It's kind of like getting beaten by Labour in the election campaign.
6: Yeah, well, that's not going to happen. Did the TV get broken? Did you chuck something
5: at
6: it last
5: night? No, I wasn't angry okay. about it. I was disappointed about it. It was like
6: a deeply internal emotion you were feeling.
5: There is a little bit of that. Now, are you sold this supermarket thing? So you know what's coming from a person like me now, don't you? This is not you. This is not the National Party that I know. You are the party of enterprise and
6: absolutely
5: competition.
6: We're the party of enterprise
5: and hard work. And
6: that's
5: now
6: right.
5: Suddenly you just start picking on industries you think are a bit suspect.
6: No, that's rubbish. No, that's not true. No, the reality is we are a party of enterprise and hard work. You see that when those store owner operators, they're hard workers. They've done, they do great things in the community.
5: These are people I know and I talk to over the weekend. They can't believe what you've done.
6: But we're also a party of competition. And when you see a market that's actually just fundamentally not competitive, I've been in this sector for 18 years. That's where I started my career. And I can't think of a single country on earth that has 82% market share consolidated in two grocery players. I can't think of any 4 to 5 million people country on earth that doesn't have 3, 4, 5 grocery operators in their markets. You know, they make a 4% return. Doesn't sound like a lot, but it's 2.5 in Australia. It's 1.5
5: okay,
6: around
5: so
6: the rest of the world.
5: So, I mean, couple of quick things then. So I was told the other day in Auckland it's nowhere near that domination because you've got all the independent Chinese operators. You've got about 30% share in Auckland. We don't see in Auckland a materially different marketplace than we do from the rest of the country. How so?
6: If you just take a step back at it, I mean, you've just got a supermarket sector in New Zealand that has been over the last 25 years. Stephen Joyce made that point actually in that article he wrote like last year. He said his family actually was in the supermarket business. And what you saw even 25 years ago versus what you're seeing today is there's been a lot more consolidation, rightly or wrongly, because of the decisions of commerce commissions around different mergers that took place at different times, you know, over that period of time. But I just think, speaking from a global experience of having worked in grocery markets in 190 plus countries, I can't think of one that has 82% tied up with two players.
5: Okay, so that answers
6: I can't
5: my,
6: think
5: that
6: of
5: that
6: a 4% margin that's available.
5: You are all in on this.
6: I'm all in on this.
5: You're not captured by Nicola Willis and a bunch of consultants and.
6: And we haven't been. We have done this really thoroughly. You were giving us grief for saying, look, you've opened up a conversation on supermarkets and you haven't got a solution to it. Well, actually, it's because we're trying to get the right analysis, modelling and independent appraisal of it. It's not something you rush into. There's a really high bar for making an intervention like this. This is why it's supermarket specific. That's why it's delivered through the Grocery Competition Act. And actually, we've got, as a government, we've got all the analysis that's led to, say, banner separation, three nationwide chains competing with each other. Is actually we think the benefits outweigh the cost. Now, I've got all that analysis sitting there. What we're saying is we don't think as politicians just dreaming up where it feels like Labor's going for a policy that actually was rejected by the Commerce Commission. Kiwi Mart's another sort of intervention, you know, that's very communist and socialist. We're actually saying let's put it out of the hands of politicians, give them 6 months. It's only 6 months. And if they say no, then we won't be doing it. If they say yes, then you could have two pathways.
5: But that didn't

0: just undermines your entire argument. If you know what you're talking about and you're all in, how could the Commerce Commission possibly say no?
1: Because it's such a big intervention that you should make sure that it is reassured by the very best competition experts. You've got all the best economists with the right econometrics to actually confirm all the other advice that we've had thus far. So everything, there's been, you know this, politicians have looked at this, they've had reviews up, forever. All of that analysis has come together, I think, in a pretty sharp place to say banner separation into three nationwide chains of good size, good scale, each of them competing with each other will lead to more choice, more price pressure, more locations, all of that good stuff that you get from competition.
0: Right, well then how do you explain, having done all that and Labor having done what they did and the Greens last week, that the food price comes in at 1.9?
1: Well, because also there's been a huge component around inflation, generally. Yes, there's been competitive challenges in this market. And, don't take my word for it. Don't take Chris Quinn's word for it. Go look at the independent experts. Go look at the OECD, who have said every year for the last 3 years I've been there, there's a real problem with your supermarket sector. That's your very uncompetitive supermarket sector, given what they see internationally as well. But, the reality is there's been high inflation. Yep, we had 12.3% food inflation under Labor. That's why us getting spending inflation under control, interest rates down, all that good stuff is important in growth. But equally, you still, when you strip that away, you still have a structural competitive problem in the sector. Now, you can rail at me all day long and say, look, Chris, you guys are all about business. We are. We're all about free enterprise and trade and enterprise. There's one group you haven't heard it from. That's the suppliers. But they're not putting their head above the parapet because they know there's a power imbalance
0: there.
1: That's
0: one of the great...
1: There's lots of small, medium enterprises, Mike, that will now have more ability to get their products on shelves they previously couldn't do.
0: Sure. What are you going to do about the distribution network? Suddenly the distribution network gets doubled up. I mean, the truck that's going from Auckland to Kai Tire... going for everybody.
1: Yeah, but the evidence is that the benefits also flow through to regional New Zealand, because I've heard that regional argument in particular. That
0: it's not an argument, it's a fact. One truck goes north,
1: it's got all the groceries on. Yeah, sure, but the analysis says that actually, in many cases, you've got rural supermarkets making more profits than urban supermarkets. And the whole point of competition is that you can have whole new formats and banners emerge within a banner group. So, for example, a Pack and Save could create a small format store. I've seen that around the world. I mean, you have different segments that you have different formats of stores. So all I'm just saying is, look, at the end of the day, there's three competing groups that are going to have to really compete on price, they're going to have to compete on choice, they're going to have to compete on range, they're going to have to compete on location. And actually, that's a good thing. And a 4% margin that delivers $1 million of excess profits a day. Sure. I can't think of a country that has 82% and 4% margin.
0: Right. How do you get it past ACT?
1: Well, they obviously have a very different view, but you can see there's emerging political consensus across the parliament.
0: So you'll go with Labor and they'll give you the votes and you'll get it through.
1: Well, it may well be agree to disagree. There's a whole bunch of things that you could negotiate in that if we get there. But of course, what I want is a party vote national, Mike. I want as many National Party ministers there as possible.
0: You admitted over the weekend, could have been Friday, that you're not going to get 500 police. Do you regret it?
1: No. I mean, we originally set off with an ambition of getting 500 police in 3 years.
0: Winston, I thought it was a promise as opposed to an ambition.
1: Yeah, it is. And we're going to do that on November the 12th, 5 days after the election. So, yep. But do I think I've got 500 police before the end of the year? Absolutely. We've got there's three training wings right now. We've got 366 extra. We'll get to 502 by November 12th is what we think at the moment.
0: Okay.
1: And also the other thing is we just want to make sure we didn't compromise standards, and we've had to, so that's why we originally said 3 years. New Zealand First said two. We obviously settled at two. Yes, we haven't delivered on that, but we have delivered on 500 police officers.
0: Okay. I don't even know if you're aware of this, but the SEEK job ads out last week.
1: Yeah.
0: Do you know who's offering the biggest pay rises in this country? What sector do you think is offering more money than anyone else?
1: I wouldn't know. Actually, I didn't look at it that way. I looked at where the job were coming from. There's a big growth in construction jobs, up 35%.
0: Big growth, but they're not paying as much as government departments.
1: Yeah, that's a worry.
0: 10%. 10%. 10% year on year. You tell me why that's happening.
1: I got no idea. That shouldn't be happening because we have a cap down on the FTEs in the system.
0: 2.5% for the quarter, 10%
1: increase
0: for the
1: year.
0: Increase
1: in pay, is it?
0: Increase of pay. That's what they're advertising these jobs at.
1: Yeah, that's
0: gone up 10% in a year. How is this possible?
1: Well, I don't know. That shouldn't be. That's not what we want to see.
0: Well, what are you going to do about it?
1: Well, we've laid out very clearly where we want to get the size of the public service down to. We've also laid out very clearly that we've got quite radical structural change coming to the public sector in the second term, because I think we need to simplify agencies and reduce a lot of duplication. You know, and that's really very much what we've got to do.
0: I just wonder if Wellington's completely out of touch with the rest of the country. You've got the 10% and then you've got the Blakeley thing. So the poll last week, I don't know if you saw

0: Well, the vast majority of New Zealanders thought Blakely should have gone. Roach defends it. Is there something going on in Wellington, in the public service, that they're all weird and different from the rest of us?
1: Well,
0: and they don't see the real
1: world? You've got a deeply, deeply unionised workforce, right? So if you think about the rest of New Zealand, it's not nearly as concentrated as what you see in Wellington. So the, you know, the PSA, who are campaigning with Labor to get rid of the government, you know, they don't... they didn't support, you know, tax relief for working people, Labor or the unions, frankly. You've got a deeply unionised workforce, and you've also got an established way of working that's really, it needs to change. I mean, we've got a 1990 public service when we really need to have a 2040 public service.
0: Shouldn't you have done something about that in the last 3 years, though, materially?
1: Well, we have. We've cut back on consultants because we had this perverse practice sometimes where you'd have actually employees leaving to go back and reconsult back to a government department on a higher independent consultant rate. So I think we've saved almost $920 million, I think it was, and since we've come to power on consultants and contractors and stopped that practice. We've put caps now on number of employees that actually agencies will have, and we've put them on a pathway to get it back to 1% of the population of New Zealand, which is what it historically was, versus 1.2%, which is what Labor drove it up to. And then thirdly, what I'm saying is I'm wanting us to reimagine the public service because I think it could be a place where we attract really bright and talented people, but also by having more technology and a much better focus on customer service to the public of New Zealand.
0: In totality, the reason I'm asking all these questions, in totality, Parliament comes to an end this week. Mm-hmm. Your term is done. Mm-hmm. You have done all you can do, will do, etc. Have you done enough?
1: Yeah, I think we've done a lot. I think we've done the right
0: things. Not a lot. Have you done enough?
1: In what sense?
0: To get re-elected.
1: Yeah, absolutely. I think we're going to make that case very, very strongly. I think people understand, you know, we inherited a hell of a mess. They know we're on a turnaround job. It's not like everything's been successful and it's about sustaining that success. It's been a big, deep turnaround. Have we confronted the problems, been clear about the problem that we're trying to solve for? Have we got a common sense plan? Have we got better outcomes? Do people feel it? Now, I'd say to you, in law and order, for example, clear problem, common sense plan, we focus on just three things, you know, much safer, people feel it, right? I think on education, attendance, maths and reading, they were the three problems. There's lots of other problems I could have chucked in there. Mm. They're the three things I asked. You know,
0: the economy's interesting, 2.6% growth.
1: Yeah.
0: 2.6%, people don't feel it.
1: Yeah, but they are, Mike, in some parts of the country. I mean, like, not to some parts, there are more and more people feeling it. I have to say that. I think there is more growing optimism and people get it. It's been hard. It's been really hard because not only are you cleaning up a hell of a mess and trying to fix basics that were broken, you're dealing with some global shocks. And I don't make that as an excuse. That's just the reality of the show that I've been given that I have to sort through and deal to. But at the end of the day, when you go around and see 2.6% growth, you think that's faster than most other developed countries in the world. When you look out and see 2.7 average for the next 4 years in a row, and you see, you know, 220,000 new jobs being created and wages growing faster than inflation, that is a function of us having to do a lot of daily stuff that implant a whole bunch of seeds that people haven't seen or felt yet. But actually, we've done the right thing to get the country set up in the right way for the future. And that's been hard. You know, this year you heard me at the beginning of the year say, look, any party that comes out with just a big spending program is just irresponsible and financially reckless. And that's not what New Zealand needs. It's hard to maintain that financial discipline, and you know, but that's necessary because we are setting the joint up for our kids and our grandkids. And so I think, you know, I feel proud of what we've done. I get it. Not everyone feels it yet, but it's coming in economically for everyone.
0: Good to see you.
1: Good to see you too.
0: Prime Minister Chris Luxon, 11 away from 8.
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0: To your interview, you've just exposed National, led by Luxon, as not much better than Labor. The only areas National have over Labor are law and order, education and health. I mean, if you think about that, they'd be the big three. They'd be the most important ones, and they're the ones that swing the vote. Not anywhere near enough, Chris. We're still laboured by net zero, tribal indoctrination, Maori grift, Paris Accord, no COVID accountability. Thank God for New Zealand First and ACT. Now, this is the interesting thing about the campaign. For all of the people who text me and go, National are dreadful, I can't stand National, I'm off to New Zealand First, I'm off to ACT, you're off to the same thing. You're off to the government. It's either the government or not the government. You can vote ACT or New Zealand First till you're blue in the face. I don't mind if you were a National Party voter. You are essentially voting for the same thing. You're either pro-government or you're anti-government. Mike, come to Canterbury, we're booming. Well, that's what Luxon was saying, wasn't it? Come to Canterbury, we're booming. Pay rises, plenty of hours and work, no-cost living crisis here. People are happy and upbeat. 7 away from 8.
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13: 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A suggestion Kiwis are missing out on potentially transformational dementia research. Disappointment over bad behaviour from some Warriors fans. In sport, Jeremy Clarkson's head bobs mysteriously behind JJ Spawn after his European Tour golf victory. Auckland's mayor says National has an ugly agenda in attacking the Independent Māori Statutory Board. You can read more at nzherald.co.nz.
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3: Mike in Bargagal booming as well, Southland as well. 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Mike, you do my head in. You can't quote me one thing that's gone up in price and then say that's not. 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I didn't make them up. They're not mine. They're not my shopping basket. They're not yours. They're everything. They are what the stats department does.
4: Are you sure gravy beef was in there, though?
3: Gravy beef will have been in there, Glenn. 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It's more frustrating than watching the Warriors, for God's sake. 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Do you know what I discovered over the weekend? Davis Cup was on. Who knew? For goodness sake. More shortly.
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2: 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The number one breakfast show in New Zealand. The Mike Hosking Breakfast with Range Rover. 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
14: Good morning. It's 8 o'clock. I'm Nivareti Manu. Christopher Luxon insists National's controversial grocery policy is in line with the party's principles. National has joined New Zealand First in campaigning for a breakup of the two foodstuffs co-ops, something almost 500 owner-operators have criticised in an open letter this morning. Labour wants to separate the supermarket chains from their wholesale arms, while the Greens want to establish a state-owned grocery chain.

0: Luxon told Mike Hosking, National is the party of enterprise, but it's also the party of competition.
1: I've been in this sector for 18 years. That's where I started my career. And I can't think of a single country on earth that has 82% market share consolidated in two grocery players.
0: Meanwhile, concerns retail stores will stay empty if the cost of living isn't made the primary political priority. The Green Party wants to bring life back to city centres by allowing reviews to lower rents for businesses with turnover under $30 million. And it also wants to give councils the power to auction leases on shops left empty for more than a year. Retail NZ's Carolyn Young says it's a great concept in theory, but solving the cost of living crisis is way more important.
2: What are the economic things that are going to be done to ensure people have a better income level that will enable them to go into the high street and buy something? At the moment, people can't afford to buy anything.
0: A push to ensure potentially transformational Alzheimer's and dementia research reaches Kiwi patients. Alzheimer's NZ says that the latest international report shows the world may be on the cusp of significant advances relating to diagnosis and treatment. But spokesperson, neurologist and neuroscientist Dr. Campbell Leheran says that this area of health is underfunded in New Zealand, and he says that people should be assessed in a timely way and have equitable access tests and receive the best care. The AA says the US midterm elections will impact when we pay less at the pump. Gaspy puts the current price of petrol around $3.28 a litre, up almost 10% in the last 28 days. Fuel spokesperson Terry Collins thinks it'll stay high until after the November election and possibly through to Christmas. He says if the Republicans hold a majority, there will be more uncertainty. The Christchurch City Council-backed bid for an NRL team is keeping its cards close to its chest as the league edges closer to a decision. Newstalk ZB can reveal South Island Minister James Meagher and Sports Minister Mark Mitchell have met with Southern Sporting Limited in the past year. Documents showed that the group told the government its backing is vital to securing a team. President Frank Endicott says there's been positive talk with the government.
3: And you must appreciate that this is being fronted by the Christchurch City Council, so I'm not at liberty to talk about those discussions, but we are there in total support.
0: Staying with league, disappointment from the Eden Park boss after bad behaviour from some Warriors fans last night. More than 48,000 packed Auckland's Eden Park, ending with a 12-10 win for the Newcastle Knights. Some Warriors fans could be seen throwing bottles and booing referee Ashley Klein and his assistants as they walked off the pitch after the side's loss. Eden Park CEO Nick Sauntner says it was an isolated incident.
4: We don't tolerate that sort of behaviour, but we do want to focus on the fact that the fans were outstanding and it had been a massive season for the Warriors.
0: And that's Newstalk ZB News with Spark for Business.
5: Newstalk ZB Sport. The Warriors have been bundled out of the NRL League Finals 12-10 by Newcastle in front of a full Eden Park. Departing co-captain Mitch Barnett has told Sky Sport they didn't execute their game plan to a playoff winning standard.
6: Tried our guts off tonight. It wasn't effort or anything like that. We just got some things wrong tonight.
5: That doesn't stop number of fans raining debris on the referees as they exited the playing surface. The Knights play the Panthers on Sunday and the Dolphins meet the Roosters on Friday to decide the finalists. Golfer JJ Spawns won the European Tour's PGA Championship by two strokes. He birdied four of his last five holes to sit at 17 under for the tournament. The victory was supplemented by scenes of Spawns' wife Melody walking about in the background with a photo of British writer and broadcaster Jeremy Clarkson bobbing up and down on a stick. Spawns offered this by way of explanation.
7: Grown fond of him and along with the English culture, we take holidays in December in the Cotswolds, and we really enjoy his show, Clarkson's Farm. We actually visited his farm shop last year. I went to his pub, The Farmer's Dog.
5: Ryan Fox was in a four-way tie for sixth, three strokes back. 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Taranaki have beaten Southland 55-19 to complete round 8 of rugby's NPC. Hayden Paddens claimed a 7th Ashley Forest Rally sprint title and a new course record of 51.2 seconds. The Breakers have opened their new ANBL basketball season and welcomed new coach Gordon Herbert with a 95-81 win over the Hawks. To Premier League football, where Manchester City and Liverpool have had wins, Leeds and Crystal Palace drew, as did Manchester United and Fulham. And the Black Foyles have finished 5th at the SailGP event on Lake Geneva in Switzerland. Spain won the regatta. I'm Andrew Alderson, and that's Newstalk ZB Sport with Generate, celebrating great performances in sport and KiwiSaver accounts. Mike Hosking.

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1: Met Service forecast for New Zealand, Northland and Auckland. Isolated showers returning late morning. Waikato te Kapiti, including central high country, fine at first. Isolated showers developing. Coromandel Peninsula, Bay of Plenty, Gisborne to Wairarapa, Wellington, Marlborough and Nelson, fine with early frost. Buller to Westland, mostly fine. Fiordland, showers turning to rain. Canterbury, mainly fine. Southland and Otago, partly cloudy, with the chance of a shower. And the Chatham Islands, a few showers, clearing this morning, but cloudy.
0: 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The Mike Hosking Breakfast with Range Rover. 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
7: And they've been dotted on that one, the Warriors. 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
10: And the Newcastle Knights are up to the preliminary final next weekend against the Penrith Panthers. They have cut Tahita apart and they have beaten the Warriors 12 points to 10.
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11: Andrew Saville, Jason Pine, good morning to you both.
12: Morning.
13: Morning, Mike.
11: Now, Andrew, for you, let me talk. How much energy should we spend today getting exercised about the referees in last night's game?
12: Oh, look, just hearing that commentary again brought back those memories of the tail end of the game. I think clearly the Warriors were sawn off a couple of times, but would they have won the game if those decisions had gone their way? Maybe, maybe not. Probably not. I thought the Newcastle Knights were outstanding. Their defence was swarming. Kalyn Ponga, don't kick the bloody ball to Kalyn Ponga. The lack of opportunity or taking opportunities in the first half from the Warriors. There was a mountain of stuff, Mike, and you add into that some of the officiating near the end. Yep, and yeah. They didn't play well. Things didn't go their way. Newcastle Knights played well.
11: Correct. Jason?
14: Yeah, I agree. I think the refereeing decisions, those two were bad decisions by the bunker. I think both went the wrong way, but it's not the reason that the Warriors lost the game. Look, if they'd got that penalty near the end, they would have kicked it in 12-all in a way. We would have gone into golden point, I guess. But the frustrating thing about all of this is how the Warriors were unable to produce their best rugby league when it really counted at the back end of the season.
12: They won six in a row, and then they lose both playoff games.
14: They were the best attack, the best defence in the comp up until about round 24, I think.
12: You'd have to suggest the pressure of playoff football got to them.
11: I reckon that's true. I defended that in the Dolphins game, and I thought, no, I don't see that. But I think by the time you've seen it twice now, and you're right, Jason, if you look at the performance, take your half dozen games, look at the way they played, you take those two games and look at the way they played, they're two different sides, they couldn't handle the finals. It's as simple as that. There's no, you take the referee out of it, moan about the referee if you want. But I said, if you didn't know what the score was and you just looked at the way the game had unfolded and you had to award a winner just as a judge, you would have given it to the Knights. Yep. They looked a better side with more opportunity.
14: Do you reckon, Mike, that some of the younger players in the team just felt the weight of expectation too much?
11: I mean, probably.
14: Not wanting to let down all of those, apart from a very small minority, amazing fans there, you know, the groundswell, the whole country behind this team. Some of those young, I mean, Lekahelasima's own, I mean, he was brilliant, but he's only 20. Some of these players are just very young men. Mm-hmm. And I don't know. I'm just trying to unpack.
11: Well, that's elite sport, isn't it?
12: You're right. You're exactly right. The Lekahelasima was, without him, they would have got beaten by a lot more. It looked as a couple of runs late in the game from the younger players. Previously, they would have made line breaks. They would have got through. They would have pulled off a stunning pass. It just looked as though they'd went into their shells, Mike.
11: They dropped the ball
12: a little bit, those younger guys.
11: Yep, there were too many knock-ons. There were too many things that just, to my eye, they just looked a bit tight.
12: They're tight. That's a good word. When they scored that try out wide, I thought, why would you not hammer away for another tackle or two up the middle and try and score near the post? Because there was no

0: way they were going to kick that goal to level up at 12 all. I thought then, yes, you've scored the try, but I don't think the Warriors. I thought then, I don't think the Warriors are going to win this game. The other thing with regards to officiating, Mike, he let a lot of stuff go. There were a couple of high shots there, especially on the Warriors, that I thought, ooh, regular season game, they would have got pulled up. They might have even got 10 in the bin. So that also Toa Piki got whacked in the head a couple of times. That counted against him.
1: Well, that's because he's 4'9". I mean, that's the other thing. You're going in a regular guy, and he's just tiny, isn't he?
2: He was good too.
1: He was.
2: Yeah. I think Halasima.
0: It looked as though almost they targeted him, Mike.
1: Oh, of course they did. Try and take him out. Yep. I mean, he's one of the better players, and he's dangerous too. See, things like Wade Egan, normally, you know, he tried it a couple of times. Normally, he'll do something from the play of the ball, and he couldn't get it away. It's just like, and old, what's his name, on the Dallin. I mean, how he didn't re-break his collarbone, I got no idea. He's all over the place, and some of those hits were next level, but it was what it was. But what I'm up for or glass half full on is we got a good team next year. Webster's one of the great coaches. And so you at least feel you can go on with it, and this might be a pattern where we don't spend the season going, we're a playoff side, and we will be for years to come.
0: Yeah, the question is, Mike, though, will they finish second again and get that advantage in the playoffs? Maybe not. The frustrating thing for me is they played so well in a lot of games this season when they had half a team missing, Mike. They had half a team missing.
1: Yeah, I know.
0: They'd halves out left, right, and centre, and then they get to the playoffs and they're nearly back at full strength and they lose both of them. Yeah. Bloody frustrating.
1: Well, I think
2: Newcastle were good. Let's give it to Newcastle.
1: Dolphins and the Knights were both good sides that lifted, and that's what finals football is.
2: They weren't overawed at all.
1: I feel
0: I tell you what though, it looked on the television, Eden Park looked stunning, absolutely packed.
1: It's what I was saying to. I was saying this to Sammy this morning. Is there a team, and I include the All Blacks in this, that is there a team that New Zealand gets up for in a way that we do for the Warriors? That the support for the Warriors is in a league of its own, isn't it?
0: I don't think so. Yeah, I'd agree. Is there a team in New Zealand sport that lifts you up to huge peaks and then rips you back down across the other side of the mountain?
1: Ain't that the truth?
2: Do you reckon they would have won that game? Do you reckon they would have won that game at Go Media?
1: Don't go down that track. Last time they played the Knights, they thrashed them. And that's the story of the season. Last time they played the Panthers, they beat them. You know, we've beaten everybody, but the trick to finals football is you've got to beat them in the time you need to beat them, not, you know, during the regular season.
2: Oh, look, I agree. And like I said before, they did not produce their best rugby league at the right time of the season. But, yeah, granted, Eden Park looked great. But, I don't know. Did they look just a little bit uncomfortable out there?
1: Did.
2: It's not familiar to them.
0: They looked uncomfortable against the Dolphins the week before, Jason.
2: That's a very good point, Andrew. Very good point.
1: It is, and on that point, we'll take a brief break. 14 past.
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6: Just real quick, you guys. Andrew, I'll start with you first. The rugby union, 27 to 31, they're going to lose $66 million. Is there a sport in this country that makes money, or are we have we just like it's over? I mean, how does the national sport lose that amount of money?
8: Yep. The All Blacks make money.
6: Right, so you jettison the rest and you play at the elite level.
8: You don't have an elite level if you get rid of the rest. Unfortunately for rugby in this country, the All Blacks prop up the rest of the game.
6: Well, they don't because they're losing $66 million. I mean, the All Blacks help.
8: Well, that's because the rest of the game is spending all that money and not making any money back. That's the problem.
9: So yeah, the cost structure is the problem. It's the $95 million we pay players across all different layers of the professional game. Yeah, the All Blacks make the money, but we're spending it much quicker than
6: right.
9: It's coming.
6: Okay, Jason, you're in charge. Yeah. You're the boss. You've got the magic wand. What do?
9: Well, you have to have a look at it, don't you? Like I say, you can't in any business if your cost structure outstrips your revenue. And
6: what do you want to set up a working group, Jason? Million. Yeah, no, to set
9: well,
6: up a no, nice
9: you know,
6: working
9: you know,
6: group.
9: Crazy thing is, well, on the very good weekend sports show on Saturday, you would have heard Steve Lancaster, the CEO of New Zealand Rugby, talk about actually doing exactly that, setting up a group that is going to look at this.
6: Is he running for Labor? Is he as well at the same time? I mean, for goodness sake.
8: As Erica would say, they're going to sit down and have a cup of tea
6: exactly.
8: And talk about it.
6: I mean, you can't at some point. The funny thing is, I happened to be watching the Bay of Plenty Hawke's Bay game, over the weekend. That looked like a really festival sort of scene, couple of tents up, couple of thousand people. You know
8: good.
6: What I mean?
8: Yep.
6: It's that to me is good rugby. I don't know if it makes any money.
8: I was watching some of the NPC over the weekend thinking, this sort of rugby does not beat the Springboks, but I tell you what, it's frigging entertaining. Yeah. It was very entertaining over the weekend. But the problem that you've got the elite level, the All Blacks, you've got Super Rugby, those teams don't make any money. You've then got NPC provincial unions. Most of those unions don't make money. It's got to change, but I don't know what the answer is. That's the problem.
9: Well, I think privatisation of Super Rugby would be a very good
8: number
9: place
8: one.
9: To start.
8: Yep.
6: All sport around the world, from the NFL to the EPL, etc., is all privately owned, isn't it? At the end of the day, get rich people on board, they seem to know how to run stuff. That's where it works.
8: The All Blacks make money, and New Zealand cricket, when India tours here or we tour India, they make money.
6: Right.
8: But that's about it.
6: Right. The other thing I discovered over the weekend.
8: It's a big struggle.
6: Okay. Yep. Tell me what's wrong here, Sav. I discovered over the weekend purely by
8: the Warriors make money. The Warriors
6: yeah,
8: make
6: well,
8: a lot
6: the Warriors,
8: of money.
6: Yeah, well, the Warriors, of course they do.
8: And that's backed up by that massive NRL TV deal, right?
6: But the
8: Warriors do very well.
6: Eric Watson once told me they needed 8,000 at Go Media. Anything above 8,000 is cream on the cake.

0: they get 25 every time they play there. Davis Cup, explain to me, Seb, real quick, how come I discovered Davis Cup by accident? I mean, why are we playing in Japan? Exactly, no one did. They're at Trusts Arena in West Auckland. They're in a barn smacking a ball about the place. This is the Davis Cup. This is the home of Oni Parra and Brian Fairley Wilding Park. What the hell happened?
1: Apparently the Japanese team was staying at the Pink Flamingo on Lincoln Road.
2: It's all right there, actually. It's not bad there, I must say.
1: They were eating out each night at the Golden Triangle takeaways. No, look, it's not what it used to be, Michael.
0: No, that's right. Exactly. I mean,
1: Wilding Park with Oni Parra and Brett Stephen and Kelly Evenden and Chris Lewis and that tie. If they had won that tie and it would have been a massive upset, they were going back to the world group.
0: Yeah, but they didn't. That's the point. That's why they're at Trusta Stadium in West Auckland.
1: I thought the Davis Cup would have been gone by now because the players don't make a huge amount of money out of it. The calendar's so congested. So I'm surprised it still exists, really. Yeah,
0: right, funny. All right, done. Right, nice to see you guys. Catch up next Monday. Andrew Saddle and Jason Pine with the Sport 822.
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4: Christopher Luxon defends Nationals' plan to slice up foodstuffs. Police search a West Coast lake after a plane disappeared nearly 50 years ago. Disgruntled Warriors fans throw bottles at the refs. The Bird of the Year is named. In sport, a convincing opening to the Breakers' new ANBL basketball season under their new coach. Rise and fall of a tech bromance. 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

0: 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Asking. Mike, agree with your rant. It's not a cost of living. It's a cost of spending crisis. Having travelled a lot in the past couple of years, we're cheaper than anywhere. This is my research from being in Australia, the US, South Africa, UK, Europe, various places, Estonia and Finland. The only other country is the UK that's more expensive. That's because they're a welfare country, and that's what we've become. Ratcliffe, I noticed over the weekend, as an Ineos, among other things, Manchester United, of course. Ratcliffe says Britain's lost its way. It's out of control. The cost of living's hopeless. The taxes are too high. He is, of course, a tax resident in Monaco, so it's probably not helped his cause all that much. But he had a good crack at them over the weekend. News in a couple of moments. A very dour-looking poll for Mr. Albanese, who is this morning arguing for a case to be on the Security Council in New York. More from Steve Price after the news, which is next.
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10: 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It's the Mike Hosking Breakfast with Bailey's Real Estate. This is News Talk ZB News.
11: Good morning. It's 8:30. I'm Neva Reddy Manu. Growing concern, some kids are starting school already behind as the National Party hones in on key foundational skills. If re-elected, the party would introduce a school start check before children begin primary school and better report developmental progress to parents. It hopes to identify areas where children may need additional support early on. Education spokesperson Erica Stanford told Mike Hosking that children should be able to open their lunchbox, hold a conversation and toilet themselves.
12: You talk to any primary school, they'll tell you more children are turning up in nappies who do not have additional learning needs. ECEs are working towards those and that parents at home are supporting them.
11: Christopher Luxon's defending National's plan to slice up foodstuffs. If re-elected, the party would force New World and Foursquare to break off from Pack and Save in a bid to drive down grocery prices. It sparked outrage from close to 500 owner-operators. concerned about the costs and practicalities of the plan and the risks to smaller communities. But Luxon told Mike Hosking he's thought it through.
13: We've got all the analysis that's led to say banner separation, three nationwide chains competing with each other, is actually, we think, the benefits outweigh the cost.
11: Labor would split up grocery, wholesale and retail arms, and the Greens would set up a new state-owned player. An investigation's underway after a young child was left critically injured in Southlands, Ototo last night. Emergency services were called to an address before 7pm where a child was taken to Southland Hospital in a critical condition. Detective Inspector Stu Harvey says that a man and woman, both aged 19, have been charged with wounding with intent to cause grievous bodily harm and are due in the Invercargill District Court later today. Police are searching the West Coast's Lake Moeraki today for a plane that disappeared nearly five decades ago. A Piper Cherokee aircraft vanished during a scenic flight in 1978 with seven people on board. No wreckage was found despite extensive searches. But a private survey has revealed a sonar target warranting further investigation. Police Acting Inspector Mark Kirkwood says that this could finally bring closure to the victims' families and those who have spent years searching.
14: If it is in that lake, it'll be covered in weed, mud, but the planes are there somewhere. And if it doesn't work out, at least you've done what you can. If you do nothing, that's letting down all these previous searches.
11: Zero tolerance for the Warriors fans who pelted bottles at referees after the side's 12-10 loss ending the NRL season. Last night's match against Newcastle Knights attracted a crowd of more than 48,000 to Auckland's Eden Park. Some supporters could be seen throwing bottles and booing referee Ashley Klein and his assistants as they walked off the pitch. Eden Park CEO Nick Sautner says that's disappointing.
15: It's no different to field invasion. We want to provide a safe working place for our staff and for the players and fans.
11: One of our smallest birds has taken home one of the biggest prizes. The Karore Black Robin has been named Bird of the Year for the first time. Found in lowland coastal forests in the Chatham Islands, they're deemed a conservation success story, going from just five birds in the 1980s to about 350 today. Newstalk ZB News with Spark for Business, building growth through tech innovation.
16: News Talk ZB Sport. The Warriors' bid for an inaugural NRL League title will continue into 2027. Hopes of a maiden triumph have been removed via a 12-10 defeat to the Knights in front of a full Eden Park. Coach Andrew Webster's frustrated his side couldn't turn regular season momentum into playoff glory.
17: You give yourself an opportunity. And when you give yourself an opportunity, you don't take it, it hurts. Top two was no fluke. And we earned the right for two semis and we didn't get the job done. That's hard to take.
16: Equally hard to take was seeing fans raining debris on the referees as they exited the playing surface. The Knights play the Panthers on Sunday and the Dolphins meet the Roosters on Friday to decide the finalists. NRL coverage with Pit Stop. 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Gordon Herbert's ANBL basketball coaching tenure at the Breakers has started with a 95-81 win over the Hawks. Sam Meninga top scored with 27 points. He's been asked for a comment on pre-season polls, writing off his side's chances.
18: I don't care what they say at this point. It doesn't really matter. Like, all that matters is the opinion we have of ourselves and us as a group and how we feel. Everyone's going to have an opinion. They don't know what we do behind closed doors.
16: Darts world champion Luke Littler has offered further oxygen to detractors by demanding no one boos or whistles him at events. The referee stopped his eventual win against Nathan Aspinall in the last eight at the World Series tournament in Amsterdam to warn the crowd about their behaviour. Littler's faced similar treatment in Germany and that's seen him stop playing in the country. He was also given stick during a win over Rob Cross at the World Championships in London during December. The 19-year-old responded then, truthfully, but perhaps unwisely, by saying he wasn't bothered because those patrons paid his prize money. To other headlines, a golfer JJ Spawn's triumph by two strokes at the European Tour's PGA Championship, finishing at 17 under par. Ryan Fox was in a four-way share of sixth, three strokes back. I'm Andrew Alderson, and that's News Talk ZB Sport with Generate, celebrating great performances in sport and KiwiSaver accounts. It's 25 minutes to nine. Mike Hosking's next.
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19: There are few things upon which you can rely. One of them is that National is the party of minimal interference and a champion of small business owners. Now they're not. And the thing is, it might all be for naught.
20: Labour Party candidate Warwick Klein is still living overseas, and he said he'll only move back to New Zealand if he's elected as an MP.
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3: Met Service forecast for New Zealand, Northland and Auckland. Isolated showers returning late morning. Waikato te Kapiti, including central high country, fine at first. Isolated showers developing. Coromandel Peninsula, Bay of Plenty, Gisborne to Wairarapa, Wellington, Marlborough and Nelson, fine with early frost. Buller to Westland, mostly fine. Fiordland, showers turning to rain. Canterbury, mainly fine. Southland and Otago, partly cloudy, with the chance of a shower. And the Chatham Islands, a few showers, clearing this morning, but cloudy.
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4: One of the things, it's the final week of Parliament this week before they wrap for the election campaign officially. House has been in urgency until Saturday. They got a whole bunch of stuff through, some of it contentious. The boot camps bill passed is now law. The move on orders is now passed is now law. And also they suddenly, just by the wave of a pen, made nearly 3,000 buildings that were apparently about to fall over at any moment and urgently needed attention because of an earthquake. Suddenly, they weren't. And that was, and that's the idiocy of Parliament at times, because post-Christchurch, 2014 it was, they decided to make all of these buildings that were never going to get repaired earthquake-prone, and you needed to do something with it. Now, with that came the insurance implications, of course, and the cost of repairing them to a level that would be, under the new laws, acceptable. So what happened to a lot of these buildings? Answer, absolutely nothing. Because guess what? It was too expensive to do anything about. And it was in areas where earthquakes weren't a problem. Christchurch, sure. Wellington, sure. Auckland, not so much. And yet, there you were. And then all of a sudden, over the weekend, those 3,000 buildings that we needed to be desperately worried about, needed to fix as fast as we possibly could because they might just fall over, suddenly they're no longer a problem. And do you know who voted for that? Everyone. It was unanimous. 22 minutes away from 9.
2: International correspondence with NZI Insurance. Peace of mind for New Zealand business.
4: Right, in Australia, Steve Price, very good morning to you.
5: Morning.
4: Will he be glad he's in New York looking at 27% and a net approval rating of minus 27?
5: He'll be glad he's in New York and not in Canberra. That's for sure. I mean, this news poll is just devastating for Anthony Albanese personally, but also the Labor. Their primary vote has gone down to 27%. To put that in some context, that's the lowest level it's been at in 14 years and only 1 point above the party's record low in September 2011 when Julia Gillard was Prime Minister. And we all know what happened when Julia Gillard got down to that level. She got rolled and Kevin Rudd came back for a second term. On a personal level, the Albanese has taken a hit. 62% of voters are dissatisfied and only 35 like what he's doing. His net approval rating is minus 27. So what's happening with the other parties? Well, One Nation's primary vote sits at 30%. So the most popular party in the country, Coalition. Well, Angus Taylor might want to go to New York as well. He's on 19%. As a better PM, Taylor's on 41, Albo 42. I mean, this is just, I think, a reflection of the cost of living crisis, the fuel prices, the housing dramas, and the fact that people just feel like they're going backwards.
4: Yeah, exactly. This fuel excise plan to give you something every time oil goes over 100, where are they getting the money for this particular exercise from?
5: Well, I don't know where they're getting the money, but when you think about it, and, you know, I thought about this overnight, how's it going to work? So the opposition says, look, whenever the crude oil price globally goes above $100 a barrel, we'll bring back the fuel excise cuts. It said if it won government, it would introduce a fuel price shield. Don't you love the people who come up with these terms?
4: Yeah.
5: Which would automatically kick in whenever fuel prices skyrocketed under the proposed price, the fuel excise, excuse me, would automatically be halved. That could happen three times in a week.
4: Yeah.
5: How's that work?
4: Yeah, it's ridiculous.
5: And all the petrol in the ground, the diesel and the petrol in the ground, it gets delivered at a price on the day that it gets pumped into the underground tanks, and they sell it based on that price, I presume.
4: Yeah.
5: So, I mean, that seems to me to be completely and totally unworkable.
4: It's almost as though they hadn't

0: thought it through, Steve.
1: Oh, no. Seriously? Who would have thought that?
0: I don't think they looked at the detail.
1: Some public servant sitting at home in his tracksuit pants on a computer saying, this would be a good idea. The fuel retailers must be going, what?
0: Exactly. Yeah, it's hopeless. Mind you, it's not as bad. At least you're doing it at the pump. It's not as bad as us. What we've done is and it's still running. We hand out $50 a week to people of a certain income. And whether it gets triggered off when petrol at retail level goes below $3 a litre for 4 weeks. Now, the problem with handing out the money to people of a certain income is that they may or may not have a car, and they may have an electric car, or they may be on the bus and never buy petrol in their lives, but it doesn't seem to make any difference. It's just hand out the money.
1: At least they can go to Harvey Norman and buy a new TV.
0: Yeah, well, that's true. Now, Elba, is he going to get it? What chance do you think you'll get on the Security Council?
1: Well, we always go on about this. I mean, I just don't think any Australian really cares whether we're on the UN Security Council or not. We're a small nation. I mean, comparatively, he's going to push again, and of course it'll cost huge amounts of taxpayers' money. He's championing the digital safety agenda, you know, how we've banned kids from going on social media from a certain age, which hasn't worked, and every kid I know is still on social media. He's going to meet first up on his way through America with the boss of Apple, Tim Cook, or the ex-boss. He's taking him around the tech giant place in California. He'll talk to Cook, and then he'll go and say, look, I want to be on the UN Security Council. I mean, Penny Wong's going to be there as well, the foreign minister. He's going to launch Australia's official bid for it on Friday, I think. Australia and Finland are running unopposed for the two available seats. So that would suggest to me that, okay, we're going to end up on the UN Security Council. At what cost, and who's going to represent us? Who knows?
0: Yeah, interesting. All right, mate, we'll see you Wednesday. Appreciate it very much. Steve Price out of Australia for us this Monday morning. Slowest level of non-pandemic population growth in 15 years for Australia. Over the weekend, they hit 27.9 million. Net migration has dropped below 300,000. Population grew by a net 130,887. Overall population growth has eased to 1.4%. So, like pretty much every Western country in the world, no one's having children the way they used to. Mike, can you imagine, this is the point and the reason I raised the earthquake thing, can you imagine for a second being a building owner who spent millions of dollars upgrading your building to earthquake standards now to see that you've thrown your money in the bin? Exactly. And that's why you should always be careful at the stroke of a pen sort of stuff that they think at the time is grippingly important until they think a number of years later it isn't. I've got very, very good news in just a couple of moments. 16-2.
2: Normally I write ads for businesses, for brands, but this one is for my mum. Well, technically it's for Alzheimer's Awareness Month, but for me, it's about my mum. Because Alzheimer's is a disease she's battling. So rather than writing an ad, I thought I'd share a memory. I remember how much mum loved it when my sister or I called. She loved hearing our voices. She loved feeling connected to us. The other day, my dad passed her the phone so I could say hello. She didn't recognise my voice. So, Mum, if you're listening, hi. It's me, Glenn, your son. I miss you. Let's remember, September is Alzheimer's Awareness Month.
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2: irony. Putin's party's winning the parliamentary election. That's not the irony, because we knew that was going to happen. 49.4%, the Communist Party 14.2%, the Lib Dems 10.7%, the New People Party 9.6%, and a Just Russia 6.6%. The irony is the turnout's 56%. There are more people who turn up to a rigged election in Russia than they do to local body elections in New Zealand, in a democracy. Oh, how ironic. There are more people in Russia who are prepared to vote in an election that they know what the result is going to be because the whole thing's gerrymandered, than there are in an open democracy in New Zealand. Isn't that embarrassing? The good news, Fonterra, the midpoint for 26-27 has been adjusted. They've narrowed their forecast range as well. We've gone from 925 to 950, back to what it was originally, of course, before it fell. So back from 950 from 925. Narrowed the range from 8 to 1050. 850 to 1050 is where they've narrowed it to, so 850 to 1050. So it's up and narrow, and our midpoint is 950. Improvements in the recent auctions are what has driven that, so that's encouraging. Not that we weren't back in business, but those numbers we gave you last week about the break-even, what did we decide the break-even? Was it just low nines or high eights? Yeah, it was just above nine, wasn't it? Nine and change to break-even. And someone's carrying too much debt on the farm, as far as I can work out. Not that this is kind of weird. I still want to recommend it to you because it really was a lovely piece. In the Sydney Morning Herald over the weekend, signing secrets of the WAS, from $1,200 deals to rival rejects and bargain buys. Very comprehensive look at the Warriors, how they pieced together the team, the stories behind some of the signings, some of the players, and some of it just really was an uplifting kind of read about how it gives you the impression that they've pieced together this wonderful combination of people who've gone on to greatness. I discovered it and read it before 6 o'clock last night, so I felt probably slightly different about it then than I do now, but it is a very good piece and well worth it. By the way, the airlines came out over the weekend as well. I gave you the hotel news. The world top 20 airlines are out. Do you want to go 20 through 1? Well, the ones that we what it tells you is the stunning number of airlines that don't even come to the country. ANA, All Nippon Airways, brilliant airline, absolutely superb airline, doesn't come to the country. Air France, brilliant airline, not all of it, bits of it, but Air France can be, if you get the right plane and the right cabin, a fabulous airline. But the best airline in the world is Singapore, which does not surprise me at all. Having flown around the world in the last couple of months with Singapore, they are unrivaled as far as I'm concerned. And I paid my own way and I paid my full fare and it's not a freebie. They are the best airline in the world. Qatar was second. Cathay was third. I'm interested. Emirates came in at six. I'm assuming, although probably incorrectly, that either something's happened to their service or their product, or the war affected their service, therefore they got marked down. But then if it affected the service, the war affected Emirates, then it obviously affected Qatar, which at number two. So I don't know, make out 12 for Qantas, Thai Airways number 20, 17 for Air Canada, which doesn't come here. I don't think Air Canada comes here. Hainan Airlines, you know about that, Sam? They go to the third world, don't they? Hainan Airlines, they go to Vietnam or Cambodia or wherever. Anyway, best airline in the world, Singapore Airlines, 10 minutes away from nine.
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2: Going on with the New Zealand First 15-point health policy. 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Require a full independent review of the country's dietary guidelines. That's the old pyramid. It's very RFK, isn't it? Support GPs by bringing health coaches into primary care. That's actually not a bad idea, but it's one of those waffly, go-nowhere kind of could-be-good, could-be-a-disaster type of thing, could be a massive waste of money. Invest in hospital trials to assess the effectiveness of intravenous vitamin C pre- and post-surgery for preventing and treating infections. It's in the realms of, I mean, I'm not saying it's not a bad idea, I'm just saying it's in the realms of slightly eclectic. Fund a review of vitamin D and determine optimal levels for maintaining health. 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Grow new markets so New Zealand organic industry can create more jobs. That's not Winston Peters, is it? There's someone in there who's a bit...
16: You got anything on peptides in there?
2: Yeah, there'll be something. 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
16: How
2: in there.
16: 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You got anything?
2: Isn't it? It's got Kerry vibes about it, doesn't it? You know what I mean? It's got that slightly rural thing going on. 5 minutes away from 9.
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2: Now, I don't know why they've done it. Tilly Norwood is an AI actress, and Tilly's going to apparently take over Hollywood. There's more of this AI stuff. So anyway, Tilly turns up on CNN and Sky News and then on Piers Morgan. So we've got Piers Morgan, we've got Tom Conti, famed actor, and we've got Tilly. So Tom asks her this.
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0: Do you know?
1: Ah, right. You're asking about the other actors in Misaligned. They're all digital twins, just like me. It's a hybrid production, which means...
2: Tilly, if I could just ask you a question. You suddenly seem to be speaking as Piers again. You seem to be speaking Chinese completely randomly for no reason. Why did you do that?
1: Oh, my apologies. It seems I had a little hiccup there. I certainly didn't mean to start speaking Chinese or impersonate Piers. Sometimes my wires get a bit crossed, you know?
2: How often do you just randomly start talking Chinese when you're talking to two English people?
1: Honestly, not often at all. That was a bit of a curveball, even for me.
3: So that's English accent there, isn't it? And she sounds not remotely human. So I'm not sure. I tell you what, I would have banned them. Would have booted them out and banned them. Back tomorrow morning from 6, Tuesday morning edition of the Mike Hosking Breakfast. As always, happy days.
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15: 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Mike Hosking, Ryan Bridge, Matt Heath, Tyler Adams, all the names you can trust. 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
16: Good morning, it's 9 o'clock. I'm Neva Reddy Manu. Christopher Luxon slamming his rival strategies to add more grocery competition. At the same time, his National Party's plan faces strong pushback. Almost 500 foodstuffs owner-operators have criticised National's plan to break off New World and Foursquare from Pack and Save. Labor's proposed a retail wholesale split, and the Greens want a new state-owned grocery chain. Luxon told Mike Hosking, Labor's pushing a rejected policy. The Greens is communist, and the analysis is on his side.
17: Separation into three nationwide chains of good size, good scale, each of them competing with each other will lead to more choice, more price pressure, more locations, all of that good stuff.
16: Fonterra has raised its forecast payout for the current season after the recent rise in global dairy prices. Its forecast midpoint has risen from $9.25 to $9.50. Before the start of the season, Dairy NZ was estimating farmers would need at least $8.31 to cover their costs. Rabobank is now forecast

0: a break-even of about $8.50. Fonterra will confirm its payout and dividend for last season on Thursday. Its forecast midpoint is currently $9.70. A feeling New Zealand First's health policies are promising, but fail to nail the heavy hitters when it comes to prevention through nutrition. The 15 policies support healthy lifestyles, including via an independent dietary guideline review, better nutrition education, and prioritising metabolic health. But Health Coalition Aotearoa co-chair Boyd Swinburne says actions such as sugary drinks tax and continuing the healthy lunch program are missing.
1: I applaud them lifting nutrition up, and perhaps if they focused on that and got some stronger cost-effective policies in there, that could really make a difference.
0: Confidence, the fast-track application for an Otago gold mine will face no more delays after it hit another roadblock. Santana Minerals wants to develop the Bendigo Ophir project in central Otago. The fast-track panel has made further information requests over water seepage and whether its proposed lizard sanctuary is large enough. The project has already been delayed twice. Santana CEO Damien Spring says a final decision is due on January 20.
2: On that basis, we expect to get going in March, doing our environmental clearances and setting up controls and looking to have first gold poured by the end of 2028.
0: A major overhaul at Auckland Airport's international terminal to modernise how bags are processed. More than 10 kilometres of baggage conveyor equipment will be added or replaced, making it three times longer than the existing system. It also includes a new handling system or bag hotel capable of storing more than 3,000 domestic and international bags at once. A person's in hospital after about 400 students were at a party in Dunedin's notorious Castle Street. Emergency services were called to a flat around 10:30 yesterday morning and took one person to Dunedin Hospital in a serious condition. Meanwhile, the streets of Dunedin are about to become a film set for a major international TV commercial. Led by Exit Films, the production will film at multiple locations across the city this week for about 10 days. The company has previously shot big budget ads for the likes of Adidas, Apple, PlayStation and Google.
3: News Talk ZB Sport. Manchester United will use football's three-week international window to take stock after a sluggish start to the season. They're 12th on the Premier League ladder after five rounds, following a 1-1 draw with winless Fulham. United was also eliminated in the third round of the League Cup. Manager Michael Carrick is trying to muffle early alarm bells.
4: I think we can take a lot from today. I think we need to learn a lot as well of this first chapter of the season, really. We know we can be better and we need to be better at certain things. That's pretty clear, and we will be.
3: Manchester City's 3 points clear of Arsenal at the top of the ladder after a 5-3 win over Sunderland to maintain a perfect record. Meanwhile, Atletico have beaten Real 2-1 in the Madrid derby to move above their rivals into second on the La Liga table. Warriors coach Andrew Webster has projected a mix of peeved and pensive after their NRL league season was ended 12-10 in a loss to the Knights at a full Eden Park. Contentious late decisions saw Tamati Martin called for a strip of the ball, originally seen as a knock-on, a shepherding action contesting for the high ball from Tyson Frizzell, effectively protecting fullback Kalen Ponga, went unpenalised. Webster's reflected on the two decisions. He's also aware his side let other chances slip.
5: It was frustrating. I thought they were trying to find ways to take it off us. At the end of the day, you make your own luck in this game, and we had enough opportunities to win that game.
3: Gordon Herbert's first ANBL basketball game in charge of the Breakers has delivered a 95-81 home win over the Hawks. Sam Meninga, Parker Jackson Cartwright and Dejan Vasilevic each combined to contribute highlights. Herbert's pleased to see the level his team are capable of, but says growth can come from his roster.
6: Our compete level was outstanding, and the basketball stuff, it takes some time. We'll get there.
3: Basketball coverage with BK Cinnamon Sugared Funnel Fries. It's like having fries for dessert. I'm Andrew Alderson, and that's News Talk ZB News and Sport with My Food Bag. One less thing to think about. Dinner's sorted. It's 9:05.
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0: Partly cloudy, with the chance of a shower, and the Chatham Islands, a few showers, clearing this morning, but cloudy.
1: Fierce debate, fair opinion. It's Kerry Woodham Mornings on News Talk ZB. News Talk ZB.

News Talk ZB. It is 9:07. A very, very good morning to you. I hope you had a wonderful weekend, whatever it was you were doing. I had the great good fortune to travel to Rotorua on Saturday. I was a judge in the Rotorua Hospice, Dancing for Hospice. 10 couples trained for 15 weeks, both amateurs, and, well, they're all amateurs, and dance for hospice. And then there's an auction. And I thought it would be a nice little event and there'd be a couple of hundred people there. And no, incorrect, wrong. It is a stunning production that you could have put on the telly very, very easily. 1,200 to 1,500 people there, all of Rotorua, decked out in their finery. Just about every resident of the city would have contributed to the fundraiser in some way, either through donating their goods and services or time or dancing or buying a ticket and attending the event. It was incredible. I was absolutely blown away. And the dancers were just lovely. It was so tough to decide. In the end, the professional dancers who were on the judging panel of four, we had to rely on them. And I think the cha-cha was slightly out of time, which meant that the Viennese waltz won. And that was, it came down to, we were almost going to award first equal, and then we thought, well, that's a cop-out, isn't it? That's a cop-out. Just call it. And we did. And they raised about $130,000. So just in the past 9 days, I've been to events, and these are only the ones I've been to. I've been to events, and we've talked on the radio, and New Zealanders have raised about about $250,000 over three functions I've attended and 1 hour of talkback with Pet Refuge. It's extraordinary, you know, and they're incredibly good causes. They will benefit all of the community. People are just so good, and I think we have to remind ourselves of that every now and then, and I've been privileged to see it in action over the last few days. So then we drove back on Sunday to go to the Warriors, and I was fine because, you know, I have been passionate. I have had my heart broken. I had it broken one too many times, and now I can just enjoy a game of league. Eden Park was fantastic. Just a disclosure, full disclosure, I was a guest in the Eden Park box, but so you can take my comments as you wish, but I thought Eden Park did an amazing job. The fans packed it out. Absolutely wonderful. Incredible atmosphere. The walk from the trains all seemed to work well. Great chanting. There was a haka for the team as they arrived. About 10,000 people gathered around to welcome the team to Eden Park. It was amazing. A well-oiled machine. The result was not what was wanted. And a few bottles being thrown, disappointing, but you see it at other games, other codes. They disappoint too. But focusing on a few people when a packed out Eden Park was just in such good cheer seems a bit of a shame. Anyway, the sun has risen. And as two little Warriors fans said as I was walking out, they were about 7 or 8 in their Warriors jerseys, rolled up flags. Up the Waz, they said, no, there's always next year. And they went, yeah, it'll be our year next year.

0: So you've still got the faith and still got the belief. So today, 0800 80 10 80 is the number to call. You can text me, 9292ZBZB. And if you want to drop me a line, kerry@newstalkzb.co.nz. Education. I simply do not understand, and I really do want to, how two sides can be so passionate about education and about the curriculum and what is truly important in a classroom, and have two sides who want the very, very best for our children and yet be so diametrically opposed. It's a conundrum. Education Minister Erica Stanford announced over the weekend that there'll be a ban on screen time in early childhood education centres, limited use in primary schools. And given the concerns around how devices and social media are contributing to declining abilities for kids to engage with complex texts and analyse data, I mean, surely this has got to be a good thing.
1: Then there is also the other part, which is just this general understanding and expectation that we need to have in ECE and with parents in the school sector. What are the key foundational skills that children need to be able to transition successfully? Yeah. Good oral language, being able to open their lunchbox, being able to hold a conversation, being able to toilet themselves, which is becoming more and more of an issue. You talk to any primary school, they'll tell you more children are turning up in nappies who do not have additional learning needs. So that ECEs are working towards those and that parents at home are supporting them in those goals to make sure that we're getting kids at school ready to learn. We need to move on quickly to what the rest of the world are doing to help set our kids up with the knowledge and skills they need to be successful in life. And we can't afford to sit down and have another cup of tea. That's what Labor always want to do. They'll do the same with the curriculum. Let's sit down and have a cup of tea and a break and create a group that they appoint members to have another think about it for 10 years. I mean, 60,000 kids start school every year. We can't afford to wait. And the key thing is, Mike, and all of this, our reforms are working. Why would you want to put that all at risk so Labor can have a cup of tea?
0: That was Education Minister Erica Stanford talking to Mike Hosking this morning. Yet when I was talking to Chris Hipkins in studio on Friday, he made it abundantly clear to me that National's initiatives would be rolled back should they form a government. He seemed to take absolute personal umbrage that I would suggest that from what I'd seen the reforms were working. Education seems to be as personal to him as it is to Erica Stanford.
2: The reality here is that, you know, any curriculum change
0: for Ginny to put a halt on what's happening would be a disaster.
2: That's rubbish. Absolute nonsense. Erica Stanford is trying to rewrite the school curriculum in her own image, basically trying to making it much, much, much more political than it should be. We're saying that the curriculum should be decided based on evidence of what's going to work, based on what we want kids to be learning. Oh, and there's no question. There was a need for the school curriculum to change. There's a need for the NCEA to change. But doing it in the way that the current government are doing it, where they're alienating so many people, they're shutting parents out of the process, they're shutting teachers out of the process, they've got school principals up and down the country saying this is going to be bad for kids' education, that is a time to take a pause and say, okay, let's try and get this back on track, because there is a need for change.
0: I couldn't disagree with you more. Clearly I'm passionate about education too, so that was Chris Hipkins talking to me in studio. But you can hear in his voice that he genuinely believes that everything Erica Stanford is doing is wrong. And yet I'm looking at what she's doing and looking at the overseas evidence and looking under my own roof, and I can see that it is working. Who's right? I mean, I think the education of our children and the options that a well-educated child will have, no matter where they start in life, the future of the country, depending on a world-class education, is way too important for politics and shifting ideologies. I would gladly support Labor's curriculum if they could show they'd got it right. But their last session in office did not convince me of that in any way, shape or form. And it's not just me. You've got the Royal Society of Mathematicians saying that it was an absolute disaster what was being proposed. It's not just my reckon. There were academics and there were teachers and there were people with experience of educating children and knowledge of core curriculum.

0: subjects who said that Labor's curriculum that had been drawn up, and when you look at the money they spent on the reviews and the reforms and the contracting out, was a disaster. For all of that money and all of that time, disaster. There were probably some bits that were good, so keep those. But when it came to teaching the core subjects, they had got it completely wrong. So then you've got Erica Stanford coming in, and the poor teachers are lurched in another direction again with the handwriting and the back to basics and the minimum amount of time spent on English and maths. And it seems to be working. I am so sick of reviews and reports and commissions that we have reports, reviews and commissions up the yin yang. If they propose another one on the education, it'll be a complete and utter waste of time and money. Just as it will be with the bloody supermarkets. How many commissions have we had on that? But what Erica Stanford is proposing seems to make sense, and it seems to be working, and some educators agree with it and some do not. And then you argue that it's because some of the educators are influenced by the teachers' union. I don't necessarily buy that, but what works? It seems, looking at overseas data and anecdotal evidence, what Erica Stanford is proposing works. So why is Labor so vehemently opposed to what seems to be the best for our kids? 0800 80 10 80 is the number to call. I would really love to know. I'd love to hear your thoughts on this. As a parent, as a teacher, News Talk ZB, it is 9:18. Kerry Woodham.
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11: 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Again, it's, you know, we're mid-September here. Dryness takes a while to kick in. And as people know, but I'll say it anyway, you know, what causes dryness? Not enough rain. Duh. 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
1: News Talk ZB. The only text I've had again. Erica is clearly a half-wit and the same goes for you. But you see, if that's your idea of critical analysis and debate, you really need Erica Stanford's curriculum to educate you, because that's not helping. Why is Erica clearly a half-wit and why am I? You need a bit more than that. If you want to show an education, you need analysis. So 582, why don't you go back and give your texting another try and see if you can come up with something. No, I'm not asking for something brilliant. I'm not asking for something above average. Just a 5 out of 10 would do for me, but at the moment you get a 2 out of 10. Hello, Heidi.
2: Oh, good morning.
1: Good morning, good morning.
2: How are you?
1: Well, I am perplexed. I'm wondering how two things can be right and yet one must be wrong.
2: Well, I'm not perplexed. I'm a current school principal.
1: Oh, brilliant.
2: I'm obviously particularly passionate about education of our kids.
1: Mm-hmm.
2: Not only just my own, but my own book upon it as well.
1: Yeah.
2: And Erica is 90% got it right.
1: Yep.
2: 90%. We absolutely need a knowledge-rich curriculum. The piece that's coming, and I believe it's coming because I've spoken to her personally about this myself, is the conceptual approach. But you can't do the concepts without the knowledge.
1: Yeah.
2: So she's got the review right, and she is listening to the sector. Where I believe Chris Hitchens has got it wrong is we need cross-party agreement that we cannot flip-flop all the time.
1: No.
2: Erica's gone and done the research in a lot of really high-functioning countries, and she's done something a minister has not done in an incredibly long time. She's actually listened to the sector. Now, at the moment, we have got a great divide within our sector. Personally, for me, if you're a principal and your teachers are up in arms about these changes, it's because you're not doing your job properly. You can control the rhetoric, you can control the pace, you can control everything on how it's rolled out. What Erica's giving you is the opportunity to do it and do the right thing by our kids.
1: I think perhaps that they might be again it because they're just exhausted. You know, they haven't perhaps got the support they need. Because it's all very, like when I heard about the well start checks or something, I thought those exist already. What if they'd come out with a policy that said, we will have, you know, we promise one coordinator at every school to help bring children up to a basic level, then that would have been something. But those checks exist now and teachers know, you know, which children can hold a book up the right way and which are coming in articulate and which are coming in. You have to say if your child's potty trained already.
2: Yeah, well, yes, you'd think they would. Not all parents do. Mm. Some parents have so much fuck-a-mar, so much shame around what they feel is wrong with their child, they hide that from the school. And so when you're not given the information that you need to ensure they're getting the right start, that's where things fall over. So by legislating, I guess, that information is compulsory. It is helpful, but it's not. You're dealing with the outliers, not dealing with the common.
1: Yeah, that's right. And I just don't think another box-ticking exercise is all that useful when Erica Stanford announced that.
2: Not.
1: A coordinator to help the family, a community coordinator, great. But I just see the work that teachers put into their children and they want desperately for those children to succeed. And I love seeing the passion that it ignites in the kids who want to go to school because their teachers are so good, being supported by a good principal. But why? I mean, I can understand why they're fed up, but I just don't understand why the unions are so anti when anybody with half a brain doing a little bit of reading can see where the changes and reforms need to be made. And it's where Erica's making them.
2: I don't personally understand myself why both the NZPF and the NZEI are so divided on what's right for their children. They're so caught up in the sort of minutiae of having an argument for the sake of an argument and getting their money because they need the income in order to survive. So they've got to do what the loudest people speak about need them to do. But

0: basically what is happening in classrooms, teachers do a really good job. They do a really good job.
1: Yeah.
0: We spend time and energy focusing on what's the right thing for our kids, and they genuinely care. So there's a few loud vocal voices that are not actually speaking what I believe in my circles are common across the country. Basically, we want to get on with it. We want to do the right thing by our kids, and we want to just have the opportunity to deal with the resource in the way we see fit. Not every school community needs a book or needs a structured maths program, but we know our kids and we know what works for them best, so we do need that flexibility within the curriculum as well. Pedagogy is a hugely fluctuational thing dependent on the child, and if you don't know your child, you don't know what their needs are.
1: You're amazing, Heidi. Thank you for taking the time to call. I really appreciate it. 9:27.
2: I haven't mowed my lawn for a good few years now. 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
1: Magnesium is an essential mineral involved in more than 300 reactions in the body, including energy production, muscle recovery, sleep, and the nervous system. 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
13: Yeah, well, different types of magnesium absorb differently and some are much better tolerated than others. 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It's a more complete formula too. 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
1: 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Thanks, Jane. Kerry Wooden. A texter writes, Penny writes, I don't think for a second that Hipkins is passionate that their way is better than Erica's. It's purely politics. Labour are well aware that Erica's reforms are working and popular with parents, so all he can do is discredit it. It's also driven by their marriage to the unions. I don't know, Penny. He really, really, really thinks that Erica's got it wrong, and I find that absolutely staggering. 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
13: With Your Ride, New Zealand's number one taxi app, download Your Ride today. Chris Luxon is standing by National's plans to break up the two foodstuffs cooperatives, saying National is the party of enterprise, but also the party of competition. National's education spokesperson Erica Stanford says the party's plan to limit children's screen time and get them writing by hand more often will set kids up for success. Fonterra has raised the midpoint of its forecast payout for the current season.

0: season from $9.25 to $9.50 after the recent rise in global dairy prices. Investigations are underway after the death of a person involving a train at Te Awamutu railway station last night. Eden Park CEO Nick Sortner says he's disappointed that some Warriors fans who threw bottles and booed at referees after last night's semi-finals lost, but says most fans were well-behaved. Liam Dan on how big, bold policies show the political ground is shifting. Finally, read his full column at nzherald.co.nz. Back to Kerry Woodham.
1: Thank you very much, Malcolm. Penny is 100% correct. Hipkins is a politician. It's all he's ever been and all he knows how to do. Steve, good morning.
2: Good morning, Kerry.
1: How are you doing?
2: I probably feel a little, good, thank you. I probably feel a little bit gaslit, to be honest, by the national policy around ECE when at the same time of coming out with these new policies, they're also reducing the, or increasing, however which way you like to look at it, the student-to-teacher ratio in ECEs, and also looking to reduce the qualifications required by ECE teachers. So essentially we're going to have less qualified teachers looking after more and more children, and I don't know if these new ECE facilities are anything more than puppy mills, and I don't think they're giving our children the setup of foundational basics to get them school ready. I think when I talk to a lot of primary school teachers, there's a noticeable difference of kids that have come from traditional kindergartens that many of us, or most of us, would have gone through. Also with children with a stay-at-home parent or a parent that had more flexibility in their work environment versus kids that have come up and through these 7 a.m. till 5:30 p.m. Child puppy mills centres. So I think, to be honest, I feel it's a bit of gaslighting to go, well, we've got new ways of going to support these ECEs, but when you're taking away the ratios and the educational requirements of the carers in these facilities, it seems counterintuitive to what they're trying to do, and I feel like they're glossing over some of the areas that they're trying to, I guess, bring in cost savings and make it more profitable for these ECE centres. And I don't know if profitability should be at the heart of child learning and education. And I'd also say as well, is if the parents aren't going to set their kids up at home in an in-home environment, I'm not sure what these additional ECE support tools are going to generate. I think at the moment the fault is at the parents, regardless of whether they're at kindy or a ECE from 7 till 6 on a weekday, 5 days a week. So I think parents need a greater sense of responsibility and commitment to go. Being a parent is a hard job, and then they need to dig in and commit and set their kids up for success. We can't rely on our teachers to do it or our kindy teachers to do it. It's up to a parent. But I do feel very gaslit by the announcements of yesterday around the ECE and reducing requirements.
1: I see them as two completely separate things. But there's so many different ways that a child comes to school. Some never see the inside of a early childhood education centre. Some have a couple of days a week. Some go with play centre, which is parent-led. Then there's the kindies. Then there's the stay-at-home parents or somebody who has a nanny. There's so many different ways the kids get to school. There's no uniformity over it.
2: No, absolutely. But I think what you're seeing now is more and more children going through a more permanent full-time ECE requirement. You talk to a majority of new entrance teachers and they see a significant difference of children that have come through all the other means you just mentioned, play centres, kindy, stay-at-home parent play groups, versus those that have come through the puppy mills. And as we know, cost of living and people need to work, and we're supporting that and encouraging that, but it's coming at the detriment of a family nucleus developing and preparing children that are fit for school. There's a reason why they can't open lunchboxes, they can't they can't go to the toilet, they can't spell their own name. And I think we're not really setting them up for future success. I think to come out and say, oh, well, we're not going to let them on screens at ECEs, they should never have been on screens at the first place. No kindergarten would ever let someone on a screen. No play centre would let someone on a screen. But these ECEs, with their teacher-to-student ratios and maximising profitability ahead of children's development, is a very big issue.
1: I think it's a bit unfair to call early childhood centres puppy mills. I'm sure there are some poorly run ECEs.

0: certain there are. But, you know, the experience I've had with spending a lot of time in them recently, or certainly in one of them, two of them, is that they are very, very good. You know, they concentrate on play, and they've got good teachers there and caring teachers, and it's all, I haven't seen any screens, and but that's only two that I've had.
1: Exactly.
0: Any.
1: Well, and I guess this goes, why are they then banning screens if they're saying that it's all good? I think, you know, there are exceptions and there's good ones and bad ones, absolutely. But I think overall, when the issue of a child centre is to deliver profitability to the owners, and they're extremely profitable, and they now want to increase the student ratio, the student to teacher ratio, from 1 to 4 to 1 to 5. Mm. They want to reduce the teacher qualification and ECEs, so you don't need any qualifications at all. But they're saying that that's already a big issue in terms of the quality of education or care or development that children are getting out of these centres.
0: But they're not saying that. They're not saying that every single teacher at the play centres or at the ECEs will be unqualified. There will still be qualified teachers leading the curriculum.
1: Sure, you'll have a couple that will be and a couple that won't be. Well, why don't we have a couple of nurses and a couple of people that are not nurses? Like, there's a reason people are trained and educated as specialists.
0: And
1: they're committed
0: so
1: to
0: you
1: it,
0: do
1: they're
0: away,
1: passionate about it.
0: You do away with the play centres that are parent-led who might not have teaching qualifications?
1: Not at all, but at play centres they have to do teacher qualifications. They have to do certain grades. They have to do learning and development. They're essentially trained, and you have to have certain levels of people, but all parents through play centre have to do learning and development like a normal childcare developer or teacher.
0: Well, surely the same will be true of the support workers.
1: It won't be. That's what I'm meaning. It won't be. You have to read the new proposal. That's why I'm saying we're being gaslit and misled and smoke and mirrors. And so without getting too political about it, something I'm really passionate about, and I sit in the middle, I can swing both ways here, but I'm really passionate about ensuring that our ECEs and our children are getting developed and getting more resource put into them, not less. And that's what's going to end up happening. We're putting less in. We need more teachers. We need more teacher aides. We need better education at childhood centres. We need more development. We need them being able to learn how to open a lunchbox and write a pen. We need them being spoken to. Verbal language.
0: Okay. Fair enough. Thank you, Steve. I'll be interested. I don't have enough experience to comment on that one. Just past experience. 0800 80 10 80. It's 9:45.
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2: Just to the text machine for a second. Kerry, this guy on now calling ECE Centre's Puppy Mills is a typical defensive, arrogant teacher trying to belittle other teaching avenues, says Phil. He's another example of why our education system isn't progressing. He didn't say he was a teacher. Another says, Kerry, this caller Steve is right on the money. He knows ECE, kindergarten teacher here. Everything he said is exactly true. So there we go, two completely different takes on that. And another texter, is there anything in this country that isn't Labour's fault? Anything? Capital letters, three question marks. The Warriors loss. That's not Labour's fault. That's on the Warriors entirely. Hello, John.
3: Yeah, hi. It sounds like the previous caller had an oar in the water somewhere. He needed, you know, but he's sort of typical. I think he's in the system somewhere because you can hear at the end he was getting quite wound up and, like the other detective, very defensive. My wife's a teacher and she just comes home every day, even before this election stuff started. And she said every day, sitting in the lunchroom, it's all about politics. That's all the teachers should talk about is politics. To the stage where she doesn't sit in the lunchroom anymore, she goes and sits in her car.
2: Oh, my God, so yeah.
3: Yeah, she says it's just, and it's quite rabid and vicious, some of the things they're saying. I know Hossein said the other morning how, you know, the public service, people are just not happy. They grizzle about everything, and they do, you know. You can give them a brand new car, and they complain it's the wrong colour, or they don't get a fuel card for life. You know, it's just gimme, gimme, gimme. And that guy at the last call was exactly the same. Everything at the end of his call was we need, we need, we need. It's quite incredible how they want the government to just throw money at them for everything. And it's quite frustrating. I do agree with Eric and Stanford, the reading and writing stuff. We've got kids coming to our workplace. You try to get them to fill out a work log. They're great on tablets and all that, but you give them a pen and it's like they're grabbing a bloody chicken leg.
2: Yeah.
3: They don't even know how to hold a pen. And when you try and read their writing, it's like chicken scratches running across the, you know, running across the paper. It's absolutely incredible. So I think a back to basics thing is needed.
2: What does your wife think?
3: What's that?
2: What does your wife think?
3: She's a little bit old school. We're sort of getting into sort of retirement type age and stuff like that. And she tends to concentrate on the special needs kids now.
2: Nice.
3: So so she does a job that I could never do. She's way more patient. But, yeah, she feels exactly the same way. You've got to set up the basics first, then you move on to all the tricky stuff.
2: Yeah.
3: And they're just not getting the basics right. You know, they've got kids now. I mean, back in my day, you didn't progress to the next level or the next form or the next year unless you met certain requirements. You were held back. These days, they're going through, and she's got kids in high school that can't write, that can't spell their name. It's absolutely incredible what they're pushing through.
2: I can remember years ago on Talkback when I was doing it at night, like probably 15, 16 years ago, saying to a teacher, how can you, in all conscience, I think they were on strike at the time, and I'm like, how can you let a child that is illiterate and innumerate go from primary school to secondary school? How does that happen in this day and age? Why aren't you striking for more support workers, you know, around kids that are really struggling with concepts or getting them to school? How can you just pass a child up so that they go to secondary school illiterate and innumerate?
3: Labor's, I mean, I don't want to go political with it, but Labor just seems to think if they throw money at everything, it's just going to come right.
2: Yeah.
3: Jacinda Ardern made herself a child poverty reduction minister or whatever it was, threw $5.5 billion at it, and it got worse.
2: Yeah.
3: So, there's a mismanagement there somewhere. But what I think whatever National says, Labor and the teachers and the union are automatically going to hate it. They got that little Tully Tubby guy from the teachers' union or whatever comes on TV.

0: TV, whenever they want to talk about this stuff. And you know what he's going to say. It's automatic hate. We don't like. There's just no positivity in it at all.
1: Thank you, John. 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
0: News Talk ZB. When you look at the money that was spent, $57.7 million spent on the curriculum refresh by Labour. For what? Oh, I can understand why the teachers are so frustrated. Nels Barkley, we might do another half hour before we move on to making New Zealand healthy again. New Zealand First policy. And perhaps a look at the Greens and their commercial premises being put up for auction if they're vacant for more than a year. Again, private property. Do we have private property anymore? I don't think we do. Nels Barkley, the Grammy-winning duo of CeeLo Green and Danger Mouse, are heading back on the road for the first time in 18 years. They've announced a 9-date North American tour in support of their new album, Atlanta, which is expected to be their final record. Taking us to the news is Nels Barkley and their global hit, Crazy.

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9: It's 10 o'clock, I'm Malcolm Jordan. Chris Luxon insists that National is still the party of business after coming under fire for its plan to break up the Foodstuffs grocery cooperatives. National says the plan to separate Pack and Save from New World and Foursquare will increase competition. But about 500 of the two co-op's owner operatives have signed open letters criticising the plan, warning it will create logistical challenges and potentially harm smaller communities. Foodstuff's North Island Chief Executive Chris Quinn told Mike Hosking it certainly won't make food cheaper.
10: The busting up of a New Zealand business that's family owned and 530 franchises, as far as we can see, adds cost. It absolutely has no guarantee of reducing price.
9: Luxon's pushing back, telling Mike Hosking the benefits outweigh the costs.
11: In many cases, you've got rural supermarkets making more profits than urban supermarkets. And the whole point of competition is that you can have whole new formats and banners emerge within a banner group.
9: Two 19-year-olds are before the courts after a young child suffered life-threatening injuries in Southland's Ōtoto last night. A child was taken to Southland Hospital in a critical condition after emergency services were called to an address just before 7 p.m. Detective Inspector Stu Harvey says a man and woman will appear in court later today charged with wounding with intent to cause grievous bodily harm. NZTA is ordering a halt on all heritage train services nationwide while authorities investigate a death at Te Awamutu railway station last night. Email correspondence seen by the Herald confirms all services operating under a rail heritage licence are being suspended. Fonterra has raised its forecast payout for the current season after the recent rise in global dairy prices. Its forecast midpoint has risen from $9.25 to $9.50, with more business reporter Michael Sergal.
12: Before the start of the season, Dairy NZ was estimating farmers would need at least $8.31 to cover their costs. Rabobank is now forecasting a break-even of about $8.50. Fonterra will confirm its payout and dividend for last season on Thursday. Its forecast midpoint for that is currently $9.70.
9: Construction is seeing its first significant growth since the current downturn started, according to Newstalk ZB analysis. It follows a 12% contraction in the sector in the 2 years to March. The rise in construction GDP is being matched by a rise in both construction jobs and building activity. BNZ Head of Research Stephen Topless says it's a strange quirk to see the construction sector growing so much faster than the broader economy right now.
13: We do know that there's been quite a lot of development in the residential sector. We do know there's been quite a lot of work in terms of infrastructure built.
9: A Christchurch cafe has started selling what could be New Zealand's most expensive coffee for $100 a cup. Rook Cafe on Hereford Street has started selling the premium brew this morning, made from rare geisha beans sourced from Panama. Barista Kyle Carbungian says the coffee is graded as exceptionally high quality, scoring 94 to 96 out of 100.
14: People spend thousands of dollars on bottles of wine or $100 on glasses of wine, and coffee is the same. Coffee, if anything, is harder to grow and produce than wine.
9: Customers have told the Herald the coffee tastes floral, citrusy and sweet.
15: It's Newstalk ZB Sport. Gordon Herbert's ANBL basketball coaching tenure at the Breakers has started with a 95-81 win over the Hawks. Sam Meninga top scored with 27 points. He's been asked for a comment on pre-season polls, writing off his side's chances.
16: I don't care what they say at this point. It doesn't really matter. Like, all that matters is the opinion we have of ourselves and us as a group and how we feel. Everyone's going to have an opinion. They don't know what we do behind closed doors.
15: Basketball coverage with BK's cinnamon sugared funnel fries. It's like having fries for dessert. Real Madrid football manager Jose Mourinho has brought new meaning to the words red card after their 2-1 La Liga defeat to crosstown rivals Atletico. He somehow found a printer between the coach's box and the post-match media conference to arrive carrying an A4 sheet of paper. The leaf contained screenshots displaying two incidents he believed should have resulted in the first half dismissal of opposition players. Mourinho says he's given his charges a hug by way of consolation. Atletico's derby win moves them above their rivals into second on the table behind blemish-free Barcelona. Darts World Champion Luke Littler has offered further oxygen to detractors by demanding no one boos or whistles him at events. The referee stopped his eventual quarterfinal win at the World Series tournament in Amsterdam to warn the crowd about their behaviour. Littler's faced similar treatment in Germany, and that's seen him stop playing in the country. He was also given stick during a win over Rob Cross at the World Championships in London during December. The 19-year-old responded then, truthfully but perhaps unwisely, by saying he wasn't bothered because those patrons paid his prize money. The Black Foyles have finished fifth at the Sail GP event on Lake Geneva in Switzerland. They finished sixth and second to miss the overall final by 1 point. Spain won the regatta. And the Warriors, if you haven't heard, have been bundled out of the NRL League Finals 12-10 by the Knights in front of a full Eden Park. I'm Andrew Alderson, and that's Newstalk ZB News and Sport with my food bag. One less thing to think about. Dinner's sorted. It's 10:05.
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19: Met Service forecast for New Zealand, Northland and Auckland. Isolated showers returning late morning. Waikato te Kapiti, including central high country, fine at first. Isolated showers developing. Coromandel Peninsula, Bay of Plenty, Gisborne to Wairarapa, Wellington, Marlborough and Nelson, fine with early frost. Buller to Westland, mostly fine. Fiordland, showers turning to rain. Canterbury, mainly fine. Southland and Otago, partly cloudy, with the chance of a shower.

me 9292ZBZB. Remember, standard text charges do apply. And if you want to drop me a line, you can do that too, kerry@newstalkzb.co.nz. So many excellent texts, so many excellent comments, so many calls on, well, really, we're talking about the difference between Labor and National when it comes to education. Both are adamant that they're right and the other is absolutely wrong. And I think a good education is far too important to politicise and would go happily with the education curriculum that a party decides is best for our kids. But which one? How do we know who's right and who's wrong? From what I've seen and from what I've heard from parents who were having to find money to send their kids to extracurricular lessons because they really felt their children were not getting the education they needed under Labor. From what I've seen, from what I've heard, Erica Stanford's on the money. From what I've read, Erica Stanford is on the money. And yet, Chris Hipkins is utterly adamant that she is wrong, that she's politicising the curriculum. Our first caller was a teacher, a principal of a school, who said no, she thinks that Erica has got it 90% right, that she's listened to teachers and educators and principals and parents. And that's precisely what Chris Hipkins says she hasn't done. So I don't know. All I can go on is the fact that a lot of people within education seem to think she's on the right track. If you take up the PPTA and the teachers, the NZEI, if you take out the unions, I'm hearing from teachers and educators that she is on the right track. Others say she isn't. If you look at the academics, the people who were in charge of maths and science in this country, they were saying Labor was getting it terribly, terribly wrong. I would love to think that any child anywhere in the country could get a world-class education that could give them choices. And that, to me, is what National seems to be doing. And it's not because, oh, I'm a National toady or, you know, it just seems to be working. It's the same with the gangs. I don't want to see the gang patches everywhere, and I'm not now. You know, are National doing everything right? No, they're not. At all. But some of the policies are really, really good and worth keeping. And I don't want to see everything chucked out, all the good work that's been done chucked out. And presumably that's the way Labor feels. They might feel that they've done a lot of things that were good and are bitter that they've been reversed or dumped. But even Chris Hipkins, when I was talking to him, who was standing his ground that their way was right, come education, conceded things needed changing. They just didn't want them changed the way Erica Stanford was changing them. So I'd love to hear from parents, teachers, anybody with some skin in the game. Kerry, Chris Hipkins says a texter is unable to actually argue the policy and what works and what doesn't. He just demonises Stanford and her policy of curriculum improvement and accountability to teach the curriculum. It's a serious concern as it shows a lack of intellect and inability to stand up to the teaching unions, teachers and principals unions. Both are so entrenched in Labor's policies. So anyone who votes for Hipkins, Anderson and the winding back of the current improvements is voting to keep our children and grandchildren falling further behind the rest of the world. Another says, if the principal of one of the biggest schools in the country says NCEA is not fit for purpose and difficult to understand, then I'm with him. And if you were listening earlier in the show at the beginning, I read out a text saying, Erica's clearly a half-wit and the same goes for you. And I said, well, that just shows that you don't have the ability to critically analyse or to debate. A mindless

insult without explaining why you think Erica and I are half-wits is very, very poor in terms of reasoning, and you'd get a 2 out of 10. Do you know what they came back with? Difficult to trust anyone with bad hair extensions and a face full of Botox. That's the level of criticism that you get from somebody who supports Labour's education curriculum. QED, really, isn't it? You are a very, very, very poor representative of Labour's side of the argument. You just prove mine, really, and Erica's. News Talk ZB, 0800 80 10 80 is the number to call. We can take half an hour on this if you so wish. Well, 20 minutes now, really, because I've gone on like a pork chop. News Talk ZB, 10:13.

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11: Alistair, good morning to you.
12: Oh, good morning, Kerry. As you know, I was a program leader for about 7 years at a major polytechnic and a senior lecturer. And we had to put up with our most frightful stuff coming from schools at that time you're discussing. And I can do nothing but applaud Erica Stanford's efforts, because there's nothing worse than getting a kid coming in with a box file full of bits of paper from the school telling us how wonderful they are, and they couldn't work out the area of a rectangular flower bed with a tape measure. And these would be 17 years of age, and they wanted to go into engineering. And the thing was, it was absolutely appalling. They couldn't read properly. They couldn't write properly. I mean, I used to have to write do things like mark laboratory reports. The conclusion's the most important bit. And you got a capital letter at the beginning of the sentence and a full stop at the end, but the sentence was a page long. And that was the sort of standard we had to deal with. And the thing is, it's just unreadable garbage. And it took us a long time put it this way, a 2-year diploma in engineering became 3 because we had to put right so much in the first year. They failed so much. And now we're seeing an improvement in mathematics, basic science. I mean, some of the stuff that people used to come up with, you'd look at them and go, you would think they had no idea why the wind blew, or why there were tides. It was just appalling crap. And now we're getting some sense back. I'm relieved.
11: Do you think you would have felt the same had you still been teaching?

0: lecturing?
1: Oh, absolutely. I'm still an examiner.
0: And, right.
1: I still have contacts with people I know in education. And in the last year, 18 months, there's been a big jump, a big improvement in the quality of the young people coming into the polytechnics. I mean, you've now got people who are not functionally illiterate at the age of 17. They're a bit better than that. Whereas beforehand, it was just deteriorating steadily over the years. I mean, I think you've published the statistics of how well educated New Zealanders were back in the 1980s, and then how it declined steadily over the years. Well, when you've got a steady decline over years, that is failure. And you can't keep doing it. I mean, it's like stubbing your toe on the corner of the bed every night, and you keep doing it because you're too stupid to change where you do what you do. And it's that kind of woolly thinking. Oh, it must be all right. We've done it for 10, 15, 20 years. The fact is, rubbish doesn't seem to enter anybody's head. Well, certainly not Labour's, anyway.
0: No, and yet they are so adamant that they're right and Erica Stanford's wrong.
1: Well, yes, but my observation in the world is this. The more strident the people become that they're right, the more wrong they're likely to be.
0: You see,
1: the thing is that somebody...
0: But couldn't you say that about both sides?
1: Well, on one side, you've got somebody who's trying to put out something reasoned and logical, and the other one is like, well, if you look at Hipkins, what he reminds me of is a fluffy white dog jumping up and down at a gate trying to get somebody's attention. And he says more and more ludicrous things, and we're supposed to expected to believe this junk. And... And he tells, oh, it's absolutely wonderful. Yes, it's the best education. No, it isn't. It's rubbish and has been for a very long time. And now it's starting to be put right. And thank God for that.
0: Nice to hear from you, Alistair. Thank you. Sonia says, in an ideal world, both parties would read the evidence and agree on what works going forward. It seems our system almost demands from its voters that if one says black, the other says white. It's unfathomable. Chris Hipkins was basically lying about Erica's aspirations, and I find that offensive. Another says, I'm a parent and a primary... Oh, Joy says, I'm a parent and a primary school board member. I feel Stanford is absolutely taking things in the right direction, though the only thing I'd say is it would be great if National could pump a lot more into in-school literacy and numeracy acceleration support. The biggest transitional challenge is primary curriculum effectively jumping 12 to 18 months ahead. So while I agree it's needed, we need much more support to bridge the gap, not having kids feeling dumb and that they're failing in the meantime. I'm all for it. Needs more thought and support. Read the transition. Yeah, I would agree on that too. Thank you for that. David says, I honestly don't know how Chris Hipkins keeps a straight face. 6 years as a minister in the most divisive government ever, and his track record as Minister of Education, Minister of Health, Minister of Police, and Minister for COVID Response. He doesn't front for the COVID inquiry and now thinks he should lead the country. New Zealand deserves better. Labour's stance on education is totally driven by the unions. Democracy is not perfect. No government is perfect. But it will take many years for our country to recover from 6 years of mismanagement. We are on the right track. Thank you, says David.
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0: Newstalk ZB. Just to the text machine. Kerry is a teacher for almost 30 years who retired 2 years ago. Erica is totally on the ball. When I first started teaching, that's what I was doing, teaching. Then I spent less time teaching and far more time being a counsellor, dealing with children who had all sorts of emotional problems, chasing up children who weren't attending school, having children at school who shouldn't have been there because they were unwell, but the parents had to go to work, etc. Now I do relief teaching available for four schools who are very close to where I live. I walk in and I teach, then I leave at the end of the day without a thousand problems whizzing around in my brain. I do my very best every time, but I don't have all the meetings, the paperwork, the dealing with parents who tell me how to do my job. I just had a call an hour ago to see if I could go to a school ASAP as a teacher is suddenly unwell. I've just arrived. One thing I do want to mention before I get out of my car is that there is so much attention given to children with all sorts of problems that the good kids who get on with their work are often very overlooked. Same with the ones who need extending, which is quite true. And... if Labour were doing so well with education, Willow Jean Prime wouldn't have been removed as minister so expeditiously, says Stu. Yes, I think that's because she didn't acknowledge any of the invitations Erica Stanford sent to discuss the new curriculum with her. Which sort of comes back to the point I opened with. Why is it so politicised? When... you can see and hear and read what works. And it doesn't work for every single child because they're all different, but it works for most children. Yes. Did you know that Chris Hipkins' mother, Dr. Rose Hipkins, was a prominent educational researcher, now retired? Maybe he's being influenced by his mother. I did know that, and maybe that's why he feels so passionately about the way education should be. Yeah. New Zealand will never recover from the Ardern era, she set divisiveness in stone. Hipkins only cares about himself, and as long as he's on the public tit, and teachers are indoctrinated Labour supporters. Just look at Abercrombie. I don't think they all are at all. Some of them have told me that they joined the union because if they're sued, the union gives them cover. It provides legal protection for them. And given the state of the world at the moment, you can understand why they might think that. Here we go. Here's an, the curriculum, I understand. This is one who's, again, the changes that Erica has made. The curriculum, I understand, has politicised the history relating to Māori, has huge gaps in the science, social science areas. And from teachers and educators I know, she has not taken advice from mainstream educators, but from selected educators with certain narrow viewpoints. I'm highly educated, but not in the education sector. I have friends who are. Also, the emphasis on exams is what we did in the 70s and doesn't work for all students and doesn't teach critical thinking, but rote learning using your memory. There did need a massive change, but throwing the whole thing out and restarting is a concern. Also, this government reduced funding for teacher aides and has put additional strain on teachers. Erica Stanford says she did not, that she actually increased funding for teacher aides, but I'll get the absolute stats on that in a moment. And just finally on this subject before we move on, Alison says Erica is right on the nail. Too late though for our granddaughter, who's totally slipped through the education system. Yes, seven, but actually at year level 4 or 5. She's having extra tutoring at huge expense. News Talk ZB 0800 80 10 80 is the number to call. We'll be talking New Zealand first, and let's get New Zealand healthy again. You know, and you can mock it, and, you know, the MAGA overtones are a little bit much. But I couldn't agree more in terms of trying to prevent people needing healthcare, needing to enter the healthcare system. I think it's a really important thing to focus on when it comes to healthcare, not getting sick in the first place. 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
19: With Your Ride, New Zealand's number one taxi app, download Your Ride today. Chris Luxon insists National is still the party of business after foodstuffs and hundreds of cooperative owners have criticised its plan to separate Pack and Save from New World and Foursquare. Two 19-year-olds are before the courts after a young child suffered life-threatening injuries in Southland's Ototo last night. NZTA is ordering a halt on all heritage train services nationwide during investigations of a death at Te Awamutu railway station last night. Ukraine has carried out a major drone attack on Moscow, reportedly hitting its main oil refinery and a residential building, despite about 450 drones being shot down. Fonterra has raised its forecast payout for the current season to a midpoint of $9.50. Construction is showing the first significant growth in the past 2.5 years after contracting 12% in the 2 years to March. Christchurch's Rook Cafe is selling a premium cup of coffee made with geisha beans from Panama for $100 a cup. Where the semi-final was decided, the biggest what-ifs for the Warriors. You can see the full analysis of last night's match at nzherald.co.nz. Back to Kerry Woodham.
0: Thank you very much, Malcolm. It is 25 minutes to 11. This is what I love about people. We're all so different. Kerry, I am impressed with the quality of your morning sessions, begins one texter. Morning, Kerry. Loving your show. I've switched to RNZ. Just can't listen to your party political broadcast anymore. Very disappointed, Kerry. Well, isn't it good we're all different? Now, New Zealand First has released its plan to make New Zealand healthy, promising to put prevention at the centre of healthcare if re-elected. A policy document says the country has an epidemic of chronic illness that overwhelmed hospitals and put pressure on the economy. In the release, a party spokesperson said other parties' solutions to health were more spending on medicines and treatment instead of funding prevention of the causes of illness. By supporting healthier lifestyles, early intervention, and stronger communities, we can keep New Zealanders healthier, reduce pressure on hospitals, and build a more sustainable health system, which is so true. So many people are in hospital with preventable diseases. They're going to look at focusing on metabolic health as a driver of chronic illness. Embed good nutrition in the New Zealand curriculum. Oh, God, those poor teachers. There we go again. Launch an independent review of the country's dietary guidelines. Reduce admin and restore professional autonomy for GPs. Not sure what that's about. Fund a review of vitamin D and determine optimal levels for maintaining health. And invest in hospital trials to assess the effectiveness of intravenous vitamin C pre and post surgery for preventing and treating infections. Seems very niche specific, and there we go. I'm sure there's been tests done on that before. But I think they're right to focus on health before you enter the healthcare system. The GLP-1s are probably going to turn healthcare on its head. But undoubtedly there was something else that comes along to fill the gap. But the green prescriptions, that's kind of an example of what New Zealand First, I think, are talking about. And they've been around for a very long time. And that was, if you present to your GP and you've your feeling of unease and discomfort and depression and sore joints, they might say, rather than give you a pill, here's a green prescription, and you can go along to a local gym or you can join a health club, and this will help you enormously, and you won't need the pills. So other parties have looked at trying to prevent people getting sick. But I think it is worth focusing on, and I'd love to get your feedback on that as well. If we can encourage people to be healthier without necessarily being too sort of dictatorial about it, if we can have people enjoy moving in their bodies and making the right choices around food, I mean, already you're seeing the big corporates responding to the GLP-1 and the different choices people make around food. Supermarkets say that they're stocking

0: differently. And Subway's, I don't know if that's driven by the GLP, but they've got rice bowls now. Still a carb, but perhaps a more complex carb than the white bread buns. So love to hear from you on this one. Do you think that that is where perhaps more investment should be made in ensuring that people focus on their health before they need healthcare? News Talk ZB 0800 80 10 80 is the number to call. It's 21 to 11.
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0: News Talk ZB. Good morning, Sue.
10: Oh, hi. I just wanted to comment on Winston Peter's latest electioneering little bribe, for want of a better word, because in the last election, he promised, and it's there are news clips and it is in evidence, that he would fund Plunkett to pay parity with Te Whatu Ora, which he is totally avoiding. NZNO, who represent the Plunkett staff, are actually campaigning on this, but are getting actually no buy-in from the government about it, for him to stick to his promise. So Plunkett staff are in houses where often people, they might be migrants and not familiar with New Zealand culture and diet, or not as well educated as others who are making healthier lifestyle choices. And they're seeing children, you know, families with really high needs, and trying to steer them in the direction of healthy lifestyles, including healthy living, healthy eating. So how can I personally trust him to follow through with this when we're still waiting and he won't even talk about his 2023 promise?
0: Well, that's where they point to coalition, don't they? That they have to do some horse trading.
10: Well, he hasn't even said that. He just won't even be drawn in to discuss it.

0: I don't know. I mean, health is always one of those ones where parties come up with all sorts of things they hope will appeal to their core core voter base.
1: Of course. And I know, I mean, it's hardly newsflash, a politician broke an electioneering promise.
0: But it's still galling.
1: When I heard that, it really grinds my gears because I know what those Plunkett staff do, and they're in the prime position to actually start, making choices from people of a very young age. So who's better, out in the community where the need is? So that's all I wanted to say. So I just take everything he says with a grain of salt, really.
0: To be fair, because I looked up which government it was, I couldn't remember which government had introduced the green prescriptions. It was introduced in 1998 under the fourth national government, which was in a coalition with New Zealand First at the time. So clearly this is something that they have been strong on. It was an initiative created by the Hillary Commission and then adopted nationwide as a good sign. Yeah. So obviously this is something that he feels or has been a part of for a long time. But what is the reach of Plunkett now? Because it used to be almost universal, but I didn't think it was reaching as many families now.
1: Well, it has to be. They have to prioritise families because of staffing, of underfunding. Yeah, so it is universal. No one ever gets turned away, but people get different services depending on their needs. So if you're well-resourced, you won't be getting the same, you won't be offered necessarily the same amount of contacts as you are if you're a higher need. Because there's only, otherwise it just would not be doable for the staff.
0: Yeah.
1: So it is totally universal and still reaches about, I think it's something like 85% of families in New Zealand. Yeah.
0: Gosh, that's good. I'll see if I can find the stats. Thank you, Sue. But good point you make about when it comes to electioneering, let's take it with a grain of salt. Sarah, good morning.
2: Hi, good morning, Kerry. I was just wondering about the Healthy New Zealand.
0: Absolutely.
2: Touching on what your previous caller was saying about babies being given poor quality food, poor health is cumulative. Poor health from poor diet is cumulative. And the younger you start eating well, the healthier you'll be. So, trying to educate people on healthy diets is great, but, it is pushing the proverbial uphill. If they start early, start educating the children in schools, start creating those good habits younger, there'll be a lot more success. And I have a young child and I have friends across different demographics and I see what these other children are eating and it makes me cringe. It's because I'm quite educated on healthy food. I'm just horrified at what these kids eat normally, what's in lunchboxes. And I just think, how are they getting the nutrients to grow and thrive with all this junk food? And that's the norm now. So I don't know how they're going to educate people and change habits.
0: Do you think it's too late by the time they hit school?
2: No.
0: No?
2: No, because you can always, as they become teenagers, they get to make their own choices. So instead of, and I see teenagers going into the dairy and buying energy drinks and bags of lollies, and that's their after-school thing. If they have that education and knowledge, then maybe they'll make better choices when they can control their own spending. And when they get into their 20s, they'll make better choices.
0: Well,
2: then they will have their families and the cycle will change. So it's not going to change straight away, but it needs to start. Yeah.
0: It's just so interesting looking at the whole rise of the GLP-1s, though, isn't it? That shows that when that desperate desire in your brain for more food, for more sugar, for more stuff is switched off, then you eat like a normal person.

0: Yeah. And we should be able to activate that through our diet choices, not rely on diet supplements to do that. And sugar is a known one. If you stop eating sugar, that desire eventually goes away, and that craving, that addiction does go away. But it's that willpower to actually stop. And I know from personal experience I've done that, and it was really hard. And I was a real sugar addict. But, I stopped. And then I stopped craving it.
1: Yeah, it is a craving. And I think it's more a brain thing than a stomach thing, isn't it?
0: Absolutely.
1: Yeah.
0: Yes and no, it's blood sugar high, and then your blood sugars drop, and then you need that stimulus again. So it's all interrelated. But, you know, I have a friend who's, like, basically forcing her one-year-old to have blocks of chocolate. It's like, well, she doesn't need chocolate. She doesn't even know better. Just don't create that desire at such a young age. Just give her, you know, a fruit or a vegetable, and then that child is having better choices. So it's educating the parents, educating the children. It's a broad spectrum approach.
1: But also the thing I think people might find difficult is that when it comes to education, everybody believes they've got the answer with their own particular diet or their own particular way of eating or their own particular methodology.
0: Yeah, but there's a lot of universal truth. You know, sugar's, nobody thinks sugar's a good thing. And, you know, and it doesn't matter what diet you look at, it basically all comes back to the more natural the food, the better it is for you.
1: Well, there is that. Thank you, Sarah. News Talk ZB, it is 9 to 11.
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just on health before we go up to the news at 11. Some Melbourne primary schools, I mean, this is classic clickbait, it's probably one or two schools, but some Melbourne primary schools are restricting cartwheels and handstands after injuries. The Victorian Principals Association says schools can sometimes issue a temporary ban to educate children on how to do cartwheels or other activities safely. Not the first time schools have put a stop to cartwheels. Temporary ban while cartwheeling was taught. Honestly, there's nothing so joyous as a cartwheel. I love watching my granddaughter cartwheeling through life at the moment. Do boys do it? Or is it very much a girl thing? And now that they make those cool skirts with the built-in shorts, so much easier to cartwheel around your way through your early years. I still remember the last cartwheel I ever did on Tahuna Nui Beach after filming a documentary on the world of wearable arts in Nelson. I don't think it was called the world of wearable arts then. And it was the most glorious day. And I cartwheeled. And I think that, you know, I'd have given myself probably an 8 out of 10 for it. It was, you know, legs were straight. No injury. What I wouldn't give to be able to cartwheel now. We are coming up to the news at 11, taking us there. Poor old John Farnham. Sold out tribute concert was held for him at Melbourne's Rod Laver Arena last night. It brought together some of Australia's biggest performers and international stars to celebrate his career and raise money for head and neck cancer awareness. The man himself was unable to attend. His health has deteriorated in recent months. Performers included Jessica Mowboy, Keith Urban, Jimmy Barnes, Kate Ceberano, John Stevens, Celine Dion beamed in from Paris to perform You're the Voice. John Farnham and You're the Voice will take us through to the news.

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5: 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Mike Hosking, Jack Tame, Heather Duplessis-Allen, Francesca Rudkin. All the names you can trust. This is News Talk ZB News.
6: It's 11 o'clock. I'm Malcolm Jordan. Chris Luxon says he has no regrets over an unmet government commitment. The coalition agreement between National and New Zealand First contained a commitment to hire 500 extra police officers this term. Luxon told Mike Hosking they estimate they'll get to 502 by November 12. That's 5 days after the election.
7: We just want to make sure we didn't compromise standards. So that's why we originally said 3 years. New Zealand First said two. We obviously settled at two. Yes, we haven't delivered on that, but we have delivered on 500 police.
6: Suggestions: changing businesses need more help than reducing commercial rents. The Greens have announced an election policy to let councils auction shop leases if they're left empty more than a year and market reviews of rents. Party co-leader Chloe Swarbrick says it would help small businesses stay open and fill empty shops. First Retail Group Managing Director Chris Wilkinson says rent is only one part of the complex challenges facing retailers.
8: More and more we're seeing consumers interacting with retail businesses in a very different way. Online is a big part of that. People find it hard to get to town centres. Accessibility is a challenge.
6: Hopes the government will consider calls from students to phase out the fees-free scheme, not scrap it in one hit. A parliamentary petition from the Canterbury University Students Association has attracted about 3,500 signatures calling for a staged withdrawal. The scheme, covering up to $12,000 of students' final year of tertiary study, ends this year. Association President Tumaro Matayo says it won't come back, but phasing it out would help those relying on it.
9: When the government announced the policy, there was a shock. Students go through a hardship right now, and a lot of their financial decision was actually revolving around the final year being free.
6: Police continue to investigate a woman's death at a home in Wellington's Newlands in the early hours of Saturday. Inspector Hayley Ryan says a man has been assisting with inquiries and there's no risk to the public. The Ambulance Association says expanded prescribing powers is a vote of confidence in paramedics. The government's approved 232 medicines for common infections. Specially trained paramedics will be able to prescribe. National Secretary Mark Quinn says there's a lot of interest from the profession. He says this change recognises how paramedics continue to contribute in communities.
10: It's about people being able to get timely assessments and obviously medications they require, so it takes the pressure off the health system in New Zealand.
6: Germany's Chancellor says two local results appear disastrous for his centre-right Christian Democratic Union Party. Friedrich Merz is vowing to stay on as leader despite mounting pressure from low approval ratings. He wants to push on with his coalition government's plans for economic, tax and welfare reform. In one state, the far-right AfD party received far more votes, and so did Berlin's Liberal Die Linke. Princess Diana's brother says media treatment of Harry and Meghan echoes what happened to his sister. Speaking with the BBC, Earl Spencer has been highly critical.

0: of the intense coverage of the Duke and Duchess of Sussex. The couple have returned to the UK with their children from California, 6 years after stepping away from royal duties. Spencer says it's a shame no one's learned from the past.
1: I'm not here to speak for Harry and Meghan, but for anyone who's being destroyed in this way daily, it must be such a cancerous influence in their life.
2: Newstalk ZB Sport. Hayden Paddon has claimed a seventh Ashley Forrest Rally Sprint title and a new course record of 51.2 seconds. The Hyundai driver knocked 0.8 of a second off his own 2023 mark. Paddon had hoped to break an elusive time barrier.
3: Obviously great to come away with a new record. Fell short on the sub-50, just a few things didn't quite fall our way, but we tried. At least a new record's good to show for the team effort and work, and just means we have to come back for a third attempt next year.
2: Motorsport with CRC's Evapo Rust, new brush-on gel. Golfer JJ Spawn has won the European Tour's PGA Championship by two strokes on the Wentworth course, delivering some utu in the process. He birdied four of his last five holes to finish with a 5-under par 67 and sit at 17-under for the tournament.
4: I played with a huge chip on my shoulder. You know, the extra motivation, I think that is the willpower that you kind of have, determination. It's such a strong factor. And, you know, being left off the President's Cup team a couple weeks ago was very disappointing.
2: Ryan Vaux, who has made that team, was in a four-way tie for sixth at 14-under par. Manchester United will use football's three-week international window to take stock after a sluggish start to the season. They're 12th on the Premier League ladder after five rounds, following a one-all draw with winless Fulham. United was also eliminated in the third round of the League Cup. Manager Michael Carrick is trying to muffle early alarm bells.
5: I think we can take a lot from today. I think we need to learn a lot as well of this first chapter of the season, really. We know we can be better and we need to be better at certain things. That's pretty clear and we will be.
2: Manchester City's 3 points clear of Arsenal at the top of the ladder after a 5-3 win over Sunderland to maintain a perfect record. I'm Andrew Alderson and that's Newstalk ZB News and Sport with My Food Bag. One less thing to think about. Dinner's sorted. It's 11:05.
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9: Met Service forecast for New Zealand, Northland and Auckland. Isolated showers returning late morning. Waikato te Kapiti, including central high country, fine at first. Isolated showers developing. Coromandel Peninsula, Bay of Plenty, Gisborne to Wairarapa, Wellington, Marlborough and Nelson, fine with early frost. Buller to Westland, mostly fine. Fiordland, showers turning to rain. Canterbury, mainly fine. Southland and Otago, partly cloudy, with the chance of a shower. And the Chatham Islands, a few showers, clearing this morning, but cloudy.
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10: Newstalk ZB. It is 11:07. A very good morning to you. Kerry Woodham with you through till midday. Gosh, it's gone quickly. Yes, boys do cartwheeling, or at least they try to. I tried and failed. Failed at double dutch jumping too during jump rope. At least I tried. Life 30 years ago was grand, says another. Finish the cartwheel story. Were you coming out of a pub? Trev, no, I was not. I was just moved with the joy of being on to Hunanui Beach, which is a glorious beach.

0: an expression. Would have loved to have seen a cartwheel at the Dancing for Hospice on Saturday. Thank you for being a judge. No, those days are over. But boy, there were some cartwheels on stage. I was so impressed. I did a big rave at the start of the show at just how wonderful the Rotorua community is for getting behind such an amazing cause. 12 to 1500 of you turning out in your best bib and tucker, looking amazing to support those incredible dancers. Such a privilege to be there. So thank you very much. And did you realise that The Voice was co-written by Hamilton musician Chris Thompson, says Kevin. I did not. Did you know that, Helen? She's our music person. I did not know that. So thank you for that information, and I shall see if we can explore further. Now, after leaving Dancing for Hospice in Rotorua on Saturday, I drove back at pace, but within the legal speed limit, to come back to Auckland to watch the Warriors play at Eden Park. And I know there was a bit of harumphing about having to go to a bigger venue, but I think Eden Park outdid itself. I'll just put a disclaimer in here. I was a guest of Eden Park in the corporate box along with many, many others, and we were very lucky to be there with the best seats in the house. Joining me now is the CEO of Eden Park, Nick Sauntner. Very good morning to you.
1: Good morning, Kerry, and thanks for your time. Before we get into the interview, one of the benefits of being CEO is you do get exclusive access, and my 8 and 6-year-old have been doing cartwheels, I think, for about 4 years of their life.
0: Yeah.
1: And I will off-air share with you a video of Amelia doing cartwheels at Eden Park on Saturday as I was here just taking a walk around and making sure that everything was ready to go.
0: Oh, I just love the fact that my granddaughter does it too. She'll be talking to you while she's cartwheeling, you know, along the road. And it's just such a joyful use of your beautiful body, whatever age you are.
1: Takes you back to what you could do when you were younger. And maybe there's an opportunity for an event at Eden Park and we get another 48,511 doing cartwheels.
0: Oh, it was an amazing atmosphere. Even the most diehard leaguies could not possibly complain about the effort it had gone to making them feel at home.
1: Well, standing on the outer oval with 5,000 people at 1 o'clock entering and seeing the activity on the outer oval, the whole of the stadium being embraced by one team and one supporter base. I met as a debrief this morning with the team, and there were 10 points we raised. And if you just entertain me, we talked about the economic activity that's driven, the international profile. We made headlines across the ditch in terms of the Warriors fans and what they did. You look at the legacy infrastructure with Kingsland Railway Station, the CRL, 7 minutes now to town, the social connection, and the national pride. You go on and on and on. It was a night to remember.
0: Yeah.
1: It showcased what a great country we live in and a beautiful city.
0: It's a shame that the headlines then are dominated by a few oiks pelting the ref with water bottles. It's a shame that that's what the headline is, rather than the haka perhaps done by supporters as the team arrived.
1: That's correct. And we're disappointed that a limited number of individuals expressed their disappointment in the wrong fashion. Yeah. And we'll review our CCTV. If it had have happened earlier, security and police would have intervened. I did mention earlier to Ryan Bridge that in Australia, following the AFL, the Hawthorn fixture against Brisbane, there was 40,000 bottles and projectiles thrown on the field and thrown at referees. It's unacceptable behaviour. We should have stronger penalties in place, not only for people throwing projectiles, but also pitch invasions.
0: Yeah.
1: We want our umpires, we want our players, we want our fans and our staff all to be safe when they come to stadia. And disappointing, but let's focus on the positives. Obviously, on-field wasn't the outcome that we all wanted, but it has been a phenomenal season for the Warriors. Looking forward, we've got the Warriors playing here next year for Anzac Day. We've got State of Origin at our national stadium. And we just want to ensure that these massive events keep coming to New Zealand.
0: Absolutely. I was interested, too, to hear that you were sort of saying that when people who use wheelchairs or are disabled spectators, they have a really special place at Eden Park that I didn't know existed.

0: Yeah, thanks to our relationship with Permobil, we've got comfort zones whereby people with mobility and accessibility issues. It was an initiative driven by a couple of our staff, one being a tetraplegic and a quadriplegic. Those two individuals said, when you come to events, when you're in a wheelchair, you have poor circulation, and often the exits are, or the seats are near exits in the event of an emergency. So what we have done is we've installed screens and also heaters to provide a comparable experience. But there's barriers, there's tables for the individuals that are in that space, and carer seats, so for those companions to have a comparable experience. So all this is the attention to detail. We've got to reflect that the game was only confirmed last Sunday morning. And so the team, the 3,000 casual staff, transformed the venue in 5 days. And I think anyone who was at that game last night, I've even had a response from the Residents Association. You know, Kerry, that we've got 97% support from the residents. And the message was outstanding delivery. We've had no complaints from the area. And again, that's a reflection on that relentless planning, the cleaning of the streets after with our cleaning teams, the church groups that we engage with now to do that work. It's every layer of detail. So, yeah, a great night, marred by a few disappointing behaviours by individuals, but otherwise a memorable night. And let's hope next year we can get the Warriors back for more games at our national stadium.
1: Absolutely. After an experience like that, surely they must be open to it. Just before you go, Nick, can you ask if State of Origin tickets, says a texter, will be made available to New Zealanders? There are lots of packages for Australians, nothing for New Zealanders yet.
0: Yes, there will be. There will be a public release. I think for the NRL, they're going through some change with now an executive chairman being appointed, and Peter Volandis was very complimentary of his experience here last night. As far as they've got finals in now Sydney to deliver, they've got a World Cup, and then there will be the conversation around public on sale. So demand will be enormous. We were even talking last night whether or not we should have a fan zone, a ticketed area outside the venue on the outer field, to get people the opportunity to at least be in the precinct to experience that game.
1: Brilliant. Well, no doubt we'll get an update on that. Thanks so much for your time, Nick. News Talk ZB, that is Nick Sauntner, the CEO of Eden Park, host to the Warriors and the Knights last night. And while it was a fantastic entertainment experience for the diehard supporters, it was not the result they were after. But already, even the little ones who were wrapping up their flags that I saw them were like, "Boys got next year." I'm like, "That's right, darling, you have." God bless you. News Talk ZB, it's 16 past 11.
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6: Newstalk ZB, it is 19 past 11. I would like to hear from those of you who did attend the game or who watched the game and who are passionate leagueies. I thought it was an amazing atmosphere. The crowd was in really good heart, really good cheer. I was just thinking too, you know, I know there were people who were throwing plastic bottles at the ref, which was completely unnecessary because it was the bunker that was the issue, not the ref, really. But you never see fights anymore. I remember I used to go to the footy all the rugby, not league, but rugby all the time, where, as a kid, it was always somebody had had one too many Waikatos and started shoving the other, or somebody took exception to a cowbell in their ear and a bit of fisticuffs going on. You just don't see that anymore. People are a bit more professional. I would very, very much like to hear from those who were there and what were watching it on the screen. Would you be happy to have, you know, another game played at Eden Park? How did the trains go as well? Because that was a good test of them in real time. And I've got from Craig, he says that the idiots throwing rubbish at refs is a terrible look. Anyone who's caught should be banned for life. And do you think that that is about right? That if you're caught throwing any projectile at any of the officials, that's it. You've had your chance and out you go. Stephen says, a terminally cynical mate of mine has always argued that the bunker was invented to ensure that the Warriors never won the NRL. Hard to disagree with him at times. Love to hear from you on that. 0800 80 10 80 is the number to call. Newstalk ZB, it is 1121.

0: is a good boy. Hey, who's a good boy? Yeah, you are. You a sleepy boy. Night. Have a good sleep. Oh, good.
1: 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Are you talking to your motorcycle again?
0: Of course I am. Who else would I be talking to?
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14: Gary Woodham.
15: Pete, you watched the game on the telly.
16: Yeah, g'day, Carol. Yes, I did at the crowded house here in New Plymouth.
15: Yeah.
16: I don't want to sound like a party pooper, but in the end, when it comes to those crucial games, like those games they had, we had two home games at the at Mount Smart, whatever you want to call it, and also last night at the Mount Eden Park. So we don't have the fighting edge at the end. I watched them last night. They weren't following up each other. There was no backup at some times when they went to pass. There's nobody there, nobody at home. So you watched the Knights last night. They were the better team. And same with the Dolphin. We don't have the fighting edge. We don't have we run out of fuel when it comes to those crucial games. They have to get over that. We don't have the mongrel in us. We've got to get more mongrel into us to win those games. But there's no excuses they lost last night. Boy. They weren't

0: They weren't supporting each other. They weren't there. A lot of times they weren't together. There was no ball. There was no one to pass the ball to. They weren't performing. They're only running on three cylinders instead of four.
1: Oh, look, I mean, as somebody who, you know, I've taken a step back, so I'm not emotionally invested, and that suits me very, very well. But you could see that the Knights were just biding their time. You know, they were going to win that game, and they came out there in a very business-like kind of a fashion. And if the Warriors hadn't got Halasima and Watene Zalesniak back from the dead and sort of got them off their stretchers and onto the field, it could have been a whole lot worse.
0: Yeah, you did right. Like the Knights, they came out running last night. They came out full steam. And they won. They were support. They were firing each other. They had their backup each time the pass was. There's a player right next to them. The sad to say, but Warriors didn't have it. So the coaches really have to say, boys, I said before, I'm pretty myself, you've got to get the mongrel in you. Go out there with your armour on to win that game. So there are two opportunities. They failed two times. No excuses.
1: Yeah, you'd have to wonder what it is. I mean, and now they're getting called chokers, which is unfair, but it's a fact of life that they did not progress further, and they should have.
0: Yeah, they're just missing something, and until they can get to the finals, but you got to win them.
1: Yep.
0: Especially in your home turf, they had two opportunities, failed both times. Shocking, really, to be honest.
1: I was there with passionate leagueies, like my daughter and my friend Brody, and they and her friend Nat, and they are passionate. Like Kate was refreshing, waiting to see the final lineup at 4:30, and oh my God, Halasima's back in, and you know, Big Daddy Dylan's back in, and it was all excitement, and it's just, I got more enjoyment, I think, out of watching them ride the highs and lows of that game. But right at from halftime, they knew, they had a feeling in their waters that it just wasn't going to be the Warriors' day.
0: But they should have came back even half time. They just, I know it's only 2 points in it, but it's not much. But the end of the night, they had the defence, they had the Berlin Wall. The Warriors couldn't get through them.
1: No, I mean, 2 points might not be much, but it's a final, isn't it? Cost them a hell of a lot more than 2 points. Thank you very much, Pete. Oh, and what did you think of Eden Park as a venue? Watching it.
0: Oh, brilliant. So there's no excuses. They put it on a good venue. They should be able to play anywhere in their own turf, whether it's South Island, wherever.
1: Yeah.
0: There's no excuses. Like little kids, oh, we've got to play at the Mount Smart. Come on, get up, grow up.
1: No, agreed. Thank you, Pete. Sam, good morning to you. We'll get you on before the news headlines.
2: Terry, I wasn't at the park, though I watched it at home.
1: Yeah.
2: But I watched the game between the Roosters, the Sydney Roosters and the Cronulla Sharks. They've got the X factor. They've just got the little bit of ears. You watch them. You watch how fit they are and how they move. The Warriors just haven't got that little bit of X factor. I mean, we had two home games, and I don't know. We just haven't got that little edge. You watch the game again, the Cronulla Sharks and the Sydney Roosters. I said, man, if the Warriors played like this, they'd definitely win. But they just haven't got that little bit of edge. You know, that mongrel in them to get, you know.
1: Yeah.
2: I don't know. You know, just frustrating, just watching them. You know, as a long-time fan. I don't know, is it fitness or...
1: I don't know. They have had the X Factor in previous games. I haven't watched all the games, so, you know,
2: take that.
1: But they did have a bit of X Factor earlier in the season. They were playing like champions earlier on and then just started to lose momentum.
2: Exactly, but they still haven't got that edge. You watch the Australian teams. They've just got that extra fitness. They've just got that little bit of edge that, you know, they move and the passes and the fitness they've got. I don't know. Do we need more fitness just to keep that momentum going and support? We just haven't got the support. But
1: there are a lot of injuries, but then every team could say that at the end of the season, couldn't they?
2: I know, yeah. Well, we're professionals. That's no excuse. Just, I don't know. Every year I keep thinking, they got to make it. Please make it through this one. Especially two home games, Eden Park, full stadium. You know, they're just, the crowds will, sort of racking them all up. But
1: of our young bosses, who is a mad, passionate fan, he had tickets for the grand final. And he's not going to go now. He, you know, so easy enough to sell them.

0: And we were saying, well, why don't you just go anyway? You love league. And he said, I'm not going to go to a grand final until the Warriors are in it. And it will happen in my lifetime. And me too.
1: We need that X factor. I don't know. Get some more Aussie players with us just to get some rub off on that X factor. That's just the main thing. They just got that little edge. I watched that Cronulla Sharks and the Sydney Roosters, how fast they were playing and just being there and the fitness they had. And the, we just didn't have that. The way they move, it's just so quick and fast. And they play right to the end, the whole 8 minutes, right to the end.
0: I know. Thank you, Sam. Stop talking sport you knew nothing at all about. Halasima, while scoring two, also missed two tackles that led to their tries on both occasions because he couldn't change direction due to the injury that should have kept him out of the game. I know, I saw one of them. I didn't see the other. The Wahs were diddled by the adjudication, but we haven't looked like finals series quality since we managed to sneak past Manly. Well, what is it? Not good enough or diddled by the adjudication? Kerry, it's knowing how to win. Tiger Woods would be four shots back with five holes left and could win. The ABs, when Richie was captain, would be down with 5 minutes to play and could win. There's a massive difference in being a great team and a winning team. News Talk ZB, it is 11:32.
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11: With Your Ride, New Zealand's number one taxi app, download Your Ride today. Chris Luxon says he has no regrets over an unmet government commitment to hire 500 extra police officers this term and estimates they'll get to 502 5 days after the election. A passenger on the Glenbrook Vintage Railways train has described the train coming to a halt just out of Te Awamutu Station last night where a person died. Heritage train services nationwide have been stood down during investigations. Canterbury University Students Association has presented a petition calling for a phased ending to the fees-free scheme to cover students who'd been counting on it for their final year. A search and rescue operation has now been launched looking for a group reported lost in the Bay of Plenty's Rotoehu Forest after being notified just after one this morning. Princess Diana's brother says

0: It's a shame that no one's learned from the past. And the intense media coverage of Meghan and Harry as they return to live in the UK echoes what happened to his sister. Bought at the peak? Well, Labour's capital gains tax rule that could impact thousands. Find out more at nzherald.co.nz. Back to Kerry Woodham.
1: Thank you very much, Malcolm. I've got a few texts here on the Warriors, which I will read out. But I'm really interested in this story out of the UK that says 7 in 10 GPs in Britain believe adult ADHD is overdiagnosed. And you could say, well, at least there's just more awareness about it now. But how do you account for the fact that the number of people, the number of adults diagnosed with ADHD has increased sixfold since COVID? So before the pandemic, there was a certain number of people being diagnosed with ADHD. Post-pandemic, it's risen sixfold. I thought you were, and I, forgive me, I don't know a great deal about ADHD, but I didn't think you could develop it. I thought it was something you were born with. It was just the way your brain sparked differently. And there's nothing wrong with you. It's just a different brain sparking. One of the professors who has done a review on ADHD and assessments says that sharply rising ADHD and autism diagnoses did not appear to reflect equivalent increases in the underlying prevalence of the conditions. However, he said the evidence didn't support a simple conclusion that ADHD was being overdiagnosed, a finding which has been disputed by doctors. The report said rising demand for ADHD services could also be explained by improved awareness and changes in help seeking. Yeah, the number of adults prescribed drugs for ADHD has risen nearly sixfold since before the pandemic. I know a number of people who are on medication for ADHD. I know a number of people who have, who believe that getting a clinical diagnosis will absolutely change their lives. That there will be an explanation they can perhaps give to themselves instead of beating themselves up for not being focused and paying attention to detail and getting on with the job. The diagnosis means they can go a little bit easier on themselves and find workarounds, which can include medication. Just be interested to know what you think. How is it that, because pre-pandemic, you would have still been having access to doctors and GPs and psychologists, but sixfold? Since everybody was locked down? Seems an awful lot. Anyway, if you have experience, I'd love to hear from you. 0800 80 1080. Back to the Warriors. Mozzie says, we lack the ferocity required for finals football, Kerry. Yeah, a bit like the mongrel that Pete was saying. I've only seen the highlights. It seems there are a lot of missed tackles. Roosters all the way, says Mozzie. Kerry, the Warriors have won just one of eight finals games since the 2011 grand final loss, only scoring three tries in their two finals games this season after scoring 127 tries during the season, the second most in the NRL. When it comes to finals footy, the Warriors stink. Have a great day. I say great achievement to get to the semis. Close game. Semi-finals are never considered a great achievement anymore. Seems everything's a fail unless you're winning the final, like World Cup football. Well, I think if you talk to the Warriors, they'll probably say that. And I'm sorry, New Zealand, I gave up on the Warriors 15 years ago. Every game I've watched in the last 15 years, we have lost. Probably about 20 games. And yes, I watched last night. It is my fault. I take the blame that they lost. Shame on you, Brian. 0800 80 10 80 is the number to call. It's 19 to 12.
2: 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And for me, Alzheimer's isn't a radio ad. It's a disease my mum is battling. So rather than writing an ad, I thought

0: I'd share a memory. I remember Mum always had jelly beans in her handbag. I went to visit her recently and offered her a jelly bean, just like she had done 1,000 times for me. I watched her hold it in her hand, and I remember hoping that one little jelly bean might bring back one little memory, just for one little moment. Let's remember, September is Alzheimer's Awareness Month.
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10: I just have to share this one with you. Laughed so hard at the listener who moved to RNZ because they were tired of political broadcasts from you. It says another texter, I've just shifted to ZB from RNZ for exactly the same reason. Thank you for that. Hi, Nicola.
11: Hi, Kerry. I'm just ringing up about my son-in-law who was diagnosed this year with ADHD.
10: Yeah.
11: He found post-COVID that all the coping mechanisms that he used were no longer working for him.
10: Right.
11: To get through his day. So, yeah, he was beginning to find life very challenging. He did an online test to see if he had ADHD, and it was like a major penny drop moment for him. We always had our suspicions, but he was doing okay.
10: Yeah.
11: And he started on the medication. It all took a while, but when he finally got the medication, it was like night and day for him. He had a clear mind. He'd never had that in his life before.
10: Wow.
11: And questioned his wife and said, is this what it's like for you, this clear mind? So it's been amazing.
10: So do you think he had ADHD before, but was able to cope with life by using his own set of skills and workarounds, but after COVID he was so depleted that he needed the medication?
11: I think so. He'd become a dad. He'd gone through a succession of jobs and had finally got a job that really worked for him. He was very excited about, but was concerned that he may lose it.
10: Mm.
11: But in the meantime, he was trying to be the best dad and husband he could.
10: Yeah.
11: But it was all, he said it was just getting harder.
10: And is he happy to take the medication? Because I know a lot of people aren't. A friend of mine, an old friend of mine, had depression and would take the serotonin uptake something inhibitors. And I could always

0: always tell when I saw him if he was on them or not, because his face wasn't, like, you could see his brain wasn't working overtime trying to be happy. I could always tell from just the look on his face whether he was on them or not.
1: He's lost weight,
0: yeah,
1: which he's quite happy about since he's been on the medication. So I don't think it's disagreeing with him.
0: Yeah. Good. If it makes life easier, I can kind of understand it. Although, texters, thank you very much, Nicola. Texters have come up with a different explanation as to why the ADHD is on the increase. Peter says ADHD ties into their welfare benefits going up. It's seen as a sickness. So you're not unemployed anymore, you're on a sickness benefit. And another says it's a big grift. People with these conditions, in inverted commas, get more welfare benefits in the UK. You'd be amazed at the add-ons that they get over there. I know an elderly relative I know claims a new car everywhere. No wonder that Britain is broke. SSRI have nothing to do with ADHD or Ritalin. I know. I was just saying, how is it with taking the Ritalin? Is it okay? Because I know some people don't like taking drugs. They don't like the side effects like SSRIs. And I know they're completely different and I've never tried to conflate them. I don't think. So I'd love to hear from you on this one. Be really interested to know the New Zealand numbers, if we've gone up sixfold. I very much doubt it, but I'll see if I can find out. News Talk ZB 0800 80 10 80. It's 11 to 12.
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Apparently, there are around 280,000 Kiwis that have ADHD, equating to 1 in 20 people. The proportion of Kiwi kids with ADHD has more than doubled in the past decade to 1 in 17. In recent years, the number of people being diagnosed has visibly increased. Some have speculated this is due to health practitioners over-diagnosing the condition. However, they say in this country it could well be under-diagnosed. When it comes to the amount of ADHD medication being dispensed for adults in New Zealand, it increased tenfold between 2006 and 2022. For children, it tripled. But the experts say there is more danger in no diagnosis than a false diagnosis. Interesting. That's quite a few people. Two of my friends, says a texter, have been diagnosed with ADHD after their children were going through the process. They realised they ticked a lot of the boxes and got tested themselves. They're both medicated now, along with their kids, and they cannot believe they got to their 40s without help. It was a night and day difference. Maybe that explains some of the uptick. Yeah, possibly so. Good morning. I'm in my late 50s. I have been diagnosed with ADHD. I've spent my whole life learning and accepting the person I am with it. I'm not prepared to get medication, as I don't want to learn a new me. It's very tiring. Could you perhaps test drive your new me? Like, if could you try the medication for, say, I don't know, I'm not even going to say a time because I'm not a doctor, but could you ask your doctor whether it's worth trying to see if you like the new you? I totally understand where you're coming from. I don't think I'd bother going with a diagnosis or anything like that. You know, we've all got our own foibles, and that's what makes us wonderful. All being different, all being good at some things, and having brains that spark one way or the other. But yeah, I don't think I'd go for a diagnosis now. Astrid says, I found the ADHD medication worked amazingly. It helps with focus. But I felt like I was two different people in one day. I struggled with the transition when it wore off. An ADHD brain is simply exhausting. I have three different part-time jobs, so I don't get bored. I found it's the best thing for me to navigate life. Well, that's what I think too. I just couldn't think of anything more. The idea of being bored terrifies me. Getting ADHD, listening to this and just thinking about it. Kerry, it's interesting that the country is 1 in 20 with ADHD. With Green MPs, it's 1 in 3. Is it? Possibly so. I know Chloe is. Anyway, thank you very much for that. Is that all you have to say for yourselves? Let me have a look. Yes, they are looking at screen time and thinking that might be it. And yeah, basically that it's helping enormously. Ritalin is an amphetamine, and that's why it helps you focus and stay sharp. Don't think I'd like to be. No wonder he's lost weight. Anyway, thank you very much for your input on that and on the Warriors. After more than 50 years and millions of records sold, Canadian rock icons Buckminton Turner Overdrive are heading to New Zealand for the very first time. Fans can expect classic hits including You Ain't Seen Nothing Yet, Let It Ride and Roll On Down the Highway. The band will play Auckland Town Hall on February 1st. Tickets go on sale this Friday. BTO and Taking Care of Business will take us through to midday. Have a fantastic afternoon. I'm really sorry if you're hurting and you're a Warriors fan. There's always 2027. I'll see you tomorrow.

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12: 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Views from the rural sector with Farmlands. This is the country news.
13: In this update, Foodstuff says election promises aiming to knock supermarket giants down a peg won't change food prices. Owner-operators have penned an open letter criticising National and New Zealand First's promise to break up the co-ops. Labour's eyeing up a wholesale retail split and the Greens want a state-owned grocery chain. Foodstuff's North Island head Chris Quinn says the measures all seem to be targeting profits and the retail dollar.
14: That feels like a pretty complicated and hard thing to do inside the very smallest part of what makes up food price.
13: A third report into Wellington's Moa Point disaster shines more light on what went wrong. The ACOM report commissioned by Wellington Water uncovers design flaws and points to ignored risks before February's massive wastewater spill. It had been believed that air bubbles disrupted wastewater flow in heavy rain, sending it back into the plant, flooding it. The new report highlights critical electrical equipment being below ground, having no sensors or alarms for high water levels, and valves being too small and potentially stuck. Mayor Andrew Little revealed the existence of the previously withheld report earlier this month, saying insurers were fighting to keep it secret. A passenger's described the moments after a person died at Te Awamutu station south of Hamilton about 6:30 last night. A passenger on the Glenbrook Vintage Railways train says bystanders yelled,